0: Now, you say?
1: Yes. Yes, indeed. Did you forget? My sentence was for life. I could hardly serve a sentence like that in 10 years.
0: You escaped.
1: In a sense.
0: What do you mean?
1: I haven't the inclination to explain it to you now. Suffice it to say, it has been impossible from the first to imprison the one whom you first knew as Dr. Abraham Hulse.
0: How could you be in prison and here at the same time? Mad. You're mad. Completely.
1: Well, that is probably what the doctors would say, yes. But I repeat, their plain out-and-out stupidity is as amazing as it is alarming.
0: I'm getting out of here.
1: Out of here? Well, yes, of course. Go right ahead.
0: You bet I will. I'm going to get out of here so fast I...
1: Well? Something delaying you, Wentworth?
0: My leg. I can't move it. What have you done to me?
1: I've merely made it a little inconvenient for you to leave.
0: You. You devil.
1: I think that's what you said, Wentworth, in the courtroom when you testified against me 10 years ago. Remember? Remember what you said, Wentworth? I do. I remember quite distinctly what you said.
2: You've asked me to testify in this court just what my reaction has been to the practices of Dr. Abraham Hulse. Well, gentlemen, when I first came to Fairchild Sanitarium, Dr. Hulse was apparently a normal, capable, practicing surgeon with a very extraordinary ability. But then he began to change. Yes, change. He ceased to be human. Yes, he became more like a devil. That's it. He became more like a devil.
1: You remember that, don't you, Wentworth?
0: Oh, I only said what I thought was true. You did cease to be human. You treated me and the rest of the interns like we were beasts.
1: You were like beasts to me. Suddenly everyone became beast-like. Because suddenly I found myself in a position that put me far above every other human on Earth. Made all mankind to me like beasts are to man.
0: What do you mean? Found yourself in a position?
1: Sometime, Wentworth. Sometime soon, perhaps. You'll know. The electric warning. Someone has just entered the front door of the sanitarium. I must leave you now, but first...
0: What are you doing?
1: While I am gone, you must rest.
0: Get away! Get away! Get away!
1: An injection of this, Wentworth, to quiet you.
0: No. No. Keep away from me or I'll...
1: There. What will happen next will probably amaze you.
0: You. You devil.
1: You persist in calling me that, do you? Very well, Wentworth. At first, I was going to take only one of your legs in exchange for what you did to me with your testimony. Now... I shall take them both.
0: No. No. No! You can't do a thing like that to me!

0: Is Dr. Mason here?
1: Miss Young?
0: Yes. I have an appointment with the doctor.
1: Go away, miss. Go away. Quickly.
0: What?
1: Oh, please. Please, I beg you to go away before it's too late.
0: Too late?
1: Yes. There's nothing but trouble for you here.
0: Trouble? What do you mean?
1: No, I can't tell you. I can't. Just go away, Miss Young, while there's still time.
2: Perhaps, nurse, Miss Young doesn't wish to go away.
1: Dr. Holtz, please.
2: Quiet. You will go take care of the patient in surgery, nurse.
0: Yes, doctor.
2: I must apologize, Miss Young. You see, my nurse is quite upset. One of our surgeons operated this morning under most adverse conditions. A death resulted. The nurse has been quite upset about it all day because, well, to be quite frank, the surgeon was her brother. I'd warned him an operation would be fatal to the patient, but he went ahead anyway while I was away from the sanitarium. When I came back, I did everything I could to resuscitate the patient, but I was just minutes too late. I was compelled to discharge the surgeon from my staff. His sister is merely upset about the whole thing.
1: She called you Dr. Holtz.
2: What?
1: Yes, I heard her. She called you Dr. Holtz.
2: Did she? Well, that's her brother's name. She's so confused about everything.
1: No.
2: What?
1: No, I said no. That isn't her brother's name. It's your name, Doctor.
2: Miss Young.
0: Yes. When you telephoned me yesterday, I knew there was something about your voice I vaguely recognized. Now I know. You're Dr. Abraham Holtz.
2: You always were a very keen and intelligent woman, Miss Young.
1: Dr. Holtz.
2: It's nice to see you again, Linda.
1: You escaped from prison.
2: In a way.
1: You lured me here. Pretended you needed a supervisor for your sanitarium. I should have known better.
2: Yes, Linda, perhaps you should have.
1: What do you want?
2: I thought perhaps we could have a good laugh together over my court trial.
1: Laugh?
2: Yes, just so. You remember, don't you, that it was partially your testimony that sent me to prison?
1: You had a fair trial.
2: Are you so very certain I did?
1: Of course. You had every opportunity to explain your devilish actions, but you refused.
2: Devilish actions?
1: Yes. You were a devil.
2: That's what he said just a few moments ago.
1: Who?
2: Wentworth.
1: Paul?
2: Yes. And both of you called me a devil when you testified at my trial.
1: Where is Paul now?
2: You will see him, my dear. Much sooner than you expect.
1: What do you mean?
2: I have great plans for you, Linda. Yes, for you and Wentworth.
1: You were supposed to serve life in prison.
2: Life. Life, you say.
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2: No, I don't think so.
1: What about that?
2: No. It's quite nice, though.
1: Is it? Do you think I might try a piece? I'll have 2 ounces, please.
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1: The Mummers in the Little Theatre of the Air.

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Have you heard the story without end, eh? Then listen while the hermit tells you the story.

0: This is a story of love that has no end, of the deep, dark shadows of sorrow, of dreams that span the bridge of time. It's my story and Beauré's. I am David Runzel, just an ordinary guy with hopes like yours and dreams like yours. I was one in a foxhole with thousands of boys. And in the nighttime when the enemy was pouring all they had on us, I did what a lot of fellas did. I put my mind on other things, but not so my pal Jim Green.
1: You're giving it all they got tonight, Dave.
0: Yeah.
1: There's a funny feeling a guy gets out here, never knowing just what minute the end is going to come, and yet always so close you can down near taste it.
0: Yeah.
1: It's a funny thing, though. It never seems to get you like it does me.
0: You know why, Jim?
1: You get some secret system?
0: Maybe.
1: Well, give. Let another guy in on it.
0: You got a girl back home, Jim?
1: Hey, girl. Man, I've got dozens.
0: I've got just one.
1: I figure there's more safety in numbers. You got just one. How do you know she'll be yours when you get back?
0: I know, Jim. There was never anyone for Lorraine but me. And there was never anyone for me but Lorraine.
1: You got more faith than I have, Dave. There's still a lot of fellas on the home front making hay while the sun shines. So they tell me.
0: I never worry about Lorraine. She's always with me. Always.
1: Gotcha! Christopher, that was a close one.
0: Yeah.
1: I hate all of this. Why do we have to be out here, our bodies targets for death?
0: Quiet, Jim. Think about something else.
1: You're a fool, Dave. You don't have any more chance than I have.
0: But I have.

0: I've got faith. You know what, Jim? It always seems that Lorraine is right beside me. Sometimes walking in front of me, shielding me from enemy fire.
1: That's rot.
0: You don't have to believe me, but I know it's true. I can feel her presence tonight more than ever. I know she's here beside me.
1: You expect me to believe in such a thing? As if a person a million miles away could protect you in this foxhole. What's more, it's getting hot around here. We're in for it tonight.
0: Faith, Jim. Faith.
1: I'm afraid, Dave.
0: Let Lorraine protect you as she does me.
1: Down this spot it is. We gotta move out of here.
0: And don't be a fool.
1: It ain't safe here, I tell you. They're zeroed in on it. Jim, come back. Jim. Oh, Jim, I told you to stay by me. Lorraine would have protected you. Jim!

0: Oh, you may not believe my story any more than Jim, who lost his life that night. But I knew my darling Lorraine was constantly by my side. No matter how terrible the battle, she was protecting me. When I was in the front line, she was my shield and my protector. When we moved along the roadways and our planes above spotted us, I had no fear, for Lorraine was near me. Since childhood, we'd been pals living on nearby farms. Somehow, even as kids, we seemed to sense that there was a strong bond between us that no amount of kidding from the other kids could harm.
1: Home with me,
0: Dave. As if I care.
1: They'll bother you all day tomorrow in school.
0: Let them just try.
1: Dave?
0: Yeah?
1: Are you planning to marry me when we grow up?
0: Well, I guess I am.
1: I'm planning to marry you, too.
0: Can't nobody bother us.
1: Only Pa. He says it's silly for a little girl to have a sweetheart. You are my sweetheart, aren't you, Dave?
0: Well, I guess so. You're the only one I like in all the world.
1: More than your uncle and aunt that you live with?
0: Sure, they ain't like real folks to me. You are.
1: I'll always belong to you, Dave. Always.
0: And that's the way it was, right up through the years. We always belonged together. Maybe it was because I didn't have any real folks. I was an orphan. And the folks that adopted me, let me call them aunt and uncle. They were good to me. Uncle Henry planned to let me run the farm when I got through my course down at agricultural college. And someday, the farm would be mine. And Lorraine and I, we planned to be married just as soon as I finished my school course and began to run the farm. And then, along came the war, and I had to go. And the evening before I left, Lorraine and I walked to our favorite place for meeting, in the woods, just beyond the clearing of Uncle Henry's place. We had a favorite old log there where we could peer through the clearing and see the house and hills beyond. And a patch of sky to the west, where the sun dipped down from sight and sent colored streamers out into the sky. And here, when night came, we could look up above the treetops and see the stars and watch the old moon come riding forth into a purple field. Our trysting place was like a seat in a cathedral. Everything good and clean in life was close to us there at our meeting place in the woods. It was here that we said goodbye.
2: You don't want me to come into town and go to the station, Dave?
0: Don't you think it's better to say goodbye here?
2: We'll never say goodbye, Dave. Never. No matter where you go, I'm always going to be with you.
0: Sure. I kind of feel like that, too.
2: And, Dave, when you come back, the very hour that you return to me, I'll know it. I won't come down to the station. I'll be waiting here in the woods, here on the old log. This is where you'll find me.
0: Oh, Lorraine.
2: Dave.
0: You'll be brave?
2: Yes.
0: I'm going now. Don't turn and look. I'm walking away, but I'm not really leaving at all. I'll be with you always. Oh, don't turn and look. Before you know it, I'll be back. I'll return and be sitting beside you. Here on the log at our old trysting place.

And so it was that all during the long days of war, I never felt that I was really away from Lorey at all, or that she was absent from me. Why, there were times when it was as if I could reach out just a little and find her beside me. In fact, there were times that I could actually hear her voice. I recall the first time I heard it. It was a bad hour. The enemy was giving us everything they had from the sky. Fellas I knew and liked were dropping all around me. Their cries struck terror in my heart.

0: in the midst of all the hellfire and dying, the pain and the terror, just as clear as a bird call on a silent night, I heard Lorraine's voice for the first time.
1: I'm here, babe. Here beside you.
0: It was so clear, that voice of hers, that I expected to look and see her standing near me. You can scoff if you like. You can shrug your shoulders and pass my whole story over lightly if you wish. But I know Lorraine was there beside me as the battle raged all around.

0: And then it was over. The war was over. And finally the day came for leaving the battle-torn old world, getting on a ship and starting homeward. There was shouting and rejoicing. There was singing and laughter. There was hope about to be fulfilled. There was home just beyond the horizon. We were at sea. Then we were in the harbor. Then on shore. And then soon discharge. I'd made up my mind I'd return without a word to anyone. Yes, I'd fool Lorray. She said she'd know the very hour that I'd be returning. I wouldn't have to tell her, she said.
1: The very hour that you return to me, I'll know it. I won't come down to the station. I'll be waiting here in the woods. Here on the old log. This is where you'll find me.
0: Yeah. We'd see how good she was. We'd test that second sight of hers, that intuition. All the while on the train that carried me towards home, I kept chuckling to myself. We'll see. Just see if she will be waiting on the old log when I come walking into the woods. My heart was pounding with the excitement of my returning, of the surprise in store for Lorray. Oh, it seemed as though the long train trip would never end. But finally, we pulled into the station. There was a little bunch of town folks around the old depot. I didn't want to see anybody. I waited until the train was almost ready to leave, and then I jumped off on the opposite side. I took to the fields that led out to the road to where our farm stood. It was autumn. Already there'd been a frost. And the old maples in the woods were dressed in scarlet, brilliant red. Under my feet, the dry leaves made soft music. Only a little way further to go and our log would be in sight. And then, there it was before me. I stopped, dead still. I couldn't move. For there she was. There was Lorray, seated on the log just as she'd promised. The setting sun made her all golden. Her fair hair was touched with it, and sparks of light danced upon it. She was looking right at me. Now she was standing, her arms stretched out to me.
2: Oh, Dave. Dave.
0: Oh, you knew.
2: Yes, Dave.
0: You knew I was coming.
2: Yes, my darling.
0: Just as you said you would know.
2: Yes.
0: Oh, darling, Lorray, you've never been absent from me. Not for an instant.
2: No, Dave.
0: You followed me wherever I went.
2: Yes.
0: There were times when I actually heard your voice.
2: Of course.
0: What did you say to me? Do you remember what you said?
2: Yes.
0: Tell me.
2: I remember. I said, do not fear, my darling. I'm here, Dave. Here beside you.
0: Yes. That's what I heard you say.
2: We will never be separated, Dave. Never.
0: Of course we won't. Not now. I'm home safe and we'll never be parted again.
2: Never let anyone tell you differently. Never let them say that we are parted.
0: Oh, what do you mean? We're together. We can't be parted, not ever again.
2: Dave.
0: Oh, my darling. More beautiful than ever. But you're so cold. Night is coming. It's chilly here in the woods. I must get you home.
2: Try and catch me. Try and catch me, Dave.
0: Well, hey. Hey. You can't run away from me like this. Wait, I'll catch you. I'm a pretty fair runner these days. Don't you know I've been in training? Well, hey. You can't hide from me. Well, what do you know? You've pulled one on me. I can't see you anywhere. Lorray, where are you? Say, you can't run out on me like this. I'll find you. Huh. Well, what do you know? Got out of my sight. Okay, honey, you win. If you can hear me, I'm going up to the house to clean up a bit. See Uncle Henry and Aunt Martha. But I'll be over to your house on the stroke of 7. You hear me? At 7. And tomorrow we get the license to be married. Lorray, can you hear me? The license to be married.
3: A grand
0: feeling to see you too.
2: Oh, don't he look wonderful, Henry?
0: Taller than ever, and filled out, too.
2: Oh, we're glad to have you back, David. Glad you made it safe and sound. Oh,
0: I tell you, there wasn't a chance of me not making it. You know something, Aunt Martha? All through the terrible business, I felt that Lorraine was beside me, protecting me from death.
2: Oh, David.
0: And the most wonderful part about it all, even though I never let any of you know I was coming home today, Lorraine had a feeling about it. She was waiting in the woods for me just now at our old log where we always used to meet.
2: What did you say, Dave?
0: Lorraine was waiting in the woods for me. I just left her. She sensed that I was coming home today, and just like we planned before I went away, she was waiting for me in the woods.
3: My boy.
2: Henry. Henry, you got her.
3: Didn't you get our letters, Dave?
0: Well, sure, I got some, but Nail hasn't caught up with me now for a long time.
2: Dave. Oh, Dave.
0: What's wrong? What is it?
3: Well, David, it's like this.
2: She couldn't have met you in the woods, David. Lorraine couldn't have been in the woods just now.
0: But she was. I just saw her.
3: No, David, no.
2: Lorraine died, my boy. She passed away just a little while after you went overseas. We wrote you. We finally wrote you about her death.

0: now David finds that the person close to his heart, who he has just met at the old trysting place in the woods, is of this world no more. Is a dream and a vision that is ended in death. What will happen to David's life now? Eh? The hermit will tell you before the night is done.
1: Now the hermit again.
0: And now David Runzel goes on relating the story of his life to the hermit.

0: You ask what happens to my life now. You think that I believe that death has separated Luray and me. Never. As we reckon time on this earth, my Luray was asleep in death at the time she appeared to me on the battlefield. She was not of this world when, in returning home, I met her in the woods at our old and destined meeting place. Uncle Henry and Aunt Martha have taken a place in town. They've left me the farm as they promised, and I'm working it. I've been here 3 months now. Last evening, Aunt Martha came out to see me.
1: I brought you a pie and some cookies, Davy.
0: Thanks, Aunt Martha.
1: Oh, your Uncle Henry and I worry about you, my boy.
0: Oh, you must not do that.
1: But we can't have you here all alone.
0: I'm not alone.
1: Davy, you need somebody to keep house for you. You should find a nice girl. Court her and marry her.
0: Aunt Martha, never.
1: Oh, it ain't right. It's a sinful, terrible thing, you thinking that a dead girl is beside you all the time.
0: Oh, stop, Aunt Martha. You can't talk this way to me.
1: I got her, David. The living can't bow down to the dead.
0: Luray is not dead.
1: I saw her lowered into her grave.
0: You must say no more. It's the way I want it. There's no one in all the world, here on this earth or after, that I want but Luray.
1: Oh, David. It's the war. It's touched your mind.
0: No, Aunt Martha. There's no use trying to explain. There's a bond between Luray and me that is stronger than life, deeper than earth, and beyond all time and reckoning.

0: Sometimes I wonder. I puzzle over the why of it all. Why am I left on Earth alone? Why, if Lorraine had to pass beyond, I could not have met her there. But such was not the way it was planned. And I'm not alone. Often as night gathers, when the stars light the sky, when the wind is soft and blows a fragrance in the windows, I hear the door open softly. Lorraine?
1: Yes, David. I am here.
0: I can feel your presence, but I cannot see you.
1: I cannot always return to your sight, but I am ever present.
0: Yes, I know.
1: I will always be near you.
0: Oh, why can't I too die that we may be together?
1: That I cannot answer. There will be an hour, a time for meeting.
0: You will never appear to me again like you did in the woods when I came home?
1: No, my darling. Not until the final hour.
0: Until my death, you mean?
1: We do not call it death. We who love, for love is stronger than death, my darling. Love is of the spirit, and the spirit never dies.
0: And so it is I know. The love I bear for Lorraine and the love she bears for me knows no boundary, nor no ending. Do you scoff? Do you shake your head in disbelief? Do you believe, as does Aunt Martha, that my mind is addled by the horrors of war? Do you believe it untrue that my Lorraine, because of death, hath left me? What matter what you say or what you think? I tell you she is with me always, during the soft early hours of dawn, when the sun rides the summit, when dusk falls and the shadows lengthen to bring the night, when the wind sings, when the pines mourn, she is near me. This is my story of love that never ends.

This is the story of David Rudzel, a boy who believes in a love stronger than life or death. This is the story he told me, a story without end. Turn on your lights. Turn them on. I'll be back. Pleasant dreams.

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0: Yes, that Turpin's a fabulous ventriloquist. Oh, just listen to that applause. Yes, but he's not the best we ever had, not by a long way. Yes, I've been manager here for over 20 years, you know. I've seen them come and go. But the best ventriloquist, the greatest act I ever saw in my life, that was Bertini. He was an Italian and spoke broken English, but what an act. Funny the way I first met him. He came into my office on, yes, it was Wednesday morning. Came bursting in here, he did, with the dummy on his arm. First I thought he was joking. Then I realized he was deadly serious.
1: This man here, I refuse to share a dressing with him any longer. I insist that you arrange we have two dressing rooms.
0: Who are you talking about? What man?
1: This man here on my arm. He's no good. Can't even walk for himself. I got to carry him everywhere. This the one I can't stand any more, the nonsense.
0: Look, what are you talking about? Here, you don't mean that dummy, do you?
1: Of course I mean the dummy. That's what he is, a dummy. Gino here, my partner in the act. I can't stand it any longer. The arguments. Every night he comes into the dressing room, he fights with me. He argues with me. I want a separate dressing room. I refuse to dress in the same room as these little peepsqueaks.
0: Now listen, Bertini. Look, you expect me to believe... Now, listen, that's just a dummy. He can't argue with you. He can't speak unless you speak for him. I think perhaps you're hitting the bottle a bit too hard, eh? Isn't that it? Oh, I've got no complaints. I mean, far from it. Your act's certainly bringing him in, but... I mean, that's just a dummy. He's made of wood and papier-mâché. Now, look, Bertini, you just take things easy, eh?
1: So, you think I'm drunk? You think I'm mad? I tell you, this swine here, this dummy, you say, he makes my life a misery. Are you going to give me the other dressing room?
0: Oh, of course you can have another dressing room. You can have 10 if you want.
1: Thank you. Now then, you know, good Gino, are you satisfied? So you won't answer, eh? You also want the manager to think that I'm too much with the drink, you little troublemaker. One day I will kill you. I tell you that for sure. Dummy, you're no dummy. One day I kill you.
0: Well, I ask you. Have you ever heard anything like that? You see, well, as you no doubt know, but just in case you don't, a ventriloquist has his dummy, usually with a carved wooden face and hinged jaw. The ventriloquist himself operates this jaw, and the turning of the dummy's head and so on by controls in the back of the dummy. And as for the voice, well, it's the ventriloquist himself, of course. He pitches his own voice a little higher. He speaks without moving his mouth or throat, and he throws his voice. He projects it so that it sounds as if it's coming from somewhere else and not from him. But it's him all the time. And that's what made me think that Bertini was hitting the bottle too hard. I mean, when it comes to imagining things like that, well, I ask you. Anyway, I gave him another dressing room for the doll, and the next day he was very much happier. Or he seemed to be much happier.
1: Ah, good morning, Signor Manager Benvenuta. How are you this morning?
0: Me? Oh, I'm fine, Bertini. And you? Well, you look a lot happier today.
1: And me? But of course I'm happy. Now at least I can get away from that doll. You think I'm mad, eh? But I tell you, I'm not mad. Maybe one day I will be with that dog. He drives me crazy.
0: Yeah? Well...
1: But now everything fine. Now I put him in the dressing room and he stays there till the show. That's fine. Now I'm happy.
0: But his happiness didn't last for long. That night after the show, I went backstage to see if everything was all right. And I heard voices coming from Bertini's dressing room. Not the one where he kept his dummy, the second one I'd given him, but his own dressing room. Yes, voices. Loud and angry voices. At first I thought he was fighting with one of the stagehands. Then I realized he was talking to himself. Pretending to talk with a dummy, Gino, you understand? But really talking to himself. So I stood outside the open dressing room door and I listened. Well, I've never heard anything like that in, the whole of my life.
1: Who asked you to come in here, hey? Who asked you?
2: If you don't like me in here, why don't you throw me out, eh?
1: Don't provoke me, you little monster. I will do that one of these days.
2: Talk is cheap. You stick me in another dressing room and you leave me there all day, all night. You take me back in this dressing room with you. Otherwise, the show does not go on next time. You understand?
1: Oh, shut up, you twisted little monster. You make me sick. You think you can blackmail me like that? I'm not frightened of you. You hear that? I'm not frightened of you.
2: You better take care, my friend Bertini. If anyone were to pass and hear this conversation, they would think you were crazy.
1: Shut up. Shut up. That's enough, Romeo. I'm telling you for the last time, Gino. If you don't shut up, I'll kill you.
0: Up till then, I've been sort of humoring Bertini. That night, I watched the act. Well, there was no doubt about it. He was very good. More than that, he was great. Then halfway through the act, I got a surprise. A girl walks on. Yeah, that's right. A girl. Well, I knew nothing about that girl, and of course, as theatre manager, I was supposed to. But she comes trotting on, and she starts in taking part in the act. Well, she was nothing to look at, this girl, I can tell you. But then I saw just how brilliant Bertini was. He starts making the dummy Gino flirt with the girl, you know, winking, peering at her over Bertini's shoulder, the whole works. And while Bertini's pretending to get more and more mad, or at least I thought he was pretending, anyway, that night, the act went bigger than ever. And after the show, I sent for Bertini to come and see me in my office. So he comes along with the dummy on his arm. I could see at a glance that something was very wrong.
1: You want to see me?
0: Yes, yes. Sit down, Bertini.
1: Thank you.
0: Now then, I caught your act tonight.
1: Oh, so that's it. You saw the girl, I suppose.
0: Yes, that's right. I saw the girl. Now, listen, I'm not complaining.
1: Well, I am.
0: I beg your pardon?
1: Me, I'm a complaining. If that girl goes on tomorrow night, then I don't.
0: Now, wait a minute.
1: You think that I would change the act without telling you about it?
0: You mean you didn't know? But how on earth...
1: He, this little evil one, Gino, he did it.
0: Gino? Now, hang on.
1: Go on, go on, tell him. Tell him, you little follower of the black one, tell him. Oh, I see. You see how clever this one is, Mr. Manager. When you are here, he refused to talk. He wants you to think I'm mad. Because that is what he's trying to do. He's trying to drive me out of my mind. Well, I will tell you. I will tell you what happened. This hunchbacked, watery legged swine. He came to my dressing room last night.
0: Now, look, now, wait a minute. Now, how could he come to your dressing room? He can't walk.
1: He comes to my dressing room. He walks inside. It's not the first time he's done such a thing. Then he tells me that tonight, in the show tonight, this woman must appear. I refuse. I tell him it's impossible. Never. I work only with a doll. No assistants and no women.
2: And she goes on, Betty. she goes on. Otherwise, I don't.
1: What you mean you don't? What you talk? Of course you go on. That at least I can make sure of. I carry you on myself, so I know that you will go on.
2: Yes, you carry me. But you wouldn't like it if I walked off, or would you? Walked off in front of all these people. You wouldn't like that. And I will do it. Agnes Faria comes on stage in the act tonight.
1: You're bluffing. You wouldn't dare.
2: Yes, I would. I will do it. I will get off your knee and walk on these horrible little legs made of old clothes stuffed with newspaper. I will walk off. So you see, Bertie, my friend, you'd better do as I say.
0: Now, wait a minute. Now, hang on, Bertie. Are you trying to tell me that doll, that dummy could have walked off the stage?
1: Yes, I know. You think I'm going crazy, but I tell you, it happened before. It happened in Milano before. He threatened to walk off. As he did. That's why I never work in Italy anymore these days.
0: Now, look here, Bertie. Look, you're a nice guy, and I hate to see you getting into this state. Now, what you're saying is quite impossible, you know.
1: You don't believe me. You say I'm lying.
0: No, not at all. I believe that you think you're telling the truth. But what you've been saying is quite impossible. I mean, look at that dummy. Look at it. I mean, it isn't alive. It can't talk to you unless you do the talking, and it can't walk. What you say is impossible.
1: Of course. That is what I should have known you would say. You think I work too hard and maybe drink too hard, and I imagine things. This is all your fault, you twisted little man. Why you no speak to the manager? Why you not tell him I speak the truth, eh?
2: Drop dead.

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0: very nice, is it? I mean, would you stand for a dummy speaking to you like that? No wonder poor old Bertie thinks he's losing his marbles. Perhaps he's right. After all, we know that it's impossible for a ventriloquist dummy to speak on its own, don't we?
1: Well, I want to tell you that for a moment, when that dummy spoke, I thought that in some horrible, incredible way, Bertie was telling the truth, because I swear that although by this time Bertie was on his feet, the dummy was still sprawled in the chair where Bertini had put him. They were a couple of yards apart. Bertie never touched him, that I'm sure of. But when the dummy spoke, I swear by everything that's holy that I saw the dummy's jaw move. Bertie picked up the dummy and he stormed out of the office. But not before I noticed that there were tears in his eyes. Yes, tears. And not the Latin tears of rage that one might have expected. He was crying. The silent, sort of lost tears of complete hopelessness. Oh, I felt bad, I can tell you. I didn't know what to think. It was impossible that somehow Gino, the dummy, could have a mind of its own. It was impossible that the dummy could walk and talk. It was impossible. But it seemed to be true. So the next night I watched the act again. And again, the girl was in it. And again, it went like a bomb. I went round backstage after the show and I knocked on Bertie's dressing room. I knocked. And Gino answered.
2: Come in. Ah, come in, Mr. Manager.
1: Now, listen, Bertie. Yeah. What's this? Who goes on?
2: Close the door. Bertie won't be long.
1: Yeah, where's Bertie? Bertie, where are you?
3: It's you, Mr. Manager. I won't be long. I'm washing my hands. Wait a moment, please. Yes. There is something I can do for you, maybe.
1: Now, Bertini, you were in there? Oh, I see. I thought I was going round the bend.
3: He spoke to you. Gino spoke to you. Now, perhaps you'll believe me.
1: Believe you? Now, look, Bertie, look, don't try and get me believing the impossible. Any good ventriloquist like yourself could throw his voice from the washroom to in the ear. Look, that doesn't mean a thing.
3: But don't you see?
1: What?
3: He's so cunning, this one. You see what he does. You see. He talks to you when he knows that you would think it is me doing the talking. You little... I will kill you. Get out!
1: Now wait a second.
3: I hate you again, you monster.
1: Doc, will you stop that? You're making me think I'm going mad. It was brilliant ventriloquist work. I mean, he was hitting the dummy and making the cry of pain himself, of course. But it made me feel sick somehow. At least, that's what I thought was happening at the time. But today, I don't know anymore. The show that night was the last one that Bertini ever did. And it was nothing short of brilliant. I watched from the wings, and once or twice I could have sworn that Bertie and Gino spoke at the same time. Impossible, of course. But once or twice. Anyway, they had a real set to on the stage over this girl. Oh, it brought the house down. Once again, after the show, I went round to his dressing room. This time, the door was open. And before I went inside, I stood for a while listening. In a way I wish I hadn't. But I stood there and listened.
2: You heard?
3: right with me. Monster, go. See if you can get somebody else to put up with your nonsense like I do.
2: You don't think I'll have any difficulty getting another job, do you? It's you that's going to have trouble. Then Trilquist not do a penny. Where are you going to find another dummy like me? A dummy that does all the work for you. You going to be sorry, Percy.
3: I can't go on like this. You're driving me mad. That's what you're doing. You're driving me mad. Why can't you be like the other dolls? Why can't you?
2: I can't help the way I am. None of us can help that.
3: Anyway, enough is enough. There's only one boss in here. That boss is me. You heard me. I am the boss. Either you do as I say, or the act is finished. I don't care, Gino. I'm warning you, I don't care. I've made enough money. I'll retire.
2: And what will you do with me?
3: You. I'll lock you up inside your suitcase. I'll leave you in the cloakroom at the station. That's what I'll do.
2: You wouldn't dare.
3: Oh, yes. Yes, I would. You're frightened now, aren't you? That's good. For too many years, I've been the one who has been frightened. Now it's your turn. Yes. You are frightened.
2: So, you would lock me in a suitcase and put me in the station. Well, listen to me, Percy. That wouldn't do you any good, you see. Sooner or later, even in 5 years' time, someone would open that gate. And I would still be there. You can't starve me to death or suffocate me, you know. Even after 10 years, I would still be there. And once they opened that case again, I would find you. I would find you.
3: You couldn't. You're a dummy. A doll.
2: Yes. That's what we want people to think, isn't it?
3: But you are a doll. I made you myself. I carved your face and I stuffed your legs and arms with newspaper. I know it's impossible. What you are saying is impossible. You are a doll. A dummy. I'm not a frightened of a dummy.
2: Then if you're not frightened, why are you shouting like that?
3: I refuse to talk with you any longer. Shut up. The matter is closed. I've made up my mind. Shut up. Shut up. Shut up!
1: I'd heard enough. I wanted to walk away and leave him to it. Something prompted me to push the door open and walk in. The dummy was propped in a chair in front of the dressing room mirror. And by some chance, the way he'd been put there, it looked as if he was leaning on his elbows. Bertini was striding up and down the room like a man possessed. I couldn't know what I was going to say to him. I suppose in the back of my mind somewhere was the thought that I'd better start to calm him down. I stood just inside the doorway, my glance going from Bertini to the dummy. Bertini never noticed me. But to this day, I swear that that dummy looked me straight in the eye through that dressing room mirror and laughed.
3: That's right. Go on. Laugh. Make the most of your laugh. Because, my friend, I tell you, this is the last time you laugh. I made you myself. I know what you are. You are a nothing, sawdust rag. That's what you are. I made you myself. And because I made you, I've got the right to finish you. I'm going to finish you. You hear me? I'm going to finish you.
1: Until he took 3 strides and knocked the dummy sprawling from the chair. I watched, horror-stricken, as Bertie lifted his leg and with the heel of his right boot pounded again and again into that dummy's wooden face.
3: You don't believe me, monster. That. You didn't believe me. Now maybe you'll believe me when it's too late. I'll kill you. I'll kill you. I'll kill you. Bertini has made you. Bertini gave you life. And Bertini takes it away.
1: Oh, come on, Bertie. Now, come on, old man. Look, I think you've done the right thing. It was only a dummy. Look, come along with me. Come on. You need a rest.

0: I had to put him away, of course. 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Yes, he's still in the sanatorium. I went to see him about 5 years back, but never again. I shall remember that till my dying day. I went inside that little private room, and he was propped up in bed. He lay there quite motionless, his eyes staring fixedly at the ceiling, and when I spoke to him, it took a second for him to answer. And then, only his bottom jaw moved as he said,
1: "It was good of you to come and see me, Signor Manager. But don't worry about me. I'm fine."

A sad story, don't you think? Poor Bertie doesn't know if he's Arthur or Martha. And we have a problem, too. We're not quite sure who this dummy is that we have here behind the creek.

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1: This is your host back again. Just a reminder of our rendezvous next week. Where are we going? Through the creaking door? Of course.
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0: 31 and a half, 32, 33, 35, 40, and 10 is 50, and 50 is a pound. At first, when you are given change in new money, it may sound rather odd. So if you're puzzled by 31 and a half, 32, 33, 35, 40, and 10 is 50, and 50 is a pound, think decimal. Now there are 100 new pence in a pound. Think decimal. 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

sleep no more. 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Tonight, it may be...

0: Good evening. This is Ben Grauer introducing tonight's tale of terror, told by Nelson Armstead on the National Broadcasting Company's presentation of Sleep No More. The story of terror can be as simple as a sheeted ghost rattling chains. It can be a complex and hidden world of horror, lurking in such unholy dimensions as only the dead and the moonstruck can glimpse. Or it can be those terrible, fathomless shadows which lie buried deep in the primitive mind of civilized man. And for this evening, well, Nelson Armstead, tell us about this evening's story.
1: Once again, Ben, we have two stories tonight. The Death of Olivier Bikai by Emile Zola and Fishhead by Irwin S. Cobb. Fishhead is one of those tales that always makes the hair on the back of my neck stand up. It's the fantastic story of a human monstrosity who was the veritable embodiment of a nightmare.
0: Sounds promising. So let Nelson Armstead tell us about the man called Fishhead.
1: It goes past the powers of my pen to try to describe Real Foot Lake for you so that you, hearing this, will get the picture of it in your mind as I have it in mine. It's the largest lake south of Ohio, lying mostly in Tennessee, but extending up across what is now the Kentucky line. It is, and always has been, a lake of mystery. In places it is bottomless. Other places, the skeletons of the cypress trees that went down when the earth sank still stand upright so that if the sun shines from the right quarter and the water is less muddy than common, a man, peering face downward into its depths, sees below him the bare top limbs upstretching like drowned men's fingers, all coated with the mud of years and bandaged with pennons of green lake slime. In still other places, the lake is shallow for long stretches, no deeper than breast high to a man, but dangerous because of the weed growths and the sunken drifts which entangle a swimmer's limbs. Its banks are mainly mud. Its waters are muddied too, being a rich coffee color in the spring and a copperish yellow in the summer,

Trees along its shore are mud-colored clear up to their lower limbs after the spring floods, when the dried sediment covers their trunks with a thick, scrofulous-looking coat. There are stretches of unbroken woodland around it, and slashes where the cypress trees rise countlessly like headstones for the dead snags that rot in the soft ooze. There are long, dismal flats where in the spring the clotted frog spawn cling like patches of white mucus among the weed stalks, and at night the turtles crawl out to lay clutches of perfectly round white eggs with tough, rubbery shells in the sand. There are bayous leading off the nowhere, and sloughs that wind aimlessly like great blind worms, finally to join the big river that rolls a few miles to the westward. Wheel Foot Lake is a wonderful place for fish, bass and crappie and perch and the snouted buffalo fish. How these edible sorts live to spawn and how their spawn in turn live to spawn again is a marvel, seeing how many of the big fish-eating cannibal fish there are in Reel Foot. Here, bigger than anywhere else, you find the garfish, all bones and appetite and horny plates, with a snout like an alligator, the nearest link, naturalists say, between the animal life of today and the animal life of the reptilian period. But the biggest of them all are the catfish. These are monstrous creatures, these catfish of Reel Foot, scaleless, slick things with corpsey dead eyes and poisonous fins like javelins, and huge whiskers dangling from the sides of their cavernous heads. 6 and 7 feet long they grow to be, and weigh 200 pounds or more. And they have mouths wide enough to take in a man's foot or a man's fist, and strong enough to break any hook save the strongest, and greedy enough to eat anything, living or dead or putrid, that the horny jaws can master. Oh, but they are wicked things, and they tell wicked tales of them down there. They call them man-eaters, and compare them in certain of their habits to sharks. Fishhead was a piece of this setting. He fitted into it as an acorn fits its cup. All his life, he had lived on Reel Foot, always in the one place at the mouth of a certain slough. He'd been born there of a Negro father and a half-breed Indian mother, both of them now dead. And the story was that before his birth, his mother was frightened by one of the big fish, so that the child came into the world most hideously marked. Anyhow, Fishhead was a human monstrosity, the veritable embodiment of a nightmare. He had the short, stocky, sinewy body of a man, but his face was as near to being the face of a great fish as any face could be, and yet retained some trace of human aspect. His skull sloped back so abruptly that he could hardly be said to have a forehead at all. His chin slanted off right into nothing. His eyes were small and round with shallow, glazed, pale yellow pupils, and they were set wide apart in his head, and they were unwinking and staring like a fish's eyes. His nose was no more than a pair of tiny slits in the middle of a yellow mask. His mouth was the worst of all. It was the awful mouth of a catfish, lipless and almost inconceivably wide, stretching from side to side. Also, when Fishhead became a man grown, his likeness to a fish increased, for the hair upon his face grew out into tightly kinked, slender pendants that dropped down either side of the mouth like the beards of a fish. If he had any other name than Fishhead, none excepting himself knew it. As Fishhead he was known, and as Fishhead he answered. Mainly he kept to himself, with no kith nor kin, nor even a friend, shunning his kind and shunned by them. His cabin stood just below the state line, where the mud slough runs into the lake. It was a shack of logs, the only human habitation for 4 miles up or down. If the Reel Footers shunned Fishhead by day, they feared him by night and avoided him as a plague, dreading even the chance of a casual meeting. For there were ugly stories about Fishhead, stories which all the Negroes and some of the whites believed. They said that a cry, which had been heard just before dusk and just after, skittering across the darkened waters, was his calling cry to the big catfish. And at his bidding, they came trooping in, and that in their company, he swam in the lake on the moonlit night, sporting with them, diving with them, even feeding with them on what manner of unclean things they fed. The cry had been heard many times, that much was certain. Also, that the big fish were noticeably thick at the mouth of Fishhead Slough. No native Reel Footer, white or black, would willingly wet an arm or a leg there.

0: Here Fishhead had lived, and here he was going to die. The Baxters were going to kill him. And this day in late summer was to be the time of the killing. The two Baxters, Jake and Joel, were coming in their dugout to do it. This murder had been a long time in the making. The Baxters had to brew their hate over a slow fire for months before it reached the pitch of action. They were poor whites, poor in everything, repute and worldly goods and standing. A pair of fever-ridden squatters who lived on whiskey and tobacco when they could get it, and on fish and cornbread when they couldn't. The feud itself was of months standing. Meeting Fishhead one day in the spring, the brothers had accused him, wantonly and without proof, of running their trout line and stripping it of the hooked catch, an unforgivable sin among the water dwellers and shanty boaters of the South. Seeing that he bore this accusation in silence, only eyeing them steadfastly, they had been emboldened then to slap his face, whereupon he turned and gave them both a beating of their lives. They swore that they would get him. There'd been no hitch or mishap. No one had been abroad in the late afternoon to mark their movements. And in a little while, Fishhead ought to be due. Jake's woodsman's eye followed the downward swing of the sun speculatively. The shadows thrown shoreward lengthened and slithered on the small ripples. The small noises of the day died out. The small noises of the coming night began to multiply. The green-bodied flies went away, and big mosquitoes with speckled gray legs came to take their place. The sleepy lake sucked at the mud banks with small mouthing sounds, as though it found the taste of the raw mud agreeable. Bull bats began to flitter back and forth above the tops of the trees. A pudgy muskrat, swimming with head up, was moved to slide off briskly as he met a cottonmouth moccasin snake, so fat and swollen with summer poison that it looked almost like a legless lizard as it moved along the surface of the water in a series of slow, torpid S's. Directly above the head of either of the waiting assassins, a compact little swarm of midges hung, holding to a sort of kite-shaped formation. But the two brothers in their dugout gave heed to nothing except the one thing upon which their hearts were set and their nerves tensed. Joel gently shoved the gun barrels across the log, cuddling the stock to his shoulder and slipping two fingers caressingly back and forth upon the triggers. Jake held the narrow dugout steady by a grip upon a fox-grape tendril. A little wait, and then the finish came. Fishhead emerged from the cabin door and came down the narrow footpath to the water and out upon the water on his log. He stood there erect, his chest filling, his chinless face lifted up, and something of mastership and dominion in his poise. And then his eye caught what another's eyes might have missed, the round, twin ends of the gun barrels, the fixed gleam of Joel's eyes aimed at him through the green tracery. In that swift passage of time, too swift to be measured by seconds, realization flashed all through him, and he threw back his head still higher and opened wide his shapeless trap of a mouth, and out across the lake, he sent skittering and rolling his cry. And in his cry was the laugh of a loon and the croaking bellow of a frog and the bay of a hound, all the compounded night noises of the lake. And in it, too, was a farewell and a defiance and an appeal. The heavy roar of the duck gun came. At 20 yards, the double charge tore the throat out of him. He came down face forward upon the log, and then the blood came out of his mouth. And Fishhead, in death still as much fish as man, slid, flopping headfirst, off the end of the log and sank face downward slowly, his limbs all extended out. One after another, a string of big bubbles came up to burst in the middle of a widening, reddish stain on the coffee-colored water. The brothers watched this, held by the horror of the thing they had done, and the cranky dugout, having been tipped far over by the recoil of the gun, took water steadily across its gunwale. And now there was a sudden stroke from below upon its careening bottom, and it went over, and they were in the lake. But the shore was only 20 feet away, the trunk of the uprooted tree only 5. Joel, still holding fast to his shotgun, made for the log, gaining it with one stroke. He threw his free arm over it and clung there, treading water as he shook his eyes free.
1: Something gripped him. Some great, sinewy, unseen thing gripped him fast by the thigh, crushing down his flesh. He uttered no cry,
0: but his eyes popped out, and his mouth set in a square shape of agony, and his fingers gripped into the bark of the tree like grapples. He was pulled down and down by steady jerks, not rapidly, but steadily, so steadily. And as he went, his fingernails tore four little white strips in the tree bark. His mouth went under. Next, his popping eyes, then his erect hair, and finally his clawing, clutching hand. And that was the end of him. Jake's fate was harder still, for he lived longer, long enough to see Joel's finish. He saw it through the water that ran down his face, and with a great surge of his whole body, he literally flung himself across the log and jerked his legs up high into the air to save them. He flung himself too far, though, for his face and chest hit the water on the far side. And out of this water rose the head of a great fish with the lake slime of years on its flat black head, its whiskers bristling, its corpsey eyes alight, its horny jaws closed and clamped in front of Jake's flannel shirt. His hand struck out wildly and was speared on a poisonous pin. And unlike Joel, he went out of sight with a great yell and a whirling and churning of the water that made the cornstalk circle in the edges of the small whirlpool. But the whirlpool soon thinned away into the widening rings of ripples, and the cornstalks quit circling and became still again. And only the multiplying night noises sounded about the mouth of the slough. The bodies of all three came ashore on the same day, near the same place. Except for the gaping gunshot wound where the neck met the chest, Fishhead's body was unmarked. But the bodies of the two Baxters were so marred and mauled that the real footers buried them together on the bank without ever knowing which might be Jake and which might be Joel.
2: This has been Irvin S. Cobb's short story, Fishhead, as told by Nelson Armstead. Now, Mr. Armstead, about the second story?
0: Well, have you ever experienced the terrifying thought that someday you might, by some accident, be buried alive, abandoned, given up as dead? The famous Frenchman, Émile Zola, must have had such a thought, for he wrote the weird tale we'll hear now, The Death of Olivier Bicaille. It was on a Saturday at 6 o'clock in the morning that I died. My poor wife had been bending over a trunk where she was looking for some linen. When she straightened up and saw my staring eyes, my rigid body, my chest quiet, she ran to me thinking I had fainted. She pressed my hands and looked into my face, and then a terror took hold of her, and she cried, "Oh, Lord, oh, Lord, he's dead." I heard everything, but the sounds were faint and seemed to come from a distance. Only my left eye still perceived a confused light, a whitish glimmer, in which the objects of the room melted together. My right eye was completely paralyzed. This swoon, which overtook my entire body like a thunderbolt, prostrated me completely. My will was dead, not a fiber of my nerves obeyed me. Only within my impotent, inert frame, thought remained. Slow, languid, but perfectly clear. Could this then be death? Even as a child, I was afraid of death. I had always believed I wouldn't live and that they would soon bury me, and this thought of the soil horrified me. I could never accustom myself to it, even though it haunted me constantly. And in growing up, I had always retained this fixed idea and this fear. All this was passing through my mind while my dear Marguerite continued to weep beside me. It troubled me, not knowing how to calm her, not being able to tell her that I wasn't suffering. If death was nothing but this swoon of the flesh, then indeed I was wrong to have feared it so. It was actually a feeling of well-being, a great repose, in which worry and trouble were left behind. Poor Marguerite. Now she was alone. She kissed my hands and cried out repeatedly, "Olivier, answer me, answer me. Oh, he is dead." But I couldn't possibly be dead. I would wake up soon, surely. Yes, presently I would lean over and take Marguerite in my arms. Presently, when she came to me again, I would murmur very low so as not to frighten her while I kissed her cheek. "I'm only sleeping, my dearest. Don't you see that I'm alive and that I love you?" The next moment, I heard a voice which I recognized. It was that of the old lady, Madame Gabin, who lived in the same floor. I felt her approaching. She looked at me, touched me, and then murmured gently, "Oh, my poor child. My poor child." Madame Gabin took possession of the situation and quieted Marguerite as much as she could. And suddenly, the misty light that I could still observe with my left eye disappeared. Madame Gabin had just closed my eyes, though I had not felt the touch of her finger on my eyelid. When I at last understood, a chill began to creep down my backbone. Then Madame Gabin spoke.
3: "You know, my dear, we must think about formalities, the announcement to the city hall and all the details of the funeral. You're in no state to think about that now, and I don't want to leave you alone. But if you will permit me, I'm going to see if Monsieur Simonneau is at home."
0: Well, Marguerite didn't answer. However, I wished that she would have refused the services of this Simonneau. I had seen him 3 or 4 times during my short sickness. He was a big fellow, very handsome, very strong. I detested him, perhaps because of his manly appearance. The evening before he had come in, and it had pained me to see him sitting next to Marguerite. She appeared so pretty, so white beside him. Simonneau came, murmured his sympathy, and left to make arrangements. As the room became silent again, I asked myself whether this nightmare would last very long. I must be alive, for I sensed everything that was going on. I tried to imagine exactly what had happened to me. It must be one of those strokes of catalepsy about which I had heard. When I was very young, I had experienced trance-like fits which lasted several hours. Evidently, it was a crisis of this sort which now made my body rigid, as though life had left it, and which deceived everyone around me. But my heart would begin beating again. Blood would course through my veins once more. I would awaken, and I would console Marguerite. In reasoning thus, I found some peace for myself. Hours passed. Simonneau reappeared, whispering to Madame Gabin that the funeral was set for 11 o'clock the next day, and that the doctor for the dead would soon come. The doctor for the dead. He would do what would be necessary to revive me. I waited for him with great impatience. He came that night, not even excusing himself for being so late. He lost no time. I gathered he was tired, impatient, and in a hurry. Did he touch my hand? Did he listen for my heartbeat? I don't know. But it seemed to me that he looked at me with a great indifference. A moment later, he was gone. It was my life that had gone. Cries and tears and oaths stifled me, lacerated my convulsed throat, but no sound escaped. So this was the end. I was condemned. My last hope disappeared with this man. If I didn't awaken before 11 o'clock the next day, I would be buried alive. This thought was so horrible that I lost consciousness. I awoke when they placed me in the coffin and nailed the top in place. I had the sensation of riding on a rolling sea while they carried me out. Later, they took me out of the hearse. Priest mumbled some Latin phrases. Many feet moved about for a few minutes, and then suddenly I felt myself sinking. Ropes rubbed against the sides of the coffin, sounding like the strings of a double bass viol. This was the end. A double concussion, violent and loud as a cannon, burst upon me near the left side of my head as the first shovelfuls of dirt hit the coffin. A second impact took place near my feet. Then another, even greater than the last, struck me through the center. So violent was it that I thought the coffin would break in two, and I fainted. How long did I remain thus? I could not say. In nothingness of whole eternity, in a single second have the same duration. But little by little, confusedly, the consciousness of being came back to me. I tried to rise and struck my head violently. Was I finally coming out of the catalepsy which had for so many hours given me the appearance of one dead? Well, yes, I could move. A last test remained to be made. I opened my mouth and screamed, "Marguerite!" My voice inside the closed box took on such a hollow sound that it frightened me. Almighty God, was it true? I was able to move. I was able to cry out loud that I was alive. And my voice would never be heard. I was completely surrounded, stifled inside the earth. Finally, in a fit of hopeless anger, I kicked both feet out horrifically and was amazed to hear part of the wood give way. Another sturdy kick, and my feet shot out into an open space.
1: next to me was a recently dug open grave. Just a small partition of earth to dig through in order to roll out into this empty space. Oh, God be praised. I was saved. Oh, but it was good to live. My first thought was to find Marguerite. But as I reached the road, a weakness came over me, and I fell forward heavily.

0: For 3 weeks, I was unconscious. When I finally came to my senses, I found myself in a strange room. A man was there taking care of me. He told me simply that one morning he found me on Montparnasse Boulevard and had taken me to his home. He was an old doctor who'd given up his practice. When I began to thank him, he cut me short by saying the case had appeared interesting to him and that he wanted to study it. Further than this, I learned nothing. I regained strength slowly. But one June morning, I obtained permission to take a short walk and immediately set out to go to my old lodging. With difficulty, I reached it, and then a childish fear agitated me. If I presented myself suddenly this way to Marguerite, the shock might kill her. The best thing would be to see first the old neighbor, Madame Gabin. I decided to enter a little restaurant downstairs. I must have been unrecognizable. My beard had grown during my illness, and my face had become very thin. Then I heard two women of the house gossiping. They were talking about Marguerite. One was asking if she had decided as yet, and the other answered that she thought so. She said,
1: "Yes, Monsieur Simoneau has been kind to her. He's wound up his father's affairs, and he has a lot of money, and he's offered to take her to the country with him to live with one of his aunts who wants a companion. It will certainly end in marriage." "Well, after all," said the other woman, "the husband was no match for Monsieur Simoneau. I never liked him. Always whining and not a penny. No, he was no husband for a woman with blood in her veins."

When I again found myself in the street, I walked slowly and with difficulty. I didn't suffer much, however. I even smiled when I saw my shadow in the sun. Certainly, I was very thin. It was a singular idea for me to marry Marguerite. And I recall how tired she was of her home before she married me. Oh, the dear creature was always so good. But I'd never been her lover. It was a brother whom she mourned. Why should I disturb her life again? A dead man is not jealous. She could really be happy now. I would certainly not make the cruel mistake of coming to life. Well, since that time, I've traveled much and have lived in many lands. I'm a commonplace man who has worked and eaten like everyone else. Death no longer terrifies me. But it seems that he doesn't want me now, that I have no reason to live. And I'm afraid he may have forgotten me.

0: You can turn up the lights now. 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Nobody is there, really. Everything is all right, isn't it? Well, Nelson Olmstead, what's on the story list for next week?
1: Two quite different stories, Ben. The first, The Horsehair Trunk by Dave Grubb, is a story of revenge calculated to chill your spine. The second, A Friend to Alexander, is by James Thurber, who is noted principally for his humorous writings. Although I doubt if you'll find anything to laugh at in this little gem. And if you meet me here next week, I'll prove it.
0: 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Mr. Olmstead's albums are recorded exclusively for Vanguard Records. Until next week, when Nelson Olmstead will again be here in person, this is Ben Grauer, bidding you good night.

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6: Good evening, friends of the Inner Sanctum. This is your host inviting you through the squeaking door for another episode in the eerie. Well, you feeling chilly? Well, why don't you just lie down right there and warm yourself on our bed of coals? Oh, dear. We feel a little sad this evening. Our pet vampire, Hubert, is straight off the premises. Poor Hubert, he's sort of stupid. Partly bats, you know. Hubert's so dumb he doesn't know his grave from a hole in the ground. Now, if you should find him crawling around your place, don't let him annoy you. After all, vampires can be an awful pain in the neck. All right, so it isn't funny. What do you want? Blood?
7: Tonight's Inner Sanctum Mystery, Tempo in Blood, was written by Ed Adamson and stars Mason Adams in the role of Chick with Everett Sloan as Sanders.
6: All right, folks. Suppose you hang around for a while. And when the show's over, I'll have Hubert cut you down. Now, let's get to our story. The thin, pale-faced young man sits before the battered upright piano. For a moment, he just sits there, his eyes staring vacantly, his hands squeezed together in a tight clasp. The hands unfold, and then slowly, unsteadily, the nervous fingers reach for the keyboard.
8: Think I got it now. Yeah, that's it. That's the way it began. Yeah, now I got it. I got it. I was playing at the Silver Crescent, a smoky 2x4 gin mill over on 8th Street. They came to hear Chick Denson pound it out in a black and white. Yeah, I really had the joint jumping that night, really jumping. Except for one guy. He was sitting in a booth right across from the piano. He looked like he was playing hooky from the cemetery. That guy, the one I'm telling you about, he just sat there looking, doing nothing but just looking at me. Look at it, first he was just a square, a long hair. Why did he keep looking at me that way, that creepy way? It started to get under my skin like the itch. He itched me so much, I stopped pounding. I stopped right in the middle and I walked over to him. What's the matter, mister? Don't you like my music making?
9: Does it make any difference?
8: Yeah, sort of.
9: Didn't I appear appreciative? Sorry, I should have. You see, I've been following your career very closely for the past few months.
8: Why?
9: To learn all I can about you, study you. Sit down, Dick.
8: I didn't like the way he was looking at me. All the time he was talking, he kept looking at me like he was burning a hole through my head.
9: My name is Eric Sanders.
8: So what's that to me?
9: I find your music far more stimulating than I appear to. The mad tempo is extremely compatible with my thinking.
8: Yeah? What kind of thinking?
9: Thoughts on murder.
8: What?
9: You see, Chick, murder is my profession. I'm a criminologist of sorts, a student of murder. You know, there's a striking similarity between your music and murder.
8: Yeah, the way I kill Beethoven and Bach.
9: Underlying the mad scramble of notes, there's a definite plan. A plot that builds and builds to a wild climax. Most people can't see the reason to it, but I can, Chick. And that's the way it should be with the perfect murder. A crime with no apparent reason. There must be no relationship whatsoever between the murderer and the murderee.
8: Murderee? I don't dig it.
9: There's a theory that the human race is divided into two classes. The murderers, those bent on killing. And the murderees, those bent on being killed. Fortunately, I find myself among the first class.
8: You're a killer, huh?
9: Yes, but a special and unique kind. You see, I intend to commit the perfect murder.
8: Is that right? Who are you going to knock off? Oh, but that's a secret, isn't it?
9: No, not to you, Chick. Because you're the one I'm going to murder.
8: I figured the guy was a screwball, had holes in his head. I brushed him off, I forgot about him. I'm back at the Silver Crescent the next night, hammering it out for the beer and pretzel crowd. I'm going like 60. And then...
9: That's the tempo, Chick. That's the tempo for murder.
8: What are you doing here?
9: I just stopped in to remind you. It can happen any time. Any time.
8: That guy was beginning to get me. He was really getting me. And it got worse. Next night he shows up again. And the next. And the next. Hello, Chick. Now look, will you stop playing games with me?
9: It's not a game, Chick. You're going to die, just as I said you would.
8: Will you stop it and get out of here? Go on, get out.
9: I selected you because you're a murderee. It's written all over you. The perfect victim for a perfect murder. There's nothing you can do to prevent it.
8: Oh, you'll see what I can do.
9: You can't run away from me. I'll find you wherever you go.
8: I'll go to the cops. I'll tell them about you. They'll take care of you. That's what cops are for. They'll take care of you. Good.
9: The police. Go ahead, Chick. You go to the police. They'll think you're crazy.
8: I could just make out the green lights of the station house ahead in the fog. And then I stopped. Sure, I tell the cops, the guy comes up to me and says, I'm going to murder you, buddy. You're number one on my kill parade. And what would the cops think? They'd think I drag on the wrong kind of smokes. That's what they'd think. So I turn around and I walk back. Get to the corner. I step off the curb and two lights jump at me. I try to get back, but...
10: Are you all right?
8: What is this? Who are you?
10: My name's Rita Corday. What? You're in my apartment. You were struck by my car. I'm awfully sorry.
8: Where is he?
10: What?
8: He's here, isn't he?
10: Oh, I don't know what you're talking about.
8: You're lying. You tried to kill me.
10: What?
8: He had your daughter. It didn't work, so you brought me here to finish it off. Well, you're not going to do it. I'm not going
10: to
8: die.
10: You mustn't try to get up.
8: You're not going to kill me. You're not going.
10: Please, lie back.
8: I'm getting out of here. You're not going to do that to me.
10: Listen to me, please. I want to help you, Chick.
8: There, you know my name. You were lying, just like I said. You're in with him. You're going to kill me.
10: Wait. Of course I know your name, Chick Denson. I looked through the papers in your pocket. Now, you listen to me and try to understand. You weren't hurt badly, but you've had a shock, and you're imagining things. I brought you here to help you. No one is going to do you any harm. You're safe. Do you understand that?
8: Safe?
10: Perfectly.
8: He isn't he? You're not helping us?
10: I haven't the slightest idea what you mean. I told you I'm going to help you. I'm going to take care of you, Chick. You're going to stay here until everything is all right.
8: Rita took good care of me. In a couple of days, I was feeling all right. And then I started to figure. He'd never find me here. As long as I was here, I was okay. Rita had a piano. I had nothing to do all day but just sit and play. I was okay. But I wasn't telling Rita. Not while Eric Sanders was still out to get me.
11: I'm home, Chick.
8: Hello, Rita. You're late. 10 minutes. I told you, baby, I hate to wait for you. Even just 10 minutes.
11: I stopped in the store around the corner. I bought you something.
12: Oh.
11: Go ahead, open the package.
8: Okay. Rita.
11: Chick, what's the matter?
8: The book, where did you get it?
11: I told you, in the store around the corner.
8: Look at it.
11: The Fine Art of Murder by Eric Sanders. Chick, I didn't buy that book. It was another one. I must have gotten the wrong package. They made a mistake.
8: It wasn't a mistake. I got to get out of
11: here. What's the matter with you, Chick? What's wrong?
8: They're coming to get me. I've got to get away from here. I've got to get away. I walked and I walked. I didn't know where to go. Then I saw I was down by the waterfront. I stopped and I stood there looking at the river, trying to figure something out. Pull out a cigarette. Then when I felt for my matches.
9: Light, Chick Sanders. I told you, Chick, it was no use running away. I told you I'd find you. I was waiting here for you. I followed you from her house.
8: You sent that book.
9: I told you I had a plan.
8: Now look, you're gonna leave me alone.
9: No, Chick. Not until you're dead.
8: Why does it have to be me?
9: I told you why. You were born to be murdered, and I was born to do the murdering. And there's nothing you can do to prevent it.
8: I'm going to make you stop, so help me. I'm going to about to beat the life out of you. You're going to stop. Do you hear me? You're going to leave me alone. You're going to stop. Stop.
9: You can't kill me. And you can't make me stop killing you. No matter how hard you try, it wasn't meant to be that way.
8: No, you'll see. You'll see. I pounded into him. I beat him until my hands were sore. Then I stopped. He sagged to the ground. I was going to kick him in the face, right in that smirking face. But I couldn't. I don't know why. I wanted to, but I couldn't. Then he looked up at me.
9: You can't do it, can you, Chick? It's just as I told you. You're the murderee, and I'm the murderer. You're the one who's going to die.
6: You know, I'd like to feel sorry for our hip pianist friend, Chick, but I just can't. Why, surely his music teacher must have warned him that the boogie-woogie would get him if he didn't watch out. You know, Chick started out by being in the groove. Now it looks like he's headed for a rut about 6 feet deep. Yes, sir, that Sanders fellow really digs him. Well, now, sit back and let's hear the low notes and the rest of Chick Denson's story.
8: I keep playing this number over and over again. I don't know why. I thought maybe it'd help me forget. But it doesn't. Nothing helps me to forget. I had to make up my mind to do it. I had to kill Eric Sanders.
9: Well, Chick, nice of you to visit me. I didn't expect...
8: Get inside, Sandy. Oh.
9: A gun.
8: Get in there.
9: Certainly. What's this about?
8: I'm going to kill you. You made it this way. You made it either you or me, so now it's going to be you.
9: All right, Chick. Here I am, back against the wall. Go ahead, shoot if you can. But you can't, can you? You can't pull that trigger. You hate me, yet you can't kill me. And I have absolutely no feelings about you. And yet I'm going to murder you eventually. I'm going to murder you in a perfect, undetectable fashion. What are you waiting for, Chick? Go ahead, shoot. Go ahead.
8: Stood there laughing at me. I had to do it. I just had to. I squeezed the trigger. He stopped laughing. I squeezed again. Then I got out of there fast. I went back to Rita's place. She was out. I sat down at the piano. I banged on the ivory. I wanted to forget everything and just keep playing. I killed a guy. All right, so I killed him. But I had to do it. You can see that, can't you? Can't you? I kept punching away at the keys. Then all of a sudden, I feel something in the room, like a cold wind coming in when you open the door.
9: Hello, chick.
8: It was him. Sanders. He was standing in the doorway. He was standing there as big as life.
9: You thought you could kill me, but you couldn't, could you?
8: You're dead. I shot you. You're dead.
9: Oh, no. You couldn't kill me, chick. You couldn't really kill anybody. I told you it wasn't in your nature.
8: But I shot you. I fired the gun. You're dead.
9: Yes, you fired the gun. But think. Maybe it was too dark in that room. The lights were low. You never fired a gun before, did you, chick? Maybe your hand was unsteady. There are many maybes in murder. You've got to have a plan when you kill. A sure, definite plan. Like I have for you, chick. A plan for the perfect murder.
8: Don't come near me. Stay away. Don't come near me.
9: No, chick, it's not now. Not at this moment. But the time is getting closer. That's what I came to tell you. The time for you. It's getting closer.
11: Maybe I could have helped you before, chick, if you'd only told me about him.
8: I don't know why I didn't tell you, Rita. Maybe I didn't trust you.
11: You do now, don't you?
8: Oh, sure. Sure, baby.
11: All right, then, listen to me. We'll drive back to town and you'll go to the police.
8: Oh, no.
11: You can't keep running away.
8: I can't go to the police, don't you see? It's too late for that. I tried to kill Sanders. They'll grab me for that right off. It's got to be this way. We'll hide up in the woods. I know a little place, a hotel. He won't find me there.

0: a trick.
1: Yeah, Rita?
0: You have to play that again.
1: What's the matter with it?
0: Nothing. I'm just tired of hearing it.
1: I like it. It suits me.
0: It's got me sick. I'm sick of being cooped up in my room, too. I want to get outside, even if it's just for 3 minutes.
1: You're not leaving this hotel. I told you, you're not showing your face outside until I say so.
0: Yeah?
1: Rita!
0: What?
1: Where do you think you're going?
0: Going outside. I told you, I'm sick of this.
1: I went to the window and I waited. But Rita didn't come out. She was up to something. I went out into the hall. I stopped at the head of the stairs. There she was at the payphone down in the lobby. I could hear what she was saying.
0: Yes. It's 3 miles off the main road. The Star Hotel. Then I'll expect you by 10 tonight. Well, yes, you'll be here. I'll see to that.
1: She hung up and walked outside. I got down to the phone fast. I was just disconnected.
2: I'm sorry, sir. That was Riverside 9970.
1: Yeah.
2: Just a moment, please.
3: Hello. Hello. Hello.
1: It was his voice, Sandy. Rita called him. Rita. She was in with him. He was coming to get me. The both of them, they were going to get me. But it wasn't going to be that way. I knew the woods around the hotel. I knew every inch of them. And now I knew what I was going to do with Rita.
4: Hello?
0: Where are we going, Chick?
1: What's the difference? You wanted to get outside, now we're out.
0: It's so dark in these woods.
1: The moon's out. There's a clearing a few yards ahead. See? Plenty of light.
0: It's getting late. We ought to get back, don't you think?
1: You know something, Rita?
0: What?
1: You act like you had an appointment back at the hotel.
0: Appointment?
1: Yeah. You act like you expected somebody. Here's what I wanted to show you. I dropped this rock in that pool of mud. Now watch it.
0: Disappearing.
1: Quicksand.
0: Is that what you wanted to show me?
1: What happened to that rock, Rita, is going to happen to you.
0: Chick!
1: I know you're in with Sanders to kill me.
0: What?
1: I heard you on the telephone.
0: No, Chick, I didn't call him. Believe me.
1: You're a liar. You're a lousy liar. I checked on
0: you. I was trying to help you, Chick. That call
1: was... Yeah, help me to a fast funeral. Well, now it's your funeral.
0: Oh,
1: he says I can't kill. Well, you'll see, Rita. You'll see. I can kill you.
0: Please don't listen to me.
1: You're going under like that rock. Just like that.
0: Oh, Chick, please, for mercy.
1: Just
0: stop.
1: Like that rock.
0: Listen to me. I was only trying to help you. Please, pull me out of here. Save me. Please.
1: I stepped back and I watched the sand swallow her up.
0: Please, help me. Help.
1: The woods were quiet again. I turned around. And then I saw him standing there in the moonlight.
5: You killed her.
1: He didn't look the same as he looked before. I could see it in his eyes. He didn't sound the same. His voice gave him away. He was afraid. Afraid of me.
5: You killed her.
1: You said I couldn't kill, but now you know I can. I planned her murder, Sanders. I planned it perfectly. I killed her, and now I can kill you.
5: Don't come near me. Don't come near me.
1: I chased him through the bushes. I followed him in the moonlight. And then he disappeared into the shadows.
6: Go ahead, run. Run, but it won't do you any good, Sanders. I'm going to get you. I'm going to get you when you least expect it.
1: I headed back to town to his house. There were no lights on, but I knew he was in there hiding in the dark. I got in through a window, went upstairs, and opened the door to his bedroom. The moonlight was coming in. It was shining on the bed, right on the bed where he was sitting.
5: You!
1: I told you, Sanders, you couldn't get away from me.
5: No, don't come near me, please.
1: You're going to die, and no one will ever find out who did it. A perfect murder.
5: No, don't I...
1: A perfect planned murder, Sanders. My hands closed around his throat tighter. And then the life dropped out of him while I let him fall back on the bed. And when I looked at him, something funny happened. He wasn't there. I felt dizzy. I rubbed my eyes. I looked again. Then something came from behind me. An arm. It swung around my neck.
4: All right, you. Don't move.
1: I tried to get out of the grip. The arm tightened.
4: I said, don't try to...
1: Something hard and heavy pounded on my head and slammed up against my brain. And then I faded. When I came out of it, I heard a voice above me.
7: I was keeping a watch on the house like you told me, Inspector. I saw this character sneak in through a side window. He was choking the devil out of that pillow there on the bed. And like I told you on the phone, he was talking to himself a mile a minute. That crazy kind of talk.
8: Well, Robinson, he's our man, all right.
7: Sure, Inspector, but what bothers me is if he did knock Eric Sanders off 3 days ago, why in the deuce did he come back here again?
8: I don't know, you got me. But it's a good thing for us he did. We were up a blind alley in this case. From the way things looked, Sanders' death was a perfect murder.
1: Before the trial started, they sent a doctor in to see me. One of those mind specialists. He spent hours with me. He told me why I bothered to go back again to Sanders' house.
9: The first time you went to Sanders' house, Chick, you actually murdered him with your gun. But in your mind, you couldn't kill him. In your mind, he was still alive.
1: But, Doc, I saw him. He talked to me. I heard his voice.
9: Those were hallucinations, Chick.
1: Yeah? What about the telephone call Rita made? I talked to him right after she did.
9: Rita Corday was calling in a doctor to look at you. She thought you were mentally sick. When you heard the doctor's voice on the phone, you believed it was Sanders because you wanted to believe that.
1: Rita, she was trying to help me, like she said.
9: Yes. And after you killed her, you felt you could kill Sanders. That's why you went back to his house, to fulfill the murder in your mind. That's all there is to it, Chick.
1: That's all there is to it. That's what the doc said. But there's more. The court said I was non-compass something. It means that you're crazy. They put me away in this place. Here I got nothing to do but think. I asked for a piano. They brought this one in this morning. The doc said it was hallucinations, but I saw him. I really saw him. Yeah, and I heard his voice. The doc said it couldn't have been Sanders, but I tell you, I saw him. I saw him with my own eyes. The doc said Sanders was already dead. All right, then. If it wasn't Sanders, I saw him. Who was it? Who was it? I'm trying not to think. That's why I'm playing now. Maybe if I play long enough, I'll forget about what I'm thinking. I'll keep playing, that's all. I'll just keep playing.
10: Good night. Pleasant dreams.

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0: The American Broadcasting Company presents Quiet Please, which is written and directed by Willis Cooper, which features Ernest Chappell. Quiet Please for today is called Light the Lamp for Me.
1: They say that my historical books, my stories based upon happenings in the past, are extraordinarily vivid. They say they're minutely accurate, that they read as if I'd actually been there, seen the happenings in person. They say that my descriptions of the early days of the California missions, particularly of the San Fernando mission, are more painstakingly detailed than even the contemporary accounts of the Brown Road Franciscans, who lived and labored, prayed and died in the shadows of the Adobe walls. They wonder what undiscovered source material I alone have access to. And now the time has come to tell. Do you know San Fernando? La Misión San Fernando Rey de España? With the statue of Father Sara beside the fountain in the memory garden across the road? The screen door that opens into the musty little office and the sign that reads, Curios? The arches of the cloister, where the cracked plaster shows the ancient adobe bricks. The wrought iron bars on the windows. The sheep pen down at the end of the cloister, where the surly old ram glowers at you through the wire. Do you know the convento and the glass cases of gold-threaded vestments against the walls? The old weapons, the bridles of stirrups, the utensils carved from wood. The sagging old door frames and the wooden steps and the still room. Do you know the still room? The distillery where the old monks make brandy from the sour wine of the valley. The remains of copper pipes and vats in an ancient still. And the wooden platform with steps, worn and eroded by time and countless footsteps, priestly and secular. A cramped, tall room, windowless, faintly odorous on a damp day of the spirit of the grape that was distilled there. The dust of 150 years. The walls covered with names and dates scratched into the crumbling adobe. Gene and Vinny from Toledo. Kilroy and Harry Bubeck of San Francisco. Staff Sergeant Per Parmalee of the WAC. And my cigarette lighter slipped from my fingers as I started to light a cigarette. In the half-darkness of the still room, it bounded into a far corner under the platform. And with an appropriate remark about the perversity of inanimate objects, I went down on all fours and crawled in the dust to retrieve it. In the farthest, dirtiest corner, of course, and a loose adobe brick alongside it. A brick that concealed a hidden treasure? I smiled briefly at the conceit as my fingers probed in the spaces where the brick had been.

0: there was something there. A lamp I discovered when I crawled out clutching it. An ancient bronze lamp, green with age. A lamp like those the Romans used. Something like a modern sauce boat. And a musty, frayed wick protruding from its snout. Most interesting discovery here in a California mission. I took the lamp to the door, the better to examine it. Made another discovery. The lamp was full of oil. The wick was greasy with it. Here was more than mystery. And curiously, I flipped my lighter and touched the flame to the wick. Yes. Thunder. Thunder and darkness around me. And only the tiny flame of the lamp to reveal the yawning door of adobe bricks of the wall. And in its feeble light, the bricks looked newer, cleaner. And the great copper still inside the room gleamed brightly and cast flickering reflections of the ancient lamp back at me. And a voice spoke in my ear.
1: ¿Qué tiene usted, amigo?
0: He stood close beside me. The soldier in Morianan steel breastplate, one hand on the hilt of a long, straight sword with a basket hilt. A Spanish soldier of the late 18th century. He was real flesh and blood by the weight of his grip on my shoulder. Now, my Spanish is very limited. This apparition was a very astonishing thing. Astonishing, I thought. Impossible. And I answered him in English. What happened, I asked.
1: English. Huh? English, I mean.
0: I'm an American. What's going on here?
1: Well, I'm Irish.
0: You are?
1: Well, my name was Peter Paul O'Brien in Galway. Now, I'm Pedro Pablo Obregón, soldier in the armies of His Majesty of Spain, and the last man as ever was.
0: I get it. The cinema, huh?
1: Cinema?
0: Movies.
1: I'm afraid I do not understand you, caballero.
0: But what made it get dark so suddenly?
1: It's been dark for near 4 hours, amigo.
0: It's... What kind of joke is this?
1: There is no joke.
0: Well, what...
1: And you could be telling me how you came in possession of my lamp.
0: Your lamp?
1: My lamp.
0: I'm sorry, I found it in there.
1: Well, I hid it yesterday.
0: Yesterday? It's been in there 100 years if it's been there a day.
1: So?
0: It must have been. Look at it.
1: Well, perhaps it has been then.
0: Of course.
1: Friend, would you be knowing the date?
0: Date?
1: The year and the day.
0: Now?
1: Now.
0: Why, September?
1: I will tell you. September 26, 1799.
0: Look here.
1: No. There's no point at all in keeping in ignorance, amigo. Since you found the lamp and lighted the same.
0: Go on, friend.
1: It is my lamp. I found it one day in Spain, and I carried it with me for long years before I found out what were its powers. It was in Granada, I mind, that I first found out. A dark night in the barracks. I bethought myself of the little lamp. And in my mind, I was thinking of the days of the Saracens in Granada when I lighted the little wick. And caramba, when it flamed up, I was sitting fiddles to them.
0: Two of whom?
1: The Saracens, the Moors, bedad. Scimitars they had, and long spears, and great black beards.
0: I don't believe it.
1: Well, you're here, are you not? From your own time?
0: What?
1: You lighted the lamp whilst you were thinking of the old days.
0: Well, I...
1: Ah, hear me, man. You've not much more time to listen. That is the power of the lamp, then. Think of a time and light the lamp, and you're there. Blow it out, you're still there. But light it again, and think of another time, your own belike, and it's like that.
0: I don't believe...
1: It makes little difference, amigo, what you think. Now, give me back my lamp.
0: Well, now, look here. How do I know it's yours? And how do I know...
1: I have the means to take it from you. Why, I could run you...
0: You wouldn't get away with it. Why, the police...
1: Man, listen. Do not be judging events by the standards of your own time. For that is not now. I'll have back my lamp.
0: I won't give it to you.
1: It was in me mind to let you live as best you could. A full 150 years before your own time. But I see I must not do it.
0: Ah, look here, there's such a thing as law.
1: Oh, best still. But if you blow it out and light it again and wish yourself back where you came from, well, then I'd not have the lamp at all. And since I cannot wish you back myself, there's only one thing to do.
0: And he leaned across my shoulder and blew out the lamp.

silence, I heard the sound of steel as he drew his sword. 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In frantic reflex, I swung the lamp. It struck flesh and bone. In the dark, I heard a groan, a clashing of steel, as Pedro Pablo Obrejon fell. I waited a long time before I applied my lighter to the wick of the little lamp and thought of home time. And the thunder crashed. And I stood there in the sunny afternoon alone. The old ram blatted, an impatient automobile horn sounded on a highway, and adobe bricks were crumbling and ancient again. And there was a sword cut in my hat. I saw as I picked it up. And there was blood, fresh blood, on the base of the little bronze lamp. And so I blew out the flame that flickered so pale in the sunshine, and I wiped it off.

0: Days later, when I went back to the year 1799, to a time 2 weeks after my first visit there, when I went back to arrange for masses to be said for the repose of the soul of Pedro Pablo Brejon, late of Galway, I asked one of the good fathers to translate for me the worn, dim inscription incised into the base of the lamp. It is hard to read, he told me, for the letters are different, old. But it was Latin, and at last he made it out. Praeteritus Curius Futuris Sema. The past many times. The past many times. The future but once. And I wondered then. I wished that I had had more time to talk with Abrahal and learn of his excursions into the past. Whether he had possessed the hardihood to take his one trip into the future. For truth to tell, I myself had not. But I made many trips back and learned many things which you may have explained that in my books. Yes, I was there. I saw John Fremont. Pio Pico was my friend. I saw the marches behind the bear flag in the days of the California Republic. I knew many people whose names are in history now. I knew them and they knew me. And we were friends. You ask how? I have but to light my lamp and think of a time and I am there. There are only two restrictions. One, that I can change only time, not place. If I wish to see Chicago in the mid-90s, I must go to Chicago. If I would watch the Battle of Hastings in 1066, I must go to England. And the other, I may see the future only once. And I find myself incapable of choosing a time in the future which I would want to see. But let us speak of the past a while longer. Do you know the old Vicente de la Osa, Dobri, and Encino, where Balboa Street runs into Ventura Boulevard? The long, low adobe house with the thick walls, the broad fountain in the yard? You must have driven past it dozens of times. I lived there with my wife, Concepcion. Conchita Morales, all through the year 1821. I think that was the happiest period of my life. Yes, the little bronze lamp was a priceless gift. A gift that no mortal should ever possess, I'm afraid, for there were certain things. Immutable laws governed it. I have no idea where it came from, who discovered its powers, who fixed its powers, but it brought evil as well as good. Sorrow as well as joy. Punishment, shall we say, for the possession of such transcendent powers? I'd hoped that with the lamp I'd be enabled to live again certain happy days. But I found that once lived, those days were forever gone. I remember how I found it out. It was not always easy to explain my long absences from Conchita and our home in the valley. I couldn't say cortisol. I had been visiting other times. I did the best I could. Almost always Conchita was satisfied, happy that I'd returned. But there was a time when I'd been away and miscalculated. The time when I came back. It was 6 months later than I thought. The house was dark and silent as I walked up the path. I called, Conchita! Conchita! And there was no answer. Only old Tiburcio, her father, was there, squatting in the darkness. His quavering voice answered me.
1: Manfredo? Where's Manfredo?
2: Hola, Tiburcio. Where's everybody?
1: You have been gone a long time, Manfredo.
2: I'm sorry. I meant to come back earlier, but something happened and I... How's Conchita? I'm hungry and I... What's the matter, Tiburcio?
1: Que dices?
2: I said I'm hungry. Mucho tengo hambre. What's to eat?
1: No es nada.
2: What's that? What's the matter? Where's Conchita?
1: Conchita is dead.
0: What did you say, Tiburcio?
1: She died 4 days ago, Manfredo. Your child was born

my child would live and die before I was born. My wife. And I dried my tears as I suddenly thought, why, I can bring her back. All I've got to do is light the lamp again, think of a time long before this, and she'll be back. And I did. And I found myself still in the same time with old Tiburcio huddled in the shadow of the house. And Conchita dead. No, there are limitations to everything. If I'd not been such a fool, I'd have thrown the lamp away, come back to my own time to live out my life. But I didn't. I planted an acacia tree beside her grave. You can find it perhaps someday if you're near the old De La Osa house. Today it's withered and dead of old age.

I never went back to the old days of the De La Rosa house. I've been past there a number of times. I know where the grave is and the acacia. I know where to find our initials, Conchita's and mine, scratched with a Spanish dagger in the adobe wall when it was soft and fresh. But it's a place of sorrow, unremembered happiness for me. And I seldom go there. But I've been many places. I didn't meet George Washington. I talked with Baron von Steuben at Valley Forge, but the general himself was unapproachable. I watched the Custer Massacre from the hilltop above the Little Bighorn. Could tell you some interesting facts about that fight. I saw Marie Antoinette mount the steps of the scaffold in Paris. I turned away in sick horror. And when I'd lighted my lamp again, I found myself in the midst of a crowd celebrating Lindbergh's flight from the United States. I knew a man in New York named Sidney Breese, and I sat in an old house where a skyscraper stands now and watched Sidney carving his own tombstone. You can see the tombstone yourself if you're walking past Trinity Churchyard someday in New York. "Ah, Sidney, Sidney, liest thou here," it reads. I remember how Sidney laughed as he tapped away at the inscription. Yes, the little lamp has taken me many places. Then my books, they say, are accurate. Marvels of detail. I wonder, did the Irishman in Spanish uniform ever visit this age on his one excursion into the future? Did the others who owned it before him come and stare curiously at us? Or were they as feared of the future, of seeing the future too soon, as I was?

0: and all the sorrows, all the sadnesses. I learned some interesting facts last night. My doctor, Catherine Sprigg Hunter, M.D., a practical, hard-headed woman, a friend, my doctor. Last night we sat alone and spoke of many things. Many things.
1: Of course I believe it, Nancy. I find it difficult to believe it, but yes, I believe it.
0: Well, I'm glad you do. I was afraid.
1: I rather envy you.
0: Don't envy me, Catherine.
1: Yes?
0: Too many things on my conscience, things that came about through this life, you know. Peter Paul O'Brien that I murdered.
1: Let's not say murdered, Manfred.
0: Murdered in 1799. And Conchita.
1: That you couldn't help, you know.
0: I don't know. Perhaps if I'd come back sooner.
1: You never know. If you could have had adequate medical attention, perhaps.
0: If I could have gone back earlier, taken you back with me.
1: You couldn't do that.
0: No. Only myself. I feel a sense of inadequacy, Catherine. I feel it with this amazing power. I should have done something with it. Something for other people instead of for myself alone.
1: I wish your books, you know.
0: Yes, I know the books. But after all, and now after what you told me tonight, it's too late, isn't it?
1: I don't know.
0: What you said.
1: I said, I'm afraid you haven't too much time, Manfred. I said you'd better begin to set your affairs in order.
0: They're in order. As much in order as they ever will be.
1: After you told me the story about the lamp, I wondered.
0: Wondered?
1: If perhaps there weren't some loose ends somewhere. Some time, I mean, that might need catching up.
0: No, I don't think so. No, I think not. Except, as I said, I wish there were at least a few things I could do for someone else.
1: You know about that, Manfred. I don't.
0: If I could have taken back a gift of happiness to someone. But I didn't. When I got the lamp, I killed a man. When I met Conchita, I sat and watched Custer's men being slaughtered.
1: What could you have done?
0: I might have fought with him. I might have contributed.
1: Contributed your own death? What good would that have done?
0: Maybe I'd been happier.
1: I think not.
0: I've been handed the greatest opportunity of all time, and what have I done with it?
1: Manfred, why are you so afraid of the future?
0: What makes you think I'm afraid of the future?
1: You are, aren't you?
0: Not afraid of it.
1: Yes, you are.
0: Well, who isn't? The past, that's happened. We know about it. We can take care of ourselves in the past, but the future...
1: But the future is the place where you might find that gift you want to bring to humanity. To others, if you don't like the pomposity.
0: I don't know.
1: Something's there. Something that might help us if we know a little about it.
0: No.
1: You say you owe a debt, Nancy.
0: Yes, but I...
1: I don't want to remind you of what I told you tonight, but...
0: How long have I got, Catherine?
1: Shall I tell you?
0: Tell me.
1: You may have 6 months.
0: Hmm.
1: Or you may have 10 years.
0: But the... 6 months is more likely.
1: Yes. Yes, it is. Or...
0: Or what?
1: Or less.
0: Catherine, I'm afraid.
1: It's your decision, Manfred. But there's not much time.
0: Well, what if I find...
1: Yes?
0: Well, if I find I'm dead when I go into the future... Would that be suicide?
1: You might be dead an hour from now, Manfred.
0: No.
1: You or I or anyone.
0: maybe I wouldn't be able to come back.
1: You have only to light the lamp, you said.
0: Well, I know, but they might not let me come back.
1: I rather think they'd be glad to help us. Because anything we might do with their secrets could conceivably help them.
0: Yes, I suppose. I suppose so.
1: Well, think it over, Manfred.
0: I will.
1: Telephone me in the morning.

0: thinking it all over. Something of a shock to be told that you're near the inevitable close of your life. To know that death is so irrevocably near. I think that faded from my mind in those black hours. Only the overpowering curiosity remained. The curiosity that Catherine had set a fire in me. I know only that the clock was striking 4 when I pinched out a last cigarette and reached over for the lamp. I was quite calm as I touched the flame of my lighter to the wick. I said aloud,
1: I wish I could see the future.

For the room that I sat in was only a shell of what it had been. The floor was ripped and torn with great jagged holes in it. The walls had almost disappeared. I could look out over the city from any angle. I had a light from my lamp. It was the only light there was anywhere. I called out. There was no answer. I called again. Still, there was nothing but the oppressive silence. I moved. A part of the wall collapsed beside me. And in the east, the first glow of the sunrise brightened the morning. I put out the light of the lamp. I do not know how long I stood there in the ruined room, unmoving, gazing out on a scene of desolation such as man has never seen before. And as the sun rose higher into the prevailingly dark sky, new scenes of ruin and ashes came into view. There was nothing. The city was gone. As far as the eye could see, desolation. And one living man to view it. No, I don't know how far into the future I went. I said I wish I could see the future, you know. It may be that the time I'm in is...

might be time. How can I come back? Who's there to

0: today's Quiet Please story was Light the Lamp for Me. It was written and directed by Willis Cooper, and the man who spoke to you was Ernest Chappell.
1: And Pat O'Malley played the Irish soldier. Floyd Buckley was Tiburcio, and the doctor was Kathleen O'Day. As usual, music for Quiet Please is played by Albert Berman. Now for a word about next week, my good friend, our writer-director, Willis Cooper.
2: I've written a story for next week that I call Meet John Smith. John.
1: And so, until next week at the same time, I'm quietly yours, Ernest Chappell.
0: And now, a listening reminder. The racket-busting counter-spies expose another vicious criminal enterprise this afternoon. Be sure to hear David Harding counter-spy over this ABC station. 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
4: 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And starring tonight, two of radio's foremost actors, Leon Janney and Ralph Bell, in The Man Who Tried to Save Lincoln.
5: This is The Mysterious Traveler, inviting you to join me on another journey into the realm of the strange and the terrifying. I hope you will enjoy the trip, that it will thrill you a little and chill you a little. So settle back, get a good grip on your nerves, and be comfortable if you can, as we hear the strange story that I call The Man Who Tried to Save Lincoln. February 12th, of course, is Abraham Lincoln's birthday. And next April 14th, is the anniversary of his death at the hands of an assassin. But many people have wondered what would have happened if Lincoln had not died that night. My story tonight concerns two such people, and it begins in a small laboratory in a college in Pennsylvania. A heavy-set, middle-aged man is tinkering with a maze of electronic apparatus.
6: 1914... 1913, 1912, 1911, 1910, 1910. The gauge stops there. There's no penetration. The accumulated tension is too great to overcome unless I use more power. And if I do... just as I expected, the field coil blew out. 39 years penetration, and there I stick. Maybe if I get a more powerful tube. Hello, Professor Hodges speaking.
7: Professor Hodges? This is Ms. Erskine.
6: Mrs. Erskine?
7: Oh, Professor Hodges, you've forgotten.
6: I have? Forgotten what, Mrs. Erskine?
7: My tea, Professor. Oh, it was very naughty of you, but I know how absent-minded professors are, so I'll forgive you if you'll come right over.
6: Oh, yes, your tea. The truth is, Mrs. Erskine,
7: now, I'm not going to let you say no. The dean is here, and some very attractive young women, and someone you surely want to meet.
6: I do?
7: Oh, yes, Tom Morrison. You know, he just wrote that wonderful book, If Lincoln Had Lived, You Must Meet Him.
6: Oh, yes. Is he any relation to former Professor Henry Morrison?
7: His son. Now, you will come, won't you, right away?
6: All right, Mrs. Erskine. Maybe I need some social life to take the cobwebs out of my brain.
7: Professor Hodges, I'm so glad you could come, even if I did have to remind you. And I want you to meet Tom Morrison. This is Professor Hodgman.
8: How do you do, sir? Glad to meet you, Mr. Morrison.
7: Mr. Morrison has just been telling me about his book, If Lincoln Had Lived. It is fascinating. It is simply fascinating. It is... Oh, but there's Lucy Johnson, and I must see her. Please, you two, just excuse me, because... Oh, Lucy! Lucy, dear, I want to speak to you, dear, and I just wait
9: for you. Mrs. Erskine was telling me you're a physicist, Professor Hodges. Electronics.
8: Yes, that's my line. I've heard of your book, Mr. Morrison, If Lincoln Had Lived. Tell me, what would have happened?
9: Well, as I was just telling Mrs. Erskine, I think tremendous things would have happened.
8: Such as?
9: I think Abraham Lincoln would have managed things so wisely that at the end of the war between the states, the whole nation would have recovered in 10 years.
8: Oh, yes? Go on.
9: There would have been no bitterness. And as a united nation, we'd have forged ahead much more quickly to take our place as a world leader.
8: Yes, I can see how that would be.
9: Why, we'd have been so strong in 1914 that we'd have prevented World War I by our very threat to intervene.
8: Then there wouldn't have been any World War.
9: Well, certainly the chances against it would have been much greater.
8: Mr. Morrison, Tom, I am glad I came here today. I think you're the man I need.
9: Need? In what way?
8: I'm in the middle of a tremendous experiment. I need a man with imagination. That's you. I need a man I can trust. You again.
9: Professor, what is this experiment?
8: Tom, I'll answer one question with another. How would you like to step back through the pages of history to that fatal night of April 13th, 1865, and save Abraham Lincoln's life? These are the instruments I've been working with, Tom. They don't look like much, I guess, but they work. Up to a point, that is.
9: So that's what a time machine looks like. I always wondered, and now I know.
8: Time machine? Tom, you've been reading H.G. Wells. You and just about everybody else, I suppose, think of a time machine as an invention which could carry people back and forth through time, like an automobile carries them along a road. Right?
9: Well, pretty much, I guess.
8: In that sense, a time machine is impossible, believe me. But in another sense, everyone travels about in time constantly.
9: How do you mean?
8: Tom, what happened on your 7th birthday?
9: My 7th birthday? I had a big party. Yeah, I got a pony for a present. Rode that pony all over the lawn.
8: You see, Tom, just now you traveled backwards 25 years in time, mentally.
9: Hmm? Well, say, I did, didn't I? I think I see what you're getting at. You can travel through time mentally, if not physically.
8: That's it. And this machine here is just a refinement on that principle. If I used you as a subject, Tom, and focused it at some special date in history when I knew people were present at this spot...
9: Yes?
8: The electronic circuits would take your own brain waves, your memory pattern, your personality, if you want to call it that, amplify it millions of times, and push it back into the past, into the mind of some person at that particular spot, at that particular time.
9: You mean that my brain pattern would be impressed upon the brain of some man living in the past?
8: Roughly speaking, yes.
9: Hmm.
8: You'd be able to think with his mind, see with his eyes, hear with his ears, and move about in his body.
9: I see.
8: There are difficulties. For instance, suppose your mind finds itself inside the brain of a very strong-willed individual.
9: Yes?
8: You will probably be helpless, unable to influence his actions in any way. You see, you'll be dominated.
9: I see.
8: On the other hand, an easygoing or weak-willed person would be subject to your will.
9: Mm-hmm. Then you couldn't always be sure of just what would happen when you made an excursion back into the past.
8: Unfortunately, no. But that can't be helped. There are other difficulties. Right now, my main tube isn't big enough. I can't achieve penetration further back than 1910.
9: 40 years.
8: I have a bigger tube coming that should extend the range at least to 100 years. But while we wait for it, suppose we do a little experimenting.
9: What kind of experimenting, Professor?
8: Tom, tomorrow, how would you like to go on a little jaunt back to the year 1912? Comfortable, Tom?
9: Feel fine, Professor.
8: I've purposely arranged this chair so that you can see out the window. You see the public library across the street?
9: Yes. It was erected in 1912, wasn't it?
8: The very year you're going to visit. Did you know your mother was one of the first librarians there?
9: Yes. It's family history that she met Father when he went in to get a book. He was so bowled over, he forgot the book.
8: He also forgot to sign the library card in the back of it. I have the very book right here. The Life of Lincoln.
9: The same book. It looks as if it hadn't been read in 40 years.
8: It hasn't. Here's the card. Here's the line where your father should have signed his name. Perfectly blank.
9: Dad certainly must have been smitten.
8: That's just the point. Tom, I know it's possible to send your brain pattern back in time, but is it possible for you to change anything that happened then?
9: To change anything? I hadn't thought of that. If the past has happened, it's fixed, isn't it? It can't be changed.
8: I think it can. That's what we're going to test. Tom, I'm going to send you back to that day your father met your mother. I'm going to force your mental pattern into your father's mind.
9: Good Lord.
8: Yes. You'll see with his eyes, think with his mind, move with his body. And Tom, you are going to sign this library card.
9: Sign the card?
8: Right. You're going back to noon, July 10th, 1912. According to the timestamp on this card, the book was delivered at that exact moment.
9: I see. And I'm to sign the library card that never was signed. I'm to alter the past.
8: If you can. Maybe you won't be able to. But try, Tom. Try. Concentrate every power of your mind on it.
9: I will. But you have the book and the card here. They're not in the library.
8: Ah, they are. Back in 1912.
9: Oh, of course. I was forgetting.
8: Ready?
9: Yes.
8: Sit back. Relax. I'll attach the headpiece. There. Now concentrate your mind on the thought. Noon, July 10th, 1912. Repeat it over and over mentally.
9: I understand.
8: It'll take a few seconds. You may experience a period of dizziness. Be prepared for anything.
9: Noon, July 10th, 1912. Noon, July 10th, 1912. Noon, July 10th, 1912. Noon, July 10th, 1912.
10: Mr. Morrison, what is it? Are you ill?
9: I felt dizzy for a moment. Well, where am I?
10: Well, this is the public library, and I have the book you called for, The Life of Lincoln. Why are you staring at me so oddly, Mr. Morrison?
9: You? I've never seen you before, have I?
10: Why, no. I'm Miss Andrews, the assistant librarian. I just started work here today.
9: Miss Andrews. Is this July 10th, 1912?
10: Why, yes, of course.
9: Well, what time is it?
10: Well, the clock is just striking noon.
9: Oh, yes, of course. Why did I ask that? I know perfectly well it is. It's as if there were a voice in my mind. It's odd.
10: Are you sure that you feel all right, Mr. Morrison?
9: Why, of course I do. Just a little giddy. That's the effect of love at first sight.
10: Mr. Morrison!
9: Oh, I mean it, Miss Andrews. Will you have lunch with me? Now, right away, so we can talk.
10: Why, of course I
9: will. Thank you, Miss Andrews. Get your hat. It is lunchtime, isn't it?
10: Why, yes, I believe it is, Mr. Morrison. Yeah. But the book. Don't you want me to sign it out for you?
9: Oh, bother the book. Lincoln can wait. But There's something.
10: Yes?
9: I'm trying to remember something. The card. Yes, I have to sign the card.
10: Well, not if you don't wish the book.
9: Yes, but I do. Something tells me I must. I don't know why. Give me the card, please.
10: Yes, of course.
9: And a pen.
10: Here you are.
9: Now, I'm feeling busy again. My name. Tom. No, not Tom. Henry. What's wrong with me? Henry Morrison. There. Now, I...
10: Mr. Morrison, can I get you a glass of water?
11: Tom here. Drink this.
9: Thanks, Professor. No, it's better. I am over my dizziness.
11: What happened? Tell me.
9: Well, there was an instant of dizziness. Then I opened my eyes, and Professor, I was standing in the public library, talking to a young woman. The woman who was later to become my own mother.
11: Go on, Tom.
9: Yes, it was noon, July 10th, 1912. And I seemed to be inside the mind of someone else. Someone who went on talking and acting as if I didn't exist.
11: Of course. Your mental pattern was being superimposed on his mind. Your father-to-be.
9: Yes. Yes, I tried to make him realize I was there. I exerted all my willpower. Then I think he signed the library card. I'm not sure. Everything got far away and dark then, and I was sitting here with you back in 1950.
11: We'll know in a moment if he did sign the card, if you did change the past, Tom. I'll open the book. If the card was signed, the signature will be there now. It'll have to be there. Look.
9: It's signed. Henry Morrison. My father's signature.
11: And look, he started to sign it Tom, and then he crossed out the Tom and wrote in Henry. That proves your personality was dominant for a moment. We can do it, Tom. We can reach back into the past and save the life of Abraham Lincoln.
9: And change the whole course of world history since 1865.
11: As soon as the bigger tube gets here, we'll try further tests, send you back further. Tom, how would you like to be present to hear Lincoln deliver the Gettysburg Address?
12: Hey, you, take care. Step on my foot, then.
9: Sorry. I felt dizzy. Where am I?
12: Where are you?
9: Yeah.
12: Are you crazy? It's Gettysburg, of course. You ought to know you lived here all your life, Jesse Evans. Quiet, the president's going to speak.
9: The president?
12: President Lincoln, of course. Shh.
13: 87 years ago, our forefathers brought forth on this continent a new nation, conceived in liberty and dedicated to the proposition that all men are created equal. Now we are engaged in a great civil war, testing whether that nation or any nation so conceived and so dedicated can long endure. We are met on a great battlefield of that war. We have come to dedicate a portion of that field as a final resting place for those who gave their lives that that nation might live. It is altogether fitting and proper that we do this, but in a larger sense, we cannot.
9: Professor, I saw him. I saw Lincoln.
14: And I heard him deliver the Gettysburg Address.
8: And we've done it. We've achieved the penetration into the time we need. And we've proved you can stay there at least half an hour.
14: It was terrific. There was a farmer named Jesse Evans, a simple fellow. I was able to control his actions without difficulty. And for 30 minutes, I saw Lincoln. Listened to him. Now I know I'm right. If Lincoln had lived, we'd all have a better world today.
8: Tom, we'll leave for Washington tomorrow. We'll set up our instruments and equipment in the Ford Theater itself, where John Wilkes Booth shot Abraham Lincoln at about 10:15 on the night of April 13th, 1865. And you will return to that fateful night and prevent the shot from being fired. Well, everything seems to be working. I was afraid the trip by truck might have jarred the main tube.
14: How still it is here. How hushed. Listen to the silence, Professor. It's as if not a single sound had been uttered here since the night Lincoln was shot.
8: Well, Tom, considering this place is a museum now, and maybe a million people have visited it...
14: Still, the atmosphere of silence is here. Think of it, sir. Through that doorway, Abraham Lincoln walked. Across those boards. Up those stairs. Walked unknowing to his death. While John Wilkes Booth lurked outside, a loaded pistol in his pocket.
8: I know what you mean, Tom. Now let's plot our strategy. We have the place to ourselves until tomorrow morning. Let's try to imagine this theater as it was, April 13th, 1865. Let's figure out just where everyone was, so far as we know. You tell me, Tom. You're the expert in this field.
14: All right, Professor. Now, over there is the box office. There, the entrance. This was the auditorium. And there, of course, was the stage. Up there was the private box in which Lincoln and his party sat.
8: Ah, I wish we could get the gadgets up there, but we can't. Have to work from down here.
14: At about 9:00 in the evening, the President and Mrs. Lincoln entered with two guests. The play had already started. A ticket taker named Buckingham took their tickets, and an usher led them to their box.
8: I see. Go on, Tom.
14: At about 10:10, John Wilkes Booth sauntered in. He spoke to Buckingham, the ticket taker. Then he went on upstairs toward Lincoln's box. In his pocket, he carried a brass derringer loaded with one shot.
8: And he struck almost immediately.
14: Yes, sir. The President had an armed guard, John F. Parker. But Parker was criminally negligent. He left his post to watch the play. Left Lincoln unguarded. Booth slipped into the President's box. Fired one shot into Lincoln's head. Leaped to the stage and made his getaway.
8: Now, Tom.
14: Yes, sir.
8: Our experiments have proved definitely that your ability to alter the past depends on the type of mind into which the electronic pressure forces your own mental pattern.
14: That's right. If I should hit a strong-willed man, I might not be able to control him at all. A neutral or weak-willed type, I can control and force to act.
8: And you must act. Booth must be killed. You understand that?
14: Of course. If I just stopped him, he might strike again later.
8: Another danger is that we might send your mental pattern into the mind of someone who did not know Booth and would be unable to stop him in time.
14: What do you suggest, sir?
8: We have two possibilities. First, the guard Parker. He was weak-willed and he was armed.
14: He seems the most logical choice.
8: Unfortunately, we don't know just where he was for part of the evening. He left his post, you know, and wandered around. And the pattern of pressure must be very carefully aimed.
14: Of course. If we missed him...
8: No telling what would happen. My choice is Buckingham, the ticket taker.
14: Buckingham, eh?
8: A ticket taker is not ordinarily a man of, shall we say, great mental achievements. You will probably be able to control him. And remember, he knew Booth. And in fact, spoke to him.
14: That's true. Also, we know almost exactly where he stood the whole evening.
8: There by the entrance. All right, Tom.
11: We will plan on sending you back to April 13th, 1865, into the mind of Mr. Buckingham. Now, let's start getting ready.
15: Steady, man. Steady. You almost fell in. What's the matter, fella? You drinking again?
9: Oh, am I?
15: Why, this is Ford's Theater, of course. What's wrong with you?
9: Oh, I'm all right. Thanks. Just dizzy for a minute. So I'm there. On the scene. Ford's Theater. The night of the assassination of Abraham Lincoln.
15: Yeah, what's that? What about Lincoln? He's here tonight, you know.
9: Yes, yes, I know. The lobby. Ford's Theater. April 13th, 1865. We've done it. And I can't fail. I can't.
15: Quiet, quiet. The play's going on, you know. You mustn't disturb the president.
9: No. The president. Yes. The president. He mustn't be disturbed. Oh, no, I'll see he's not disturbed.
15: You're acting awful strange. You're talking odd.
9: Well, who am I? Tell me, who am I? Is my name Buckingham?
15: Buckingham? That's a good one. Tell him, Harry, is his name Buckingham?
16: It can't be. You're Buckingham.
9: You? You're Buckingham? Buckingham?
15: That's right, fella. Say, how much did you have to drink tonight?
9: Nothing. Nothing. We missed. Somehow. We missed. But it won't make any difference. It won't. I'll find him.
15: Look, why don't you go in, find an empty seat, and sit down till you're all right?
9: No, no. Can't sit down. Got to find someone. Who? Lincoln. Yes, President Lincoln. And John Wilkes Booth. Got to find them. Save. Kill.
15: Harry, help me to hold him up. He's staggering.
9: I'm dizzy. Got to concentrate on Lincoln. On Booth. Concentrate.
16: There's no liquor on his breath. He's ill. Better get him outside.
9: No. No, I'm all right. It's 10 after 10. I have something important to tend to. Life and death. Have you seen Booth? John Wilkes Booth, the actor.
15: Have I seen Booth?
9: Yes. Yes. Excuse me, Buckingham. I've got to go on in. I have a very important engagement to keep. Yes, very important. A matter of life and death.
15: Well, if you're sure you feel all right, go right ahead.
9: Thank you. Good night, gentlemen.
15: Well, that was a funny performance. If I hadn't smelled his breath, I'd have sworn he was drunk.
16: He's a funny one. Never know what he's up to. That talk just now about having an important engagement. Just bluff, you may be bound.
15: Do you suppose he's in his right mind, though? Asking us if we'd seen John Wilkes Booth, the actor, when he's John Wilkes Booth.

0: This is the mysterious traveler again. Did Tom and Professor Hodges succeed? No, you have only to open your history books and know they didn't. The past can't be changed. Only the future. And it can be changed for good or evil, now, today, by you, you, and you. By all of us, each working in his own way. What future are you working for? While you think about it, I'll tell you about next week's story, The Big Hand. It's about two criminals who risked their lives in a desperate gamble for $1 million with death as their ever... Oh, you have to get off here. I'm sorry. But I'm sure we'll meet again. I take this same train every week at the same time.
1: You have just heard The Mysterious Traveler with a title role played by Maurice Tarplin. In the cast were Leon Janney, Ralph Bell, Miss Leslie Woods, and Raymond Edward Johnson. Original music composed and played by Al Finelli. This is Bob Emmerich speaking. 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

0: Come into my office, gentlemen.
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1: I'm John Clements, and this is my assistant, Sam Winston.
3: How do you do?
1: As you know, we're from the National Board.
3: And what can we at Robots Unlimited do for you?
2: Well, of course, you're aware that there's a new investigation of robotry.
3: There's always a new investigation of robots and Robots Unlimited, gentlemen. I just hope I haven't accidentally broken the rules of the charter.
1: No, nothing like that. In fact, we wish all government departments were run as efficiently as this one.
3: Well, thank you.
1: Actually, we're here, Mr. Garson, because people are... Well, they're getting very worried about robotry.
3: Worried?
1: It goes even deeper than that. They're afraid of the newest robots.
3: But there's no reason to fear robots.
1: I doubt we can convince people of that. At one time, a robot was a mechanical man with flashing lights for eyes, antennae for ears, and... Well, he was obviously a robot. But now you can't tell a mechanical man from a human, except through dissection.
3: No, there is another way, gentlemen. A robot is different from a human being because it does not know how to hate. And most important, it cannot bring harm to any human. Now, this is an integral part of the robot makeup. In fact, it's the first law of robotics.
1: And that's precisely why we're here, Mr.
3: Oh, excuse me. Yes, Garson here.
4: Mr. Garson, Adam C. is ready for testing.
3: Have Adam C. wait, please.
4: Yes.
5: Gentlemen, would you like to see an interesting test?
6: What kind of test?
3: Well, Adam C. is an R4 robot.
2: I thought all R4s were supposed to be destroyed.
3: Yes, that is, the charter states that when a robot type becomes obsolete, it should be destroyed.
1: Why hasn't that been done?
3: Well, the charter also gives a time limit for a possible modification. So I've been working on the R4s. You see, there are two basic differences between the R4s and the R5s. The R4 voice was metallic, and it had a sort of built-in echo. But the R5 voice is as human as yours or mine. The other difference is, well, I'll call it the nervous system, connecting the brain to the voice box. Well, in the R4, the working of the brain was not attuned to the voice box. The R4 could solve problems, but could not transmit the answers vocally. This, of course, made the R4 a worker with a very limited capacity and range. The R5, however, solves problems and then gives the answers. Or it transmits the answers into action, just as a human would.
1: And have you managed to alter the R4 enough to meet the new specifications?
3: Yes. Adam C. will be the 15th XR4 I've tested. The others have all met the new specifications. According to the terms of the charter, if Adam C. passes his tests, I'll have the right to modify all other R4s. There's a total of 528 of them. Well, gentlemen, would you like to see the test?
6: Yes, I would.
7: Yes, so would I.
3: Good. I'm sure you'll find it quite absorbing. Oh, please send Adam C. in.
4: Yes, Mr. Garson.
3: Oh, gentlemen, would you like a cigarette?
6: Oh, thank you.
7: No, thanks.
3: I'm going to introduce you to Adam C. as I would a human. I ask you to cooperate.
1: Are you trying to tell us that robots have feelings?
3: Well, not as we know feelings, no. But their tuning can be upset by, well, unexpected rudeness, for example. Oh, come in.
8: Adam C. reporting as ordered, Mr. Garson.
3: Oh, Adam C. This is Mr. Clements and Mr. Winston. They are government investigators.
8: I'm honored to know you, gentlemen.
1: How do you do?
2: Pleased to meet you.
3: Now, Adam C.?
8: Yes, Mr. Garson.
3: Do you understand why you're here?
8: Yes, sir.
3: Tell me, please.
8: I was an R4 robot. You have had me modified to meet the specifications of the R5 robot. If I do not meet all the specifications, I will be destroyed along with all other R4 robots.
3: All right. Now, the first test is memory retention. Now, I'm going to open this book. You will read the page on the right-hand side. You will have only 3 seconds. Ready?
8: Yes, Mr. Garson.
3: Start reading.

0: And open this book. You will read the page on the right-hand side. You will have only 3 seconds. Ready?
1: Yes, Mr. Garson.
0: Start reading. All right, now. Adam C., in your opinion, what kind of book is this?
1: It seems to be a work of fiction.
0: Now, be more specific, please.
1: I cannot be more specific, Mr. Garson. It seems to be a work of fiction. However, it could also be a biography, or it could be history done in a fictional style.
0: Very good. And now I want you to read from memory the 19th and 20th lines on that particular page.
1: The lines are a piece of dialogue. Quote, I don't like the idea of Ferguson and Martin meeting as equals, Kramer declared, adding in a low voice, their ideologies are simply not compatible, unquote.
0: Fine. And now, gentlemen, would you like to see the page?
2: Yes.
3: All right.
0: Now, here's the book, Mr. Clements, page 47.
2: Thank you. Now, let's see.
0: That's right. Count down to the 19th line. I think you'll find that Adam C. read word for word that line and the one that follows.
2: Huh. You know, this is amazing.
3: It's not just amazing, it's completely incredible.
0: Incredible? No, no, Mr. Winston. You see, the robot brain is uncluttered with irrelevancies.
2: What's the next test, Mr. Garson?
0: Mental arithmetic.
2: May I give Adam C. the problem?
0: Oh, by all means. Please do.
2: Can I have that piece of blank paper on your desk?
0: Oh, surely. There you are.
2: Thank you. Adam C.?
1: Yes, Mr. Clements.
2: I want you to solve this arithmetic problem for me.
1: Yes, sir.
2: Multiply 7,927 by 4,684. And then I want you to divide the total by 424.
1: That is the problem, Mr. Clements.
2: Yes.
1: The answer is 87,570 plus the fraction 97,106.
0: Well, Mr. Clements?
2: I haven't figured it out for myself yet.
0: Well, I'm sure you'll find that Adam C.'s answer is correct.
2: Well, here's the total of the multiplication. 37,130,068.
1: Correct, Mr. Clements.
0: You can prove the answer quite simply about
2: yes,
0: that.
2: Yes, I know how, Mr. Garson.
0: Well, Adam C., if Mr. Clements finds your answer to be correct, you may return to the waiting room for further instruction.
1: Yes, Mr. Garson.
2: Well, the answer is correct, all right.
0: That'll be all, Adam C.
1: Goodbye, Mr. Garson. Gentlemen, being with you has been a pleasure.
3: Well, I'll be darned.
0: Makes one feel rather inferior, doesn't it?
2: Mr. Garson, before this test, we were speaking about the first law of robotics.
0: Oh, yes, yes, so we were.
2: Well, I think we're all aware of the fact that without this safeguard of the first law, Robots Unlimited would never have been granted a charter. In fact, the manufacture of human-type robots would not have been permitted.
0: That's true.
2: However, there is one man who can alter this first law. Professor Albert Dean, inventor of the human-type robot. And Professor Dean has been missing for the past 5 days.
0: Missing?
2: He disappeared from his home 5 days ago.
0: Why wasn't this news released?
2: Because the newspapers would pull out all the stops. There'd be panic. For the same reason, we didn't release another fact. That Professor Dean had been experimenting with a new robot. One to which the first law of robotics does not apply. You can imagine what the newspapers would do with that.
0: Yes.
2: This new robot type, did you know that Professor Dean was working on it?
0: Well, yes, I did. Well, at least there was a rumor to that effect.
2: Did you approve?
0: Well, makes small difference how I felt, Mr. Clements. The matter was out of my hands. Professor Dean wasn't and isn't. Under my supervision.
2: Yes, well, that's true enough. He was our responsibility. Mr. Garson, you were selected as general manager of Robots Unlimited because of your excellent record in government service. Your background of loyalty is impeccable.
0: Thank you, but what is it you're trying to say, Mr. Clements?
2: We're expecting that you cooperate with us in this matter.
0: Well, of course. Just tell me what it is that you want me to do.
2: Well, at the moment, Winston and I would like the run of this building and...

0: grounds.
1: Very well. Feel free to go anywhere.
0: Then, later on today, we'll probably have another talk with you.
1: Anytime at all.
0: Good. I don't think I have to tell you how important it is that we find Professor Dean as soon as possible.
1: Now, that's rather obvious, Mr. Clemens. The professor's knowledge of robotics can be a very dangerous thing if, for instance, he were kidnapped by a foreign power.
0: Exactly. Well, thank you for everything.
1: Gentlemen, if there's anything else that you need, just let me know.
0: We will, and thanks again.
1: Thank you. Garson here, calling Frank B.
2: This is Frank B., Mr. Garson.
1: Did you monitor my conversation with the government investigators?
2: Yes, sir. Do you have any orders concerning them?
1: Just this. Cooperate with them in every way, but watch them carefully. Very carefully.

0: Yes, Garson here.
1: Frank B. reporting, Mr. Garson. Investigator Clements has found his way into the corridors beneath the building. He is now in the restricted area. What are your orders?
0: Have tomorrow 5 standing by. I'll take care of this myself.
2: What?
0: Well, you should have told me you wanted to come down here. I'd have provided you with a guide.
2: I just wanted to have a look around.
0: But you could get lost in this maze of passages.
2: What's that?
0: What?
2: That tapping.
0: Tapping?
2: There it is again. It's coming from behind this wall. Mr. Garson, there's someone behind this wall.
0: Oh, I'm sorry you felt you had to come down here, Mr. Clements.
2: I insist that you...
0: There's no need to insist. There are rooms behind this wall.
2: How do we get to them?
0: Simply by moving this panel.
2: It's a cell. Who's that?
0: Come along, Mr. Clements. Meet Professor D. See, the professor is unharmed.
2: Why do you have him tied and gagged?
0: Because he knows certain words that activate the robot. Here they come now.
2: Mr. Garson, I insist that you release Professor Dean.
0: I'm sorry, no.
2: I order you to...
0: Come now, put away that gun.
3: What do you want us to do, Mr. Garson?
0: Take Mr. Clements to a cell.
2: No, they can't carry out that order.
0: Why not, Mr. Clements?
2: Because of the first law of robotics. Robots aren't permitted to harm humans.
0: But they don't intend to harm you.
2: Let me go.
0: See? They're gentle, but very strong. Take him away, please.
2: You'd better have a good answer for all this, Garson.
0: Well, I think I do. Yes, Professor Dean. Oh, believe me, we don't enjoy keeping you prisoner. And we'll set you free just as soon as you change your mind.
2: No.
0: Well, I'm a patient man, Professor. The emergency alarm.
4: Mr. Garson, please come to your office.
0: Yes, Frank B., what is it?
5: We found Agent Winston in the file room.
0: How'd he get in there?
5: It must have happened while you were downstairs with Mr. Clements. I detailed some R5s to help you. There was a mistake in the assignments, and the file room was left unguarded for a moment. He must have slipped in.
0: Where is he now?
5: In the waiting room.
6: Mr. Garson, I think you better tell these robot friends of yours to let me go.
0: I'm afraid that's not possible, Mr. Winston.
6: Look, the kid gloves are off. I suggest that you cooperate and tell us all you know. It'll go a lot easier with you. You see, I had a good look through your files.
0: So?
6: I found a lot of information on Professor Dean, incidentally. Do we have to speak in front of these robots?
0: Why? Do they make you nervous, Mr. Winston?
6: Yes, they do.
0: Why? Have you forgotten the first law of robotics? They can't harm you. However, if you insist, I'll ask them to leave. Oh, Frank B., if you don't mind.
5: Not at all, Mr. Garson. We'll go.
0: Now, Mr. Winston, we were speaking about Professor Dean in the files. Please go on.
6: After I read through certain papers in the files, it looked to me like a fantastic plot was taking form.
0: A plot?
6: Against our government in particular and against humanity in general.
0: Well, that is fantastic, Mr. Winston.
6: Now, please don't act so charmingly coy, Mr. Garson. You're part of it. You've got to be.
0: How could Robots Unlimited be plotting against the government? Our fives are unable to harm humans. Well, the first law of robotics is an inherent part of their makeup. And don't forget, if we were using robots to overthrow the government, well, we'd have the army to contend with. The first law would operate against them.
6: Mm-hmm, that's what you want people to think. Yes, the R5s obey the first law. And while the first law applies, you can't carry out your plan. That's where Professor Dean comes in.
0: Oh?
6: The professor was working on a new robot model when he disappeared. A model that does not obey the first law. A robot that would carry out an order to kill.
0: Ah, Now we begin to see the ramifications of this fantastic plot.
6: You have 800 R5s and more than 500 R4s that you're modifying. Now, that doesn't take into account the robots you're probably manufacturing in secret.
0: In secret? Oh, you didn't see that in the files.
6: Well, I saw enough to put you on trial for treason.
0: If I'm to be executed as a traitor, why should I help you?
6: I told you. We can make it easier for you.
0: By we, I assume you mean Mr. Clements and yourself.
6: That's right.
0: But I'm afraid Mr. Clements is in no position to help anyone.
6: What do you mean?
0: Listen. Garson here. Connect me with Mr. Clements' cell, please.
6: Cell?
1: You're connected, Mr. Garson.
0: Clements? Clements, this is Garson.
7: Garson, listen to me. If you don't let me out of this cell, so help me, I'm...
0: Well, I trust that convinces you, Mr. Winston. You see, your friend Clements made the mistake of wandering into a restricted area, just as you did.
6: Who's giving the orders? You or Professor Dean?
0: Professor Dean is in the cell next to Clements.
6: I should have known. You kidnapped him.
0: Yes. The professor was not amenable to my plan. You see, Professor Dean not only made a robot that did not obey the first law, but in doing so, he found a way to nullify the first law in other robots.
6: And has he told you how to do it? He can't have. Not if you've got him in a cell.
0: He will. And then I'll nullify the first law in all robots. And as they're tuned to my voice, they will obey my orders. Oh, by the way, there's something that isn't in the file room. I don't have to manufacture robots in secret factories. Robots can reproduce themselves. It's very simple. Each robot will manufacture another. Double a penny 30 times, Mr. Winston, and you get over 1,000,000 pennies. In no time at all, I'll have a huge army of indestructible machines.
6: What's happened to you, Garson? No one in government service had a better record than you. You were the last man we thought would turn true.
0: You don't know me very well, Mr. Winston.
6: That's just about the biggest understatement I've ever heard. And we thought Professor Dean was the security risk.
0: The professor has an IQ of 195, yet he's a fool. By helping me, he could be the most powerful man in the world. I cannot understand men like him, or you.
6: Spoken like a true paranoiac.
0: Isn't it strange? You devise a perfect form of government, an infallible method of controlling the world, and you're called insane. Remember, Mr. Winston, robots are not susceptible to bribery. They can't be blackmailed or intimidated or flattered or fooled. Can you say the same about our politicians and government office holders? Can you?
6: No. We're all fallible. And you're at least as fallible as the rest of us.
0: No, and what makes you say that?
6: Because you're wrong. Your plan just won't work.
0: Why not?
6: Because your plan depends on Professor Dean. He's a dedicated scientist. He knows that if he alters the first law of robotics, whatever happens will be his responsibility. This is why he won't help you, no matter what you do to it.
0: Ah, but he will help me for the simple reason that he is only human. Sooner or later, he'll weaken. It's only a matter of time.
6: You're fast running out of time, Mr. Garson.
0: Nothing can stop me.
6: Oh, maybe I can.
0: What good is locking that door going to do?
6: I'm going to kill you, Mr. Garson.
0: Doggone, just like Clements. You all run so true to form. Put it away.
6: You leave me no alternative but to kill you.
0: Do you think shooting me will stop my plan?
6: Without you, the robots would have no leader. And they won't do anything to me for killing you because they'll obey the first law.
0: Ah, I see your reasoning. You think you'll get rid of me and then free the professor and Clement.
6: No, Garson, don't move toward me.
0: What are you afraid of? You have a gun.
6: Don't take another step.
0: Well, shoot, Mr. Winston. Shoot.
6: All right. I hit you with every shot.
0: Everyone.
6: You must be.
0: A robot? Yes. Yes, I am. You see, the real Garson is dead. I had my face made in his image. When you and Clements are dead, two robots will be made in your image. The same thing will ultimately happen to the professor. That's my real plan, Mr. Winston. Robots won't have to fight the army or anyone else. We'll just step into your shoes, each and every one of you.
6: But you haven't found a way to nullify the first law yet.
0: Not yet.
6: Until you do, a robot can't kill. It must obey the first law.
0: All but one robot, Mr. Winston. The one Professor Dean made just before he disappeared. The robot to which the first law of robotics does not apply.
6: You're...
0: Yes.
6: You're...
0: So
8: I am that robot.

0: 5 has presented The New Order, written by Don Harry and directed by Ted Bell. In the cast, Jay Barney, Bob Dryden, Jack Manning, Jack Grimes, and Owen Jordan. 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Script editor Jack C. Wilson. Original music by Alexander Blastatsenko. Orchestra under the direction of Glenn Osser. Executive producer for Theater 5, Edward A. Byron. We would appreciate your comments. Write to Theater 5, New York 23, New York. This is Fred Foy speaking.
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0: National Broadcasting Company invites you by transcription to join The Chase. There is always the hunter and the hunted, the pursuer and the pursued. It may be the voice of authority, or a race with death and destruction, the most relentless of the hunters. There are times when laughter is heard as counterpoint, and moments when sheer terror is the theme. But always there is the chase.
1: Now listen, I ain't nuts, see? I'm in full possession of all my faculties. Maybe it happened and maybe it didn't. Now, I don't know. But I'm giving you the story just as it was, see? Straight from the horse's mouth. First of all, let me ask you, did you ever chase a buck? Well, not the way I chased it, mister. I've been running after that greenback until it's gone to my skull. I'm beginning to hear voices. Now, everybody's got a weakness, and I got mine. I don't drink or take snuff or run after blondes. I don't shoot craps. I don't play poker. The movies don't appeal to me, and the suit on my back is all I want to own. My weakness? Horses. Not the kind you ride. I'm talking about the Perry Mutual type horse. Kind who figures to win, place, or show. I know it ain't right. I know I want to get myself a steady job and make my dough the hard way. But every time I make up my mind to settle down, somehow I end up at the track, yelling my head off for some goat that's running last.
2: Stay out in front, baby. Come on, you bum. Win for Papa. You got it. You got it. Yes.
3: Well?
1: That's how it goes, Flossie.
3: Who won?
1: Jackson D.
3: And what was your horse?
1: Mayonnaise.
3: Ooh, if I had a pot of it right now, I'd push it in your face.
1: Oh, Flossie.
3: Don't off Flossie me. I hate gambling, and I hate guys too lazy to make a decent living. Sometimes I think you'd rather go to the electric chair than work.
1: Oh, ain't that remark a little hasty?
3: I'll give you hasty. Now, you listen to me, Harry Potter. I've been engaged to you for over 3 years, and I ain't getting any younger. You either find yourself some honest work tomorrow, or we're through.
1: You mean you want me to get a job?
3: Ooh, even when you mention the word, you start to turn green in the face.
1: Well, look, I tell you what we'll do. You owe me another $2, just a double, see? And I'll make one last bet, and I can... Hey, Flossie, where you going?
3: As far away from you as I can get. On
1: our way.
3: Well?
1: You win, baby.
3: You go to work?
1: I go to work. Tomorrow. Fox was right. She's too good a kid to lose. Ever since I met her, she's been staking me when the going got rough. Many a meal I took in her flat after losing the daily double. She don't make enough of the job to support the two of us. So I slowly followed her across the paddock and out of the track. But as we're passing the stable, something catches my eye. A nag with his head sticking out of the stall, and I recognize the name on the door. It's Mayonnaise, the last goat I bet on. I figured the least I could do would be to give him a piece of my mind. Just a second, boss.
3: Where are you going, Harry?
1: That's the nag I lost on just now. I'm just going to tell him what I think of him.
3: Oh, Harry, don't be silly. Horses don't understand English.
1: He'll understand my English.
3: Harry, come back.
1: You nanny goat. You... three-legged cow. And a four back in the stretch. Now, you couldn't take the pace, you old burning battle axe.
3: Harry, don't open that stable door.
1: They ought to send you to a glue factory.
3: Harry, look out. He'll kick you.

0: caught me on the skull with his right hind leg, and then the roof fell in. But just before I conked, I could almost swear that nag understood me. Next thing I knew, I was laying in a hospital bed trying to listen to the voices that seemed to be coming from somewheres out in left field.
1: He'll be all right, Miss Winkle.
2: Are you sure, Doctor?
1: He's out of danger now, but he needs a rest. He'll have to remain here in the hospital for at least another week.
0: Hospital?
2: Harry, he's coming out of it, Doctor.
0: What happened?
2: You were kicked by a horse.
0: By a horse?
1: You've suffered a mild concussion, Mr. Potter, but you'll be fine in a couple of days. How do you feel?
0: Funny.
2: What kind of funny, Harry?
0: Very funny. I hear bells.
1: Bells?
2: Maybe they're wedding bells. We're supposed to get married soon.
1: Oh, congratulations. Nurse, I'm going to prescribe a sedative for the patient.
2: Harry?
0: Yeah, Floss?
2: You scared me stiff.
0: I'm sorry, Floss. Right now, I just like to go to sleep. I must have slept for hours. When I woke up, it was dark. My head felt funny. I still heard the bells. But suddenly, I felt my strength coming back. Then I remembered the look on that horse's face when I started to talk. It was almost a human look, so help me. I suddenly had an irresistible impulse. I wanted to see that nag again. So I crept out of bed, slipped into my clothes, and sneaked out of the hospital without no one seeing me go. It was 3 a.m. when I reached the track, climbed the fence, crossed over to the stables. And as I turned a corner, there was Mayonnaise again with his head out of the stall, just like before. You're a fine one, you are. Look what you've done to me. This bandage on my head is your fault. Well, maybe I had it coming. Maybe you taught me a lesson, you skinny plug. So long, horses, track, daily doubles. From now on, Harry Potter is through.
3: I'm sorry, Harry.
0: What? Who's that talking to me? I could have swore I heard somebody say sorry, Harry.
3: I did.
0: No. It can't be. Not a talking horse.
3: Listen, Harry, we horses talk all the time. Only you two-legged dopes call it whinnying. You know, Harry, you had that kick in the noodle coming to you. You got no right to call me names. But I'm going to make it up.
0: Yeah? How?
3: I'm going to tell you when to bet on me and when to keep clear. I'm running tomorrow in the fourth, Harry. The favorite is Fruitcake, but the bum won't win.
0: No?
3: No, I will.
0: What makes you so sure?
3: I had a talk with him this evening. He ain't up to par.
4: Oh, yes, sir, in the stable.
3: Now, you better duck, Harry. Here comes your groom. Put your shekels on me tomorrow in the fourth, kid, and bring me a bag of oats when
4: Who's
3: I come
4: there?
3: Through.
4: Who's got a leg?

0: Well, I got out of the park without being caught and went back to the hospital. I sneaked in again the way I sneaked out, but when I crawled into bed, my mind was jumping like a rubber ball. I pinched myself just to make sure I wasn't dreaming. Then slowly fell asleep.
1: Good morning, Harry. Rise and shine.
0: Oh, hello, Floss.
1: I brought you some flowers just to make your hospital room look more cheerful. You like them?
0: Oh, they're fine. Just...
1: What's the matter?
0: I... Nothing.
1: You look a million miles away.
0: Come here. I got something important to say.
1: What is it, Harry?
0: How much money you got in the bank, baby?
1: Why?
0: I want you to give it to me, Floss.
1: What for?
0: I gotta make a bet.
1: A bet? You're laying there with a hole in your head an inch away from the grave and you still think a bet?
0: Well, this is different, Floss.
1: What's different about it? You ain't got a concussion, you got a disease. You got the 50-year hives to chase the horses.
0: I can't lose, Flossie. I tell you, this is in the bag. There's no two ways about it.
1: Huh. Who told you there wasn't? The horse?
0: Yeah.
1: Yeah, what?
0: The horse told me. Mayonnaise.
1: You're feverish. You're sicker than I thought. Nurse, doctor, come quickly.
0: No, Flossie, pipe down. I was only kidding.
1: You were?
0: Sure, horses don't talk. It was just my way of cracking a joke. Forget it, Flossie. Flossie was out, and I didn't have a dime in my pockets. I had to get some dough before the fourth race that afternoon. I was desperate. But then I got an idea. Flossie left at noon. I called the nurse in, told her I didn't want no lunch. I said I felt I needed a long nap, 3 or 4 hours maybe. She slipped me a sleeping pill and said she'd make sure nobody'd come into the room. As soon as she walked out, I chucked the pill under the bed, got into my clothes, and crawled down the fire escape right outside my window. Then I headed for the nearest hawk shop and pawned my wristwatch for $9. Half an hour later, I was back at the track. I hung around the stables till the place was clear for a couple of minutes, and I sidled up the mayonnaise store. Mayonnaise. Mayonnaise, you hear me?
2: Sure, I hear you, Harry.
0: And it's true. It ain't a dream. You can talk.
2: Where's my oats?
0: Oh, never mind the oats. I'll buy you a truck full after I make my pile. But first, I gotta win.
2: How much you bet?
0: $6 on the nose.
2: $6 on a sure shot like me? What a sport.
0: Well, that's all I could get. I got $9 on my watch. And it cost me $2.50 to get in here, and then there was Subway fare and a sandwich.
2: $6, What's the tote board say? How am I doing?
0: You're a 10-to-1 shot. Fruitcake's a favorite, like you said.
2: That means 6 will get you 60. Okay, that ought to make you happy.
0: Happy? I'm just getting started. By the time I'm finished, I'll be a billionaire. If you tip me off each time you run mayonnaise, I'll...
2: Jesus, the groom.
3: What are you doing there, mister? Customers ain't allowed in the store.
0: I was just looking them over, Governor. No offense. This one looks like a winner to me. I think I'll bet him on the nose. How about that, mayonnaise? I almost couldn't wait till the fourth race began. I never was so nervous in my life. If the nag was right, I was in money. Oh, I'd buy myself a limousine with a chauffeur built right in. I'd have a house in the country with a swimming pool, a mink-lined bathtub,
4: and I'd even...
0: They're
4: on the track.
0: And then it was time. I grabbed a spot near the finish line, watched them line up in the gate. My heart was in my mouth when I heard...
5: Thank you.
4: I was so dopey after it happened, I almost forgot to collect my money. A winner. After all, Easy is a real winner. And the best was yet to come. 2 hours later, I was back at the stables to have a heart-to-heart talk with my horse. We're in mayonnaise. We're going to be the biggest winners in town.
2: Where's the oats, Harry?
4: I'll buy oats made of gold before we're through. Now, look, from now on, we're partners, see? I'll follow you around from track to track, and all you got to do is let me know when you're a sure winner. In 6 or 8 months, we'll both retire.
2: I got some bad news for you, Harry.
4: Huh?
2: I'm retiring on Saturday.
4: You what?
2: I heard my owner talking. He's running me for one more race, then he's shipping me to the farm.
4: But they can't do that to us. Not so soon.
2: I've got nothing to say about it, Harry. I'm only a horse.
4: That's my luck.
2: You could still make a killing, Harry.
4: Yeah? How?
2: I told you, I got one more race.
4: When is it?
2: Tomorrow. They're running me in the 6th.
4: How do you think you make out?
2: I'm a cinch to win.
4: You sure?
2: Don't be a schmo. The big money will be on Barber's itch. But the barber won't make it. My time beat his at the workout this morning, only nobody knows.
4: One more chance. I got one more chance to clean up. All I got is $60.
2: You better dig up some moolah in a hurry, chum. And Harry, don't forget the oats.

0: that's when the chase really started. Because I never ran so hard after a quick bankroll like I did that night. I almost forgot about going back to the hospital. All I did for the next 8 hours was look for cash, like a bloodhound hot on a trail. Hello, Artie. This is Harry Potter. Listen, Artie, I need some dough. Can you lend me... hello, Artie? Hello? Listen, Joe, you gotta help me out. I got a cinch to win in the six tomorrow. Lend me 5 C's and I'll split the take. Joe, where you going? Joe? $50 is all I want. How about it, Jack? I'll sign a note in blood if you want, Hyman, but don't turn me down. Don't anyone want to lend me money? Don't anyone want to take a chance? Is my credit that lousy? The answer to that one was yeah. Couldn't get a nickel. Then I thought of something. There was one guy in town who was rolling in cash and would grab a sure thing if he saw one. Big Ed Morgan, the smartest gambler in the East.
1: Well, look who's here.
0: Hello, Big Ed.
1: How's the numbers racket?
0: Oh, I ain't the numbers racket, Ed.
1: And who are you?
0: Well, I used to run your bets at the track maybe 5-6 years ago. Harry Potter, remember?
1: What do you want?
0: Well, I got a deal.
1: What kind of deal?
0: I got a sure winner in the six tomorrow.
1: So have I.
0: Yeah?
1: Barber's itch. You're going to have to tip for free.
0: But Barber's itch ain't winning, Ed.
1: Who says he ain't?
0: The syndicate.
1: What syndicate?
0: Well, it's a new outfit from Detroit. They got the sixth race in the bag tomorrow. I heard them talking.
1: I know every hood from here to Kansas City. There ain't a bum comes to town without my getting wind of it. And I never heard of no syndicate.
0: All right. I'll take my custom somewhere else.
1: Don't move, Shrimp. Stay nailed. I want to hear more.
0: Well, there's nothing left to tell you except the name of the horse. The race is fixed. All the dough goes to the barber, leaving my nag with good odds. It's on the line.
1: And what's the name of this dog?
0: I ain't saying. Well, I make a deal.
1: What kind of deal do you want?
0: I want to be staked to a bet. You got nothing to lose. You get your step back, and you also have your winner.
1: How much do you want to be staked to?
0: $20,000.
1: $20,000. That kind of dough don't come with a bingo prize.
0: The horse should run at 5-1. It's the easiest way of making hay since Aunt Benedict's stuff.
1: All right. You're in, Potter.
0: You'll stake me to a $20,000 bet?
1: Yeah. Now, what's the horse?
0: Mayonnaise.
1: Mayonnaise, huh? He won today in the fourth.
0: Sure, and I was backing him. That was part of the deal with the syndicate.
1: Tomorrow, just before the sixth is run, you meet me at the rail near the finish. I'll get the bets down right now.
0: Okay, Big Ed, thanks a lot. You mind if I ask you how much you're going to bet?
1: $80,000.
0: Hey.
1: With your 20, it means I'll have 100 on the line. And if that nag don't come in, Potter, they'll be picking you up with the tweezers before the jockey gets to take his shower.
0: When he said it, he looked at me with them fishy eyes of his, and then I got the funny feeling that I should have stood in bed. Suppose something did go wrong. Suppose... Oh, I couldn't. Didn't Mayonnaise tell me? But still, I figured I'd better go back to his store once more just to double check. Mayonnaise. Mayonnaise, wake up.
2: What's the matter?
0: It's Harry Potter.
2: Oh, you got the oats,
0: oh,
2: Harry?
0: Never mind the oats. Listen, I dug up $20,000 for the six tomorrow. Big Ed Morgan's taking me. And he's putting $80,000 down for himself. It's in the bag, ain't it?
2: What's in the bag?
0: The race, you jerk. You said you were sure to win.
2: Oh, well, I ain't so sure anymore, Harry.
0: What?
2: You better forget about it.
0: Forget about it? You're nuts. The dough is down, I tell you. If you don't come in, I'm finished.
2: Well, I hope everything works out okay.
0: What do you mean, you hope? You said you were a cinch.
2: Yeah, that was before I saw the afternoon papers. The groom left them in my store.
0: What's the papers got to do with it?
2: They say it's going to rain tomorrow.
0: Rain?
2: And I ain't no mutter, Harry. I can't run on a wet track. It gives me chilblains.
0: Well, you got to run, you hear?
2: Well, maybe the papers is wrong. You know how them weather forecasts are.
0: You don't know what you're saying. Rain or shine, you gotta win. My life depends on it now.
2: I don't know, Harry. Weather clear, track fast, I'll come in by 3 lengths. But once that track gets soggy... See what I mean?
0: Yeah. I see what you mean, all right.
2: But maybe the rain won't come down, Harry. Keep your fingers crossed. Good luck.
0: I didn't sleep a wink all that night. I just walked the streets like a zombie. Every time I heard that thunder, I lost another 2 pounds. But it didn't rain. Not yet, anyway. So far, it was what they call an electrical storm. All noise, no water. But all the next morning, the sky was cloudy. When I got to the track, it was getting darker by the minute. Just before the sixth race, I spotted Big Ed down by the rail, waiting for me. For one split second, I wanted to run. Where could I hide? Ed would follow me even if I got myself a flying saucer. So I slowly pushed my way down to the rail and hoped for the best.
1: It's about time you showed up, Shrimp.
0: Hello, Ed.
1: I got the dough down with 3 bookies. All we got to do now is wait until the Mac comes in and collect.
0: Sure.
1: Sure what?
0: All we got to do is collect.
1: Looks like rain.
0: Don't say that.
1: If this cow we got our dough on is a mudder, ain't he?
0: Mudder?
1: Wet or dry, he likes the track, right?
0: Right.
3: The horses are on the track.
1: There's mayonnaise. Number 2.
0: Looks good, Donnie.
1: I think jackasses that look better. Now, this part is H number 7. That's a fine-looking oat burner, if you ask me.
0: Oh, man, he's got more on the ball head.
1: He better have. Starting to rain.
0: No.
1: Thought I felt a drop on my nose.
0: No, I didn't feel nothing.
1: Well, I think they're almost ready now.
0: That's peculiar.
1: What's peculiar?
0: I just thought I heard some bells.
1: Bells?
0: They're tinkling in my ears. Oh, they're gone now.
1: You got all your marbles, Potter?
0: Sure.
3: Ah! And Potter Vitch taking the lead with Mayonnaise second and Flatfoot third. Benjamin jumps, which promising to a 4-5 and significant in that order. And now it's Potter Vitch and Mayonnaise neck and neck as they round the first turn. Benjamin, Flatfoot, and Monatengro.
0: Second,
3: Benjamin dropping back to fourth and fortified.
0: Hurry
3: on.
0: Oh, my gosh. It's raining.
3: Barbadich coming out again. Coming up now neck and neck with Mayonnaise. Neck and neck, and it's Barbadich. Barbadich. Barbadich. The winner.
0: Well, that's life.
1: So the syndicate said it was in the bag.
0: One thing you can never figure out, huh, Ed? Women and horses.
1: $100,000. 100,000 pieces of lettuce down the drain.
0: I'm sorry, Big Ed.
1: You're going to be more than sorry.
0: The bells. I hear the bells again.
1: I'll give you bells.

0: I guess I was lucky at that. All he did was clip me on the skull with a billy and knock me cold. He might have finished me then and there if one of the track cops hadn't spotted us and hauled Big Ed off to the cooler while they were taking me back to guess where.
1: You'll be all right, Miss Hinkle.
2: Are you sure, Doctor?
1: I think he's coming out of it now.
2: Oh. Harry? Oh, Harry, honey, it's Mama.
0: Ah. Hello, Floss. Where am I?
1: You're back in the hospital, Mr. Potter.
2: With another lump on your head.
0: Big Ed, what happened?
1: He's been taken care of by the police. Now, try to relax.
0: I shouldn't have listened to that talking horse.
2: Doc, he's off again. His brain's a scramble for sure this time.
1: Just a moment, Miss Hinkle. What's all this about a talking horse, Mr. Potter?
0: Well, Doc, you asked for it. You see, there was this... So I told him a story, every word of it from beginning to end. He just watched me as I talked without saying a word, just nodding his head from time to time. He was a great guy, that man. He didn't laugh once or call me a liar or say I was cracked. He just listened, very serious, till I finished, then gave me his verdict.
1: What happened to you is not so uncommon, Harry.
0: No?
1: You had hallucinations, that was all.
0: You mean I imagined the whole thing?
1: Obviously. Now, you say you heard bells ringing every once in a while?
0: That's right, Doc.
1: You still hear them?
0: No, they're gone.
1: It's quite possible that the second blow on the head you received was an antidote for the first one.
0: You mean I'm cured? I'm all better?
1: Physically, yes, I'd say so. But there's still the psychological side. You've got to convince yourself, Mr. Potter, that the voice you heard, the horse's voice, was an hallucination.
0: How can I do that?
1: We'll go down to the stables together and prove it to your satisfaction.
2: You mean now, Doctor?
1: Tomorrow morning.
0: The next day, the doctor drove Flossie and me to the track. We walked over to Mayonnaise's store. For a second, I got scared when I saw him and felt a little woozy. But then the doc patted my shoulder and was okay again.
1: Is this the horse, Mr. Potter?
0: Yeah, that's him. That's Mayonnaise, Doc.
1: All right. Talk to him.
0: What?
1: Talk to him. See if he'll answer you.
0: Hello, Mayonnaise. You remember me, Mayonnaise? I'm Harry Potter.
1: Say something else.
0: You let me down, Mayonnaise. Then you said you couldn't run in the mud. Or did you say it?
2: Horse can do is Winnie, Harry, and he's not so good at that either.
1: Are you convinced now, Mr. Potter?
0: Sure. I'm convinced. This horse can't talk. No horse can talk. I'm cured.
1: Now, there's another cure I'd like you to take, Mr. Potter. The gambling cure. You've got a fine girl here in Miss Hinkle, and I wouldn't want to lose her if I were you.
0: Don't worry about that, Doc. I'm finished with the races.
2: Do you mean it, Harry?
0: Word of honor. I'll never bet another nickel as long as I live. I'm getting myself a steady job, Floss, like normal guys, and we'll settle down and raise a family, huh?
2: With no horse players?
0: No horse players.
2: Oh, Harry, I'm so proud of you.
0: And how about you, Sean? With a little kiss? Flossie leaned over and kissed me and took my hand. We started to follow the doctor back to his car. But you know something? I must have had just a little bit of a hangover left from that kind of noodle I got. Because just as we were leaving, I swear I heard a voice behind me saying,
3: Harry, where's the oats?
4: In the animal world, there is the hunter and the hunted. Hound and fox, hawk and sparrow, chicken and worm. But who is to judge precisely which is the pursuer or the pursued as we enter the chase?

0: The Chase was created and written for the National Broadcasting Company by Lawrence Klee. Heard in the cast were Kermit Murdoch, Ann Thomas, John McGovern, and Charles Simmons. The Chase is directed and transcribed by Fred Way. Fred Collins speaking. Ladies and gentlemen, this program concludes the present series of The Chase. Next week at the same time, over many of these same stations, we invite you to join us for the NBC Summer Concert featuring the NBC Symphony. Here's the NBC Symphony. Here's
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4: This is Hugh Downs with another car buyer's report from Ford. Comparing the total cost of ownership is the only way to be sure you get your money's worth when buying a new car. And Ford says there are three important considerations that make up the total cost of ownership: purchase price, operating economy, and trade-in value. Don't overlook that last one, trade-in value. I'd like to give you some interesting facts about trade-in that are difficult for the average consumer to come by. Like the fact that based on a national average of NADA wholesale prices, both the 1973 Torino and the 1973 Gran Torino returned more of their original purchase price than their closest sales competition. The facts speak for themselves. A solid, well-made car will generally return more at trade-in. Ford says that's one of the reasons why Torino is the best-selling car in its class.
5: The closer you look, the better we look.
2: At one time, under common law, the willful and malicious burning of another person's house was considered to be a crime as heinous as that of murder, a felony punishable by death. Today's story is about both arson and murder. It begins in a modestly impressive home in a respectable middle-class neighborhood, where David and Eleanor Scott have resided for the past few years. But the man who has successfully posed as a retired insurance consultant doesn't consult in the manner in which his neighbors might anticipate. Listen.
6: Come in. We're expecting you.
7: Hi, Mr. Scott.
6: Hello, Mr. Porter. Well, I take it this is the gentleman you telephoned about.
7: Yes, it's Mr. Gilpin.
6: Glad to know you, Mr. Gilpin.
8: How do you do?
6: Have a chair, gentlemen.
7: Mrs. Scott and Mr. Gilpin.
9: Oh, hello. How do you do?
6: Well, let's get down to business. Mr. Porter tells me you have a problem. May I ask what it is?
8: Well, I think I'd rather have Mr. Porter explain it.
7: Yeah, well, I'd be glad to. See, Mr. Gilpin owns a tenement house on the other side of town. Well, pretty soon the building will create big losses because it needs new plumbing, wiring throughout, replacement of dry-rotted timbers, and so on.
6: Well, as an insurance consultant, I'm interested in your coverage. Do you have enough insurance to be in the market for a successful fire?
8: Yes, but I hesitate.
9: Oh, for heaven's sake, that's nothing to be ashamed of.
7: You see, Mr. Gilpin, I told you these were okay folks.
6: Well, it's nice of you to say that.
8: Do they guarantee results and confidentiality?
9: Oh, Mr. Gilpin, we've been doing this nearly all our lives.
6: And I might add, we're not pyromaniacs. We merely set a fire and walk away.
9: You see, with us, it's a profession.
8: Well, that makes me feel a little better about it. I'm a respectable businessman, and nothing must go wrong so that I become involved.
9: We protect all our clients. Now, please don't worry.
6: Well, I guess that about sums everything up. I presume Mr. Porter told you about our fee?
8: Yes, it's quite satisfactory.
6: Good. We appreciate your business, Mr. Gilpin.
10: Yes, miss. May I help you?
11: I think so. Are you the arson investigator, Mr. Atherton?
10: Yes.
11: I heard on the radio that you were in charge of investigating that tenement fire in the north side of town.
10: You know something about it?
11: Well, I'm not sure, but I think so. See, I lived in an apartment in that building, shared it with a girlfriend. We lost everything.
10: Were you in the building at the time of the fire?
11: No, sir. I was at work. But yesterday afternoon, I was leaving for the factory, and I noticed something that I thought I should report to you.
10: What was that?
11: Well, there were two old people, a man and a woman down in the lower hall. I'd never seen either of them before.
10: Were they acting suspicious?
11: I didn't think so at the time, but later I began to wonder about what they were doing.
10: What were they doing?
11: Well, she was on her knees under the staircase. I stopped to see what was wrong, and she told me she'd lost her key. Now, just as I asked if I could help her look for it, she said she'd found it, so I left.
10: Anything else?
11: Yeah, as I went out the front door, I noticed a car parked at the curb. A man was sitting at the wheel and the motor was running.
10: That could be a coincidence.
11: I know. But when I got to the corner where I wait for my bus, I happened to look back and saw the old couple getting into the car, and it took off kind of fast.
10: About what time was that?
11: 3. Almost exactly. So I worked a 4 to midnight shift at the factory, and I leave the house every day at 3. That was another reason I thought maybe it tied in. The radio report said that a fire broke out a little after 3.
10: Right. Can you describe the people you saw yesterday?
11: I didn't get a good look at the old couple. It was pretty dark in that hall.
10: How about the driver of the car?
11: I got a pretty good look at him.
10: Do you know who owned the apartment?
11: I heard his name was Gilpin, but we always paid our rent to Mr. Brown, the manager. He and his wife lived in the building, too. I don't know where they've gone since the fire.
10: Anything else you think would be of help?
11: Afraid not.
10: Well, thank you for contacting me. Your concern is very much appreciated. Now then, let me fill in this report on the description of that driver, and I'll let you go. Okay, your name, please? This will be kept confidential.
11: Carol Kent. 2 R's and 2 L's in Carol.
10: And believe me, Miss Kent, we'll investigate this thoroughly. Arson, Investigator Atherton. Oh, sure, Chief. Yeah, I showed that Carol Kent the mugshots I got from police headquarters, and she made a positive identification of a guy named Porter. He's the guy she saw sitting in the car. Yeah. As a matter of fact, he's been mixed up in half a dozen arson cases. I sent word out to have him picked up. Yeah, meantime, I dropped by that guy Gilpin's office and laid Miss Kent's story right on him. Yeah, he was scared, I can tell you. And I tipped off the insurance company. Okay, Chief. Right. I'll stay on it. Talk to you later.
6: Well, come right in, Mr. Gilpin.
8: Thank you.
9: Who's that, David?
6: It's Mr. Gilpin, Ellie.
9: Oh, what a pleasant surprise.
8: No, Mr. Scott, I'm afraid it's not pleasant. An investigator from the arson squad called on me.
6: Are they suspicious?
8: Oh, plenty.
6: I don't understand. The fire we set under that rickety old staircase wouldn't have left any evidence. And what remained of it couldn't have been separated from the rest of the ashes.
8: No, it wasn't your technique. Someone saw you.
6: I wonder who
9: it could have... nice young lady who offered to help me find the key I told her I'd lost.
8: Well, she didn't identify you two, but she described Porter and they're after him.
9: Oh, now, isn't that provoking?
8: Provoking? Provoking? Is that your only reaction? This could be the ruination of all of us if Porter talks.
6: I don't think there's much chance of that, Mr. Gilpin. Once Porter gets wind of it, he'll be out of town before you can wink an eye.
8: Oh, so that's why.
6: That's why what, Mr. Gilpin?
8: Well, it just struck me. I mean, that's probably why I haven't been able to contact him since this morning. When he came to my office and I paid him for the job.
9: Now, just a second, Mr. Gilpin. You paid Mr. Porter?
8: Yes.
6: Our share, too?
8: Well, of course.
9: Oh, that's most distressing.
8: But that was the agreement.
6: But if he skips town, that means he's going to cut out with our share.
8: Oh, well, I'm afraid that's no concern of mine.
9: Oh, we understand that, Mr. Gilpin. Mm-hmm. It's just that this is a little unexpected.
6: Mr. Gilpin, if you'll excuse us, I think we'd better call on Mr. Porter.
8: Well, would it help if I went with you?
6: I don't think so. He has an apartment he uses for a sort of hideaway. And I'm sure he wouldn't appreciate our letting anyone else know about it.
8: Well, I hope you settle everything satisfactorily.
6: Oh, we will, Mr. Gilpin. We will.
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2: State Farm agent Bill Rich talks about car insurance value.
1: You know that if a consumer feels State Farm is number one, it's got to be on two things, service and price. We only got there because we were as competitive as anyone and because we're there to

0: Yes? Who is it?
1: Dave Scott.
0: What are you doing here?
2: Just thought we'd pay you a call, Mr. Porter. Maybe come in?
0: Yes, of course.
1: Nice little place you've got here.
2: Oh, I see you're packing some luggage. Going somewhere?
1: I told Mr. Gilpin you'd take it on the lam as soon as you found out.
0: Found out what?
1: About the police and the arson investigators looking for you.
0: How do you know about that?
1: Mr. Gilpin told us.
0: What did you come here for?
2: Well, we were afraid that in the excitement of trying to get away, you might overlook us.
0: What do you mean?
1: We thought you might forget to pay us.
0: Me? You get paid by Mr. Gilpin.
2: He's told us he's already paid you.
0: Oh, you're nuts. Gilpin's trying to welch on the deal and not pay any of us.
2: Mr. Porter, I do believe you're attempting to be dishonest.
0: Look, I'm hot and I gotta get out of town.
1: Then give us our money and you can be on your way.
0: No dice. You old fogies ought to figure you're lucky you weren't spotted in that tenement building yesterday. Getting away with your skin should be enough of a payoff for you.
1: We took the same chance you did.
2: And we expect to be paid for it.
0: What do you want me to do, get picked up? That's what's going to happen if you don't let me get going. And if I do get picked up on account of you stalling me here, I'll blow the whistle on you.
2: Oh, my. I had no idea you could be so unpleasant, Mr. Porter.
0: I'll get a lot more unpleasant if you two old coots don't get out of my way. Hey, what's the gun for?
1: We've been very patient, Mr. Porter, but patience is obviously getting us nowhere. We have now arrived at the moment of truth.
0: Give me that gun, you old man.
1: I'm afraid I've killed him, Ellie. I really didn't want to.
2: Well, now, David, I'll go through his luggage and you search his pockets. It would be a shame not to get our money after going to all this trouble.
3: Yes, Miss Matthews.
4: Arson Investigator Atherton to see you, Mr. Gilpin.
3: Oh, yes. Have him come in, please.
5: Mr. Gilpin, I'm sorry to bother you again. I have to have another talk with you about the fire that destroyed your property.
3: Well, I thought I covered all that with the man from your department who was here in my office this morning.
5: Frankly, I'm not satisfied with the report he brought back from that meeting.
3: What do you mean?
5: I mean that we are convinced arson was involved.
3: Well, have you spoken to the insurance company?
5: I have.
3: Didn't they tell you they found no evidence of arson?
5: Yes, but I wanted to talk with you anyway. Another element has entered the case. Murder.
3: Murder?
5: The murder of a man named Porter. The man our deputy questioned you about this morning. The man who was seen in the car outside your building.
3: Yeah, but I told him I'd never heard of the man.
5: I don't believe you. We made an extensive...

0: Investigation of your business operations, Mr. Gilpin.
1: Oh?
0: Yes, it uncovered some very interesting facts.
1: Well, what sort of facts?
0: Facts concerning the dilapidated condition of some of your buildings.
1: Really?
0: The one on 12th Street in particular.
1: I'll sue you.
0: It's very evident you could have profited nicely from a fire which would have rendered the structure 100% unsound.
1: This is a preposterous accusation.
0: I haven't accused you. Yet. But the only person we had under surveillance who could have linked you to this job was Porter. And he's conveniently dead. You're in a bad spot, Mr. Gilpin. Very bad.
2: 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Right now, would you buy the other pickup from International? You get four...
0: Hold it. What's this, the other pickup from International? What's that?
2: Well, there are two pickups out there that outsell everybody else. You know who they are.
0: Aha. Uh-huh. Go ahead.
2: Well, we're the other pickup. The one with the wider track, lower center of gravity. The one with great handling and stability. The other pickup from International.
0: Okay.
2: All right. Right now, should I?
0: Go ahead.
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0: Go ahead.
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0: Go ahead.
2: I know. And you get a free tire gauge just for coming in. And correctly inflated tires help you get better mileage. So stop at your local International.
0: Hold it.
2: No.
0: Are you telling me that all I have to do is stop at my local International dealer and he'll give me a tire gauge free? There's nothing to buy.
2: That's right.
0: I'll buy that.
2: Go ahead.
3: The Veterans Administration helps people in little ways.
4: A veteran, let's say, is trying to get an appointment. He's filed to go to school under the GI Bill. He's not getting any money, but he's entitled. Well, what's wrong with writing a letter saying that under the law, this man is entitled to receive $220 a month for attending school on a full-time basis? Believe it or not, he can take that letter with the little job, take it to the real estate people, and because he has an additional income of $220, although he isn't receiving it, it makes his chances of getting that apartment much better. And this is what I mean about the little thing. Going beyond the duty every once in a while. Just go a little bit out of your way to help someone. That's my philosophy. To me, these are little things. But big things to that person. Very big thing to that person.
3: At VA, we try a little harder to help.
0: Yes, Chief, we're making some progress. Well, to bring you up to date, I'm convinced Gilpin's guilty. I went to his office and told him that murder had now been added to the crime of arson, and that we suspected a tie-in between Gilpin and the dead man. Well, he was obviously worried. I also spent nearly 2 hours with Carol Kent going through all the mugshots of old people. I struck out completely there. If we can't find that old couple, Gilpin may get away with this thing. I have one wild idea, Chief. It's 1,000-to-1 shot, but it may work. I'll let you know. Thanks. So long. Hello, Sally. Don Atherton. Didn't you tell me a while back that you had a friend with the Civic Repertory Players Theater, director? Yep, that's the guy. Well, listen. Do me a favor and contact him. Ask him if he knows of an elderly male and female couple who could do a job for us and keep their mouths shut. Sure, they'll be paid. Well, they won't make the kind of dough Richard and Liz make, but on the other hand, they don't have to be sexy. Just elderly. Good. You get back to me, huh? Thanks, Sally.
5: May I help you?
6: Is Mr. Gilpin in?
5: I'm sorry, he's out at the moment. What was it in regard to?
6: Well, young lady, it's a personal matter.
5: Would you like to leave a message?
6: Well, actually, miss, it's both personal and business. We rendered him a service, a very confidential service, and I'm sure he'd like to talk with us about it.
5: Would you like to leave your name?
6: Oh, we'd rather not, would we, darling?
7: Oh, no, I don't think it's necessary. Just tell him we called and that we're in a little trouble. He'll know where to contact us.
5: Well, it's a little unusual, but I'll tell him.
6: Well, the service we rendered was a bit unusual, too. Believe me, miss, Mr. Gilpin will understand. Thank you. We'll be on our way.

0: Sorry to have troubled you.
1: Yes, Chief, I'm in my car across the street from Gilpin's office building. I'm hoping for some action, but I've already been here for an hour. Although he went in, he hasn't come out yet. Uh-oh. Here he comes. He's hailing a cab. One's pulling up now. I'm going to tail him. He's given the driver instructions now. I'll be in touch later.
2: This channel is currently offline for essential maintenance and will be back as soon as possible. Please check back soon.
3: That could lead to some pretty sticky business. Secondly, what kind of trouble are you in?
4: Trouble?
3: Yes. You left word with my secretary you were in some kind of trouble.
0: What are you talking about? We've never been near your office, ever.
3: But don't try to hand me a snow job. My secretary told me an elderly couple...
4: Excuse me a moment.
3: What's that?
4: I don't know. I'm going to see. Oh, yes?
1: I'd like to see Mr. Gilpin.
3: Athens, you followed me here.
0: What is this?
3: It's a trap, that's what it is. I was followed because you were dumb enough to come to my office, you old fool.
0: I told you we never went near your office.
4: And that's the truth.
3: You're both lying.
1: No, Mr. Gilpin, they're telling the truth. I purposely chose a time when I knew you'd be out to send another elderly couple to your office.
3: What?
1: I figured you'd lead me to the people who set fire to your building.
3: You can't get away with entrapment.
1: Maybe by myself I couldn't. But there are two uniformed men outside. This house is covered. So I suggest you and your friends come along peacefully.
3: You can't make this stick, Adam. I'm a respectable businessman.
1: Don't look now, Mr. Gilpin, but your respectability just went up in smoke.
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9: 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Peter Lupus was heard as Don Atherton. 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

0: America's number one adventurer, K7, former United States secret agent who operated in 22 countries, on land, on sea, and in the air, brings you a story of today. Here is K7.
1: Recently, a great European nation ordered several million dollars worth of bombing planes to strengthen its air defenses. The planes were constructed, tested, and then shipped in the holds of two great passenger liners. However, foreign agents working against the nation which ordered the bombers heard of the shipment. Hardly had the first of the two great liners reached its home port when fire broke out in its hold. Such is the background of the story which John Holbrook introduces now.
0: Thank you, K7. The spies who operated during the World War sought information. The spies and secret agents of today are expected to do more than that. They're often under direct orders to carry on undeclared war by burning, bombing, wrecking, and even murdering. Our story opens as two such ruthless foreign agents talk in low tones in the deserted lounge of a great continental hotel.
2: Do you have your bombs ready? It is nearly 6 o'clock. The ship will dock within an hour.
3: The bombs are ready, Kulvik. We will pick them up on our way to the pier.
2: Good.
3: You are sure we will not be stopped going aboard?
2: I have prepared for that, my friend. These passes, they will allow us aboard to greet friends. Once on the ship, we will conceal ourselves in an empty stateroom. The crew is always anxious to get ashore. We will have no trouble there.
3: The men working in the hold will stay aboard?
2: Yes, but they will not see us. It will not be necessary for us to go into the hold where the planes are. We will set the fire bombs forward, two midships and two in the stern. The fire will get underway so fast, the entire ship will be destroyed before anything can be done. It will be easy, my friend. We've laid our plans very, very well.
3: And what about the second liner?
2: It will dock while the first one burns. We will strike so quickly the police will never suspect. The entire shipment of bombing planes and both ships will lie on the bottom of the harbor before this time tomorrow. Now, come. It is time to start.
3: Kulvik.
2: What's the matter?
3: Look in that chair behind us. There's a woman there. I saw her head as I stood up.
2: Wait. Yes, you're right.
3: She must have heard us.
2: If she did. We are fortunate, my friend.
3: She sleeps.
2: Yes. It is most fortunate for her.
3: You are sure?
2: Yes. Come.

0: The girl in the chair was Patricia Norwood, Special Agent Z's assistant, and she was not asleep. However, Pat wasn't sure the two plotters had left. She forced herself to keep her eyes closed while she counted slowly to 200. Then she sprang to the telephone.
1: Hello. Give me suite 301. Hurry. Oh, he isn't in? Are you sure? No message. I'll leave a note for him. Thank you. Oh, I've got to find Z. Those men are on their way to the ship now. Boy, bring me some paper.
2: Yes, Mademoiselle. You will find some at this desk.
1: Oh, well, thank you. Wait, I'll write a message. This note is very important. See that it's given to the man in suite 301, just as soon as he returns to the hotel.
2: Yes, mademoiselle.
1: This is for you.
2: Thank you. I will see that the gentleman receives the message.
1: Tell him it's necessary for him to come at once.

0: arrived at the waterfront a few minutes later. She found the great liner already docked and the passengers coming ashore. She took up her position near the gangplank and scanned the faces of those who passed her while she waited for Z. As it grew darker, great lights were turned on. An hour passed. Then Z arrived.
1: Z! Z, over here!
2: I came as soon as I got your message, Pat. Are you sure this is the ship?
1: Positive, Z. I sat behind him in the lounge.
2: Yes?
1: This ship carries bombing planes. They're going to destroy it by placing 6 bombs aboard.
2: Have you seen the captain?
1: No, I waited for you. I knew they couldn't do anything while there was so much activity.
2: Well, then, come on, Pat. We haven't a minute to lose.
1: But
2: this is exactly the kind of activity a spy would take advantage of. Everyone, even the crew, is interested in getting ashore for the evening, where they could move around the ship without being questioned. Oh, Stuart.
3: Yes, monsieur.
2: Is the captain aboard?
3: He has just gone ashore to make his report, monsieur.
1: Z. Z, did you hear that?
3: Yes. There are men working in the hold, mademoiselle.
4: Fire!
1: Z, those are bombs.
2: You're right, Pat. You're right.
1: Z, look. Look, this fire breaking out in the hole. Oh, Z, it's my fault.
2: Well, Pat, go ashore and wait for me.
1: But
2: I've got to find whoever's in charge and get the planes out of the hold before the fire reaches them.
1: Z, wait.
2: Yes?
1: The second ship is coming in. We've got to protect it. It also has planes aboard.
2: No, wait for me. We'll go to the other ship later.

0: Z disappeared below decks, and with the crew worked desperately to remove the cargo, particularly the bombing planes, from the blazing ship. In the meantime, the second great liner docked at a nearby pier. Pat knew that it too was in danger. When, after an hour, Z failed to meet her, she hurried to the second ship alone.
1: See, Andre, you can see the flames. It will go to the bottom.
2: Ah, the smoke is drifting this way.
1: There is no danger to us. We will remain near.
3: Where is the captain's cabin? Quickly, where is your captain?
2: He has gone below, mademoiselle. He went through the companionway behind you only a moment ago.
3: Thank you. He must have gone this way.
0: As Pat made her way down the companionway, two dark figures followed her.
4: The girl. She's out of sight?
1: Yes. I have seen her before, Colbert.
4: You were too far behind her to tell. You placed the bombs in the stern?
1: Yes.
4: Good. Here's a service closet. We're about midships. Put two in here. Be fast. Set the mechanism.
1: All ready. Close the door.
4: Good. Now we will go forward. When we have placed the last two bombs, our work is finished. Come, follow me.
0: The two spies made their way forward and placed their last two bombs. Then they retraced their steps. As they started for the deck, Kolvig saw Pat approaching.
4: Our work is finished, Hutton. We will leave the country tonight. They will never know.
1: What's the matter?
4: Someone is coming. Quick, see if the door is unlocked.
1: Yes.
4: Step inside. Quickly, close the door. I recognized her, Hutton. It was the girl we saw at the hotel.
1: She followed us. Do you think she heard?
4: I don't know. Keep quiet. I don't think she saw us come in here. Have your gun ready. If she comes...
1: The handle is turning.
4: I'll take care of her. Step in, mademoiselle.
3: What?
4: Put your gun on the table. You're a smart girl to do as I tell you. Otherwise, I would have killed you.
3: What are you two doing on this ship?
4: That, mademoiselle, is none of your business. Pick up a gun, Hoffner. You, mademoiselle, close the door behind you.
3: Very well. It's locked. And there's the key out the porthole.
5: Kolvig, she locked the door and threw the key into the water.
4: You fool, do you know what you've done?
3: I've locked all three of us in here. And we'll stay here until somebody finds it.
5: You've trapped us. This ship will blow up within 15
4: Quiet,
5: minutes.
4: Quiet, Hoppner. You talk too much.
5: But we've got to get out. We'll die.
3: How many bombs have you placed on this ship?
4: You may find out later, mademoiselle. Stand aside. I'm going to shoot the lock off the door.
5: Try it again.
3: Perhaps it won't work. Those doors are heavy.
5: Shoot again. We've got to get out.
4: Try it now.
5: It won't open. Wait, I'll use our gun.
4: The door is steel. It won't work.
5: It's got to.
4: You've trapped us, mademoiselle. We will die together.
3: The bombs are already set?
4: Six of them. They will explode in 5 minutes.
5: I don't want to die.
3: Perhaps you won't.
4: Who's there?
6: Pat, are you in there?
3: Z, listen to me. There are six bombs on this ship.
6: Yes?
3: We're trapped in here. The lock is probably jammed. They tried to shoot it off. Get the bombs first. We'll stay here.
6: Where are they placed?
3: Tell him, Colby. You'd better if you want to live.
4: You win, mademoiselle. Two are in the sea deck service closet in the stern.
6: Yes, go on.
5: Two are in stateroom 317 forward, sea deck. And two are midships in the linen closet.
3: Go get them, Z.
6: There are six members of the crew with me. They'll get them. Now I'm coming in. Stand aside. We're going to crash the door.

One great liner was completely destroyed, but the second was saved. The arsonist, Andrei Kolvig, and his assistant were convicted as spies. And since the laws of the country in which they were convicted are strict, they were tried secretly and faced the firing squad. Such is often the fate of those who work against peace. Listen for my next story. This is K7 speaking.

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3: Strange Wills. Stories of strange wills made by strange people. Starring the distinguished Hollywood actor Warren William, and featuring Lorene Tuttle and Carlton Young, with Howard Culver and an all-star Hollywood cast. Original music by Del Castillo. I devise and bequeath to my heirs the 7 deadly sins.

0: And here is Warren William.
1: These are the stories about strange wills and the secret lives of the even stranger people who made them. Time, places, and names have all been changed so that no reflection can fall on any person or persons, living or dead. Only the sin remains. Remains like a shrouded ghost of the dead departed, offering neither understanding nor solution. You'll presently see what I mean, but first, here is a brief message from your announcer.

0: Now here is Warren William as John Francis O'Connell in Seven Flights to Glory.
1: Everybody in town knew Lucy Witherspoon. She not only was a leader in the charmed 400 circle, but had more than doubled her deceased husband's fortune during the 10 years that she had taken over the actual management of his sprawling industrial empire. But even Lucy was not immune to the call of the Black Angel of Death. All her doctors, all of her power, could not keep Lucy Witherspoon in the land of the living. And when she finally realized that death was but a matter of days, she called me to her country estate to help put her affairs in order.
2: Now see here, John Francis O'Connell. I want no high-sounding platitudes or advice on how I am to distribute my estate. After all, I own it, not you. That's the trouble with you lawyers. You think you know everything. Well, you don't.
1: Lucy Witherspoon, the years haven't softened you a bit, have they? You're still as tart as a glass of, well, crabapple jelly. I'm not trying to...
2: Don't try to fool me. I know what you're up to. You want me to leave my entire estate to my son Robert, now don't you? Don't tell me you don't.
1: Of course I do, Lucy. That's no secret. He's your only child and a fine young man.
2: Fine young man, fiddlesticks. How many times have I tried to get him interested in my business? Now, you know, don't try and say that you don't.
1: Yes, yes, Lucy, I know. Time without end. And you've never succeeded, and do you know why?
2: Yes, yes, I know why, John. Because Robert Witherspoon would rather waste his time painting pictures. He wants to be an artist. My son, an artist. And you know, too, John, that I've always been opposed to such nonsense. For 5 generations, the Witherspoons have been industrialists. And now I have a paintbrush dauber to carry on in the Witherspoon tradition.
1: Ah. Yes,
2: now, but... Now, you listen to me. Listen to me. I'll have no more words. This is the way I want it to be. And this is the way it shall be. My entire estate to Robert Witherspoon, if he will assume full management and responsibility of my business for a period of 15 years. You understand?
1: Yes, Lucy.
2: I have an alternative that he can accept if he should prefer. Should my son decide not to accept the responsibilities of honest work, and should he persist in painting a pretty girl or some silly mountain rather than building an industrial empire, well, then I will give him the sum of $5,000 and a ticket to Paris. Yes, yes, that's it. $5,000 and a ticket to Paris.

0: Hello, Bob. Come in.
1: Hello, darling. How have you been?
0: Well, I was a little worried. I thought you'd never get here.
1: I'm sorry. I've been at my attorney's apartment on important business.
0: Oh, and how is our good friend John O'Connell?
1: Not so happy. You see, Kay, since Mother's death, I've given 3 months of careful thinking to the two provisions in her will, and, well, I've decided against taking over the management of Mother's business affairs.
0: Decided? Oh, but Bob...
1: Let me finish, please, darling. Cater, I want to be an artist more than anything in life. I have a different sense of worldly values than Mother. I want to create. I simply have to, and so... Well, I'm here tonight to beg you to come to Paris with me, struggle with me, and if necessary... starve with me.
0: Oh, Bob, really, you're joking.
1: I was never more serious in my life. Kay, I'm taking the $5,000 Mother left me and the ticket to Paris. I'm renouncing everything else. Now, won't you come with me? Life will be so wonderful, Kay, something I've always dreamed of. A studio on the left bank and an artist colony with flower stands and bookstalls sprawling along the Seine. And then the Louvre, the famous churches. Oh, Kay, there's only one Paris in the whole world.
0: Bob, I think you've lost your power of reason. You would give up a fortune of millions, honor and position, to live the life of a vagrant artist. And you expect me to give up my social position, my family, my friends, to starve with you?
1: Well...
0: I shan't do it. If you're the fool I never believed you to be, go right ahead. But if you do go, remember this. I'll break our engagement, definitely.
1: I see, Catherine. That old tradition, like father, like son.
0: That's exactly how I feel, Robert. Like father, like son. There are no two ways about it. Either you assume the responsibilities your mother left behind, or...
1: I'm sorry, Kay. I'm very sorry, because I love you very much. But if it's either or, then I take...

0: No use, Bob. She won't be here to see you off.
1: Well, John, I sort of thought that she could at least have come down to the boat to say goodbye.
0: Well, don't you understand, Bob? Catherine is bitter. You've cast off something that just isn't understandable to her. You've tipped over the apple cart of tradition.
1: Yes, I know. I guess even she couldn't understand how I feel about being on my own. Tossing over a fortune isn't done every day, is it?
0: No, it certainly isn't, Bob. But you've tossed over more than a fortune. You see, you've ended her dream of the merger of two great fortunes and families.
1: Listen, John. You've been my mother's friend for many years, and mine, too. Now, tell me the truth. How do you feel about it? Am I the fool Catherine says I am?
0: Yes, Bob. In my opinion, you are.
1: I'm sorry.
0: Oh, wait, Bob. I'm not through. But if you are a fool, you're a glorious one. One that I envy with all my heart.
1: Thanks, John. You've got me all filled up. I didn't...
0: Go to it. Work like the very devil. And unless I miss my guess completely, within just a few years, you'll have a certain young lady awfully sorry that she didn't go on this glorious adventure with you.
2: All ashore, what's going ashore? All ashore, what's going ashore?
0: Well, goodbye, Bob. And remember, I know and understand. And when you need me...
1: I won't forget, John. And thank you.
0: The next 3 years brought noteworthy events. The first was the fashionable church wedding of Catherine Whiting to the multimillionaire architect and man about town, Harrison Blake. The second incident was likewise of tremendous importance. All the papers carried the story. Robert Witherspoon, American artist residing in Paris, had won the Parisian Academy Award and had captured first prize with his picture called Chansonnette. And 3 months later, I received a long letter from Bob. He asked me to extend his congratulations to Catherine. He also told me that he had just married a young French girl, the model of his prize-winning picture. Her name was Germaine André. 2 marriages and no compromise. One had followed tradition and had married wealth and security. The other had cast off wealth and security and had married his model. Well, things were really getting interesting. Almost a year later, I received a cablegram from Bob asking if I would fly over and attend his first exhibition in Paris. You bet I would. I made arrangements to leave the following week. When my plane arrived, Bob was waiting to greet me.
1: John, it's great to see you.
0: And I'm most happy to be here, too, Bob. It's almost like a family reunion. But, where's Germaine?
1: Let's get in one of these so-called cabs, John, and I'll tell you about it on the way home. Taxi! Rue Campese, s'il vous plaît.
3: Oui, monsieur. Oui.
1: Now then, John, I'll tell you about Germaine. You see, when I married her, her greatest happiness came from the creation of something beautiful. She had no money. Her only income was from the few francs a day that she earned posing for the artists in the colony. To me, she represented an ideal. That man must live to create first and think of himself last. Well, as soon as I started making money, all that seemed to change.
0: What do you mean?
1: Well, Germaine tired of living a bohemian life. She wanted clothes, wealth, security, position. In fact, outside of Catherine's belief in tradition, there wasn't any difference.
0: No, I think that's quite understandable, Bob. And I still believe that there's a middle road for both of you and Germaine to follow. We'll talk about that later. Oh, by the way, as long as you brought up the subject of Catherine, I've got some interesting news about her.
1: I suppose she gave birth to an heir for her dynasty.
0: No, not that. Quite the contrary. She flew to Reno last week to file suit for divorce.
4: Part 2 of Seven Flights to Glory will follow in just a moment.

0: And here again is Warren William as John Francis O'Connell.
1: As I climbed up the 7 flights of stairs to Bob's studio, I wondered if this was the price of genius.
2: Only one more flight, John. Don't give up.
1: I shan't give up, but must you artists always pick out places like this?
2: Just wait. Just wait until you see it. Ah, here we are. Presenting the inner sanctum of art, my studio. Well, how do you like it?
1: Well, it's magnificent. What a wonderful view of Paris. I could almost paint here myself.
2: I knew you'd like it, John. Look out over Paris. Chimney tops, flower boxes, slate roofs, dormer windows. You see, look way over there to the left.
1: Eiffel Tower.
2: And where all of those trees line the street is the Champs-Élysées. And that patch of green is the Bois de Boulogne.
1: It takes my breath away. What's left of it?
2: It's been my inspiration all through the years. Ah, John, how I love Paris. The happiest days of my life have been spent right here. I slept, painted, and ate right in this room until...
1: Why did you ever leave this seventh heaven?
2: I didn't want to, but Germaine thought that we should live in a more pretentious place and just keep this as a studio.
1: I understand. Tradition rears its ugly head.
2: Yeah, that's right. Wealth, security, tradition. Oh, well, enough of this. Let's drive over to the galleries. Germaine is over there supervising the hanging of the pictures, and the exhibit opens tomorrow, you know, and, well, keep your fingers crossed. Germaine, this is my very good friend, Monsieur O'Connell. John Francis O'Connell.
3: Well, I'm happy to know you, Monsieur O'Connell. You will pardon my appearance, oui. I've been very busy with the pictures. But now, voilà, it is fini. Robert will make a lot of money from this exhibit. N'est-ce pas, chérie?
2: Well, I hadn't thought of the money part, Germaine.
3: Ah, this pumpkin, Monsieur O'Connell. He never thinks of money, only the art.
4: Oh, he's so difficult.
1: That's what comes of being a real artist, perhaps, Germaine.
3: Real artist, oui. You find them by the dozen in the Latin Quarter, and all of them starving to death. I tell Robert that he should cultivate rich people and paint their portraits. Then he make much money for his baby. I want very, very much to take him to America after this exhibit is over. There are many rich millionaires there. Many would pay him much money.
2: But, Germaine, dear, that isn't what I want to be. I want to be an artist, not a leech. I've told you before, and I say it again. I'm going to stay right here in Paris and do the sort of thing I like, just as we did from the beginning. Don't you
3: understand? Je ne comprends, Robert. I do not understand. We have starved long enough. We sell the pictures and go to America, no?
2: No, dear, we stay in Paris.
3: Pablo, if we stay in Paris, you shall stay alone.
2: Germaine, you can't...
1: Hey, excuse me, both of you, for intervening. But let's wait until the exhibit is over, and then I'm sure you can both compromise.
2: I'm sorry, John. Terribly sorry.
3: You will excuse me, monsieur. I have malaise, headache. Perhaps that is why I'm so disagreeable. Bonsoir, monsieur. Monsieur O'Connell, oh, it's wonderful, très magnifique. The exhibit is a grand success. Already we have made 2 million francs and more pictures to be still sold. Now you shall see. I shall take Robert to America. He shall be a rich fellow.
1: I'm very, very unhappy indeed, Germaine. His exhibit has really made him quite famous. All of the critics agree that Robert has a most brilliant future. Where is Bob?
3: At his studio. Oh, Monsieur Connolly has been such a bad boy. He's sulky, like, what you say, stubborn mules. He wants to stay here in Paris and work and work. He never wants to have fun.
1: It's not my province to interfere in your domestic problems, Germaine. And I don't intend to do so. I only hope that you both make the right decision. Bob is an artist, a real artist. I'd hate to have anything happen to
3: that. Have no fear, Monsieur. He can still be an artist in America, but he will have to learn that he must paint first to sell, and then for the sake of

0: That night, Bob took me to his favorite rendezvous, a little Parisian nightclub in the Latin Quarter, which bore the dubious name of L'Amour Eternel. Eternal love, eh? I wondered about it as I went in the door. Well, this is where you artists gather. I never would have suspected that you were so frivolous, young man.
1: I used to have a lot of fun here once, John, when I was an aspiring artist. Now it's sort of turned to ashes in my mouth. The great illusion has ended.
0: Oh, don't take it so hard, Bob. Tremaine has really done a lot for you. Once she was your inspiration. She modeled for your greatest picture, remember?
1: Yes, I remember. Little Germaine. A crust of bread she asked for in those days. A crust of bread and a franc.
0: And now it's angel food and a pocket full of diamonds. Well, lots of girls would do the same thing.
1: Listen, John. The last time I saw Paris, I remember that last night I called on Kay. I was whistling, and as I walked up to her home, boy, was I in the clouds. Well, I suppose she's got her divorce by now. It's too bad.
0: What's done's done, Bob. Wasn't it Omar Khayyam who said, the moving finger writes and having writ moves on? Nor all your piety and wit shall lure it back to cancel half a line. Nor all your tears wash out a word of it.
1: Very apropos. Nor all my tears wash out a word of it. Well, drink up, John. Champagne, the golden wine of forgetfulness. Here, let me fill your glass. Here's a toast. To Paris, the beautiful, the magnificent.
0: And to your happiness, Bob.
1: Yes, my happiness. It's sort of all bound up in that song. Yeah. No matter how they change her, I'll remember her that way.
0: I left the next day for London to conclude my business affairs before returning to America. Quite frankly, I was worried over Bob's marital happiness. I felt sure that if Germaine succeeded in bringing him to America, his great genius, his grand illusion, would shatter to bits. But what could I do? What could I possibly do to help him? A week later, the problem was solved without my help. Bob called me at my hotel.
1: It'll never have to be the last time I saw Paris, John. I'm staying on right here in my studio.
0: Well, you must have done some fast talking to Germaine.
1: You bet I did. It was easy.
0: That easy?
1: Sure. She took the 2 million francs from the art sale and gave me a divorce. She's sailing for America tomorrow. She said if I wouldn't paint portraits of the millionaires, that wouldn't stop her from meeting them.
0: I'll be through with my work here in about 10 days, and then I'll fly back to see you before I go home. Chin up, Bob.
1: I've got to start all over from scratch. All I need is another model. You better bring one back with you.
0: Okay, Bob. I'll look around. All Bob needed was another model and a new inspiration. Well, I'd see what I could do. But it couldn't be a smash-through center. No, it had to be an end run. The situation called for some Rockney deception. 2 weeks later, I was back in Paris. I went immediately to the studio. Bob wasn't there, nor was he at his apartment. I searched the whole quarter for him and finally found him at a sidewalk cafe. He looked wretched.
1: I'll get over it. I'll get over it. It's just that I...
0: Well, I know how you feel, Bob. Anyone would.
1: I can't understand human nature. It's got me puzzled, John. Idealists today, money grabbers tomorrow. Boom goes their ideal. It's got me confused, utterly confused.
0: Well, let's not worry about it for the present, Bob. Tell you what we'll do. Come over to my apartment at the hotel for a day or two. Forget your studio. Forget art. Just for a little while. Then come back to it with a new approach.
1: Yeah, I wonder if I'll ever come back to it. It's like bitter wormwood tea. It won't be hard to forget, believe me.
0: Bob slept at my hotel the better part of the next 2 days. I came back to my apartment just as he was getting up.
1: John, I feel as though I've been sleeping for 20 years.
0: Well, you practically have. This is Thursday, and you went to bed on Tuesday afternoon. Feel better?
1: Like a new man. Let's go out and have some breakfast.
0: You mean lunch. It's almost 2 o'clock.
1: Okay, lunch then.
0: And after that, we'll ride over to your studio. I want to take one last look at the view before I leave.
1: You're leaving? Oh, no, please don't go just when I...
0: Oh, I'm sorry, Bob. I have to return to the States at once. I have some important legal work.
1: Oh, of course. It's selfish of me to ask.
0: But don't worry. I think you'll get along all right. There's nothing been done that can't be undone. This is the last time I'm going to walk up 7 flights for a long time to come.
1: 7 flights to glory. A little bit tarnished just now, but I still love it.
0: As soon as you've found a new model, you'll start over?
1: Yes, but no more entanglements. From now on, it's art. Pure, unadulterated art. The next time I hear a girl say money, I'll...
0: Well,
1: ring.
0: Here we are. Permit me to open the door.
1: Yeah. John... John, where did you find that model? What a figure. Golden hair, wonderful proportions. Hey, you, turn around. I want to see the face that comes with that perfect back. Catherine. Kay. Okay.
2: Bob. Oh, Bob, darling.
1: What on earth are you doing here? How in the...
2: I moved to Paris, Bob. I took a job as a model. Mr. O'Connell offered it to me.
1: You want a model? I can't...
2: It's true, Bob, it's true. I want to be your model. And I'm going to live right here in the Latin Quarter, if you'll let me. Oh, I was so wrong. So wrong.
1: Don't cry, darling. I was wrong, too. But come on, take off that robe and put on your dress and we'll find a place for you to live.
2: I've found one already.
1: You have a place to live? I don't believe it. Where is it?
2: It's here, Bob. Right here in the studio.
1: Here with all this paint and smells and canvases lying around.
2: Uh-huh. See, I thought we could both live here very nicely.
1: Both live here? Both of us?
2: Yes, darling, both of us. This morning I stopped off and got us a marriage license. I thought maybe we'd still have time. Time
1: to start our glorious adventure? Oh, yes, darling, we have. A lifetime... from this day on.
3: Warren William will be back in just a moment to tell us more about the probate cause of 7 Flights to Glory. But first, here is a brief message from your announcer.

0: And here again is Warren William.
1: Needless to say, Robert Witherspoon became one of the great contemporary artists of our generation. His pictures hang in every famous gallery on both continents. Catherine and Robert still live in their studio seven flights up, and nothing in the world would make them leave. Is money, power, tradition so important in our lives? Well, ask Catherine and Robert about it. I'm sure that they wouldn't change their view of the Eiffel Tower for the gold of Midas. I wouldn't. Would you? Next week, I'm going to tell you the story of a strange will that defies the imagination. An old professor discovered how to pierce the secret of the past, and for his medium between the present and the shrouded secrets of antiquity, he used the mind of a beautiful, charming young lady. What he saw as she lived again in the world of a million years ago, well, you'll get the shock of your lives. We call this strange story The Girl from Shadowland. This is Warren William inviting you to be with us again next week.

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1: You stay close to me, Hermie, no matter what happens.
2: Yeah, I will, fella.
1: Now don't move around.
2: I don't hear anything now.
1: Something's nosing around outside, crawling up over the plane.
2: I guess we're all right with the door locked.
1: Maybe.
2: Reggie?
1: Yes?
2: Did you know one of the windows is open?
1: What's that?
2: Sonny opened it just a little crack so we could get some air in here.
1: Now I'll have a look. Well, come along with me.
2: I wonder what it is out there.
1: Hold it. Yes, here it is.
2: I guess nothing could get in that.
1: Nothing bigger than a June bug.
3: Hermie? Huh? Hermie? Little one with the white skin?
2: She's calling me.
1: Well, that isn't Sonny.

0: You do not need to be afraid of me, little boy.
1: You're quite right about that, miss.
0: Ooh.
1: You heard me?
0: You are not dead.
1: Do I sound dead? No thanks to you, however.
0: But I did not do it.
1: Well, somebody did it. And give me a bad case of tonsillitis. Where are you, anyway? I can't see you.
0: Sitting out here.
1: On the wing of the plane?
0: See.
1: Still perching around on things, I see. Did you fly over here from the temple?
0: Fly.
1: That's what I asked you.
0: I am not bird.
1: Well, you seem to get around like one.
0: You will open door and let me come inside. No?
1: No.
0: So?
1: I'm going to have to take a pot shot at you with this revolver if I get sight of you.
0: Where is Hermes?
1: Over in the temple, I guess.
0: That is not true.
1: So you say.
0: No. Manuel, take only the girl.
1: No, so it was the priest chappie.
0: See, I don't want the girl. I want Hermes.
1: Why?
0: Why?
1: Yes, why do you want him?
0: He has nice white skin.
1: Yeah, you should see my skin sometime.
0: So?
1: That's right. Underneath my shirt, I'm as pink as a spanked baby.
0: That is very interesting.
1: So what has Hermes got, I haven't got?
0: Hermes is little boy. He is there with you, is he not?
1: I told you he isn't here.
0: But I know he is.
1: You still haven't told me. Why do you want him?
0: You do not know about vampires?
1: Uh-huh, so you admit you're a vampire.
0: I am high priestess of vampires.
1: Yeah, I know a museum that would like you.
0: Museum?
1: Yeah, that's right. Stuff.
0: So?
1: Believe me, they would love you.
0: What is this stuff?
1: Never mind. You wouldn't like it. Are you alone?
0: See.
1: I just about have a notion to come out there and pick you up.
0: I am not afraid. You open the door and I will come in.
1: What do you mean that?
0: See?
1: It's a deal.
0: You will.
1: You've got yourself a proposition. Climb over the door.
2: Richie, you're not going to open the door.
1: You keep back. If I can capture her, then maybe we can trade her back for Sonny.
2: I wish you wouldn't.
1: Don't worry, we'll make out. You crouch down in the corner here.
2: I'm afraid, Richie.
1: You've got to be a man about these things, Sammy. Besides, I'll shoot holes in anything that bothers us. Now keep quiet now. Now then, where are you?
0: See, I am here.
1: The door's open. Come on in.
0: It is difficult. Reach out your hand.
1: I don't see you.
0: This way.
1: Now then. No!
0: The noose. Put it about his neck. Make sure this time.
2: Reggie! Reggie!
0: I'm here, little boy.
2: No! No! Go away! Go away!
0: I will hold you very gently. Gently.
2: Let go of me! Put me down! Put me down!
0: Come. Our task is done.
2: I don't want to! I don't want to! I don't want to! Oh.
3: Look here, Doc. This is how they swing from ledge to ledge.
4: Swing?
3: Yeah, sure, swing. Look at this vine rope tied to one of these hooks in the wall.
4: Vine rope? Well, spank me for a baby. We can look at that. It must reach clean up to 100 feet in the ceiling.
3: That's it. The rope's fastened in the center of the ceiling. They just swing from the ledge of one wall to the other.
4: But, Jack, 40, 50 feet above the floor. That's like Tarzan.
3: Yeah, it must be more than one of those ropes, too.
4: Must be. The she-vampire, Manuel, both with her hopping on and off the ledge last night.
3: And the girl carried Hermie in her arms.
4: And hanging on to the rope. Not as strong as an ox.
3: Well, your arms would develop in short order if you did much of this monkey stuff.
4: Monkey stuff, no fool. I'll float through the air with the greatest of ease.
3: Well, now we can get across to the other ledge.
4: Yeah, you don't mean it.
3: Why not?
4: You mean you've got the nerve to jump off this ledge on that rope?
3: Will you tell me how else we're going to get across the Sunny?
4: If Sunny's over there.
3: You know she is as well as I do.
4: Yeah, I reckon I do. Well, I wish you didn't.
3: Well, we're wasting our time.
4: You mean we're going to do it now, son?
3: And you think of any better time?
4: It's plain dark.
3: And I can't see all the fresh air that's below me.
4: And you can't see where you're landing, either.
3: I'll have to chance it.
4: Jack, I'd rather make a blind airplane landing in the Grand Canyon than to try and hit that ledge over yonder in the dark.
3: Well, I can only try.
4: Now, wait a minute, Floyd.
3: Doc, this is getting us nowhere. We've got to get to Sunny.
4: Okay, then I'll do it.
3: You crazy idiot.
4: You and me both, fellow, but if you can do it, so can I.
3: This is my idea.
4: Now, look, son, I have to knock you cold like I done last night.
3: And I was just thinking of the same thing.
4: Oh, so you want to wrestle for the privilege of committing suicide?
3: Act like you had some

0: sense, will you?
1: Just as much sense for me to go as it is for you.
0: Doc, high places don't bother me.
1: Me neither, fella. What you think I'm yelling about? There ain't nothing I'd rather do than swing out on that rope.
0: That's so.
1: Sure, it's so. Things I used to do in my father's barn when I was a kid in Texas makes this look like child's play. So, seeing I've had experience. Hey, turn that darn flashlight on.
0: Yeah, like swinging on a rope 50 feet up in the air, do you, huh?
1: That's what I say.
0: Well, why are you gripping that door jamb of that cell so hard for?
1: Just hanging on, I mean.
0: I know what you mean. Just the thought of swinging through the air makes you squeamish.
1: Now, look, Jack, I'd take a lot from you.
0: Yeah.
1: Yeah, if you're intimating it, I'm scared.
0: You're no more scared than I am. I hate it. It just happens. It doesn't make me sick to my stomach.
1: Who's sick to his stomach?
0: You are. You're greener on the gills.
1: Son of them fighting words.
0: Shut up.
1: What'd you turn that flash so quick for?
0: Look over the ledge. Down on the floor.
1: Well, son of a gun. Another torchlight parade. Oh, they sure do a heap of sacrificing down this country.
0: Yeah. Second time tonight. Quiet. Quiet for a minute.
1: Can't hear them shakers they use so well up on this high ledge. Wonder if it's the only kind of music they like.
0: Doc, do you see what I see?
1: What do you see?
0: There's a girl leading the priests.
1: Well, I'll be a small detail. Do you suppose that's our little Angelina vampire?
0: Doc, it isn't the body of an Indian man this time.
1: Ain't got anything out of a loincloth, no matter who you Jack. Isn't that a little kid?
0: Yeah, he's alive. Look at him fight. They've got him gagged.
1: Well, are we going to lay here and watch him sacrifice a little kid?
0: Yeah, he's alive, all right.
1: And he's going to stay alive for my money.
0: Wait. Look how white his skin is.
1: That makes sense. Any kid's skin is white.
0: But that isn't an Indian kid. That's Hermie.
1: Hermie? Jack.
0: Look what's happening. They're not taking him down into the underground passage. The girl's taking him.
1: Hey, the priests are going down underground without him.
0: He's coming this way. She's bringing him up the stairs.
1: Well, let's go get her.
0: No. She's coming up here.
1: Jack, if we lose Hermie without lifting a finger...
0: Don't you get it? She's got to come up here.
1: She does? Why?
0: This is rope. This rope, she's got to come up here to a rope to swing across to the other ledge.
1: Why now? Ain't that a break for us?
0: Well, she'll probably come up on these steps a lot faster than we could, so keep quiet.
1: But she can see in the dark. She'll see us before we even know that she's around.
0: Yeah, I forgot that. Quick, into the precinct.
1: What about the rope? If we can't hurt her, she's liable to get away before we know she's here.
0: I fixed that. I tied it up out of her reach.
1: Now you're talking.
0: Not hold it.
1: Me and where's Reggie?
0: I was just wondering. Quiet.
2: You do not be afraid, little Hermie. Do not struggle in my arms.
3: Angelina, don't move.
2: So?
1: Keep the flash on her, Jack.
0: Get between her and the stairs.
1: With pleasure.
0: Now then, put Hermie down.
2: I will not.
0: Don't try to be clever. Put him down.
2: Never.
0: Doc!
1: Yeah.
0: Go up and take Hermie out of her arms.
2: You do not.
0: You make one move and I'll shoot you dead. Go on, Doc.
1: Bonds, I'm healing
2: you. You keep back.
1: Oh, so?
2: You come one more step and I throw little boy over the ledge.
1: Yeah, no, you wouldn't.
2: Yes, I will.
1: What about that, Jack?
0: She knows better than that.
1: Yeah, but does she?
0: Yeah, she's a dead pigeon if she tries. Listen, you. I'll give you to the count of three to put that child down.
2: And if I do not...
0: I'll shoot you dead in your tracks.
2: And if you do that, little Hermie and I will both roll off the ledge together.
1: Hi, Jack. That's dangerous. Be careful.
0: You won't give up the boy if we let you go?
2: No.
0: Well, looks like we're licked, Doc.
1: Does kind of look like it, doesn't it? Might as well put up your gun.
0: All right.
2: See, that is better.
1: Oh, get her, Doc. You bet.
2: No.
1: Put her up, Jack! Keep him!
0: All right, hang on to Hermie.
1: I got him! Pull her off!
0: Here, pull her into the priest cell, now! There.
1: Get on her! Strong as a bag of cat!
0: Yeah, here we go.
2: You dare touch the high priestess?
0: Now lie still.
1: She bit me and scratched me like an animal, Jack.
0: Never mind. Get Hermie's gag off.
3: think about Reggie?
4: Yeah, wait a minute, Hermie. Here, little fella.
5: I want some clothes, Jugger. I want some clothes.
4: Never mind your clothes. Where's Reggie?
5: They hit him and put a rope around his neck.
4: Strangling?
0: Doc, get back to the plane.
4: Leave you here?
0: Don't argue. You've got to save Reggie.

0: Every door has a key. There's a key to every situation. Behind every unopened door, there is a mystery. And the opening of this door introduces us to another in the series, the key.
1: Hello, Jerry.
2: Oh, Linda. I didn't see you there. A bit dark on these stairs.
1: How have you been?
2: Oh, pretty good. Haven't seen you around for a while.
1: No, I've been pretty tied up.
2: Seen your brother coming out of the apartment often enough. I thought you must have gone on a vacation or something.
1: I've been sick.
2: No. Well, look, why didn't you yell?
1: Oh, I didn't want to worry you.
2: Well, isn't that what neighbors are for? Look, I don't want to butt in or anything, but that brother of yours couldn't look after a sick cat. Oh, gee, Lynn, you should have given me a call. How have you two been getting on lately?
1: All right, I guess.
2: See, it's dark in this hall. Wait till I switch your light on.
1: No, don't. I didn't want you to.
2: Linda. What happened to your face?

0: Nothing happened to my face, Jerry. I was in an accident, that's all.
1: An accident? I don't like it. I don't like it at all.
0: I was in an accident, that's all.
1: Yeah, that's all. That brother of yours ought to be shot.
0: Oh, please, Jerry, not so loud. He'll hear you.
1: So he'll hear me.
0: He doesn't like me talking to you.
1: Well, we're neighbors, aren't we? Right next door to each other. What's wrong with our talking?
0: He just doesn't like it.
1: Linda, why don't you leave him and get somewhere else to live? Well, he's rotten doing that to you.
0: Well, he couldn't help it.
1: Oh, his hand slip or something?
0: He's got a bad temper, that's all. He's not very well sometimes.
1: Yeah, that's a good way of putting it. What was he drinking when this happened?
0: I can't leave him, Jerry. I'm the only family he's got.
1: Yeah, it's happened to other people. I'm the only family I've got, but I don't go around beating girls up because of it.
0: It's no use arguing when he's feeling well. He's all right.
1: Linda, you know I think you're pretty swell.
0: Sure.
1: I never mentioned it to you right out, but if I got the chance, I'd like to take you around a little. What I mean is I
0: know what you mean, Jerry. I think you're swell, too. Much too nice a guy to get mixed up with Stan and me.
1: I don't want anything to do with your brother. It's you. Linda, you need someone to look after you.
0: Oh, that'd be nice, but it's not you, Jerry. I don't think it's in the cards.
1: Cards? What gives with cards? Linda, I'll lay it on the line. I want you to be my girl for keeps.
0: Funny thing. No one's ever asked me to be their girl before. It makes me feel kind of special.
1: Well, you are special.
0: I'm older than you, Jerry.
1: 5 years.
0: Yes, 5 years. What were you doing when you were 17?
1: College.
0: I was hustling drinks in the bar until they threw me out. I was too young.
1: Look, stop knocking yourself, will you?
0: Then I worked in Burlicue for a while. That'd be about the time you were graduating. I graduated in the wrong school, Jerry.
1: You can argue all you want, Linda, but...
2: Linda!
0: I've got to go.
1: Will you see me later?
2: Linda!
0: If I can.
1: If he does that to you again, so help me
2: out. Linda!
0: Goodbye.
1: Oh, poor kid.
3: Not before time.
1: Oh, how did you get in here?
3: Well, if you must know, I was most unladylike and crawled through the transom.
1: Well, if Mrs. McCready saw you, I'd get thrown out.
3: On the contrary, Mrs. McCready helped me crawl in. She couldn't find the pass key. She approves of me.
1: Now, that just shows what a bad judge of character she is.
3: She thinks I'm good for you.
1: A little she knows. Hey, what's that I can smell?
3: Well, don't say it like that or you won't get any.
1: Irish stew?
3: Got it in one. Now, how do I rate, Mr. Mulligan?
1: You're an angel. That's just what you are. Is it ready?
3: I wish you'd get that eager look in your eye when you thought about me. I get an inferiority complex when I'm around you. Beaten by a pot full of meat.
1: Say, how come the hospitality?
3: Well, I figured you wouldn't be eating much tonight, tomorrow being payday. And I also figured that if you came here, or I mean if I came here and cooked your dinner... You'd have enough tomorrow night to take me to a movie.
1: Oh, haven't you any pride?
3: I did have once, but a girl can only wait so long.
1: All right, you win. Matter of fact, I have enough left over to take you to a movie tonight.
3: Goody!
1: So, if you'll just serve the stew, I'll clean up. Oh, and hand me a double service. I'm starved.

0: Nice movie.
1: Mush.
0: Your trouble is you won't allow your emotions to take over. I cried and cried.
1: I know. My shoulder needs wringing out.
0: I'll buy you a new shoulder pad. Even bigger. It's a beautiful night.
1: Yeah, sure is.
0: Moon, just the right size. Stars, just shiny enough. Did you order this for me?
1: No.
0: Oh, I give up. Come on. You may as well take me home.
1: We can go to my place for coffee first, if you like.
0: Well, you might as well. Frankly, I think I'm losing out fast. Tell me something. Am I ugly?
1: No, why?
0: What color are my eyes?
1: Oh, how should I know? Blue, I think.
0: Oh, not that it matters, I suppose, but they're brown. Have a nice figure. Not Hollywood, but I can beat most of the crowd.
1: Check.
0: I'm not exactly brilliant, but I'm not dull-witted either. I've read a book.
1: Check again.
0: Well, then what's wrong with me? I've been throwing myself at your dumb skull for just on a year now. You know, what happens is I get bounced on my beam end.
1: Ellen, you really want to know what's the matter with you?
0: Sure.
1: I mean, you won't be offended if I tell you.
0: What if I am? I asked for it, didn't I? Go ahead.
1: Well, No, maybe I better not.
0: Look, will you get on with it?
1: Well, No, I don't think so.
0: If you don't tell me, Jerry Mulligan, I'll bring you right here and now to help me.
1: Well, you asked for it. Ellen, you're everything you said you are. But I'm afraid, I'm very much afraid that you'll never get a man.
0: Why?
1: Your feet are too big.
0: Why, you great overgrown fool!
1: Here we are.
0: Well, that could be construed as a finish.
1: Wait, Mrs. McCready.
0: That could be construed as a finish, Jerry Mulligan. After tonight, you and I are completely and utterly through. Do you hear me?
1: I hear you, and so can the whole building. Look, put that light on, will you? Here we are.
0: Yeah, well, you can make your own coffee.
1: Did it ever occur to you that you might be trying too hard?
0: Maybe I should take a leaf out of someone else's book?
1: What do you mean?
0: What do I mean? The glamour job next door. Yeah. That surprised you, didn't it? Don't worry, Jerry. I've seen the adoring glances.
1: Look, don't be ridiculous, huh?
0: Calf eyes. Well, I might try too hard, Jerry Mulligan. But all you do is look sick.
1: Will you leave it alone?
0: Quote. Belinda, I'll lay it on the line. I want you to be my girl. Unquote.
1: Oh, I hope it was fun listening.
0: Oh, yeah. Yeah, it was a shriek. And you ain't laughed me head off. Now, she's no good for you, Jerry.
1: How about you mind your own business?
0: Well, you must know it, too. Maybe she's nice, I don't know about that, but she's not for you.
1: Oh, quit it, will you?
0: Oh, all right, Jerry, I'll quit it. But you see if I'm not right. Now, I guess I'll go home.
1: Oh, but what about your coffee?
0: I don't feel like any. Night, Jerry. Thanks for the movie.
1: Well, will I see you tomorrow?
0: Well, we work in the same newspaper. Hard to miss each other. Good night.
1: The guy who said women were unpredictable was sure right. Yeah, better hit the sack, I suppose. Women.
0: Jerry. Jerry.
1: Linda. Linda, what's wrong? Come in.
2: Well, I know it's terribly late, Jerry.
1: Oh, that's all right. What's wrong, Linda? You're trembling.
2: Oh, do you mind if I wait here a while?
1: Oh. Stan?
2: Mm-hmm. He's been drinking. He saw me down the street and started to abuse me.
1: Well, why didn't you call the police?
2: Oh, I couldn't do that.
1: Well, if you won't, I will.
2: No, I just want to sit here till he gets in. Then he'll go to sleep pretty quickly.
1: Oh, sure. Well, I'll make some coffee.
3: You just sit down right there and take it easy.
1: You take the coffee black, Linda?
2: Stan.
4: Anyway, she can get it, son.
2: Please, Stan.
3: Oh, what are you doing here?
4: I have come here for my dear sister. Are you ready to leave, dear sister?
3: She doesn't want to go with you.
4: Keep out of it, kid.
3: I said she doesn't want to.
4: And I sell your face. Come on.
2: Please, Stan, don't make a scene.
4: Would I do that? Peaceful Stan, the happy man.
2: Good night, Jerry. Thanks.
3: Linda, you don't have to leave if you don't want to.
4: Sure, she don't have to leave if she don't want to. You want to leave, Linda?
2: Yes, Stan. Yes, I'm coming now.
4: You go on ahead and make up some coffee, seeing as how you're missing out of here. I want to have a talk with our young friend.
2: Stan, don't cause any trouble. Jerry didn't mean anything.
4: Can't I have a friendly talk with a neighbor without you butting in? Well, butt out. Go on.
3: Good night, Linda.
4: Go on. The man said good night.
2: Good night, Jerry. I'm sorry.
4: Well, I'm pretty sorry myself. You shouldn't interfere in people's affairs, neighbor.
3: Why can't you leave her alone?
4: You been telling you lies?
3: No.
4: Now, let me tell you a couple of truths, neighbor. You talk to Linda anymore, and I'm going to have to deal with you.
3: Oh, sure. Like you did Linda.
4: You never could keep her mouth shut. Now, remember, neighbor, you watch yourself. You get that pretty face all messed.

0: million times. You're not going to pull that sort of trick on me.
1: What? So often, Stan,
2: oh,
1: I just
2: no.
1: can't stand it.
2: Oh, no.
0: Yeah, we have to learn how to stand it.
2: Mm, what do I want to work with?
1: I'm just not going up there to take any more.
0: So you know so much.
1: So I'm getting out, that's why.
0: Fine, get out. Get out. Tell everyone. What's going through your crummy little head? Tell everyone.
1: You shouldn't have done it, Stan.
0: You shouldn't have done it, Stan. Why not shouldn't I have done it?
1: Because it's wrong.
0: Where else do I get that much money? Come on, you're so smart. Where else?
1: I don't know.
2: Do I dig ditches?
3: It'd be better.
2: How better? Break my back better? It's $18,000. Get that through your head. $18,000.
3: I don't care. You should have said no. You promised me.
2: Will you pay me $18,000 to keep a promise? You got that much laying around?
3: It's no good, Stan. I'm leaving.
2: You reckon?
3: I'm leaving, Stan.
2: You dumb or something? I keep telling you, you are not leaving. Get it? You are not leaving.
3: I've never been crooked, Stan.
2: Time you started.
3: I've never been crooked.
2: Or smart.
3: Maybe. I'm stuck. I'm stuck all these years, but not anymore. I'm finished now, Stan.
2: Are you deaf or just plain stupid? I'll say it again. You are not leaving. And just to convince you, you are not leaving.
3: I won't. Stan, please. No, Stan. No.
2: Hello.
4: Do you know what time it is?
2: No.
4: 9 o'clock.
2: What?
4: Do you intend working today?
2: The alarm must have failed. I'll see you. 9 o'clock. Come on, feet, let's go.

0: sort of dream I had about Linda and her brother. There it is.
1: Nothing funny about it. The girl must be on your mind.
0: Oh, not again.
1: I just meant because of last night. Anyway, you're lucky he didn't hit you.
0: You can say that again. He's a big boy. It's funny, though. It feels so real. It's just like I wasn't dreaming. And you can hear through those walls sometimes when it's quiet.
1: Oh, stop romancing. Come on, we're working people, you know. Oh, by the way, I'm sorry I blasted off last night.
0: Me too.
1: See you tonight?
0: Got some study to do.
1: Okay. So have I, for that matter.
0: Still, there's no reason why we can't study together.
1: Oh, it's a date. Now, come on, or we'll be out of work.
0: Enter.
1: Hi.
0: Oh, hello.
1: Such a welcome. I'm overwhelmed.
0: Oh, sorry, I was thinking.
1: About?
0: Mrs. McCready just told me Linda and her brother checked out.
1: Oh, that was quick. What time did they leave?
0: I don't know. Mrs. McCready found a note on a week's rent when she got up this morning.
1: I may be obtuse, but why should that worry you?
0: I was thinking of a dream I had. Doesn't matter, I suppose. Well, it seems odd they should just shoot off like that in the middle of the night.
1: Well, if you're that worried, maybe you should go to the police.
0: What'll I tell them? That I had a dream last night and someone got hurt in the dream and it might be a good thing if they investigated? They put me in a padded cell.
1: Would you blame them?
0: I guess not. Well, it's peculiar. It was so real. All the business about $18,000 and getting out because he'd apparently stolen it.
1: Do you read Pons as well?
0: Oh, very funny.
1: Are you very upset about her going?
0: It's just that it's a funny way to leave a place. They didn't have to sneak out. The rent was paid up.
1: No, I didn't mean about not seeing her again. Not knowing where she is.
0: Yes, I think so.
1: Are you in love with her?
0: I don't know. I think so.
1: You only think so.
0: I didn't have a chance to find out. She wouldn't go out with me except a cup of coffee sometimes. But I always felt as if I wanted to look after her, protect her.
1: Well, you're talking in the past tense.
0: Am I? Ellen, it was so real. The argument and then Stan hitting her and a sort of choked off scream. Silly, but I'm still worried.
1: Well, why don't you ask Mrs. McCready for the key to their apartment? You can have a look and satisfy yourself.
0: What good would that do? If he did kill Linda, he'd have taken the body with him. It's the obvious reason to check out.
1: Well, there'd be some sign, surely. Now you got me believing in dreams. Come on, we'll find Mrs. McCready. I couldn't bear to have this to think about all night. Well, come on.
0: I don't think I want to.
1: Well, for gosh sakes. What are you scared of?
0: That may not have been a dream.
1: Oh, well, I'll go and get the key. Goodness gracious, you're making a drama out of nothing. I'll only be a second. Reedy's taking in a local movie. She'll be home at 11.
0: Oh, I'm glad.
1: So, if you want to have a look-see, you'll have to break in. Do we break?
0: No. This must be my morbid cycle. I wonder why I should have $18,000 on my brain.
1: Why don't we dream in round figures?
0: Hand me those papers. No, not today. It's that pile over there.
1: But they're days old.
0: I know. Now, go through this pile.
1: What am I looking for?
0: Robbery.
1: Any old robbery?
0: Any old robbery that concerns $18,000.
1: Oh, to think I could have washed my hair this evening.
0: Yeah, see now. No. No, there's nothing here. What about you?
1: There's a revolution in South America somewhere. A man just discovered a way to unboil an egg. And here's a...
0: What?
1: Here's a store robbery 2 days ago. In which a man stole $18,000.
0: 2 days ago?
1: Well, then it wasn't.
0: No, it wasn't a dream. That means that Linda's dead and her brother killed her.
1: Been gone for hours. What did you find out?
0: I found the manager of the store. He's the man who had the money lifted from him.
1: I thought you were going to the police.
0: Well, I wanted to be absolutely sure first.
1: And?
0: The description I gave of Stan Carno tallies with that of the man who robbed the store. It's got to be him.
1: Oh, where do we go from here?
0: The police. Come on.
1: No, next time you dream anything, remember not to tell me about it.
0: Come on, will you? We'll get a cab. Taxi.
2: Sit down, Mr. Mulligan. What's this about a dream? You too, miss.
1: Oh, thank you.
2: What's it all about?
1: Well, it all...
2: One at a time.
0: Well, it's about a dream and some people in the next apartment and a robbery.
2: Yeah, sounds fascinating.
0: It's a bit mixed up at the moment.
2: Well, how about you start talking and I'll do the unmixing as we go along. Interesting story, Mr. Mulligan.
0: Well, don't you believe me?
2: Yeah, I think so. You wake up, you hear an argument, you're half asleep. Well, when you wake up in the morning, it's all pretty hazy. Yeah, now let me see. Why did you contact the store manager before seeing us?
0: Well, I wanted to be sure of everything.
2: Uh-huh. You got any personal stake in this?
1: You see, Detective, he thinks he's in love with Linda.
2: Oh. Well, let's go back to the apartment.
0: But that's no good. He's already checked out.
2: I know. We found his car about 20 miles out of town.
0: You found it?
2: The car was burned out. Come on, kids. We'll take a look at the apartment.
0: This is it. Sorry, Mrs. McCready isn't here. She's got the keys with her.
2: Yeah, I've had to open doors before.
0: They must have been arguing in the kitchen next to my bedroom.
2: Uh-huh.
0: It's through the... Linda. Linda!
3: Oh, no. Oh, no!
2: Come on, kid.
0: But Linda, she...
2: Yeah, you had the right dream, kid, but the wrong corpse.
0: I thought Stan was the one. I was trying to... You knew, didn't you?
2: Yeah, we found a body in the burned-out car. A husband's body.
0: Husband? Why?
2: In Burlicue, you get more jobs if you're not married.
1: But why did she come back here?
2: Well, I think she lost her reason a little after she killed her husband. You know, she could have told us about it plain self-defense. She must have dumped the car and figured she had nowhere to go, and, well, I guess she just gravitated back here. Don't worry, kid. We would have found her.
0: Will she have to...
2: No. No, I don't think she'll come to trial.
0: I'm glad.
1: Jerry.
0: Ellen, I...
1: I know.

A closing door finishes a story. Next week, another key will open another door to another story. Mystery. Romance. Or adventure. All start when a door is unlocked by... the key.

0: so well.
1: Hold it. 15 seconds from now, you'll see the picture he just took. See? With a Polaroid land camera, you get bright, sharp pictures in 15 seconds. Snap, pull, peel. It's that easy. Is there any better way to get pictures of the family?
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8: 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Tonight's story is Murder Ward.
10: Yes. This is 19 Nocturne Boulevard. Won't you step inside? Did you have any trouble finding it?
11: What do you mean, what kind of a place is it?
10: Why, it's an insane asylum. Can't you tell?
11: Where else would you find a murderer?
10: Not guilty by reason of insanity. A legal defense, often misused to try and get a lighter sentence for a heinous crime. And what does it really mean? In a nutshell,
12: it means at the time you did what you did, you didn't, couldn't understand what you were doing was wrong. It's a tough sell, Ed. No matter what the movies make out, most juries just don't believe.
13: Mr. Horton, I would prefer that you address me directly when you speak to me.
12: Ed, this isn't funny.
13: There is no Ed here. Edmund, however, is sleeping. Mr. Horton, if you cannot bring yourself to use my name, at least...
12: Okay, look. Achilles?
13: And I am not insane. Nor is Edmund. I knew perfectly well what I did was wrong. All those pretty little women, I was really doing them a favor. The world is so harsh.
12: Look, Achilles, let me talk to Ed for a while. It's his name on the docket, after all.
13: Very well. I shall rouse him for you. Yeah? What is it, Shyster? Hey, why is my cigarette all burned down all of a sudden?
14: As I said, after a thorough examination, I've concluded that while Edmund is nominally the dominant persona, his alter ego Achilles was the one who actually committed the...
15: Guess you think you're lucky, eh?
13: Why is that? What the?
0: Your new pals, bub. As I was saying, I guess you think you're lucky getting off without the death penalty and all. Come on.
13: Look, Mac, I thought I was going to have a private room.
0: These are the induction cells. Once the doc gets a handle on your psychoses, she'll move you to someplace appropriate.
13: She?
0: Sure, you saw her at your trial, Dr. Larson. She's got some big brain new ideas about how to deal with luniacs like yourself. Your room, monsieur.
13: But there's a dame in here. Ain't we supposed to
0: Funny
13: be...
0: Funny thing about that. Dames go off the pier, too. And we're overbooked in that department. She probably won't be here long. Besides, she's way over there. She can't hurt you.
15: He's right. She shouldn't be in here. You don't understand the damage they can do. Women, I just...
16: New instructions. It is time for you to let me go. He has declared it. My presence is required.
17: Staring at me. Are you sure they can't get out? Please, would you check the locks again? I'm so afraid.
16: Hey, new guy. Got any smokes?
13: What?
16: Smokes.
13: Even if I did, they wouldn't let us have any matches, would they?
18: Who are you kidding? You can get pretty much anything in here, just as long as you know who to ask and how to ask it.
13: Funny, you sounded crazy a minute ago.
18: Yeah, well, we all have our bad days. And some never have good days, right, Heck?
15: Wicked Jezebel! You shouldn't be here!
18: We're pretty sure that Hector there is the real McCoy.
16: Now, we're all nuts. We must keep that in mind.
18: Yeah, but that guy just never lets up.
13: But if you ain't crazy...
16: Look, Court says we are. Even with moments of lucidity. Well, what can they do?
13: What if they're listening? Recording, maybe.
18: I thought I was the one with the persecution complex.
16: I've been trying to catch them for over a month. They're nothing doing. They're just not interested. Besides, once the jury brings down a verdict... The court has to keep you locked up until they cure you.
18: Or you give up and confess.
16: Oh, sure. I'll just admit that it was all phony. Take my lumps and go to the chair.
13: What if one of you decides to squeal?
18: Take the word of a head case.
15: If you try and spit your fiendish poison at me, fiend, I shall find a way to defend myself.
18: I am real sick of him.
16: He probably had a bad mother.
18: Yeah? Well, who didn't?
13: The guard said I'd only be in here for a little while.
16: Yeah, us too. I've now been here for 2 months, and Rose...
18: Rose Connolly, perhaps you heard of me?
13: You're Rose Connolly?
18: Yeah, the one and only. My sister's got a scrapbook of clippings for me. She can't bring them, but she tells me all about it when she visits.
16: Rose has been here about 3 weeks, since her sentencing.
13: And Romeo over there?
18: Cute. Two incredibly long days.
13: And this is it?
16: What?
13: This is what we get? I mean, in prison, they at least get some kind of exercise and stuff. Geneva Convention and all that.
18: It's just temporary. I guess the loony bins are all booked up right now. Say, maybe there's a convention in town.
16: Oh, don't worry. We get to talk to the doc each day, regular as clockwork. She's a sweetheart. But I bet Hector isn't making any improvements.
15: Doctor? She's the devil. I refuse to give her the satisfaction of a single word.
18: Doctor? Ha! She's the one that let me get myself in here. I thought it would be real tough to fool a head shrinker. But boy, was she a pushover. Always so sympathetic, so understanding. She don't deserve to be a nurse, let alone a doctor.
16: Funny. She testified at my trial, too. Guess we both got lucky.
13: Yeah, lucky.

0: Edmund, I can't help you if you refuse to cooperate.
1: I'm trying my utmost, madam, but he simply refuses to converse with you.
0: Then let you and I talk, Achilles. You claim that the killing was...
1: Killings! Let us be precise. Mercy killings, actually. I felt so kindly.

0: What?
1: Shh!
0: Ah!
1: You'll wake the neighbors.
0: What was that? But that noise, it's...
1: I know. We call him Mortimer.
0: This place has mice?
1: We haven't seen him, so we're not sure what particular type of rodentia he is, but we sure hear him, particularly when it's quiet.
0: But how can I get any sleep?
1: You get used to it. We all get used to lots of things.
2: Ah! Help me! You fiend from hell! No! No! Ah!
3: That'll take some getting used to.
1: Yeah.

0: Edmund, why don't you tell me about your mother?
1: My mother? What? Why? My mother's fine. She got nothing to do with this.
0: Do you love your mother?
1: Well, of course. I mean, you gotta. It's just nature, ain't it? No matter what she does to you.
0: What did your mother do, Edmund? Edmund?
1: It's no use, Doctor. He has gone into retreat.
2: This way, folks. Step lively now.
3: What is this? How dare you bring in more of them? Mischief! Mischief!
4: What's a kid doing here?
0: Tommy. Tommy, now look at that. That's what crazy folk look like.
2: Not just any crazy folks, lady. These are all crazy murderers. Every one of these people has committed the most heinous of crimes.
5: Gee, look at that one over there. He's kind of cute.
3: Harlot! Harlot! Do not approach! Or I must smite thee down.
5: What's smite? Is that bad?
2: Best to stay away from the bars. Now this over here is Rose Connolly, known throughout the entire...
4: Stop looking at me! How can you... Get him out of here,
2: won't
4: you?
2: Killing her husband while under the inexorable compulsion of a persecution complex.
4: This isn't right.
5: What's inexorable? Is that bad?
0: Killing your man. Now that ain't right.
6: Come now. Leave her. She is unimportant. Aha. But I have a message to give to you.

0: How mortifying.
1: Like animals in a zoo.
2: I'm surprised they didn't start throwing us peanuts.
0: I tried to get them away from you, Rose. I really did, but big headlines trumps preaching, I guess.
3: This should stand as a warning to you, woman. You are never alone. There is always a witness to the wicked things you do.
1: I have had just about enough out of you. You noisy little weasel. We girls, we are just folks just like anybody else. You have no right to...
0: Rose, calm down. Shh, it's not gonna help.
2: Yeah, for crying out loud, we've made it this far. How much worse can it get?

0: It was mortifying for Edmund, Doctor. I think he may have suffered a terrible setback.
1: Now, the tours are conducted for very good reasons.
0: What, pray tell?
1: It's really not something we should be discussing. But since you're so concerned, first, it's to show the public that this facility is on the up and up. You've certainly heard of the old-fashioned asylums, where inmates were neglected and beaten. This way, nothing is hidden, so no abuses occur.
0: No abuses?
1: Also, it helps to make insanity seem less frightening to the general public. Most people have seen insanity only in movies, where it's so inevitably terribly destructive and dangerous. This way, they see the human side of it.
0: I see that your intentions are admirable, but I can't help but think that a trip through the violent ward would merely reinforce the negative popular belief.
1: That's why the tour through the violent ward is only for serious students of psychology. You must have misunderstood them.

0: And the Lord said,
1: Can't you make him stop staring?
2: Thank you, my good man.
3: Give it to me!
4: Leave go, you ape!
3: I have to!
4: I'll show you to tangle with me.
3: Yes. But I have your gun.
5: Stop him, Ron. You're closest.
1: Oh, no, no.
3: The next one is for you, Delilah. Salome.
1: Me? I didn't do anything?
0: Who put out the lights?
3: It was the monster, Lilith, devourer of infants.
2: Do you hear something?

0: What? What happened?
1: At least the lights are back on.
2: Well, I don't want to open my eyes.
0: Look.
1: Where?
2: Oh, just tell me. I don't want to...
0: Better you don't look, Rose. That's a lot of blood.
1: You don't lose that much and walk away. Too bad. Terry was a right guy.
2: Blood? Oh, no. Hector, where is he? He was going to shoot me.
1: Calm down, Rose. He's gone.
0: So's the guard. There's just the blood.
3: We apologize for the inconvenience of using a psychotropic gas on you.
0: Gas?
3: Rest assured, there will be no long-term effects.
0: That was what I heard.
3: If you are feeling groggy or your head aches, sit quietly, breathe deeply, and it will pass.
2: It wasn't our fault. They have to know that.
0: It's not like we're a bunch of babes in the woods. They may know what happened and just not care.
2: So, just because I killed my husband, I'm gonna hurt a random stranger? That's silly.
1: Oh, no. Just insane, my dear.
4: I don't see any way to...
0: What? This is cruel and inhumane.
4: You don't understand, Ed. It is Ed I'm talking to, isn't it?
0: Yeah.
4: You are not a free citizen. You've been consigned to Dr. Larson's care, and...
0: Now you don't understand, Horton. A guard was killed last night in our block.
4: You didn't.
0: Nah, it was this loony who thinks women are all evil.
4: Which, of course, you don't.
0: This ain't the time for that, Rudy. I'm talking about a murder.
4: There's no record of...
0: The corpse's name is Terrence, something like that. He was a guard here. Come on, someone's got to be doing something.
4: I haven't seen anything in the papers. These state-run facilities, though, sometimes they're like a world in themselves.
0: Well, get me another world.
4: There's only one way to do that.
0: Yes?
4: Admit that you're not insane and go to the chair.

0: please stop looking at me? I know why. I know why you're staring. You can read my mind.
1: You are such a lovely young lady and so frightened. Come to me and I shall cure you of all your fears.
0: Stop! Don't say things like that. He never takes his eyes off me, you know.
2: And he said unto me, for I am the way.
1: Hey, buddy, don't you talk?
2: Justice is ever mute.
1: What's with that guy?
2: I hate being ignored like that.
0: He didn't say anything in the halls, going to the doc's office, or coming back either, no matter what I did.
1: Did the doc say anything about the dead guard?
0: Not a word, even though I asked. She just ignored the question.
2: She didn't ignore you completely, though.
0: Well, no, but she didn't say much. Did she talk to you at all during your appointment?
2: I didn't have an appointment with her this morning.
1: But you were gone.
2: I wasn't going to say anything, but the guard just took me out and walked me around the halls for an hour.

0: got rights, Horton.
1: Well, technically, no. Actually, I could do more for you if you were in prison. Once you're committed to the doctor's care, you really can't complain, particularly since you don't have any proof for any of your allegations.
0: Allegations? Proof? How's this for proof? The others will back me up.
1: Two other certified inmates? Oh, sure. That'll stand up in court.

0: You guys ever wonder what they did with old Hector?
1: Solitary confinement, I guess. Killing a guard's pretty serious.
0: Oh, yeah, unlike whatever it was we did to get here.
2: Hey, I draw the line at killing strangers.
0: Just your husband.
2: Well, looking back, I guess it wasn't such a great idea.
1: Oh, you guessed. Ha ha, you...
0: Why'd you do it then? Did he push you around or something?
2: Nah. If he'd beaten me, I would have had a defense in court. Nah, it was just little things. Like the sounds he makes when he eats. Ate. And the thing with his toenails. Us women have to put up with this kind of thing all the time, but it just got to me.
0: It just got to you?
2: Well, yeah.
1: There's a reason the marriage vows say, until death do we part.
2: And I wasn't going to go to the chair for something like that, so I started pulling the he was out to get me hash on my lawyer, and it worked. Well, more or less. Not like this joint is anything to write home about.
1: It wasn't so bad until that guy Hector showed up. Since then... Well.
0: So who'd you kill?
1: I don't think so.
0: Go on. What?
2: Oh, leave off. Why, that's kind of nice.
1: What?
2: Oh, the music.
1: And if I prefer to maintain my right to avoid self-incrimination?
0: Jeez, don't take it that way. I was just curious. I killed 4 women.
2: 4? Maybe I should be worried.
0: Oh, I put on a song and dance for the cops about how they needed to be killed to save them and all. Making up a Mr. Hyde personality to take all the blame. 3 of them were mob snitches.
1: So what? You're a hitman?
0: I owed some money. Shouldn't have got caught at all, seeing as how there was no connection between me and them. But the cops got something. Fingerprints or something. And they tracked me down.
2: And, the 4th?
0: Huh? Oh, just some dame. I need her to throw off the connections and make myself look nuts. I'd already figured on being caught. Better a wacko than a torpedo, you know?
1: You're some piece of work.
0: Still casting stones, eh, preacher? Why don't you explain how you got here? What in the name of... What is that music?

0: cast in stones, eh, preacher? Why don't you explain how you got here? What in the name of... What is that music?
1: It was okay to start with, but now...

0: said the offender must be plucked out.
1: I am so sick of this guy.
2: Are you taking me away? I know you've been watching me. Ed, that guy, is he even human?
1: Shh, I don't know.
2: But he's so huge.
0: The beast, for I have seen.
2: He didn't even notice. The guard hit it and hit it. Get me out of here, please. Please get me out of here.
1: Shh, he's not listening anyway.
2: Anything you want. I can't take anymore. Please, I'll admit everything. Take me to the doctor, the lawyer, the judge. Anything. Oh, thank you. Thank you. Thank you.

0: none of your business. She's not my case. Now, Ed, they can keep you locked up any way they want, with anyone they want, for as long as they want. You're getting 3 squares a day, right?
1: Usually. Sometimes it comes pretty late, though. There's been a couple of times it's been too salty to eat.
0: So they have a crummy cook. Place like this, go figure.
1: You gotta get me out of here, Rudy.
0: I've told you, there's no place else to put you.

0: I think he's asleep.
1: It. Rose called it an it.
0: I asked the doctor about Rose. The doc said a whole lot of nothing, but I get the impression she, Rose, has revealed all, as they say, and is headed for a short vacation in a nice, clean death row cell.
1: Not so bad for her. Women get pardoned all the time, especially pretty ones.
0: And you would know all about the pretty ones, eh?
1: They were all lookers, yeah.
0: How can you sleep?
1: Don't get high and mighty moral on me, bud. You're in here, too.
0: I was only... it was a moral choice. A decision that had to be made, and no one was making it.
1: Oh, so who'd you kill? Cripples?
0: I ended the suffering of several decrepit...
1: Hey, over here, ugly.
2: You gotta...
1: Gorilla! Even you can't reach this far, eh?
3: Thanks, pal.
4: Don't thank me yet. I think those hinges are coming loose.
0: Oh, God.
4: No! Release the gas. Someone, please release the gas.
1: Not the music. Yes, he's dying for crying out loud.

0: I'm so glad you find my program effective, Madam District Attorney.
1: Well, I admit I had my doubts when you first outlined.
0: You expressed concern about the danger of physical harm to the subject? As you now see, there's never any direct physical contact. Thus, there can be no allegations of physical harm or coercion.
2: He might have come close to dying with fright, though. You were quite terrifying, darling.
3: Rawr. After 15 movies as monsters.
2: And an ape man.
3: And one ape man. Who wouldn't be? I'm rather glad I get to duck out early. Murderers just... Give me the creeps.
4: Hey, we're out of champagne. Want me to go and get some more?
3: Nah, I'll go. Be right back.
1: It seems like a lot of effort, though, for a single confession. A lot of manpower and womanpower.
0: Ah, but it's valuable work on a number of levels. We convince a murderer to confess, and we learn a great deal about the human psyche each time through the experiment.
1: Each time? How many?
2: I've had the screaming meanies, oh, 4 times.
5: And I've nearly died, oh, 3, I think.
0: Not all of them last as long as our good friend Edmund.
1: I'll drink to that.
6: Now that you know how to find us, don't be a stranger. We have enough of those already. Tonight's story, Murder Ward, was written by Julie Hoverson. In tonight's production, Edmund was Kim Turner, Preacher Ronald was Pat McNally, Rose Connolly was Joy Jackson, Hector was Cole Hornaday, Dr. Larson was Marge Lutton, Terrence the Orderly was Greg Porter, Rudy Horton was Sigmund Hoverson, Vic the Ape Man was Renaud Leboeuf, the District Attorney was Melinda Maines. Additional voices were by Julie Hoverson, Melinda Maines, and Marge Lutton. All music in this show was courtesy of Kevin MacLeod at Incompetech.com. 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

0: important. Whatever I need to do, whatever I need to sign, just hand it over. I ain't spending another night in this place.
1: You understand the consequences. You won't have the slightest option of recanting again and going back to your original statement.
0: Yeah, yeah. And

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Once again, the keeper of the book has opened the ponderous door to the secret vault, wherein is kept the great sealed book, in which is recorded all the secrets and mysteries of mankind through the ages. Here are tales of every kind, tales of murder, of madness, of dark deeds, strange and terrible beyond all belief. Keeper of the book, I would know what tale we tell this time. Open the great book and let us read. Slowly, the great book opens. One by one, the keeper of the book turns the pages and stops. Ah, the strange story of a man who was down and out and was willing to do anything for money. A tale titled, Time on My Hands.

0: Here is a tale, Time on My Hands, as it is written in the pages of the sealed book. Our story begins in one of the cells of the state penitentiary. Joe Martin, his face white and tense, is speaking to Father Dolan.
1: Father Dolan, I'm not faking insanity. I'm not. Everything I've told him is true. Look, you can make him see why it can't be tonight, why it mustn't be tonight. Oh, even if it's only put off until tomorrow, that'll be all right. Then I'll know that what Mr. Benedict said won't come true. Listen, this is how it happened. It all started late one night last September. It was awful cold. It had been getting darker and darker all afternoon. Then, just about midnight, the storm started.
2: Can't sleep here in the park, Joe. Not with all this rain coming down.
1: Yeah. Oh, it's really pouring now, isn't it? I still ain't raised the price of a flop. I just about sell myself to the devil for the price of a bed. Hey, look.
2: Eh? What's that you're picking up?
1: It's a fountain pen, see? I can hock it. Maybe I can get the price of a bed.
2: It's only a two-bit pen. You couldn't get a cent for it.
1: Well, I'm going to have a try. What can I lose?
2: Okay. And I'm heading downtown. I'll see you later.
1: Yeah. If I don't keel over first. Ooh. Coming down so hard, you can't see more than a couple of feet ahead. Oh, my feet is wet. I feel hot and cold. Hot and cold. Oh. Oh, here's Rand's pawn shop. Come on. Oh, no. Closed. No luck. Never no luck. Try Morris's place. Right along here somewhere. Yeah. Yeah, here it is. Oh. Oh, closed, too. Why does this have to happen to me? Arnold's hawk shop has got to be open. Can't see his window. Coming down so hard, he's got to be open. Nobody's lucking me that bad. Be open, be open, be open. Oh, closed. Oh, he's closed too. Now what? I gotta keep walking or I'll keel over. No one in sight. I'm all alone. No friends, no place. No. What's that? A hawk shop? Never noticed this place before. Must be a new one. Here I go. I gotta get in. Gotta get some dough for this pen. I gotta. Must be the boss up there in the back of the shop working on his books. Yeah.
3: Good evening.
1: Good evening. Good evening. You're new on the street, huh?
3: Why, yes, I am. But I've been in this business quite a number of years. Quite a number. You, have something you desire to pawn?
1: Huh? Oh, yeah. This here fountain pen.
3: May I see it, please?
1: Oh, sure. It's a fine pen. Writes good, too.
3: I'm afraid I wouldn't be interested in that.
1: Well, look, mister, couldn't you let me have something on it?
3: I'm sorry, but this pen is worthless.
1: Yeah, just my luck.
3: Possibly you have something else you can pawn.
1: Something else? Me? Well, I got time on my hands. Time. Nothing to do with it. Nothing but starve and freeze.
3: Then perhaps we can do business after all.
1: Huh?
3: In fact, I can make you a very handsome offer. If you're prepared to sell, say, 5 years of your life.
1: Sell 5 years of my life? Look, how can you buy 5 years of my life?
3: Oh, it's very simple. Our firm, shall I say, does it all the time. You merely sign an agreement and the 5 years are deducted from your lifespan.
1: You mean I'd die 5 years sooner than I should?
3: Yes, but then think how unhappy your years are. Well?
1: Who are you, mister?
3: Why do business under a dozen different names? Benedict is as good a name as any. Now come. Are you willing to sell 5 years of your life? I'm prepared to offer you, shall we say, $1,000 a year.
1: $1,000 a year?
3: Yes, $5,000 in all. Think of it. With that money, you can live as you've always wanted to live.
1: Yeah, I know, but 5 years?
3: What will they mean to you? Cold, hunger, wet feet.
1: Yeah, wet feet. Sure would feel good to have a new pair of shoes on my feet.
4: You got the money here, mister?
3: Yes, I always pay in cash.
4: $5,000, huh? Sure, why not?
3: Why not, indeed? I'll have to look your record up in my files. What is your full name, please?
4: Joseph Henry Martin.
3: Let me see. Joseph Henry Martin.
4: You mean you got my name in that file?
3: Why, yes. We try to keep our records complete. You were born December the 22nd, 1912.
4: Yeah.
3: Your father's name was Richard. Your mother's name was Margaret.
4: Yeah, you're right.
3: Very well, Mr. Martin. Your record is satisfactory and we can do business. If you'll just sign this form, please.
4: Yeah, mister. This line, huh?
3: Yes, please. Your name in full and the date.
4: Joseph Henry Martin, October 5th. There. What about the dough?
3: Of course. If you will just feel in the right-hand pocket of your coat.
4: Money! A handful of $500 bills.
3: Please count them to make sure the sum is correct, Mr. Martin.
4: Yeah, be glad. 1, 2, 3, 4, 5, 6, 7, 9, 10. It's all there. $5,000.
3: It's been a pleasure to do business with you, Mr. Martin. Good night.
4: Oh, yeah, it's mutual. Good night. $5,000. Ah, I'm rich. Oh, am I going to have me a time? Come on, service. How about some service in this hotel? I want a room, see? No. I want a suite. The best suite you got, Mac. With a bath. Never mind how I look. Never mind. I got dough, see? $500 bill. Now, do I get that suite or don't I? Six suits, brother. That's what I said. I want six suits. Tweed. Like them in a winter. Only with more color in them, see? When a guy's got dough, he wears tweeds. And I got dough, see? Any fur coat you like, baby. Just name it. Go ahead, name it. That one? Okay, mister, wrap it up. Go on, you heard what the lady said.
0: But one day, a little more than 3 months after Joe had come into his newfound wealth, he was shocked to learn that he was overdrawn at the bank. It seemed the $5,000 was gone. Even more, he owed a hotel bill of $400. Late that night, Joe skipped his hotel and took up residence at a cheap boarding house. One by one, his possessions began to go.
4: $10 for these suits. Look, they're worth 60 anyway. Look, Mac, I paid a tailor. $10, huh? Okay, let me have it. Only $1 for my hat. $1. But, well, I gotta have a bed tonight, so okay. Say, Bud, can you help a fella that's down and out, huh? Huh? Can you help me out with a little something, mister, huh? Just a little... Yeah, you louse. Didn't even look at me. Midnight ain't even got the price of a flop yet. Raining again. Always it rain. 4 months ago, I had $5,000. Now I ain't got a dime. I didn't got anything left to pawn. Nothing. Not even a... Wait a minute. Yeah, sure I am. Why didn't I think of that before? Benedict's pawn shop. I'm still young. I got plenty of time left. I'm going to see Benedict.

0: And now to continue the story, Time on My Hands, as it is written in the sealed book. Soaked to the skin, his shoes leaking, Joe Martin trudged through the rain toward Benedict's pawn shop. He peered anxiously ahead as he approached it.
1: Just a little further and I'll be there. He's got to be open. He just got to. Yeah, yeah. There's a light in his window. He is open.
2: Good evening.
1: Oh, Mr. Benedict. Remember me?
2: Certainly. You're Joseph Henry Martin.
1: Yeah, that's right. Look, how'd you like to buy another 5 years of my life from me, huh?
2: Just a minute, please, while I get your record from the file.
1: You can bet this time I ain't going to waste my dough.
2: Ah, here we are. Joseph Henry Martin.
1: Yeah. Well, is it a deal for another 5 years, huh?
2: Yes, we can do business.
1: Ah, good.
2: However, Mr. Martin, I can only pay you $500 a year this time. $2,500 in all.
1: $2,500? Oh, but look, you gave me $5,000 for the first 5 years.
2: Yes, I know, but we're rather heavily stocked just now.
1: $2,500? I don't know. I was kind of counting on buying a farm with the $5,000.
2: Well, perhaps we can do business another time, when conditions are more favorable.
1: Oh, wait a minute. Let me think it over.
2: Do so, by all means. It's quite all right.
1: My clothes are soaked. My feet are wet. $2,500, I could... All right, it's a deal.
2: If you'll just sign your name and the date on this form, as before.
1: Okay. Joseph Henry Martin. What's the date?
2: January the 18th. And put down the time, Joseph. 2:02.
1: Yeah, 2:02. There you are.
2: Fine.
1: Hey, you can feel a dough in my pocket again. Yeah. 10, 15, 20, 25. $2,500, yeah. Look, maybe I better sell you another 5 years, huh? I could get a much better farm for $5,000, you know.
2: Sorry, but I'm afraid we're not interested in any further purchases.
1: Why not?
2: You have no more time to sell.
1: No more? What do you mean?
2: According to my records, with the sale you've just made, deducted from your lifespan, you have just 2 more hours to live.
1: 2 hours?
2: Yes. You're now due to die at 4:03, in exactly 2 hours.
1: No, that's a mistake. It must be.
2: No, Mr. Martin. I have your record right here, and our records are never wrong.
1: Then what did you let me sell you the 5 years for?
2: My dear Mr. Martin, you asked me to buy them.
1: Yeah, but what good is a $2,500 now? To take back your dough and give me back my 5 years.
2: I regret to say that there are no exchanges.
1: There's got to be one, you hear me? I'm warning you. You're going to give me back my 5 years, or aren't you?
2: I should like to oblige, but it's against our policy.
1: Oh, it is, is it? Maybe this will help you change your mind, huh?
2: I should put down that knife if I were you, Mr. Martin.
1: Put it down when I get back my 5 years or no sooner. Do I get them?
2: I'm sorry to say no.
1: Take that! What are you standing there smiling for? I stabbed you! You gotta fall! Fall, do you hear me? You're not even bleeding.
2: No, Mr. Martin, I'm not even bleeding. You'd better pick up your money and go.
1: Yeah, but... Look, don't you see, give me a break, will you, mister?
2: You have 1 hour and 58 minutes left now. I'm sorry, Mr. Martin.
1: You can't let me die like this. You can't do it. You got to give me more time, please.
2: Well, I think we could arrange for you to have more time if you care to sell your soul.
1: Huh? Sell my soul?
2: It's of trifling value, of course, but my firm has a certain use for such things.
1: I saw, huh? I never thought very much about it. Never had any use for it myself, I guess.
2: Few people do. It's superfluous at best.
1: What was that?
2: Merely the clock striking the quarter hour. It's now 2:02.
1: 2:02. All right, I'll sell. Where do I sign?
2: Well, unfortunately, in this matter, your signature would not be binding. There's only one way I could be certain of getting my property when the time comes.
1: What way is that?
2: You'd have to, shall we say, remove some person from this life.
1: You mean kill someone?
2: Exactly. And in return, you shall have the balance of the victim's life. You may be fortunate enough to find someone who has 30 or 40 years to live, Just think, all that time would be yours.
1: Yeah, but to have to kill somebody...
2: Oh, you don't have to. It's just a suggestion.
1: Yeah, but if I don't... I'd die in 2 hours.
2: 1 hour and 47 minutes, to be exact.
1: No. No, I couldn't kill no one. Even if it means I die tonight. I can't do it, you hear me? I'm getting out of here.

0: That means 1 hour and 3 minutes to live. 1 hour and 3 minutes. I gotta get out of the storm. There's a bar room. I could use a drink.
1: What do you have?
0: Double whiskey. Keep them coming.

0: Let me have another.
1: Say, pal, you already put away a bottle. Don't you think you had enough for one night?
0: Look, you just keep setting them up. I'm paying for it, Ella.
1: Okay, it's your funeral.
0: Don't say that!
1: All right, I didn't mean nothing by it.

0: 4 o'clock. Last time I'll ever hear a clock strike. Only 3 minutes. 3 minutes.
1: Did you say something?
0: No. What's that?
1: What's what?
0: What's that clock tick? Where is it?
1: Clock? There ain't no clock ticking in here.
0: There is!
1: Listen, guy, you had a couple too many, I guess.
0: Look, I can hear it, I tell you. It's ticking. Tell me, I've only got 3 minutes left.
1: Look, fella, it's time you was going. I don't like the way you're talking.
0: Yeah, I gotta get out of here. Gotta get away from that clock.

0: And now to continue the story, Time on My Hands, as it is written in the sealed book. His heart pounding in his ears, Joe ran out of the bar and down the street, terror clutching his heart. Try as he would, he couldn't rid himself of one thought. The clock had just struck four. The end was fast approaching. Breathless, he came to a stop. Looked around wildly.
1: 3 minutes to live. 3 minutes. No, no. Must be only two now. I don't want to die. I want to live. I want to live. I've got to do it. I've got to. Time is going so fast. It's too tempting. No, no, no. Here comes somebody. Mister, you got a match?
2: Sure. Hey, why are you looking at me like that?
1: No, you're old. You must be over 70.
2: Yes, but
1: you're no good to me. I want someone with lots of life left, lots of life for me to live.
2: You're mad.
1: Wait a minute. Here comes somebody else. Somebody young. I can tell by the way he walks. Somebody with years to live yet. It's my last chance. Hey, mister.
3: You call me?
1: Yeah, you got the time?
3: Yeah, sure. Exactly 2.5 minutes after 4.
1: He's got 30 seconds left. 30 seconds.
3: Now, what are you doing with that knife? Oh, don't.
1: Well, I... Don't!

0: I've done it. I've done what you said. I kill a man. I kill him, do you hear me? I kill a man.
1: Yes, I know you have.
0: I'm a murderer.
1: But you're alive. And as you see, it's 4:15.
0: Yeah, I'm alive. And his time...
1: I'm sure you'll put it to excellent use.
0: Yeah. Took his wallet so as to get his name. Proved he, I did it. His name is Frank R. Caldwell.
1: Frank R. Caldwell. I'll look it up in the files.
0: He's young. He wanted to live too, but... I killed him.
1: Frank R. Caldwell. Here it is.
0: How much? How much time I got to live?
1: Now, let me see. His file expires on August 20th.
0: August 20th? What year?
1: This year.
0: This year?
1: Yes. You've received just 7 months from him.
0: 7 months? No, you must be wrong. He was so young.
1: I'm sorry, but 7 months was all he had.
0: Oh, no, no, he can't.
1: You'll find our records are quite correct. So your card will be removed from our files at 10 minutes after 11 p.m., on August 20th.
0: No, no, no. Ah, August 20th. Oh, that's wonderful. So that's what you've done to me. August 20th. Oh, no. August 20th.
2: August 20th. That's the man who stopped me.
3: Where are you? Just a minute there.
2: Yeah, that's the man, all right. He's the one that killed that poor boy.
3: Yeah, come along, you. You're under arrest.
0: August 20th is there. 7 months. Just 7 months. You see, Father Dolan, he said I was going to die on August 20th. Oh, August 20th. So that's why it's got to be put off until tomorrow. Because today is the 20th, and if I go tonight, then he'll... 11 o'clock. 11 o'clock. No.
4: Sorry, Father Dolan. His time is up. You ready, Joe?
0: Yeah. Yeah. Yeah, sure, Wooden. I'm ready. It's time for me to go, isn't it? Just the time he said I'd go.

And so ends the tale, Time on My Hands, as it is written in the sealed book. As Joe was strapped into the electric chair, there was a look of terror in his eyes. It was not death that terrified him, but the thought of Mr. Benedict. Mr. Benedict, who would be waiting for him.

And now, keeper of the book, before you close the great volume, show us the tale we tell next time. This one. Ah, yes. The tale of a man who committed the perfect murder, only to discover that every murder must be paid for. The tale is titled Death Laughs Last.

0: Be sure to be with us again next time when the sound of the great gong heralds another strange and exciting tale from The Sealed Book. The Sealed Book, produced and directed by Jock McGregor, is written by Bob Arthur and David Cogan.
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0: The Diary of Fate. Fate plays no favorites. It could happen to you.
1: Book 84, page 946.
0: In the Diary of Fate.
1: Yes, here it is. The name, Albert Riker. Occupation, department foreman with a construction company. Once, Albert, you were a man of skill and intelligence. But that was before you were subjugated to the insidious will of Eugene Margot. A vicious man whose promises of easy riches through gambling engulfed first your judgment, then your confidence, and finally, even your sense of honesty. In a desperate but futile effort to recover your losses, you risked much more money. Money that was not your own. And now, today, Albert, because of a little thing, because you forgot your car keys, your life will be destroyed. In a moment when I have written, I will read from the record of Albert Riker in The Diary of Fate.

0: the life record of Albert Ryker, the stamp of doom is already fixed on the pages of his future. And for a brief moment, I, fate, look ahead at a single awful incident.
1: What's the matter, Nancy?
2: Albert, why are you looking at me like that? Albert, I'm frightened.
1: Of your own sentimental husband in an old blue sport coat with a silly checkered weave?
2: Albert, what are you going to do? Stay away from me!
0: In the life of Albert Ryker, the decision to murder was made. Then I, fate, again employed the small, seemingly insignificant things that determine the inevitable outcome. It is ever thus. A turn down the wrong street. A misaddressed envelope. A broken shoelace. Little things, yes. But these are the tools with which I, fate, shape your destiny. Remember, Albert Ryker, how it all started? It was evening. You were about to leave the office when your employer stopped you. Mr. Bradley's voice was firm and cold.
3: Oh, Albert, I'd like to talk to you a moment.
1: If it's about that Nadella deal, sir,
3: I... No, Albert, it's something else. Something more personal.
1: Something personal? My work, Mr. Bradley?
3: Yes. Until quite recently, you've always been so thorough, meticulous, and honest. That's why I haven't called the police.
1: The police? What do you mean, Mr. Bradley?
3: The Clark account.
1: Clark? I don't understand.
3: I think you do, Albert. On the 11th of this month, Dana Clark deposited $9,000 with you. But it didn't show up on your books. Now, where is that money? Answer me, where is it?
1: I took it, Mr. Bradley.
3: Why, Albert, why?
1: What difference does it make? I said I took
3: it. You young fool, it makes all the difference in the world. Is it family trouble? Your wife, sickness? Don't you understand? If your reason is good enough, I might help you to not turn you over to the police.
0: Yes, Albert. The money you had lost gambling with Margot and his friends has belonged to Mr. Bradley. But as you faced him and brazenly lied about a family mortgage, which had prompted you to borrow from the firm, you thought bitterly of the $20,000 in negotiable securities your wife Nancy kept hidden at home. Mr. Bradley accepted your desperate promise to return the money within a week. And when you arrived home, the thought of the bonds Nancy owned had crowded everything else from your mind.
1: Nancy, for the love of heaven, listen to me. You've got to do as I say. You must give me those bonds.
2: I don't have to do anything of the kind. Now, look, Albert, we've been through all this before. I don't want to lose every penny I have because someone has a better poker hand than you do.
1: I said it was for an investment, a good investment.
2: And I say you're lying. Albert, I just can't trust you anymore. You're gambling. I never know where you are or who you're with.
1: Oh, good Lord. Must you also be the jealous wife?
2: Well, what do you expect?
1: Oh, Nancy, you're not making sense. Now, look. I've got to have those bonds. I'm in debt.
2: What about your late hours and those women?
1: Nancy, there are no other women.
2: You're lying. Oh, it's useless to talk to you. I'm going to bed. And don't bother trying to find the bonds, Albert. I have a new place to hide things from my husband. Good night.
1: Oh, who the devil? Hello?
4: Ryker, this is Mark.
1: You realize it's after midnight? I told you not to call me at home.
4: You told me. Look, sonny, don't step out of this. I'm still the teacher and it's still only 4 grand. I get impatient holding Mark.
1: I know it, Margo. Give me a little time. I'll work everything out.
4: Sure you will, Albert. I wanted to let you know I'll be at the Crater Hotel for tomorrow night alone.
1: The Crater Hotel?
4: That's right. I'll expect to see you there. So long.
1: Goodbye, Margot. What? Nancy, what are you doing out of bed?
2: Who are you talking to?
1: Oh, just the fellow I know. He was,
2: Don't you think I have ears? Go ahead, lie to me. Keep on lying.
1: What are you talking about? Have you lost your mind?
2: Not yet, I haven't. And believe me, until I do, you'll never see those bonds.
1: Margo, I've only got 5 days left. 5 days to make up $9,000.
0: Correction, Riker, $13,000. You owe me $4,000.
1: Well, that's just it. If I don't pay Bradley the money I took, I'll be sent to jail.
0: That's your problem.
1: That'll cost you $4,000. Wages are low in prison.
0: Easy, fella. Don't get clever with me. If I don't get my money, you may never get as far as prison. Now, don't forget that.
1: What do you mean?
0: Business is business, right? I'm not interested in weaklings who fold up and cry for favors when the going gets a little rough.
1: Well, don't worry. I'm not folding up. I'll get out of this hole, and I'll pay you, too.
0: Well, now you're talking. Just don't let it stop there with talking. I get kind of tired of it.
5: Yes, Albert. Eugene Margot was ruthless. Money was the only thing that could speak for you now. So you decided as a last resort to appeal again to the generosity of Mr. Bradley.
6: And what was it you wanted to see me about this morning, Albert?
1: Well, I wanted to thank you, Mr. Bradley, for this chance to clear myself.
6: And I don't think you'll ever slip again, Albert.
1: Oh, you can depend on that, Mr. Bradley. And just as soon as I've paid you the money, why, I'll feel like a new man.
6: And I'm glad you see it that way. By next week, we'll both be able to forget it ever happened.
1: Well, that's what I wanted to see you about, Mr. Bradley. Could you possibly stretch that time limit? A couple of months would make it a lot easier for me.
6: Now, I'll get out here at the corner.
1: Yes, sir. Well, about the money, Mr. Bradley.
6: I heard you, Albert. I've made it extremely easy for you already. So remember this. If I don't have that money in cash in 4 days, I'll have to call in the police. Do I make myself quite clear?
5: Bradley's words swept through you like an icy wind. And for the first time, you were afraid. Trapped between the hard ruthlessness of the underworld and the equally unyielding impartiality of the law, you had no one to turn to now but Nancy, your wife. One way or another, you had to have those bonds.
2: Well, now that you've turned the house into a shambles, are you satisfied that I've got a good hiding place?
1: Sooner or later, Nancy, I'll find those bonds.
2: What good will that do you? If you try to cash them, I'll tell the police you stole them from me.
1: Ah, you wouldn't dare.
2: Albert, let me go. I risk your hurting me.
1: What do you think you're doing to me? It's not pleasant when a man's own wife won't stand behind him when he's in trouble.
2: You can keep the teacher. Save them for your girlfriend. Or doesn't she have any bonds?
1: Oh, you blind fool, Nancy. I've told you 100 times there isn't anybody else.
2: Huh.
1: Oh, what's the use?
2: Albert, where are you going?
1: Out. Any place away from you.
5: You stormed out of the house and walked quickly to your car. Then, Albert, fate intervened, and a little thing happened. You forgot your car key. You turned back toward the house, then stopped abruptly. The shades were drawn, and Nancy's silhouette stood out sharply in the light from the living room table lamp. Suddenly, you had the answer. The lamp was being tilted. Now you knew where the bonds were hidden. In the base of the table lamp. You turned and walked slowly down the street, your mind busy with the birth of evil thoughts. But Nancy, too, was upset. And later, as you neared a decision for murder,
0: She entered the lobby of a downtown hotel she had heard you mention over the telephone. The Crater Hotel. Then another little thing happened. Because she stopped to buy cigarettes, she overheard a conversation a man was having at an open telephone booth nearby.
7: That's right. That's a check made out to me. Margaret. Eugene Margaret. That's right, Pilot. Okay.
2: Pardon me. Are you Margot? Mr. Margot?
7: That's right, lady. Eugene Margaret's the name. Don't believe we've ever met.
2: No, we haven't. I'm a friend of Albert Riker's. Do you know him?
7: Yeah, I know Riker.
2: Oh, thank you. I'm glad. I'm very glad.
0: Yes, Albert. Because of a little thing, your wife had discovered that Margot was a man. And as that single fact relieved her mind of the gnawing suspicion that you were unfaithful, she resolved to help you. But you had given up all hope of any voluntary help from Nancy. And you could no longer afford to wait. You called Margot.
8: Listen, Margot, I may need you as an alibi soon. I'll have to be able to prove I was at your place.
4: That can be arranged for a price.
8: Well, I can pay $1,000.
4: Make it $2,000 and it's a deal.
8: All right. It's a deal. I'll let you know the details later.
0: Yes, Albert. Now you face the decision. Your freedom or Nancy's life. But there was no doubt in your mind. You had no love for your wife. And now it was too late to turn back. Soon I will record another entry in the Diary of...

0: mortal faced with decision today can choose for evil and be certain of tomorrow. And even as you, Albert Riker, took the first step in your plan of murder, that of winning back Nancy's confidence, other forces were gathering against you.
1: Is that you, Albert?
2: Yes, Nancy. I got off early, all right.
1: Well, you know, since your wonderful phone call this afternoon, it seems as though time has just been standing still. What's that?
2: Oh, this? Some flowers. Violets. I remembered you liked them once, Nancy.
1: Oh, they're lovely, Albert. Oh, darling. How did we ever let things get so far out of hand?
2: Oh, it's been all my fault. Everything went wrong, and, well, I just took it out on you. Believe me, Nancy, I'm sorry, too. Very sorry.
1: Oh, thing goes to me, but let's not talk about what happened. Let's try to start over again.
2: That's exactly what I have in mind. Nancy, do you remember where we did start?
1: The lake, our honeymoon. Oh, Albert, wouldn't it be wonderful? Could we go there again, just the two of us?
2: We're going to, Nancy. I've already planned every detail. We're going day after tomorrow.
1: Oh, darling. Oh, wonderful. I remember it all so plainly. The cozy little cabin, the fireplace, and you and that sport coat I was so crazy about.
2: Not the blue one.
1: Yes, the blue one with the funny little specs on it. Oh. Albert, will you wear it?
2: Oh, but Nancy.
1: Please, Albert, please.

0: Chance Albert, Nancy's enthusiasm for the trip you had planned so carefully gave you confidence when you spoke to Mr. Bradley the next morning.
1: I wanted to tell you, Mr. Bradley, that I've worked things out and I'll have the money by tomorrow night.
2: But that's splendid, Albert.
1: I'll never let you down again, Mr. Bradley. You and my wife have complete faith in me. It's given me strength.
2: You told your wife?
1: Oh, yes, sir. You see, it was sort of to help Nancy's folks that I took the money. So I'll have the cash for you by tomorrow night at the latest. Another drink, Nancy?
3: No, thanks, darling. Albert, about that trouble we had with the bonds and...
1: Oh, what? Let's forget about that, Nancy.
3: All right. There'll be plenty of time to talk.
1: That's right, and... Oh, speaking of the cabin, I forgot to tell you that I won't be able to come up until late tomorrow afternoon.
3: But, darling, I've been looking forward to it so much.
1: Well, look, you go up at noon as we planned, and I'll be there in time for dinner.
3: But, darling, why do you have to stay in town so late tomorrow?
1: Well, it's something at the office, Nancy.
3: All right. All right. I'll be ready and waiting. Then he'll stop somebody. Come right up to the office.
1: Don't worry, Nancy. I'll be there.
0: Yes, Albert. You would be there. You were impatient the next morning, and it was impossible for you to work as you thought ahead to the moment when your wife would be out of the way, and you would have the money you needed so desperately. Finally, it was time to leave the office. You were almost to the door when...
4: Albert, Mr. Winters is on the phone now, and he wants to hear specifications on their plant addition at once. They've got some sort of conference going on up at his office. I hope you don't mind going up there now.
1: Why, no, Mr. Bradley, not at all.
4: Good. It shouldn't take more than an hour or so. And, I'll meet you at your place tonight about that other matter. Will 9 o'clock be all right?
1: Yes, Mr. Bradley.

0: thing, Albert. Yes, my fate brought about an interruption in your timetable for murder. The conference with Mr. Winters took even longer than you had anticipated. And when you left his office, it was too late to return to your house and get the bond. You decided to drive directly to the cabin. For any moment now, Nancy might get worried and start making telephone calls. In less than an hour, you were close to the lake. Only minutes from murder. As you got out of the car and walked up the path, your eye caught the blue sports jacket draped over the banister of the cabin porch where Nancy had hung it, so you couldn't miss seeing it. You laughed bitterly as you thought of your promise to Nancy. And you quickly removed your coat and put on the blue sports jacket. Then you went in.
1: Good evening, Nancy.
2: Hello, darling. I was just beginning to worry about you. Oh, Albert, the sport coat. How sweet. I knew you'd wear it. I was sure.
1: Oh, were you?
2: Of course. Now, Nellie, look at you. Oh, the memories it brings back. You know, it's just...
1: What's the matter, Nancy?
2: Albert, why are you looking at me like that? Albert, I'm frightened.
1: Of your own sentimental husband in an old blue sport coat with a silly checkered weave?
2: Robert, what are you going to do? Stay away from me!

0: We checkered weave.
1: Robert, what are you going to do? Stay away from me.
2: Yes, Albert Riker, you killed your wife. For a moment, you stared transfixed at her blood on your jacket. The blue jacket that she had wanted you to wear. Then you moved quickly. You threw the blood-stained jacket over your wife, struck a match to a newspaper, and threw it into the center of the room. At the door, you stopped, picked up the kerosene lamp, and hurled it at the opposite wall where it smashed to bits. As you stepped from the cabin, you heard the awful engulfing sound of the flames as they reached the spattered kerosene. Yes, your scheme of murder was completed. Soon you would have the bond you needed so badly. Soon you would have nothing to fear from Bradley or Margot. And now, lest any who listen think that I, Fate, am unmindful of the inevitable balance of the scales of justice, I urge you to listen closely, for in a few moments, I will make the final entry under the name of Albert Riker in the diary.

0: As constant as the passing of time is the unrelenting principle of justice. Yes, Albert Riker, even as you arrived at your house an hour after you had murdered your wife, the plan already set in motion by your decision for evil was quickly moving to its irrevocable conclusion. And not even I, fate, could alter its inevitable course. For only seconds after you entered the living room, your doorbell rang. It was Mr. Bradley.
1: I'm sorry I'm a bit late, Albert, but I have a mountain of work at the office. If you don't mind, I'll take the money and leave at once.
2: Well, Mr. Bradley, the truth of the matter is that I haven't got it yet.
1: What? Listen, right. Don't ever mistake my generosity for stupidity.
2: Oh, it's not that, sir. You see, I've got it in bonds, negotiable ones. I just didn't get to the bank yesterday, and what with the winter's deal this afternoon, and then the...
1: All right, Albert, all right. I'll take the bonds. You straighten everything out on Monday.
2: It's me, Mr. Bradley. I've got them right here in this lamp base. Sort of a family vault. Well, here we are. We'll have the bonds in a second, and then I can go...
1: Well, what's wrong, Wright?
2: The bonds. They're gone.
1: What?
2: They're gone, I tell you.
1: What's that?
2: That's me. It's a note.
1: Give it to me. It's from your wife. Let's see. Dear Albert, I hope you never find this letter, for if you do, it can only mean that you never intended to meet me at the lake. It can only mean that you intended to rob me. If that was your plan, Albert, I'm sorry, because I've already converted the bonds into cash, and I intended to give you the money. You see, I was wrong about Margot. I thought Margot was a woman. Yes, Albert, if you were really sincere about our starting all over again, the money is yours. I put it in the inside pocket of your blue sport jacket. The one...
2: What? The blue jacket. That money. All of it was in the blue jacket.
1: Where is it?
2: The jacket. But I burned it in the cabin. Don't you understand? I destroyed it. I threw it over Nancy and set it on fire.
0: And now it is time to close the book. Another entry has

been duly noted. In the case of Albert Riker, as in the cases of all mortals, I, fate, am but the instrument of a plan. And the little things of life are the tools with which I work. I, fate, arranged for Albert Riker to forget his car keys. And as a result, he discovered where his wife had hidden the body. And because of another little thing, because Nancy Riker remembered a blue jacket, Albert's evil scheme exploded. And in the hysteria of the moment, he admitted setting fire to the cabin, and the entire plan was revealed. And now, Eugene Margot sits in his prison cell, paying his debt to society. And as Albert Riker feels the straps of the electric chair snapped about his legs, he curses me, fate, for the little things that brought about his undoing. Now the plan is finished, complete, and justice has been served. Ponder well the moral, you who listen, and remember, there is a page for you in the Diary of...

The cast included Herbert Litton, Gloria Blondell, Frank Albertson, Howard McNear, Ray Erlenborn, Bert Horswell, Ivan Ditmars, and Hal Sawyer. This is a Larry Finley transcription brought to you from...

0: What about these pictures, Henry? Are you taking them?
1: Leave them for our successors.
0: Well, I never thought I'd be sorry to see the last of this old room, but I must confess to something like a pang.
2: Well, I've always said you were a sentimental idiot, Lanyon.
0: Of course, you're altogether too detached from realities to know the meaning of human sorrows. But my feelings are of a sweeter, simpler kind.
2: Yes, if I throw this book at your head, you'll know if your feelings are of a sweeter, simpler kind.
0: Well, I never thought of it packing up the same time as you. Greatest surprise of my life to find I'd passed the finals. Just imagine, Hugh Lanyon, MBBSC, written on a shining brass plate. But then again, you, with half the honors and diplomas of the year tucked under your arm, can't imagine the humble pleasures of us lesser men.
2: Oh, Hugh, you garrulous idiot. Shut up and sling me over those straps.
0: Yeah,
2: I'll never get the lock of this trunk to hold.
0: Say, where are you going this summer?
1: I'm going to stay in London.
0: London? What on earth for?
1: Oh, I've got one or two things I've got to clear up. London's the only place where I can do it.
0: You don't mean that crazy notion of old Professor Marriott's, do you? Oh, sorry. That's a touchy subject with you.
1: Then shall we not discuss it? Now, come on, look lively. If you're going to catch the 4 o'clock train, you haven't any time to waste. Hello.
3: Your cab's waiting, Mr. Jekyll, sir.
1: Oh, thanks, Bert. I'll be right down.
0: So, this is where we say goodbye, is it?
1: Goodbye, nothing. After you've finished gadding around Europe all summer, I suppose you'll be coming back to London. Look me up as soon as you get there.
0: And, Henry, I know you hate sentiment and all that sort of rot, but it's been good here, sharing this little room with you. Oh, well, you know what I mean.
1: I know. I found it good, too. But it doesn't end here. We're only at the beginning. You're an idiot, you know, and a pest into the bargain, but I don't want to lose touch with you.
0: Nor me either.
1: See you in London, then. Be good.
0: Not me. Goodbye, you all ratbags. Don't go blowing yourself up by mistake.
4: Can't promise. Goodbye.

0: come in. Oh, Margaret, dear, how nice to see you.
1: Daddy and I are going to Lord's this afternoon to see the cricket. I was wondering if you and Mr. Jekyll would like to come, too.
2: Oh, that's very sweet of you, dear. I don't think I feel quite up to it, but I'm sure Mr. Jekyll would.
1: Oh, you should come. Dr. Grace is batting, and I hear he's a wizard.
2: Why don't you try and persuade Henry to go with you? He's been stuck away in that laboratory all the week. He'll get ill if he doesn't go out into the fresh air sometime.
1: I know. I thought he wasn't looking a bit well last Sunday. Oh, I do wish he'd find out whatever it is he's looking for. We hardly ever see him, do we?
2: You're very patient with him, dear.
1: I'm not a bit patient. I hate his old laboratory. I'm jealous of it. Oh, but what's the use of that? Henry's promised me it won't be much longer. He was terribly excited when I saw him last. He said he was within an ace of success.
2: Has he ever told you what it is he's trying to discover?
1: Never. But he told me that he'd be a different person if he succeeded. That he'd lock up the laboratory and be a human being again.
2: Oh, go and get him out of it now. The weather's glorious. Make him go to the cricket and enjoy himself. He'll have forgotten how to be human.
1: Do you think I should?
2: Why not?
1: Well, he mightn't like me going over there and disturbing him.
2: I'd risk that, especially if I looked as charming as you do in that new leathern hat.
1: Do you like it? I'll admit I wore it on purpose, hoping I'd catch a glimpse of Henry.
2: Go and let him catch a glimpse of you. That's more to the point.
1: I believe I will.
2: Try the outer door, and if it's not locked, go right in. He'll be in the little room at the top of the stairs. Take him by storm, my dear.
1: I've been dying to see the inside of the Chamber of Mysteries.
2: Then off with you, and don't be denied.
1: I won't.
3: Hello, Margaret. How are you, my dear?
2: She's come to drag you and Henry off to the cricket.
3: Henry?
1: Yes. I'm just gathering up enough courage to go and beard the lion in his den.
2: You know the way, don't you? Go through the little side door and right across the courtyard at the back of the house.
1: Yes, I know. We used to play there when we were children. Wish me luck.
2: Indeed I do, child.
3: Do you think she'll succeed?
2: I hope so. I'm getting quite worried over the boy. He's lost weight terribly. I don't think he sleeps more than about 3 or 4 hours a night. He can't go on like this.
3: Oh, there's nothing we can do about it, my dear. It's the zeal of the scientist, and he's chosen to serve the most jealous of all mistresses. She'll brook no rivals.
2: A bit hard on Margaret, isn't it? Not many girls would consent with little attention she gets.
3: Margaret is a very exceptional girl, and I only hope our son appreciates her.
2: Oh, he does. You've only got to see them together. He looks at her as though he's filling his eyes with the sight of her to last him during the times he's shut away by himself.
3: Well, I must say I'll be very much relieved when he completes his investigations and they can be married.
2: You forget the engagement isn't even announced yet.
3: Oh, a mere formality, a whim of Henry's, but we know perfectly well the way things stand between them.
2: Yes, they've belonged to each other ever since they were children. I sometimes... Merciful heavens, what's that?
4: It's Margaret. Something's happened in the laboratory. I can see her running across the courtyard from this window.
2: Then go and see what it is. Go. Something might have happened to Henry.
4: Yes, yes, I'll go. Keep calm, my dear. Remember your heart.
2: I'm coming to you. I just can't sit here. Help me, Edward.
4: I can hear her coming up the stairs.
2: Oh, Margaret.
4: My dear child, whatever's happened? Now, calm yourself. Sit down here and tell us.
2: Is it Henry? Has something happened?
1: Oh, no, no, no. I don't know.
2: Get us some salvelet, Lee, Edward. There, over in the little cabinet by the window. Margaret, try and calm yourself, child. You must tell us what's the matter. What happened? What did you see?
1: A man. The most awful little man.
2: What?
3: Where did you see him?
1: Over there. In the room below the laboratory. Oh, he was terrible.
2: In what way? Here, drink this, dear, and you'll feel better. Edward, bring a footstool to put under her feet. She's shaking from head to foot.
3: Yes.
2: Now, dear, try and tell us just what happened.
1: I went across the courtyard and pushed open the door. I couldn't see very well as it was dark in there, and I'd just come out of the sunlight. Then I heard a sort of sound. I can't describe it. Something like a laugh. It was the most horrible and terrible sound I've ever heard in my life.
3: Don't worry yourself, child. Go on.
1: It was just behind me, and I turned. There he was, looking at me, leering at me from the darkness. He was little, sort of deformed and terrible. I can't describe it. I couldn't move. Just stood there, paralyzed. And he began to move towards me, slowly, like a cat. He reached out his hand to touch me. And then I screamed. I screamed and screamed as though I'd never stop. And a sort of terror came over him. He looked over his shoulder and leapt up the stairs to the laboratory and slammed the door.
3: That's all?
1: Yes. And I came running back to the house. Oh.
3: Marion, you stay with her and try and get her calm. I'll go and see what this is all about.
1: No, no, don't go. Keep away from him. He's evil. The most evil thing on earth.
3: But I must go, dear. If he's there, Henry must know about him. There must be some explanation.
1: Yes. Henry. Why, I'd forgotten Henry. He might do him some harm. Oh, go. Go quickly.
3: Oh, Margaret, Margaret, you must stop this. Stop it at once, do you hear? Nothing has happened to you. You've had a bad fright, but nothing more.
2: You go, Edward. I'll look after her. Go quickly. I'm afraid of Henry.
3: Try and get a doctor, and I'll be back as soon as I can.

0: Henry, are you there? Open the door. Henry, what's the matter? Why don't you answer me? Open the door. Let it in. Henry, can you hear me? Henry, what's the matter?
1: Is that you, Father?
0: Yes, it's me. Open the door. Are you all right?
1: Yes. I'm all right.
0: Then let me in.
1: I will. In a minute. Just wait.
0: Are you ill? Has something happened to you?
1: No, I'm all right, Father. I'm coming now. I'm going to open the door.
2: Henry. For heaven's sake, boy, what's the matter? You look deathly.
1: I'm quite all right, Father. Just let me sit down in this chair for a while. I want to rest. I've had a sort of seizure.
2: Let me get you something. Some of this brandy.
1: Yes, just a little. Thank you. No, that's better.
2: Now tell me what happened. What's going on in this place today? First of all, Margaret...
1: Yes, tell me about her. Margaret. Is she all right?
2: She had a terrible fright. Who was this man she saw? Do you know him?
1: Yes, I know him. I know him really well.
2: Who is he? What was he doing here?
1: He was helping me with my work. He's been of the greatest value.
2: Henry, you've got to stop. It'll kill you. The seizure you've had. Has it ever happened before?
1: Yes. A few times, but never like this. Never like this.
2: You've been experimenting on yourself?
1: Yes, on myself.
2: I implore you to stop. Even though you succeed, what does that count for if you destroy yourself?
1: Succeed! I have succeeded magnificently, splendidly, beyond my wildest hopes. Father, you shall see a new man born. You shall see the human soul attain to heights no one has ever dreamed of. A new era in the history of humanity has begun this day.

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5: From Hollywood, the clock tonight stars two distinguished players, Lorene Tuttle and Joseph Kearns, and is produced and directed by radio's master of the art of suspense.

0: sunrise and sunset, promise and fulfillment, birth and death. The whole drama of life is written in the sands of time. Time is a cautious banker who seldom floats alone, and he numbers his depositors in the billions. When you open an account, your balance is always favorable, but discretion must be used in making your withdrawals. Death, on the other hand, is a loan shark whose interest rates are excessive and who inherits from Time the banker those whose accounts are overdrawn. Death will gladly permit you to borrow if you sign the proper notes. But remember that payment is always made upon demand.
1: Andy, nuts, fresh fruit. There is no diner on this train. Fruit.
2: Fruit. Can't stand the sight of it. Turns my stomach. You like fruit, mister?
3: Depends.
2: I used to like it once. Used to fill myself up to the ears with it. Bananas, apples, pears, and grapes. Now. Car, smoker?
3: Sure.
2: Then light me up, huh? All you guys are the same. See a nice-looking pair of legs and you can't hold a light steady. But mine ain't bad, if I say so myself, so I don't blame you for looking. I was always careful about my figure. That's all a girl's got outside her brains. Oh, go on, laugh. You and the rest of the dopes. Men are pushovers for a gal who uses her noodle. That's what I tried to teach Millie, only she wouldn't learn. Millie was nice. As dumb as she was, I always liked her. We had the 2-to-10 shift in a roadside near Carson City. Hashlingers for 30 a week from grub. I can almost hear her now calling out the orders the way she used to.
4: Two on a raft and burn one.
5: Roger.
6: Oh, need some help, Liz?
5: No, I'm doing fine.
6: Oh, gee, what a day this was. I'm dead on my feet.
5: Oh, but we'll be off in half an hour.
6: Yeah. Stanley's calling for me.
5: Again?
6: Oh, I wish you wouldn't pick on him, Liz. You know how I feel about Stanley.
5: You're gonna marry him.
6: Mm-hmm. He asks me.
5: Then what?
6: Well, then I'll quit this job and take care of our home.
5: Oh, you mean instead of slinging hash for truck drivers, you'll do it for free for Stanley?
6: Oh, girls gotta get married sometime.
5: Not to a lemon like him.
6: You want to be squeezing nickels for the rest of your life?
5: Marry Stanley.
6: Oh.
5: You want to keep wearing $7.98 dresses and $3 shoes? Marry Stanley.
6: You just don't understand.
5: I understand this much. I'm sick and tired of wrestling pots and flattening hamburgers. I do it here because I gotta eat. But when I walk out of this dump, I'll graduate.
6: Oh, Stanley's got a good job. He makes 55 a week, and he has a car. He loaned it to me tonight to come to work.
5: A car? You call that broken-down jalopy a car?
6: Oh, Liz.
5: Please. Oh, all right, I'm sorry. I shouldn't rib you like that.
6: Well, you're just tough, that's all. You don't believe in the things that I do.
5: Oh, here, waltz this order down to your customer and stop breaking my heart. Millie?
6: Yeah?
5: Come over here to the window for a minute.
6: Yeah? What's the matter?
5: Take a look at that car that just rolled up.
6: Ooh, gee. Classy, isn't it?
5: Look at the woman coming out.
6: Oh, she's kind of fat.
5: Sure, she's fat. She eats good. Oh, get a load of that coat she's wearing. That's mink, Millie. Mink. You see what I mean when I tell you to be smart?
6: She must be 10 years older than he is.
5: Oh, I'll go back to your truck driver in the corner. I'll wait on these cookies. So. She was about 50 or 55. She had rocks on her fingers as big as doorknobs and a diamond choker around her neck. The guy was much younger, I'd say in his middle 30s, and he reminded me of a mouse. And he followed her inside as if she was a hunk of cheese. She looked around and sniffed with her nose in the air, then walked to a stool at the far end of the counter.
2: The way Skinny wiped it off for her with his pocket handkerchief, you'd have thought the joint was infected.
1: Well, my dear.
4: Oh, what a dreadful place, Henry. Why on earth did you decide to stop here?
1: Why, I thought you were hungry, Victoria.
4: I'm not hungry enough to dine in a pig pen.
2: What do you have, folks?
4: Just coffee for me. And please make sure the cup is clean.
1: I'll have coffee and pile a mold with a chocolate ice cream, please.
4: This place smells of onions. Oh, how can you be so irritating? I told you I preferred to dine at home.
1: I'm sorry, my dear. We'll leave in a very few minutes.
4: Young lady.
2: Well?
4: Please change this spoon. And don't handle the next one with your fingers.
2: Now, look here.
1: Let's have our coffee now, may we please?
4: There you are. I'm not sure I like her.
1: Now, my dear. Let's drink it while it's hot.
2: I don't usually like it, but I was so mad I flomped around in the coffee urn before myself one. I wasn't so mad I didn't see their reflections in the chromium. Notice what he did. He pointed to something behind her back. As she moved her head around, he dropped two pills on the top. And I had a hunch that Ken would get me 50. Those pills weren't saccharine.
1: Well, now, how much do I owe you?
2: That's 35 cents plus one for my uncle.
4: Let's get out of here, Henry, before I become ill.
2: Give me the keys to Stanley's car.
4: What for?
2: Don't argue with me. Hand him over. Business to attend to, and I'm in a hurry. I'll be back in half an hour.
5: I kept right behind their gray sedan for 10 minutes while he stayed on the highway. But when he took a sudden left on an old dirt road, I dropped back a quarter of a mile and doused my light. I followed his tail light for another 5 minutes until it stopped near an empty field. Then I backed the jalopy around the bend of the road where it couldn't be seen and walked up another 100 yards on foot. He'd already dragged her across the field when I got close enough to see him, and it was working like a beaver to dig the hole. I got back in the car, drove back to the highway, and parked near the junction where I wouldn't be noticed. It didn't take him long, maybe 20 minutes. And when he hit the highway again, I followed him home. I took down his address and rode back to the greenery.
6: Big idea.
2: Sorry I'm late.
6: Oh, Stanley and I had a fight on account of you. You told me you'd be back in a half hour.
2: My business took me longer than I thought it would, but it was worth it.
6: Where were you anyway?
2: Out riding.
6: Give me back those keys.
2: What happened to Stanley? Did he leave you flat?
6: Oh, I don't know if he'll ever talk to me again. It's all because of you.
2: Well, I won't be around to give you the needles any longer, honey, so maybe it's all for the best.
6: What do you mean?
2: I'm leaving this flea-bitten rat trap tonight.
6: Oh, you got another job, Liz?
2: Maybe. And although the guy that's given it to me don't know it yet, this one is permanent. About 5 the next afternoon, I showed up at Henry's house. It was a big joint with iron monkeys on the lawn. But I knew I could make some improvements as time went on. I was all smiles and flashy teeth when little Henry opened the door.
1: Yes? Yes?
2: Oh. Hello, Henry.
1: Well, who are you?
2: Liz Hawkins is the name. But we met before.
1: Sorry, but I...
2: Mind your manners, Henry, and invite me in.
1: What?
2: You and I are going to have a talk.
1: Well, exactly what is your business, young lady?
2: We'll come to that in just a little while. Oh, nice place you got here.
1: Well, I'm glad you like it.
2: I bet you got 20 rooms in this joint. Nothing like a cozy spot to park your hat.
1: Miss,
2: Hawkins.
1: Yes. I'm rather busy. I don't have much time, so kindly explain what you're doing here.
2: Oh? I came to see your wife.
1: My wife?
2: She is your wife, ain't she? At least she was wearing a wedding ring when I met her.
1: And when was that?
2: Last night, in the roadside greenery. You came in for a cup of coffee.
1: Oh, yes. Now I recall who you are. You work there.
2: You're getting bright, Henry. Real sharp. Where's her bedroom?
1: Her bedroom?
2: Your wife. I want to see her clothes.
1: Would you like me to call the police and have you thrown out of here by force, young lady?
2: Try it, Henry. Go ahead and try it. Where's the phone?
1: All right, I will.
2: Just tell them to meet me where the state highway makes a junction.

0: And he followed me like a zombie as I turned around and walked.
1: Which room was hers, Henry? Is it this one?
2: No. That one, over there.
1: Oh. Oh, nice. Look at all that perfume.
2: Look. What did you mean when you mentioned the junction with number 9?
1: Don't you know, Henry?
2: I know.
1: It's an old dirt road that nobody ever uses, and it winds up to a field of clover. Ever been there, Henry?
2: I don't know what you're talking about.
1: Oh, go on. You're just bashful.
2: What are you doing in that closet?
1: Just looking, Henry. Oh, what a load of fancy clothes. Too bad she was such a tub, huh? None of these are anywhere near my size. Why'd she keep her furs?
2: What do you know? Tell me what you know.
1: What's in this closet here? Oh, baby, just look at those coats. Stone, Martin, ermine, and sable, too. It'll be worthwhile to get this stuff cut down to fit. Too bad she was wearing that mink coat when you buried her. But you can always buy another one. For me.
2: You saw me?
1: Mm-hmm. Your back must hurt from all that digging. Is she heavy, Henry?
2: Oh.
1: That's right. Take it easy. Why did you do it, Henry?
2: Because I hated her, like I never hated anyone, until I met you.
1: Watch your temper, Henry. Nothing gets rough. See, I got a letter in my safe deposit vault to be opened when I die. You don't want to let anything happen to me, like what happened to your wife.
2: All right. What do you want?
1: Make me an offer.
2: Have you told anyone at all?
1: Am I crazy?
2: I'll give you $5,000 to get out of here and leave me in peace.
1: $5,000 with all this inflation? That would just about cover the cost of one lousy mink.
2: Will you settle for 10?
1: Uh-uh.
2: 15?
1: Uh-uh.
2: Well, then what do you want?
1: Just half.
2: Half? Half of what?
1: Whatever you got. You mustn't rush me. I didn't get through looking you up. But you're in the dough, no question about it. And I'm collecting as of now. Oh, this table feels nice, Henry. Remind me to wear it home.
3: Candy, nuts, all kinds of fruit. Get your fresh fruit here.
1: I wish you wouldn't keep walking through this car. Every time he mentions food, I get so mad I could spit. Light me up again, mister.
4: Mm-hmm.
1: He even gave me his house and moved to a hotel. Said he wanted to be alone because he was nervous. Do you think I had anything to do with that? I was certainly easy to get along with as long as he sent his checks on time. And when Henry got forgetful, all he needed was a hint and a gentle reminder.

0: Hello?
1: Henry?
0: Yes.
1: What happened to my mail this morning? I didn't get a check.
0: I'll send one out to you today.
1: And another 5,000 this week, doll, for odds and ends.
0: Are you trying to break me?
1: Oh, you're far from busted, baby, so don't start to cry. I'll expect the bankroll in the morning and make sure it isn't late.
2: I was so surprised. I haven't heard from you in months.
1: Oh, take your coat off and have a drink.
2: Oh, you know I don't drink, Liz.
1: Well, then have a hunk of fruit. There's a whole basket on the table.
2: You're crazy about your fruit, huh, Liz?
1: I never get enough.
2: Oh, I remember how mad the boss used to get when you ate so much at the beanery.
1: How is the old slob?
2: Mr. Willis? Oh, I haven't seen him in ages. I'm not working anymore. I've been married for 7 weeks.
1: Stanley?
2: Mm-hmm.
1: Oh, you poor dumb dog.
2: Oh, now, please, Liz. Remember, he's my husband. If you're going to start that all over again...
1: Oh, relax. Come on up and have a look at my flop house.
2: You mean this place is yours?
1: See anybody else around?
2: Oh, Liz. It's beautiful. I thought you were only working here.
1: As a pot lesson?
2: Well, I...
1: Not me, hon. Uh-uh. Here, take a look at this.
2: Oh, what is it? Rabbit?
1: It's ermine, though. It's ermine. It came with the hop.
2: Oh. How did you get it, Liz?
1: It was a present from a friend. Someone died. And I came into a lot of trouble.
2: So happy for you, Liz.
1: Happy? You mean you're eating your heart out?
2: Well, I'm not jealous, if that's what you're thinking. I'm not jealous at all. You see, I'm happy with Stanley.
1: You must be crazy.
2: Well, he's good to me. And I've got security. That's what counts the most, Liz. Security. Knowing that what you've got's permanent. And no one can ever take it away.
1: Yeah, there's something in what you say.
2: Makes a difference, doesn't it? At least you're sure that nothing can change. But I don't have to tell you. You've got even more of that than me.
1: Not yet, I haven't.
2: Huh?
1: Something I overlooked. But thanks for reminding me, Millie. I'm going to let myself in for some permanent security right now. I waltzed over to Henry's hotel suite and found him sitting on the sofa with a bottle in his hand. Lately, he was getting to be a lush. He had something to worry about. But I could never figure out why.
2: Well.
1: Cockeyed again, Henry?
3: What do you want from me now?
1: I've been thinking about security.
3: Security?
1: A girl's got to look out for a future. You know what security is, Henry. That's why you married your wife. You had connections. Big business connections, and you made you a lot of dough.
3: Don't mention my wife to
1: Watch
3: me.
1: Watch your tone of voice, Henry. I might get sore.
3: I'm sorry.
1: Now, where was I? Oh, yeah, security. I've been thinking. Suppose something happens to you. What'll become of me?
3: Who cares?
1: I care, hon, because I'm the only one who worries about it, so I thought of a solution.
3: Oh, did you?
1: We can't get married, but you could mention me in your will. Just leave me your cash and all your real estate. Everything else you can give to charity.
3: You're crazy if you think I'll agree to that.
1: And you're even crazier if you think you won't. Put it in writing, Henry, and bring me a copy tomorrow night.
3: Oh.
1: I might do a little talking about the junction house number 9. Can I see you tomorrow, hon?
3: You know very well. I'll be there.
1: I went downtown on a shopping spree the next day that lasted until after 5. Then I had myself a lovely dinner and went back to the house to meet Henry. I waited until 9, but he didn't show up, so I gave him a ring at his hotel. The big idea.
0: I beg your pardon.
1: It's after 9 and we had a date.
0: Oh, I'm so sorry, Liz, my dear. I had some work to do. I'll be over shortly.
1: Is that that, Will?
0: Well, no, not exactly.
1: Now, look, Henry, I'm a patient gal, but don't take advantage of my good nature.
0: Well, I have a better proposition for you, Liz.
1: Yeah?
0: Mm-hmm. After all, a will is merely a scrap of paper. I can give you more security than that.
1: How?
0: Just be patient, I'll tell you. I'll be there in about an hour.
1: Funny feeling. I didn't like the way he talked. I felt safe when Henry was mad at me. This new act got me worried. So I grabbed a cab and rode out to the junction with number 9 and walked the rest of the way. When I got to the spot where he buried his wife, all I found was an empty hole. Henry!
0: I'm in here, my love.
3: I've been waiting for you.
1: What are all them suitcases doing in the hall?
3: I'm moving in, Liz.
1: Yeah?
3: Yes, and you're moving out.
1: Now, don't tell me you're getting frisky.
3: I admit I'm feeling kind of spry.
1: Before you dislocate your shoulder trying to pat yourself on the back, let me tell you I know all about it.
3: Do you?
1: I just came from your private graveyard, and I saw the empty hole.
3: Fine. Then there's very little I'll have to explain.
1: But you forgot something, Henry.
3: Oh, did I?
1: I can still do a little talking. And if you can't produce, you're right.
3: Haven't you overlooked one little detail, too? Remember that by keeping silence, you're an accomplice to the crime.
1: Henry, you're improving.
3: Oh, thank you.
1: You're almost bright enough now to get your diploma.
3: I learned very quickly from you.
1: Oh. Well, I'll tell you what we'll do. Let's compromise.
3: Oh, how?
1: $50,000 in the first.
3: I'll give you $5,000.
1: Nothing to it.
3: Then you're at liberty to do what you like.
1: You're bluffing, Henry.
3: And so are you.
1: I fell for $10,000.
3: $5,000, Liz, not a penny more.
1: Start writing up the check.
3: Well, I must admit I admire your attitude. You're a realist, Liz, and a very clever girl.
1: Well, it's fun while it lasts, isn't it? There's no point in crying in my beard.
3: But just to prove there are no hard feelings, suppose we end this partnership with a drink.
1: No, Henry. I don't mind if we practice.
3: All right. Just stay where you are, my love. I'll mix them myself.
1: Oh, Henry was subtle as a kick in the head. I could almost see him reaching for his pills before he touched the box. And I knew the Mickey he was trying to slip me would last for a long, long time. He put the glasses on the table when he came back to the room, one for him and one for me. Only something new had been added to mine.
3: Now, what will we drink to, Liz?
1: How about your wife?
3: Oh, that's too morbid.
1: Let's drink to us.
3: Ah, splendid idea. We've had such a pleasant association. Incidentally, I brought you a going-away present.
1: Oh, really?
3: Mm-hmm. A steamer basket of fruit. You'll find it in the hall.
1: Well, I was sweet of you, Henry.
3: Oh, not at all.
1: You must have been pretty sure I'd be on my way.
3: I was.
1: Well, I can be as big a sport as you are, Henry, so I've got a present for you.
3: Have you?
1: Remember that letter I told you I wrote? The one that accused you of murder in case anything happened to me?
3: Well?
1: I'm going to let you have it.
3: Oh, you're very generous, my dear.
1: I took it out of my safe deposit vault. You'll find it in the desk.
3: The study desk?
1: That's right, Henry, on the left-hand side. You can make out the check while you're there. Oh, you men are smart. You're weasels when it comes to business. And jerks and everything else. When Henry came back to the room with the letter in his hand, he was grinning from ear to ear. And when he gulped his highball and I finished mine, the poor chump nearly laughed in my face. And now, about that check, Henry.
3: Oh, yes, the check. Yeah, here you are, $5,000. Is that correct?
1: That's the bargain.
3: Too bad you won't get a chance to spend it, Liz.
1: Why not?
3: Because you'll never leave this house alive.
1: Are you kidding?
3: That drink you just had contained poison, my dear. And it'll shortly be taking effect.
1: And how do you feel?
3: Me? Why, I feel wonderful.
1: Henry, you're a bad actor. You just can't be trusted at all. That's why I switched our drinks on while you were out of the room.
3: You what?
1: How long does it take that stuff to work, Henry? I wouldn't want to hang around here all night.
3: Why, you rotten...
1: Hurt much, Henry?
3: Get a doc.
1: Henry. Not give my regards to your wife. I took my time about getting what I wanted because I don't like to miss a trick. After I lugged all the furs downstairs and packed his wife's jewelry, I went through Henry's clothes. He had $2,000 in cash that he wouldn't need anymore, so I helped myself. Then I took his ring and his diamond cufflinks and started to leave. As far as Henry was concerned, they'd listed as a suicide, but I didn't care either way. I'd be in Mexico before they found the body. Henry had his car parked in front of the door, which was something I counted on. I couldn't lug all that stuff away in my hands. But as I passed through the hall, I saw the basket of fruit, and I couldn't resist taking that, too. As I drove away, I was feeling pretty good, and I started to count the chips. I figured I could get rid of the furs and jewelry for $50,000, and I'd sell the car to some Mexican fence. I felt so safe, I didn't even worry when I saw the light. And they stopped my car and waved me to the side of the road. What's the matter, mister?
4: State inspector, ma'am. Mind if I look inside your car?
1: What for?
4: Oh, just regulations. Now, what's this?
1: Well, what does it look like? It's a basket of fruit.
4: Uh-huh. Any more fruit?
1: No.
4: Let's have the key to your trunk, please.
1: My trunk?
4: Now, hand it over, please.
1: Well, I don't know what you want, but make it snappy. I haven't got much time.
3: Jim, come back here. Okay, lady. Get up.
1: The idea of the gun.
3: You've got another passenger in the trunk of your car, and she happens to be dead.
1: It was Henry's wife, all right. Dope had stuck her in the trunk after he dug her up. With all her junk in my suitcase, they naturally pinned it on me. Say, what station are we coming into?
3: Ours, baby.
1: Easy, mister. Don't pull those handcuffs like that. Remember, you're tied to me.
5: Peanuts, get your pears, apples here, fresh fruit.
1: Now you know why I hate the sight of apples so much. I was eating one when I was stopped by that cop on the California border. How was I to know you couldn't bring any fruit across the line?
6: From Hollywood, The Clock is produced and directed by William Spear, and tonight stars Lorene Tuttle and Joseph Kearns. This evening's play was written by Lawrence Klee. The Clock theme was composed by Bernie Green. Our musical director is Basil Anthem. Next week, same time, listen to...
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2: 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And if this is what you had in mind, you don't even have to pay that kind of money for the new Skoda Super Estel. Skoda's new Super Estel puts the man in the street
3: and his dog
2: on the road.

0: Will you have a polo, dear Liza? Dear Liza, will you have a polo, dear Liza? Polo.
1: How very kind of you, dear Henry. I most certainly will. I'll have three or four, or maybe more.
0: But you take me old tube.
1: Because they happen to be my tube of polo, dear Henry. Have one.
2: You know, cats have minds of their own. That's why we love them. They really do know what they like. Tibby. Tibby, Tibby. Tibby the meat lover. 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All the meat he loves, and tasty liver too. It might have been cooked specially for him. And Tabby? She's happier than ever. She likes both the Kitty Cat dinners.
3: 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Cats know it's good for them.
2: You know, cats have minds of their own. 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They really do know what they like. Tibby, Tibby, Tibby. Tibby the meat lover. And now he's easy to please with Kitty Cat meat and liver dinner. All the meat he loves, and tasty liver too. It might have been cooked specially for him. And Tabby? She's happier than ever. She likes both the Kitty Cat dinners.
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0: You know, cats have minds of their own. 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They really do know what they like. Tibby, Tibby, Tibby.
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4: More?
5: Oh, yes. You see, Miss Keaton, after Laura Winstead perfected her means of vocal communication with spirits, she continued her studies and experiments until she became able to bring about materialization.
4: You mean...
5: I mean, now we see the departed one with whom we commune.
4: Oh. Well, I really didn't expect that. I thought possibly a few table rappings.
5: Oh, there'll be more than mere rappings here tonight, Miss Keaton. Oh, here's Laura now. Laura, dear.
6: Good evening. Or should I say good morning? It's after 2 a.m.
7: Yes, Laura. We've been waiting for you. Really, I think you could be more prompt.
6: Do you, Harvey? Or perhaps you should hold the seances instead of me.
7: Now, Laura, there's really no reason for you to make a scene.
5: Oh, now, of course not. We're not here for a scene. It's for a seance. Yes. Shall we begin, Laura?
6: Yes. Harvey, if this is going to bore you, I suggest you go into the library until we've finished.
7: No. I'll remain here.
6: Then I must ask you to assume the right attitude. You know we always have difficulty getting good contact whenever a disbeliever is present.
4: Oh, I'm sure Mr. Winstead believes, don't you, Harvey?
7: I'd rather ask that same question of you, Frederica. We're finished here.
4: Oh, don't worry about me, Mrs. Winstead. I'm quite open-minded.
6: I'm sure you are, dear. Now, if we'll all gather around the table. Rogers, will you turn off the lights, please?
8: Oh, yes. Certainly. There we are. Now we'll all...
6: Oh, what's that? What's wrong? What's happened?
8: Oh, never mind, Laura.
7: Frederica, are you all right?
8: Oh, yes. Yes, of course she is. I'm really missing my chair and bumped into hers. So sorry, Miss Keaton.
4: Oh, I'm sorry, too. Please forgive me, but I was startled for a moment.
8: There now. We're all settled. It was entirely my fault, Miss Keaton. I'm terribly sorry.
4: It's quite all right, Mr. Rogers.
6: Is everyone quite ready?
8: Yes, Laura. All ready.
7: Shall we begin any time now?
6: Harvey, we will begin when the opportune time arrives. Let me tell you once again that if you are impatient, it will be best that you will leave us.
4: Oh, no. No, Harvey, please don't go.
7: Don't worry. I have no intention of leaving.
6: You please all join hands. Roger, give me your hand. Miss Keaton, yours, please. Now you two clasp hands with Mr. Winstead.
4: Yes, I understand. Harvey, where's your hand?
6: Oh, there it is.
8: All set, Laura.
6: Now, whatever happens, no one is to break the contact. Is that perfectly clear? No one. We will soon make communication with one from another level.
4: Where will we see this?
6: I must ask you to be very quiet, Miss Keaton. No one is to speak. And when the materialization takes place, please do not utter a sound unless it addresses you personally. We're gathered here to commune with whomsoever wishes to contact us. We've gathered with open minds and with a unity of purpose. If there is someone who wishes to speak to us, or any one of us, will he or she please make herself known? Is someone seeking contact? Please knock twice for no, thrice for yes. Do you have a message for someone present? For me? No. For someone else who is present here? Do you wish to speak through me? Do you wish to show yourself to us? Ah, very well. We will await your appearance now. When you are ready to speak through me, please begin.

0: Yes. Yes, I hear you.
1: I am calling to you, Frederica.
0: I hear you.
1: I am over here. Over here.
0: Yes, I see you.
1: Do you recognize me, Frederica?
0: Yes. You are my mother.
1: Yes, dear. I am your mother.

0: Oh, no. No, don't go. Not yet. I want to talk to you.
1: She's gone.
0: Oh, I saw her so plainly. It was my mother. I know it was. Harvey, did you see her?
1: Yes, I saw her.
2: Will you turn up the lights, Roger?
3: Yes, of course.
4: Feeling all right, Laura?
2: Yes, quite all right, thank you.
1: Miss Keaton?
0: Yes, I suppose so. I don't know what to make of this. It's all so wonderful.
1: I take it with a grain of salt, my dear. Try not to think too much about it.
2: Harvey, I'll not have you say such things. Miss Keaton, you've just seen and talked with your mother. You may do so again whenever you wish. In case there's the slightest doubt in your mind, I can assure you that it was your mother.
0: Oh, yes. Yes, I'm sure it was, Mrs. Winston. And as I say, it's so wonderful. Tell me, why haven't I heard of your ability to do this before now?
2: Because, Miss Keaton, I permit no one to speak of it. I do not wish to become a public figure. I give sittings for my friends. I don't wish the world at large to know about my power, so I swear every newcomer to complete and absolute secrecy. I'm asking you for your assurance now.
0: You mean you don't want me to speak of this to anyone?
2: Yes,

0: I swear every newcomer to complete and absolute secrecy. I'm asking you for your assurance now.
1: You mean you don't want me to speak of this to anyone?
0: Yes, that's what I mean. You must promise to speak to no one of what you have seen here tonight.
1: Very well, Mrs. Winstead. As you wish.
0: I shall expect you to keep that promise. No, the seance is ended. I shall bid you all good night.
2: Now, Lauderdale, won't you stay and talk for a while?
0: Thank you, no. I'm very tired, and it's almost 3 o'clock.
2: I'll see you to the stairs then, and then I must be going. Winston, old chap, I'll see you at the office tomorrow.
3: Very well. Thank you, Rogers.
2: Good night, Miss Keaton.
1: Good night, Mr. Rogers. Miss Winston.
0: Good night, my dear. Please come back again when you can.
1: Oh, thank you, I will.
3: Good night, Laura. I'll run Frederica home. I'll be along shortly.
0: Yes, Harvey. Take your time, my dear. Now, whatever made me say that? I'm sure you will, anyway. Good night.
1: Harvey, she's suspicious.
3: That I'm in love with you?
1: How could she have found out?
3: I told her.
1: You did?
3: Yes. Made a clean breast of it to her. Told her it was no good, she and I trying to continue to make a go of it. It didn't do a bit of good. She refuses to give me a divorce.
1: Oh.
3: I'm really desperate, Frederica. I can't stand living with her another day. She's changed so. There's no love in her heart anymore. No warmth. She's suddenly become such a different person. Nagging, sharp-tongued, overbearing.
1: Oh, poor dear. You do need someone to look after you. She must neglect you terribly.
3: She does. I minded a lot at first. Believe me, Frederica, I was always in love with Laura. Now she's so indifferent. Everything I try to do for her.
1: But why has she become so indifferent to you?
3: I stopped trying to explain that months ago. I don't care anymore. Now that I've found you.
1: Harvey.
3: You do love me, don't you, Frederica?
1: Oh, yes, dear. Of course I do. But we can't go on like this. With no solution in view.
3: But there must be a solution. There must be some way.
1: But there is no way. No way except the one Laura denies us.
3: Just give me a little time, Frederica. It isn't hopeless yet. I promise you, Frederica, I'll find a way. I'll find a way somehow.
1: My darling. Harvey, I'm still thinking about what Laura did here tonight. The apparition. The voice of my mother.
3: Oh, nonsense, Frederica.
1: Darling, what do you mean?
3: Here, I'll show you what I mean. Here, I want you to see this, Frederica. Here you are. See?
1: Well, that's almost an exact image of my mother.
3: Nothing but a papier-mâché face, painted to resemble an old lady, an old gray shawl and some old-style spectacles.
1: But how does it work? How did she make it appear?
3: Easily. Look, up above there. An almost invisible wire strung across the room. Laura simply releases an electrically controlled lock on this cabinet behind her chair. Since the invisible wire is placed at a single angle, the so-called spirit slips slowly out in front of those sitting at the table. Here. Like this. There. Then Laura says whatever she wants to. Changing her voice. When it's all over, she simply manipulates this cord on a pulley inside the cabinet. The image is returned to the cabinet. Simple.
1: Oh. Well, then she merely tricked us.
3: Tricked you. I've known for years that Laura's nothing but a fraud.
4: You might have kept what you know to yourself, Harvey.
1: Oh, Mrs. Winstead.
3: Laura, I asked her not to come here. She insisted that since you extended the invitation, she was obliged to. I felt it only fair to show her that she'd been the victim of a hoax.
1: Oh, Harvey,
0: never mind, Miss Keaton. I'm not in the least embarrassed. The apparition was a trick, yes. But I assure you, my dear,

0: voice was not.
1: Oh, of course it was, Laura. You know it.
0: Indeed, Harvey, my dear, there are many things between earth and heaven that none of us know. There are many things that you don't know. Yes, I have used tricks at our meetings. I admit that. But not everything that has happened here has been trickery.
1: You'll have to convince me, Laura.
0: Harvey, I have a feeling that someday, somehow I will convince you. And that when I do, you'll never be able to scoff at me again.

0: Laura, I'm sorry about last night. But we simply must settle this thing once and for all.
1: I can't see if there's anything to settle.
0: You haven't the right to hold me like this, Laura. You don't love me. Why don't you give me my freedom?
1: Simple, Harvey. Because no woman likes to see another take her place. And besides, it's so convenient being married to your income.
0: You're the most selfish, the most self-centered woman I've ever met.
1: Am I, darling?
0: You certainly are. Laura, all I ask is a divorce. I'll see to it that you're well cared for financially.
1: No, Harvey. You're wasting your breath. I told you no yesterday. I say no again today. And I'll keep on saying no as long as I live.
0: As long as you live. Yes. Yeah.

0: Frederica. Frederica, darling.
1: Yes?
0: Oh. Oh, Laura. How are you? Excellent, Frederica. I'm driving out to Cliff Point. Won't you ride along with me? We'll be back by noon.
1: Oh, why, thank you so much. I would like the fresh air.
0: Then come along, Frederica. I need some company, and besides, I want to have a little talk with you.
2: Frederica! Laura! Laura, stop! Stop the car, for heaven's sakes! Laura! Good heavens, Frederica! She'll be killed!

0: Here's your evening paper. Harvey Wentz dead, wife dead, and flung over Cliff Point. Two women forced off highway by unidentified truck driver. Mrs. Harvey Winstead killed instantly. Miss Frederica Keaton expected to die. There you are, folks. Get your evening paper.
1: How is she, Doctor? How is Miss Keaton?
2: She's slightly improved, Mr. Winston.
1: Thank heaven.
2: But she's still in a very serious condition. She regained consciousness early this morning after a 10-day coma. She seems to recognize people, but something is wrong with Miss Keaton's nerve centers. For one thing, she can't use her voice.
1: An operation, perhaps?
2: Yes, a very serious one. To require, well, quite an expense.
3: I say, Winstead, do you really think that this girl will ever recover?
1: I don't know. It's been months since the accident. She hasn't been able to speak one word to me.
3: Now, look here, it's none of my affair, really, but I know things have been going very badly for you lately. Losing your wife and all. But you need some money, old man.
1: Oh, no, no. No, thanks. Thanks a lot, Rogers. My money's not completely gone yet.
2: Good news. Good news, Winston.
1: Yes, Doctor?
2: The operation was a success. Believe me, I never dreamed it would require three operations to make Miss Keaton able to speak again.
1: She can talk?
2: Yes. After almost 6 months of silence.
3: Oh, that's splendid.
1: When can I see her, Doctor?
2: Why, now, if you wish. Here, this way.
4: Will you have a polo, dear Liza, dear Liza? Will you have a polo, dear Liza, polo?
5: How very kind of you, dear Henry. I most certainly will. I'll have three or four or maybe more.
4: But you take the old tube.
5: Because they happen to be my tube of polo, dear Henry. Have one.
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1: Sure, I can prove I'm Bart Lane. What are you getting at, Cobb?
2: Nothing much. Just that you're dead.
3: Dead?
2: That's right. Take a look at this. You, my friend, were buried in New Lawn Cemetery a year ago.

0: Good evening. This is Don Dowd, your host for Mystery Time. Back again to introduce another in ABC Radio's great Monday through Friday lineup of mystery dramas. 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Our drama tonight on Masters of Mystery, presented live from New York, is written by Jerry McGill. 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
1: Death by Proxy was plenty offbeat. It started in night court after Bart Lane got out of a disorderly conduct charge with a $50 fine and costs. He was a big, handsome guy, sunburned the color of copper. I was curious. I latched onto him and got him into a neighborhood bar. He had trouble, lots of them.
2: Jeff Cobb, so you're a newspaper guy.
1: Yeah. What's your line?
2: Mining engineer, prospector.
1: What were you looking for in that apartment you crashed?
2: My wife.
1: Oh, so that's why you slugged the guy that opened the door.
2: No, he thought I was after his wife. He got nasty and I lost my temper. The Amazon jungle makes you jumpy.
1: Oh? How long were you there?
2: 5 years. I got lost.
1: And you came back and expected to find your wife in the same apartment?
2: Yeah. It was foolish considering we'd almost called it quits before I left for South America. But you know, some women are like jungle fever. They never really get over it. It goes, but usually comes back. I gotta find her, find out if I'm cured. Let me buy a drink, pal.
1: Maybe I can help you find your wife.
2: Thanks. The bartender, two more, doubles.
3: Okay.
2: How can you help me, Jeff?
1: Well, it's a lot harder for people to get lost in the city than in the jungles of the Amazon. You leave her any money when you went prospecting?
2: $5,000 in joint savings and bonds. She closed the account and sold the bonds.
1: Mm-hmm. Any chance she could have used it to get a Mexican divorce?
2: Maybe.
1: And you still want to find her?
2: I was reported missing, probably dead.
1: But you want to find her?
2: Yeah.
1: Okay, Bart. We won't find her here. Skip the drinks. Let's go dig the morgue file and see what gives. I took Bart Lane to the newsleader office and left him in the reception room to cool his heels while I dug through the morgue file for a lead on his wife. I found it all right, but with a twist that sent me out to the reception room for a fast double check on his story.
2: You find anything, Jeff?
1: Yeah, plenty.
2: Bart, where is she?
1: Well, first, I want to know when you got back in the States.
2: Yesterday, by plane from Rio. Why?
1: Under what name?
2: My own name. Say, what is this?
1: Can you prove that you're Bart Lane, the mining engineer who was lost in the Amazon jungle 5 years ago?
2: Sure I can prove it. By my passport.
1: All right, let's see it.
2: Picture doesn't look much like me anymore. Here. The jungle does things here. Well, what's the big idea?
1: You're dead.
2: Dead?
1: Yeah, dead. Killed.
2: Oh, that. Sure. Missing and presumed dead in the jungle. Not many get out once they're lost.
1: No, I don't mean that.
2: What do you mean?
1: Here, look at this. Martin Lane, a mining engineer only recently returned from South America, was instantly killed when his car went out of control on West Highway.
2: That's impossible. I never came back. I don't own a car.
1: In spite of the fact that his body was partly destroyed by fire that followed the crash, the remains were positively identified by his widow, Mrs. Mildred Lane, of 10 Highwood Avenue.
2: That's my wife's name, Mildred.
1: Then you are legally dead and buried in New Lawn Cemetery.
2: When did I die?
1: May 10th, 1956.
2: About a year ago.
1: Yeah. Now what goes?
2: I don't know, but I'm going to find out. What was that address where Mildred was living?
1: Oh, now wait a minute. Hold it. You're in a spot.
2: What do you mean I'm in a spot?
1: Well, stop and think. Somebody was killed driving a car registered in your name, and your wife identified the body and buried it. Why?
2: That's what I'm going to find out.
1: Were you carrying any life insurance when you left 5 years ago?
2: Yeah, $30,000.
1: Who was the beneficiary?
2: Mildred, my wife, but the policies must have lapsed.
1: Well, she could have kept up the payments. Couldn't wait 7 years to have you declared legally dead.
2: Yeah, but who was in that car? Somebody was killed.
1: Ah, now you're getting it. If you're Bart Lane and alive, somebody else died for you by proxy. And it was probably murder.
2: It wasn't Mildred. She wouldn't have the nerve to try it.
1: Well, she may have had help. $30,000 would buy a lot of help.
2: I gotta find her. Talk to her.
1: Yeah, and I'm going along for the interview. But you keep your shirt on. If you don't, you're liable to trade it in for a sheet on a slab in the morgue. And I don't mean our newspaper file. I got my car out of the garage and drove Bart Lane over to the last known address of his wife. Number 10 Highwood Avenue turned out to be a fairly plush apartment building. I questioned the switchboard operator.
3: Well, I'm sorry, but there isn't anyone by the name of Mrs. Mildred Lane living here.
1: Mm-hmm. How long have you been working here?
3: About 6 months.
1: Mildred Lane's husband was supposed to have been killed in an auto accident about a year ago. She gave this address when she claimed the body.
3: I heard about that from the girl who ran the switchboard before I took the job.
2: What did you hear?
3: Oh, just that her husband was killed right after he came back from South America. He'd been lost in the jungle or something.
1: That's the woman. What happened? She move out?
3: No, she's still here.
1: Well, under what name?
3: Well, I'm not supposed to give out information about our tenants.
1: How about making an exception to the rule and just giving us her new name?
3: Well, who are you anyway?
1: Well, I'm a reporter following up the story of her husband's death.
3: Who's the other gentleman?
2: I'm Mildred Lane's dead husband.
3: Dead husband? Oh, you're joking.
1: No, he's not. Now, do you want to give us her new name or do you want to tell the police?
3: Well, she's married again.
2: What's her husband's name?
3: Mr. Dean. Malcolm Dean. They live in the penthouse now.
1: What's his business?
3: He's a builder. He has a new development out on Sunset Heights.
2: Are they in now?
3: Well, Mr. Dean hasn't come in yet, but Mrs. Dean, your wife is.
1: And do you know when Dean moved into this building?
3: Oh, about 2 years ago, I think.
1: I see. Thanks.
2: Well, what do you make of it?
1: Oh, it could mean that your wife knew this Dean guy before you died. And it could also mean that he was in on your accidental death.
2: So what?
1: Well, that would mean that we're dealing with two murderers, not just one.
2: I don't give a hoot. I'm going up to her apartment.
1: Sure, sure, but just let's play this smart. Let's get some proof, then let the police handle it.
2: How?
1: Well, you go up there like the prodigal, returning for the fatted calf. Like you didn't know that you're supposed to be dead.
2: What good will that do?
1: Well, you might find out a lot of things. Try it. Keep your shirt on. See how she reacts, what she says, what she wants to do about it.
2: I don't know if I can carry it off.
1: Try it. You can always call the cops, and I'll be waiting right here.
2: Well, okay, I'll try it.

0: Yes, what is... Bart!
1: Hello, Mildred.
0: Bart, is it really you? You're supposed to be dead.
1: Yeah, I know. Lost in the jungle.
0: How did you find me?
1: Compared to getting out of the upper Amazon, it was a cinch.
0: When did you get back in the States?
1: Yesterday. Mildred, you don't seem very glad to see me.
0: Oh, I am, believe me. I am, Bart. It's such a shock. I thought you were dead.
1: The report was exaggerated, as they say. Well, aren't you going to ask me in to your swank apartment?
0: Oh, yes, of course. Come in for a moment, but...
1: But what?
0: Bart, it's awful. I don't know how to tell you. I'm married again.
1: So I gathered. From a new name in this place. You did all right.
0: But I've got to talk to you. Explain, but not here, not now.
1: Afraid of this new guy you married? Dean, Malcolm Dean?
0: No, but he's coming home in a while.
1: Good, I'd like to meet him.
0: No, please, Bart, let me talk to him first, alone.
1: Why?
0: Well, explain to him, and it could be...
1: The same gal, the same Mildred. How much time?
0: Until tomorrow. Where are you staying?
1: Nowhere. I've been looking for you ever since I landed.
0: Do I still mean that much to you, Bart?
1: What do you think, baby?
0: Don't, Bart. Please, give me time.
1: Well, this Dean guy must be pretty good.
0: Oh, not like you, Bart. Older, different. But he's very kind. I don't want to hurt him.
1: You've changed, honey.
0: Bart, tell me, have you any money? I mean, enough to stay somewhere near here until I can settle things with Malcolm.
1: Yeah, I guess I can manage to live a few days.
0: Well, there's a motel down on the highway at the end of the street. Could you go there and wait till I phone you?
1: When? Okay, Mildred.
0: Oh, you darling.
1: I'll save that.
0: All right, Bart. Tell me, do any of our old friends know that you're back?
1: Just you, honey. I wanted it to be a surprise.
0: I'm glad. Please go now, Bart. Please. I'll call you at the motel later tonight.

0: Okay, Bart. You're all set.
1: I told the motel manager you're expecting an important call, and he'll switch it to this cabin.
2: Thanks, Jeff. I don't know that I want to go through with it.
1: Why not?
2: I don't know. It isn't the way I thought it was going to be.
1: Well, how did you think it was going to be?
2: I thought I'd want to get Mildred back at any price. Or kill her.
1: And how do you feel?
2: Sick, tired, old. Almost as if I were really dead.
1: Oh, come on. Snap out of it. You can't stay dead all your life.
2: Why not?
1: Look, aren't you forgetting that you didn't just die a natural death? It looks like you were murdered for your insurance. It looks like your wife and this guy, Dean, are parlaying your money into a fortune.
2: I don't care about the money.
1: Well, then think about the guy they must have killed to take your place. You owe him something.
2: And I owe you a story, don't I?
1: Nah, there'll be a story no matter what you do. I know enough already to be certain a crime has been committed. Now, if you don't want to help find out how and why, I'm calling the cops.
2: Okay, you're right. Besides, I would like to know what Mildred's going to do.
1: Well, I've got a pretty good notion. And I don't think we'll have long to wait.

0: Hotel, Sunset Heights Development.
1: Malcolm.
0: Oh, hello, Mildred.
1: Why haven't you come home?
0: Well, I'm busy. I told you I'd be late.
1: You've got to come home right away. Something terrible has happened.
0: What?
1: I can't tell you over the phone, but I'm afraid to leave the apartment.
0: What's happened?
1: He's alive. He didn't die in the jungle. He's back here in the States. Found me somehow. Came here just a while ago.
0: Alone?
1: Yes.
0: Does he know about the accident?
1: He didn't act as if he did.
0: How long has he been back?
1: Only since yesterday.
0: Where is he now?
1: Well, I persuaded him to give me a chance to talk to you first alone. He's gone to the highway motel and promised to wait until I called him later tonight.
0: Yeah, well, good girl, good girl. That was using your head.
1: Well, what are we going to do? What did he find out about?
0: Well, how did he act? What did he say? Does he want to meet me?
1: Yes, he wants to talk to you. He acted strange. Not at all surprised I'm married again.
0: Yeah, well, good. Good, that gives us time, a chance.
1: To do what?
0: To sound him out. Maybe buy him off.
1: He said he had money. He looked prosperous.
0: Does he want you to get an annulment? Go back to him?
1: No, he didn't say. I made him leave, go to the motel until I could talk to you.
0: Okay, that was smart. Now listen, you call him and get him to come up here to the development. Get your car out of the garage, pick him up at the motel. Bring him up here to the office.
1: But what if he won't take money to go away?
0: Well, in that case, there'll have to be another accident. Now, you call him. No matter what you have to say or do, get him up here. Tonight.

0: There's your call, Bart. Take it.
1: Suppose she wants to come here.
0: Well, let her come. Listen to what she has to say. I'll get out.
1: Yes?
2: Are you Mr. Lane?
1: Yes. Who's calling?
2: I'm the girl in the switchboard at your wife's apartment building.
1: Oh, yes.
2: Look, I don't know if I should be telling you this because I really shouldn't have been listening. But your wife called your husband. Her other husband, Mr. Dean, at his office.
1: All right, miss. Why did you call me?
2: Mrs. Dean, I mean your wife, is going to call you.
1: Yes, I know that.
2: But she's going to get you to go up to the new development on Sunset Heights and meet Mr. Dean.
1: Good. But why are you calling and telling me this?
2: Because I think if you don't take money to go away, they're going to kill you.
0: Once in a blue moon, you run into a yarn that has more twists than the rope that hangs a lot of people who think they can get away with murder. When Bart Lane told me what the switchboard operator had passed on to him, I knew it was time to call in the long arm of the law. But before I could persuade Lane...
1: Never mind the cops. That'll be Mildred. Let me handle this my way.
0: Not a chance, Lane. If you go with Mildred, it's an even bet somebody will be killed.
1: Maybe. Hello?
3: Hello, Bart. Listen, I've just talked to Malcolm at the office.
1: What did he say?
3: Well, naturally, it was a terrible shock.
1: How did he take the news I'm alive?
3: Oh, Bart, he's so kind. So understanding.
1: What's he going to do about it?
3: He wants to see you at his office. Meet you and talk to you.
1: I'm willing. When?
3: I'll come for you in my car. Wait for me on the highway outside the motel. I'll be there in 10 minutes.
1: All right, Mildred. I'll be waiting. 10 minutes.
0: Okay, Bart. You've made your date. Now let me make mine.
1: Who are you going to call?
0: The homicide squad, just in case Mildred and her new hubby decide to kill you a second time.

0: much farther, Mildred?
1: Oh, it's just ahead, in the woods along the ridge.
0: What are you stopping for?
1: Oh, Bart, let's talk for a moment.
0: Why? What's there to talk about?
1: You? Us? What really happened?
0: I got lost. Died, remember?
1: Well, I mean, did you find what you went after?
0: You mean the gold?
1: Yes. Did you find any?
0: A little.
1: Much?
0: Enough. But what do you care? You seem to have done pretty well.
1: Oh, not really. Malcolm isn't rich. His real estate development is speculation. But that isn't what I'm getting at.
0: What are you getting at?
1: Oh, Bart, you know. Couldn't we try again? Go away, out of the country, far away.
0: What about Malcolm?
1: Oh, I can handle him. He wouldn't dare say anything. We might even be able to get some money out of him. If you haven't enough.
0: You'd do anything for money, wouldn't you, Mildred?
1: Bart, don't say that. I'm only thinking of you. Oh, how you must have suffered all these years.
0: Stop it, honey. You're breaking my heart.
1: Oh, Bart, don't you believe me?
2: No, Mildred, he doesn't.
1: Malcolm!
2: Yes. I saw your headlights from the office. I saw you park here, in fact. I thought I'd come over and see how you two were getting on.
0: Great. I gather you got an earful.
2: Oh, yes, yes, quite an earful, Lane. And don't bother to get out of the car. We're going on from here.
0: Where?
2: Well, I want to show you our new development. It's quite interesting. We have several excavations dug, all ready for the pouring of the concrete. One of them will make a very nice grave.
1: Malcolm, you said...
2: Just too much has been said, my dear. Now start the motor. I'll get in the back of the car.
0: Wait a minute. What's the idea of the gun? Let's have it on the line.
2: Well, it's really very simple, Lane. You're a dead man. You died in an automobile accident over a year ago.
0: Yeah, so I found out.
1: Malcolm, he knows.
2: Yes, I suspected as much. I think he came here to blackmail us. Bleed us white as the price of silence.
0: Wrong, Dean, dead wrong.
2: Well, it doesn't matter.
0: What about Mildred, our loving wife?
2: I haven't quite made up my mind.
1: Malcolm, I was only leading him on, trying to find out if he had any money.
2: Oh, well, now that was greedy, Mildred. Foolish. But you've always been greedy, haven't you? Never quite... satisfied with what you have. His insurance wasn't enough.
0: How well he knows you, my dear. And by the way, Mildred, who is the guy you identified who died in the car in my place?
2: Go ahead, tell him, Mildred. It doesn't matter.
1: You did it. You arranged it. Picked up that hitchhiker, wrecked the car, burned the body.
0: Oh, so that's how it was done.
2: Yes. So now let's go over to the side of my first model house, shall we? Being built with your insurance.
3: Let's not, Dean.
1: Malcolm, behind you.
3: That's right, Dean. Drop that gun.
4: You.
3: And without turning around. That was smart. I'd hate to have to shoot anybody in the back. You better get out of that car, Bart. You died in one last year, remember?
4: Yeah.
2: Thanks, Jeff. Where are the cops?
3: Oh, I thought they might be a little tardy, so I tagged along behind when you drove off with Mildred. They'll be here any minute now.
1: Bart, help me. Believe me, I didn't kill that hitchhiker. Malcolm did. He planned the whole thing from the very beginning. It was his idea.
2: It won't do, my dear. Murder isn't like your kind of marriage. We're in this together, Mildred. Until death do us part.

0: This is Don Dowd again, your host for Mystery Time. You have just heard Masters of Mystery live from New York. 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
2: Once upon a time there was an engineer.
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2: He had an engine and he sure had fun. He used good and plenty candy to make his train run.
4: Charlie says, love my good and plenty. Charlie says, really rings the bell. Charlie says, love my good and plenty. Don't know any other candy that I love so well.
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0: smoke's getting thicker.
1: Yes, Janice. The way I like it. I always come down here to the beach on nights like this.
0: Wallace, couldn't we turn back?
1: Oh, but it's such a wonderful evening.
0: If you don't mind, I'd rather go home.
1: Why, Janice, darling, you're actually afraid.
0: No. No, why should I be afraid, Wallace? You're with me.
1: Of course, my dear. I'm with you.
0: But those stories about those poor women who were murdered on the beach.
1: So that's what's bothering you.
0: It's only natural, isn't it? Mm. How do we know who may be near us in this fog? How do we know what may lie ahead?
1: Why, Janice, my darling, that's what makes life interesting. Not knowing what lies ahead. The next step, the next minute.
0: Wallace, please, I'm getting chilly.
1: Well, why didn't you say so, darling? Here, I'll wrap my scarf.
0: I'd rather go back to the house.
1: Really, Janice, you're acting like a stupid child. Now, come on. Let me put this around your neck.
0: All right.
1: There. Now, I'll wrap it good and tight so you'll be warm.
0: Wallace, please.
1: What's wrong, Janice? Did you think I was going to hurt you?
0: No. No.
1: Well?
0: I just noticed. My bag.
1: Your bag? What about it?
0: It's gone.
1: Are you sure you had it with you, my darling?
0: Yes, positive. I must have dropped it somewhere along the beach.
1: Well, we'll look for it in the morning.
0: It may be gone by then. I had a pin in it, the diamond pin my mother left me.
1: Why do you lie to me, Janice?
0: Lie? I didn't lie.
1: That pin you're talking about. It's there on your dress now.
0: Oh, don't you? I've forgotten. I don't know what's wrong with me tonight. It's my nerves.
1: Well, perhaps we should look for your bag after all.
0: If you don't mind, Wallace, I'll wait here till you come back.
1: But I wouldn't want to leave you alone, my dear. Here, dark and the fog. Your needs, my dear.
0: Oh, I feel much easier now. I'm not afraid.
1: Very well. I'll be back in a moment. Now be sure to say, my dear.
0: All right, Wallace.

0: Hello? Editorial?
1: Miss Winston?
0: Yes?
1: You're the one who wrote those articles about the Strangler.
0: Yes, that's me.
1: Well, if you want some more information for your stories, drive out to Ronson Point immediately.
0: Who's speaking?
1: The man in the white scarf has just claimed his fourth victim.
0: What? Well, did you see? Alec, get on the other phone quickly.
2: All right.
0: Call the police. Ask them to trace the call.
2: All right.
0: Now, would you please tell me again what it was you said? Are you saying that another murder has taken place? Hello? Hello? Oh, don't bother about the call, Alec. He hung up.
2: What's it all about, Dottie?
0: The strangler in the white scarf.
2: What?
0: The man on the phone gave me a tip on the fourth victim. It may be a crank, but I'm going to make sure. Ronson Point, he said.
2: Dottie, you can't go out there, but don't you realize that it might have been the Strangler himself who telephoned you? Wanted to get even with you for the stories you wrote.
0: Yes, Alec. It has occurred to me. And that's the reason we're going out to Ronson Point right away. Mm-hmm.

0: wasn't a hoax after all. It must have been the strangler.
1: Look, Dottie, a white scarf tied around her neck. Strangled the same way as the others. We'd better call the police.
0: Yes, sir, it would be better. The same pattern. Perhaps Dr. Hirschman was right after all.
1: Who's Dr. Hirschman?
0: A psychiatrist. He has a theory that the strangler either visited or read a great deal about Northern India.
1: India? What's that got to do with murders?
0: 3 years ago, there was a caste who killed their enemies by strangling them with strips of a white cloth. The cloth was knotted and pulled in the same manner as that white scarf around the woman's throat.
1: Just a moment. Over there.
0: Where?
1: Behind that row of trees. I thought I saw something move. Something white.
0: Oh, Alec.
1: I'm not sure, but we're not taking any chances. Come on.
0: Alec, this isn't the way to the car.
1: I know.
0: Then where are you taking me?
1: That light over there through the bushes.
0: Into the house?
1: Yes, perhaps. Let's run for it. It's... strange sound. I wonder what it is.
0: I don't know. It seems to be an animal of some kind.
1: Never heard anything like it before. That's my pet tiger. You live here?
2: Yes, with my brother.
0: We're looking for a telephone now. I'm Dorothy Winston, a reporter from the Tribune.
2: I don't care where you're from. You're trespassing on private grounds. You'll please leave immediately.
1: But someone's been murdered.
0: We found her body on the beach.
2: You will do as I told you. Get off these grounds. My brother is ill. Much too ill to be.
3: Wallace! Wallace!
2: Go back to the house, Ralph.
3: Oh, Wallace, I've been looking for you. Where have you been?
2: You know very well I've been out here feeding the tiger.
3: I thought perhaps you went back to the place
2: Ralph,
3: where...
2: You shouldn't be out here. You know what the doctor said about the night here. Now go back to the house.
3: Who are these people, Wallace?
2: The young lady is a reporter, Ralph. A reporter from the Tribune.
0: I'd like to use your phone, but your brother won't let me.
2: I didn't want to disturb you, Ralph.
3: I won't be disturbed.
0: Then I suppose it's all right to make the call now, Mr...
2: Grimsdale. They will. We'll take you to it. Come along.
3: If you're a reporter, I suppose you want to phone your paper about... Wallace, my arm, you're hurting.
2: Forgive me, Ralph, if I held you too tightly. You know how unsteady you've been lately. I didn't want you to fall.
3: You squeezed my arm because you didn't want me to talk.
2: Now, really, Ralph, you don't have these people believing I'm some sort of monster. You're free to say anything you please. You know that. Say anything you wish. You see, you've nothing to say.
3: Oh, Wallace, please forgive me. I'm just upset because you left me alone so much tonight.
2: But I haven't left you alone, Ralph. I don't know why you say such things. I've been in the house with you all evening. Don't you remember?
3: Oh, yes. Now I remember. You've been with me all evening in the house.

0: All right, Ralph. I think you're strong enough now to take these people to the phone. I'm going to go outside a while and finish feeding my pet.
1: Yes, Wallace. This way, please.
2: You go with this gentleman, Alec.
0: But Dottie...
2: Please, Alec, telephone for me.
0: All right, but hurry.
2: What do you find to be so amusing, Mr. Grimsley?
0: I find the obvious very amusing, Miss Winston. You stayed behind to watch me. Isn't that correct?
2: Yes, in a way.
0: Don't you think you're acting a bit rash?
2: Perhaps, but that pet tiger of yours out there fascinates me.
0: Oh?
2: It's quite a rare species of tiger, isn't it?
0: I didn't realize you're an expert.
2: I have reason to know about that particular breed of tiger.
0: Reason?
2: You have been to India, haven't you?
0: No.
2: You're lying.
0: I'd be a bit more careful of what I said if I were you, Miss Winston.
2: You're not fooling me, Mr. Grimsley, with that alibi of yours.
0: Now, look here.
2: You were on the beach earlier this evening.
0: Ridiculous.
2: You changed your seat. You've changed it because the other one had a piece torn out of it. I found that piece on the beach, next to that woman's body.
0: Now, you're lying.
2: Am I? For your information, Mr. Grimsley, I have that torn piece right here in my hand.
0: Give it to me.
2: Oh, I can't. Slip down my throat.
0: Open your hand.
2: Oh, don't.
0: Open it.
2: Wait. All right, I'll open it.
0: I knew you were lying. There's nothing in your hand.
2: Of course not. But I found out what I wanted to know.
0: No? What are you talking about?
2: The way you knotted my scarf, Mr. Grimsdale, and the way you tightened it around my throat. That's all I wanted to know.

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0: Porter and her boyfriend weren't very clever, were they? As they say in the classics, a torn suit on the beach is worth two in a tiger's cage. But let us proceed with our tale.
1: Quinn, sir.
2: What are you doing here?
1: Looking for you.
2: I suppose it's your turn to keep tabs on me now, is it?
1: Dottie told me you tried to choke her with the scarf. Why did you run away? You knew I called the police.
2: Run away? Really? You're talking nonsense. I have nothing to fear from the police.
1: Where do you think you're going?
2: I'm going back to the house to tell more news.
1: What news are you talking about, Grimsdale?
2: The fact that you and Miss Winston are outrageous liars.
1: What?
2: I looked all along this section of the beach. I found no trace of a woman's body.
1: You're just saying that. It's a trick you're trying to pull. The body's over there by those rocks, and you know it.
2: Lying, am I? Then go and see for yourself.
1: I will.
2: Believe me, Lansing, you're just wasting your time.
1: It's gone. What did you do with the body, Grimsdale? What? Where did he go to? Where did he...
3: Luther?

0: Winston. How nice of you to visit me here in my prison cell.
1: You seem very much at ease, Mr. Grimsdale, for a man who has so little time to live.
0: Oh, I don't know, Miss Winston. I have an idea. I'll live longer than you will.
1: Don't you think it's a little late for you to threaten me?
0: Miss Winston, you're meddling in something that shouldn't concern you.
1: Alec Lansing was my fiancé.
0: You'd do better to let the police capture his murderer.
1: They already have.
0: They won't keep me here another 24 hours. And when I'm free, Miss Winston...
1: Oh, you couldn't frighten me. Janice Craig's body was found this morning in a clump of bushes.
0: Very interesting.
2: All right, Sinclair. You can go now.
1: But you can't let this man go.
2: Now, look, miss. I've got my instructions. This way, Grimsdale.
1: Just a moment.
0: Oh, you have something else to say, Miss Winston?
1: I haven't given up, Mr. Grimsdale. I prove that you murdered Alec and the others. It's the last thing I ever do.
0: I see. Well, Miss Winston, who knows? It might very well be the last scene.

0: Ralph. Ralph.
1: Oh, Miss Winston. Thank heavens you're here. I was afraid you wouldn't come.
0: You said it was a matter of life and death.
1: Oh, it is, believe me. My brother Wallace lied to the police. And he made me lie for him, too.
0: What do you mean?
1: He told you and the police he was in the house with me all evening. But he wasn't. I was the one who telephoned you that night.
0: I thought it was your voice, but I wasn't sure. Go on.
1: Wallace was out with Janice that night. I saw them walk toward the beach.
0: Why did you call me instead of the police?
1: I was afraid to call the police. Afraid of what Wallace might do to me.
0: He'd
1: kill me if he thought I was talking to you like this. But I just had to tell someone. I just had to.
0: But your brother said why he wanted you to lie for him?
1: Yes, but I didn't believe him.
0: What reason did he give you?
1: He said he had nothing to do with Janice's murder. But there was no way of proving his innocence. He was afraid he would be found guilty if I didn't do as he told me.
0: Tell me, Ralph. Your brother's been to India, haven't he?
1: Why do you ask me that?
0: Please answer my question.
1: Yes. We lived in the Punjab for 5 years.
0: I thought so. When I saw the tiger in that cage, I...
1: What's the matter?
0: The tiger. It isn't there.
1: The cage is empty.
0: Your brother must have taken it away.
2: Yes, Miss Winston. I did.
1: Oh, Wallace.
2: I took it away because unfortunately it's dead. It was shot.
1: Wallace, I...
2: What do you say, Ralph?
1: I didn't say anything. Not anything.
2: Go into the house immediately.
0: Now, wait a minute.
2: Are you meddling again, Miss Winston?
0: I'm going to protect the Crown Key with it in the case against you, Mr. Grimsdale.
2: So, Ralph, you told her.
1: Yes, I told her. I told her everything. I don't care what you do to me. I don't care because
2: now, Stop that. Stop
0: it. I'm through giving orders to anyone, Mr. Grimsdale.
2: Put that gun away, you fool.
0: Don't you dare move. I promise if you do, I'll fire. Ralph, hurry. Call the police. I'll keep him here until the police arrive.
2: Ralph, don't do it.
0: Call the police, I say. He'll kill you too if you don't.
1: Yes. Yes, he will. I'll call him right away.
2: Ralph.
1: Ralph, come back.
0: He'll be back, Mr. Grimsdale, with the police.
2: You're making a mistake.
0: There's no mistake about you now. Not after what your brother told.
2: For all you know, I may just have been trying to protect Ralph. It's obvious how strange he is.
0: It's too late to blame it on him.
2: But I'm innocent. And I can prove it if you'd only give me half a chance.
0: Like the chance you gave my Alec?
2: I wasn't anywhere near Lansing when he was killed. I ran away and left him alone on the beach.
0: And I suppose the same thing happened with Janice Crane.
2: I was in love with Janice. I was going to marry her. Ralph was always afraid that he'd be left alone.
0: Oh, you can't make me believe that, Mr. Grimsdale.
2: Just give me some kind of a chance, Miss Winston, before it's too late for both of us. I admit I was with Janice that night. But I didn't do it. I couldn't have done it.
0: What do you mean you couldn't?
2: I'll show you why if you go with me to the place it happened.
0: Do you think I'm that foolish?
2: I know, Miss Winston. You want to find your fiancé's murderer. But you'll never find the killer if they convict me. Please, give him a chance to prove to you who the real killer is. Before it's too late.
0: All right, Mr. Grimsdale. I give you just this one chance.

0: standing just about here on the beach.
1: Go on.
0: Janice was frightened.
1: She had good reason.
0: Please. You said you'd give me a chance to explain.
1: Right, did you? But remember, I'll fire this gun on the slightest provocation.
0: Janice had just made mention of the mysterious strangler.

0: and dinner. But remember, I'll file this down on the slightest provocation.
1: Janice had just made mention of the mysterious strangler. She felt a sudden chill. So I placed my scarf over her shoulders.
0: A white scarf?
1: Yes, I've always had a preference for white scarves.
0: Like the one you're wearing now?
1: I didn't realize I'd put it on this evening.
0: Perhaps, Mr. Grimsdale, you do many things you don't realize.
1: You think I'm insane?
0: You don't have much time left, Mr. Grimsdale. Go on with your explanation.
1: But as I said, I took off my scarf and placed it over Janice's shoulders like this.
0: No, you don't.
1: But Miss Winston...
0: Get your hands away from me.
1: But I...
0: Put that scarf back where it is.
1: Very well. But I only wanted to show you what happened.
0: I knew it would be something like this, Mr. Grimsdale. I knew you wanted to get me down here on the beach so you could kill me like you did the other five.
1: No, no, Miss Winston, that isn't the reason. Out of those five people, Janice was the only one I knew. I couldn't possibly have a motive for killing the others. They were total strangers to me.
0: Psychopathic murderers very often kill without motive.
1: Yes, I know. That's why I wanted to tell you about Ralph. A person like him might kill only for the thrill it gives him.
0: Do you have anything more to tell?
1: Yes, just one more thing. Janice told me that she'd lost her bag. I started back along the beach to look for it.
0: Yes?
1: It was difficult finding anything because of the fog. I went about 100 yards.
0: Yes?
1: Then I gave up the search. I returned here and found Janice strangled to death with my scarf. I returned to the house immediately because I knew I'd be blamed for this.
0: Wait!
1: What is it?
0: Over there, beside the rock.
1: It looks like a woman's handbag.
0: Come on. It is a bag.
1: It's Janice's missing bag. You pick it up, Miss Winston.
0: No, you pick it up.
1: You still don't believe me?
0: Pick it up, I said.
1: All right. I will. I don't know why you don't trust me now. You have the gun and nothing to... I knew you couldn't resist another victim, Miss Winston. I knew.
0: That's where you're wrong, Mr. Grimsdale. Entirely wrong. There are other ways of committing murder. I just wanted to feel the scarf tighten around your neck just for a moment. Get up.
1: And I knew it was you. I just had to prove it.
0: How did you know?
1: That night I ran from the beach. I saw a woman at the edge of the woods. A woman wearing a white scarf like you're wearing now, Miss Winston. I followed you back to town to your office. That's where the police were wrong. They were looking for a man, and all the time it was a woman.
0: But they'll never know. After I kill you with a gun with which I killed the tiger, it'll be all over. There'll be no more strangling.
1: No, Miss Winston. You couldn't stop killing any more than you can stop breathing.
0: I know exactly what I'm doing. I'll tell the police you tried to murder me like you did the others. And I had to shoot you in self-defense. And after the gunshot, it'll all be over. Finished.
2: I had to wait, Wallace, until you'd moved out of the line of fire. Oh. She's dead.
1: Yes, Ralph. Just as she said. After the gunshot, it will be all over. Completely finished.

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0: The Prayer Rug of Nana Sahib. A story of freelance diplomacy, intrigue, and mystery in the Far East. Having followed the mysterious Ram Dass to India in quest of the stolen prayer rug, KC and his expedition approach the forbidden city of Kundra in the little-known Himalaya mountains of Nepal. KC's bearers desert as they near the forbidden city, and when he and Ali decide to continue the chase without them, Dola Rao, the head shikari, mysteriously vanishes. KC and Ali are captured by Nepalese hillmen and confined in a dungeon which they believe to be actually in the forbidden city. Through a vent in the wall, they overhear Ram Dass plotting against the life of Lakshmini, the Rani of Kundra.
1: And Ram Dass is the trusted advisor of this Rani, eh?
2: So I understood, Kasi, from his followers who captured me in Cairo. Hmm. Also, he is the high priest of Kundra.
1: Plotting to murder his Rani and take the throne himself. And all on account of whatever the chart in that prayer rug means. Oh, if I could see her, tell her what's in the wind. Well, our friend Ram Dass.
3: Salam, Smith Sahib. And so we meet again.
1: Salam. And we meet in your own pigsty this time, Bahadur.
3: Remain there by the door with the light, Azam. Does the Sahib think himself wise to have followed me thus far? No Christian and few others have entered Kundra and left it alive.
1: So I understand.
3: And yet the Sahib came?
1: Obviously, since I'm here.
3: And my good friend Ali also. You had been wiser, Ali, had you accepted my 100 piastres for the rug.
2: It may be, Bahadur, that you speak truth. However, as the Sahib said, we are here.
3: Which is evidence of the fact that my men left behind to see that you were detained failed to carry out my orders.
1: Yeah, you should have met me in Kathmandu yourself, Ram Dass. You might have done better than your cobra. Or rather, you should have finished the job in Cairo when you had the opportunity. It's just possible you may not have another.
3: Perhaps not. However, we shall see.
4: I am here, Ram Dass.
2: Dola Rao.
3: You are surprised, Ali, my friend. Enter, Dola Rao.
4: Your orders, Garuda.
3: Form an escort and conduct these two to the council chamber. Place them before the Rani. The chosen one awaits them.
4: Hearing and obeying, Garuda.
3: Salam, Sahib. We shall meet again presently. I precede you to the council chamber.
1: Yeah. Well, Dola Rao, I suppose we can thank you for leading us into this little trap.
4: Did not the Sahib express a wish to see Kundra and offer £500 for the privilege?
2: The snake goes crookedly, yet it arrives straight within its own hole.
4: But would you, friend Ali? One must do one's duty. The Sahib acted unwisely in engaging me to take charge of his little, hunting expedition.
1: Yeah? And were you following instructions when you cautioned me to walk softly?
4: It is possible that Dola Rao stepped slightly beyond his duty on that morning, Sahib. But we must not keep Lakshmini, the chosen one, waiting. If the Sahib and Ali will follow me...
0: Surrounded by armed guards, KC and Ali cross an inner court. They ascend a broad flight of stone steps to pause before a heavily studded door. As the huge door swings slowly open, Dola Rao, KC and Ali enter a large hall brilliantly lighted by many small, oddly shaped oil lamps in wall niches. The chamber is filled with black-veiled, silent men. At the far end of the room, on a low dais, stands a great stone bench covered with skins and cushions. A slim, veiled figure reclines among the cushions. Large, dark eyes gaze steadily at Casey from above a black yashmak. The eyes hold a look of deep interest. Stretched at full length on the bench beside this figure lies a pet cheetah, or hunting leopard. Ram Dass, surrounded by his priests, stands beside the bench. The dark eyes of the Rani stare into Casey's for many silent moments. Presently she lifts a slim hand in a gesture to Ram Dass.
3: Lakshmini, chosen of the gods, this is he of whom I spoke. The other is his servant. The rug was found in the Sahib's possession, and no doubt he knows its secret. Else why should he attempt to seek out and enter the forbidden city of Kundra?
5: Does the Sahib know the secret of the rug?
1: No, Rani, I do not.
5: Then why does he seek to enter Kundra?
1: To regain that which was stolen from me.
5: You come from Kathmandu, Sahib?
1: From a greater distance, Lakshmini. I come from Cairo in Egypt. It is many days' travel from Kathmandu.
5: The Sahib comes a great distance to meet death. The Sahib intimates that the rug was stolen from him in Cairo. Did you not tell me, Ramdas, that you went no further than Kathmandu, where you regained possession of the rug?
3: It is as I told you, Lakshmini. The rug was sent to me from one in Cairo, who led me to believe that he had paid 2,200 piastres for it.
5: And you say, Sahib, the rug was stolen from you in Cairo.
1: Stolen and brought to your city.
5: By whom?
1: By your trusted advisor, the high priest Ramdas, whose offer of 2,200 piastres I refused.
3: The Christian lies, chosen one. Lakshmini knows I went no further than Kathmandu. If the one who sent me the rug stole it, I am unaware of the fact. However, the rug is not that of the Rani's illustrious grandfather, Nana Sahib.
5: So you said, Ramdas. Where is this rug? The one sent to you.
3: Not being the original prayer rug of Nana Sahib, I left it in Kathmandu to be sold to the first credulous Christian who offered to purchase it.
5: And so, Sahib, the truth. Why have you come to Kundra?
1: Did we come of our own free will, Rani? Were we not brought here as prisoners?
3: The Christian evades the truth, chosen one. Put him to the test, the ordeal of the cobra.
5: The ordeal of the cobra. Yes, he shall be put to the test. We shall know presently, Sahib, if you speak truth. Prepare the Sahib for the ordeal, Ramdas.
2: What now, Kasi?
1: Watch and wait. Take things as they come. We'll have to play Ramdas' game, whatever it is, to beat him. Just stand fast, Ali, and take it.
2: Aye, Habib. But see, that basket, and sliding out of it, a 5-foot cobra. By Allah, thou art doomed, friend of my heart.
1: Steady, Ali. Be perfectly quiet and keep away from me. If the serpent strikes, then, well, goodbye. If it doesn't, I...
5: What say you now, High Priest? The snake ignores the stranger.
2: By the red beard of Mohammed, thou art indeed shielded by the hand of Allah, Kasi.
5: By Rama, never has the ordeal of the cobra been so well tested.
3: It is a trick, Lakshmini. The cobra was charmed. We must try again.
5: That is not the law, Ramdas. Nay, the Sahib has proven that he spoke truth. What say you, Dolorao?
4: The Sahib has withstood the test. He may not undergo the test a second time.
3: Yet for entering the forbidden city of Kundra unbidden, both he and his companion must die. That is also the law. Call for the sacred bowl, chosen one. Judgment must be passed.
5: No Christian has ever set foot in Kundra. It is forbidden by our laws and customs. Therefore the Sahib must die. Our laws must be upheld.
1: And Muhammad Ali, my companion?
3: He also dies. Call for the sacred bowl, chosen one.
5: Hand me the sacred bowl.
3: Thus, Lakshmini, chosen of the gods, do I offer thee the golden chalice of life and death. Drink and pass thy judgment.
5: That I may rightly judge and pass due sentence upon those who have broken our laws, I pray the gods of my fathers, the gods of life and death, to hear me. I drink.
1: Lakshmini! In my country it is customary to grant the last wish of a condemned man. I beg the chosen one to observe that practice now before she drinks.
3: The Christian's request is ill chosen. He is in Kundra, where no such custom prevails.
5: There can be no harm in your request, Ramdas. A doomed man should be granted his last wish. Speak, Sahib.
1: In America, a far country, I am considered something of an adept at reading the future. I ask permission to forecast that of Lakshmini.
5: Speak, Sahib. What do you see?
1: I see death. Death to Lakshmini within the hour.
6: Silence! Continue, Sahib.
1: I also see how death may be averted.
6: No, speak, Sahib, speak.
1: I'll bargain with you, Lakshmini. My life and that of my companion for yours.
3: A trick, chosen one. A trick to delay thy judgment. Bid the gods take them away and proceed with the ceremonial cup.
6: It was foretold when I was a child that my life would be spared through the efforts of a Christian Sahib.
5: Through thy forecast, Sahib, and thy lives shall be spared.
3: And the law, chosen one?
6: I, Lakshmini, Rani of Kundra, and the law. What say you, Dola Rao?
4: Thou art the law.
6: And what say you, men of Kundra?
7: Aye, Lakshmini, thou art the law.
3: But, chosen one, the priests and high priests of
5: thy
3: the temple.
5: Hold thy peace, Ramdas. Thou hast heard, Sahib. Prove thy forecast, and your lives shall be spared.
1: Then, Lakshmini, let the cheetah there beside you drink from the sacred bowl.
6: It shall be as the Sahib desires.
8: Kasi, the animal drinks. Watch. But no. He lies down again, peacefully. Ram Dass' accomplice has failed to carry out the orders of his master.
1: Then, Ali, this little hocus-pocus of mine has failed. And we're done for.

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3: Good evening, friends of the Inner Sanctum. This is your host inviting you through the squeaking door to give you a peek at the latest style in murder and mayhem. Yes, friends. The styles in crime change like anything else. You know, there's a new look to the corpses these days. Blood is running longer for the ladies. Stranglers report that the new long hairdo is ideal for garrotting girls with their own dresses. Only one girl ghost I know of complained about the long dresses. She says that she's been wearing long sheets for years, and now no one can tell her from a human that she can't haunt people anymore. Isn't that terrible?
4: Tonight's Inner Sanctum Mystery, The Doomed, was written by Milton Lewis and stars Carl Swanson, the role of Garth, with Mercedes McCambridge as Claudia.
3: All right, Francis. You know what's going to happen now, don't you? That's right. You're going to scream your little heads off and laugh. Ready? Then gather close to the fire and listen to Garth Walden tell us his strange story.
5: I'm not sure if I icy sweat my whole being. Oh, presence of death. And I rush to the window just to escape and opened it wide. And with the breath of the cool night air on my face, my eyes cleared and I looked at Nina dead. And I knew that she wasn't sleeping. I called. Nina! Nina, wake up! Didn't stare. Nina! I was terrified. I knew that the sight of sound gave me hope. And I shook her. Nina! Nina, talk to me. It's me, God. Nina!
6: A woman saw it.
5: The bruises on her neck. I knew I'd murdered her. Frantically, dialed her number. I glanced at her. Her eyes were closed. She was still, so still, so deathly still.
7: Hello. Hello there.
5: Lyman.
7: Yes, this is Lyman Simmons. Who's calling?
5: I'm sorry to wake you at an hour like this.
7: Who is this?
5: Garth Walden.
7: Oh, what do you want, Garth?
5: I'm in a terrible jam.
7: Well, what's the matter?
5: I murdered my wife.
7: What? When?
5: Just you. I don't know what to do. I need help desperately. She's lying there on the bed.
7: Now get a grip on yourself. But, do exactly as I tell you.
5: Yes. Yes.
7: Pack her jewels. Take anything that's small. Do you hear me?
5: Yes.
7: When you leave, lock the door. Make sure of that.
5: Yes, I will.
7: Then come directly to my place. Don't take a cab. Walk. It's only a short distance.
5: Yes, I understand.
7: Don't let anyone see your face if you pass them on the street. Make sure no one sees you come into my house.
5: Yes, I'll be careful.
7: Remember everything I told you.
5: I appreciate what you're doing, Lyman. Goodbye.

0: coming, Doc. Is anyone up to you?
1: No. No one.
0: All right, sit here while I draw the blinds. Yeah. This is the ground floor apartment. Lyman,
2: just a moment, Doc.
0: Did you get the bureau?
1: Yes. Yeah. I took the bureau back.
0: Put it on the desk.
1: Yeah.
0: Now, what happened?
1: Well, you know that I've been ill.
0: Yes.
1: Well, Nina wanted me to go to a sanatorium. I guess that's why I hid her. I guess that's why I killed her. She wanted me locked away so that she could get at my money. She never loved me, and I'm not sorry that I killed her.
0: Ah, I shut up. Someone made here.
2: I don't care. I'm glad I killed her. I'm
0: sorry, Doc. You're losing your head.
1: All right, I'll behave. But look, you've got to help me. I can't take care of this myself. Somebody's got to help me.
0: Well, you're not making it easy for anyone to help you. Go on. What happened?
1: Well, Nina had me examined by a group of specialists to find out if I was insane.
0: Well?
1: And they said that I wasn't. Just a case of my nerves being shot.
0: How did you murder her?
1: I don't know.
0: You don't know?
1: No. See, that's one of the things that's wrong with me. I can't remember certain things.
0: You don't remember killing her?
1: No. But I must have murdered her.
0: What makes you so sure?
1: Well, because I was locked in the room with her. And I must have done it while I slept.
0: Well, you slept.
1: Well, they told me that I once tried to choke her while I was sleepwalking. I don't remember. I see. And when I woke tonight, I was having a kind of a nightmare. She was on the bed. Dead, and there were bruises on her throat. I know that I murdered her.
0: Go on, girl.
1: Well, I phoned you. You were my oldest and closest friend. You're the only one I could think of to turn to. You're a lawyer, and you know what to do. You do know what to do, don't you, Lyman? You are going to help me. You're not going to let them put me to death for this, are you?
0: Doc, yeah. 2 weeks ago, you approached me about getting a divorce.
1: Yes, that's right.
0: You mentioned something about another woman.
1: Yes, Claudia Weston. I want to marry her. Why?
0: Can the police find out about that?
1: So there are letters. Mm-hmm. That important?
0: Very. It gives you a motive for murder. When did the group of doctors examine you?
1: 2 days ago. Why?
0: Why? A plea of insanity is about the only thing that can save you. And now with their findings that you're sane, that's out.
1: Well, what am I going to do?
0: Doc, aiding and abetting a criminal is a serious offense. I can go to prison for helping you.
2: Are you backing out?
0: I don't know.
2: No, you can't. You're my friend.
0: You realize you're asking me to commit a crime.
2: For heaven's sake, Lyman, what are you trying to do? Drive me out of my mind? I've gone through enough. Being there on the bed like that, and now you're going to let them take me?
0: No, no, God. Here, I've got them for you. Here, take this.
1: Here's a gun. It's loaded.
0: The serial number has been filed off. I took this away from a rather stupid client of mine.
1: Well, what's the idea?
0: You're a fugitive now. You might need it. Did you lock up the apartment as I told you to?
1: Yes.
0: The banks will be open in 4 hours. I want you to go to your bank and draw out all your ready cash and bring it here.
1: Why?
0: I'll need it to help you get out of the country.
1: Is that what I've got to do?
0: That's exactly what you've got to do. Now, when you leave here, check in at some hotel. Turn your collar up. Don't let anyone get a good look at your face.
1: I understand.
0: You won't be in any danger until after they've discovered Nina's body. Will anyone call at the apartment this morning?
1: No, there won't be anyone there all day. I don't think. Nina discharged the maid yesterday.
0: That's all to your advantage. As soon as you've got the money out of the bank, come here. Why not be seen?
1: It won't be so easy at that hour, but you'll have to risk it. No, I appreciate it. Don't imagine I'm unaware of the risk that you're taking.
0: You saved my life for me. But I would have done it even if I didn't owe you that favor. All right. You better move now.
1: There wasn't a stove in the hall or the street outside. So far, I was feeling lucky.
3: Then I heard it.
1: A siren. I glanced over my shoulder. It was a police power car heaving down the block, and it was coming from the street where I lived.
2: They discovered the body. They were already looking for me. I ran as fast as I could, and the power car was streaking up the street. frightened back into the house and took a few more steps to a subway entrance. And I ran down the steps, and I had a nickel ready. And I dashed through the turnstile. My luck still held because there was a waiting train, and the doors closed just as the car and the train pulled out of the platform.
4: And then you came here, Doctor.
0: Yes, that's right, Claudia. I was afraid to go to a hotel. The police might be looking there already. They could get me when I tried to register.
4: This is a hotel.
0: I know, Claudia. But I knew I could come right up to your room without going to the registration desk.
4: Oh, God.
0: I know I couldn't have done it. You know what it's like. Maybe they might be behind you any minute. I was so miserable, I had to see you, Claudia. I can't stand this, Morgan.
4: There are three, Dad. I found them. You'll be all right.
0: Thank you, Claudia.
4: No one will find you, please.
0: Oh, I'm too tired. Terribly tired. I'm very tired.
4: Doris? Have you told me everything? Just as it happened?
0: Mm-hmm.
4: Doc, there's no reason to suppose the police were here.
2: But I saw the car.
4: But in the state you're in, you could imagine anything. Hello, operator. Would you get me village 69970, please? And call me back when you complete the call.
0: That's my home. What are you doing, Claudia?
4: If the police are there, they'll answer. But if nobody has discovered the body, it is just room. Another thing, Doc. I think you made a mistake about Lyman.
0: Mistake?
4: Yes.
0: Well, you don't know Lyman. He'd do anything for me. He's taking a big risk trying to help me.
4: Maybe he's trying to get your money. How can you say that?
2: Stop, darling, don't you see?
4: He wants you to bring him everything you have. Well, what's to prevent him from keeping it? You'd never be able to do anything to him without risking capture.
2: Claudia, if I can't believe in Lyman,
4: I just... Listen to me. I know a way you can test him.
2: But...
4: Just a minute. Yes. Oh, thank you. There was no answer at your place, Tom.
0: Then the police don't know.
4: No, but Lyman does. Gosh, you've got to find out about him.
0: How can I say?

0: the bank and drew out all my cash. I was still safe. And I went to Lyman's place. He quickly let me in.
1: Did you get the money?
0: Yes. It's in a suitcase.
1: Give it to me. Hurry. How much is it?
0: $10,000.
1: I've already seen all about the jewelry. Gave me $8,000 for them. Now, did you find a place to stay?
0: Yes. The Hotel Gainesby. Room 690.
1: All right. Wait there until you hear from me. If anyone tries to force their way in, you better use the gun I gave you.
0: The gun?
1: I haven't got a chance otherwise. You shoot your way out or be killed.
0: Lyman,
1: you better leave now. Yes. Here's some of this money.
0: What are you going to do with the rest of it?
1: Save your skin, Doc.
0: Goodbye.
1: Goodbye.
0: I couldn't believe what Charlie had told me, yet there was something in his manner that made me follow her advice. In leaving, I pushed the lock on the door so it was easy for me to see carefully as possible.
1: I quietly opened and closed the door.
0: I heard Lyman on the telephone. He was at his desk,
2: yes,
0: talking very intensely.
2: Yes, it's funny.
0: And then he heard me come up behind him.
2: All right, I'll wait. Yes.
0: What he said made me draw the gun out of my pocket.
2: Yes? Yes, Inspector.
1: Yes, Garth Walden phoned me. Only a few minutes ago. No, he told me he had murdered his wife. I believe it. The man's a homicidal maniac and he's armed with a gun. That's right. I pretended I was going to help him. He told me where he's hiding. It's room 690 at the Hotel Gainesville. Yes. Tell your men to be careful because he's desperate and will put up a fight. Goodbye, Inspector.
0: Goodbye, Lyman.
1: Garth!
0: I heard every word.
1: Did you?
0: So you're my friend.
1: Yes, you're misunderstanding, Garth. This is part of a plan to help you.
0: There's the same penalty for two murders as there is for one. Isn't that true, Lyman?
1: Garth, put that gun down, please.
0: My friend.
1: Garth, you can't.
0: I quickly gathered the money together, put it back in the suitcase, ran to the door. In the darkened hallway, I suddenly stood stock still when I heard... It was the voice of my wife. I turned, I saw her face. And with a shriek of terror, I ran into the street. I knew what had happened. It was an hallucination. My mind was crumbling under the violent pressure of terror, bitterness, murder.

0: Garth Walden has just told us about two murders and his insanity. You know, that's the trouble with committing murder. It leads to lunacy, and lunacy leads to psychiatrists, and psychiatrists are so expensive. Well, let's hear Garth finish the story in his own words.
1: A cab was waiting outside the house, and I jumped into it. I had the driver take me to Claudia's hotel. I went to her room, told her everything that had happened.
2: So you murdered him?
1: Yes. You were right about him.
2: Garth, you shouldn't have come directly to the hotel.
1: I don't care anymore.
2: Well, you didn't tell Lyman that you were with me.
1: No, I lied to him. I said I was at the hotel gamesman. It's just hallucination, Claudia. I've never had that before. I'm not sure it in my mind.
2: Father, you mustn't think about it. You'd better calm down. No. Here, I've got something for you.
1: What is it?
2: Take it, go on.
1: What is it?
2: It will make you sleep. Thank you. Now lie down. Take it away. My poor darling.
1: Ronnie, you can't imagine what I've been
2: through. Don't think about it now.
1: What's going to happen to me?
2: Nothing, darling. Nothing.
1: But the murder.
2: No, I'll help you. Get out of the country. I'll be able to start all over again from here.
1: I really believe that.
2: It can be done. I'll help you.
1: You better not. I told you what Lyman said about me.
2: I think that makes any difference to me.
1: You go to jail.
2: I wouldn't mind. It could help you.
1: Thanks for asking me. We both may be killed.
2: Yes. Yes, we may.
1: Doesn't that mean anything to you?
2: No. If you die, you think I'd kill if I was killed?
1: What is?
2: Close your eyes.
1: You love me, Claudia. I'll never forget that. Never. You've done more than any man has ever done.
2: Close your eyes.
1: I close my eyes. I could still feel my jangled nerve touching my body. Sleep? I don't know. I slept. But I saw this. Was it in a dream? Nightmare? I saw Claudia open my suitcase, take out the money, wrap it in a neat package, address it. A little later, there was a knock on the door.
3: The drug boy was in the corner.
1: Please can
3: cover the portrait. You keep the change.
1: How'd you do that? There was a dream. That's your dream. You should have put the telephone.
3: Hello, operator? I want you to call the police at once. Yes, there's a man coming up to my room, and he's armed with a gun. He's a homicidal maniac.
1: I like you. But listen, couldn't believe it. Look, Claudia. They were coming towards me. She had a gun in her hand. Her lovely face was a spectacle of expression. It was a mask. Maybe I had to be. So I raised the gun, put it close to my head, and I looked through my half-closed eyes. I saw her throw the safety catch, get a trigger finger caught. She's sure. And then I realized...
3: Let go of my hand! Let go!
4: Give me that gun!
3: Oh, no!
4: I give it to me! There. I got the gun now.
3: Oh, you hurt my arm.
4: How did I?
3: What are you going to do?
4: You sent for the police, didn't you?
3: You heard that?
4: Yes. It wasn't a dream.
3: What do you say?
4: Nothing that'll make any difference to you now.
3: Now,
4: Claudia.
3: Look, listen, Garth, you mustn't do anything foolish.
4: Such as murdering you, Claudia?
3: No, Garth.
4: And why not?
3: Don't.
4: What difference can another murder possibly make now?
3: Garth.
4: What did you do with that money?
3: I mailed it. To the downtown post office, general delivery under the name of Carol Crane.
4: So that's why you're so helpful. To get my money.
3: No! It was just a plan to help you.
4: The gun next to my head. That was a plan to help me, too, I
3: Garth?
4: You'd go to jail for me, wouldn't you? You'd die for me, wouldn't you? You're worse than Lyman.
3: Put down that gun!
4: It was for you that I was going to divorce Nina.
3: Garth!
4: You...
1: A lovely mask lay there on the floor with a queer, twisted smile. The door.
4: Wait. I ran to the window. I flung it open. There was a terrace on the floor below, and I jumped. I came out of the room.
5: I raced through there to the corridor, down endless stairs to the lobby. Just about to go into the street when I heard a voice call.
3: Dad!
5: I spun around. Nina, my wife, I saw her face again and I raced into the street.
6: When I could calm down enough, I remembered a sordid little rooming house downtown. Nina and I had lived after we were married and had to count on the tenant. I was lucky enough to get a room. Then that night I heard a knock on the door. Who is it?
3: Landlady.
5: Nina.
3: Hello, Doc.
5: Nina.
3: No, Mr. Condo. Father, can you help me?
5: You're dead.
3: No.
5: No.
3: Doc, it's me. I know what happened.
5: I didn't hear you?
3: No, darling.
5: You were dead. I saw you.
3: I was close to death. You saved my life.
5: Huh?
3: Remember, we used coal in the fireplace of the bedroom and we didn't open any window? I was unconscious from coal gas.
5: Unconscious?
3: You managed to wake up, I guess. You opened the window. That's the truth.
5: But the bruise was on your neck.
3: Don't you remember?
5: What?
3: Earlier that night, you got up to your feet. You had one of those fits of violence.
5: Oh. Good. Oh, Nina, do you know what I've done?
3: Yes, darling, I know what you've done. I tried to find you. I went to Lyme and I even went to Claudia.
5: Why'd you come here?
3: To help you.
5: Help me?
3: You're not yourself. Doc, you haven't been for some time. I know you need help more than you've ever needed. I thought of this place. You didn't expect to find. Darling, I have a little money. I borrowed it from my mother. Perhaps we can go from here.
5: Just let me go.
6: Where is it?
7: Police, Walton. You better come out quietly. We
3: know
7: you're in there.
3: Police.
7: Don't try anything, Walton. You
3: haven't
7: a chance.
6: You betrayed me, too.
3: Oh, no, God, I didn't. I'll help you now.
7: Oh, I haven't got a chance. I'll go to the chair for those two murders.
3: You have a gun?
7: Yes, yes.
3: I've got the car outside. Now hold me in front of you. Use me as a shield. They won't dare fire and hit me. At least you'll have a fighting chance.
5: Tina, you'll do this, sir.
3: Yes,
7: sir. Open the door. Come on, Walton. Open it.
3: You ready, God?
6: All right. I'll try it.
3: I'll open the door. Now stand in back of me.
7: Ah, hey, what's the idea?
6: Don't shoot, officer. I've got a gun. If you shoot, you'll hit her. Get out of the way now. We're coming through.
7: You fool. You can't get away with
6: we'll
7: this.
6: We'll see about...
3: Helm! Shoulder! God, don't mind me. Run, boy!
5: Sir!
7: Oh, Nina.
6: Neither of the wounds were silvery. Mine's healing now. Nina's well enough to visit me here in the hospital. In 2 days, I'll have to appear in court to answer a charge of murder. The two people I killed were two people I loved and trusted. And they both betrayed me when I thought I was a murderer. The only person who loved me enough to risk a life for me

Well, Fred, isn't that just like a wife? To come out of the grave and be sweet to you just before you go to the electric chair. Poor God. Well, he would have known better if he'd only read the inscription on the tomb of Slice Him Alive, the Arabian Bluebeard, which says, "Never murder a wife who won't stay dead." And here's a little thought to take to sleep with you. Never commit a murder to become wealthy, because being rich is so expensive.

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1: Quiet, please. 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

0: American Broadcasting Company presents Quiet, Please, which is written and directed by Willis Cooper and which features Ernest Chappell. Quiet, Please for today is called Meet John Smith. John.
1: I'm funny about snow, I guess. Yeah, I get sentimental about it. I get silly about it, the way some people get about pussy willows and forsythia in the springtime, or the way you get about kids or dogs or Siamese cats, you know. I was looking at the Post the other day, and there were some pictures of the fighting in the Bulge. When was it? 4 years ago, Christmas time? Soldiers wearing white sheets over them, tanks painted white, the snow sifting down, the little pine trees piled thick with it. And I thought how awful fellows having to fight and kill each other at Christmas time. In the snow. And blood on the snow. There oughtn't to be blood on the snow. Snow's kind of, yeah, all right, sacred. I always thought ever since I was a kid, I hope it's snowing when I die. You ever feel that way? Snow. Peaceful snow. Yeah, it's the only thing on this earth, you know, that's really eternal. It's always here. Sure, it goes away from the lowlands in the hot weather, but up high there's always snow, always been snow. Why, even down on the equator there's snow all year round. I can even remember the names of some of the mountains. Aconcagua, isn't that right? Aconcagua and Kilimanjaro. Remember, Hemingway even wrote a story about that. Snow's a Kilimanjaro, wasn't it? Sure, swell story. See, the man reads books. But I was talking about snow, about how I'd always hoped it'd be snowing when I die. If I ever get to 10, it will be. I'd be a chump to bet against you, I know. Well, all that's a long way around to making a start. But the snow was the reason for it, you see. And the snow will be flying again pretty soon. I'll be glad to see it, even if... Oh, well. It was New Year's Day, 1939. New Year's Day, and boy, what a hangover. Lucille and I had had some people in for New Year's Eve. We had a lot of champagne. They brought a lot of champagne. Somebody brought some other stuff. You ever try avocat? Avocat, it's a Holland Dutch concoction. It's kind of a custard. It's got schnapps in it. You eat it with a spoon, and somebody comes and hits you with a railroad tie. Johnny King had a kind of vodka I never heard about. Zubavka, I think it's called. It's got an infusion of buffalo grass, whatever that is, in it. Yeah, it tastes wonderful, kind of like tobacco. A summer afternoon, in a field of hay, and boy, howdy. Champagne and avocat and Zubavka. Headaches and hangovers and shooting pains. It was Lucille's idea to go over to the Lafayette and drink or eat or whatever you do to it, some onion soup. And oh, boy, it was snowing. I felt some better as we walked over. We got inside and ordered and sat there by the front window at the marble-top table and pushed the plush curtains aside and looked out. It was snowing awful hard, big fat flakes floating down, and people going by with their hats and their shoulders piled high and loving it, most of them. So we had some soup. We began to feel partially human again. Lucille leaned across the table.
2: Oh, that poor old fella.
1: What poor old fella? Me?
2: Nobody pays any attention to him.
1: Where?
2: Out there in the snow. See, there goes another one.
1: Hey, what are you talking about?
2: The old man out there in the corner. People are passing him off.
1: Well, what do you want him to do?
2: John, go give him a dime or something.
1: Where?
2: There.
1: Gosh.
2: Isn't it a shame, begging in the snow?
1: Yeah, doggone it.
2: See, there goes another one. Oh, gee.
1: The poor old guy's probably starving.
2: Oh, now New Year's Day in the snow.
1: Order me some more onion soup.
2: What?
1: Give me a dollar, will you?
2: Five's the smallest I've got.
1: Give me that. Thanks. I'll be right back.
2: John, take your coat.
1: I don't need any coat, I said, and I busted right out and down the steps in the snow. No hat or anything. And I called to the poor old fella. Hey, I called. Hey, Bud!
3: Me, mister?
1: Yeah.
3: Mister, Have you got a dime? I tell you what, I'm about frozen. It's New Year's Day and...
1: Here.
3: Oh, my gosh, mister.
1: Go get something to eat, bud. Find yourself some place to sleep and get warm.
3: Oh, gosh. A fin.
1: It's all right. New Year's present for my wife and me.
3: Wife?
1: Waving at you there in the window.
3: Oh. Thank you, Mom. Thank you ever so much. Yes, Mom. Thank you. God bless you, Mom.
4: God bless you, too, mister.
1: Yeah, it's all right. We all have tough luck. Happy New Year's.
4: Well, same to you, mister. Gosh, it's been a long time since anybody said that to me. Yeah, your wife's tapping on the window. She wants you to come in before you catch your death of cold.
1: Oh, yeah. Well, good luck, bud.
4: Hey, mister. What's your name?
1: Yeah, what difference does that make? Go get something to eat.
4: Why, I was just thinking I could walk over to Grace Church and I could say a prayer for you, sir. I was going to pray anyway and...
1: Thanks, partner. My name's John Smith.
4: It is? Well, what do you know about that?
1: What?
4: That's my name, too. John Smith.
1: Period. That's all. His name was John Smith. My name's John Smith. Then we met in the snow on New Year's Day 10 years ago. Yeah, I know. I stood there in the snow and shivered a minute watching him clump away through the snow, and I thought... Oh, boy, I thought, John Smith. There, but for the... whatever it is, goes this John Smith. And Lucille down here busted the window rapping on it with her wedding ring, making faces at me to come in before I froze, too. Well, so New Year's Day in 1939 was on a Sunday. That made Monday the holiday, and I didn't have to work. We just sat around the house loafing and drinking up what was left of the New Year's champagne. Along towards evening, I said, "You mind if I go out for a walk, Lucille?" She said, "No, go ahead." So I put on my leather jacket, my overshoes, went out and walked in the snow. It was black and dirty already, like it always is in New York. And I thought, well, maybe it'll still be nice over in Washington Square. So I ambled over there. Yeah, it was nice. The lights and stuff, you know. The tree was still there alongside the arch, and I brushed the snow off a bench and sat down for a minute. Wasn't anybody else in the square except me, I thought. But all of a sudden, somebody said, kind of quiet. You know how flat voices sound when there's snow? And this voice said,
4: "Hello, Mr. John Smith."
1: And I looked up, and darn if it wasn't my little old man, little old John Smith. "Well," I said, "hello yourself, John Smith."
4: "I thought that was you, sir."
1: "How you doing?"
4: "Well, gee, that thing you gave me yesterday brought me awful good luck, Mr. Smith."
1: "John."
4: "Huh?"
1: "John, that's my name."
4: "Oh."
1: "What you mean, good luck?"
4: "Well, I got me a job shoveling snow this morning, and I made $4.
1: "That's fine."
4: I could give you back part of the $5 if you wanted me to."
1: "Ah, forget it."
4: "No, I'd really like to pay it back. I mean..."
1: "Some other time."
4: "Well, I got $7 altogether, Mr. John. Well, what if I bought you a drink? Would you mind?"
1: "Well, say now. I don't mind if I do."
4: "Ah, swell. That's fine. Yeah, you like to walk over to McSorley's with me, huh? I used to go there."
1: "Well, sir," I thought, "a mug of ale would go all right," I thought. "Yes, sir, and it'll make the old boy feel better." Yeah, I was full of holiday spirit. "Come on, John Smith," I said. "Let's not walk to McSorley's. Let's run." You know McSorley's on 7th Street just off the Bowery there by Cooper Union? Grand place. No women, no chromium plating. Just a battered old bar, a couple of cats, 4-inch sandwiches, hard-boiled eggs, and ale. Boy, howdy. Yeah, and in the wintertime, the big old stove in the front room, red hot and still a-heating. So there we were in the back room. Not quite so hot, but mighty fine. and a mug of ale apiece. That was nice.
4: I sure am grateful to you, John.
1: Well, I said, shut up and let's have another ale.
4: It's on me.
1: And I want you to know that we had something under 800 mugs of that ale before the evening was over. And that ale is all right. And pretty soon we were talking like old pals, John Smith and me.
4: Say, well, what do you do for a living, John?
1: I'm a newspaper man, John.
4: I'm an old newspaper man myself.
1: That's so. I said, and I didn't tell him I was in the classified department selling ads over the counter.
4: Yeah, many years ago.
1: Great business, I said, and hoped he wouldn't pursue the subject.
4: Well, it was. I mean, it wasn't a reporter or anything like that.
1: Well, let's have another ale, huh?
4: Yeah, I'll get it. I was in the classified department selling ads over the counter.
1: I pretty near dropped my mug, but he was on the way to the bar. And when he came back, he handed me mine, sat down, and grinned at me.
4: Yes, sir. Just 10 years ago tomorrow that I left the business.
1: That's so?
4: Yep. That Healy, that boss I had, he hated me.
1: I guess.
4: Do y'all remember it just as plain? We had a bottle stashed away in the men's room, and I went in to take a little snort, and this Healy came right in after me, just as I was lifting up the bottle. You know what he did? He knocked that bottle right out of my hand and busted it all over the floor.
1: Yeah,
4: that's what I said. You're fired, he said. And I said, who cares about being fired, but why'd you have to bust a bottle? And with that, I swung on. Yes, sir. You know what happened? He called me up and apologized that night and begged me to come back to work.
1: What do you think of that?
4: 10 years ago tomorrow.
1: I smacked a cop once at the Hawthorne plant in Chicago.
4: Good. Say, I did that once, too, in Akron, Ohio.
1: I was smoking in the yard, and he came up on his bicycle and called me out of my name. I knocked him right off his bike.
4: This cop I hit had a bike, too.
1: Isn't that funny? I remember so well. It was my birthday. I was 22 years old, 1923, April 2nd.
4: I was 22 years old, too. Only it was in 1913. It was in April, too, I think.
1: Coincidence, huh?
4: Yeah, I used to have an awful temper.
1: Yeah, me too, blazing.
4: Bad.
1: Yeah. So you're a newspaper man.
4: Was once. Smile.
1: Well, maybe. Say, John, you want me to get you a job? I could do it.
4: No, thanks, John.

0: Oh, no, thanks, John. I'm laying low for a while. I don't want any publicity.
1: Okay. Any time, though.
0: Thanks. Say, I ever tell you about the time I was a newspaper man?
1: No, that was me.
0: No, me. I got fired.
1: I ain't got fired yet.
2: But I didn't have long to wait. Some of the boys kept the bottle stashed away in the men's room at the office, and Tuesday morning I slipped in there just to take a little snort. Miss Callahan came right in after me just as I was lifting up the bottle. You know what he did? He knocked that bottle right out of my hand and busted it all over the floor. "You're fired," he says. I says, "Who cares about being fired? Why'd you have to bust the bottle?" With that, I swung on him. Heard that before? Yeah, so had I. 10 years after it happened to John Smith, it happened to John Smith. Yeah, I felt pretty low about it. But I got a funny thought in the back of my mind. What was it John Smith had said to me?
0: What happened? He called me up and apologized that night and begged me to come back to work.
2: All right, it was silly. But I decided I wouldn't tell Lucille right away. I sat alongside the telephone till 11 o'clock, waiting for a call. And the phone didn't ring once. I take you now to Wednesday evening, January 4th, 1939. The scene is again McSorley's. The actors are John Smith, and several pewter mugs of Mr. McSorley's fine product. I am speaking. I say, John, did you tell me your boss called you up and apologized and asked you to come back to work?
0: What boss?
2: The one that fired you 10 years ago.
0: Oh. Well, to be perfectly honest, John, he didn't. That was a little malarkey I was feeding you. I'm inclined to exaggerate a little bit when I'm, in my cups.
2: Oh. I'm
0: sorry. Why do you ask?
2: I was just wondering. Just thinking, you know.
0: No, he really didn't call me up. But I met a fellow on the street a week or two later, and I got a job in a hotel, a night clerk. I could tell you more things about a hotel.
2: Yeah, I bet. Say.
0: What?
2: That fight you told me about with a policeman on the bicycle, like the one I had, was that phony, too?
0: No, sir. Akron, Ohio, April 2nd, 1913. And I got a job 3 days later. Motorman on a streetcar.
2: Coincidence. I smacked a policeman on a bicycle 10 years later to the day, and 3 days after that, I get a job as a motorman in Cicero. And this time, 10 years later, after John Smith got fired from his newspaper, I met a fella on the street a couple of weeks later, and I got a job. I hope all these dates aren't getting you all balled up, but if you just remember 10 years, you'll have it. This all happened almost 10 years ago. On January 26th, Thursday, Lucille came running into the hotel where I was working as a night clerk. I could tell you more things about hotels.
3: Oh, John, he's dying.
2: Who's dying?
3: That poor old man, that John Smith. You know, the one we gave the $5 to New Year's Day at the Lafayette. He's been hurt.
2: Why, how do you know?
3: They just called the house, and they keep asking...
2: Who called the house?
3: Bellevue Hospital. He's in there, and he isn't expected to live, and he keeps calling for you.
2: Oh, that's too bad.
3: Can you go right over?
2: Why, you know I can't. I've only been on the job here for 2 days, but my gosh...
3: Oh, John, think of that poor old man lying there all alone, and...
2: I can't do it. I can't leave. Wait, I'll call up Bellevue.
3: Oh, good.
2: Stay there.
3: Hurry. He's in the emergency ward.
4: Hello, Bellevue? Emergency ward, please. Hello, I'm calling about a John Smith. What?
3: This afternoon, hit by a truck at University in 8.
4: This afternoon, hit by a truck at University of...
3: 8.
4: 8. Yeah. My name? John Smith. No, John Smith's a patient, too. We've got the same names. All right. Yes, that's right. Thanks. How is he? He's checking.
3: Good.
4: Yes? Hello?

0: Yes, I guess I'm the one. Yes, that's right. My wife said you called. Okay, thanks. Yes, I'll come over in the morning and get them. Okay. Thanks.
1: What?
2: He's dead. And I went and got the things John Smith had left to me. No, not much. John Smith, no address, it said on the tag. Just John Smith, no address. A tight little bundle that looked like papers, a shaky note scrawled across the wrappings. Dear friend John, it said. Dear friend John, you're a mighty good... something or other, I couldn't read it. This is all I got to leave you, it said. Maybe you could use this stuff. You're a newspaper man. Signed, John Smith. Lucille sniffled a little, and I guess I must have bawled too, especially when I cut the string and $3 bills fell out. I picked them up and put them in my pocket. A tattered little old notebook with the leaves falling out. Across the cover, the legend, John Smith, his diary. Well, I wasn't a newspaper man anymore, but...
1: Why don't you go to bed now, John? You can read it tonight on the job. It'll help pass the time away.
2: You need something to pass the time away those long nights alone behind the desk of a third-rate hotel. You need something besides phone calls, complaining there's no hot water, make those people turn down their radio. What time is it? Call me at 7 o'clock. You need somebody to talk to through those sticky early morning hours when there's nothing to read but the hotel guide and the women's page of last Friday's newspaper. I turned first to the period in the diary when John had been a hotel night clerk, 10 years before me. John, it seemed, was no angel in his earlier days. No angel indeed. There was a girl at his hotel. Some little town in Delaware. A girl who took his eye, Helen, a waitress. Blonde, the diary said. Blonde and petite. And they got acquainted. They got very well acquainted. And there was an assistant housekeeper in my hotel. Mickey, her name was. Black hair, snapping Irish eyes, and a laugh like Tommy Bartlett on the radio. Mickey, pretty Mickey. I used to sing to her when she was going off duty. That old song. And it seemed John Smith got in trouble over his Helen. Wife trouble. The diary hinted at certain unpleasantnesses 10 years before. But John in his diary always insisted righteously that he loved his wife. I love Grace, one paragraph read. This is only a passing fancy. Helen is a lovely girl, but I love Grace. Well, I love Lucille. I must read more of this old romance, I thought sleepily. I put my arms down on the switchboard, laid my head on them, and dropped off to sleep. And woke up with Mickey standing at the counter laughing at me. Hey, wake up and go home to your wife, she said. It's morning and I got work to do.
1: John, have you read all that poor old man's diary yet?
2: He's not a poor old man. He was just 10 years older than I am.
1: Is that so? He looked lots older.
2: 10 years older than me to the day.
1: Have you read it all yet?
2: Oh, why?
1: Well, I'd like to read it too.
2: Well, when I get finished with it.
1: All right. Is it interesting?
2: Sort of.
1: John.
2: Yes, dear?
1: When are you going to get a raise?
2: Well, gosh, I've only been there such a short time. But are we pretty broke?
1: Well, the collector was here for the furniture, and I haven't paid the rent yet this month.
2: You haven't?
1: Oh, darling, it's awfully hard on your salary at the hotel, you know.
2: Well, it's the best I can do at this time.
1: I'm sorry, darling. What are you thinking about?
2: I was just thinking. I might... know what I was thinking about? I was remembering a page in John Smith's diary. Today was February 7th, 1939. The entry in John Smith's diary for February 7th, 1929. I knew it practically by heart.
3: They've got plenty of money. There isn't a chance in the world that they're ever finding it out. Besides, when I get on my feet, I'll pay it back. I'll take 20 tonight, 20 tomorrow night. Pretty soon I'll have 100.
2: And so I took 20 and 20 and 20 from the till. And I phoned the records, and I told Lucille I'd borrowed the money from a friend. That's what John Smith did 10 years before. And it said so in his diary. That diary was a very strange thing. I read that John Smith broke his arm in 1908. I broke mine in 1918. John Smith was married in 1925. I was married in 1935. John Smith stole money in 1929. 10 years later, I did the same thing. John Smith had a girl named Helen in 1929. And in 1939, I had a girl named Mickey. And in 1930, John Smith fell heir to a very tidy little fortune. His great-uncle left it to him. I didn't even know I had a great-uncle Norbert, but I wasn't at all surprised when 1940 came around and I got $30,000 from Uncle Norbert's estate. And so Lucille and I did very well, thank you, for the next few years. Lucille and I, and Mickey and I, just like John Smith did with his Helen and his Grace. Somehow or other, I didn't look at John's diary for years. It got put in a bookcase. You know how things are. But, well, sure, maybe it was that kind of subconscious stuff you read about. Maybe I didn't want to read it, or my subconscious didn't want me to. So, there it sat till last Wednesday. I pulled out a book, and the diary fell onto the floor. Well, I said. And I picked it up. I turned to the back of the diary, 1938, 10 years ago. And before I knew it, I was engrossed in John's account of how Grace had found out about Helen and what happened. And the door opened and Lucille stormed in.
1: Well, huh? You and your girlfriend, Mickey.
2: Mickey? What are you talking about?
1: Don't try to stall me. I know all about her and about you and you, you.
2: Lucille, listen.
1: Don't try to deny it. I know all about it. I'm going to fix you.
2: What are you going to do?
1: I'm going to call the newspapers. I'll show you.
2: Put that phone down.
1: Yeah, I'll show you. I'll tell everybody in town. I'll divorce you.
2: Put that phone down.
1: I will not.
2: Lucille.
1: Get away from me. I'll kick you.
2: Give me that phone.
1: Hello? Hello?
2: And John Smith's diary. There on the desk beside Lucille.
3: I tried to get the phone away from Grace, but I couldn't for a minute. And I hit her with a desk lamp and...
2: And the date was September 29th, 1938. 10 years ago last Wednesday, the day that John Smith became a murderer as well as a thief. And me... Yes, I took the diary away with me. If anybody found it... Well, they haven't found me yet. They won't. Yeah, of course, I know. John Smith's diary said they didn't find him either. The last entry in it is about the kind man named John Smith who gave him $5 on New Year's Day, 1939. Well, so I've got a little while left. They won't catch up with me. And I know what's going to happen to me. 10 years ago, on January 26, 1939, John Smith died. On January 26, 1949, I hope it'll be snowing.

0: title of today's Quiet Please story was Meet John Smith, John. It was written and directed by Willis Cooper. The man who spoke to you was Ernest Chappell.
1: And G. Swain Gordon played the other John Smith. Lucille was Nancy Sheridan. As usual, music for Quiet Please is played by Albert Berman. Now, for a word about next week, here is our writer-director, Willis Cooper.
0: Thank you for listening to Quiet Please. Next week, I have a story for you about Beezer's Cellar.
1: And so, until next week at this same time, I am quietly yours, Ernest Chappell.
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1: This is The Mysterious Traveler, inviting you to join me on another journey into the realm of the strange and the terrifying. I hope you will enjoy the trip, that it will thrill you a little and chill you a little. So settle back, get a good grip on your nerves, and be comfortable, if you can, as you hear the story I call The Big Brain. My story begins in one of the manufacturing plants of the Worldwide Business Machines Corporation. In one wing of the plant is housed the huge laboratories of the company, where newly designed and experimental calculating machines are built and tested. It is evening, and the vast laboratory with its long rows of intricate-looking machines is deserted, except for a young university professor, Lester DeWitt. Tall, lanky, and in his early 30s, DeWitt stands before a massive machine that dwarfs all others in the laboratory. Swiftly, efficiently, he presses tabulating keys on the control board, oblivious of all else.
2: 3.521 to the eighth digit, 74.3 to the third digit, 74.56 to the fourth digit.
3: Is that you, Professor DeWitt?
2: Hmm? Oh, yes, Pop, I'm at the Big Brain. 6.527 to the fourth digit.
3: Now, you brought your visitor, Professor.
2: No, hmm? Visitor?
4: Julia!
5: Well, I'm glad to see that you at least remember my name.
3: Of course, Professor, I'm not supposed to allow anyone in here but our engineers and university people like yourself. But they figured seeing you and hers engaged.
2: Thanks, Pop.
3: That's all right. Joy seeing young people get together.
2: Oh, Julia, I'm terribly sorry. I forgot completely. Were you waiting long?
5: Only a half hour. By then, I realized I'd been stood up.
2: Oh, well, honestly, Julia, I had no idea it was so late. I decided to run a test at 5:30 and be finished by 6. 6:30 at the latest. And
5: if you could only see your face.
2: So, and you aren't angry with me?
5: No, I'm not angry. I'll just have to accept you for what you are, an absent-minded professor.
2: Hmm.
5: Well... So this is my rival. I've never seen such a huge machine.
2: Mm. It weighs over 50 tons.
5: 50 tons?
3: That's right. The staff here at the plant calls it the Big Brain.
2: It's the only one of its kind in the world, Julia.
5: Lester, those thousands of keys, levers, do you know what each one of them is for?
2: Why, yes, of course. Oh, look at it. Do you realize that the Big Brain can calculate elliptical integrals?
5: Was that good?
2: Good? Why, human mind has never been able to solve elliptical integrals. There have been no methods of solution, but this machine can.
5: Oh.
2: The Big Brain, Julia, can solve in a few seconds a problem that would take a scientist a lifetime to work out.
3: There's one thing your Big Brain can do, Professor.
2: No? Oh? What's that?
3: It can take this racing sheet and dope out the winners of tomorrow's races.
2: Oh. Still playing the horses, eh, Pop?
3: Yep. Not doing so good either. Well, I got to make me round. Nice talking to you, young folks.
5: Good night, Mr. Collins.
2: Good night, Pop.
3: Good night.
5: Oh, I really should be jealous of that machine, Les. A certain light appears in your eyes when you speak of it. Sometimes I think that you care more for that.
2: But you really don't believe that.
5: Mm. Mm. No, not really.
2: Hey, look, Pop left his racing paper behind.
5: What are you looking through it for?
2: Hmm? Well, I've never read a racing sheet before. Yeah, it's interesting. Very interesting. You know, this racing sheet is a treasury of facts. Why, in each race alone, there are over 1,000 facts to be taken into consideration. Yes.
5: Now, Les, you aren't going to spend the rest of the night studying that paper, are you?
2: I had always been inclined to think that horse racing was a matter of sheer luck. That isn't so at all. Look at all the information that's available in this paper. I can't understand why Pop-Up the Big Brain couldn't calculate the winners of these races.
5: You mean you think it could?
2: I see no reason why it shouldn't be able to. In view of all these facts we have on past performances.
5: Lester, you aren't serious, are you?
2: Of course I am. Would you like to try it as an experiment?
5: An experiment?
2: Yes. We'll put all these facts through the machine.
5: Oh, this I have to see, by all means.
2: All right. First, it's a matter of learning what all these abbreviations and symbols stand for. Then...
5: Yes?
2: It's merely a matter of your reading the facts on past performances and my feeding it to the machine.
5: Going away, $9.50, Flying Ghost.
2: Flying Ghost.
5: October 5th. 1949.
2: October 5th, 1949.
5: Belmont Park.
2: Hmm.
5: 3-year-olds and up.
2: 3-year-olds.
5: Claiming.
2: Hmm.
5: $5,000. A mile and an eighth.
2: Yeah.
5: 120 pounds.
2: 120 pounds.
5: Jockey Riker. Track fast.
2: Fast.
5: Post position fourth.
2: Fourth.
5: Start sixth.
2: Hmm.
5: Quarter fourth.
2: Hmm.
5: Half fourth. Three-quarters third.
2: Third.
5: Mile third. Stretch third. Finish third.
2: Mm.
5: Two lengths.
2: Two lengths.
5: Driving. $5.20.
2: $5.20.
5: That does it. Eight races. Now that you've given all the facts to the machine, what's next?
2: I pull this lever. And the calculator goes to work.
5: Lord. How long does it take?
2: Just a matter of seconds.
5: You really think it'll work?
2: Work? Of course. Unless the machine breaks down. And as you can see, it's working perfectly. Yeah. The solution has been attained.
5: Well, where is it?
2: I merely have to pull this lever, and it will be printed on a sheet of paper and ejected at this point here. Watch. There.
5: Let me see it. First race winner, yet a deer. Place, Speeding Folly. Show, Quaker Girls. And it has the results of the other races as well.
2: Naturally.
5: And these horses are the winners?
2: Oh, yes, no question of that. Tomorrow night we'll buy an evening paper with the racing results, and you'll see for yourself.
5: Les.
2: Yes?
5: If you're so sure that these are the winners, why not make a small bet on the first race?
2: A small bet?
5: Yes. Bet $2 to win on Yetadir in the first race. Then if Yetadir wins, as you say she will, put all the winnings on the second race, then the third, fourth, fifth...
2: But I couldn't do that.
5: Why not?
2: Well, it wouldn't be ethical. I'm here from the university as a guest of this company.
5: Oh, now, Les, stop being stuffy. We've been saving for a year now to get married. If the machine is right, we can win enough money to buy all our furniture. Oh, who knows? Maybe even a house.
2: Oh, I'm sorry, Julia, but I'm afraid I couldn't.
5: Oh, why are you so stubborn? Who could it possibly harm? And think of what it would mean to us.
2: But yes, I know.
5: Please.
2: Pardon me. Where can I make a $2 wager?
6: Right here, friend. What's your pleasure?
2: My pleasure?
6: Yes.
2: Oh. Oh! Well, I'd like to bet on Yetta, dear, in the first race at Hialeah.
6: $2?
2: Yes, please.
6: All right, here you are. Yetta, dear, paid $6.20. Here you are.
2: Thank you. I'd now like to bet $6 to win on Morning Glory in the second race at Hialeah.
6: Six on the nose of Morning Glory.
2: That's right.
6: Okay, you're covered. All right, here he is, boss.
7: Come in, Professor DeWitt. Come in.
2: Hmm?
7: I'm Victor King.
2: Well, how do you know who I am?
7: It's my business to know the names of the people who patronize my establishment. All right, Steve, that'll be all.
8: Okay, boss. I'll be outside. Wait.
7: Well, I understand, Professor, that you selected the winners of eight straight races. And that I owe you $24,250.
2: Yes, that's right.
7: You'll find that I'm a businessman who pays off promptly. $1,000 bills be all right?
2: Yes. Yes, of course.
7: Tell me, 8 winners, what do you attribute it to?
2: Oh, just luck.
7: Luck, huh? Hmm. Here you are. $24,250. What's wrong?
2: Lose
7: something?
2: My wallet. I can't seem to find it.
7: Oh, yes. Your wallet. I have it here.
2: Hmm?
7: Must have dropped it a little while ago in the racing room. One of my men found it and sent it over to me. Naturally, I had to go through it to find out who the owner was.
2: Yes, I suppose so.
7: Besides $17, there are a number of things in it. Driver's license, a State University faculty card, a pass for admittance to the technical laboratory of Worldwide Business Machines, and this sheet of paper.
2: Oh, yes. That.
7: Very interesting, Professor. Has listed a selection of win, place, and shows for today's 8 races at Hialeah. Strangely enough, every horse in this list came in exactly as selected. How'd you explain that, Professor?
2: I don't have to explain it. Now, if you'll be so good as to return my wallet and everything that was in it...
7: I'm sorry, Professor, but I'm afraid you'll have to play ball. Whether you want to or not.
2: What do you mean?
7: Sit down, Professor, and I'll tell you. Sit down, Professor.
2: Yes.
7: That's it. Now we can really get down to business.
2: And then, Julia, he showed me pictures that had been taken of me in the racing room. 6 of them. All showing me making bets.
5: Oh, no.
2: Yes. Why, he even had a camera hidden in the wall of his penthouse office, which filmed everything I said and did up in that penthouse.
5: But he was just laying a trap for you.
2: Yes, he certainly was.
5: But you didn't tell him how you'd gotten the winners of the races today?
2: No, but I think he suspects. He found my wallet, and in it the pass to the laboratory of Worldwide Business Machines. And he saw the sheet with the names of the winners printed on it.
5: And he demands that you give him the winners of every day's races?
2: Yes. It's blackmail. Pure and simple. He has all the evidence he needs.
5: But, Lester, if you were to go to the university officials, the president of Worldwide Business Machines...
2: It would be the end of my academic career. You know how the university is about such things. They'd regard my use of the big brain as dishonesty. Worse.
5: It's all my fault. It was I who made you bet on those horses.
2: Oh, no. Nonsense, darling. If I really hadn't wanted to, you couldn't have made me.
5: What are you going to do?
2: What can I do? I've got to supply King with the winners. If I don't, he'll expose me. Ruin my career.
7: What about a cigar, Professor? Drink?
2: No.
7: I'm feeling good. Really good. 3 days in a row, all the winners at Hialeah. Yes, sir, I'm feeling good. By the way, I'm putting your share of the winnings aside, Professor. It now amounts to $46,000. You can have it any time you want.
2: I told you before, I don't want any part of that money. My purpose in coming here was to explain to you that I can no longer go on with it.
7: You can't go on with it? Why not?
2: How can I expect you to understand the matter of ethics?
7: Ethics? You can't. All I'm interested in is money. Now listen to me, Professor. You're going on supplying me with winners. We're playing this out to the finish.
2: The finish? When will that be?
7: I'll let you know. Now, today is Monday. I'm figuring on flying out to Santa Anita in a few days for the big handicap on Saturday. I want you to dope out the winners as soon as possible. I'm figuring on making a real killing at the track.
2: I won't do it.
7: Now, Professor, we don't have to go over that again.
9: Yeah, I see we do.
7: Okay, Professor. I'll put it on the line. Straight. No trimming. Sit down. This may take a little time.
2: February 15th. 47 flights. A, 22 flights. B, 10 flights. C, 9 flights. D, 6 flights. Total 47.
5: Oh, Lester, so here you are. Huh? I've tried to find you everywhere.
2: Oh. Oh, hello, Julie.
5: I phoned you at home and the university. Then I thought I'd come here. Did you see Victor King?
2: Yes. I saw
5: him. Well, what did he say? I mean, when you told him you were through with him.
2: He said that isn't the way he plays ball. It seems I have to play his way. Or else.
5: Oh, Les.
2: Mr. King is a master of blackmail.
5: Well, Les, what are these hundreds of books? What are you doing?
2: These are flight records of the different airlines that fly to the West Coast. These records go back 5 years.
5: Well, what are you doing with them?
2: I'm entering these records into the big brain. Trying an experiment. I don't know whether or not it'll work.
5: What kind of an experiment?
2: I'm attempting to find out if the big brain, given all available flight information, can determine the date and time of a future plane crash.
5: A future plane crash?
2: Yes.
5: But why?
2: Victor King is going to fly to California within the next few days. As yet, he hasn't decided what flight he's taking.
5: Well, what has that got to do... Les.
2: Why not? What else can I fight back with? Maybe this whole experiment is crazy, but if the big brain can determine future plane crashes, and if one is due to occur within the next 5 days, I'm going to do my best to see to it that Victor King is on that plane.
5: Yes, what you're doing is insane.
2: Maybe. Time will tell.
5: You must listen to me. You've got to go to the university officials and make a clean breast of King. I'm sure that they'll...
2: There. The solution has been attained.
5: Let me see it. Flight 106, Universal Airlines, 4:30 p.m. New York to Los Angeles. Crash 6:31 near Canton, Ohio, February 24th.
2: February 24th. That's this Friday. And King wants to be in California Saturday for the races.
5: Lester, this information, it can't be right, can it?
2: It's the law of averages, Julia. Scientists, given all the facts, can work out an approximation of accidents. The big brain has the ability to pinpoint facts, calculate them to a degree beyond the human mind, and reach a definite conclusion.
5: You mean there's no question about it? Flight 106 will crash February 24th.
2: The big brain hasn't been wrong as yet. So there's always a first time, of course.
5: But, Les, if there's a possibility of that plane crashing, we've got to go to the airline and warn them.
2: If I went to them and told them, gentlemen, I believe that Flight 106 on February 24th is going to crash, what do you think they would say? They'd have me placed under mental observation.
5: But, Les, if that plane crashes, killing innocent people, you'd never forgive yourself.
2: What's going to be will be. I can't prevent that which is ordained to happen.
5: And you're going to try to see to it that Victor King is on Flight 106.
2: Yes. Come what may, I've got to make sure he's on that flight.

0: Hello?
1: Hello, Professor. This is Victor King.
0: Yes, Mr. King.
1: It's already Wednesday afternoon. Why haven't I received the winners of Saturday's races at Santa Anita?
0: I'm afraid I can't have them for you until Friday afternoon, around 4.
1: Why not?
0: I've got to have last-minute scratches and other information to be able to calculate the winners.
1: Friday afternoon? That doesn't give me much time to get to Santa Juanita.
0: Why don't I meet you at the airport Friday afternoon at 4 o'clock? There's a 4:30 plane to California. Flight 106. Get you there at midnight.
1: Flight 106, huh? There's 4:30. That sounds all right.
0: Then I'll meet you at the airport at 4 o'clock.
1: Good. I'll be expecting you.
0: Don't worry, King. I'll be there. There's the gate for flight 106 straight ahead.
2: Lester, I wish you wouldn't go through with it. Won't you please go to the airline? Tell them that there's a chance 106 may crash.
0: I told you, Julia, they'd only think I was insane. Be quiet now. There's King standing at the gate with his bodyguard.
3: Hello, Professor. Cutting it rather fine, aren't you? It's already 4:25. The plane's ready to leave.
0: I was delayed by traffic. Here's the list of winners for tomorrow's races.
3: Good. Walk me to the plane. I want to talk to you.
0: All right.
3: Hey. Big race tomorrow. Citation isn't the winner?
0: That's right.
3: Oh, this is perfect. Perfect. All the big money will be on Citation. Will we clean up?
4: All passengers, please get aboard.
3: Sure thing, honey. That's where I've got a little surprise for you and your girlfriend.
0: Surprise?
3: Yes, that's right. Me and Stevie are taking you with us. We're going to show you the time of your life.
0: Yes, sir. But we can't go. I have classes.
3: What are you talking about? This is Friday. We'll have you back by Monday, and I'll get aboard.
4: But we haven't any clothes.
3: Yes, you have. I brought along clothes for both of you. Everything's been taken care of. You two are going, and we have to carry you both.
0: No. No, I won't go.
3: Look, I went to great trouble to pick up this trip, and you're going. Get her on that plane, Steve.
0: But can't you understand?
4: Oh, don't put me down. I don't want to go.
0: Tell him to put her down. Come back. Julia.
3: Okay, students, they're going aboard. Tell the pilot we're all set. Let's go.
2: What time is it?
0: Julia, stop asking me the time every minute. I just told you.
3: What's the matter with you two? Don't you like flying? Been sitting on the edge of your seats ever since we took off.
5: Yeah, you think they were going to a funeral instead of California. And the best time they ever had.
2: Les, I can't stand this much longer. You've got to tell them. It's our only chance.
0: Tell them?
2: Yes.
0: Maybe you're right. King.
3: What is it, Professor?
0: Come a little closer. I've got something to tell you.
3: Sure. What is it?
0: This plane. It's going to crash. 31.
3: Crash? What are you talking about?
0: You heard me. The plane is going to crash.
3: I like a joke, but that's not funny.
2: It's not a joke. Can't you see that he's serious?
3: How do you know the plane is going to crash?
0: Same way I found out about the winners. The big brain.
3: If you aren't leveling with me, I'll... Yes, you are. You're scared, really scared. I'm getting scared, too. Why'd you let us in for this? You must have known before we got on this plane... Oh, I get it. You didn't figure on me taking you along.
0: Hey, boss, we've got to do something.
3: I'll settle with you two later. Come on, Steve.
0: What are you going to do?
3: You see? Have the gun ready, Steve. I'll make the pilot set us down, but fast.
0: Yeah, sure.
3: Here's what we think over. Well, I'm sorry, sir, but passengers aren't allowed up here. Steve.
5: A gun?
3: Yeah. Now listen, bright boy, you and your little playmate here are going to set this plane down, but fast.
5: What for?
3: Because I say so, and I don't argue. Land this plane.
5: The nearest airfield's 20 minutes away, and it can't...
3: Shut it down now. This minute. Make an emergency landing.
5: You must be out of your mind.
3: See, count of five. If he doesn't start putting down, give it to the co-pilot.
5: Right. One, two, three, four.
6: Okay, you're calling it. Pete, give me a read.
7: Speed 240 mph. Altitude 4,500.
6: As we come over this mountain, there's a large field. We'll try to set down on it.
7: Roger.
5: So let us go, boss. We've got to get started.
3: Yeah. Come on. Put this plane down.
6: Just if you want to take over, just say the word. Give me a reading, please.
7: Speed, 255 mph. Altitude, 2,000 feet.
6: It's getting dark fast. We've got to circle the field a couple of times.
8: I'll circle just fine.
6: Pete, give it to the passengers over the PA.
7: Roger. We are now preparing to land. Passengers are asked to remain calm. Please fasten all safety belts.
6: You two guys better go back to your seats, fast your belts. It's going to be a rough landing.
8: Yeah, but all the same to you, we'll stay right here where we can keep an eye on you.
6: Boost yourself. Don't mind if Pete and me strap ourselves in, do you?
8: Cut the chatter and land.
6: Give me a reading, Pete.
7: Speed, 230 mph. Altitude, 800 feet.
6: Flaps down.
7: Flaps down.
6: Landing gear down.
7: Landing gear down.
6: Landing lights on.
7: Landing lights on.
6: Reading.
7: Speed, 180 miles. Altitude, 500 feet. Speed, 145. Altitude, 200 feet. Speed, 135. 125. 115. 95. Down. 80. 70. Bob, there's a drainage ditch across the field. Take her up.
6: Too late. Hang on.

0: Oh. Oh, my head.
1: Just lie quietly, Les.
0: Huh? Oh, Julia. Julia, where am I?
1: You're in a hospital. Huh? You've been unconscious almost 3 hours.
0: Huh?
1: But the doctor says you'll be up in a few days.
0: Why? The plane crash. Yes. Julia, you all right?
1: I was just shaken up looking at you.
0: Oh. Victor King. What about him?
1: King and his bodyguard, Steve, were killed.
0: Killed?
1: Yes. When the plane crashed, they were up front without safety belts.
0: Oh. Anybody else here?
1: No, a half dozen were hurt, but they'll all live.
0: Yeah. So King is dead.
1: Yes.
0: That means we're free, Julia. He was the only one knew about the big brain. The way I was getting those women.
1: Yes, Les, we're free.
0: Strange. The big brain picked the women. But it was wrong about the plane crash.
1: Wrong?
0: But yes. After all, the only reason the plane crashed was because King forced the pilot to make an emergency landing.
1: You're overlooking just one fact, Les.
0: What?
1: The plane crashed at 6:31 p.m. The exact moment that the big brain said it would. How do you explain that, Professor?

Yes, young Professor DeWitt had a good deal to ponder about while he recovered in the hospital. Would a plane crash have occurred if Victor King hadn't forced the pilot to make an emergency landing? Or was that the crash the big brain predicted? It's hard to say. But one thing is certain. Professor DeWitt, for some strange reason, has lost all scientific interest in the big brain. Oh, that reminds me of next week's story, The Dark Underworld. It's about a strange old man who lives half his life in this maze of sewers beneath the streets of Manhattan, and he discovers... Oh, you have to get off here. I'm sorry. I'm sure we'll meet again. I take this same train every week at this same time.

You have just heard The Mysterious Traveler, which is played by Maurice Tartlett. In the cast were Leon Janney, Marilyn Erskine, Santos Ortega, and John Marley. Original music was composed and played by Al Finesse. This is Bob Emmerich speaking. All characters in our story were fictitious, and any resemblance to the names of actual persons was purely coincidental. This is the Mutual Broadcasting System.

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1: Oh, the phone. In the middle of the night. No, not that again. Not him. Not that voice. Not those words.
2: Theater 5 presents Ring of Evil.

0: Yes, this is Lorraine Rayburn. Who's this? Vince? Vince who? What do you mean, just Vince? I can't think of any Vince I know. Oh, I'm frightfully sorry. I just can't place you. I've been running all over town the last month showing my own spring designs. But that's the fashion business. It's showing time. I hope you don't feel insulted, Vince. It was nearly one when I got in, and I passed out from utter fatigue. Well, it's 2 o'clock. Of course I'm lying in bed. What? What do you mean, what I'm wearing? That's none of your business. I don't care how you like to think of me. Well, I don't think it's a bit funny. Never in my life have I... Now, stop it. Are you drunk or something? I don't know who you are, what you are. Stop it. Stop it. Stop saying that disgusting word. Leave me alone. Leave me alone. Leave me alone. Oh.
1: What happened?
0: Oh, Ann, I've never...
1: Never what? I heard you shouting. It's somebody.
0: It was the phone.
1: I thought somebody got in or a nightmare.
0: It was the phone. I was asleep and I...
1: Well, who was it?
0: I don't know. A man, he called himself Vince, but I don't know anybody named Vince.
1: Oh, you mean just a wrong number?
0: No, Ann, he asked for me. In the most awful language. I'm not exactly a prude, and you hear some pretty rough stuff around the workshop at times, but never in my life. The kind of thing you see scrawled on subway walls. Oh, I feel like things are crawling all over me.
1: And you don't know who it was?
0: I've the slightest idea. Couldn't recognize the voice or the accent or anything. He wouldn't tell me his last name. He said I didn't know it.
1: Possible. You meet hundreds of people, and some of them are kooks and creeps, but whoever he is, you're not responsible, Lorraine.
0: Yes, that's what I keep telling myself, but maybe I am. Maybe I give men the wrong impression that I'd welcome such a call.
1: Oh, Lorraine, that's idiotic.
0: Maybe, but I don't know what to think or what to do. I'm afraid to go to sleep. I can't change my telephone number in the middle of the season. I'd be dead. And I'm so tired, I could scream.
1: Lorraine, calm down. Get to sleep. When Peter picks me up tomorrow night, you discuss it with him.
0: Oh, I couldn't. Not Peter. He's too nice a guy. Oh, Anne, you don't know how lucky you are to be engaged to a man like Peter. I sure miss you when you get married.
1: It's not luck. I worked at it. And you could do as well. But you want your career, your freedom to circulate. All I want is Peter. You talk to him. He'll help you.
0: Thanks, dear. I will. I feel better, much better. I think I can sleep now. I hope.

0: No, don't answer. No. Hello? Yes. Yes, Vince. I hung up because I couldn't stand it. Please let me sleep tonight. I need my sleep desperately.
1: That's terrible, Lorraine. Anne told me a little bit about it at lunch, but I didn't realize it was as repulsive as all that.
2: Oh, Peter, you wouldn't have any idea.
1: Oh, I've heard of things like that. These obscene phone calls, but...
2: Peter, what do you think I can do about it?
1: Well, now, Lorraine, I don't want you to be offended, but are you sure that this whole thing happened?
2: Sure. Well, of course I'm sure.
3: Peter, dear, I heard her shouting.
1: Well, what I'm getting at is, couldn't it have been a nightmare?
3: No, Peter, I saw Lorraine. And I'll swear she was awake.
2: Yes, I was, Peter. And I was for the second call. And most of the rest of the night.
1: I'm just exploring the possibilities. Now, this fellow Vince, would you say he was drunk?
2: Well, he didn't sound drunk. His speech wasn't slurred. It was clear, only too clear. I didn't miss a word.
1: I see. And you've never met anyone by that name?
2: Well, maybe I have, but I can't remember.
1: Well, maybe he got the number from the phone book.
2: Well, you know our number here is unlisted.
1: Well, then you must have given it to him.
2: I guess I must, unless he copied it some office record somewhere. Oh, Peter, I'm so upset. I thought maybe I ought to call the police.
1: Oh, I think you're making a little too much of this.
3: But what do you advise, Peter? Well, I told Lorraine I was sure you'd have some suggestion or some help.
2: Believe me, I need both.
1: Well, Lorraine, I would try to ignore the whole thing. It may never happen again. And if it does, this Vince character will soon understand that you're too nice a girl to play his game.
2: Peter's sweet optimism was very contagious, but my optimism lasted only until 12:30 that night, when the telephone bell once more shattered the stillness of the night. This time I was prepared, I thought. I tried to find out where the call was coming from. It was useless. I knew I couldn't hang up on him until he'd poured out the sewage of his mind. There was no escape. So it continued. Soon he began to call during the day, too. He seemed to know when I might be home. And even when several days went by, there was no relief. Whether I wanted to or not, I thought of him constantly with fear and disgust. My life was distorted. My career was suffering. I had to do something. So, Mr. LaManna, I've decided I can't take it any longer. That's why I've come to the telephone company.
4: Well, now I understand, Miss Rayburn, but you must realize it's a very difficult problem.
2: Well, surely you can do something to stop it.
4: Miss Rayburn, we handle 25 million calls a day. 25 million, mind you. Now, our company can't be responsible for the content of these calls.
2: Well, I'm not interested in the 25 million calls. What can you do for me?
4: Well, of course, we can change your number or we can keep it unlisted, but unfortunately, this would cost you many valuable contacts, both business and social contacts.
2: I don't want to change my number. I shouldn't have to.
4: Well, in your case, I can't even advise it. We have found out that anybody who really wants a number can get it. Not from us, mind you, but from personnel records and so on and so forth.
2: Mr. LaManna, I can't go on living like this. I'll go stark, raving mad. Can't you investigate and trace calls?
4: Well, we have no power. This man is violating the criminal code. Now, I suggest you go to the police.
2: The police?
4: Well, it's the only way. Now, we cooperate with them all that we can. We can do nothing without them.
5: Not at all, Miss Rayburn. It's my job, and I'll do everything I can, but I can do nothing without you. I'd be a pretty poor policeman if I told you otherwise, miss.
2: Detective Simmons, what can I do? I've tried every way to get him to reveal his address, his telephone number, his last name. He's driven me to distraction.
5: If you forgive me for saying so, there's one thing any woman can do. Talk. It takes lots of time to trace a call, even if it comes through just one exchange.
2: It's bad enough to listen, but talk...
5: You'll have to, miss. I'm sorry. Each contact point has to be checked by the telephone company while the call is still in progress.
2: But I've got nothing to say to him.
5: Well, you'll have to hold him on the line, sweet-talk him. Make old Vince think he's getting somewhere with the object of his peculiar affection.
2: Oh, no. Really, no.
5: Oh, yes. Now, I don't say it's either easy or pleasant, but you got to get close to a snake before you can kill it. Think it over, Miss Rayburn.

Yes. Yes, Vince, I'm here. No, I've been awake. I've been reading. Don't you understand, Vince? I couldn't sleep. I was waiting for your call. I missed you. Of course I did. I can't help it. Your voice is so exciting. It just gives me chills. No, really, it does. It's so exciting.

0: Maybe I was too impulsive when I decided to play along with Vince and his disgusting calls. But I had to do something. I found myself in a nightmare that terrified me. Could this be me? Could this be my life I was living? The only thing that kept me going was Detective Simmons and the loyal friendship of Ann Howard and Peter Werdell. At least I could talk to them, and I poured out all my worries and troubles.
1: Lorraine, we'll just have to change our number.
2: Yeah, why don't you?
0: Well, because I promised Detective Simmons I'd see this through, and I'm going to, even if it kills me.
1: Which it may, very well, if you're not sensible. You're not looking well, Lorraine.
0: Oh, I'm just tired.
2: He called twice last night?
0: Once at 1:15 and then 4:30. I kept him talking for 8 minutes the first time and 11 minutes the next, and neither were long enough to trace.
1: I still think Peter ought to stay here in our apartment on the couch tonight. If this Vince heard a man's voice, it would scare him good and plenty.
0: Yes, but I don't want to scare him. It's too late for that. And besides, Peter's done enough.
2: Lorraine, believe me, I'd be glad to.
0: Oh, Peter, you're sweet, but you stayed over twice and lost a lot of sleep for nothing.
1: Just because he didn't call those two nights doesn't mean that he won't call tonight.
0: Well, Peter's done enough.
1: He'd be glad to stay, wouldn't you, darling?
2: Of course I would. Lorraine, Ann and I have talked it over, and we feel we can't get married until these calls are stopped once and for all.
1: I wouldn't dream of leaving you alone in this apartment as long as that man is loose.
0: You two are wonderful. Well, all right, let's try again tonight, Peter.
2: Good. If I could only rid you of this Vince, I'd be the happiest guy in the world.
0: Peter stayed that night, and reassured by his presence, I slept a blessed sleep. But the telephone didn't ring all night, so nothing was accomplished. Nothing seems to work, Detective Simmons. I can't keep this up. I just can't. Isn't there some other way? Why should we be so helpless?
3: Miss Rayburn, everybody's doing all they can, but the calls don't seem to come from the same exchange. The other night, the telephone company traced through 5 digits. Another few minutes, they might have had the whole number, and we could have moved in. But you know, it takes time. The calls just aren't long enough.
0: I try to extend them. Heaven knows I try, but there's just so much I can stand. I listen and talk and listen, and then all of a sudden I feel sick to my stomach. I panic, I admit it. And I close the conversation as fast as I can. You see, I was brought up in a small town, so I suppose this sounds foolish to you.
3: Oh, not a bit, Miss Rayburn. I was brought up in the streets of New York, but some of these guys I feel like handling with tweezers. So I have nothing but admiration for you, miss. You've got guts, if you'll pardon the expression.
0: Well, thank you, but I wish it did me some good.
3: Maybe it will, but that depends on how much more you can do.
0: Not much more. I'm almost at the end of my rope.
3: Miss Rayburn, listen to me. If you're game, we'll try a long shot.
0: Game for what?
3: I want you to make a date, Vince.
0: Oh, I couldn't.
3: Take your friends with you to be witnesses. I'll be there, and if Vince shows, I'll pick him up.
0: I don't know.
3: You'll never be bothered again, miss. Think of that.
0: I am thinking of it. Maybe I'll...

0: Maybe I'll try. Yes, Vince, I'm listening. Well, sure, honey, I was waiting for your call. That voice of yours is so thrilling. You must be a fascinating guy to be with. No, Vince, I'm not kidding you. It's great talking to you, but, you know, it's been a long time since you first called, and I'm bored with just talk. You know what I mean? If I want to meet you, Vince, I've got to meet you in the worst way. I do nothing but think of you all day and all night. Oh, please, Vince, let's get together. Well, what's there to think about? Not maybe. Say yes. How about tomorrow? At 8 o'clock in the evening. You know the hotel, Phyllis? Yes. Yes, that's it. 45th Street, just east of Broadway, in the lobby. Well, just wear a red handkerchief in your breast pocket. Oh, don't worry. I'll be there. I'll be there. Hello? This is Miss Rayburn. I want to leave a message for Detective Simmons.
1: Now, Miss Howard.
2: Yes, Detective Simmons.
1: You sit over in the corner where you can see Miss Rayburn. Read your book, but keep a sharp eye for anyone who approaches her.
2: I'll go there. Right
1: casual,
2: now.
1: Casual. Keep it casual. Mr. Wardell?
3: Yes, sir.
1: Lean against the pillar like you were waiting for a date.
3: Whatever you say.
1: Don't glance at Miss Howard or Miss Rayburn.
3: I get it. Where will you be?
1: I'm going to slip on a porter's jacket. Look like I'm cleaning the lobby. I guess that'll make me entirely inconspicuous.
3: Think you're going to nab him tonight?
1: Your guess is as good as mine, Mr. Wardell.
0: Through the corner of my eye, I saw Anne and Peter take their places. A moment later, Detective Simmons started mopping the grimy marble floor. I knew their eyes were on me and their hearts were with me, or I would have run away. As it was, I waited, with my heart pounding, watching the approach of each strange man, looking for the red handkerchief, which meant that this was the malignant spirit who had appropriated my life, scanning each masculine face for the shadow of evil. Time passed slowly like it had in the many nightmares I had known since that first telephone call. I waited. He never showed up. Peter took Anne and me home. I excused myself and went to bed, but not to sleep, not for a long time. Not until I heard the door slam shut as Peter took his leave of Anne. That was the last thing I remembered until... Hello? Oh, it's you, Vince. What happened to you tonight? Why did you stand me up? Well, of course you stood me up, and I know why. Sure, I'll tell you, Vince. You're chicken. Oh, yes, you are. You're not man enough. All you can do is talk, talk, talk on the telephone. You're afraid of me. That's why you didn't come to the Hotel Phyllis tonight. What do you mean you were there? Where? You were there, watching me. And you thought I was trying to trap you. Well, Vince, how was I going to trap you? Anne and Peter? And that detective? What detective? Simmons? You know his name. I see. And you know Anne and Peter. Oh, dear God. Peter! Nobody else fits. Peter, listen to me. No one else knows those three names. That's how I know. The voice doesn't fool me any longer. Oh, Peter, what am I going to tell Anne? No wonder I never heard from Vince the night you stayed here. Oh, Peter, listen to me. You need help. You're sick, sicker than anyone I've ever known. And unless you get help, I'm going to have to tell Anne the whole story. As sure as God is in his heaven, I'll see that she doesn't marry you, Peter.

0: It's no use telling me that you love her very much. You have to face the fact that you... Peter! Peter! Peter!
1: They found his body the next morning. Torn. Torn, as it were, between the two worlds in which he lived. Anne kept him in her memory with infinite love. She never understood his sudden death. And I never told her.

Theater 5 has presented Ring of Evil, written by Raphael David Blau and directed by Ted Bell. In the cast, Vicki Bola, Roger DeCoven, Ann Costello, Elliot Reed, and Hal Hackett. Audio engineer Bill Sandreuter. Sound technician Ed Blaney. Script editor Jack C. Wilson. Original music by Alexander Vlastotsenko. Orchestra under the direction of Glenn Osser. Executive producer for Theater 5, Edward A. Byron. We appreciate your comments. Write to Theater 5, New York 23, New York. This is Fred Foy speaking.

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1: 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I'll put one at Lance onto it. Very nice, young Harold. 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
2: 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I most certainly will. 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
1: But you take the old tube.
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0: In the animal world, there is the hunter and the hunted, hound and fox, hawk and sparrow, chicken and worm. We in the topmost species have also joined the hunt. But who is to judge precisely which of us are the hounds or foxes as we enter the chase?
1: Well, sir, cats are funny. I'm talking about the big ones we keepers handle at the zoo. Take Jenny. Never heard a peek out of Jenny before feeding time. While other cats were howling their heads off, that lady leopard rested as easy as a princess in her boudoir until we'd fork an 8-pound hunk of raw horse meat through the bars. Then she'd tear it to pieces just as delicate as you please. But ladies go off on a bender every now and then. And Jenny started her jamboree one night around 11.

0: just took another look at that ailing hippo. You better have the vet over again in the morning.
1: Them cats are sounding off tonight.
0: It's that tagline who's making all the rumpus, Turner. Mate an Indian striper with an African line, and Junior's bound to be a problem boy.
1: Sure is complaining. Let's have a look.
0: They've been restless since we moved. You know, I never did go for this newfangled natural habitat idea. Keep them in a cage where they belong, not out in the open. Motored. What's up?
1: There's a leopard standing on the edge of the ditch.
0: It's Jenny. She must have jumped the moat. We better head her off.
1: Too late. She's moving.
0: There she goes. Making for the trees.
1: Get hold of the super. I'll call the state police. We've got to grab that cat before she gets out of the park.

0: Arnold.
1: Yes?
0: The toast. Arnold.
1: Excuse me, Vivian.
0: What on earth are you so absorbed with in that newspaper?
1: I'm reading about a leopard. Escaped from a zoo.
0: Near here?
1: No, I'm out west.
0: Oh.
1: Amazing story. Leopard cleared 20-foot moat.
0: The cream, Arnold.
1: The entire state's been mobilized. Posses armed with high-powered rifles are combing the hills with bloodhounds. Look at this headline.
0: Will you pass the cream, for heaven's sake?
1: I'm sorry. Oh, cream.
0: What's the matter with you, Arnold?
1: Me?
0: Your face is flushed. You almost look as if you've been drinking.
1: Well, I don't drink, Vivian. You know that.
0: Put that paper down. I want to talk to you.
1: Yes, of course.
0: Here, I've made out a check. Cash it at the bank during your lunch hour and pay for those suits I ordered for you.
1: Thank you, Vivian.
0: Are you being sarcastic?
1: No, my dear.
0: And on your way home, stop by at Fielding's and pick up my address. You can dine out this evening. It's Eileen's day off.
1: Well, what about you?
0: Well, I told you I was going to Philadelphia. I should be back by midnight.
1: But you didn't mention that.
0: I did, but you never listened. Father isn't well. I spoke to him on the phone.
1: Oh. Well, give him my best.
0: Well, I should think so, after all he's done for you. What are you staring at?
1: Was I staring?
0: And while we're on the subject of Father, he tells me you're not doing so well at the office. He received a memorandum from Mr. Hausler. You don't seem to be very interested in the work.
1: I'm sorry if I lack the necessary enthusiasm, Vivian.
0: Well, you might have more consideration for my father. He went overboard in recommending you to the company. And you've got a chance to really make something of yourself with Father's influence helping you along.
1: Perhaps I don't fit in very well with an insurance firm, Vivian.
0: Oh, you're such a fool. What difference does it make what you do as long as you get somewhere? It's money that counts in this world of ours, Arnold. And the sooner you learn how to make it, the better off we'll be.
1: I'm beginning to realize that.
0: If it wasn't for Father's help, we'd be living like paupers. Are you listening to me? You're looking at that newspaper again.
1: It's 8:15. I'd better hurry or I'll miss my train.
0: Arnold.
1: Yes, my dear?
0: Don't get any idiotic ideas in that head of yours.
1: What do you mean by idiotic ideas?
0: You know exactly what I mean.
1: Goodbye, Vivian. Give my love to Father.

0: Belcher? Jenny was an outsized cat from India, the upper Ganges region, and she measured 7'4" between pegs. Her hair was short, her teeth were worn, and she was getting on in years. But that mouth of hers, that mouth could still chomp through the thigh bone of a steer like a buzzsaw. And no, big cats don't generally get to be man-eaters. They usually ain't so particular when they're hungry. Benson, hold on there.
1: What is it?
0: Jenny's pug marks end right here.
1: Dogs are walking around in circles, Turner. So they lost the spoor.
0: Jenny must have doubled back and cut across this creek.
1: That'd bring her out into the open.
0: Now, why would she do a thing like that? Timberline starts up there about 500 yards. She could get lost in the hills for months once she hit cover. Benson, what time you got?
1: Nearly 12 noon.
0: That leopard ain't had a snack since yesterday morning.
1: Jenny must be getting hungry.
0: That's it. That's why she's doubled back, Benson. The ranch is near here loaded with steers. Jenny must have caught the perfume of beef on the hoof.
1: You want me to grab the hounds and see if I can pick up the scent on the other side of the creek?
0: Go ahead. Something tells me Jenny's looking for dinner and she's aiming to get it soon.

0: How's about another beer?
1: Oh, now that's four in a row, Jenny. You better watch that girlish shape.
0: Will you just tend the voice and let me worry about my figure? You know what, Sam?
1: What?
0: I'm sad.
1: Oh, yeah?
0: Yeah.
1: How come, Jim?
0: Well, today's my birthday.
1: Well, that's no reason to be sad.
0: Oh, but I'm pushing 30, Sam. In fact, I already pushed it. 30. And nothing to show for it. We should have been married 10 years already. I should have had a house full of kids by now.
1: Ah, you got what it takes, Jenny. Why, you could have tied the ball and chain on a dozen Johns if you gave yourself the chance.
0: Yeah, but what kind of Johns? The guys I meet are all gorillas. I like class in a man, Sam. Class and education and follow him up once more, Sam. I'm dry.
2: Good afternoon.
1: Be with you in a second, chum. There. You better nurse this one, Jenny. You ain't got room for much more. Hey, what's your pleasure, chum?
3: What did you call that young woman just now?
1: You mean Jenny?
3: Is that her name?
1: What do you have?
3: Bourbon.
1: What brand?
3: Doesn't matter. Just a moment. The bottle here, please.
1: Oh, that's against the house rules, Jim.
3: I'll buy the bottle. Leave it here.
1: You know, you'd be doing a lot better in a package store. That's $12 even.
3: Here. Let me see that newspaper under the bar.
1: What's this?
3: What does the headline say?
1: Leopard escapes from zoo.
3: Oh, that's the early morning edition. I've seen that. The next issue should be out by now. It's almost noon.
1: Well, there'll be a kitten here with the papers any minute now.
3: They'll never catch her. They'll never put a finger on her. She'll be too smart for them.
1: Who's her, Jump?
3: Jenny.
0: Is somebody paging me?
3: Barkeep, ask the lady what she'll have to drink, with my compliments.
1: Jenny.
0: Yeah?
1: The screwball wants to know if you'd like a drink.
0: Well, he's got a crust. I never even saw the guy before.
1: Yeah, well, you just stay put. If he starts to get fresh, I'll bounce him out on his Harvard accent.
0: He said he's a college man?
1: I didn't say nothing except give the lady a drink. Ooh, ooh, ooh. He's guzzling that stuff like it was milk. Looks like he's coming over, bottle and all.
4: If you'll forgive the intrusion, may I join you?
1: Now, listen, mister.
0: It's all right, Sam. Just put a head on this beer, please. Don't get any cockeyed ideas, mister. I don't usually drink with strangers.
4: I understand. They call you Jenny.
0: The name is Jennifer.
4: Jennifer what?
0: I won't tell you.
4: Why not?
0: You'll laugh. And I'm getting tired of the gag.
4: Please.
0: Well, it's Glockenspiel. And no cracks.
4: Glockenspiel. That's a very nice name. It has a musical ring to it.
0: You think so?
4: Yes.
0: What's your name?
4: Leopard.
0: What?
4: Arnold Leonard.
0: Oh. I thought you said leopard. Say, ain't that newspaper headline something, though? Can you imagine how that animal ever get loose?
1: She won't get far.
0: Well, that's what it says here. Police confident of leopard's capture by nightfall.
4: The man that once did sell the lion's skin while the beast lived was killed with hunting him.
1: What?
0: Gee, I sure hope they nab that cat in a hurry.
4: Don't say that.
1: Get easy, Joe.
4: She'll never be captured. We're free now. They'll never imprison us again. Oh, boy. Boy, bring me a paper, quickly.
5: What did I tell you? Look at this headline.
0: And a rapper continues to elude pursuers.
5: You see? The cat's too clever for them.
3: Do you know what it means to be caged, imprisoned, flung behind a moat with a keeper holding the whip hand? Do you know what it means to be chased? No. No, you wouldn't understand. But the leopard understands. And so do I. As long as she's free,
5: I'm free. They'll never hang their rotten chains on either.
1: Hey, the guy's pie-eyed. It looks like he's parked himself in that booth for the afternoon.
0: He don't look drunk, Sam.
1: Well, then he must be nuts.
0: He looks like he's sick or something. I kind of feel sorry for him.
1: Yeah, I better get that screwball out of here.
0: Give him a break, Sam. Let him sit there for a while and cool off. Give me another nickel for the jukebox.
6: Well, sir, we figured Jenny'd head for the hills and the scrubby brush, being as she was born in the jungle. But no. Jenny left a spoor as far as Corey's Creek, and then, just like a woman, she changed her mind.
7: What are you doing?
8: Just making sure this Gibbs is loaded.
6: Don't use that rifle unless you have to, Benson.
8: We ain't going out after squirrels.
6: Jenny's worth $4,000 as long as her spots are shiny. Won't give us any medals at the zoo for bringing in a dead cat. Maybe we can get her back in one piece with no harm done.
8: Hey, the dog stopped barking.
6: Take it easy. She's up on the left somewhere, near the scrub. Maybe a quarter mile away.
8: It's too risky to follow her into the scrub. We'd be taking a big chance.
6: Benson.
8: What?
6: That shadow near the fence.
8: Looks big enough to be a steer. It's a steer, all right. Fresh killed. Neck's busted.
6: Guess Jenny's had her first square meal.
8: Look at them claw marks, Turner. Must be 4 inches deep.
6: Well, Jenny will be back for more when she gets hungry. In the jungle, when a cat makes a kill, he'll keep coming back to feed until the meal ticket's all punched out.
8: We could set a trap.
6: Take too long. I got a better idea. Get hold of Doc Kincaid.
8: The vet?
6: Ask him for a good strong dose of sodium amytal. Tell him Jenny might be wanting to take a snooze after her next meal.

0: idiots. Complete idiots. We'll show them, won't we, Jenny?
1: Do you mind if I sit down? Did you live around here?
0: Why do you ask?
1: Well, I never saw you in Sam's place before.
0: My office is nearby.
1: Oh, are you on your lunch hour?
0: No, I didn't check in at all today, Jenny.
1: Playing hooky, huh?
0: I didn't do anything today, the way I've been doing it for the past 5 years. Oh. Instead of driving to the station to board my morning train, I drove to the zoo.
1: The zoo?
0: Watched the big cats for hours, pacing back and forth from wall to wall, patiently. Ooh, so patiently. Almost made me ill to see them trapped, suffocated, condemned to spend the rest of their lives behind bars.
1: Gee, the way you talk, you'd think they were human.
0: Oh, you're just as insensitive as all the rest.
1: Let go of my wrist.
0: Oh, I'm sorry.
1: Your fingernail.
0: Well, what about them?
1: They're filed so sharp. Like claws.
0: Phone call for you, Jenny.
1: Huh? Oh, thanks, Sam.
2: Bring me something to eat, barkeep.
3: Look, this ain't a cafeteria, chum.
0: There's a French restaurant across the street. Ask them to send something over.
3: Oh, like what, for instance?
0: Tell them, I'd like a steak tartare.
3: A what?
0: Steak tartare. Here. Pay for the order and keep the change.
3: Oh, everything happens to me.
1: I gotta go now. That was my roommate about a new job. The car's called at 3.
0: Oh, you're a dancer?
1: I'm not working. Well, I'll be seeing you.
0: Come back, Jenny.
1: What?
0: Come back here when you're through.
1: Oh. Thanks for taking that call, Sam.
3: Hey, Jenny.
1: Yeah?
3: You know that guy at the table? Now I'm sure he's one for the books.
1: Why?
3: Well, he asked me to call a chow joint across the street, see, and order him some steak tartare.
1: Some what?
3: Steak tartare. First he chews my ear off about that leopard on the loose, and then he adds a punchline. They just told me what this steak tartare is made of, Jenny.
1: What?

0: Well, sir, we heard Jenny call again a couple hours after we flavored her kill with a sleeping dose. Benson and I were parked in a tree fork with a good view of what was left of Jenny's banquet right below us, waiting for the guest of honor.
1: She can't be far. Sound like she was just up the trail a piece.
0: Keep the safety on that rifle, Benson. We're taking that cat alive. Easy. Here she comes.
1: And going right for the meat.
0: She's sniffing around it like a picky fishwife.
1: She's taking the bait.
0: Get ready to truss her just as soon as she keels over.

0: Oh, how'd you make out, Jenny?
1: Oh, I got the job. He's still here?
0: Oh, try and get rid of him. Is that why you came back?
1: I was just passing by.
0: It's after 11. That guy's been here for over 10 hours.
1: Well, he looks like he's asleep.
0: Well, I'm closing up in 15 minutes, and I'm throwing that bum out right now.
1: Oh, wait, Sam. I'll tell him it's time to go.
2: Papers! Where's the papers? Where's the lady's papers?
1: Oh, give me that paper on the bar, Sam.
0: Well, now look, Jenny.
1: Hi.
2: Oh, you've got the newspaper? The late edition?
1: Hey! You tear it to pieces.
2: Leopard makes kill. Still, elude pursuers. Chase continues. Bring on your bloodhounds and your high-powered rifles. Nothing can touch us. Nothing.
1: Look, don't you think you ought to go home now?
2: Home? I have no home. See, I had a cage once and a keeper, but I've escaped.
1: Maybe Sam can get you some black coffee.
2: No, I'm not drunk. That's what you mean. And if I am, it's the intoxication of freedom. Can you understand that?
1: No.
2: See, I've been trapped since the day I was born. First my family, then my friends, now my wife. I've always had to depend on others to stay alive. I even sold my self-respect to a woman because she was rich.
1: You mean you're married?
2: Married? Yes. No, I'm not married. I'm in slavery. She owns my house. She buys my clothes, pays my bills. And what part of me she doesn't possess, her father owns.
1: I don't get it.
2: Her father got me my job. I'm dependent on his influence to keep it. I sold myself over the counter like a side of ham. But from now on, it's going to be different.
1: Well, you can get a job of your own, can't you?
2: You have no idea what I've been through. My family spoiled me. They brought me up to believe that the world owed me a living. I never learned to make my own way. I always depended on someone else to help me, to protect me.
1: You sound like a guy who's trying to run away from himself.
2: Oh, you're like all the rest. Stupid, insensitive, bigoted idiot.
3: Hey, what goes on here?
2: All right, we'll show you. The cat and I. The cat. The cat. Leopard makes kill. Leopard makes kill.
3: Hey!
1: Stop him!

0: Oh, Arnold.
1: Hello, Vivian.
0: Oh, you startled me.
1: I was waiting for you to come home.
0: Well, you didn't have to sit here alone like that in the dark.
1: How is Father?
0: He'll be all right in a day or two. Oh, my goodness, it's after two. I just made the midnight train. I'm going up to bed. I'm exhausted.
1: I'll join you upstairs in just a moment.
0: What's that you're holding in your hand?
1: This?
0: A knife?
1: It's just a letter opener.
0: A letter opener? Arnold, have you been drinking?
1: Why do you ask?
0: Look at you. Your clothes are a mess. Really, Arnold, you're trying my patience to the limit. I might as well tell you that Father's fed up with your nonsense, and I'm reaching that point very rapidly myself.
1: Am I a burden to you, Vivian? Perhaps I can relieve you of it very shortly.
0: Exactly what do you mean by that remark?
1: Did you say that you were going up to bed?
0: Yes.
2: Leopard makes kill.
0: Did you say something?
1: I was just getting ready to follow you, Vivian.
0: Incidentally, you might be interested in the early edition of the morning paper. I brought it home with me. It's on the table.
1: Paper?
0: You seem to be so preoccupied with that leopard this morning. It might amuse you to know the animal's dead.
1: Dead? It's a lie. It's a filthy lie. They couldn't have... They could... Sleeping drug. Overdose. Leopard dead. When taken.
2: Oh, no! No, I won't believe it! No, no, no, no, no, no, no, no, no!
0: Arnold! Arnold!
1: Yes, Vivian?
0: Are you coming to bed or aren't you? I'm tired and I want to get some sleep. Do you hear me?
1: I was just replacing this letter opener, Vivian. I'm coming, my dear.

In the animal world, there is the hunter and the hunted. Hound and fox, hawk and sparrow, chicken and worm. We in the topmost species have also joined the hunt. But who is to judge precisely which of us are hounds or foxes as we enter the chase?

The Chase was created and written for the National Broadcasting Company by Lawrence Klee. Featured in tonight's cast were Carl Swenson and Lucille Wall. Others in the cast were Ruth Gilbert, Cameron Andrews, Larry Haynes, and Kermit Murdoch.

0: The Chase was directed and transcribed by Walter McGraw. Be sure to join The Chase again at this same time next week. Be sure to join The Chase again at this same time next week.
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2: 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Within the frame, beyond the image, beneath the paint itself, what you see is the artist. His soul bared before you, his secrets exposed. Today, a portrait in sound. We call it Death on Canvas. Picture this. A driving rain pelting the sidewalk along Gallery Row, West Hollywood, California. A lone man walking in the night.
5: I'm sorry, sir, but admission is by invitation only. I'm an old friend of John Duggan's. We used to share a studio. Now, he probably sent me an invitation, but I moved. Well, he must be here. Ask him. My name's Zeno, Gary Zeno.
6: Admission is... That's a man. Talent of Venice Beach, Zeno?
5: Hey, Johnny, you really hit the big time, man. Cocktail party, art critics, the whole ball of wax.
6: It's been a long time coming, pal.
5: Well, it's been a long time since we set up easels on the boardwalk and drew portraits of the tourists.
6: Hey, you're still not doing that, are you?
5: No. Well, you know, I'm silk screening T-shirts and teaching on the side. Or is it the other way around?
6: I know what you mean.
5: Looks like your style's changed somewhat. Screaming nudes? Hey, is that Marianne in that painting?
6: Yes.
5: Well, how is she? And the baby? Linda?
6: We're divorced.
5: Oops, sorry.
6: No, that's cool. We had a falling out. Cheated, actually. I mean, a nervous breakdown.
5: Wow.
6: You know, I almost went off the deep end, too, after she did, but... Well, a shrink talked me out of it, you know?
5: Well, you both always were a little bit high-strung.
7: Dad, they're running low on champagne.
6: Linda, look. Under the dark glasses and the beard is an old friend, Gary Zeno. Where's Christine, honey? I want Cedar to meet her anyway.
7: She went outside for some air. It is awful smoky in here.
6: Hey, go get her, will you, honey? Huh?
7: Okay. Nice meeting you, Mr. Zeno.
5: Likewise. Who's Christine?
6: My wife. Hey, I've been married for 2 years. She's the other woman in the painting.
5: Very nice. Oh, I'd have used more purple highlights and spots, but I guess that's why I can't make a living painting.
6: Mm-hmm. Hey, you're going to love Christine Zeno. Marvelous girl. excuse me for a minute. I gotta go, you know, circulate a little bit.
8: Pardon me, please. Coming through. Hey, I think I can get a glass of that before it's gone.
2: Help yourself.
8: Gracias.
7: Father! Father!
8: Linda, what is it? What's wrong?
7: Where's my father?
6: I'm here, Linda. What's the matter? Where's Christine?
7: She's out of the car. She's dead.
8: Now, don't worry, Johnny. I'll see that Linda gets home.
6: She lives with her mother, you know.
8: Marianne? I thought...
6: Marianne's mother lives there, too. Mrs. Stone, you know?
8: I think I met her once. Hefty, kind of mean.
6: You met her all right. Hey, look, this question may take a while. Where can I reach you?
8: Well, I'm living in my car at the moment. Maybe it'd be better if you'd give me your number.
6: All right. Here's the number. Here's the address.
8: Thanks. Do you have any idea who might have done it?
6: Frankly, I've got a good idea.
8: Who?
6: My agent, or ex-agent. Fritz Emanuel. I fired him last week, the crook.
8: What do you mean?
6: Well, he was making more money than I was. And Christine caught him at it. It was right there in the ledger, plain as day.
8: What's that you're writing, Linda?
7: Nothing much. Just a poem. Want to hear it?
8: Sure.
7: Grandma Stone says I have the makings of a real poet.
8: Go ahead. I'm listening.
7: It's called Visions of Marianne, number 4. Behold the shroud above me, descending darkly through night skies. Razor fingernails of doom rain down. I bow to their beck and call. Electric fields of heaven wail, and clouds bleed forever. That's all I have so far.
8: That's very good.
7: Thank you.
8: Visions of Marianne, number 4. Are the first three so gloomy?
7: All my poetry deals with death.
8: Marianne, your mother.
7: Yes. I'm like a translator in a way. I'm not sure she understands what I write.
8: Don't you ever ask her?
7: Oh, I guess you don't know my mother.
8: Well, I did, but that's been a long time ago.
7: Oh, that must have been before she got sick.
8: Must have been.
7: That was 5 years ago. She's been this way ever since.
8: This way?
7: When she got out of the hospital, my mother came to live with Grandma Stone and me. I was so happy to see her. She looked strange. She didn't cry or anything like that. Not out loud, anyway, but there was a tear, like, inside of her eye. She didn't say anything at all. She speaks little, even now. And she's never left the house. Mr. Zeno... To the rest of the world, my mother died 5 years ago.
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11: I'm Lucille Maness, an unsuccessful big businesswoman, and I'd like to tell you a little bit about my unsuccessful business. 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
9: volunteer to help small businesses. I went over and discovered Lucille was in deep trouble. I made several simple business suggestions. I also strongly recommended the club seek incorporation with a well-established women's magazine until its membership increased sufficiently.
11: Unfortunately, one of my associates really didn't like the idea of a man giving us advice, so she wrote herself a check with the remainder of what we had left in the treasury and took off. Well, Mr. Krause came back to help again.
9: A man who knows how to solve problems likes to keep solving them.
12: Volunteer for SCORE. SCORE is one part of action. Action is doing

0: Thank you for bringing me home, Mr. Zeno. Would you like to come in?
1: Thanks, I would.
2: Linda, you're soaking wet. You should have taken... Who are you?
0: This is Mr. Zeno, Grandma. He brought me home.
2: Where's your father?
1: Well, he had some business, Mrs. Stone. I'll explain. May I come in?
2: Very well. Linda, get out of those wet clothes immediately.
0: Yes, Grandma.
2: Wipe your feet on the mat and hang up your wet coat on the rack. When you've done that, come into the parlor.
1: Yeah. Mm-hmm.
2: Explain your presence, Mr. Zeno. Haven't we met before?
1: Oh, actually, we have. I knew your daughter when we were in school.
2: Oh, you were the one who used to get drunk and throw beer bottles out of the window. I remember you.
1: Well, that was a long time ago. I haven't seen John or Marianne in years. I read about John's opening, so I showed up at the gallery tonight.
2: You must have met Christine, then.
1: No, I didn't.
0: Grandma, did you hear what happened tonight?
2: Mr. Zeno can't seem to get to the point.
0: Somebody killed Christine. Strangled her.
2: Christine is dead?
0: Mother.
1: Hello, Marianne.
2: Oh, you shouldn't be up at this time of night, dear. Go back to your room. Zeno?
0: Oh, it's all right, Mother.
2: Now you've upset her. Take her to her room, Linda.
0: Yes, Grandma.
1: Mrs. Stone, I'm not here to upset things. I just wanted to tell you what happened and not to be frightened if the police come and ask questions. Your granddaughter found Christine. The police are talking to John now.
2: They don't know who did it.
1: No, not yet.
2: Well, I hope they find him soon. Not safe to walk the streets anymore.
1: Well, I'd better be going.
0: Mr. Zeno, wait. I want you to have my poems. They're carbon copies. I still have the original.
1: Thank you.
0: You'll come back, won't you?
1: Sure.
0: Good. I'll finish Visions of Marianne number 4 and give you a copy.
1: And I'll look forward to that. Good night, Mrs. Stone. Good night, Linda.
0: Good night.
3: I've already talked to the police. I don't see what business this is of yours.
1: John Duggan's a friend of mine, Mr. Emanuel. You were his agent.
3: Well, what happened between John and me does not concern you.
1: Oh, sure it does. John owes me money. And from what I understand, you may have it.
3: You are a liar.
1: Well, you're a crook.
3: Look, I have a plane to catch.
1: Oh, busy, huh?
3: Oh, you are a cute one.
1: Oh, I'm a real doll. Now, look, agent, I was with John last night at the station. I call him at home this morning and there's no answer. Somebody's wife is strangled to death. The guy doesn't just disappear overnight.
3: Well, maybe he's in mourning. Why don't you go back to your finger painting? Leave the detective stuff to the police.
1: Yeah, well, thanks for your time.
3: You don't mention.
1: Oh, I'm sorry I did.
4: Hello?
1: Hi, Linda. Is your grandmother at home?
4: Oh, hi, Mr. Zeno. She went to the market.
1: You haven't heard from your father, have you?
4: No. Did you read about it in the papers?
1: Read about what?
4: The murder weapon. It's not a weapon, really. Christine was strangled with a nylon stocking. Isn't that weird?
1: Yeah. Linda, if your father calls, tell him I'd like to talk to him. Would you do that for me?
4: Sure. When are you coming by? I'll be done with the poem pretty soon. We can talk.
1: Well, I'll let you know. You be good now, okay? Bye-bye.
4: Bye.

0: Johnny! Johnny!
1: Oh, Zeno, I thought you were the cops. Come in, hurry.
0: What are you doing? Why haven't you answered your phone? I've been calling you all day.
1: Listen, I know what you're thinking. I mean, me packing and all this, but I didn't do it. Somebody's framing me, but good.
0: Well, what are you talking about?
1: Hey, you don't know about Fritz Emanuel?
0: Well, I saw him early this morning. My car broke down. I've been walking in the rain for the past 2 hours. What about Emanuel?
1: Oh, boy. Well, I don't know the details, but... Well, I've got to get rid of these letters. They'll burn me for sure. Fritz Emanuel's dead. Somebody strangled him.
2: Here, honey, this is for you.
3: Oh, George, what a nice surprise. What is it?
2: It's a tire gauge.
3: Oh, it's beautiful.
2: Yeah.
3: What's a tire gauge?
2: Well, you check your tire pressure. Well, it helps you get better mileage.
3: Oh, yeah.
2: Well, I got it free from our participating international dealer just for looking at the new international travel all.
3: A new international travel all?
2: Yeah.
3: What's a travel all?
2: Well, it's something like our old station wagon.
3: Our old station wagon?
2: Except the travel all's a foot and a half shorter, so it's much easier for you to park.
3: Our old station wagon?
2: Yeah, and it has 20% more room inside. More room for you and the kids, more room for groceries. We'll get lots more use out of it.
3: Our old station wagon?
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3: But where is...
2: And they're worth $290, suggested retail price.
3: George, where's the new travel all?
2: Right outside the window.
3: Oh, George, it's different.
2: I know.
3: I like different.
2: I know.
4: Different, all right. Good morning, personnel department. Just a minute, please. I'll put you on hold. Oh, here's your application, Mr. Smith. Would you please have a seat? Sally, the one on the end that just walked in.
5: Oh, no, I saw him. He's groovy.
4: I hope they hire him. He's really gorgeous. Wow.
5: Pretty ridiculous, isn't it? But do you laugh when a woman is hired for her looks? Both men and women should be hired and promoted on the basis of their qualifications for doing the job. In a changing world, where women are now becoming stockbrokers, economists, company presidents, lawyers and judges, we can't afford to think of a woman as just another pretty face to be cast into the typing pool. Our country needs everyone's best contribution, woman power. It's much too good to waste. 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

0: I see Borman hasn't been here for quite a while. He lets me stay here when I need a place to work. Nice guy for an alcoholic.
1: Hey, look, Sino, I can't ask you to do this for me.
0: Let me see those papers you want to get rid of. Trust me, Johnny. Duggan, while you're at home painting naked ladies, guess which model is posing for a certain agent? Is it really true that you're the last to know? It's unsigned.
1: They're all like that.
0: Well, who does this refer to? Your wife and Emmanuel?
1: Well, apparently so.
0: Is it true?
1: No, no, I don't think it is. I mean, Christine denied it, and so did he. I confronted them both with it. But that's the real reason I fired Emmanuel.
0: Now I see what you mean about those letters being incriminating. They give you a motive for both murders.
1: It's a pretty good frame.
0: Well, what about the stocking that was used to kill Christine?
1: Just a plain old nylon. Anyone can buy a pair practically anywhere. It wasn't Christine. She never wore them.
0: Johnny, burn those letters. Oh, wait a minute. Let me have one.
1: Where are you going?
0: To chip away some old paint.
2: Hi, Mr. Zeno. Guess what? I finished Visions of Marianne number 4. The police were here. They came after you called. They were looking for my father.
0: Well, what did you tell them?
2: I told them the truth. I don't know where he is.
0: Well, neither do I.
2: Who is that on the phone, Grandma?
3: Oh, a wrong number. Mr. Zeno, you're wet.
0: Well, it's raining outside.
2: I'll get you your copy of the poem.
0: Mrs. Stone, I wonder if I might ask Marianne a few questions.
3: She's asleep right now. Perhaps I can answer for her.
0: All right. Do you know if Marianne ever wears stockings?
3: Obviously, she has no reason to.
0: Does she own any?
3: I don't believe so.
0: Do you?
3: Oh, really, Mr. Zeno.
2: I'm back. Here it is.
0: Linda, do you wear stockings?
3: Are you suggesting that Linda might have killed Christine?
0: Somebody in this house did.
3: Why, that's preposterous.
2: Well, that couldn't be, Mr. Zeno.
0: Well, I think it could.
3: As long as we're making accusations, sir, my guess is that my ex-son-in-law is the culprit. Or maybe you're the one. You're hiding him, aren't you?
0: Let me show you something, Mrs. Stone. This is Visions of Marianne number 4. Typed by your granddaughter on a machine I assume is in this house. Now, notice how the very top of the tall letters are chopped off. Now, take a look at this. See? It's from the same typewriter.
3: No, I don't think so.
0: Well, look at it.
3: Oh, Mr. Zeno, I should throw you out of my house for speaking in such a tone of voice. But the police are on their way, so I won't.
2: Grandma, you called the police. Why?
3: Because they're looking for your father, and Mr. Zeno knows where he is. He drove up in your father's car.
0: Were you really at the market this afternoon when I called?
3: I didn't know you called.
0: Linda, were you here all day today?
3: You don't have to answer him, dear.
2: Well, all day except for a few hours this morning. I went to the library.
0: You left your mother here alone?
2: No, Grandma was here with her, weren't you, Grandma?
3: No.
2: Mother, you're standing up.
3: Help her, Linda.
4: No, leave me alone. I'm perfectly all right now. I heard everything. Zeno is right. Somebody here did kill Christine and Fritz.

0: I heard everything. Zeno is right. Somebody here did kill Christine, and Fritz Emanuel, too.
1: I wrote those letters.
0: Oh, no, you didn't, Mother. I did. I waited 5 years to get even for what people did to me. Oh, they're coming for me. I'll put on some decent clothes.
2: Poor Marianne. You know, I don't know what else to say.
3: My theory is those electric shock treatments she was given 5 years ago had something to do with what happened. To her mind, things got blown out of proportion. She felt betrayed by Christine for replacing her and by Emmanuel for stealing your other love. Your work.
2: Well, I'm just terribly sorry it happened, for everyone's sake, especially Linda Zeno.
3: Well, you'll both be starting out again, together anyway. Right now seems like a good time.
2: Hey, Zeno, what crazy stunt do you have planned?
3: No stunt. It's work. I'm teaching a night course at City College in photosilk screening. Linda's already said she'll come. Come on, I came to your opening.
2: All right. Promise me one thing. Not a word about purple highlights.
3: Right.
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0: America's number one adventurer, K-7, former United States secret agent who operated in 22 countries, on land, on sea, and in the air, brings you a story of today. Here is K-7.
1: An unusual spy plot was recently uncovered on the continent when it was found that the spies of one nation were actually working through their own embassy in another country and were under the orders of the consul representatives. These spies were thus able to travel freely and to even take the information which they had gathered out of the country under the protection of diplomatic passports. My story tells how this master spy, who was also the consul, had laid a plot which boomeranged. John Holbrook will take up at this point.
0: Thank you, K-7. Our story opens in Yvonne Durell's hotel suite in a large European city. As we begin, Yvonne admits her superior, Special Agent M.
2: M, you weren't gone long. Is it a new case?
3: Yes, Yvonne. And it's not going to be easy. Sit down. We're up against something that this country's intelligence department hasn't been able to crack.
2: That doesn't sound promising, does it?
3: Yvonne, we've got to trap Auntie Vlada. Ever hear of him?
2: The name is familiar. Perhaps you or K-7 has mentioned him.
3: Auntie Vlada is one of the world's cleverest spies. He has worked at one time or other for almost every nation in the world.
2: Do you know which one he's working for now?
3: Yes, Yvonne. He's acting for his own country. Yvonne, he's not only in charge of espionage here, but he is also a consul.
2: A consul? A diplomatic representative?
3: That's right. He's operating a spy ring directly from the embassy itself. He travels on a diplomatic passport. That means he can cross the border without being searched. You understand now why he hasn't been trapped?
2: It's fantastic. Why, his spies can visit him at will. In his position as consul, he can even protect them. Have you any plan of action?
3: Yes. K-7 and the intelligence department, they're cooperating. This call may be the answer. I left word I was coming here. Hello? Oh, yes, K-7. This is Agent M. You say she's under arrest. Good. How about her papers? You have them? That simplifies matters. Yes, I'll come down immediately. Yvonne will be with me. We'll be there in a few minutes. Yvonne, that telephone call may have given us the answer. It looks as if this case was up to you to solve.
2: What do you mean, Em?
3: The intelligence department has just arrested a woman spy. They picked her up as she entered the country. Her papers show that she was to report to Auntie Vlada. You're going to take her place.

0: In the embassy building of the spy who was also the consul, two men sat together in earnest conversation. One of them was Ante Vlada.
1: Yes, everything is in readiness. This girl shall report within the next few minutes.
2: You know who she is?
1: No. Emilia set quarters to send a woman who was no longer of any value to us as an agent.
2: I see.
1: She is to be sacrificed.
2: Sacrificed? Well, what do you mean, Ante?
1: This afternoon I received this nation's plans for mobilization.
2: Yes, I know that.
1: I've got to get them over the border tonight. However, before I leave, I'm going to ruin the reputation of General Bartu.
2: Oh, he's suspicious, eh?
1: More than suspicious. He is planning to expose me.
2: Yeah.
1: However, I'm going to ruin him first. General Bartu is head of intelligence service. If I can brand him as a spy, I can break the morale of his entire department.
2: Yes, but how? How can you succeed?
1: The plan. The plan is very simple, Paul. I call the general this afternoon. He has agreed to have dinner with me this evening. However, I am not going to be able to attend that dinner. Instead, the general will dine with a woman spy who is on her way here.
2: Ante, I begin to see.
1: Yes. This woman spy will have the new mobilization plans in her bag. During dinner, she will be arrested by the famous agent, K7. I've already sent word to K7 that something is breaking tonight. The fact that she is with the general and has the plans, which the government believes only he possesses, will brand the general.
2: Very clever.
1: He will probably face court-martial.
2: Yes, excellent. It should disrupt the entire intelligence service.
1: It will. But more than that, tonight, at the very time the scandal is breaking, I will leave the country with a copy of the plans. This may mean she has arrived. Come in.
3: The young lady is here, sir.
1: Send her in. Good evening, mademoiselle.
4: Good evening.
1: That will be all. Close the door. You came from headquarters?
4: Yes. I'm a little late.
1: No matter. Let me see your papers.
4: They are here, monsieur.
1: Yes. They seem to be in order. This is the passport. Mademoiselle, I have a most pleasant task for you tonight. You are to take my place at a small dinner. You will dine with General Bartu, chief of this country's secret.

0: The trap was set. Yvonne was given the mobilization plans and told to return across the border with them following her dinner with the general. She, of course, knew nothing of the plan to sacrifice her to ruin the general's reputation. As soon as she had her instructions, she left the embassy and reported directly to Agent M.
1: Those are the plans which he gave me to take across the border tonight, M. He told me they would be perfectly safe in my bag while I was having dinner with the general.
2: Yvonne, this is a trap. These are the mobilization plans which were only completed this afternoon. They're supposed to be in the general's safe.
1: You've talked with the general?
2: K-7 has talked with him. He said that Vlada begged him to have dinner with him, and that he finally agreed. After all, Vlada's the consul for his country.
1: Do you want me to keep the dinner engagement?
2: I'm not so sure yet, Yvonne. K-7 is down at intelligence headquarters now. He's waiting for a call from Vlada.
1: What's behind it all? Have you any idea?
2: Yes. K-7 and I both believe this was a deliberate plot to break General Batu. Just how this was to have been accomplished is another question. If this is K-7, we'll know our next move. Hello?
3: M, this is K-7. I've just received a tip from Vlada that a woman spy is dining with General Bartow at the Continental Cafe.
2: So that's how they're going to work it. What's the next move?
3: We've tapped the embassy telephone lines and found out that Vlada is taking the North Sea Express in an hour. Meet me at the station. We'll follow Plan B.
2: Right. We'll start immediately.
1: Was it K-7?
2: Yes, Yvonne. And now we've got work to do. Take the mobilization plans and put them in your bag. We're going to the railroad station.
0: K-7 said, we'll follow Plan B. A few minutes later, Agent M and Yvonne entered the railroad station. As they did, Agent M was handed a note.
4: Monsieur, this is for you.
2: Oh, thank you. Wait, Yvonne. It's a note. Have Yvonne go to compartment 31 and give the plans back to Vlada, saying she escaped arrest at the restaurant. Join me at prearranged spot. Don't be seen with Yvonne. It's signed K-7. That's all, Yvonne. I'm leaving you. The rest is up to you. Good luck.
0: A few minutes later, Yvonne knocked at the door of compartment 31.
5: Yes? Who is it?
1: Let me in. This is L-21. Hurry.
5: Ah, you fool. Why did you come here?
1: Close the door. I telephoned you at the embassy. They told me you had left. I was nearly arrested in the restaurant.
5: Eh? What happened to the plans? Were they seized by K-7?
1: How did you know it was K-7 who came to the restaurant?
5: Why, never mind that now. Have you got the plans with you?
1: Yes. They are here in my bag.
5: All right, then. They have followed you here.
2: There she is, K-7.
6: Arrest her. She has the plans.
5: What is the meaning of this?
2: This woman is suspected of being a spy, Vlada. The fact that we found her in the act of handing these mobilization plans to you makes it necessary for us to also arrest you.
1: Look out! Stop him!
6: Sorry you had to see that happen, Miss Yvonne. Open his briefcase, M.
2: Yes. Just as you suspected, K-7. Here's another copy of the mobilization plans, and here are the coast defense plans and blueprints of the new bombing planes. This briefcase is full of secret documents.
6: But Vlada will never deliver them, M. His career as a spy is over.

Vlada was clever, but his last plot ended his career instead of that of the man he plotted against. This affair was hushed up to prevent embarrassment to the nation he served. Listen for my next story. This is K7 speaking.

0: I'm crunching my polo, dear Liza, dear Liza. 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
1: The nicest thing about the mint with the hole is that it's smooth and never crumbles. 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
0: I can't. 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

0: In the majesty of motion, from the boundless everywhere, comes the magic name, Majestic, mighty monarch of the air. In just a few seconds, you will hear the first episode of that thrilling story, The Phantom Spoilers, as related by Majestic's Master of Mystery. He is brought to you through the courtesy of the manufacturers of Majestic Radios, America's most treasured radio receiver, elected so by popular choice in more than 3.5 million homes. For sheer beauty, amazing fidelity of tone, and perfect reproduction of tone, see and hear the new Majestic, the receiver that incorporates all the outstanding features of radio. At the conclusion of this program, Majestic's Master of Mystery will tell you about the fascinating free gift he has for you and how to get it. And now, the Phantom Spoilers, related by Majestic's Master of Mystery himself.
1: Phantoms are haunting the Empress's tomb. Phantoms, the Empress's tomb. Wearily, I climbed the stairs of a dingy hotel in Portside, my mind still puzzling over the mystery. What had prompted my friend Andre Charlot to write these words to me? Why had he sent such a desperate call for help across half a continent? Phantoms are haunting the Empress's tomb. What could he mean by that? Once again, I took his note from my pocket and glanced over it hastily. It was not like Andre to be so mysterious. Dear friend, the letter said, you must come to me here at once at this hotel in Portside. I need your help. More than that, I dare not say, except that it is in connection with my recent researches at Agra. Please come to me at once. Delay may be fatal. He had signed it simply, Andre. But at the bottom of the paper, he had added those mysterious words, Phantoms are haunting the Empress's tomb. Still puzzling over the message, I knocked on the door of Andre's room. There was no answer. Outside, the rain poured down, steadily, monotonously. I knocked again. For a moment, I waited expectantly, then called out, Andre, Andre, open the door. Again, there was only silence. I looked around. The hall was dimly lit. From outside came the steady drip, drip of the falling rain. A strange sense of foreboding began to creep over me. Andre must be in that room. The hotel clerk had told me so. Then, why didn't he answer me? Furiously, I began pounding on the door. Andre! Andre! Let me in! I stopped a moment and listened. Suddenly, yet distinctly over the pouring rain, I heard another sound, the sound of a man in agony, a low, stifled moan. Then, from that room, I heard a voice calling faintly. My heart missed a beat. It was the voice of Andre.
2: You have come too late.
1: Frantically, I threw my whole weight against the door. It gave with a loud crash of splintering wood. Flinging myself into the room, I almost stumbled over something that lay on the floor. For a second, I stood there, looking down on it. A feeling of sickening horror swept over me. It was the body of a man lying face downward, a knife between his shoulder blades. I did not need to turn the dead face over to know that it was Andre. I knelt beside him. The words he had cried out to me through the door with his last gasping breath were all too true. I was too late. Andre Charlot had been murdered. Had I been but a few seconds sooner, I might have saved him. I sprang up, looked quickly about me for some possible clue. Except for the knife, small, peculiarly fashioned, somewhat oriental in character, there was nothing. I ran to the window. It was open. Outside, the rain still streamed down, drearily, monotonously. Through that window, the man who had killed my friend must have made his escape. Why had Andre Charlot been murdered? Who had killed him? I looked again at the body. There was something in his hand.
3: Something clutched rigidly by the dead fingers. A fountain pen. I ran to the desk against the wall. Yes, there was a sheet of paper there. On it were a few words hastily scribbled. It was my own name that met my eyes. You must go to Agra. Find Randall Crawford. He was engaged to Odette, my daughter. My secret belongs to France. They have stolen. And here the words trailed off into a meaningless scrawl. I took the knife which had killed him. A decision was slowly taking shape in my mind. There would be no rest until I had avenged the death of André Charlot, until I had solved the mystery. I looked at my watch. A boat was to leave for Bombay within a half hour. Hastily, I left the room. Dashing down the stairs, I rushed outside and hailed a passing taxi. Soon, I was racing for the dock. A few hours later, I sat alone in my cabin, the victim of an unnameable depression. We were 6 hours out from port side and flying through the Arabian Sea. I could hear the faint throb of the engine, the slosh of waves against the ship's side, the dismal wail of foghorn. It was beginning to get on my nerves. There was something indescribably depressing about the whole atmosphere of the ship. It was everywhere. I had just come to my cabin from the upper deck. There, on the white faces of those who passed me in the fog, I saw reflected the same restlessness, the same disquiet that I felt myself. Alone, once more in my cabin, I could see nothing but the face of André, could hear nothing but that last pitiful cry of his. I took up a book and tried to read. It was useless. That feeling of unrest was growing steadily. I had felt it ever since I came aboard at port side. It was as though someone were watching me. As if someone were watching me. I jumped to my feet. Silently, I tiptoed to the wall of my cabin. Flattening myself against it, I edged along to the connecting door of the next cabin. Then, with a quick jerk, I pulled it suddenly open. Framed in the doorway was a stranger, his manner cringing.
4: I beg your pardon, sir. I was just going to knock. Let me come in, please.
3: The man was white-faced, trembling. His eyes were the eyes of one afraid for his life. I stood aside to let him pass. He almost ran into the room. I closed the door after him. He glanced at it with the look of a trapped animal. I seated myself opposite him. Well, what can I do for you? I tried to make my voice as reassuring as possible. The man was trembling as though with the palsy.
4: You know what you can do for me. You can make them leave me alone.
3: I stared at him in amazement. Obviously, the man believed his words had some meaning for me. He was still shaking uncontrollably. I placed my hand on his arm. Try to control yourself, my friend. You're making a mistake. I haven't the least idea of what you are talking about. He recoiled violently from me. His face was livid.
4: Don't lie to me. I know who you are. I know what you are after. But you won't get it, you hear? You won't get it.
3: I raised my hand. But you are wrong, my man. I tell you I don't know what you are talking about. For a moment he stared at me, speechless. Then he spoke again, his voice lower.
4: No, I'm not wrong. I saw you. You went into his room, there at the hotel in Port Said. No, I'm not wrong. I know what you were after, but you didn't get it. Did you? You didn't get it because I got there first.
3: His voice stopped on a shrill, high note of hysteria. Then suddenly, his face froze into a look of the most abject fear.
4: Listen, there it is. There it is again.
3: As he spoke, I heard it too. A low, peculiar whistle like the call of some strange wild bird. As we listened, it came again. The man leaped to his feet with a strangled cry.
4: They found it! They found it! That's the signal that means... But no. They couldn't have found it. They couldn't. I hid it.
3: He ran to the door. Before I could stop him, he had opened the door and was already halfway down the corridor. I ran after him. In the passageway, I collided violently with the steward.
5: Yeah, what's happening here? What's all the commotion?
3: I tried to evade him, but he threw his arms around me. The steward was as strong as an ox. He held me there so that I could not move. From the distance came the report of a pistol shot. Struggling myself free, I flew around the corner of the passageway. A crowd was gathering around a figure on the floor. A man had been shot. I looked at his face. The eyes were still open, fixed, staring in a look of terrible fear. Great heavens! The victim was none other than the man who had just left my stateroom.
0: Who was the murdered man? The veil of mystery will undoubtedly be lifted when Majestic's Master of Mystery returns to the air with the next episode of The Phantom Spoilers. And now he will tell you about the free gifts he has to offer.
3: In the heart of the jungle, near the holy city of Benares in India, there grows the sacred sandalwood tree. Every high caste Hindu places on his forehead the distinguishing mark of his caste. The chief ingredient of this caste mark is a sandalwood leaf. And what is even more interesting is the fact that for hundreds of years, the sandalwood itself has been carved out by devout Hindus into swastika charms, the oldest good luck emblem known to man. When I left India, I brought away with me quite a number of these sacred swastikas carved out of sandalwood. Expert craftsmen in this country have fashioned unique replicas of these sacred swastikas, which will be equally prized by both men and women. Though far removed from the country of their origin, these sacred swastikas and sandalwood still retain the famous scent of the sandalwood tree, and they will bring to you all the romance, all the glamour and mystery that is the East. I want you to have a swastika, absolutely free. You will be proud to own it, proud to display it. Who knows, but all the good luck associated for 3,000 years with this historic emblem may be yours when you possess it. Your announcer will tell you now how you may secure one of these sacred sandalwood swastikas absolutely free.
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8: O'clock at night, high on the ledge above the floor of the Temple of Vampires, someplace in the jungles of Central America. First, the girl Sunny was stolen from the crippled plane and carried back to the temple by Manuel, a vampire priest. Leaving Reggie York and the boy Hermie in the plane, Jack and Doc raced to the temple and up to the high ledge, 50 feet above the floor level. Here they found the temple priests floating through the air from ledge to ledge. There were vine ropes fastened to hooks in the wall, which reached 100 feet into the air to the center roof of the temple. As Doc and Jack discussed swinging to the ledge across the room where Sunny was a captive, the high priestess Angelina came up the stone steps with Hermie in her arms. He was stripped down to a loincloth. Jack and Doc grabbed Angelina and rescued Hermie. He said they had knocked Reggie out and pulled a rope tight around his neck. Without waiting for more, Doc dashed down to the stairs and back to the plane, leaving Jack sitting astride the high priestess and Hermie standing by very naked and scared.
9: I will not be treated this way.
10: Listen, you lie still or you're going to get an awful headache.
9: You do not sit on me.
10: You want a crack behind the ear with the butt of my revolver?
9: I am Angelina, the high priestess.
10: I don't care if you're the Floridora Sextet. You lie still.
9: You will die.
10: All right, that's better. Hermie.
9: I'm here, Jack.
10: Well, come closer.
9: All right.
10: Now, you see this rope belt around Angelina's waist?
9: Yeah.
10: Now, can you untie it?
9: Sure.
10: Well, go ahead.
9: Why you do this thing?
10: I need it to tie your hands behind you right there, huh?
9: I am not slave to have my hands tied.
10: You got it, Hermie?
9: Yeah.
10: All right, now pull it out from under her.
9: All right. There. I got it.
10: All right, now, take this gun.
9: Yeah, sure.
10: All right, careful now. You better take it into both hands. That's it. Now, hold the muzzle of it against her head, and if she moves, pull the trigger.
9: Hey, I don't want to kill her.
10: I don't want you to. She doesn't either, I don't think. Hey, keep out of the way of that flashlight.
9: Yeah.
10: All right, lady. Put your hands behind you.
9: See?
10: Now, that's it. Have you trussed up here like a chicken in no time?
9: Say, he's got little hands, hasn't she?
10: Now, you keep an eye on that gun.
9: Sure.
10: Little hands, but strong. Plenty of calluses from swinging on these ropes.
9: You do this to me?
10: That's right.
9: This is insult the vampires will never forget.
10: That's tough. Yeah. There. Enough left over to tie your feet. All right, Hermie, stand back.
9: Guns are kind of heavy, ain't they?
10: Well, you get used to them. All right, lady. Get up on your feet.
9: So?
10: All right, now. Lay down on the stone bench.
2: Why I lay down?
10: So I can tie your feet. Hermie, put the gun down and hold the flashlight for me.
9: Yeah, sure.
10: That's it.
9: Hey, she's barefooted.
10: Well, so are you.
9: He took my clothes away from me.
10: Who did?
9: A lot of fellas all dressed up in black.
10: Where'd you get that loincloth?
9: This?
10: Yeah.
9: A fella put it on me.
10: That's real Indian stuff.
9: Yeah?
10: Yeah. That'll hold you.
9: You will die.
10: Sure, people have been doing it for years. You cold, Hermie?
9: No, I ain't cold. But I wouldn't want Sonny to see me like this.
10: Well, see what we can do for you when it gets daylight. Now then, what happened at the plane?
9: You mean when she grabbed me?
10: Yes.
9: Then she thought she was alone. And not unlocked the door to catch her.
10: And was she alone?
9: No. There were a lot of fellas dressed in black. They hit him and then put a rope around his neck. He will die.
10: Is that all you can think about, people dying?
9: I'll bet he ain't dead.
10: Well, Doc should be back pretty soon. We'll know what to do with Angelina here.
2: What you mean, do?
10: If anything's happened to Reggie, you don't think you're going to live to tell about it, do you?
2: So?
10: Well, that's right. An eye for an eye, if you know what I mean.
2: You think you can kill me, High Priestess of the Vampires?
10: Sure, I know how to kill vampires.
2: So?
10: Sure, you dig a grave, put the vampire in it, drive a stake through his heart, and throw dirt on him.
2: No, that is bad.
10: That's the way they said to do it in every fairy tale I ever read.
2: That is wicked.
10: Hey, Hermie, come here.
9: What's the matter?
10: Turn around. Let me see your back. Here. Give me the flashlight.
9: Yeah, sure.
10: Hermie.
9: Yeah?
10: Who wrote this on your back?
9: Wrote on my back?
10: You didn't know it was here? It's stamped with indelible ink.
9: Huh? That's funny.
10: You didn't know about it?
9: No.
10: Well, Sonny's got a camera. Tomorrow we'll take a picture of it. You might like it for future reference.
9: Did it say something about me, Jack?
10: Yes. Hey, listen. Somebody's coming up the stairs.
9: Maybe it's Doc.
10: Now keep still. We'll turn out the flash and wait.
11: Hey, Jack, you there?
10: In here, Doc. You got Reggie with you?
11: Yeah, I got him. And is he a sick specimen of a man? Where's the flashlight?
10: Wait a minute. There.
11: That's better. Hey, you better sit down.
12: Righto. Oh, I just barely made it.
11: Well, I see you've got Angelina being tied up. How you, honey?
2: You will die.
11: Don't tell me.
2: See, I say so.
11: Uh-huh. First time I've had a good look at you, sister. You're a pretty little thing at that, eh?
2: Now you are sorry you did not make love to me, huh?
11: Come to think of it, I am at that. But now we've got you all tied up and all the time in the world.
2: I make love with you? You turn me loose? No?
11: There's a proposition I'm going to have to...
10: All right, you leave her alone, Doc.
11: It's all right if I sit down here, I guess, and pet her head, ain't it?
10: Have it your way.
11: Yeah, that's how us Texas fellows are. Can't leave a pretty girl alone a minute. Oh! Ha! Blame her female hide!
10: Doc, let her alone.
11: Oh, looky, would you? She might have there bit my hand off.
10: Now, serves you right.
11: Angelina, honey, if you and me is going to have a romance, I'm sure as heck going to yank them teeth out first. That's the second time you bit me tonight.
2: You don't like me? No?
11: Sure, I like you all right with a muzzle on.
12: Jack, what are you doing about Sonny?
10: Well, there wasn't anything we could do until Doc got back with you.
12: He said you found a way to get across to the other ledge.
10: Yes, a swing on a rope. Reggie, now you better lie down. You look awful.
12: You can't have the wind choked out of you twice in one night and not feel awful, my friend.
11: And I just got here in time, too. Go on, Reggie. Stretch out on that stone bench there.
12: Oh, good. Hello there, Hermie. Where are your clothes?
9: The fellas got them.
11: They sure did enough, didn't they, son?
10: Well, now that we're all together, I'll be leaving you.
11: You'll be doing what?
10: I'm going to go after Sonny.
11: Now, look at Jack.
10: Now, you're going to stay here to look after Hermie and the girl.
11: Reggie.
10: Reggie's in no condition for anything. Now, stop arguing, Doc. I'm going to go to the other side.
11: Look here. I'll draw straws with you.
10: No.
11: Jack, old man.
10: And don't double up your fists. We've got other things to do besides fighting for the honor of swinging on that rope.
11: I'm asking you, Jack.
10: I said no. Doc, you crazy fool, come back here. Doc, don't do it.
9: Look out below. Ooh, me. Ooh.
2: You got me. Why don't you kill me and get it over with?
11: Kill the beautiful Sunny? Oh, no. You not understand.
2: Maybe I don't want to understand.
11: See, perhaps that is it.
2: Oh, what is this place? What kind of thing are you? Why am I here?
11: Oh, you ask too many questions, senorita.
2: Well, doggone it anyway.
11: I will answer your questions. All of them. First, what is this place? This is secret quarters of High Priest. Who is I, Manuel? Well, we are on ledge high in air across from temple from where you slept last night.
2: You think I don't know that? You think I don't know how near you came to arriving with a dead girl in your arms?
11: Dead girl?
2: When you jumped off the ledge over there with me, I think my heart stopped. Anyway, something terrible happened.
11: But I hold you up and I will not let you fall.
2: Maybe it would have been better if you had.
11: You think so? Now maybe, but wait.
2: Ah, the good old male ego, huh?
11: I do not understand.
2: You may be all they say about Latin lovers, but me, I flunked Latin 4 years straight running.
11: I still do not understand.
2: Forget it, vampire. That would be a good joke where I came from.
11: So you call me vampire?
2: Look, Manuel, I know you like to hear your own voice, but the suspense is killing me.
11: So?
2: If I'm to be a beautiful sacrifice, say so. Anything's better than sitting here in the dark and wondering what to expect next.
11: You do not like the dark.
2: I'm beginning to hate it.
11: Then you shall have light. The perfume candle shall give you light. And the scent of ecstasy.
2: I can do without the scent of ecstasy. Hey!
11: See?
2: Quite a place you have here.
11: You are pleased?
2: Looks like Hollywood's idea of Cleopatra's boudoir.
11: That is good.
2: Well, it ain't, hey?
11: This secret place has stood this way since the Temple of Vampires was built, centuries ago.
2: An awful lot of brass.
11: Brass?
2: Yeah, those dishes and vases and that chair over there.
11: That is gold.
2: Gold?
11: See, this is nothing. In the sacred vaults, the treasure of gold and precious stones is beyond count.
2: Sacred vault?
11: See, so now you feel better, eh?
2: I don't see it.
11: No?
2: You're cockeyed if you think it's going to be any more fun dying at the hands of a multimillionaire.
11: No. Not die. To live.
2: I don't think we understand each other.
11: It is as you say. You do not want to understand.
2: Maybe.
11: You would not like to live among all this treasure, no?
2: That's right. You're right.
11: No. Jewels to wear, gold, perfumes for your bath, slaves to do your bidding, worship far and wide.
2: Worship?
11: In all the land, you would submit to no one. But me, I, the high priest, alone would be above you. To all others, you would be the white goddess.
2: The white goddess of the Temple of the Vampire?
11: See, you like it, Sunny?
2: Is that my choice? Dead sacrifice or life goddess?
11: Oh, you are beautiful.
2: Manuel.
11: See?
2: Take your hands off me.
11: From the moment I see you.
2: Sure, I know. Take your hands off me.
11: You are beautiful.
2: Look, I don't want to have to tell you again.
11: No.
2: No.
11: You strike, Manuel.
2: Listen, you big lug. When I say take your hands off me, I mean it.
11: But you are my prisoner.
2: So I'm your prisoner.
11: See?
2: Well, don't let it go to your head, because if you do, somebody's going to get hurt.
11: You will do as I say.
2: You forget I've got 3 darn efficient hometown boys out looking for me this very minute.
11: Bah, they will never find me.
2: I'll bet you good round American dollars on that.
11: They cannot get to this ledge, and even if they did, they could never find the secret door leading to this chamber.
2: Don't make me laugh. I can put good old American curse on you so fast it'd make your head swim.
11: American curse?
2: Sure. All I got to do is stand up, salute, and sing the Star Spangled Banner, and the Marines would pop out of every crevice in this dump.
11: Marines?
2: You don't know what Marines are?
11: No.
2: Well, you just try getting fresh with this American girl again.
11: So?
2: Yes, so. They'll hang your skin on the fence to dry before you even know you've lost it.
11: We shall see.
2: What are you going to do?
11: We shall see.
2: So, you want to fight?
11: Yes. see, we shall see.
2: All right, come on. I haven't killed me a vampire in a heck of a while.
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14: She chose to come here last night. It was raining pretty heavy, as I recall.
15: Well, courting couples don't worry none about the weather, Doc.
14: Joe mentioned something about her leaving a clue as to the killer's name.
15: Oh, yeah, sure. There on the tree, see? Just below that knotted piece of bark.
14: Mm.
15: She's carved a heart. And in it, two strokes of someone's initial.
14: Yeah, a vertical stroke and a horizontal.
16: It's an H. That's plain enough for anyone, Doc. She was carving an H.
15: Now, look, Joe, I thought I told you to
16: and
15: step on
16: H
15: over there.
16: H could stand for Hiram, couldn't it?
14: Why don't you go off someplace and just cool down, Joe? You're getting on everybody's nerves.
16: Hiram's a lazy, shiftless, no-good loafer. He should have been run out of town years ago.
14: Do I have to listen to that babbling idiot, Sheriff?
15: We'll work this out on our own, Joe.
16: Well, I can tell you how it happened. She's waiting here last night for him to arrive. You know what it means when a girl or a boy carves a heart and their initials on that tree? It's almost like an engagement.
15: Yeah.
16: Okay, then, she's waiting here, and she just started to carve his name when he springs upon her from behind and twists the rope around her neck.
14: There's another mark here across her throat that wasn't caused by no rope.
15: No, she always used to wear a gold key on a chain, but it's gone. Part of the chain was found close to the body, but the key was vanished.
16: That's what Hiram would do. If the key was gold, he could sell it and then...
14: I know Hiram, and there's nothing wrong with him. He's a good lad. One day, he'll be a fine rider, and a man like you will be proud to say that you once knew him, Joe.
15: Well, that may be so, Doc, but I still think we should bring Hiram in for questioning.
14: You're making a mistake, Sheriff. You've got two strokes carved into the tree. It could be an E... It could be.
16: I reckon it's an H, and so do all other folks.
17: Good morning, Sheriff Wilson.
18: Morning, Dr. Harris.
17: Hello, Joe. This is Gas.
15: Good morning, Professor.
18: Good day to you, Professor Porter.
17: I heard from the newsboy, and I don't quite think I've recovered from the shock even now. My wife is distraught with grief.
15: Well, very natural, I'm sure. But how long did you know Emily Lawson, Professor Porter?
17: Well, she came to our college from Boston with excellent credentials.
15: Mm-hmm. She boarded in at the college, didn't she?
17: Yes, that's quite correct.
15: Did you notice she ever had any boyfriends?
17: Oh, I don't make any practice of inquiring into the private lives of my staff, but, no, I mustn't voice a mere suspicion.
15: Well, just let's have your views, Professor.
17: Oh, poor Emily. Poor girl. Well, that young Hiram Banning, he was always hanging around. He used to do a few odd things about the college, but he spent most of his time in the library. And Emily was a very studious girl, too.
16: That's enough. That's all we need. There's your proof, Sheriff. Let's go get him.
14: That's no proof at all, Joe.
16: You've always protected Hiram, and we know better. He killed her. He's a murderer. You hear that, folks? Get your guns, men. We're going to bring in Hiram Banning. No one get away with murder in this town.
15: Why not now, Joe?
16: He's probably hiding out that little cabin in the woods. We shut up the light and burn it out of the side.
15: Come back here, Joe.
17: I should never have said what I did.
14: Yeah, there's nothing more savage or cruel than mob hysteria. Look at them. Running in all directions like wolves gone crazy, lusting after blood.
17: You must admit that Hiram is a very extraordinary young man.
14: He's a genius. But I wouldn't expect anybody in this town to realize that.
17: A genius? No, really, Dr. Harris.
15: Well, all I know is I better do my level best to bring in Hiram before the crowd does. They're in the mood for a lynching.
14: Why don't you call in the state troopers, Sheriff? You'll be needing them.
15: I'm sheriff of this town. I can manage things on my own. I'll have the murderer named and under lock and key before I call the troopers.
14: The vanity of office.
17: They're not going to leave her here, are they?
14: The ambulance is coming over from Stillville Hospital now.
17: It's monstrous. Utterly monstrous.
14: Yeah. Yeah, I don't know which is worse, though, Professor. Emily Lawson's murder or that crowd hooping and hollering and bent on murder of its own?

0: clear out of the county. Find him in that cabin of his, they'll burn him up with it.
1: Better get out in time, Doc.
0: Hiram.
1: I climbed through your skylight and hid in here.
0: For sakes, boy, you shouldn't have come here.
1: Where else could I go? I waited on the highway to hitch a ride out of town when a pack of them saw me and started shooting at me. They caught me in the arm.
0: Hey, you sit down, boy. Let me see to that.
1: I broke into your medicine cabinet. Get some bandages. I'm sorry, Doc.
0: Well, don't you worry about a thing. You just sit there and take things easy now, son.
1: What's wrong with them? Why are they after me? I know they think I'm crazy because I don't get a regular job and because I like to live out in that cabin in the woods. No use my trying to explain to them that I'm trying to write a novel. I was trying to write a novel. All I had on paper went up in flames a little while ago. And they set fire to my cabin.
0: Lucky you weren't incinerated with it.
1: What is it? Why are they after me?
0: Emily Lawson was found murdered up at the wedding tree this morning.
1: Emily?
0: Strangled. They're blaming you, Hiram.
1: But I wouldn't kill anyone. Much less her.
0: I know that, but you're the scapegoat.
1: It's funny because I went right by the wedding tree early this morning. I like walking through the woods at that time. I found this lying near some bushes.
0: The key.
1: I was going to give it to her at the college today.
0: Do you swear that you didn't see her?
1: I don't need to make any oaths, Doc. I've never lied to you, and you know it.
0: I'm sorry, Hiram. I'm sorry that I doubted even for a moment.
1: What'll I do with this?
0: You give that to me.
2: That's where it goes.
1: Doc, they found me.
0: You finish bathing that wound, Hiram. I'll dress it for you later. I haven't used this in a long while, but as I recall, there's no better shot than Doc Harris in the six counties around.
2: Bring him out, Doc! We got a rope ready for him!
0: You get down off my porch, all of you. Now get down, I say!
2: We know he's inside. We saw the bloodstains.
0: Sure, you follow the bloodstains like wild pigs.
2: No, Doc! If you really lost him, I'm going to pay the penalty. That's the law.
0: The law of the jungle! I'm warning you, Joe. Take one step forward and I'll shoot. All of you. All of you, hear me now. Most of you I brought into this world. All of you have nursed in your hours of sickness and need. Neither the cold of winter nor the heat of summer held me from your bedside. When I was ill with fever, I'd still come to you. When my own wife was dying, I left her side to tend your wife at childbirth, Harry Martin. All this I've done for you, and now I swear to you that this boy is innocent. I swear it on the faith you have in me, the trust you've given me throughout the years. My father and my grandfather before me were doctors in this county, and you know that I don't take an oath like that lightly or without thought. Reason.
2: Nah, Doc!
0: I'm handing Hiram over to the sheriff. He'll stay in the county jail to the inquest tomorrow afternoon.
2: He'll be found guilty, Doc.
0: I made an oath before you all, and I'll stand by it tomorrow.

0: okay, Hiram. I'll finish dressing that wound now.
1: They're going. They believed you, Doc. For a while, they seemed mad.
0: We'll get the inquest over tomorrow afternoon. I have to drive you over to the sheriff's now, Hiram.
1: Once you show the sheriff that key...
0: I know. The coroner's not likely to believe that you picked it up under some bushes.
1: You know I didn't do this thing.
0: If I didn't, do you think I'd have stood out there and said what I did? No, son, I have as much faith in your innocence as I have faith in the perpetuity of human folly and bestiality. Well, just finish tying this bandage and you'll be ready for your trip to the sheriff.
1: I'm not sorry that novel was burnt, Doc.
0: No?
1: I've learned so much about human nature in the last hour.
0: It can be pretty mean and ornery at times.
1: No, it can be magnificent. Thanks, Doc.

0: You've been practicing ever since you graduated, haven't you, Doc?
1: I certainly have.
0: Your father and grandfather before you. That was a mighty foolish stand you took yesterday afternoon. Sure, I know you had to save Hiram's life at all costs. But you'll be finished as a doctor from now on.
1: I'm prepared to take that risk, Sheriff.
0: All these folks trust and admire you. And if they find you wrong in this case, they'll never put their faith in you again.
1: You believe the boy is guilty, too, don't you?
0: When you handed me that key yesterday, I knew he was the murderer.
1: You'd be prepared to send him to the chair on that evidence alone, eh, Sheriff?
0: Sure would.
1: I feel kind of cold all of a sudden.
0: I was going to have the windows open because of the heat.
1: When's the coroner due to arrive?
0: He should be here now.
1: Well, I'm going to ask for the privilege of questioning Hiram and any other witnesses I may choose to call. Is that in order?
0: Well, it certainly is, Doc. That's a lawyer's job.
1: If you knew the legal code of this county, you'd read where an interested party can ask questions of all witnesses directly involved in a case of murder.
0: Well, is that a fact?
1: All you have to do is ask permission from the coroner.
0: Well, didn't you operate on his wife last year and save her life?
1: Tricky operation, but successful.
0: Well, now, I can't see him refusing, can you?
1: Now, Hiram, I want you to tell us in your own words what happened yesterday morning.
2: Well, I got out of bed before dawn, made myself some coffee. When the sun was starting to rise, I dressed and went for a walk.
3: Went for a walk at dawn, young man? What are you, a poet?
2: No, Mr. Coroner. I'm hoping to be a novelist.
3: Thanks, Frank.
2: I followed the stream down through the redwoods. It runs close to the wedding tree, but I didn't see Emily. I didn't see anything there.
1: And where did you find the key?
3: He dragged it from her neck. Now, listen, if that man can't keep quiet, have him removed, Sheriff Wilson. This inquest may be slightly unusual in the Dr. Harris.

0: keep quiet, have them removed, Sheriff Wilson. This inquest may be slightly unusual in that Dr. Harris is asking questions, but I'll not have any interference from the crowd.
1: Thank you. I went across the bridge of the stream. On the other side, I noticed something glinting. I found the key near some bushes.
2: And you put it in your pocket, naturally.
1: I intended to give it to Miss Emily that afternoon.
2: You were well acquainted with her, weren't you?
1: Yes. She let me use the library on many occasions at the college. I even used to take some books back to my cabin with me. Occasionally, I did odd jobs at the college, like tending the furnace and rolling the lawn.
2: Were you fond of her?
1: I liked her well enough, but she was always very quiet, almost secretive.
2: Did you ever take her out?
1: I did ask her once to see a movie with me, but she refused. I only asked her because she'd been so nice to me over the book. I wasn't upset or anything when she turned me down.
2: I think that will be all, Hiram.
1: Thanks, Dr. Harris.
0: Now, Dr. Harris, do you feel inclined to stand down and allow...
2: No, if you don't mind, I'd like to make some inquiries about this key.
0: Very well, Doc. Have your way.
2: There's an inscription on the back of it which I can't decipher. I wonder if Professor Porter could oblige.
0: Will you go to the stand, please, Professor?
3: Certainly.
0: Identify yourself, please, Professor.
3: I'm Francis Porter, president of Harcourt College. The subject I teach, apart from my administrative duties, is Latin. Miss Emily Lawson was a grade teacher at the college.
2: I called you, Professor, because this inscription has me beaten. You know what a doctor's Latin is like.
3: Perhaps I may be of assistance.
2: Amor patitur moris.
3: Translated very roughly, love endures delay.
2: A very curious phrase to be inscribed in a Phi Beta Kappa key, eh, Professor?
3: I couldn't pass an opinion on that, Doctor.
2: Well, Emily Lawson was only a grade teacher. She didn't possess a university degree, did she?
3: Hardly.
2: And she was wearing the Phi Beta Kappa key, one of the highest awards granted a scholar in the United States. Now, Mr. Coroner, I have a list here of all members of the Phi Beta Kappa Society in this country, and there's no mention of Emily Lawson.
0: Is this relevant, Dr. Harris?
2: I reckon so.
3: Are you quite sure it is a Phi Beta Kappa key?
2: Well, I noticed that you're a member of that society, Professor. Perhaps we could compare it with your own.
3: I lost mine several years ago.
2: And you didn't apply for another?
3: I never bothered.
2: Why?
3: Well, it didn't seem of any importance to me. After all, I am a member of the society. My name is inscribed in the list of members. That is quite sufficient.
2: You gave your key to Emily Lawson, didn't you?
3: That is absurd.
2: Because you were in love with him. That explains the inscription on the key itself. Love endures delay. Now, what sort of delays would that refer to, I wonder?
3: Mr. Coroner, I must appeal to you.
0: Go ahead with the questioning, Doc. This is mighty interesting.
3: It's monstrous. I insist on being represented by my lawyer.
2: This won't take very long, Professor. Love endures delays. You promised Emily that you'd marry her, didn't you? You told her that it would take some time to get rid of your wife. After all, a man in your position couldn't face a scandal like divorce without losing a very lucrative post indeed.
3: This is a complete fabrication. There is no truth in it whatsoever.
2: So you told Emily to be patient, told her to wait, told her that love endures delay.
3: Never. I was never interested in her.
2: But then, barely 3 months ago, your wife inherited a large sum of money, didn't she?
3: She did receive a small bequest.
2: You call $40,000 a small bequest.
3: I did not love Emily Lawson. I did
2: not... Professor Porter, I believe you. After your wife inherited that money, Emily became more than a nuisance. She became a constant embarrassment.
3: I care only for my wife.
2: That's what you tried to tell Emily, and she wasn't at all happy. I doubt if anybody would be in her place. After all, you've been stringing her along for a good many years, Professor. And while she could endure some delays, her patience couldn't last forever.
3: I did not kill her. I never laid a hand on her.
2: Things came to such a pass that Emily demanded you see your wife about a divorce.
3: Never.
2: You tried to fob her off with talk of the scandal, how it would affect your career. But by this time, Emily had heard about the $40,000 windfall, too. And she suspected that your love for her had cooled somewhat.

0: Mr. Coroner, you must...
1: Hang on, Doc.
2: You had a number of scenes with her, and then Emily said that she was going to see your wife. Now, this was a very ticklish situation for you, wasn't it, Professor? After all, you hoped to have a share in the spending of that $40,000, and your good wife had never suspected for one moment that you'd been carrying on a romance with that nice, attractive, quiet, refined little grade teacher, Emily Lawson.
0: For pity's sake, Doctor.
2: What pity did you have on Emily when you tried to placate her by arranging a meeting at the wedding tree the night before last?
0: I wasn't there. I was studying in the library.
2: She knew straight away what you meant when you suggested meeting there. The young couples of this town have plighted their troth beneath that tree for generations. She knew then that you intended to marry her. She waited patiently for you there. The rain meant nothing to her, for Emily loved you desperately. As she waited, she carved a heart on the tree and then drew the first two strokes of a letter. The letter F, which is your Christian name, Professor Francis Porter. Because she was so tiny, she carved the middle horizontal stroke first. And that left people to imagine that it was the beginning of an H. You saw her there, and you saw her inscribing in tangible form this revelation of your love. And you strangled her.
0: No.
2: As she fell beneath your hands, you noticed the key which you had given to her. And in the blind fury, you tore it from her throat and ran down the path to your car. You hurled that key into the bushes in your terror-stricken flight, and that's where Hiram found it the next morning. You killed her for your share of $40,000, didn't you, Professor?
3: What?
2: Gee, when? Don't worry, Sheriff. Don't worry. He'll come to later. So,
3: you're sure he's not dead?
2: No, quite sure.
3: That was terrific, Doc.
4: We knew you'd get the truth all along, Doc. We knew you were the man to find the killer. Fancy Professor Porter. Never did like him. Always said he was the wrong man for that job, eh, fellas?
2: Get out of my way, Joe.
3: Yeah, but Doc.
4: Hey, wait. He's a smart man, Doc Harris. Now, didn't I tell you he was smart, huh?
2: Come on, Hiram. Time we took ourselves home.
5: I haven't got a home now, Doc. They burned it yesterday, remember?
2: There's a spare room at my place. You can live there.
5: I don't want to impose on you, Doc.
2: Well, I want to keep an eye on you. Seems like being a novelist is a mighty dangerous occupation in these parts. We'll go out this way. Get away from the crowd.

A closing door finishes the story. Next week, another key will open another door to another story. Mystery, romance, or adventure. All start when a door is unlocked by the key.

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4: 19 Nocturne Boulevard.
5: Nocturne Boulevard? Not far. When you hit Howard, hang right. Howard meets Philip at a weird kind of angle. And then you cross James and Poe. You can't miss Nocturne. It's just past the Ottoman.
4: 19 Nocturne Boulevard. Your address for suspenseful stories of the speculative, strange, and supernatural. Tonight's story is The Saki Quartet, and was inspired by the works of H.H. Monroe.
6: Yes, this is 19 Nocturne Boulevard. Won't you step inside? Did you have any trouble finding me? What do you mean, what kind of a place is it? Why, it's an Edwardian girls' school, can't you tell? This way to the headmistress's office.

0: here if we're only to wait.
1: Huh? What?
0: Oh, Nora, I wish I could sleep with my eyes open. I said why?
2: To put us into the proper frame of mind, to contemplate our misdeeds.
0: That's silly. I've been thinking about anything and everything but my misdeeds.
2: That's adults for you.
3: Well, well. Fresh blood?
2: They don't look very promising.
0: I'll have you know I've been called on the carpet plenty of times.
3: Don't care. Besides, I wasn't referring to that. You're right. They're not much good. I think one of them is a waxwork.
2: Oh, well.
4: Your turn, Miss Tramplethorpe.
2: Once more, into the breach.
4: If you don't mind, I'll join you for a bit.
1: But you should be getting back.
3: Not a mannequin, then. No one will notice, at least for a bit. Was it truly awful, Vera?
4: Rather.
1: What did you do? What did she do?
4: I did nothing. I will swear it to my grave.
3: It's vulgar to ask for details.
0: I talked back to a teacher, I've been told. She didn't make any mention of it at the time, but I got a note sending me here.
1: It's all quiet now. Is it over?
3: Of course not. There's always castigation.
0: Isn't that immodest?
4: It means Miss Twicket will be talking at her for some time. Then there may be more strokes, depending on whether she is contrite.
1: Are you contrite?
0: It's vulgar to ask.
4: But I'm not. It was entirely worth it. I'll have to get back soon, Matilda. Should we have a quick go-round?
3: Without Alice.
4: Ow! She'll likely be a while.
3: What about the small fry?
1: That's not very nice.
0: I'll have you know.
4: Oh, let's. They'll never split on us. Will you?
1: But what is it you...
0: I'll never tell. I'm not asleep.
1: But we don't even know what.
3: Promise or you'll never know.
0: I promise. I'll never reveal anything, even under torture with wild horses.
1: Well...
0: If you don't promise, you're doing me out, too.
1: I don't know.
0: Oh!
1: I won't tell.
4: It's not so very awful, ducklings. We have a bit of a club. We call it the ducks and geese. We each take any chance we get to play little tricks on people and then share the stories. We're the ducks.
0: And they are the geese.
3: Yes. And whomever has the best story wins.
1: Wins? What?
3: Vera here is quite a champion liar.
4: I prefer the term romancer.
3: We always meet here, so we all have to get ourselves into scrapes from time to time, just so we can link up.
0: How does one join?
3: You have to have a story. Something good. I've got a lovely one from last summer holiday.
4: Oh, I expect I can top it.
0: Goodness. Well, I haven't really.
1: I would never.
3: I'm shocked. Oh, well. We'll have to talk later. Perhaps Alice will be out soon.
0: Since I didn't know to prepare, what if I had a truly lovely story, even though it wasn't me that did the joke?
3: I don't think so. Sorry.
4: Well, we might listen. It'll pass some time. And then we can deliberate.
3: It had better be good.
0: I think so. My older brother has a friend.
4: Oh, not a friend of a friend tale. Those are old enough to have beards.
0: This friend is quite the con.
3: An ace or a joker.
0: His name is Clovis Sangrail.
5: Oh-ho.
3: Truly? You know Clovis? Perhaps we should make you a member just on the basis of that.
1: Who is Clovis Sangrail?
4: Sangrail. He is our own Jove. The very top of the tree when it comes to our sort of japes.
3: Absolutely the lobster's dress shirt. Though if I do say so myself, a distant cousin of mine, Reginald, is starting to make a good showing.
4: Go on, then. You must tell us your Clovis story. We might decide to be kind, even if it would be nepotism of a sort.
3: Clever by association. What was your name again, duckling?
0: Helen. Well, my oldest brother, Bertie, was chafing terribly. Since being nearly 20, he felt Mother should stop reading his private correspondence.
4: Oh, I heard mine of that long ago.
0: Yes, but Bertie's simply not assertive, not on his own. So one day, a letter arrives.
6: Oh, Helen! Oh, heavens, Helen! Bertie is in the toils of an adventuress! Her name is Clotilde.
0: Truly, Mother, where? In the rose garden?
6: No, in the post.
0: How did they fit in the post?
6: Shh, listen to this. Bertie, carissimo, I wonder if you will have the nerve to do it. Don't forget the jewels. They are detail, but details interest me. Yours, as ever, Clotilde. postscript. Your mother must not know of my existence. If questioned, swear you never heard of me.
0: Clotilde? I don't know of any.
6: Well, your brother certainly does.
0: Perhaps he only just...
6: Oh, no. As ever, she says. As ever. They've been carrying on under my very nose for... who knows how long?
0: When my brother returned home, Mother braced him with the incriminating Clotilde. And, of course, he denied it.
6: How well you have learned your lesson.
0: He really didn't make much of it, and when she insisted he would have no dinner unless he confessed, I saw him take rather a quantity of sandwich materials up to his room with him. Then with the next post...
1: Another letter?
0: Oh, yes.
5: What is it this time?
6: Miserable boy, what have you done to Dagmar?
5: It's Dagmar now, is it? This will be Geraldine next.
6: But it should come to this. After all my efforts, it's no use. Clotilde's letter betrays everything. Poor Dagmar. Now she is done for. I almost pity her. The servants all think it was suicide. Better not touch the jewels till after the inquest. Clotilde. Oh!
5: I don't suppose this letter betrays who this Clotilde is. Seriously, Mother, if you go on like this, I shall have to go fetch a doctor. I have often enough been preached at about nothing. But I've never had an imaginary harem dragged into the discussion.
0: Mother could have used a doctor, for she was utterly purple about the face from screaming and had to go and have a lie down. At least until the next post.
6: Bertie. Bertie, darling.
5: What is it this time? Have I stolen the Mona Lisa?
6: No. You have another letter from Mr. Sangrail.
5: Why not go on and tell me what he has to say?
6: Dear Bertie, I hope I haven't distracted your brain with the spoof letters. You told me the other day that somebody at your home tampered with your letters, so I thought I would give them something exciting to read. The shock might do them good.
0: And then Bertie threatened to get a nerve specialist in to look at Mother, since she was obviously far too highly strung. And she couldn't possibly stand the scandal, she said. And they agreed he wouldn't, but only if she would stop reading his mail, you see.
1: But did she?
0: So far.
3: We'll review your application. Next.
1: I? Oh, I truly don't have anything.
4: You'd best think of something. We can't have outsiders hearing all our secrets.
3: I'll go ahead and tell mine. It's not so exotic as to cause a panic, and it will give this little gosling time to think.
4: I suppose so. What do you think, Helen?
0: Me? Oh, I think we should give her one more chance. She had no time to prepare, after all.
1: Ow!
3: Speaking of preparing, I'd best be quick, as I believe I'm next for the chop. Very well. I was staying with my aunt in the country, and it was the day of a very important garden party. Some princess was attending, and everyone wanted to come. My aunt gloated over the guest list for days.
4: What is it with aunts? It's as if we all have at least one who is utterly impossible.
1: Aunts!
3: Mine told me to be on my best behavior and to imitate my insipid cousin Claude, which would have been quite horrible.
0: I think everyone must have a cousin Claude or Egbert or something, as well as an aunt.
3: So when they got on me for eating too much raspberry trifle at luncheon, they said over and over that Claude would never do a thing like that. So when Claude went down for his nap, imagine he's all of 11 and still goes meekly to afternoon naps like an infant.
4: He's the type who'll end up married to someone quite overbearing.
0: Like an aunt?
3: While he was napping, I took the opportunity to take a huge dish of raspberry trifle and force-feed it to him. Well, much of it got on his sailor suit and the bed, but enough went down him that they will never again be able to say he's never eaten too much raspberry trifle.
4: Oh, that's a good one.
1: I do have a story.
3: I'm not finished. That is merely the prologue to my tale, explaining why I was sitting in the back paddock rather than prancing about the garden party with Claude and Artie.
1: Oh, I'm so...
4: Shh! Pray continue, Sherazade.
0: I thought her name was Matilda.
4: Oh, hush.
3: So, I was sitting in a medlar tree, being stupefied with boredom, when I saw two ladies, dressed as if for the garden party, sail through the paddock in an attempt at infiltration.
0: Weren't they rather obvious?
3: There was really no one there to see, excepting myself, and they never once looked up as they passed by. Well, with no ulterior motive in mind, I decided to let Art's prize boar pig, Tarquin Superbus, into the paddock behind them. It had absolutely nothing to do with the fact that I knew the gate they were aiming for was locked and they would be forced to come back the same way. So, when they did...
7: I stopped Mrs. Covering in the road yesterday and talked very pointedly about the princess. If she didn't choose to take the hint and send me an invitation, it's not my fault.
8: No.
7: Oh! What? Oh, what a villainous-looking animal. It wasn't there when we came in.
8: It's there now, anyhow. I mean, what on earth are we to do? I wish we had never come.
7: Shoo!
8: Shoo!
2: If you think you'll drive him away by reciting lists of the kings of Israel and Judah, you're laying yourselves out for disappointment.
7: Oh, little girl, can you find someone to drive away?
3: Comment, comprends pas?
7: Oh, are you French? It is vous français.
3: Pas du tout. Suis anglais.
7: Then why not talk English? I want to know if...
3: Permettez-moi expliquer. And I went into a rather long description of Claude and Aunt and the raspberry trifle, ending with... And as an additional punishment, I must speak French all the afternoon. I've had to tell you all this in English, as there were words like forcible feeding that I didn't know the French for. Mais maintenant, nous parlons français.
7: Oh, very well. Très bien. La... Allô, trunkout de la porte est, a pig.
8: Oh, goodness, un grenouille?
7: No, I'm reasonably certain that's a frog. Oh, yes, un cochon?
3: Ah, la petite chamon.
7: Mais non, pas de tout, petit. Ah, pas de tout, chamante, en bête. Feral?
3: Une bête. A pig is masculine as long as you call it a pig. But if you lose your temper with it and call it a ferocious beast, it becomes one of us at once. French is a dreadfully unsexing language.
7: For goodness sake, let us talk English then.
8: Is there any way out of this garden except through the paddock where the pig is?
0: Hold your breath!

0: She's a tartar.
1: Not a sympathetic bone in her body.
2: Why didn't she say anything?
0: She knows we're already in for it.
3: Well, you've already been in for it. Was it really that bad?
4: Ow!
2: So, what happened with your boar pig? Did he devour the invaders?
1: Devour them? Oh no, Tarquin Superbus prefers rotten fruits to interlopers any day. They bribed me to lead him away. I don't think they were best pleased about it once they realized what a sweet disposition he has.
3: But of course, they were in the wrong trying to crash a party like that, so you were merely punishing them.
0: Right and wrong have less than nothing to do with it. We're not the courts, or even public opinion. A joke is a joke, even if it's on a perfectly nice person who doesn't deserve it in the least.
1: Though it is much more fun, and less likely to get one into severe hot water when the person joked on can't complain without revealing their own shortcomings.
3: I...
0: Speak up, Gosling. A sentence is comprised of at least two words.
2: I might have a story.
1: Five! And with a full stop. All right then, pray continue.
3: We were on a train. It was some years back, and my aunt was exceedingly boring. There was a gentleman in the carriage with us, and when he stooped so low as to criticize my aunt's storytelling abilities, she dared him to tell one.
2: Yes, please tell us a story. Anything would have been better than my aunt's stories. You would have thought she had never been a child herself.
1: I say, there's an idea. Perhaps aunts arrive like motor cars, fully assembled from the factory.
2: Shh!
0: Give ear to the duckling.
3: Oh, me? Yes, well, the story.
5: Very well. Once upon a time, there was a little girl called Bertha, who was extraordinarily good. She did all that she was told. She was always truthful. She kept her clothes clean, learned her lessons perfectly, and was polite in her manners. She was horribly good.
0: Can one be horribly good? Truly?
1: Claude, definitely. Mm.
5: She was so good that she won several medals for goodness, which she always wore pinned on her dress. They were large metal medals, and they clinked against one another as she walked. No other child in the town where she lived had as many as three medals, so everybody knew that she must be an extra good child.
2: Horribly good.
5: The prince got to hear about Bertha and said that as she was so very good, she might walk in his park.
2: Were there any sheep in his park?
5: No, there were no sheep.
2: Why weren't there any sheep?
5: Because the prince's mother had once had a dream that her son would either be killed by a sheep or else by a clock falling on him. The prince never kept a sheep in his park or a clock in his palace.
0: Oh, very good.
1: Was this fellow passenger by any chance a long, lithe, languid type with a somewhat nasal voice?
2: No, why?
0: She was wondering whether you've encountered Clovis as well. Run along.
2: Oh, so, he said the park was full of little black, gray, and white pigs, and...
5: Bertha was rather sorry to find that there were no flowers in the park. She had promised her aunt, with tears in her eyes, that she would not pick any of the kind prince's flowers, and she had meant to keep her promise. So, of course, it made her feel silly to find that there were no flowers to pick.
2: Why weren't there any flowers?
5: Because the pigs had eaten them all.
0: You know, I'm becoming quite convinced you're right. Though the story hardly sounds vicious enough for Clovis.
2: Oh, I just haven't gotten to the,
0: To the, Very well.
2: Bertha was just thinking.
5: If I were not so extraordinarily good, I should not have been allowed to come into this beautiful park. And her medals clinked against one another to remind her how very good she was. Just then, an enormous wolf came prowling into the park to see if it could catch a fat little pig for its supper. The first thing that it saw in the park was Bertha. Her pinafore was so spotlessly white and clean that it could be seen from a great distance.
1: I have never heard a better argument against cleanliness. I shall go out and get myself despicably filthy forthwith.
2: After your visit inside.
1: Thank you. I had actually managed to forget that for a bit.
3: Bertha saw the wolf, and she began to wish that she had never been allowed to come into the park.
4: She ran as hard as she could, and the wolf came after her with huge leaps and bounds. She managed to reach a shrubbery of myrtle bushes and hid herself. The wolf came sniffing among the branches, its pale gray eyes glaring with rage. Bertha was terribly frightened and thought to herself,
5: "If I had not been so extraordinarily good, I should have been safe in the town at this moment."
4: However, the scent of the myrtle was so strong that the wolf could not sniff out where Bertha was. So he thought he might as well go off and catch a little pig instead.
0: "Definitely not, Clovis."
2: "Let me finish."
0: "Well, proceed."
3: Bertha trembled, and the medals of obedience clinked against the medals for good conduct and punctuality.
4: The wolf heard the sound of the medals clinking and dashed into the bush, dragged Bertha out, and devoured her to the last morsel. All that was left were her shoes, bits of clothing, and 3 medals for goodness.
2: "Were any of the little pigs killed?"
3: "Funny, that's just what my brother asked. No, they all got away. We all agreed it was the most beautiful story we'd ever heard. Well, except for Aunt, who seemed to find it highly improper."
1: "We shall have to write to Clovis and find out if he's been engaged in a railway storytelling circuit."
3: "This was some years ago, when I was quite young."
0: "I fear, my darlings, that I shall still take the pond today, for I had occasion recently for the most stupendous jape of all."
2: "Well?"
0: "I am composing myself." "Oh, not again."
3: No.
0: "I am ready. I must be careful and include all the vitally important details, for this was more than a mere trick on an aunt. There was a tedious little man visiting our neighborhood for some sort of rest cure. Do you know many of the people round here?"
6: "Hardly a soul. My sister stayed nearby some 4 years ago, and she gave me letters of introduction to some of the people here."
0: "Then you know practically nothing about my aunt."
2: "More aunts."
1: "Aunts are universal. Now shh."
6: "Only your aunt and uncle's names and the address."
0: "Uncle. Oh, I see. Aunt's great tragedy happened just 3 years ago. That would be since your sister's time."
6: "Tragedy?"
0: "You may wonder why we keep that French window wide open on an October afternoon."
6: "It is quite warm for the time of year, but tragedy?"
0: "Out through that window, 3 years ago to a day, Aunt's husband and brothers went off shooting and never came back. In crossing the moor, they were engulfed in a treacherous piece of bog. Their bodies were never recovered. That was the dreadful part of it. Poor aunt thinks that they will come back someday with uncle's little brown spaniel and walk in that window just as they used to. Do you know, sometimes on still, quiet evenings like this, I almost get a creepy feeling that they will all walk in through that window. Oh.
6: Yes.
7: I hope Vera has been amusing you."
6: "She has been very interesting."
7: "I hope you don't mind the open window. My husband and brothers will be home directly, and they always come in this way."
6: "Yes. Yes. The doctors agree in ordering me complete rest and absence of mental excitement."
7: "Ah."
6: "On the subject of diet, they are less in agreement."
7: "Ah."
8: "Some opine that toast with marmalade is better for digestion, while others need more toast without. Still, other physicians insist on no toast at all."
7: "Ah."
8: "On the question of eggs."
7: "Aha, here they are at last, just in time for tea."
6: "What?"
0: I put on my best look of wide-eyed fear and stared. I always think of cats when I do that.
6: "What?"
9: "Here we are, my dear. Who was that you bolted out as we came up?"
7: "A most extraordinary man, a Mr. Nuttall. Could only talk about his illnesses and dashed off without a word of goodbye or apology when you arrived. One would think he'd seen a ghost."
0: "I expect it was the spaniel. He told me he had a horror of dogs. He was once hunted into a cemetery somewhere on the banks of the Ganges by a pack of pariah dogs, and had to spend the night in a newly dug grave with the creature snarling and grinning and foaming just above him, enough to make anyone lose their nerve.
1: Oh, bravo! Two for the price of one.
3: How could he be afraid of a spaniel? They're so...
10: Silly! She was romancing!
3: Oh.
10: Oh!
1: And her uncle wasn't dead, either.
3: Well, I think I realized that.
11: Ow!
3: What? Eek!
0: That sounds dreadful.
1: And I'm next.
11: Ow!
1: Poor Alice.
10: Maybe the headmistress will wear herself out before she gets to us.
0: Perhaps. But then she'll just summon a few prefects to help.
10: Really? But what could she be doing?
0: Let's see, shall we?
11: Shh.
3: Where's the headmistress?
1: Oh, jolly good one, Alice. You gave me such a turn.
11: Yes, yes. No autographs, please. Screaming does dry out my throat.
10: It was just you.
1: I believe this time that Alice takes the laurel.
0: Oh, I don't think so.
1: Why ever not?
0: Who do you think sent round the sham detention notices to bring us all here?
3: Oh,

0: Now that you know how to find us, don't be a stranger. We have enough of those already. Tonight's story, The Saki Quartet, was adapted by Julie Hoverson from four short stories by H.H. Monroe. Shock Tactics, The Boar Pig, The Storyteller, and The Open Window. In tonight's production, Vera was Beverly Poole, Matilda was Lindsay Thomas, Helen was Julie Hoverson, and Nora was Chandra Wade. Shock Tactics featured Megan Lane and Jasper Luvis. The Boar Pig featured Jody Monahue and Hillary Dixon. The Storyteller featured Cole Hornaday, and The Open Window featured Kim Turner, Robin Keyes, and Rick Lewis. Alice was Zandria Nirvana Barber, and Alice's stunt doubles were Kyra Greenfield and Draven Schoberg. Also heard was Renaud LaBeouf. All music in this show was courtesy of Kevin MacLeod at Incompetech.com. 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
3: Shoo!
2: Yeah.
3: Shoo!
2: What?
3: Shoo!
2: No, I have a line.
4: I'm standing somewhere on the banks of the Ganges by a pack of Ganges.
5: Thank you. Superbus with those rotten...
4: Yeah.
5: I don't know what it is with this script.
2: Sherazad. Just remember, Cher is on.
6: Pas de peau, tout petit, et pas de tout de charmant.
5: You have a line. 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

0: 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While Robertson's Golden Shred gets all of its tang from Seville oranges. What would you rather have for breakfast?
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0: The company of the great detectives is small, but their exploits are unique. Each week, WOR Mutual invites you to meet one member of this select band, one great detective in his most exciting case. The curtains part in our amphitheater of mystery. It's dark, except for one brilliant spotlight. And out of the shadows steps Professor Henry Poggioli, Ph.D. The professor is a smallish, dark-eyed gentleman with spectacles and slightly pedantic in manner. Good evening, Professor.
1: Good evening, Mr. Knight.
0: You're a psychologist, aren't you, Professor?
1: Yes, of course. But my experience in crime is purely incidental, and yet, wherever I go, I find myself involved in some strange mystery.
0: Well, that's very interesting and intriguing. And what particular case is on your mind tonight, Professor?
1: I think I'll tell you the story of my most famous case, the one that gained me my greatest reputation. It was written by T.S. Stribling and called The Governor of Cap Asia. I had taken a year's sabbatical from Ohio University, where I teach, and I was traveling through the Caribbean. Our cruise ship sailed into the harbor of Haiti on a glorious morning. I was on deck, of course. In the chair next to me was an American who had joined the cruise at last port, representative of that go-getter type so common to our country. That morning, for the first time, we talked.
2: Well, Professor, we'll be docking soon. You know, I'll bet dollars to donuts the Marines will be recalled here in Haiti within 6 months.
1: The Marines recalled?
2: Yeah.
1: I didn't know they'd ever been sent away, Mr.
2: Waterman's the name. Henry yes. Clay yes. Waterman. Insurance is my racket. That's why I'm down here. Going to close our offices in Cap Hessian and Port-au-Prince. Cancel all outstanding policies. We're through. Finished. Finny!
1: That sounds rather drastic, Mr. Waterman.
2: Yeah, that's the right word for it, Professor. Drastic. We insurance boys are pretty wise birds, brother. And that's what we think about the future of the Black Republic.
1: Indeed?
2: Yep. Things have been getting steadily worse ever since the Marines packed up. This new Governor Boisrand took over. He's a native. Pure-blooded Caco. No property safe here anymore. My company's been paying out and paying out.
1: Did you say Boisrand? That's very interesting, Mr. Waterman. I have a cablegram which I received several days ago. Perhaps you could throw some light on it. See, here it is.
2: Professor Henry Poggioli, you are a corresponding member of the American Society for Psychological Research. Report at once to Aristide Boisrand of Cap Hessian. Fees no object. Signed, Dr. Vauquier, Minister, Department of Health. I wonder what those two crooks want with you.
1: Crooks?
2: Surest thing you know. I've had dealings with both of them. Boisrand's a big bear of a man, self-made. Gotta admire him somehow. Vauquier's a half-breed, part French. Been an actor, I believe. Studied medicine abroad. Now he's Minister of Health. Boisrand's right-hand man.
1: But you said they were crooks.
2: Well, I put it up to you, one man to another. We kept getting claims for plantations destroyed. When we complained to Boisrand, he shrugs and says, what can he do? Says a cactus leader up in the hills does it. If you ask me, there ain't no such bird. Or if there is, his name's Boisrand.
1: I see, or rather I will see.
2: If I was you, Professor, I wouldn't step off this ship. That place ain't safe.
1: You mean there's danger?
2: Yeah.
1: But you're landing on?
2: Oh, well, that's different, Professor. I'm out for business. You're just out for science.
1: Yes, that's right, Mr. Waterman. I'm just out for science. It's strange what a man will do just for science.

0: It is Professor Poggioli I'm addressing, n'est-ce pas?
1: Yes, I am Professor Poggioli.
0: Ah, evidently you received my cable, monsieur. Allow me to present myself. I'm Dr. Vauquier, Minister of Health.
1: How do you do, sir?
0: Oh, so sorry you were annoyed by these ragamuffins, Professor. The hand of our government is too lax, I'm afraid. A recent change in policing, you understand. Ah, but I must not keep you out here in this heat. Have you presented your bags at customs yet?
1: No, not yet. I'd run right over and
0: do
1: it now.
0: No, please, Professor. Do not walk. Come, I will drive you, monsieur.

0: beautiful country, Dr. Beaucaire. That magnificent marketplace, the color, the native artwork.
1: And yet, monsieur, already our native racial development is in danger of being completely wiped out and replaced by routine American civilization. Like those empty tin oil cans our women now carry on their heads instead of the hand-woven baskets of their ancestors.
0: What we call progress, Dr. Beaucaire. But it's all in the laps of the gods. Individuals can do nothing in the major trend of racial developments.
1: That is where I disagree, Professor. In fact, it is precisely why you are here in Haiti today.
0: I? Surely you're joking.
1: No, not at all, monsieur. My country stands today at a crossroads. American authority has been withdrawn. We have our native government. Can we keep it so?
0: But what have I to do with that, Doctor?
1: You will see, monsieur. Our hills are full of insurrectionary bands called Cacos. These rebel leaders keep a hold over our people through superstition. Our people call them Papalois. They follow them, obey them, and so rebel against the organized government.
0: I would like to help, Dr. Beaucaire, but I can't imagine one man especially having an effect on an old folk belief such as voodooism.
1: The problem is not so wide, monsieur. It is individual. There is right now one Caco's leader who calls himself Jean Lafonde. If you could explain the seemingly magical effects he produces, unmask him as a faker, that would break his hold on our people and make them good citizens of Governor Boisron.
0: You must be very devoted to Boisron, Doctor.
1: Devoted? That is not quite the right word, monsieur. He is remarkable. A native. In fact, he was once himself a Caco's leader. And so powerful a one that the authorities of Port-au-Prince had to recognize his authority and make him governor.
0: I see. An interesting road to political preferment. And now he needs help to hold his position. But what about his friends here? You, for example.
1: Friends? Men like Aristide Boisron do not have friends, monsieur. They are followers, admirers, sycophants.
0: But surely there is at least one who loves him.
1: You are a sentimentalist, monsieur. Like all Americans. But in this case, you're right. There is one who loves Boisron, who would die for him. His dog, Lobo.
0: And you, Dr. Beaucaire, are a cynic like most Frenchmen. I'm right, am I not? You are French.
1: Part French, part Asian, monsieur. But I have been educated in Paris and lived there most of my life.
0: Indeed, Doctor. This experience of yours with a man like Boisron's stamp must be fascinating.
1: That is the word, monsieur. Fascinating. Ah, but here, you shall see for yourself. Here is the gate to the governor's mansion.

0: It is you at last. And this I take it, is Professor Poggioli. Come in, Professor. Come in.
1: The professor is charmed with Haiti, Monsieur le Governor. We've had a most interesting discussion on racial development.
0: Stop wasting time, Vauquier. Monsieur Poggioli, no doubt, is in a hurry. Down, down, Lobo, down, mon beau chien. Qu'est-ce qu'il y avait, vous, mon ami? Good dog. Now, you have told him, Vauquier. He has told you what I want of you, Professor.
2: About this Cacos leader? Yes, Governor Poissant. And one thing is very strange. Why do you need me? Why don't you go up into the hills and eliminate this Jean Lafranc?
0: Because I cannot get at him, Monsieur Poggioli. Move against him where I will. He reads my mind and is not there. It is like chasing jack-o'-lantern. He knows where I will strike before I touch my sword.
2: You don't mean he actually reads your thoughts?
0: But of course, he is voodoo, monsieur. If he could not read my mind, I would catch him at once with my ruralis, shoot him on sight. I know the mountains as well as Lefron. I can fight better than he can. But, monsieur, he is Papalois. No one can do anything against him.
2: You say no one, Governor. You've sent others?
0: Tabu, monsieur, I have sent many spies to his camp. They pretend to be deserters from my ruralis, and so they get there.
2: And what happens?
0: Écoutez-vous. Mon Dieu. Wait. You shall see for yourself. These are the latest spies I sent to Lafron. Saint-Jean, Felipe, viens!
2: Good heavens! Look at their heads! Their ears! They've cut off!
1: They always come back so, monsieur.
0: C'est toi! Quiet! Saint-Jean, Felipe, viens! We will question you. You will answer. Now, Monsieur Poggioli, see what you can learn.
2: Your name is Saint-Jean.
3: Oui, monsieur.
2: You went to the Cactus camp as a spy?
3: Oui, monsieur. Quiet at night like a snake, monsieur. No one knew I...
2: And when did you arrive?
3: Sun up, Excellency.
2: You didn't go alone, Saint-Jean?
3: No, monsieur. These others, they went with me. They, too, were spies. The deserters, they did not come back.
2: You saw this leader, this Jean Lafranc?
3: Oui, Excellency. He's Papalois, a great talker. Tall man with a knife stuck through his arm.
2: Oh, come, Saint-Jean. No man can live with a knife stuck through his arm.
3: Oh, but he is Papalois, Excellency. With my own eyes, I saw the knife. The point came out so much on the back.
2: All right, Saint-Jean, you saw the knife. Then what did he do?
3: We walked to him through many cacos. Then he took a drop of our blood and swallowed it. That gave him power over us.
2: Yes, yes. Then what happened?
3: Then he cut off my ears and sent me back.
2: Yes, but what about the other men, the true deserters? Did he cut off their ears?
3: But no, Excellency. When their blood reached his heart, he knew they were true cacos. And he knew I was a spy.
2: Listen, Saint-Jean. When did this Papalois know you were a spy?
3: When my drop of blood...
2: Oh, never mind your drop of blood. Forget that. When did he come up to you and say, Saint-Jean, you are a spy. I am going to cut off your ears.
3: Never, never. He did not speak. He did not cut them off. He just wished them off. He is Papalois.
2: No, never mind that, Saint-Jean. Just tell me what happened after the
3: me
2: blood...
3: Me and the guard went to a jaguar, a little house he left me by myself. I sat down, then my ears fell off, and I went home.
2: I see. Now tell me, Saint-Jean, what time was it when you left the Caco camp?
3: The sun was straight up, Excellency.
2: About noon?
3: Oui, monsieur.
2: Then look, Saint-Jean. You reached this camp at sunrise. You left it at noon. You must have stayed there for 6 hours. What did you do in that time?
3: No, I did not stay. I went away at once.
2: You see, Boisson, the man is lying or suffering from delusions. He admits that he spent 6 hours in the camp.
3: I saw him do it. He is Papalois.
0: Enough, allez, take them away. You, Vauquier, go with them. Spread the word that Monsieur Poggioli, the great American voodoo inspector, will go to Jean Lefranc's camp to see if he is a real Papalois.
2: This is ridiculous, Boisran. I'm no voodoo doctor going around making charms. I'm...
0: You are brave, monsieur, to be angry with me. You will be brave enough to go to this Caco's camp. He will be expecting you.
2: You mean you actually think that message will reach Lafranc?
0: Cap Hassan, monsieur, is like a spider's web. Touch one thread, and it all quivers.
2: Yes, but look here. I can't possibly go to this Lafranc's camp without a guide.
0: He will have men posted to watch out for you.
2: Yes, but he can't allow me in his camp, a psychologist, coming with the avowed purpose of exposing his tricks.
0: If he does not, monsieur, every Negro on the island will say at once, he is no true Papalois. He would not dare refuse you admittance.
2: Suppose he tried to cut off my ears to show his power.
0: Your ears? Do you hesitate to risk your ears for science? You will see what no white man has seen before.
2: There's no use in my going. The mystery is how he can pick out the spies from the true deserters. If I go to his camp alone...
0: I have thought of that, monsieur. I shall select two men to go with you. A genuine spy and a genuine deserter. You can see what happens to both of them.
2: You have two such men?
0: Naturally, monsieur. I have chosen the spy. A deserter can be picked up any place along the road.
2: The spy... Can you trust him?
0: With my life, monsieur. Nor will he be afraid of Jean Lafranc. This is one man of whom you need have no doubt.
2: Very well. I'll do it. When do we leave?
0: Tonight, 2 hours after midnight. You will find a carriage waiting outside this gate. Take it. The driver has his orders. Now, you had better sleep, monsieur. It may be long before you sleep again.

0: Monsieur. Monsieur.
1: Eh? What? Who are you?
0: Monsieur, it is 2 o'clock. The carriage. She wait for you.
1: Oh. Yes, yes. Very well. Oh, here you are. You are waiting for me?
2: Oui, monsieur.
1: Are you alone? Is no one to go with us?
2: Don't know, monsieur.
1: Oh, that's strange. Well, let's go. Driver, weren't you supposed to stop somewhere and pick up another man?
2: I do not know, monsieur. I was told to pick up white man at governor's house. Drive him 11 kilometers out on Wamente Road. That is all I know, monsieur.
3: Here is the place, monsieur.
1: That must be some mistake. It's black as pitch.
2: No mistake, monsieur. This is the place.
4: Hey, men come. I go. White man. I smell white man.
1: Are you the boys who are going to take me to Jean Lafranc's camp?
2: No.
1: I want to go to the Carcross camp. I am the voodoo inspector.
5: White man, we go Carcross camp. You come along with us.
1: We've been walking a long way. How far are we from Lafranc's camp now?
5: Hush, white man. Save your breath for climbing. We go up into mountains.
6: Who goes there?
5: Voodoo inspector.
6: You gotta climb now, white man.
1: Great heavens. I can never climb that. Why, it's 30 feet of sheer stone cliff.
5: You will climb. I go first.
1: No, I can't do it.
5: Here, take my hand. I'll lift you.
4: Why, he's wrong fellow.
7: Hey, look at that. Who's that black man? Who's that big boy?
1: Buzan, you are mad to risk this.
5: Quiet. Save your breath. We're almost there now.
1: Careful.
5: Now, what, monsieur?
1: Just a moment. Careful.
5: Now, what? Hey, we're on top. On top. You hear that, Professor? Voodoo drums. We're almost there. I'm sorry you recognize me. But well, now listen, quickly. We may be separated.
1: First tell me, why didn't you drive out with me?
5: I walk. It was better so.
1: Barefooted? Your feet must be torn to ribbons.
5: You forget, Pozzoli. I am a Carcross.
1: Yes, but...
5: Never mind that now. Listen to me. Whatever happens, do not interfere. Do you understand?
1: But suppose Lafranc recognizes you, too.
5: He will recognize me. I know that.
1: But then...
5: Quiet! Someone is coming.
6: You, voodoo inspector?
1: Yes.
6: Over there, deserters?
8: Oui.
6: You come with me.
1: Look, there's the altar of the flame. What a crowd. There must be hundreds.
5: My men, deserters, all of them, they will pay for this.
1: But where is Lafranc?
5: Wait. There.
1: Right through the flame. Clever devil, that.
5: Professor, how does he do that?
1: It's a theatrical trick. Illusion, they call it. I'd have to examine it more closely to discover how it works. By Jove. Lafranc wearing a red mask. It covers his whole head.
5: Yes. No one has ever seen his face. Watch. There goes the first of our men. You see? At the altar. Lafranc picks his arm with a knife. Look, now he's sucking the blood. Now I am next. Watch, see where they take me after.
1: No, Poisson. No, he will kill you. Come, run for your life.
5: You are easily frightened, monsieur. No, I have waited many moons for this chance. See, he beckons me.

0: for your life.
1: You are easily frightened, monsieur. No, I have waited many moons for this chance. See, he beckons me. Adieu. I go.
0: Where did they take my friend, the big giant black man who came with me?
2: Don't know, master. Don't know.
0: You old woman, where is the place they keep the new men?
3: You do not know, monsieur. The devil does very little for you.
0: Oh, hang the devil. Where is this man?
3: I see big man, monsieur, sitting in old chair. Papa Loire, he speak with him. The big man fights. His heart rages like great fire. He can do nothing. Nothing. He is like great drunk bear. Now, I... Your big friend wears flowers on his head. They bloom like red roses.
0: Good heaven, Bordra. They've got him. Tell me, you old she-devil, where is he?
3: In one of the jaguars. Go, voodoo inspector. Put the ears back on his head.
0: Good, thank God I found you. What have they done to you?
1: Medicine. Dog. I fight. Here. Bottle.
0: So that's it. Stop telling him. That's how he got the truth out of those spies, poor devils. They never had a chance. The drug removes all inhibitions, makes them tell the truth. But now they must know who you are. You must get out of here.
1: No. Wait. He have his chance. My turn soon.
0: Oh, that's rifle fire.
1: Ruralis. My Ruralis. Let me out. Let me out.
0: Oswald, that man behind you, he has a knife.
1: Papa Loire. At last. My two hands are on your neck, you pussy dog, you dog! Capanina shot at the Zulazo mania, I jumped.
0: Poisson, stop. Get up, man. He's dead.
1: Monsieur. They did good job, my Ruralis, eh?
0: Yes, very thorough. But how did your troops ever manage to find their way here?
1: It was Lobo.
0: Lobo?
1: Oui, monsieur, my dog, my faithful Lobo. I knew if I could once march into this Caco's camp barefooted, Lobo would follow me and lead my men to Jean Lefranc.
0: You still call him Jean Lefranc? Why? Didn't you know?
1: Know what, monsieur? That he was Papa Loire, and that I killed him with my bare hands.
0: Then you haven't looked under the devil's mask he wore?
1: Mask? Pablo? No, monsieur, no.
0: And yet, you almost guessed. They told me he had been an actor in France. I was sure of it later when I talked to Saint-Jean. Those last 6 hours of his smacked too strongly of scopolamine. Not a native drug, but a European one. A European doctor, a European actor, and a member of your own household.
1: Oui, monsieur. Jean Lefranc, Papa Loire, was Dr. Vaquier.
4: Well, Professor Poggioli, your Boisrand was quite a guy.
0: Yes, Aristide's Boisrand was one of the greatest men I've ever known. For him to challenge the great voodoo took more than physical courage.
4: If you don't mind my saying so, I think that we should have had him here instead of you. Now, why did you say it was your most famous case?
0: I said it was the case that gained me my greatest reputation. You see, Mr. Wright, I'm not particularly interested in my reputation as a detective, but as a scientist.
4: Well, now, just how did this case in which you were, well, forgive me, outshone, how did it help you in your scientific pursuits?
0: Well, because of it, I am now known throughout the length and breadth of the Caribbean as a great Papa Loire. I have access to rites and ceremonies denied to white men. Opportunities may open for me.

study and investigate one of the most fascinating of all civilizations. You see, Mr. Wright, I'm not a great detective, but I am a darn good scientist.

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Tonight's detective was Professor Henry Poggioli, Ph.D. Professor Poggioli was played by Herbert Yost, and the part of Governor Boisrand by Juan Hernandez. Original music was composed by Ralph Barnhart and conducted by Bob Stanley. The tales on Murder Clinic are adapted by Lee Wright and John A. Bassett. Murder Clinic is produced under the direction of Robert Louis Cheyenne. Frank Knight speaking. This is the Mutual Broadcasting System.

0: On your last trip, did you discover what the Earth people eat? They eat a great many of these. They peel them with their metal knives. Boil them for 20 of their minutes. Then they smash them all to bits. They are clearly the most primitive people.
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0: The deeper I delved into the setup, the more it made mystery. It was turning out a king-size problem for a private eye called King. My big bewilderment was concerned with the date, the 18th, on which something was supposed to happen, which everyone was worried about in one way or another. But I figured I stood a fair chance of finding out what the 18th meant after the ultimatum I had delivered to Marcia Oliver. I was due to call on her at midnight when, I hoped, all would be explained. Meantime, I headed for the precinct to pick up my car, which had been impounded from in front of Pulvey's office. After a long explanation to the police about sick relatives and a $20 fine, I got the Dodge back, and then it was close enough to midnight and Marcia.
1: Oh, it's you.
0: It's not my twin brother.
1: You couldn't have a twin brother. There couldn't be two mistakes like you.
0: You know, Marcia, you're sweet, like cyanide candy.
1: Cut the compliments and come in.
0: You phrased the invitation so tenderly, I can't resist.
2: I'm glad, pal. Just stand nice and still. This is a hair trigger and my finger's twitching. Shut the door, Marcia.
1: Sure.
2: We've been waiting for you, pal.
0: Well, that's nice of you, Rodney.
2: It's gonna be even nicer. I'm gonna relieve you of your gun. Then your coat will fit better.
0: That's not my gun. It's my tailor.
2: I'll have it anyway. I'd hate to put temptation in your path. Yeah, that's better.
1: You know, Roger, I'm surprised you forgot about Rodney so quickly.
0: Honey, I'm even more surprised. I must be slipping.
2: That can happen when a guy gets close to his end.
0: I've still got a way to go.
2: Have you?
0: Well, I thought I had, but I guess I could be wrong.
2: You certainly could, pal. You know, you're a guy who keeps looking for trouble.
0: It keeps looking for me.
2: You should have kept moving south when you got off that yacht. A guy can't be that lucky twice.
0: I suppose not.
2: Yeah, you're a problem, pal. But not too big a one for a guy with brains.
0: Where is he? I don't see
2: him. Don't get smart, King.
0: Sorry.
2: You see, our problem with you is this. While you're still around, you're liable to tell Palvey things we don't want him to know. He's got a nasty, suspicious mind. So, what are we going to do?
0: Well, let's think it over for the next fortnight.
2: Murder isn't a rap I'd care to risk.
0: I'm glad to hear you say that.
1: I'll bet you are.
2: You haven't heard at all, pal.
0: I'm listening.
2: Tell me this. Where does Palvey think you are now?
0: Well, I guess he...
2: That's right, pal. He thinks you're under the water with the rest of the boys who are on his yacht. So maybe you can figure the answer to our problem now, huh?
0: If it's what I think it is.
2: You get the prize, pal. All I have to do is put you back where you belong, under the water, and nobody's going to miss you. And if anyone does, that's Palvey's worry, not mine.
0: You're forgetting one thing, Rodney. When I took that sea voyage, it was planned very suddenly. So suddenly that I didn't have a chance to shift my car from outside Palvey's office.
2: So what?
0: So the police impounded it after it had been there a couple of days.
2: I don't get it.
0: Guess when I paid $20 to get it back.
2: When?
0: Exactly 45 minutes ago. So if you knock me off, it's not going to be Palvey's worry. It's going to be yours. The police know I was alive an hour ago.
2: You're lying.
1: Wait a minute, Rodney. He's not. I remember seeing a car driven away from out front of the office. What model is it, Roger?
0: Blue Dodge, 49 sedan.
1: Well, that's it. I saw it.
2: Of all the rotten...
0: No language in front of the lady.
1: Rodney, this changes the whole thing. What are we going to do?
2: I don't know.
0: Well, I think I do.
1: Huh?
0: Let's have another look at this thing. Now that I've proved I'd be a nuisance if you killed me, what about a deal?
2: Such as?
0: You tell me what happens on the 18th, and I'll tell you what I know. How about that?
2: What's your angle, King?
0: I'm not working for anyone. I decided tonight to resign from my latest employer, so I've just got a large slice of curiosity after Palvey tried to get rid of me. Whatever's behind it, there must be dough in it. And I'm not the sort of guy to look sideways at a buck. I'm not even ready to quarrel whether it's an honest buck or not.
2: Oh. Marcia, what do you think?
1: That might be a proposition, Rodney. That's one sure way of keeping his mouth shut between now and the 18th. And we could use someone else. It might make the job easier.
2: Yeah. Yeah, you could be right at that. Okay, King, I'm putting the gun away. It's a deal.
0: Fine. How about a drink to clinch it? I've got a kind of dry feeling.
2: I'll bet with my gun staring you in the face. Yeah, fix the drinks, baby.
1: Sure.
2: That's pretty lucky for you, King. That business about the cops in your car.
0: Yeah, I guess so.
2: You'd have been laying around the bottom of the sea without it.
1: Forget that, Rodney. Here are the drinks.
0: Thanks. You'll forgive me if I don't wait. Hey, I needed that. Okay, Rodney, suppose you give with the story now.
2: Sure. Well, first of all, Palvey. Overseas Enterprises Incorporated, his import-export business, is just a sideline. His real work is jewelry. Palvey's one of the finest craftsmen in the world. Now, when anybody's got something really valuable they want altered or fixed, they take it along to Palvey. He's kept his name pretty quiet for obvious reasons.
0: Of course. He wouldn't want the boys who collect that kind of stuff illegally to get to hear about him.
2: Next, we come to a dame, the Baroness von Oltz. You ever heard of her, King?
0: No.
2: Well, you should have. She owns the Carmel Royne Diamond Pendant.
0: I've heard of that.
2: She bought it for $500,000. They say it's worth more now.
0: Must be nice to have money.
2: The Baroness arrived here a couple of days ago. It was in the papers.
0: I never read the social columns.
2: You should. Then you might have figured what that date means, the 18th. You see, on the 18th, there's a ball being held in honor of the Baroness von Oltz. Everybody who's anybody in town will be there. And the Baroness will be wearing her pendant.
0: Daylight breaks through. Correct me if I'm wrong. On the 18th, you aim to snatch the Baroness's pendant.
2: I'm correcting you. Palvey aims to have it snatched.
0: What? I may not be the brightest private eye in the business, but that doesn't sound smart to me.
2: You haven't heard the half of it.
0: I hope not. To snatch a pendant like that, you have to love it for its own sake. Nobody would touch it. It'd be too hot.
2: Sure, you're 100% right.
0: Well?
2: Well, it so happens that when the Baroness arrived here, she found the clip on the pendant needed some attention. So who does she send it to?
0: I'll guess.
2: Palvey? Palvey. The expert who, luckily enough, lives right here. And Palvey has the pendant for 3 days, with cops and guards sitting all over the joint.
0: So what? You're getting hard to follow, Rodney.
2: It'll clear up. Now get this. When Palvey knows he's getting the pendant to work on, he makes an imitation pendant, a pretty good one. Not so good that it'll fool the experts, but good enough to fool the Baroness. When the time comes for him to return the pendant, he's going to return the imitation and hang on to the original.
0: How does he figure he's going to get away with that? How long does he think it'll take before the Baroness finds out she's got a phony?
2: That's right. So Palvey is arranging to have the fake pendant snatched at the ball on the 18th.
0: Oh.
2: You get it now? He has the fake snatched. Then he waits for the insurance company to offer a reward. It's insured for $300,000. And the insurance company won't think there's anything unusual about the pendant being offered to them through a jeweler. I tell you, this Palvey character has some ideas.
0: Very neat. So he collects the insurance on the diamond without having to worry about disposing of it, which he couldn't do anyway, seeing it's so well known.
1: It's really one for the books, isn't it?
0: You said it, Marcia. But where do you and Rodney come into it?
2: That's simple. I'm the guy Palvey's paying to do the snatch.
0: Yeah? Well, that's interesting.
2: Isn't it?
0: But not as interesting as the setup between you and Marcia. From what I overheard earlier tonight, neither of you exactly care for Palvey.
1: You're going to say that again.
0: So my brilliant mind leaps to the conclusion that maybe you two are planning a little piece of double cross?
2: Right on the button, pal. We got it planned rather cutely, even though I say it myself. You see, I'll be at the ball, and so will Palvey. But while we're busy there, Marcia will be paying Palvey's office a visit and collecting the real pendant.
0: And then?
2: Then we fade quietly into the wide blue yonder until we can collect from the insurance company.
1: So that's it, Roger. How do you like it?
0: It doesn't sound a bad proposition. There's only one thing I don't understand, and that's Elise St. Creese and her boyfriend, Johnny.
1: Who?
2: Elise St. what? Who's she?
0: Marcia, you better pour another drink while I tell you. While they sit their drinks, I went through the story from the beginning. How Palvey hired me to follow Elise, and how she hired me to follow him, with all the details. Right up to where we are now. When I finished, Rodney looked at Marcia, and they both looked at me.
2: I don't like the sound of that. This St. Creese dame and her sidekick must be after the pendant, too.
1: You'll have to watch out for them, Rodney.
2: Don't worry, I'm going to.
0: We're all going to. What's the situation right now?
2: Well, today's the 16th. Palvey's due to give the fake pendant to the Baroness tomorrow, the day before the ball.
0: Uh-huh. So now we just wait till the day after tomorrow.
2: Yeah.
0: Well, it seems to me that this Elise St. Creese around, it might be a good idea if I went with Marcia when she collects the real pendant from Palvey's office.
2: Yeah, it might be at that. I'll think about it and let you know.
0: Fine. Now, if it's okay with you, I think I need some sleep.
2: Sure.
0: Oh, just one thing.
2: Yeah?
0: I sleep better with a gun under my pillow. Can I have mine back?
2: Sure. I'll even hand it to you, but first. After all, we're partners now, aren't we?
0: The social columns of the papers next morning were full of nothing but the Baroness von Altz and the coming ball. There was no photograph, but they gave the name of the hotel she was staying at. After coffee, I took a ride over to it. I wanted an interview with the Baroness. But when I climbed out of the elevator, four quiet-looking characters moved up to me, and one of them did the talking.
3: Yes?
0: I want to speak to the Baroness von Altz.
3: What's your business?
0: I'm Roger King, a private detective. My business is private and urgent.
3: Sorry, Mr. King, the Baroness is seeing nobody.
0: I tell you, it's important.
3: We've got our orders. You heard what they are.
0: Yeah, but I tell you...
3: Please, Mr. King, don't make a scene. There's only one of you, and there are four of us.
0: So I see, but... Say, who's that?
3: Hmm?
0: That woman who just walked out of that door and crossed the hall.
3: That is the Baroness herself.
0: It is? Well, in that case, let's forget the whole thing. I'll go.
3: Something amusing you?
0: Uh-huh. And it's no good explaining why, except to say that she may be the Baroness von Altz to you, but to me, she's Elise St. Creese.

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1: Sick to death of him. Let's have a little of Hyde. There's nothing half-hearted about Hyde. He knows what he wants. And there are no regrets. He never weeps or repents. He's made his bargain with the devil, and he pays the price. Let me see now. Here's the tincture. And here are the salts. I must weigh them to the utmost point of accuracy. Wasn't that what you said, Professor? Can you see me now? Are you pleased with your pupil? I haven't failed to keep my promise. In a few more minutes, you will see my other self in all his perfidy. The living, breathing vindication of your death. One, two, three, 4 minims. That's the dose. And now, the salts. Now the crystals start to melt, and the color changes. Crimson, rich and thick, like human blood. Now it brightens and the gases start to rise. It starts to change. It turns to purple. Darker. Darker. And the boiling stops. Now it fades. It turns to green. Palest, coolest green. And nothing remains now but to drink it down. Look in the mirror, Henry Jekyll. Take a last look at your pallid, haunted face. The face that she at one time likened to a saint. Saint! What did they get for their pains but martyrdom? And the chill austerity of self-denial and prayers? Is that what you wish for, Henry Jekyll? Don't you prefer the pleasures of the earth to the doubtful rewards of heaven? The laughter and the music and the wine? The red lips of women and the fever of impassioned nights? Drink then, you craven. Why do you hesitate? The agonies that follow will be terrible, but so are the pangs of birth. Come, gulp it down and be reborn as Edward Hyde. Then nothing is denied to you. No matter what foul action you commit, once you assume again the form of Henry Jekyll, you have passed beyond the range of punishment. Close your eyes and nerve yourself and drink. It's done. It's over with. Once more, I've had the courage to go through the agony, and now, in a moment, I'll get up off the floor and look at myself in the mirror. I'll see the form of Edward Hyde, hideous, misshapen, and dwarfed. A sight to chill the very blood of common men. Now, I'm strong enough. Now, I can get up and look. What's this? I see the face of Henry Jekyll. It isn't Hyde. I failed. I've lost the power. Stop. Wait a minute. Think calmly. There's been some slight mistake, that's all. A simple error. I must try again. Again. Oh, that agony, that grinding of the bones, that deadly nausea, the horror of the spirit that cannot be exceeded in the hour of birth or death. No, I can't do it. Not again. I'll not leave this room till I succeed. Oh, how tired. How tired I am. How tired.

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0: Hello, nice to see you again. Pleasant to be back. Got a little time to spare, 30 minutes maybe, by the clock. Funny thing about time, to some it's priceless, to others it has no value. It's the most perishable commodity in the world, and yet it lasts forever. If we lose it, we're unhappy, but we don't mind giving it away. For instance, there was young Joey. Have you ever heard of Joey Harper? Well, perhaps you haven't. He's a likable young fellow, though, alert, ambitious, and cheerful. Well, usually cheerful, anyway. For even the best of dispositions can often change. I'd like to tell you about Joey. Will you listen? It might be worth your while. It's so amazing you may not believe it, although it could have happened to you.
1: Oh, listen, Lois, listen. You gotta listen. It wasn't my fault. Oh, gee, honey, I love you. I wouldn't hurt you, Lois, for all the money in the world.
0: All the money in the world. Joey used those words before, but in a different way. Joey felt that money made the clock go round, and that everyone had it but him.
2: Joey?
1: Yeah?
2: What are you thinking about?
1: Your old lady.
2: What?
1: I mean your mother.
2: Oh. Gee, I'm sorry about what she said, Joey.
1: It's not your fault. Maybe I'll never have any more dough than I got right now. Maybe she's right, I'm just a bust.
2: Oh, don't say that, Joey. You gotta give yourself a little time.
1: Time? How much time do you think I got? I'm 22, Lois, practically middle age. I'll be tripping over my beard before I get a nickel in the bank.
2: Maybe it's your job, Joey.
1: No, it's not my job, Lois. I've done everything from selling insurance to driving a hack. But I always make the same amount, $35 a week.
2: You can't expect to be successful overnight.
1: Other guys can do it. Why can't I? You know, it's like a jinx. I work like a dog. I yelp for a raise. I stick my nose to the grindstone till it hurts. But it always comes out the exact same way, Lois. 35 smackers a week.
2: Everybody can't be rich, I guess. Everybody can't have $1 million.
1: I wish I was so rich that $1 million was just like chicken feed. I wish I had all the money in the world.
2: Joey?
1: Yeah?
2: Look at this window display. Oh, isn't that a lovely ring?
1: I'll say it is.
2: Which one are you looking at?
1: The one with all those diamonds.
2: Well, that's not the one I mean, silly. I'm talking about the gold one. The plain one over there. The wedding ring.
1: Oh.
2: I guess it isn't really very expensive, is it?
1: Well, who cares? We're not going to buy it.
2: Joey!
1: Oh, let's face it, Lois. You know your mother won't let you get married to me. She thinks I'm a lemon. She wants to settle low with cash.
2: We just have to be patient.
1: Barry Cannon's the guy for her. His old man's got dough. He'll own the business one of these days, and he'll be in solid. Me? I'm just a jerk.
2: Joey, please don't spoil the evening by talking that way.
1: Barry's the perfect son-in-law. He's got dough in his pocket and a new suit in his back. Even the fillings in his teeth are made of gold. And someday I'm going to knock them out one by one just to prove my point.
2: Joey, if you dare get into a fist fight with Barry Cannon, why, there he is. That's Barry in that car.
3: Hi there, sweetie.
2: Hello, Barry.
3: How goes it, Joe?
1: Pretty good. How'll you got here?
3: How do you like the bus?
2: Why, it's new, Barry.
3: Yeah, it's to be back 1500. It's got style.
2: Oh, I think it's lovely. Don't you, Joey?
1: It reminds me of a hearse.
2: Joey!
3: Still sore at the world, Joey?
1: Why don't you take that over-polished kitty car and go right home?
2: Joey, I wish you wouldn't be so rude.
3: Oh, that's all right, Lois. I don't bruise easily. You coming to my party on Friday night?
2: Well...
3: We're dressing, you know. It's formal.
1: Well, we're not going, Barry.
3: Well, if you're worried about the clothes, I can lend you my dinner jacket. I'm wearing tails.
1: You'd certainly look good with tails, Barry. Hanging from a tree.
2: Joey!
1: All right. If this guy appeals to you so much, Lois, I'll bow out. I'm sick and tired of hearing him talk about himself. And I'm sick and tired of hearing your family talk about me.
3: Hey, what is this? Lover's quarrel?
2: Barry, you driving uptown?
3: Sure.
2: Would you drop me off at my home?
3: Hop in.
2: When you're ready to apologize, Joey Harper, you can let me know.
0: Joey just stood there and watched Lois drive away. And he felt she didn't understand. The tragedies of youth can be painful things, mellowed only by time alone. If he could only have explained to Lois. If you could have only told her...
4: You don't know what it means, Lois, when a guy can't afford to buy his girl an engagement ring. When I take you to the movies, we always sit in the cheapest seats. After a while, Lois, it gets so you begin to think that money's the most important thing on earth. And you can't live without it. Sometimes you even feel you don't want to live without it.
0: Yes, if Joey could have told her that, the story might have been different. But he didn't. He had too much pride. So he merely watched the girl he loved drive away with another boy. Then he turned and walked slowly home. But every once in a while, he'd pause in front of a shop window and look hungrily inside.
5: Beautiful, aren't they?
1: What?
5: Those ermine wraps.
1: Huh. Cost a lot of dough.
5: In the next shop, they have a cigarette case made of solid gold.
1: You know, it'd take me a week to make enough money to even buy the boxes they come in.
5: That money won't bring you happiness.
1: That line was invented for laugh by the guys who got it.
5: Really?
1: And the laugh is on guys like me.
5: You're wrong, my boy.
1: Who says so? Who are you, anyway?
5: I beg your pardon. I didn't mean to intrude.
0: He was a little old man in a worn felt hat. And to Joey, he seemed as old as... well, time. He seemed to shuffle as he walked, as if his balance was bad, and Joey saw him start to cross the street. The light suddenly changed, and the heavy surge of traffic made the old man panicky. He started to run without looking around. And the driver in the bus turned the corner and didn't see him. And then Joey Harper bounded forward and made a flying dive. The two of them rolled over to the curb.
5: What happened?
1: You almost got killed, that's what. Here, let me help you up.
5: Thank you. That bus, I didn't see that bus.
1: Look, mister... In New York, you watch where you're going when you cross the street. Those 10-ton buses can make a permanent crease in your future.
5: Yes, I guess I'm not used to all this traffic, but you saved my life, young man.
1: Forget it.
5: No, young man, you saved my life. Not that it's worth very much to me, but I have a great capacity for gratitude.
1: Well, I guess you and I are in the same boat, Pop, when you say your life isn't worth very much.
5: But I'm old, and I have no one who cares. But you're young and strong. Why do you feel the way you do?
1: It's simple, Pop. I'm broke.
5: You mean you haven't got a job?
1: Well, I got a job. I can always get a job. But what good does it do? I'll never make enough to live the way I like.
5: How would you like to live?
1: You ever read The Count of Monte Cristo?
5: Yeah.
1: Well, that's the kind of dough I'd like to have. Not $1,000 or even a million. I'd like to have so much money there'd be no end to it. I'd like to wrap up the world in cellophane and stick it in my pocket like a pack of cigarettes.
5: Yes, but money isn't everything.
1: It's enough for me.
5: You see, I have the kind of money that you talk about. Unlimited quantities to do with as I please. I am the richest man who ever lived. It doesn't make me happy.
1: Pop, you didn't crack your head on that curb, did you? You feel okay?
5: Where do you live, young man?
1: 87 Nettle Street. Why?
5: And what's your name?
1: Joey Harper.
5: My name is Pickering, and I'm going to reward you for saving my life.
1: You better keep your money, mister. You look like you need as much as me.
5: I said I'm going to reward you, Joey. And I mean it.
1: Yeah?
5: I'm going to give you all the money in the world.
0: Joey watched the old gentleman shuffle away, and in spite of his depression, Joey smiled. All the money in the world. Joey doubted if the old man had anything more valuable to give away than his time. But Joey didn't know how valuable the old man's time could be. A few minutes later, Joey reached his furnished room. He'd made a big decision. He was going away for good. He'd forgotten all about Mr. Pickering by the time he'd packed his bag, but when he opened the door to go, the old man was standing there with an envelope in his hand.
5: Good evening.
1: Oh, hello, Mr. Pickering.
5: Are you going somewhere?
1: I'm getting out of this town. For keeps, I'm through bucking the system. I know when I'm licked.
5: Do you have a minute to spare?
1: Sure. Come in.
5: Thanks. So this is where you live.
1: Yeah, classy, isn't it?
5: Do you prefer more elaborate quarters?
1: And I'm going to get it, too. Tomorrow night I'll probably sleep in the park, and then I'll have plenty of room to move around.
5: I'd suggest a 4-story brownstone mansion. I believe there's one available right now. Of course, you'd have to arrange for a staff of servants, but that could be managed, too.
1: What are you trying to do? Give me a ride?
5: You can give her to me, Joey, when you get your limousine.
1: Well, right now I'm using the subway.
5: Joey! Come back, Joey.
1: Would you mind leaving me alone?
5: Come back, Joey, and open this envelope. It may change your mind about many things.
1: What's in that envelope?
5: When you open it, you'll see. But before you do, remember, this is only a trickle. It's a drop in the bucket. There's more where that came from, lots more, and I promise you I'll keep you well supplied.
1: You must be nuts.
5: I have no more use for what you'll find in that envelope, Joey. I've achieved my goal, you see. I only hope it'll help you to achieve your own. Go on. Open it, Joey.
1: Hey, it's money.
5: $500,000 in $1,000 bills. It's yours, Joey. It's all yours.

0: Have you ever wished upon a star and had that wish fulfilled? It's common among mortal men. Joey knew the meaning of wish fulfillment when he stared at all the money on that table. For 5 full minutes, and I timed him personally, he didn't move. $500,000. And Mr. Pickering had said it was only a drop in the bucket.
1: What are you thinking of, Joey?
2: I...
1: Are you planning to do a lot with your money, or are you thinking of calling the police?
2: I just can't talk.
1: No, no, Joey. I didn't rob a bank or lift a payroll.
2: Then where'd you get the money?
1: Are you asking questions, Joey? Are you going to waste time in quibbling, or are you going out to satisfy every dream and every ambition you've ever had?
2: You're right, Mr. Pickering. I'm just a sap. I've been tearing my hair and beating my chest and praying for a break, and then when I get one, I'm scared.
1: Scared? What's there to be frightened about? You didn't steal anything. There's everything you've ever wanted on that table, and there's more to come. So why bother with questions? Grab it, Joey. Stuff it in your pockets. Go out and spend it.
2: You just watch my scene.
1: There's a store downtown, Joey. An expensive establishment that deals in boats. They have a yacht in the sales.
2: And that's the first on the list. I'll start with the expensive stuff and then work my way down the scale of the junk. Where's my hat? Oh, never mind. I'll buy a couple of dozen on my way down. That's a nice club you got standing there, mister.
3: Yes, it is, isn't it?
2: And what's it cost?
3: Well, that yacht is our largest model, 90 feet, accommodates 14 people. Its cabins are completely furnished. It requires a crew of 6.
2: I ask what it cost.
3: $145,000. F.O.B.
2: I'll take it.
3: You what?
2: I said I'll take it.
3: And how will you pay for it?
2: In cash. $145,000. Any tax?
3: You've got that cash in your pocket?
2: $145,000 on the nose. No tax?
3: The tax is included, sir.
2: Have it shipped to the Hudson River and let me know what pier. I'll give you my address and you just give me a receipt. And if you're a nice boy, I'll come around and buy another one. When the paint wears off the one I got.
0: You've heard of King Midas? Well, he was a candidate for the poorhouse compared with Joey Harper. You wouldn't believe what he managed to accomplish in the next 3 hours. You wouldn't believe it unless I gave you my word for it. And I was there with him when it happened.
2: 116-cylinder limousine, I'll pay for it in cash.
4: Yes, sir.
2: 1 ermine wrap for my girlfriend, and I'll pay for it in cash.
4: Yes, sir.
2: This Telka looks nice. I'll take 4. And don't forget the shoes, the shirts, the socks, and the suits. I want the most expensive money can buy. Oh, yeah, and throw in those garters over there. You know, the ones with the diamond buckles. And stick my initials on everything, brother, just the way I like. If you got something to sell, then bring it up. I'll buy anything and everything just as long as it isn't cheap. And I'll pay for it in cash.
4: Yes, sir.
1: Good evening, Joey.
2: Mr. Pickering.
1: I hope you don't mind my waiting here in your room. I was wondering how you made out.
2: Oh, I'm doing fine. I just bought that 4-story private house. You know the one that faces Fifth Avenue? And I told him to throw in the doorman for luck.
1: How does it feel to have all that money?
2: Oh, it feels like being on a merry-go-round.
1: You haven't got tired of it yet?
2: Tired of it? You mean there are people who get tired of money?
1: I was merely asking.
2: Brother, I'll never get tired of it.
1: Well, enjoy yourself, Joey. I presume you have everything you want.
2: Just about, except my girl. But when her mother hears about this doll... Oh, yeah, but that reminds me, I'm running short.
1: I thought you might.
2: I don't like to be a hog about this, Mr. Pickering, but you told me it was only a drop in the bucket.
1: Quite so.
2: And $500,000 isn't nearly enough for what I want to buy.
1: I guessed as much, so I took the liberty of bringing more.
2: You mean inside the suitcase?
1: Yes, Joey. There's $10 million in here.
2: $10 million?
1: You think it might last for the rest of the week? However, it doesn't matter. There's really no limit to what you can spend. Oh, Joey, the money is mostly in $1,000 bills.
2: Oh, I noticed.
1: And just in case you've been having trouble changing bills of that denomination, I've added a few $100,000 in fives and tens. I hope you don't mind.
2: $10 million? Holy smokes!
1: Enjoy it, Joey. And remember that the bucket hasn't even been touched.
4: What a boat, Joey! And what a car! That's the slickest job I ever saw.
2: Come around on Sunday, Barry, and I'll have my chauffeur take you for a spin around the park.
5: Oh, Joey, darling, I think it's wonderful. Mother just can't wait until we get married.
2: Well, she'll just have to wait. Tell her to take it easy, and maybe I'll even invite her to the wedding.
6: Two Rembrandts and one Da Vinci. Is there anything else you'd like to buy, sir?
2: Why, sure. There must be something else. There must be.
0: Yes, Joey had bought everything he could think of, and he still had millions left. He had all the money in the world, but he didn't have all the time in the world in which to spend it. Then something peculiar started to happen in Joey's mind. The last shopping spree he'd had wasn't half as much fun as the first. There didn't seem to be anything left for him to buy. He had everything a man could ask for, yet somehow he wasn't happy. And he wondered why.
1: Joey.
6: Oh, hello, Mr. Pickering.
1: I thought I'd come up and see you again, once more.
2: Oh, now, look, Mr. Pickering, I don't need any more money. Honestly, I don't. Look, I'm having a tough enough time right now spending what you gave me, so will you take it easy for a while, please?
1: What's the matter, Joey? You sound unhappy. You have everything you want, everything you've ever wished for. Isn't that enough?
2: Well, it should be.
1: But it isn't. I know. I came to that conclusion myself. You see, Joey, you have nothing to look forward to, nothing to work for. When things come as easily as they've come to you, they lose their value. They become cheap, Joey, even though they're worth a fortune.
2: Is that what happened to you, Mr. Pickering?
1: My fate was even worse. All my life I'd lived to achieve one goal, and then when I thought I'd accomplished an artistic triumph, I found that I'd failed. But one day I'll try again, Joey. Oh, yes, one day I'll try again.
2: Try what?
1: To make the perfect $1,000 bill.
2: You made that money you gave me yourself?
1: I am a printer, Joey, and for 20 years I've printed nothing but handbills and dinner menus. But I also happen to be a genius, and I was going to prove it. My goal was to make money so perfect in every detail that the right thing would look like a counterfeit.
2: No. You didn't make counterfeit, though. You didn't.
1: Now, just a minute, Joey.
2: No.
1: Remember this. I didn't make that money to cheat the government. Oh, no. I never spent a cent of it. To me, it was an artistic goal. No more, no less. I am not a counterfeiter, Joey. I am an artist. Here, Joey, what are you doing?
2: I'm calling the police.
1: Don't bother. They're right outside your door. They followed me here.
2: You got me into this, Mr. Pickering. You got me into this. You got to get me out.
1: Joey, you're getting too excited.
2: I didn't know that door was bad. You gave it to me. You told me it was a reward, Mr.
1: And
2: Pickering.
1: And so it was a generous reward.
7: Open up in the name of the law.
2: No, they aren't going to take me. Stay out. Stay out of
1: you
2: here.
1: You can't escape, Joey. There's nothing you can do. And your time is running short.
2: You and your money. Why did you keep out of my life? Who wants your money? Who wants it? Who wants it?
1: Why, it's the district attorney himself.
2: $5 million. He passed $5 million in counterfeit money.
7: And we'll give him a year in jail for every nickel.
2: No,
4: told his chauffeur to take me for a ride. Now he'll take a little ride for himself.
2: Keep away from me, all of you.
5: My mother was right. Joey Harvey, you've disgraced me.
2: Lois, you gotta listen, Lois. I wouldn't hurt you, Lois. Honest, I wouldn't.
7: 500 years in jail.
4: In solitary confinement. And I get the girl.
2: No.
7: 500 years in jail.
4: And hard labor. And I get the girl.
2: No, don't touch me, Lois. You've gotta listen. Lois, listen, you gotta listen.
5: It's all right, Joey. I know. We all know, Joey. Joey, it's all right.
2: What?
5: Joey, darling.
2: Lois? Where are we?
5: You're in a hospital, Joey. You've been delirious ever since you started to come out of the ether.
2: Ether?
5: Don't you remember? That old man you tried to save downtown, you pushed him out of the way and the bus hit you.
2: The bus hit me?
5: But the doctor said you'd be all right. Oh, Joey, I was so frightened, so scared I'd lose you.
2: Then it was all in my mind. Just in my mind.
5: You talked so much and said such funny things. The doctor told me that often happens to patients like you. Joey?
2: Well?
5: Haven't you noticed the flowers?
6: Oh, yeah. The flowers.
5: Mother sent them.
6: What?
5: Joey, you're a hero. You've saved somebody's life. You're going to be in the papers tomorrow and everything. But best of all, Mother thinks you're wonderful. And she's planning the wedding just as soon as you're well. Oh, I don't care if we have to struggle a while, because I know you'll make good if we work hard together.
6: Mr. Pickering said you gotta have something to look forward to and work for to be happy.
5: Mr. Pickering? Well, who's he?
6: Just the guy I met out of the ether. Lois, pinch me.
5: Pinch you? What for?
6: I just want to make sure I'm still not under the ether.

0: And that's the story of Joey Harper as recorded by the clock. Well, it worked out pretty well, all things considered. The moral? Well, yes, I suppose there is a moral to this story, but I prefer to leave it up to you. Sleep on it tonight. Give me your answer in the morning. I'll be at your bedside, but I'll make sure to ring before I drop in. And now it's time to leave you once again. It's been very pleasant for me. I hope it's been enjoyable for you.
1: The clock will be heard again next week, same time, same station. This program is written by Lawrence Klee, and you've heard Hart McGuire as the clock, as Joey Rodney Jacobs, as Mr. Pickering Owen Ainley. Others were Carly Neville, John Bonney, Ken Hannum. The clock is directed by John Saul, a Grace Gibson radio production.

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1: Dark fantasy.

0: right, now break it up, break it up.
1: This way, officer, he's in here.
0: All right, miss. Casey.
2: Yes, Captain.
0: Now you stay right there in that doorway and don't let nobody in or out.
2: Right, Captain. All right now, all right, you heard him.
1: Oh, but we had nothing to do with this.
2: Okay, sister. If you didn't, you ain't got nothing to be scared of. Hey, you. Where do you think you're going?
3: I thought I might get a little air, if you don't mind.
2: Well, I do mind. Now, back in the house with you. What's the big idea, you wearing that mask?
3: As you might have observed, my friend, this is a masquerade party.
2: Oh, is it now? Well, according to Emily Post, it's masks off at midnight. And we got this call to come out here just as the clock in Washington Circle was striking the hour.
3: The call was placed by a most hysterical woman. And there is nothing you can do for the man in there, I assure you.
2: Stop changing the subject. What I want to know is, why ain't you unmasked like the others?
3: I prefer, sir, to wear my mask.
2: Take it off, Don Juan. I want to look at your mug.
3: It might be better, my friend, if you didn't see my mug.
2: Now look here, Zorro.
3: Perhaps while we are waiting, I might tell you a story.
2: Yeah? What is this? Bedtime at Grandma's? The only story I'm interested in is what happened here tonight.
3: Exactly.
2: Eh?
3: I said exactly. Perhaps I can tell you the story.
2: All right, then, my fine, mysterious friend. Give.
3: Well, you see, it's quite a long story. It really all began 3 years ago. I remember that evening quite well. I let myself into Granger's apartment. It was a golden key I used. A bright golden key. And there was no one there when I arrived. So I closed the door and waited. Well, Grange, imagine seeing me here.
4: Huh? Blake. Oh, I say, you startled me.
3: Did I now? I dare say, had I been someone else, you wouldn't have been at all startled.
4: Incidentally, old man, how did you get in here?
3: I suppose it would be quite facetious of me to say that I came in the same way you did. Oh, I say, a new piano. Do you mind?
4: No, not at all. Go right ahead. Help yourself. Have a drink?
3: No, thanks. You'd better have one, though.
4: Hmm? Yes. I say, Blake, what's that you're playing?
3: You've heard it before, Grange.
4: Have I? I don't recall.
3: You have a short memory.
4: I usually remember pretty well.
3: When you choose to, you do, yes.
4: What do you mean by that?
3: My wife has played that tune for you every night this week and last and the week before that. You see, I happen to know.
4: Oh. I see.
3: Well, I'm glad you haven't the audacity to deny it.
4: No, I don't deny it. Your wife has been here. Often. As often as she possibly could. But I assure you, she came of her own desire.
3: And as a result of your oily persuasion.
4: I might agree, Blake, that she is easily persuaded. And, of course, my curiosity prompts me to ask how you finally learned the truth.
3: I accidentally found the key to your apartment here. It was in Sylvia's purse. A golden key. With your initials engraved on one side, hers on the other.
4: Why, I thought that a rather handsome touch. Don't you agree?
3: I've brought the key back to you.
4: How gallant of you, old fellow.
3: I'm serious. Sylvia will never come here again.
4: Are you positive of that?
3: Quite. For I shall ask her not to.
4: You seem to believe she'll obey you.
3: She will. And I ask you now, Grange, as a gentleman, kindly refrain from inviting her here again.
4: In other words, hands off. Is that it?
3: I'm glad I make myself quite plain.
4: Why, you fool. You dull, stupid fool. What right have you to demand anything of Sylvia? Do you think for a moment, night after night, twiddling her thumbs while you're away from home?
3: I admit I've been busy this past year, but another 6 months...
4: You've no one to blame for Sylvia's being here but yourself. Here she's found what you denied her, Blake. I doubt very much if she'll give it up.
3: Why, you swine, if you think for a moment...
4: Oh.
3: I forgot you carried a gun. But if you'd care to put it away...
4: Skip the heroics, Blake. You know, I think I've suddenly thought of a solution to all this.
3: The only solution is for you to leave Sylvia alone.
4: Oh, no. No, you're quite mistaken. This is the solution. Here in my hand. Indeed, I rather like the idea. Besides, with you out of the way, Sylvia need have no more qualms.
3: Why, you low yellow rat.
4: That's it, Blake. Come closer. Threaten me. Make me do it. Make me do it, Blake.
3: If you think killing me is a way out, Grange, you're very badly mistaken.
4: It's the only way out.
3: If you kill me, Grange, I'll come back and avenge myself.
4: One shot and that'd be all. I can prove self-defense. Sylvia will help. She'll swear you came here and tried to kill me.
3: I'll come back, Grange.
4: Just one shot directly between the eyes.
3: I'll haunt you, Grange, because by God in heaven, I'll come back.
4: It's a perfect scheme, yes, I like
3: I'll pierce the veil, Grange, because I'll come back if I have to fight all the demons of hell to do it.
4: Prepare, Blake. This is a chance of a lifetime. It's the way out. Yes, it's the way out.

get your extra paper. Wealthy playwright slain in millionaire's apartment. Read all about it. Here you are, Mr. Keith Crane, playing self-defense in slaying of Philip Blake. Here it is, folks. Get your extra paper. Read the headline news about the killing.

It is the judgment of this court that the defendant, Keith Grange, did shoot and kill the deceased, Philip Blake, on the night of April 16th, and that in so doing, he acted in the line of self-defense. The court therefore decrees that Keith Grange shall not be held to account for this unfortunate incident.

0: Well, my dear?
1: I suppose there's nothing to worry about now.
0: Not the slightest thing. I told you from the very beginning, Sylvia, that I acted rightly in doing what I did.
1: Oh, I still can't resign myself to it.
0: But you must. It's all over. Philip is dead. Now we can be together as much as we please.
1: Keith, suppose you and I should have a misunderstanding. Suppose I should become angry sometime. So angry, I might tell the truth to the authorities.
0: That, my dear, would be most unfortunate. But it's a possibility, and by no means should we overlook possibilities. So allow me to remind you, Sylvia, my dear girl, that your hiding the true facts of the matter at the coroner's investigation automatically makes you an accomplice.
1: Oh, I see. But why are we talking like this, darling? We'll both feel better after we've had a little rest.
0: Of course we will, dear.
1: Kiss me goodnight, darling. I'm going home.
0: I'll take you.
1: Oh, no. No, I'd rather go alone tonight, if you don't mind.
0: As you wish, my dear. Good night.
1: Good night, darling.
0: Sweet.
1: Will you call me in the morning?
0: Yes, of course I will.
1: Good night, then.
0: Good night, darling. Pleasant dreams. That's strange. Very strange. Just a moment ago, there were only Sylvia and I here. Now she's gone. Yet I feel that I'm not alone.
2: You're not alone, Grange.
0: What? What was that? I thought I heard a voice.
2: It was my voice.
0: Who are you? Where are you?
2: I told you I'd come back.
0: No. No, it's just my imagination.
2: Is it your imagination, Grange?
0: Yes. Yes, of course.
2: I warned you. I warned you. Remember?
0: Come out. Come out in the open. Come out, I say. Do you hear me? Come out.
2: Your gun is useless against me now, Grange.
0: What do you want? Tell me, what do you want?
2: Oh, not now. The time isn't right now. But I'll be back. Watch for me and wait. Watch and wait. For I'll come back, Grange. I'll come back.
0: No. No, I'm sure of it. It was no one. No one at all. I just imagined it, that's all. Yes, just my imagination.

0: bad, darling, but don't hurry me. Oh.
1: Why, Sylvia. That isn't the ring I bought for you.
0: Keith. Look at this ring.
1: The initials. P. B.
0: Keith. This is his ring.
1: Sylvia, what are you saying?
0: It's his ring. I gave it to him.
1: But Sylvia...
0: Keith, I swear to you. Philip Blake was buried with that ring on his finger.
2: Yes, please. Do you mind coming around to the other side, please, mister? That door's busted and you can't get it open.
3: Oh, very well.
2: Sorry to ask that of you, but they had time to get the other door fixed.
4: Where to, friend?
3: Huntington Arms Hotel, please.
4: Right. Excellent.
3: Huh?
4: That's where I'm going.
3: Oh. Well, you startled me. I didn't know there was anyone in this cab. It's so dark tonight.
4: Yes, isn't it?
3: I say, I don't seem to feel anyone in the seat here beside me.
4: Strange. You certainly bumped me hard enough when you crawled in here.
3: Bumped you? I beg your pardon, sir, but I...
4: Never mind, Grange. Never mind.
3: You know me?
4: I'm surprised that you don't know me.
3: Why, yes. Your voice sounds familiar. Good Lord. Philip Blake.
4: Do you mind riding with me?
3: Blake, you're supposed to be dead. You're supposed to be buried.
4: I am dead, Grange. I am buried.
3: Cabby! Cabby, stop this cab!
5: Right, sir.
3: Now, let me out of here. Let me out.
5: What's the matter, Governor? Hey, you hadn't ought to jump out of a moving car like that.
3: What in the name of heaven is in the back of that cab?
5: Why, nothing, Governor. Here, see? I'll turn on the light. There. See?
3: But there was somebody in there with me.
5: Oh, now, mister, there couldn't have been. Look for yourself. The seat's empty there. And you just jumped out on this side of the cab. The other door won't open. No, brother, there wasn't nobody in that seat with you. Must have been your imagination.

0: Sylvia, dear. You look so tired. Here, perhaps this will wake you up. Present for you.
1: A present?
0: Yes. Something I picked up today. I thought you'd like it.
1: How sweet of you, darling. Ah, I think I can guess just by looking at the box. It's a ring.
0: Oh, aren't you clever? Go ahead, open it.

0: Hello, Doris.
1: Dear, this is Sylvia. I just wanted to remind you about the masquerade ball at Keith's new home tonight. You'll be there? Fine. Now remember, masks and costumes for everybody. All right, dear. Now be sure to come in costume, won't you, Dorothy? Yes. And heavily masked, my dear. Yes, at Keith's new place. Oh, darling, wait till you see the place. It's really a mansion. Honestly, it's huge.

0: Strange, I believe.
1: Sylvia, darling. So you've penetrated my disguise.
0: Silly. I heard you order it from the costumers yesterday. Darling, the music will start soon. Is the first dance ours?
1: Sylvia, my dear, every dance is ours tonight. Are you happy I bought this place?
0: Oh, it's lovely. Absolutely lovely, Keith. Darling, what's the matter?
1: That man in black. I've been watching him all evening. He's been watching me.
0: Do you know who he is?
1: No. He just stands and stares at me. Everywhere I go, he's always just a short distance away.
0: Look, Keith. He's going into your study.
1: Well, he hasn't any business in there.
0: That's strange. I locked that door this evening so the guest wouldn't go into your study and disturb things.
1: Well, he just walked right in. And, dear, I'll go see who he is and what he wants. You mingle with the guests and I'll join you later.
0: Very well, dear. But don't be long. I'll be waiting for you.
1: All right, Sylvia. Yeah. It's odd. This door is locked. Dark. Piano. Oh, confound it. Where's the light switch? There. No. No, it can't be. That piano. Someone's playing and... Yet there's no one seated there. The keys. Moving. Up and down. Playing the music. But there are no hands on them. That melody. It's the melody he played the night I killed him. He's playing it now. And yet he's not there.
2: I'm here, Grange. I'm here.
1: Blake.
2: Look closer, Grange. Here I am. You see?
1: Yes. I see you now.
2: I brought you a little gift for your masquerade party.
1: What?
2: You'll find it lying on your desk. Turn around and see for yourself. That's right. There. You see?
1: A gun.
2: It's the one you killed me with. Don't you recognize it?
1: Where did you get that gun?
2: I found it, Grange. And I've brought it back to you. I put one shell in its chamber. Just one, Grange. But that is enough.
1: What are you trying to... Gone. He's gone. Lord, am I mad? Was I dreaming? No. No, the gun is here. It is my gun. One cartridge, he said. Only one. One cartridge. Yes. Yes, it's the only way left. He knew it was the only way. Now he's left me to take it. All right, Blake. You can have your revenge. You can have it. You are right. It is the only way.
3: So he shot himself, eh?
4: The evidence in there will indicate that he did, yes.
3: Say, that's quite a yarn you spun, Zorro.
4: It is nothing but the truth.
3: Come on now, come on, my friend. Let's take off your mask and have a look at you.
4: One moment. Keith Grange shot Philip Blake squarely between the eyes.
3: Yeah? So what?
4: That doesn't make a very pretty sight.
3: Well, I don't see what that's got to do with... here comes the captain. He'll take that mask off you. Captain Sullivan, come here a minute, will you?
5: Yes, Casey, what is it?
3: Well, there's a mug here who won't take off his mask. He's been spinning me the most fantastic yarn I ever heard in all my... where'd he go?
5: Huh? Where'd who go? Say, did you let somebody get out of this house, Casey?
3: No, Sir Cap. No, I didn't. But he was standing here just a minute ago. He wouldn't take off his mask. He told me the darndest story about a murdered man coming back from the grave.
5: Casey, have you been near the punch bowl? Well, there's no one here now. Wait a minute. What's this stain here on the floor?
3: Blood. A little pool of it. There on the floor. Right in the exact spot where the man in black was standing.

0: The Man Who Came Back, an original tale of dark fantasy by Scott Bishop. Ben Morris was Keith Grange. Eleanor Naylor Corrin was Herta Sylvia. Fred Wayne took the part of Casey. Muir Height was Captain Sullivan. Murillo Schofield, the cab driver. And Eugene Francis was the man who came back. 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
1: The Mummers in the Little Theater of the Air.

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1: 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The Hermit knows of them all. Turn out your lights. Turn them out. Ah. Have you heard the story? Reflected image, eh? Then listen while the Hermit tells you the story.

0: Hey, Dan. Dan, you gotta wait. I can't go a step farther.
1: Gotta keep going.
0: Oh, this heat. This desert heat. I can't go on.
1: Listen, Taylor. If we keep going, we're bound to strike civilization before long.
0: Don't be such a devil, Dan. I gotta rest.
1: All right. For a few minutes, then.
0: Desert. Desert. I hate it. Walking for hours. Sun beating down.
1: Stop it, Taylor. You can't go on that way. If you do, you'll go loco.
0: Come on. Let me have a drink of water.
1: We should wait till the sun goes down. Do us more good, then.
0: You are the devil, holding out on water. My tongue's like a bale of cotton.
1: All right. You think I'm a devil, hold out and out. There isn't any more water.
0: No more water?
1: We drained the last when we took that drink 4 or 5 hours ago.
0: I don't believe it. Let me have a bottle.
1: Here.
0: No water. No more water. No more water.
1: Now, listen. Don't do no good to get panicky. Only make your thirst worse. Crying out like that. Just another day would bring us into a settlement.
0: Lost. Our bones will bleach white here on the desert.
1: Sit back and rest. It's getting cooler now.
0: Dan, look. Look over there, atop that rise of sand.
1: I'm looking.
0: Do you see her standing there?
1: I see the dead stump of a tree. So do you.
0: I see her. A beautiful woman. The breeze blow on her dress. So cool-like. And Dan, she's waving to us, beckoning us to come on.
1: Taylor, where are you going? Come back here.
0: Wait. I'm coming. I see you. Don't go away. I'll get up. Just wait, that's all. Wait.
2: Follow me. I'll take you to our cabin.
0: Cabin? Water.
2: There's a well near the cabin. Follow me.
0: Dan, she's real. She's telling us to follow her. Dan, hurry.
2: Follow me. Follow me to the cabin. All the water that you want to drink. Follow me.
0: Dan. Dan!
1: Taylor, you've got to get a hold of yourself.
0: I talked to her. There was a woman here. It was no dead tree. She said to follow her. That way. East, she said, to the cabin and water. Dan, you gotta believe. You gotta try it. Help me up, Dan.
1: Taylor, you're seeing things.
0: No, you gotta try. She was here, and she said to follow her.
1: I can't believe you saw anyone.
0: It's worth trying, isn't it, Dan? I talked to her. She said to walk this way. Come on.
1: It's getting too dark to see, Taylor. We ought to...
0: Oh, you're gonna try.
1: Well...
0: Come on.
1: Where's the woman now?
0: She went ahead. I saw her move this way.
1: Hello? Hello? See? No one answers. You didn't see any woman.
0: We gotta keep walking this way, Dan.
1: Oh, it's crazy.
0: Cabin. Water. The woman said this way.
1: There wasn't any woman. You've gone off your nut, Taylor. If you don't stop this crazy stuff, I'm gonna leave you in the morning. Strike out for myself.
0: Look. Look. Do you see?
1: Why, all that's good. A light.
0: I told you. Cabin, water, just as a woman said.
1: You must have seen a woman, Taylor. I didn't believe.
0: Come on, Dan, hurry.
1: We've struck real luck. Luck and water. Hello. Hello. We're coming. Hello. No one answers. It ain't a light in the cabin, Taylor. It's a star we see.
0: No. It ain't no star. It's a light in a cabin, too big for a star.
1: It is pretty big, Taylor. You're right. I can see the shack now.
0: Sure.
1: Come on. The cabin door is open. They've heard us. The woman is waiting for us.
0: Hooray. Water. Water.

0: Take it easy, partner. Don't drink too fast or too much at first.
1: That's enough, Taylor, for now.
0: Where's your outfit, stranger?
1: Lost it 3 days ago.
0: You ain't packing any guns?
1: No, we haven't any.
0: Then you're welcome to stay the night.
2: It was mighty nice of your wife to tell us we were welcome here.
0: What's that, stranger?
2: Your wife, or the woman that told us to follow her here to the cabin and water.
0: I don't savvy what you mean.
2: Funny thing. I could drink forever, but it don't seem to quench my thirst.
1: Let me take the cup now.
0: Wolf, you better take it easy. Like you said, too much ain't good all of a sudden. Rangers, what are you doing here in the desert?
1: A storm overtook us 4 or 5 days ago. We didn't even have time to unpack the animals.
2: And when the storm was over, horses, outfit, everything gone.
0: I see. What was this about you seeing a woman who directed you here to my cabin?
1: Taylor here, he thought he saw a woman waving to him. A woman who said there was a cabin and a well of water near. But I figured all the time he was seeing things. Sort of a reflected image on the desert sand.
0: Yeah. Folks drifting into insanity are always seeing things on the desert.
1: Sure. I know. Now, how far away from the nearest settlement?
0: This settlement is about 35 miles due east of here.
1: Not as far as I thought. We can start out in the morning.
0: Sure. I'll give you directions.
1: Fine, partner. Fine. You live here all alone?
0: Yep. My name is Fred Holcroft.
1: Well, glad to meet you. I'm Dan Torrance. My partner, Taylor Wiley.
0: You're welcome for the night. I'll rustle up some grub. And after eating, I'll tell you a desert story that'll put you seeing a woman on the desert in the small class as stories go. Yes. I'll tell you a real desert story, if you wouldn't listen. This story will tell you what horrible things the desert can do to folks. It was about 3 years ago that me and my partner got together all our possessions. We sold them for all the profit we could get. Then bought stuff to start out on a prospecting trip. For a while, we didn't strike enough gold to make expenses. Then one morning, Ab and me made a walloping strike and hightailed it to town with our samples.
3: What's all the shooting about, boys?
4: Me and Ab just come from the assaying office, that's what.
3: Go on, what's the news?
4: We stuck it, boys. We stuck it rich.
5: Do you hear that? Holcroft and Ab have struck it.
4: I'll say we stuck it. No more grubbing for us. We're in the money, boys. We're in.
0: Yep, we was rich. The first thing I did was to send back to the settlement for my girl to come out to me. Ab helped me get ready for her. We built this here cabin. Of course, it's no mansion, but it's a sight better than most desert shanties. Well, Lila came out, and we was married in El Toro. And then came back here to the cabin. Lila, she brought things along to pretty up the place. Curtains and such. We was real happy. Ab, Lila, and me. And the gold was still coming in. Night times, Lila and me would make plans as to how we were going to the big cities and live like king and queen. Then one morning, I comes into the cabin. Lila was sitting in that chair where you are sitting now, stranger. And Ab was standing there by the table. I could sense right away that something was up. I says, supper on, Lila?
6: No.
0: Time for grub, ain't it?
6: Maybe so.
3: Go on, Lila. Tell him.
0: Tell me what?
3: Lila don't want to stay here with you anymore, Fred.
0: I reckon Lila's able to talk for herself, Ab. What's this Ab is telling me, Lila?
6: Ab's got it right, Fred. I hate it out here. And you won't give up and say we got enough to move on.
0: Well, now.
6: Let me do the talking. I can't stand it here in the desert. Not any longer. I'll go crazy if I have to be here another day.
4: But I thought...
3: Go on, tell him all of it, Lila. It ain't only the desert you don't like. It's him. Lila's in love with me.
4: Is this true? Lila, tell me. Is it the truth, what I've seen?
6: Yes.
4: Rahab, you desert rat, I'll break every bone in your body.
3: Now, take it easy. You won't touch me so long as I got the draw on you.
4: Fight like a man, you yellow-livered skunk. Put down that gun and fight like a man.
6: Yeah, don't listen to him. Don't you lay a hand on Ab, Fred.
3: I ain't afraid to fight him. There's my gun on the table. Now, come on ahead.
4: Yeah.
5: Oh, you...
4: Walk out of here. You're poisoned like a snake.
5: No. I give up. No. I'll get out.
4: And I'm through with you. No. You'll crawl on your hands and knees.
5: No, don't. I give up. Stop it.
4: You wing me.
6: I meant to kill you, you skunk.
4: I can still fight this rat with one arm. And you... Kill me. For all your sins, you'll pay. You'll start paying right now.
6: Did I tell the sheriff about you being a murderer?
4: You ain't going to tell the sheriff or nobody else what's happened in this cabin. You're going to do just what I tell you to do. And no more.
7: Beckoned them to the cabin that night. Where is she? He? The hermit will tell you before the night is done.
8: And now, the hermit again.
7: Fred Holcroft continues to narrate his strange desert story to the two men who were led to his cabin by a woman. Listen.
4: Well, sir, we buried Ab that night.
9: What do you mean, we?
4: Lila and me. The woman who had betrayed me. I made her handle a shovel. I can remember as well as if it were today. Sobbing and carrying on. But I kept her shoveling. Keep shoveling. Cover up the man you loved. Make him a good deep grave. Don't look to me for mercy. Keep digging.
10: You loved me once, Fred. You gotta have mercy.
4: I don't recollect you having no mercy for me. I hope he can still feel things while he's there in the sand. Yeah. I hope the sand chokes him. Burns out his eyes. Get up on your feet. He's buried deep enough now. And you listen to what I'm telling you. If anybody comes this way, we don't know what happened to Abby. You hear? We don't know nothing.
0: tell by the look in your eyes that you figure I was mighty cruel to Lila. But you got to remember, she had played me dirt. And what's more, she had tried to murder me to save that skunk of a man. I couldn't forget that. I didn't forget it. Every hour, I made her suffer for her sins. I made her work the mine with me. Made her stand out in the blinding storms, in the heat of the sun, till her skin was burned black and her eyes all puffed and faded out. Till her beauty was gone forever. Well, as for me, I was sorting away the gold. Burying it right underneath his cabin floor. Biding my time. And waiting until I had enough gold to buy whatever I wanted from this life. Then, Lila, she took down with a fever. One night when the moon was riding high, in the sky bright as daylight on the desert sands, she got up from her bed. I tried to stop her.
6: Don't touch me. I'm going away.
0: You're sick, Lila. You can't leave the cabin.
6: I'm going to Ab.
0: To Ab, is it? Ain't you suffered enough for your sins? You still got to mention his name?
6: Let go of me, Fred. I've got to find Ab.
0: Go then. And never come back to this cabin. Never come back. I stood at the door of this cabin watching her staggered away in the moonlight night. I never searched for her body. Her bones are bleached white by now from the sun. As for me, well, I always figured on moving on. But the sun and the desert, the scorching sands and the wild winds blowing, all of it sort of got into my blood. And I've stayed on here, hoarding my gold. But one of these days, I'll be pulling out for the city, and the lights, the music, all the rich things money can buy.
1: I don't understand it. Why are you telling all this to us, two strangers? How do you know we won't report you as a murderer?
0: I don't likely know why I'm talking. Unless it's that the loneliness in the desert has got me.
2: You let the woman wander off into the desert to die?
0: I told you just as it happened.
2: Don't you understand, stranger? That woman didn't die. It was her we saw tonight. Her that beckoned us into this cabin. She never died at all.
1: Taylor, you never saw any woman. You saw the dead stump of a tree. You thought it was someone moving.
2: She talked to me, I tell you.
0: What was that?
2: Don't you know? It's her. Look. Look out the window.
0: Lila.
2: That's the woman who beckoned to Dan and me. She's standing out there at the window.
0: No. She died there, don't you?
9: I never died, Fred. Never died. I've come for you.
0: Don't let her in this cabin.
2: Look. She walked right through the door.
0: It can't be her.
9: Look closely, Fred. I've come to finish up what I should have done years ago.
0: Stop her! Don't let her do that again!
9: I've got it now, Fred. This time I'll do more than wing you.
0: She got me. Got me.
1: Grab him, Taylor.
2: Look at the blood.
0: Help her. I'm dying.
1: He's done for.
2: And the woman. She's disappeared through that door just like she came in.
1: She's gone. And you and I, Taylor, we're going to be accused of this murder. We're telling the story straight, mister. You've got to go out there and get his body. And you've got to believe it, just as we told you. The woman killed him and vanished. We're not guilty.
11: Sit down, stranger. Take it easy. What did you say the old guy's name was?
2: Fred Holcroft, he told us.
7: Old Fred, eh? Who struck it rich or thought he did?
1: That's him. He's lying there in the cabin now with a bullet through his heart.
11: I guess you two were really touched with the sun.
1: You got to go out to the cabin with us and see for yourself.
7: Listen, stranger. You ain't going to get anybody in Artora to go out to that desert shack to look for the body of Fred Holcroft.
2: What do you mean?
11: We mean there ain't no sense in looking for the body of him that's been dead for 20 years.
7: I don't get it. Fred Holcroft's been dead for 19 or 20 years. I went out there at the time, recollected well.
11: I was in the party that went out there, too.
7: Sure. Found his body and that of his wife's, both stretched out on the floor of the cabin. Died of the fever, I reckon. Why, there ain't any cabin out there anymore. Blowed away long ago by the wind. Yes, sirree. You two have really been seeing things.
11: But you ain't the first ones that have come out of the desert telling about seeing a woman standing out there in the sands, beckoning them to the cabin in a water hole. Just a few months ago, a guy comes in here babbling about a woman who led him to a water hole. But ain't none of them ever been so touched before that they saw the old man or the cabin. Had a vision of a murder.
7: Did anyone ever find old Holcroft's gold?
11: Nope, nor his partner neither. Some folks reckoned he left Fred and his wife there to die and took the gold for himself.
7: Listen, then. It may be we saw a vision, but you come out there with us to the spot where the cabin did stand. Maybe we can prove to you that the story we heard last night was true. Here's where we stopped.
11: But you can see there ain't any cabin.
2: You said the gold was buried underneath the cabin floor.
7: That would be about here.
12: All right, for the heck of it, let's start digging.
7: Come on.
0: Gold. By cracky gold.
7: Just as we told you. Just as he told it to us. Visions, huh? Visions on a desert. But it was more than our being touched by the sun. We saw spirits of the dead. We saw them and heard them. And we've found the gold that brought about evil and murder.

A reflected image of the desert. And yet it was not of the mind alone, but rather a ghostly vision of the past. Spirits that could not rest in their graves of sand. Ghostly visions returning to earth to walk the desert on moonlight nights. To speak to the living. To relate over and over the stories of their sin and murder. Yes. Turn on your lights. 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

0: You're keeping me out.
1: Oh. You've got no right to force me.
0: I'm coming in whether you like it or not.
1: What are you doing here?
0: What am I doing?
1: You cannot that.
0: No point in arguing. Come on in. We'll talk in the library.
2: How did you find this place?
3: It wasn't easy. You thought of that, didn't you?
0: In here.
4: Who was this, Klaus? Oh.
2: All right, Martha. An unexpected visit. You know my wife, Martha, don't you, Alan? Take a fellow and a drink, Martha.
4: Yes.
2: Sit down.
0: We'll talk.
3: I didn't come all the way out here to make conversation.
2: Uh-huh. What have you come for, then?
3: What have you done with Julia?
4: Here are the drinks, Klaus.
2: Alan?
3: I've asked you what you've done with...
2: Well, sir, perhaps Alan would prefer brandy to this.
3: I prefer nothing.
2: You shouldn't have done that, Alan. Those glasses are family heirlooms, very difficult to replace.
3: What have you two done with Julia?
2: What have we done? Am I my sister's keeper?
3: I know she's here someplace in this house. Don't try to tell me she isn't.
2: I really wouldn't try to tell you anything in your present condition.
3: Where is she? Upstairs?
2: No, Alan.
3: Upstairs, Mrs. Manning?
2: Julia isn't here. What's got into you anyway?
3: What's got into me? You made a good try, but it won't work. Julia and I are getting married, no matter what you do or try.
2: That is your own personal business and Julia's. All I can do is to assure you that my sister isn't here.
3: And you have no idea where she is?
2: No.
3: And that's what you'll tell me next.
2: As a matter of fact, you're right. My wife and I needed a rest. We moved from town and rented this house.
3: Not according to the age.
2: That's ridiculous.
3: He told me Julia's name is on the lease.
2: I'm afraid, Alan, you've been misinformed.
0: I'm going upstairs to look.
4: Carl?
2: It's all right, Martha. Let him go.
0: And when I find her, Julia's leaving this house with me.
4: Carl. Carl, he'll find her now.
2: I know.
4: He'll see what she's become.
2: Yes, Martha. Alan's in for the shock of his life. But there's nothing we can do about it now.

0: Julia? Julia, are you in here? Julia.
1: Please leave, Alan. Please.
0: Julia. What's the matter?
1: Just do as I ask. Please leave.
0: No. Why is it so dark?
1: Don't turn that lamp on.
0: What?
1: Put that lamp. Keep your hands away from it.
0: Julia.
1: Oh, you won't turn it on, Alan. Promise you won't.
0: What has he done to you, Julia?
1: He?
0: Your brother, Carl. What has he and his wife done to you?
1: They've done nothing. Don't you dare say one word against them. Oh, Alan. Why did you try to find me? Why?
0: How can you ask such a thing? Just a month ago, we were to be married, and then you disappeared.
1: You've got to leave here at once. Just make believe you didn't find me.
0: What?
1: You've got to.
0: No. I'm going to find out what this is all about.
1: For your own good, Alan, go away, please. Go away and never come back again.
0: I'm not budging until you tell me why. Why do you sound so peculiar? Why do you want to remain in the dark?
1: Alan, please go.
0: Not until you can look me straight in the eye and tell me you want me to leave.
1: Alan, don't turn on that lamp.
0: I'm sorry, Julia, but...
1: Don't. Stop it, Julia. Now get out of here. Get out or I'll kill you.
2: Feeling any better now, Alan?
0: Yes, my face has stopped bleeding.
2: The gash is where she clawed you, or rather you.
0: Clawed?
2: Now can you understand why I said my sister wasn't here?
0: Carl, what's wrong with her? What is it?
2: Alan, I know you don't like me, but please, take my advice. Forget you ever knew Julia.
0: Oh.
2: I know it sounds cruel, but it's the best advice I can offer you.
0: I'm sorry, it's out of the question.
2: All right. That leaves me no choice but to tell you. Perhaps, after all, it is better that I do.
0: Tell what?
2: What's wrong with Julia? I'll have to ask for your complete confidence.
0: You have it?
2: Look in the mirror, Alan.
0: Huh?
2: Look at those scratches on your face.
0: What are you driving at?
2: Don't they seem strange to you?
0: A moment ago, you used the term clawed. You said I was clawed.
2: Exactly. Are those marks the marks the human hand would make? Or are they not more like the marks of an animal's claw?
0: You're not making sense.
2: The sensible explanation is not to my liking either, Alan. It wasn't easy for me to face it when I first saw the reversion setting in.
0: Reversion? I don't follow you.
2: It was semi-dark in the room upstairs, but still you noticed something very peculiar about Julia. Physically, that is.
0: She was altogether peculiar.
2: I mean something specific. Her eyes. What did you notice about her eyes?
0: She kept her face pretty well away from me, but... Now you mention it.
2: Yes.
0: I noticed her eyes were... Oh, God.
2: You noticed they were what, Alan?
0: They were like...
2: Like the eyes of a cat.
0: Yes.
2: In the last 2 weeks, the reversion process has been stepped up, I'm afraid. Already her pupils have expanded to the full iris, and perhaps you've noticed her fear, or rather her pathological hatred of light.
0: Yes, I did.
2: Her fingers, they're virtual claws now.
0: Stop it, please. Can't something be done? A doctor.
2: He tried everything. If a doctor were to see her now, his only recommendation would be to put her in an institution for the rest of her life. Her unnatural life.
0: Julia.
2: I know how you feel. It's quite late, Alan. If you'd like, you may spend the night with her.
0: Thank you.
2: I'll show you upstairs to your room.
0: It's just not believable.
2: I know. Too shocking to accept at first.
0: There's a car!
2: Now can you believe, Alan? Now can you believe every word that I've told you is true? Julia.
1: Carl.
2: Julia, where have you been?
1: Been? I don't know.
2: You promised me you wouldn't leave this room. I've been looking all over the house and grounds for you. Now, where were you?
1: Carl, please don't be angry with me. Please.
2: I'm not angry, but for your own sake, you must do as I say. If you don't, I'll have
1: You'll send me away.
2: No, Julia. I'll just have to keep the door to this room locked.
1: Oh, you'll never send me away. You'll never do that.
2: I promised you, didn't I? Now, come on. Lie down.
1: Carl, Alan's here tonight.
2: I know.
1: You let him see me.
2: I couldn't help it. He insisted.
1: You're letting him stand out.
2: You'll go first thing in the morning.
1: He can't take me away.
2: You mustn't think about that now.
1: I scrapped him. I hated him. I didn't think I could ever hate Alan.
2: I told you not to think about it. Everything's going to be all right.
1: Will it? Oh, will I ever get better?
2: Of course. Now, look. Just lie back, Julia, and I'll stress. I'll soothe your forehead.
1: Carl.
2: I didn't mean
1: you. You were going to say so.
2: No, I...
1: You were, weren't you? Stroke as you would a cat.
2: No, Julia, I wasn't. You mustn't put words into my mouth. You'll only make things worse for yourself.
1: What is it?
2: Julia. Where were you tonight?
1: No.
2: Are you out of the house?
1: I don't remember. Why?
2: You were with someone. Try to remember.
1: I can't. Why, Carl?
2: Never mind. It's nothing.
1: You're keeping something from me.
2: No.
1: You're hiding something behind you. You've got something in your hand.
2: Yeah, nothing, I tell you.
1: Let me see what...
2: Now, let go.
1: My slipper. My slipper.

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0: he's in out there.
1: I came to this room, but ten witnesses ready. I found him on the floor that way. His throat clawed open.
0: You better get out of here.
1: How? What happened?
0: Don't come in, Julia.
1: I heard my Julia screaming.
0: Julia, you mustn't look.
1: Her granny was blood on my slipper. That's right.
0: Arthur, help me get her out of here.
1: I was with Alan last night and I killed him.

0: insane. Julia really believes she's a cat now.
1: Wasn't that our plan, Martha, to drive her out of her mind?
0: It's gone too far.
1: Not at all. It hasn't gone quite far enough yet. You'll howl like a cat again tonight.
0: No, I won't. We've got to stop this right now. Oh, if she gets worse, she'll kill both of us.
1: That'd be ridiculous. Julia couldn't kill anybody.
0: But Alan...
1: Julia didn't kill Alan.
0: What?
2: I
1: killed Alan.
0: You?
1: Of course. It was quite necessary.
0: Oh, why didn't you tell me? Why did you let
1: me... I wanted to get a legitimate performance out of you when you found his body. I wanted you to be horrified, and I wanted you to recoil from Julia just as you did.
0: You're a murderer.
1: That's a very unpleasant thing to say. I was merely protecting my investment of time and trouble.
0: You didn't have to commit murder.
1: Oh, but I did. You see, I hadn't really convinced Alan at all.
0: How do you know?
1: I kept my eye on his room after he went up to bed. I saw him steal out and come downstairs here. I listened on the upstairs extension. I heard him telephone Peterson.
0: And the doctor told him what was wrong with Julia?
1: He explained to Alan the symptoms of hermit alopecia, day blindness.
0: And you killed him for that?
1: Of course.
0: But why?
1: You've suddenly grown very sensitive, darling.
0: I never bargained for murder.
1: When you want money, as much money as my sister Julia has, you must be prepared to take any step, no matter how violent.
0: But
1: what did you expect me to do? Allow Alan to tell Julia that she was suffering from an eye affection, after I built up in her mind that she was slowly turning into a cat? Or would you choose to allow him to walk out of here and go to the police?
0: I don't want that money now.
1: You're just excited. You'll feel differently about it later.
0: No, I'll never feel differently after what's happened. I told you all along I had a feeling.

0: after what's happened.
1: I told you all along I had a feeling something would happen.
2: What could possibly happen now? Alan's out of the way. His body will never be found.
1: I'm not thinking of Alan. I'm thinking of your sister.
2: What about Julia?
1: Oh, I'm thinking of the terrible thing we've done to her.
2: It's a little late to think about that, isn't it?
1: I don't know. There must be something we can do.
2: There's only one thing you're going to do, Martha, and that is, as I say...
1: Carl,
2: please. We're going to keep working on Julia until she's put away for the rest of her life. We're going to keep at it until I have every cent of hers.

0: Julia. It's all right now.
1: Oh, Carl. Oh, Carl.
0: It's all right.
1: It was me, Carl. I was out again, wasn't I?
0: No, Julia. It was only a dream you had.
1: It was a thing that...
0: It's only a bad dream, that's all.
1: I killed again, just like I killed Alan.
0: No, you didn't.
1: Oh, Carl. I'd rather be dead than my
0: No, friend. Julia, please.
1: I can't stop myself anymore. I get worse and worse. Look at my hands. Not really hands anymore. That claw that...
0: What is it?
1: I was out.
0: No, it's just a dream. I told
1: you. It wasn't a bad dream. I did kill again. My dressing gown, look. Covered with blood.
0: Julia.
1: Find me now. It's time they'll find me and put me away.
0: I wouldn't let that happen. I promised to take care of you, didn't I?
1: Oh, yes, sir.
0: And I will take care of you always. The very best I can.

0: Carl, when are you going to leave her alone?
1: When she's beyond help completely, and only then, Mother.
0: I can't stand it anymore.
1: You stand as much as I say you can stand. Now get hold of yourself. Won't be much longer.
0: No, Carl. It won't be much longer.
1: What do you mean?
0: You'd better stop now. I'm warning you.
1: Warning me?
0: For your own good.
1: Don't be ridiculous.
0: You won't listen to me. You won't stop.
1: Of course not. The plan is perfect. Nothing could go wrong now.

0: order some lunch.
1: Do you?
0: Not hungry.
1: I want to talk to you.
0: Why did you close the door, Martha? Since Alan died, you've never closed it while you were in here. You were afraid to be alone with me.
1: I'm not afraid anymore. I'm here to help you.
0: Help me?
1: To get away from here.
0: What?
1: To get away from Carl. There isn't much time.
0: I don't want to leave Carl. He's the only one who can help me now.
1: No, Julia. I'm the only one who can really help you now. You must leave here tonight before it's too late.
0: You're trying to trick me.
1: No. Oh, believe me.
0: I'm jealous because Carl is good to me. You're all being jealous.
1: Please listen. I'm only trying to help. If you stay here, you're lost. You'll end up in an institution. That's what Carl wants.
0: That's what you want. You want me out of this house so they can get me and put me away.
1: No, Julia. Oh, you must believe me. At first, I did want that. Carl talked me into it. But now, it's gone too far. Now I only want to save you from Carl. Julia, you're not a murderess.
0: What?
1: You didn't kill Alan.
0: But I did. And the other people I killed.
1: There were no other people, only Alan. And you didn't kill him. Carl did.
0: No, Carl wouldn't do that. He knew I loved Alan when I... When I was... Before this happened to me.
1: Carl killed Alan. I swear it.
0: I can't believe.
1: You must. It's your only chance. Carl put the blood on your slipper and on your dressing gown. It was all a trick to drive you out of your mind. And if you don't let me help you tonight, it'll be too late for you.
0: They'll put me away?
1: For the rest of your life. Well, Julia?
0: You'll help me, Martha? Really?
1: Yes.

0: every way I can.
1: What can you do now?
0: I've planned it all. Tonight at dinner, I'll put a sedative in Carl's coffee. By 9, you'll be fast asleep. I'll be waiting in the car for you. Do you understand?
1: Yes, Martha, I understand. You'll be waiting for me downstairs in the car at 9 o'clock.
0: And by the time Carl wakes, you'll be hundreds of miles away from here, safe.

0: seem surprised to see me, Martha. According to your calculations, I should be fast asleep at this point. Isn't that right?
1: I don't know what you mean.
0: Don't waste time fencing. I replaced the sedative with a quite innocuous powder.
1: You overheard Julia and me.
0: Not at all. I had no idea of your scheme until Julia told me.
1: What?
0: Julia told me everything.
1: She didn't believe me.
0: Not a word. She thought you were only trying to trick her. You see, Martha, it is only a waste of your time and your life.
1: What?
0: Your life.
1: Carl!
0: I can't trust you any longer. That's fairly obvious, isn't it?
1: Carl, you wouldn't.
0: I've no other course now.
1: Oh, you couldn't kill me.
0: I once told you when you want something badly enough, no step is too violent.
1: No.
0: You see this, Martha?
1: Oh!
0: This is the iron claw that was used on Alan.
1: Carl, no! Please.
0: After I'm finished, I'll call the police. I'll tell them about my sister.
1: Carl!
0: My completely insane sister and the horrible thing she's done to my wife.
1: No.
0: And then I'll have everything I've worked for.

0: Dodge and Jackson speaking.
1: This is Carl Manning. I live on Windmill Road, the last house in from the highway. Please, come right away.
0: Manning, Windmill Road.
1: Yes.
0: Got it. What's wrong?
1: There's been a murder.
0: Murder?
1: Yes. My wife's been clawed to death. Julia. How did you get down here?
2: I wasn't in my room when you locked it.
1: Get upstairs immediately.
2: No, Carl, I'm not going back to that room again. Ever.
1: Julia, you'll do as I say, or I... Why did you turn out the lights?
2: I heard everything you said on the phone.
1: What?
2: And I saw what you did to Martha in the car.
1: I
2: wanted you to do that to her. That's why I told you everything.
1: And you did believe her.
2: It made no difference. It was too late for me.
1: Julia, I want those lights on.
2: No, Carl, I like the dark. Remember, I can only see clearly in the dark. But you can't see me, can you?
1: Julia, now, listen to me.
2: I can see in the dark because I'm a cat.
1: No, Julia.
2: And you can't hear my steps because I walk on cat.
1: But, Julia, there's really nothing wrong with you. It's just an eye affliction, that's all.
2: It's more than that now. I'm more a cat than a human being now. You bumped into the table because you can't see in the dark. You don't have cat's eyes like I have.
1: You're not a cat, Julia.
2: My hands are claws now with sharp, long nails. Nails that can rip and tear and kill.
1: No, it's only in your mind. You can't kill.
2: I'm a cat, Carl. You made me one. You turned me into an animal.
1: Julia, please, to turn on the light.
2: You'll never see light again, Carl.
1: Julia!
2: Tapped up against the window now. Behind you is a steep cliff. You're in a corner and you can't get out. You're a mouse trapped in a corner by a cat.
1: Julia, stand back! Go!

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You can never tell when one of them will turn up to be a relative of yours.

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0: Nothing is more common form in old-fashioned books than the description of the winter fireside, where the aged grandam narrates to the circle of children that hangs on her lips story after story of ghosts and fairies, and inspires her audience with a pleasing terror. But we're never allowed to know what the stories were. Here, then, is a problem which has long obsessed me, but I see no way of solving it finally. The aged grandams are gone, and the collectors of folklore began their work too late to save most of the actual stories which the grandams told. Yet such things don't easily die quite out, and imagination, working on scattered hints, may be able to devise a picture of just such an evening's entertainment. Let's see now. There's the fire burning brightly in the large stone fireplace. On the one side sits the squire, exhausted by a long day after the partridges, and replete with food and drink. On the other side, his old mother sits with her knitting, and the children, Charles and Fanny, are gathered about her knee.
1: Oh, I want to wind Granny's yarn. You did it last time.
2: No, you did it twice before that.
1: Well, that doesn't count because...
3: Oh, now, my dears. You must be very good and quiet, or you'll wake your father. And you know what'll happen then.
1: Oh, yes, I know. He'll be wounded, cross-tempered, and send us off to bed.
3: What's that? Fie on you, Charles. That's not a way to speak. Now, I was to have told you a story, but if you use such light words, I shan't.
1: Oh, Granny, please.
2: Granny.
1: Oh, please, we'll be...
3: Shh, shh, shh, shh, shh, shh. Oh, now I do believe you have woken your father.
4: Hey, look there, Mother. You can't keep them brats quiet.
3: Yes, John, yes, it's too bad. I've been telling them if it happens again, off to bed they shall go. There now. You see, children, what did I tell you? You must be good and sit still. And I'll tell you what. Tomorrow you shall go a blackberry. And if you bring home a nice basket full, I'll make you some jam.
1: Oh, yes, Granny, do. And I know where the best blackberries are. I saw them today.
3: Oh, and where's that, Charles, dear?
2: I know too, Granny. It's in the little lane.
1: It's in the little lane that goes up past Colin's cottage.
3: Charles? Fanny? Whatever you do, don't you dare to pick one single blackberry in that lane. Don't you know? There, how should you? What was I thinking of? Well, anyway, you both mind what I say.
2: Why, Granny?
1: Why shouldn't we pick them?
2: Why shouldn't we pick them?
3: Shh! Remember what I told your father.
1: But Granny, why?
3: Very well, then. I'll tell you about it. Only you mustn't interrupt. Here, Fanny, you can take the knots out of this skein for Granny. Now, let me see. Oh, my, sounds like a storm blowing up outside, doesn't it, children? Well, no matter. We're safe and warm inside, aren't we? Well, now, that lane. All this, mind you, happened when I was quite a little girl. That lane was feared even then, and as far back as anyone can remember. And if something that happened to your granny on that lane is any indication, I've often wondered if there was any connection between what I saw and all that about Mr. Davis and his friend that I'm about to tell you.
2: What did you see, Granny?
1: Yes, what did you see, Granny?
2: What did you see?
3: Well, you know that lane passes near to the top of that hill, where you've seen that old figure cut out in the crag? Well, I was passing along there one evening. I was already late getting home for my supper. But I remember seeing the currant and gooseberry bushes along the side leading to the top of the hill. The berries were ever so ripe and delicious. And before I realized, I had followed them, tasting one bush, then another, near to the top of the hill. Then I stopped for a moment. I was sure I heard something. Voices, I thought. But I couldn't make out plainly because of the wind. I couldn't make out whether they were coming from the top of the hill or from inside. Somewhere inside the hill itself, voices singing or calling or something. I wasn't frightened at all at first, and I remember walking farther up to see where the sounds were coming from, and the farther up I went, the more it seemed the voices were coming from all around me, from below as well as above. Then, suddenly, you know all those strange old rocks around the top of that hill? Inside one of those rocks. No one believed me when I told the story later, or made out they didn't believe me. Well, what I saw was a hand, a whole arm reaching up from out of the earth. Now, they say that the hill had once been a burial place in ancient times, and that a skeleton arm could very well be unearthed by the rains. But that was no skeleton arm. There was flesh on it, dark and old, and long nails, more like claws. Now you can believe me or not, but I say I saw that arm reaching up out of the earth. And it wasn't a dead arm. When I came nearer, I saw its fingers moving like it was in pain, like it was beckoning me to help it. The rest of it, out of the earth. Now, I told you that I wasn't afraid, and that's true, until I got so close that it almost touched me. But then suddenly, a terrible fear overcame me, and I ran all the way down the hill. And I have never once set foot on that place since. Well, now, it was only a short while after that the events I was going to tell you about began. Careful, Fanny, not too close to the fire with that yarn. That's better. Well, now, up at the far end of that lane, let me see, is it on the right or on the left-hand side as you go up? Oh, yes, the left-hand side. You'll find a little patch of bushes and rough ground in the field, and something like a broken old hedge round about, and the kind of gooseberry and currant bushes I told you about growing among it. Well, that means there was a cottage stood there, of course. And in that cottage, there lived a man named Davis. This Mr. Davis lived very much to himself. He didn't work for any of the farmers, having, as it seemed, enough money of his own to get along. But he'd go to town on market days. And one day he came back from market and brought a young man with him. And this young man and he lived together for some long time and went about together. And whether he just did the work of the house for Mr. Davis, or whether Mr. Davis was his teacher in some way, nobody seemed to know. He was a pale young man and hadn't much to say for himself. Well, now, what did those two men do with themselves? Of course, I can't tell you half the foolish things that the people got into their heads. And we know, don't we, that you mustn't speak evil when you aren't sure it's true, even when people are dead and gone. But as I said, those two were always about together, late and early,
5: And there's one walk that they take regularly to the place on the hill that I just told you about. And it was noticed that in the summertime, they'd camp out there all night. I remember once my father, that's your great-grandfather, told me he had spoken to Mr. Davis and his young friend one evening when he met them on the road. He asked them why they were so fond of going up there.
6: Why? Why, sir, it's a wonderful old place, and I've always been fond of the old-fashioned things. And when him, my boy here, and me are together there, it seems to bring back the old times so plain.
4: Well, it may suit you, but I shouldn't like to be in a lonely place like that in the middle of the night.
7: Oh, sir, we don't want for company at such time. That is to say, Mr. Davies and me is company enough for each other. Ain't it so, master?
6: Aye. Then there's a beautiful air there of a summer night, and you can see all the country round under the moon.
7: Oh, it looks so different, seemingly, from what it do in the daytime.
6: Them bars there, the mounds, all over up there. Now, what would you think was the purpose of them, sir?
4: Why, I've heard, Mr. Davies, that they're all graves. And I know when I've had occasion to plough up one, there's always been some old bones and pots turned up. But whose graves they are, I don't know. People say the ancient Romans were all about this country at one time. But whether they buried their people like that, I can't tell.
6: Ah, oh, to be sure. Well, they look to me to be older like than the ancient Romans. And dressed different. That's to say, according to the pictures, the Romans was in armor. And you didn't never find no armor, did you, sir? Not by what you said.
4: Well, I don't know that I mentioned anything about armor. But it's true, I don't remember to have found any. But you talk as if you'd seen them, Mr. Davis.
6: Seen them, sir? That would be a difficult matter after all these years. Not but what I should like well enough to know more about them old times and people, and what they worshipped and all.
4: Worshipped? Well, I dare say I've heard and read about them heathens and their worship. Torture and dances, behavior lewd and ungodly, sacrifices.
7: Oh, torture and dances, you say?
6: Sacrifices, you say? Oh. Lewd and ungodly behavior. What manner do you suppose?
7: Read about them, you say. Heathen, you say.
5: That was the only time my father had much talk with Mr. Davis. It was around that time that people believed some sort of meetings went on at night time on that hill, and that those who went there were up to no good. And there was known to be others besides Mr. Davis and his young man, I mean. And it was only guessed what really went on.
8: Dances and torches, master.
5: Not so close to the fire with the yarn, Fanny dear. Now mind what I say, else you find yourself going up in flames. Don't stretch that skein so, Charles. Hold it loosely. That's it. Well, now. I suppose it was a matter of 3 years that Mr. Davis and this young man went on living together. And then, all of a sudden, a dreadful thing happened. I don't know if I ought to tell you what it was.
2: Oh, yes,
1: oh, please, Granny, do, please.
5: Well, then, you must promise not to get frightened and go screaming out into the middle of the night.
1: Oh, no, we won't.
2: No, we won't.
1: Of course we won't.
5: Well, one morning, very early, towards the turn of the year, I think it was in September, one of the woodmen had gone up to his work near the hillside just as it was getting light. What he saw nearly drove the poor man out of his wits. He dropped everything he was carrying and ran as hard as ever he could straight down to the parsonage and woke up old Mr. White.
9: Parson White! Parson White! What is it, man?
10: Hope.
9: Quiet, glory be. What's the matter with you?
10: Oh, Parson, sir. Come with me quickly. It's horrible. It's horrible. Oh, but you must come with me to see what's been done. What's been done?
9: Calm, just really quiet down and tell me what it is, man. What have you seen?
10: In the little woods near the hill.
9: Yes.
10: Sir, I was going up to my work and I saw it in a clearing. A white thing, what looked like through the mist.
9: A white
10: thing? Like a man. Like a man, sir. And when I came near, I saw it was a man. Mr. Davies, young man, sir.
9: What?
10: Oh, he was dressed in a sort of white gown, sir.
9: Foolish.
10: Yes, he was, and he was hanging by his neck to the limb of the biggest oak. Quite dead, sir.
9: Glory be.
10: But the real horrible thing, sir, was his hands.
9: His hands.
10: Oh, I don't think there were any hands.
9: What?
10: No, I couldn't rightly see for the blood, sir. Oh, the blood.
9: Lord bless us and save us. What a sight to behold! A demon's work, if ever I saw one himself before us. His left hand chopped clean off. Oh, if clean we can call it. Maybe cleansed would be the word for it. Cleansed, but for the right. Blood! Blood!
10: There, Parson, there, just below. I hadn't seen before. Look, sir.
9: What, oh?
10: The hatchet! The hatchet on the ground here, stuck with blood and bits of flesh.
9: Horrible.
10: Some flies on it already.
9: Oh, don't touch it, don't touch it.
10: Do you think, sir, that this is a murder?
9: It's an abomination. An abomination, but I think it's his own act, I think so. You see here, the rock over here. He could have jumped from it and...
10: Oh.
9: Yes, it must have been. You can see the saints, the blood... The hand!
10: Aye, sir, 'tis the hand where he chopped it off. And there it lies. Oh, a sight, sir.
9: Such a thing.
10: Oh, and do you see, sir? Do you see it is grasping something?
9: So it is.
10: What with all the blood can you make it out? Oh. It seems flesh. It seems part of a living body. Oh, sir, what do you think?
9: God's mercy. I think it's no living body whose part this be. This is Mr. Davis's man, you say, on the tree.
10: Ah, oh, yes.
9: I think we'd best find what we can of Mr. Davis himself.
10: Oh, yes, sir. We'd better hurry,
9: come
10: I think.
9: Now.
10: Come on,
9: come.
10: Sir. The cottage is down there, on the hill, you see, in the field over
5: there. Well, now, the door of the cottage stood wide open. And the two men rushed in, not knowing what horrors to expect.
10: Mr. Davis!
9: Mr. Davis!
10: Mr. Davis!
5: When they came to the little room which served as a parlor...
9: Bless us and save us!
5: What they
9: saw!
5: They would not forget the sight for the rest of their lives.
2: What did they see?
5: Well... There, in the center of the room...
9: The work of the devil's own devil!
5: ...was a table that had been set up as a kind of altar or place of torture, and stretched across, his feet in clamps attached to the foot, and his wrists held at the corners above his head, spread out, naked, facing upwards, lay Mr. Davis. His body almost in shreds from a whip which lay beside him, a tangle of blood and flesh. But the worst of it, the worst of it, the work of the axe. Just below the breastbone, the body had been sliced as far down and torn open, and inside the axe had hacked and slashed away. A part of the spine stuck up, but nothing else was recognizable except the blood. Oh, the blood everywhere. And the strangest thing of all...
9: Do you see the face, Woodman?
10: Aye, sir. The most horrible part.
9: What a mark on it. The eyes staring up.
10: Oh.
9: And the mouth open into a terrible grin.
10: Oh!
9: Did you see that twitch?
10: Yes.
9: The man Man can't still be alive and breathing.
5: And trying to speak, it seemed. No. Both men leaned close to hear and swore later what they heard. Though no one could make sense of it, but they swore. They saw the mouth move and the words barely audible come forth.
6: Again. Again. More.
5: Well, now, Fanny, you're shivering, dear, and so close to the fire. You should fetch a woolly from upstairs, dear.
2: No, Granny. I'm not cold.
5: Well, here, you put Granny's shawl round you anyway. That's it, now.
1: Well, did they bury Mr. Davis?
5: Did they bury Mr. Davis? Oh, that they did. And his young man together. That very night, but not in hallowed ground, as Parson White would have none of that, but up on the hill. And it was no proper burial either. Some of the men just dug a hole large enough and gathered rocks. Only those few men needed for the task were there. They heard the bell.
10: It's not coming from the church, Parson.
9: No, we can all hear. It's coming from inside the hill. For the coming of them of their own.
10: Aye, Parson. And when we dug the grave, we could swear, but for the darkness and only the candles lighting, we struck things that screamed and pulled themselves deeper into the earth.
9: We've no place here. This isn't the Lord's ground. Quickly now, throw the bodies in.
10: Right, sir. Yes.
9: Cover them with rocks and spread. And be away now, come on.
5: And they did. But it wasn't exactly the end of the story.
1: What happened then, Granny?
2: What's that sound, Granny? Do you hear it?
5: Ah, the sound. I'm coming to that. Well, next morning, some of the town folks passing by saw those strange black patches on the road leading up the hill like a trail.
2: They look to be alive, like.
5: Oh, how could they be? But they shimmer so. And when they went closer.
1: Oh, God preserve us! Flies! Thousands of huge flies!
2: And look what they've been feeding on. Patches of blood from those bodies that were rolled up last night.
1: Where did they come from? Oh, there's never been so many flies about.
2: Oh, look! Lifting up all along! Oh, the sky is black with them! Oh, they're all about us! Run! Run!
5: They found the women, swollen beyond recognition, almost changed in shape, you might say. Looking more like them horrible half-animal monsters you see pictures of in ancient books. But almost as fast as they came, they were gone. The blood cleaned from the road. And as some folks swore, taken back by the flies into the hill. Now, Charles.
1: Yes, Granny.
5: And Fanny.
2: Yes, Granny.
5: Now, I want you to pay special attention to what I'm going to tell you. You remember my saying about them blackberry bushes, not to pick a single blackberry?
2: Yes,
1: Granny.
5: Well, from what I'm going to tell you now, you can judge for yourselves. Now, I said those flies went back into the hill, or wherever they came from, but that wasn't the end of it. Some of them is always seen about up there. And it was one day, while I was courting your grandfather, we were walking up there among those very bushes, and one of them berries least I thought it was. Seemed a hand. I felt the sting that couldn't open my hand. Now I can only say what I know. A numbness went over me. I heard sounds. Then something like a terrible whip. I can't remember all that happened, but your grandfather says he had to hold me from doing things. And it was his own words that the very devil had gotten into me. Later, when I opened my hand and wiped the awful insect away, I couldn't tell whether the blood had come from me or the demon itself. So you both mind what I say and find your blackberries down in the hollow near the creek.
3: Oh, but look at the time. Off with you, off with you to bed.
1: Oh, Granny.
3: Off with you now.
2: Granny, can we have a candle tonight?
3: A candle? Certainly not. Now, off with you, and Granny will come and tuck you in later. Go on.
1: Oh, Granny.
3: And
1: Granny,
3: Charles? Charles, don't you frighten your sister up there in the dark, or there'll be no more stories for you.
4: Mother, what's that?
3: Oh, I've just sent them off to bed.
4: Oh, you've been telling them those stories again. You know, Mother, that none of them is true. Where do you get them from?
3: Well, some of it's true, and the rest... Well, it's like I take hold of something and pull gently, and the rest comes up all of its own.
4: Well, I couldn't tell you where it comes from. I'm going to my bed, too. You'll see to locking up, Mother. Good night.
3: Oh, I'll see to it. Good night, Sonny.
11: Yes, I'll just sit a little while longer.
3: Where do they come from?

That was, we hope, An Evening's Entertainment by Montague Rhodes James. Pat Franklin played Granny. Her children were played by Marion Winch and Arlene Sagan. The narrator and Parson White were played by Bernard Mays. Don LePage was Mr. Davis, and Frank Laverty played Granny's father. Mr. Davis's young man and the woodman and the snoring father were played by Eric Bowersfeld, and the two ladies who were eaten by the flies were Arlene Sagan and Pat Franklin. The technical production for this story was by John Whiting, and the adaptation was by Eric Bowersfeld. And now, good night.

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4: Good evening, friends of the Inner Sanctum. This is your host to welcome you through the portals of the creaking door for another delightfully horrible half hour with a delicious assortment of obnoxious people. Friends, I've just come from a formal dinner that was given by the Society for the Prevention of People to raise money to buy a blood bank for toothless vampires. All the gay ghouls in town were there. As the first course, they served an ectoplasm salad with astral dressing. But the best part of the evening was the entertainment. They had a ballet of dancing skeletons doing a rumba to the beat of their own bones. It made everybody grin from ear to ear. Wouldn't you have liked to have been there?
5: Tonight's Inner Sanctum Mystery, The Magic Tile, was written by Milton Lewis and stars Mercedes McCambridge in the role of Catherine with Everett Sloan as Mark.
4: All right, friends. Let's get dreadful. Now, remember, don't scream back at the radio. It won't do you any good. All set. Then listen as we hear Catherine Bryan tell us this story in her own words.
6: A flash of lightning, like a giant white electric light, lit up the sky that night as I went up the walk. And Bryan Mansion looked like a huge gabled tomb standing there on the hill, its towers two huge skeleton arms stretching up into the black, sullen sky. For a moment I wanted to run as far and as fast as I could from this house where I was born. And I wish now that I had. But much as I hated it, I had come back. Not because I lived there, not because I wanted to be there, but because in this house I should find out if I was going to live or if I was going to die. I let myself in quietly and made my way to the living room. Then there was a rustling of skirts and my mother suddenly appeared in the dim, shadowy light.
7: Kathy, dear.
6: Hello, Mother.
7: You're so late, I was becoming worried.
6: Oh? Was my stepfather worried, too?
7: Why, yes, dear. Mark is still up. Here, you've got to take your coat off. It's so through.
6: No, don't you touch me.
7: Kathy, darling.
6: And don't start sniveling over me again, Mother. I can't stand it.
7: I was just trying to help
6: you. Yes, you're always trying to help me, aren't you? Why didn't you think of helping me before you married that man upstairs? No. You're such a pretty woman, Mother. You couldn't possibly be without a husband. What would people say?
7: Catherine, please, you can't go on like this.
6: No, I can't. I can't go on very much longer without destroying myself.
7: You mustn't say such things.
6: And why not? It would make you and Mark very happy if I should die, wouldn't it, Catherine? Nobody in this house wants me to go on living.
8: Good evening, Catherine.
6: Mark, I didn't know you were here.
8: I'm aware of that. I heard you.
6: Mark, she didn't mean it. She didn't mean a word of it.
7: Oh, but I did.
6: And now that you're both here, there's something that I've got to find out tonight. It's very important.
7: What is it?
6: 10 years ago, my father died.
7: Catherine, we can't discuss that now.
9: I've got to know certain things.
8: Why?
9: Because if I don't, something dreadful might happen to me.
8: Now, Catherine, you're exaggerating.
9: Dr. Wells doesn't think so. I've been going to him for months now. And he knows that there's grave danger that I'll go completely out of my mind if I don't find out about this.
7: My poor
9: No,
7: daughter.
9: Don't pity me, Mother. Help me. Tell me how my father died. You know you were there.
7: Catherine.
9: Don't try to put me off. You've lied to me about my father's death ever since I was a child.
7: But Catherine, there's nothing to tell. Your father was killed in an accident. He was a doctor.
8: That will be enough, Laura.
7: But, Mark.
8: We'll call Dr. Wells the first thing in the morning and discuss this matter with him.
9: Why don't you let her tell me? What have you got to hide?
8: We're not going to discuss this until I speak to Dr. Wells. Lola, I suggest you come upstairs as soon as possible. Good night, Catherine.
9: Mother? He's gone. You were going to tell me. Where was this accident, Mother? How did it happen? Who was involved?
7: Kathy, you're in no state to hear anything right now. Mark was right. We should speak to Dr. Wells about it first.
9: Yes, speak to him. So that you can both make up an appropriate lie to tell me. Well, I don't want any lies. I want the truth about it, Mother. And I'm prepared to go to any length to get it. Look at this, Mother.
7: No, Kathy.
9: Look at it, I tell you. Look at it.
7: What is this?
9: A woman told this to me today. A strange little woman.
7: It's a sort of tiny painted tile.
9: It's not just an ordinary tile, Mother. It comes from the Orient, the woman said. Can you see this odd design? Well, if you look at it long enough, a strange thing will happen. You'll find yourself able to talk to the dead, to see them wherever they are, and to touch them. And I'm going to talk to my father.
7: You can't be serious.
9: If you won't tell me what I want to know, then the dead will. My mother left the room, and I sat down in front of the fireplace as I used to when I was a child. I looked at the tile, at the design, and parallel lines and dots seemed to dance before my eyes. I stared at it. It seemed to hold me, to control my gaze. And then almost at once I felt an icy chill in the air, and the design vanished. In its place, there was black, infinite space filled with shadows, and still shadows beyond shadows. And then I noticed a speck of gray come out of the blackness, a strange, sulfurous odor, and it came toward me, at first very slowly, and gradually faster and faster, as though it were coming to me through endless years of space. Suddenly there was an ear-shattering thunderclap. A streak of lightning zigzagged through the room in an insane dance. And then I heard the front door close. I heard footsteps approaching. I turned around, faced the doorway, and then I saw him.
10: Don't scream.
9: Who are you?
10: You're Kathy. Kathy Brine.
9: You know me?
10: I did. 10 years ago. How strange this house has become. As though deep in the heart of it, something started to rot and decay. It was not like this when I saw it last.
9: Where did you come from?
10: Tell me, how do I appear to you?

0: Where did you come from?
1: Tell me, how do I appear to you?
0: How you appear?
1: Yes, please.
0: You have white hair, a white beard, but your eyes... Oh, no, it can't be.
1: What can't be? That my eyes are the eyes of a corpse? That I look more like a dead man than a living one?
0: Yes.
1: That should not be so strange.
0: Oh. Who are you? Where did you come from?
1: Where is your mother?
0: Upstairs. In her room.
1: And her husband? I heard she's been married.
0: He's upstairs, too. Did you know my father?
1: Dr. Bryan? Very well. Very well indeed.
0: How did he die? I want to know that.
1: He was murdered.
0: Murdered?
1: Yes, murdered.
0: How do you know?
1: I saw it all.
0: You thought...
1: I was punished for it.
0: You murdered him?
1: No, no, no. I did not kill him. He was the only friend I had in the world. That's why I came back here tonight, you see. Didn't you ever know how your father died?
0: No.
1: Would you like to know?
0: Yes, it's more than anything in the world.
1: He was the kindest of men. And that's what led to his destruction. He took a man under his care, a man who'd been given up as a raving maniac. And rather than see this man placed in an institution, he kept him in the guest cottage of his house.
0: Sweet. I remember now, that man was a poet.
1: Yes. His name was Dennis D'Amour. Your father believed this man was a great poet and struggled to save him.
0: Did this man murder my father?
1: No. One evening, when your father came in to treat D'Amour, there was a third man in the darkened cottage. This man leaped at your father and drove a knife into his back. The poor madman, frightened, ran over the countryside until he was caught by the police. And he was charged with the murder of your father.
0: You said that you saw all of this.
1: I did.
0: Then you're the...
1: The madman. Dennis D'Amour.
0: You're dead?
1: Perhaps I am.
0: Oh. And the murderer. Who was the person who murdered my father?
1: You know him quite well. He's the man who's now married to your mother, Mark Weldon.
0: I... Can you prove this?
1: Your father is the only one who can prove this.
0: My father... Can you bring my father back here?
1: Bring him back?
0: You came back. If you could only bring him and prove this.
1: Prove it? Perhaps I can. Perhaps I will bring him back tonight.
0: Just then there was a tremendous thunderclap and the electric lights failed. I tried to see him by the firelight, but he wasn't in the room. I ran to the door, stumbling over furniture in the darkness and screaming for him to wait. I opened the front door, but he wasn't there. So when I came back into the living room, my mother was there, and with her was Mark Weldon.
2: Just say we heard you screaming.
0: Did you, Mother?
3: What happened?
0: I found out how my father died.
3: Really? How?
0: He was murdered.
3: Tell her anything?
2: No, not a word, Mark, I swear. Cassie, how did you find out?
0: I told you how I'd find out.
2: That tile?
0: Yes, that tile, Mother. It worked.
2: That's impossible.
0: Of course you'd say that. But I discovered tonight that you, Mark, you murdered my father. You cleverly arranged that a poor patient of his named Dennis D'Amour would be arrested for the crime that you committed.
3: Who told you this?
0: Dennis D'Amour.
3: D'Amour? What? He here?
0: Yes. And he told me everything.
3: And you believed him?
0: Why shouldn't I?
3: Why, the man's a maniac. I don't know how he ever got here. He should be at the state institution for the criminally insane.
4: Number three.
3: Hello, operator. Will you put through a call to the state institution for the criminally insane at Blyton? I wish to speak to whomever is in charge. And call me back as soon as you get them. It's urgent.
4: Yes, sir. I understand.
3: Thank you. Captain, you actually claim you... to this man?
0: Yes, Mark. And he told me that he saw you murder my father.
3: You're lucky you escaped with your life. The man's a homicidal maniac. I find it shocking that you should even begin to believe this fact.

0: fantastic story.
1: But it seems to be true, Mark, doesn't it? My father was murdered, and Dennis Damore was sent away for the crime.
0: Yes, that part of it is true, but to accuse me...
1: He not only accuses you, Mark, but he's going to prove it.
0: How?
1: By bringing my father back here.
0: Laura, we tolerated her in this house. Hello.
2: Hello, this is Dr. King, night supervisor of State Institution.
0: Oh, hello, this is Mark Weldon speaking. Has one of your patients, Dennis Damore, escaped?
2: Dennis Damore, the poet?
0: That's right, a homicidal maniac.
2: Well, he hasn't escaped, Mr. Weldon. He was one of the patients who was killed in a fire that broke out in this place 2 years ago.
0: What's that?
2: Well, didn't you hear me?
0: Yes. Yes, I heard you. Thank you. Goodbye.
1: Mark, what is it?
0: Dennis Damore is dead. He was killed 2 years ago.
3: Well, friends, how'd you like to have a little tiny pile that can produce dead men for you? Hmm? Or don't you think that Dennis Damore is a ghost? Maybe you think he's just an old pop-eyed poltergeist. Well, we'll know in a moment as we hear Captain Brine tell us the second half of her weird story.
1: My stepfather's hand trembled as he hung up the phone. Even in the red glow of the firelight, I could see that his face had suddenly turned snow white. My mother said nothing, but she stared at him as he went to the desk and lit one of the kerosene lamps which we used when the electricity failed at Brine Mansion.
0: It's impossible. The dead can't come back. Unless you're making up this whole thing, Kathy.
1: Why should I invent a story like this?
0: Because you've always been insanely jealous. You've always hated your mother for marrying me. Isn't that true, Laura? Isn't it?
1: Yes, it's true.
0: There. You see, Catherine, your mother loves you. She wouldn't lie. Now, tell us the truth. You made up this whole wild tale about Dennis Damore, didn't you?
1: No, Mark, I didn't invent it. Dennis Damore was here.
0: He couldn't have been. He's been dead for 2 years.
1: Then how would I know the things I told you?
0: I don't know. That's what you've got to explain.
1: Mark, why does this upset you so? If you didn't murder my father, what difference does it make about Damore? Why are you so frightened?
0: I'm not frightened. I'm just determined to get to the bottom of this thing. What was that?
1: Just the thunder, Mark.
0: Laura, why are you looking at me like that?
1: Like what?
0: Staring at me. As though you've just seen me for the first time. Do you believe this mad story Catherine's told us? Do you think I murdered her father?
1: I just remembered certain things, Mark. I can't help it if I think of them now.
0: What thing? Tell me what thing.
1: 2 days before the murder, you told me you were in love with me. I sent you away. I told you never to come to this house again.
0: Yes, go on.
1: On the night of the murder, I saw you standing in the moonlight near the guest cottage.
0: You did?
1: I thought I was mistaken, especially since you claimed you were at home that night. Mark, now don't be angry with me. I can't help thinking of these things now. It's only natural.
0: Natural? Is it natural for a man's wife to accuse him of a crime like murder? And on the basis of what? The word of a psychopathic girl who should have been confined long ago. She talked to a man who's been dead for 2 years. I suppose you believe that too. And who is this man, even assuming that he is alive? A madman, a homicidal maniac who took your first husband's life when your husband tried to kill him. Well, I've had enough of this.
1: Mark, what are you taking out of that drawer?
0: Kathy, come here.
1: Why? Mark, put that gun away.
0: Shut up, Laura. Kathy, I won't hurt you unless you try something dangerous. I'm holding this gun because I believe your mother and I are no longer safe in the same room with you. Now, I want the truth. You were lying to us before, weren't you?
1: No.
0: Very well, then. Who is this man you saw? I'd like to see him, too.
1: I don't know.
0: Of course you don't, because he doesn't exist.
1: He does. He appeared when I looked at the Chinese tile.
0: The Chinese tile? Good, good. Look at your Chinese tile now. Make him appear.
1: You're trying to make a fool of me, a liar.
0: You do as I tell you. Look at that tile. Go on.
1: All right. I will.
0: Now, what do you see?
1: Nothing. But to be dying.
0: Yes, and that's all you're going to see.
1: No, no. No. The design is fading. It's getting dark. Dark. Nothing. But blackness. Mark! I heard the front door. Someone just came in.
0: Yes.
1: Those footsteps. That's just how he came in the last time.
0: Perhaps, but I doubt it.
3: Good evening.
1: No! It is Lenore.
3: Do you remember me, Laura?
1: Yes. You've changed a great deal, but it is you.
3: Mr. Weldon, it's been 10 years since I've seen you.
0: Lenore. Then you're not dead. There must have been some mistake when they identified you.
3: Not dead.
0: You escaped. Someone must have been identified instead of you. That's the only explanation.
3: It depends on what you choose to believe, Mr. Weldon. I've brought a guest with me.
1: My father.
3: That's Brian. I'm sure you know these people quite well. Of course you do.
1: What's he saying? He's talking to my father.
3: That's right, Kathy. Unfortunately, you cannot see him. But he is here. Aren't you, Doctor?
0: Demore. What are you up to?
3: What do you think?
0: If you come back here to make trouble...
3: Trouble? No. I've come back because someone wanted to know the truth. And I brought the doctor back for the same reason. Doctor, before these others, I want you to tell us who murdered you. Who murdered you?
1: Look! You shot him!
0: Yes.
1: Why?
0: Dangerous. A maniac.
1: That's not the reason. It's because you murdered my father and you didn't want us to know.
0: All right, Kathy. I did kill him.
1: Mark!
0: It doesn't make any difference now. This maniac has planted the suspicion in your minds. You would have found out sooner or later.
1: Mark!
0: Yes, I killed him. For you, Laura. I love you. That's over now. It's been over for a long time. I know what to do now, and it's going to be very simple, thanks to our friend lying there.
1: What are you going to do?
0: Don't you know, Laura? It's so simple. Your bodies must be found in such a condition that they will be certain Damore killed you. Then I'll tell them how I shot the homicidal maniac to protect myself.
1: The same way he killed my father?
0: Yes, Kathy.
3: You won't die, Kathy.
1: Damore!
3: Did you think you could kill me, Weldon?
0: Damore!
3: Do you think those shots will stop me?
0: No, no. Don't you come near me. Stand back.
3: Nothing will stop me, Weldon.
0: The gun. It's empty. No, no. Let go.
1: I saw the bullet strike him, or they hit him, but they didn't stop him from lurching toward Mark and seizing him by the throat. As they fell to the floor, the kerosene lamp fell off the table. It might have been the wind. But I believe otherwise. I'm almost certain it was my father. And then in a moment, the grapes were on fire and the whole place was blazing. I screamed to my mother to leave, and she ran with me out of the blazing building, out into the storm that raged outside. Two weeks later, my mother came into the hotel room where we were staying.
4: I've just come from the police, Kathy.
1: Well, Mother?
4: Only one body is positively identified.
1: Whose?
4: Mark.
1: The other body?
4: They haven't been able to find it amongst the rubble.
1: I don't believe they ever will.
4: But, Kathy, the police checked with the authorities at the state institution. It seems that some of the patients did escape at the time they had the fire there 2 years ago. It's possible that Damore was among them.
1: It's possible. But I doubt it.
4: You think Damore died 2 years ago?
1: Yes, Mother. Don't you? A short time later, the police found something in the ruins of the building that had once been a human being. They assumed it was the remains of Dennis Damore. Identification was impossible. However, these remains freed us of all suspicion. And now we are living in the city. A long way from Bryan Mansion, where I know that the dead come back.
4: to settle their debt with the murderer.
3: Well, friend, I guess you've met ghosts before, but I'm sure this is the first time you've ever met a crazy spook. Or don't you think Dennis D'Amour was a ghost? Well, you know, there's only one way to find out if ghosts really exist. Just ask one to haunt you sometimes. And that, of course, brings us to the moral of this story, which is taken from the gibberings of Graveyard, the wise old lunatic who said, if you wake up screaming in the middle of the night, close the window, don't bother the neighbors.

0: bring out the Branston. 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

0: The American Broadcasting Company presents Quiet, Please, which is written and directed by Willis Cooper and which features Ernest Chappell. Quiet, Please for today is called Deezer's Cellar.
1: I looked at Marlena. Marlena looked at me when we heard this old guy talking about Beezer's cellar. Get a load of this, Marlena, I said. And she picked up a French fry and ate it very quiet while we listened to the old guy. He was sounding off to another old guy. And the other old guy couldn't get a word in edgeways.
2: So this here Beezer, they always called him Six Fingers Beezer, see, on account of he had six fingers on each hand. He never did build his house. He got the cellar dug, and then he up and hung himself in it. Well, I don't know why, rightly, but there was some talk about the cellar being dug into a cursed ground. Well, I want to tell you, there's been mighty odd doings up there, right, George? Up at Beezer's cellar. What? Well, fires and lights at night. And don't you tell me foxfire. I've seen foxfire, and I know it when I see it. And this here ain't foxfire. 60-odd years ago. And moans, and hooting, and hollering all over the place at night. And trees a-waving their branches when they ain't no wind. No, sir, that's a real deserted place. You couldn't get me up there with a 10-foot pole. That there place is haunted, sonny. I just want another root beer. No, sir. Ghosts and spirits and crawling things that hoot and holler. They ain't in my line.
1: You getting that, Marlena?
2: Gosh, no. Ain't been up there since I was a kid in short pants. A clique of us went up there one afternoon in the fall, and we thought we seen a skeleton laying down there on the floor of the cellar, and we cut and run. Never stopped till we got to the C&A tracks. Yes, sir, sonny. Thank you for the root beer. That there's a place to shun, and by golly, people shun it. Well, hey, it's right out past the cemetery, where you turn off to the Strickfadden Road. But it'd take quite a lot of finding. About 3 miles east, there's a big elm tree that was struck by lightning.
1: Come on, Marlena, I said. We sort of drifted out of the place. The car was parked up under a big tree by the side of the road. Pete was sitting there with a P-38 pistol he brought back from the war, with his feet on a suitcase with the $82,000. We stopped to count it on a side street in Wilmington on the way down from Chicago. We watched the state cops go on past us down 66. Then we switched the license plates and jogged on after him. Pete wasn't taking any chances. He had the snoot of that P-38 in our faces the minute we walked up.
3: You ought to make some kind of noise or something. I might not let you have it.
1: Put the gun away from it and move over. Get in, Marlene.
3: You bring me a sandwich?
4: Barbecued pork, all right?
3: Could eat it raw. What's cooking?
4: Sonny's got an idea.
3: What now?
4: You're scared of ghosts, Pete.
3: I ain't scared of anything.
1: Well, that's good.
3: What's this about ghosts?
1: We might run into a couple of them where we're going.
4: An old man with six fingers on each hand.
3: Oh, a cop?
1: He hanged himself 60 years ago.
3: What is all this double talk?
1: Quit hollering and eat your sandwich.
3: Listen, what are you figuring on?
1: I found a place to leave the bag with the money for a while, where things cool off.
4: Leave the bag?
1: Well, what'd you think I was going to do?
4: In that cellar?
3: What cellar?
4: Stanley, are you crazy?
3: Listen, how'd you like to let me in on this, huh?
1: Listen, this is a haunted cellar, see? The old man says nobody ever goes there. They're scared to go there.
4: So am I.
1: No, can up, Marlena. There ain't anything to be scared of.
4: Only ghosts.
1: Well, you can always go riding around the countryside if you want, asking some take cop to take us. Yeah. It's always the way with you amateurs.
3: I'm no amateur. I shot the guys, didn't I?
1: Who told you to shoot? Who told you which ones to shoot?
3: Well, you're beefing about. I didn't say anything.
4: Well, I wished I'd never got into this.
1: For a nice chunk of $82,000, you wish that.
4: Well, but do we have to do it this way, Stanley?
1: You think of a better way?
3: Where is this place?
1: 2 miles from here.
3: What are we waiting for?
1: That's my boy.
4: Oh, we won't have to stay around there long, will we, Stanley?
1: Why, listen, baby, you think I'd go there at all if I didn't have a hot suitcase to take care of?
4: Leave right away.
3: I will.
1: We all will. Whether old Six Finger shows up to scare us or not.
4: Don't, Stanley.
3: Which way, Stan?
1: Well, the old fellow said something about a road.
4: Strict Fadden Road.
3: Well, look now, but the reason I was asking is there's a motorcycle coming down the road back there.
1: Where?
3: I was just kind of interested in our next move. Not that I haven't got ideas of my own.
1: Now, put that gun away.
3: I was only going to ask him a question.
1: But Pete didn't have to ask him a question. Marlena stepped out of the car, and she walked right up to the man in the blue suit, and she said, "How do I get to Strickfaden Road, officer?" Now, the officer told her, just as polite as the head waiter. He'd have been awful surprised if he'd known what was pointing at him while he was being so nice to the cute little redhead. What you don't know won't hurt him, I always say. And we relaxed. Well, so we found the road all right. We drove along slow, little old Model A Ford with Indiana license plates. And we were pretty quiet. I don't know what Pete was thinking about in Marlena, but I know what I was thinking about. Trees hanging low over the road. Trees that moved their branches when there wasn't any wind. And lights in the night that wasn't foxfire. Whatever foxfire is. And pretty soon there was a great big old elm tree alongside the road, and it looked as if it had been struck by lightning. So we stopped. Then there wasn't any trees waving their branches or any funny noises. But we found Beezer's cellar. I wish we hadn't. There was the elm tree that was struck by lightning. And there was a fence that we busted down. There was a kind of path. Oh, it had been a path once. And it was all I could do in the dark to bust my way through the underbrush with a flashlight. And Marlena and Pete waiting in the car, ready to go into a smooching act if an inquisitive cop pulled up. Smooching. With a hiney pistol leaning under his arm over the side of the car. It was a lot easier getting the $82,000 than it was crawling through the bushes looking for Beezer's cellar. I pretty near fell into it. It didn't smell very good. There was water in spots in the bottom. Then it looked haunted enough. Kind of felt my back hair coming up, but I said, well, it's better than one of these little iron rooms they got down at Stateville. And I went back after Pete and Marlena. We ran the car off the road, hoping nobody would see it. We lugged the suitcase back through the underbrush. I jumped down. Pete and Marlena climbed down after me. Good deal, huh?
3: Looks haunted, all right.
4: I don't like this, Stanley.
1: Well, let's stash the bag and get out of here.
3: How are you going to do it?
1: We'll dig a hole, jerk, and bury it.
3: What with?
1: Well, didn't you... Oh, Fert.
4: Oh, wait a minute, Stanley. I see something over there against the wall.
3: Flash the light.
4: I thought I saw it when I climbed down.
1: A shovel.
3: Ain't that convenient.
1: Maybe the ghosts left it here.
3: Cut that out.
1: Scare you, kid?
3: Well, cut it out.
1: Yeah, thanks, Marlena. Hold the light, Pete. No, turn it out quick. There's a car coming. Okay.
3: Did it make so much noise?
1: You want to dig? I'll hold the light.
3: Wait.
1: What's the matter?
3: Shut up. I thought I heard somebody.
1: Go on, dig.
3: Pick up the bricks.
1: Okay.
4: Let me hold the light and you can both dig. We'll get out of here quicker.
1: Okay. Boom.
4: Don't do that's down there.
1: Yeah, nobody gonna hurt you, kid.
4: No, but...
1: Here, come back with that light.
3: Come on, let's stop kidding around.
4: I'm going to sit down.
3: You'll get all wet.
4: No, there's an old busted chair here.
3: Oh, for the love of...
4: All right. There.
1: Yeah, now let's go. Now what's the matter?
4: Stanley, you didn't sit in this chair, did you?
1: You kidding?
4: Pete?
3: What's the matter?
4: Somebody's been sitting in it. The seat's still warm.
1: And she dropped the flashlight, and it rolled down into the hole we'd been digging. The light went bouncing down and down and down and down, hundreds of feet we could watch it, twisting and turning and lighting up the sides of a deep, smooth shaft that seemed to have no bottom at all. And there we were in the dark, down in Beezer's cellar, the darkness pushing down on us. There was a sound somewhere, way far off, that seemed to come up to us from the bottomless pit we had opened. And I swore. I lit a match. Pete and Marlena were leaning over the edge of the hole. Marlena jumped back and she started screaming. And she wouldn't stop till I slapped her face a couple of times. I said, cut it out. You want all the cops in the state to come running? She grabbed me by the arm. She was yammering like a baby.
4: I saw it. It was looking right at me. I saw its eyes.
1: She passed out cold. Only the quick grab that Pete made kept her from falling right down the hole. Well, Pete and I slapped some of the dirty water in her face. Pretty soon she sat up. She started to cry. And it started to rain. Look, Pete said.
3: Look, I don't go for this, Stanley.
1: Scared of ghosts.
3: Oh, nuts. There's no ghosts, but I think we can find a better place to bury our dough than Mr. Beezer's cellar.
4: Let's get out of here, please. Let's get out of here.
3: Cut it out, Marlene.
1: You saw a reflection of the match down this old well.
3: Well? Sure, that's what it is. It's a well. Some of these old houses had a well right in the cellar. I remember it from when I was a kid. And we busted into the well.
4: I saw eyes looking at me.
1: Cut it out. You didn't either.
3: We'd have been in a swell fix if we dropped the suitcase down the well.
1: Yeah, I'll say we would. Yeah, let's dig another hole. Shut up, Marlena.
3: Let's get out of this. I'm getting soaked.
4: Yes, let's get out of here, Stanley.
1: Go on, you two, if you want. I'm going to get this suitcase planted.
4: Come on, Pete.
3: Yeah. Hurry up, Stanley.
1: I'll hurry.
3: Wish you hadn't dropped that light. All right. Cut it out.
4: Hurry.
1: Don't make so much noise. You know something, Stanley? Know what?
3: Something's happened.
4: What are you whispering about?
3: Listen, Stanley, I've been all around the walls of this place, and that busted place in the walls where we came down ain't there anymore.
1: What are you?
3: I'm telling you, Stanley. Light a match and look for yourself.
1: And I struck a match, and I shielded it carefully in my hands. And I looked around the walls of Beezer's cellar in the drizzling rain. And you know what? There wasn't any way out of that place that I could see. The walls, all four of them, was as smooth as glass. And from way, way down deep in the earth, I could just see a little bitty gleam from that flashlight. And I thought to myself, I see what Marlena meant. It does look like eyes now, don't it? Bottom of a musty old cellar in the middle of the night and a hole in the floor that goes down I haven't got any idea how far, and rain and a hysterical woman and a suitcase with $82,000. No, way to get out of the place. Great, huh? Well, you can explain anything, can't you? A hole in the floor. Sure, that was a well. The eyes she thought she saw. Sure, that was a flashlight reflecting on the water down there. And the way we couldn't get out. Well, maybe the wall wasn't as busted down as I thought it was when we got into the place. Maybe we didn't notice how smooth the walls was.
3: Yeah, sure. And how are you going to explain that chair seat being warm when Marlene sat down on it?
1: Yeah, that's right, Pete.
4: I didn't want to come here in the first place. That old guy scared the life out of me.
1: There's no such thing as ghosts.
3: You pick a swell time to make a statement like that, boy.
1: Well, there ain't.
4: Maybe there is no ghost. But there are other things.
1: Like what?
4: I don't know. Like things that come up out of the ground.
3: Oh, cut it out.
4: Well,
1: give me a cigarette, Pete.
3: You're going to sit here all night in the rain?
1: What'll I do? Fly out of here or something? Give me a match.
3: Wait, I'll spit for you. Here.
4: Let's get out of here.
1: Wait till morning. We'll find a way out then.
3: I wonder if we could reach the top of the wall if we stood on that chair.
1: I don't know.
4: You wouldn't get me to touch that chair for $1 million. It was warm.
1: Ah, that don't signify nothing.
4: It does to me.
3: What about the suitcase?
1: What?
3: What'd you do with it?
1: I'm sitting on it.
3: Is it warm?
1: Hot as a pistol.
4: Oh, cut it out.
1: Cut it out.
4: Well, I'm scared.
3: Look, babe, I don't like this any too well either.
4: Just sit close to me, Pete. I'm cold.
3: Well, move over this way.
1: Well, don't worry, kids. Yeah, in a couple of months, we'll come back and pick up our little prize package here. We'll be warm for life. All of us.
3: If we ever get out of here.
1: Ah, come on.
4: What was that?
1: You do that, Pete?
3: No. What was it?
1: I don't know.
4: Stanley.
3: Oh, well, wait a minute, Stanley. I think I know what it was.
1: What?
3: Wait. Stan?
1: What?
3: Come here. Careful now.
1: In the damp darkness, I moved toward the sound of Pete's voice. He stuck my hand and put it on the edge of the hole I dug.
3: See?
1: What?
3: A couple of bricks fell in the hole.
1: Oh. Marlene, get back from the edge.
4: What is this?
1: Move back, honey.
4: Oh, Stanley.
3: Light a match, Stanley.
1: You got him. You light one.
3: All right, stand back a little.
1: Handing away from the match before it fizzled out in the rain, I saw what had made the sound. Two or three bricks had got loosened at the edge of the hole I dug. Had fallen in. And as I looked before the match went out, two more sagged and fell downward into that bottomless pit. Get back, Marlene, I yelled. Pete lit another match.
3: Look out!
1: The crack yawned open, and with a crash, a half a dozen more bricks tumbled into the hole. Below us, I could see the feeble glow of the flashlight way down there. It seemed to me the things crawled far, far below us in that horrible pit. Pete and I dragged Marlene away to the wall. There was a rumble, and the mouth of the pit grew bigger. Seemed that the glow from down there was growing stronger. We sat there, huddled against the slippery walls, frozen cold with terror. Another section of the floor fell in.
3: The whole floor is gone. Come on, we gotta get out.
1: Marlene is sobbing and Pete and I scrambling at the slippery walls. There wasn't a chance. Then the rumbling stopped for a second. We flattened ourselves against the bricks. In the light that came up from down there, I could see Pete's staring eyes and the tears of fright shining on Marlena's cheeks. I said, we gotta get out of here.
3: Help me up the wall, Stanley.
2: Ain't no use to try, boys. You can't get out.
1: And I looked up. And there, sitting comfortably on the edge of the cellar wall, grinning at us in the light that flowed up from the pit in the cellar floor, was the old man Marlene and I had heard at the roadside restaurant. The old man had told a lurid story about Beezer's cellar.
2: Ain't no use to try. You're stuck.
4: Oh, help, help.
2: Don't hoot and holler, lady.
1: Look, old man, give us a hand, will you?
2: I heard tell of a fella long time ago that got down into this here cellar. Just like you done.
3: Well, give us a hand. The floor is gone.
2: I know. The floor fell in with him, too.
3: Well, help us.
2: He killed a feller down towards Manitou. And he come and hid here in the cellar.
5: Give us a hand out of here.
2: And the same thing happened to him. Never did find his body. More floor falling in, hey?
5: Come on, give us a hand up out of here. Help us.
2: Know what's down there? Fire and destruction.
5: Listen, old man.
2: Tut, boy. You know you hadn't ought to shot that poor feller at the bank up there in Chicago. Murder's bad.
5: Listen, we got a lot of money down here with us.
2: I know it. You're criminals.
5: We'll split it with you.
2: Don't want no part of stolen money, bub.
6: Help us!
2: Ain't much more left, is there? They'll never find your body.
5: Now listen, you old
2: bum. Now don't call names,
5: hey,
2: bub.
5: Put that pistol down.
2: That won't do you no good, son. Too bad.
5: Listen, mister, for the... look, there's a woman down here.
7: Yeah.
2: Criminal? Like you too, boy.
5: But look. Look out, Marlene.
6: Oh, stop me. There's any place left to stand.
5: Here, Marlene.
2: Kind of figured you was listening to me back there at Saltweather's stand. Kind of figured you'd come a-kiting out here to the cellar.
5: Mister, listen to reason. Please just reach down and give us a hand.
2: Kind of figured I'd come along and watch and see what had happened to you. Mighty interesting.
5: Oh, if I could get my hands on you.
2: Can't. Not unless I let you.
6: You can't do this to us. We are people. We are. Help. Please, mister, I beg you.
2: No, lady. No use of hollering. The wages of sin is death, I always say. You robbed and you murdered, so you got to be punished, see?
5: You can't sit there and watch us die.
2: Another hunk of the floor is going. You better move over to one side.
5: I'm gonna get that old man.
2: Put down your pistol, sonny.
5: Now get up!
2: I told you tain't no use.
6: Please!
5: Get up. Listen, Sheriff,
2: I ain't no sheriff. I'm just a feller interested in seeing justice done. I recognized you back there at the restaurant, and I thought, well, I'll just toll these people here over to the cellar, and we leave things take their course.
5: Look out, Marlene. Haven't you any pity, ma'am?
2: Not much. Not much for thieves and murderers.
8: He's crazy, Stanley. There's an insane asylum across the river there someplace. He's escaped from there.
2: No, son. I ain't insane. Listen. What would you give to get out of there?
5: You can have half the money.
2: Ain't much time for bargaining.
6: Give it all to him, Stanley.
2: That's better. You ought to be willing to give up all the money to save your life.
6: Oh, yes.
2: If I was in a fix like that, I'd give anything I got.
8: Well, we won't.
6: Yes, we will.
2: Floor getting hot down there? Mighty interesting. Well?
5: All right, you can have all the money. Help us out.
8: I know you don't, Stanley.
2: Hang it up.
8: Stanley, how do we know he'll help us? Wait, don't give it to him.
5: Take it.
8: No.
1: And Pete leaped at the suitcase I was handing up to the old man. His fingers just touched the edge of the bag when another section of floor gave way right under him. He fell down and down and down and down, twisting and turning into the fire that kept coming higher and higher up the shaft, reaching for us. And the old man took the bag and set it down on the edge of the cellar.
2: See? That might have been you, fella. Or you, lady.
5: Help us out of here.
2: It's good riddance. He was the one that shot the fellas at the bank up in Chicago. Good riddance, I always say.
5: Are you going to help?
2: You're right in the nick of time. Here. Grab a hold of my hand, lady.
6: I'm afraid.
2: Get some, lady. Post her, mister. there you are. Just as right as rain. All right. Now, you.
1: And as the strong arms of the old man lifted me up over the lip of the cellar wall, the last section of the floor below us fell away into the fire. And just as if a play or something was over, the flames died down. First they were yellow, then purple, and then they just went out. Elena grabbed my arm.
4: Where did he go, Stanley? Where did he go?
1: I don't... Hey, old man! Hey!
4: Stanley!
1: Come on, let's get out of here. Help! What's this? Marlena!
4: What?
1: He didn't take the money. It's right here. And so I picked up the suitcase and Marlena and I hacked our way through all that underbrush back to the road. We were just opening the door to the car to get in, go away from Beezer's cellar, when there was sawed-off shotguns in our faces and lights. I could see the state cop's badge behind the light. He laughed and said, "Come on, kids, we're going for a ride." And it's very comfortable here in the little iron room at Stateville. And I hear that Marlena's all right down there at the women's prison at Dwight. She can stay there for 20 years. Me? Well, I'm going to move. They got a tight little room here for people to get mixed up in murders. Little room you can walk into, but you can't walk out. All modern conveniences. Electricity and everything. Well, the old fellow said the wages of sin is death. And I guess I'd rather be here than in Beezer's cellar. I really am pretty grateful to the little old fellow. The little old fellow with the six fingers on the hand that pulled me out.

0: The title of today's Quiet Please story is Beezer's Cellar. It was written and directed by Willis Cooper, and the man who spoke to you was Ernest Chappell.
1: And Lana Stavisky played Marlena. Warren Stevens was Pete, and the six-fingered old man was Charles Eggleston. As usual, music for Quiet Please is played by Albert Berman. Now for a word about next week, Willis Cooper.
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3: Hello, sir. 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
4: Oh.
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0: 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And starring tonight, three of radio's foremost personalities, Grace Coffin, John Gibson, and Louis Van Ruten, in The Man from Singapore.
1: This is the Mysterious Traveler, inviting you to join me on another journey into the realm of the strange and the terrifying. I hope you will enjoy the trip, that it will thrill you a little and chill you a little. So settle back, get a good grip on your nerves, and be comfortable, if you can, as we follow the machinations of a ruthless woman. It's a story I call The Man from Singapore. My story begins in the San Francisco offices of the John Bates Importing Company. In a large, well-furnished office, Horace Riker, a junior partner in the firm, sits behind his desk, staring unbelievably at a letter which he holds in trembling hands. He reads the letter a second time, then agitatedly turns to the intercom box on his desk.
2: Blanche, come in my office at once, please.
3: Be right there.
2: Oh, Lord. What can we say to him? What can we say?
3: What is it, Horace? What's wrong?
2: Come in. Close the door.
3: Well, what is it?
2: Blanche, this airmail letter I just received. He's coming back.
3: Who is? You mean Bates?
2: Yes, John Bates, our senior partner. After 25 years in the Far East, he's coming back.
3: Flying?
2: Yes. Yes, he's leaving Singapore this Thursday. He'll be here a week from today.
3: Leaving Singapore Thursday?
2: Yes. Blanche, how can you stand there so calmly? Do you realize what John Bates will do when he finds out? $100,000. That's how much I'm short.
3: Horace, get hold of yourself.
2: I took the money for you. You've got to help me. Bates will send me to prison if you don't. And they'll make you give everything back.
3: They'll never get anything back. Never. The house, the car, the money. I'm keeping it.
2: You've never met Bates. He's a vindictive man. He'll send me to prison, and you too, if he can.
3: Oh, no, he won't. He isn't sending anyone to prison.
2: He isn't? What'll stop him?
3: I always knew that someday he'd return to this country. That this moment would come. And now it has.
2: Yes. Now it has.
3: I've had a long time to think it over. And there's only one thing we can do.
2: What's that?
3: John Bates is never going to reach San Francisco.
2: What?
3: He's going to vanish in Hawaii.
2: Vanish in Hawaii? What are you talking about?
3: He's leaving Singapore Thursday. He'll be in Hawaii Saturday evening and we'll stop there overnight. You and I will be in Hawaii when he gets there.
2: What for?
3: I've told you. He's going to remain there. He's never going to reach San Francisco.
2: Blanche, you mean... No. Oh, no. I'll have no part of it.
3: Would you rather go to prison for 15 years?
2: But murder.
3: Yes, murder. We're living in a jungle where we have to kill or be killed. The sooner you get used to the idea, the better.
2: I stole, Blanche, but... I won't commit murder. I can't.
3: You can, and we will. We're in this thing together to the end.
2: But, Blanche, I...
3: There are no buts. Now, you'll do exactly as I say. Just think, Horace. Once Bates is gone, this company will be really ours. He hasn't any relatives. There's no one who will come forward to make trouble.
2: It's wrong. It's wrong.
3: It isn't wrong. It's only wrong if we fail. And we aren't going to. Now... You and I are flying to Hawaii on Friday under assumed names. And we're going on different flights. I want you to shave off your mustache, dye your hair, get yourself a pair of heavy black rim glasses.
2: Yes, Blanche. I guess it's the only way.
3: I'll dress as a widow, wear a black veil.
2: Well, won't people wonder where we are while we're gone?
3: We'll tell them we're driving up to my mountain lodge for the weekend. There's no phone there. It's completely isolated. We'll fly to Hawaii Friday morning, and be back in the office Monday afternoon.
2: You've had this planned for a long time, haven't you?
3: Yes. You should know by now, Horace, that I won't let anything or anyone stand in my way.
2: I've loved you so blindly, Blanche, that I suppose I've never realized how ruthless you can be.
3: And it's my ruthlessness that will save us. Now, here's the rest of my plan. You'll take the flight that leaves at dawn Friday. Now, when you arrive at Honolulu in the afternoon, you're to go to the Dorset Hotel. When you arrive, hire a...

0: There's the Singapore Clipper now, taxiing up to the gate. Bates will be getting out in a minute.
1: Blanche, it's still not too late to change our minds, even if we
0: We've come to Hawaii for one thing, Horace, and we're going through with it. There's no turning back for either of us.
1: Yes, but there are so many things that can go wrong. What if Bates doesn't...
0: Nothing will go wrong if you do exactly as I told you. Look, the passengers are leaving the plane now. Point out Bates to me.
1: What with the darkness and the distance, it's hard to tell one passenger from another. There he is.
0: That tall, heavy man speaking to the stewardess?
1: Yes. Yes, that's Bates.
0: All right. You stay here in the car and wait.
1: Yes, Blanche.
0: Pardon me. Mr. Bates?
2: Why, yes?
0: I wonder if I might have a word with you outside.
2: Who are you? We've never met, have we?
0: No, we haven't. My name is Vera Charles. I flew here to Hawaii with your partner, Horace Riker.
2: Horace is here in Hawaii?
0: Yes. As a matter of fact, he's waiting in a car park just up the avenue. If we can step outside.
2: Very well. What's Horace doing here in Honolulu?
0: Perhaps it would be better if Horace told you. It isn't a very pleasant story.
2: Just who are you, Miss Charles?
0: I'm Horace's fiancée.
2: Oh, I see. I suppose I should offer my congratulations, but at this point, there are a great many things that need clearing up.
0: Horace will explain, Mr. Bates.
2: Where's the car?
0: Right up ahead, that black one.
2: Oh.
0: There's Horace in the back of the car.
2: Yes, I see.
1: Hello, John.
2: Horace, what's all this about?
1: It's quite an involved story, John. Will you get in the car?
2: Thank you.
0: Oh, I think you'll be more comfortable in the front, Mr. Bates. The suitcases in the back will be in your way.
2: Very well. Now get to it. What's happened?
1: You remember when I was in Singapore last year, I told you about the office manager I'd hired, Blanche Worby.
2: Yes. You said she was a very efficient woman. What about her?
1: Well, she's absconded.
2: Absconded?
1: Yes, with $40,000 of the firm's money.
2: What?
0: Yes, Mr. Bates. She took the money Wednesday. Through sheer accident, Horace learned that she had flown to Hawaii under an assumed name.
2: My word.
0: Horace decided not to waste a moment.
2: Yes?
0: Horace decided not to waste a moment, but to take action.
2: What action? Really, Miss Charles?
0: I thought you were never going to hit him. Now, let's get going.
1: Did I kill him?
0: No. He's only unconscious. But so far, so good. I doubt if anyone even saw him leave the air terminal.
1: How far is it to the spot you picked?
0: It's 30 miles out. They'll never find him, believe me.
1: Blanche, I won't do it. I can't.
0: I didn't expect you to. I'll do it. We'll bury him out there, and 4 hours from now, we'll be on a plane going back to San Francisco.
3: Yes, Blanche, there's no question in your mind as to what has to be done, is there? John Bates dies just as you've planned and is buried in a lonely grave on a Hawaiian mountainside. After all, identification has been removed. Then you and Horace drive back to the airport. He returns the rented car, and as two utter strangers, you board a plane for San Francisco. You sit far apart, never even looking at each other. 8 hours later, you land in California. Disguises are abandoned at your apartment, and the two of you go to the office, acting as if you'd just returned from the mountains. As you enter Horace's office, he sinks despondently onto the couch.
0: Get hold of yourself, Horace. It's all over. I admit it was quite a strain, but it's all over now.
1: But the police...
0: What about them? Bates' plane is due to land this afternoon at 4:00. When he doesn't turn up here at the office, we'll start making inquiries. In the end, we'll turn to the police. They'll establish that he reached Hawaii and disappeared. We have nothing to worry about.
1: You're sure, Blanche? You're sure?
0: Of course I am. With Bates dead, we don't have to worry about the books. They're in perfect order. And in time, we'll own the company outright. Yes, it's going to be nice. We haven't a thing to worry about. Not a thing.
1: Blanche.
0: Yes?
1: It's almost 6 o'clock. His plane was supposed to have arrived at 4. Shouldn't we call the police now?
0: Certainly not. It's much too soon to become alarmed. Tomorrow morning at 11 or so, when Bates hasn't arrived, you'll call the airlines and make inquiries. And the following day, we'll go to the police.
1: All right, just as you say.
0: Oh, relax, Horace. I'll do the thinking.
1: Yes, Blanche. It's 6 o'clock. What about supper and some drinks at the club?
0: Oh, fine. We can stand a little relaxation. I'll get ready. Someone came into the office.
1: The staff have all gone. Perhaps one of them came back. I'll see.
4: Can I help you?
5: Yes. Yes, maybe you can. My name is Garrett. Fred Garrett.
1: Well, come into my office, Mr. Garrett.
5: Thank you.
1: Now, what can I do for you? I said, what can I do for you?
0: I don't like people who stare.
5: I'm sorry. Haven't we met before?
0: No. I always remember people with bad manners.
1: You still haven't stated your business, Mr. Garrett.
5: I'm looking for Mr. Bates, John Bates.
1: Mr. Bates?
0: We expect Mr. Bates in the office tomorrow morning.
5: Oh. Well, then you've seen him, spoken to him?
0: Why, no, not yet. His plane only arrived 2 hours ago.
5: Well, the plane arrived, but Mr. Bates didn't.
1: He didn't?
0: You must be mistaken. We have a letter here from him that says that...
5: He wasn't on that plane. I know.
0: How do you know?
5: I boarded that plane in Singapore with Bates. Sat beside him all the way to Hawaii. You got to know quite a bit about him after a while.
0: Well, Mr. Garrett, if you say he didn't arrive this afternoon, then I suppose he didn't. Possibly he decided to spend a few days in Hawaii.
5: Yeah, you're wrong again.
1: Wrong?
5: Yes, because he told me he was in a hurry to get to San Francisco. In fact, we had tickets on the same plane. Adjacent seats.
0: I see. What do you make of it?
5: Well, this I do know. I left Bates in the air terminal in Hawaii to buy some cigarettes. When I turned to look for him, I caught sight of him going out the door with a woman.
0: You're staring again, Mr. Garrett.
5: Yes. You know something?
0: What?

0: with a woman.
1: You're staring again, Mr. Garrett.
0: Yes. You know something?
1: What?
0: The woman I saw Bates leave with, she looked like you.
2: Well, that's preposterous. Why, Miss Werby spent the weekend at her lodge in the mountains.
0: You don't say.
1: We do say.
0: I hope it stands up.
2: What do you mean?
0: Let's skip the preliminaries. I'm betting that if the police found out what I know, it would give them an entirely different slant on the whole disappearance. That weekend in the mountains wouldn't stand up.
2: Blanche, if he...
1: Shut up! How much?
0: Swanky office you have here.
1: How much?
0: You know, on that plane trip, I managed to get quite a bit of information out of Bates. Told me he hadn't seen the States in 25 years. Alone in the world. No relatives.
1: What are you getting at?
0: The office force expects to see John Bates here tomorrow morning. Right? Well, they're going to.
2: Well, what are you talking about?
0: What's the matter, Mr. Riker? Don't you recognize your partner, John Bates?
1: No, that's the price we won't pay.
0: Oh, now, let's not be too hasty. Look at it this way. If I'm John Bates, then John Bates can't be missing. Which means there'll be no need to notify the police. Start an investigation which may end, well, who knows where. From the looks of this business, I'm sure there's enough for three.
1: No.
0: I'm afraid I can't take that as an answer. Tomorrow morning at exactly 9:30 a.m., I'm going to walk into the reception room of this company. The rest will be up to you.
3: Good morning, Horace. Good to see you again.
2: Good morning, John. Welcome home. When did you arrive?
3: Yesterday afternoon on the 4 o'clock plane. Well, so this is our San Francisco office.
2: Yes, to think you've never seen it before. Oh, John, this is our office manager, Miss Werby. Blanche, this is Mr. Bates.
1: How do you do, Mr. Bates?
3: Well, so you're Miss Werby. Horace has written so much about you.
2: This way to your office, John.
3: Oh, thank you, Horace. It's good to be back in San Francisco after all these years. It's hard to believe I've been gone 25 years.
2: Here we are. I hope you like the way it's decorated.
3: Yes. Very nice.
0: Very nice indeed. I'm glad to see that you two decided to act sensibly. It shows excellent judgment.
1: I think we'd better have a clear understanding about everything right now.
0: Of course. Now, as far as the business is concerned, I have no wish to interfere with the way it's being run. I'm sure that I can trust you two, and that the books will be in perfect order.
1: There's more to it than that. I want to know just what...
0: Come now, Miss Werby. Let's not go into details when I've been home less than 24 hours. We'll discuss it another time. Horace, would you have the cashier make out a check to me for
2: $5,000? $5,000?
0: Yes. Yes, I'm going to spend the day looking for an apartment, buying a car, acquiring all the necessities that a man in my position must have. Now, hurry it up, will you, Horace?
2: Blanche, why don't you stop pacing the floor and sit down? Have a drink.
1: In 2 weeks, he's taken $17,000.
2: Well, it isn't as though the business couldn't afford it.
1: Oh, you fool. Where do you think it'll all end? He'll milk the business dry.
2: Well, perhaps if you were to have a talk with him, point out...
1: It'll take more than a talk. Oh, to have gotten rid of Bates and then have had this happen... Well, he isn't going to get away with it.
2: Now, Blanche, there's no use...
1: The second Mr. Bates is going to join the first.
2: No. No.
1: You think I'm going to let him blackmail me out of everything?
2: Blanche, no. We were lucky the first time. This time, something's bound to go wrong.
1: No, Horace. I'll take care of everything.
4: Yes, Blanche. You've known it would have to be this way since the day that Fred Garrett walked into the office, haven't you? In the 2 weeks that have passed...

0: You've already formulated a plan. Your coldness towards Garrett gives way to warmness. Soon he's spending more and more time in your office. Then one day, you invite him up to your mountain lodge for a weekend. He arrives on a Friday evening, pleased to find that he's your only guest.
1: Ah, dinner was wonderful, Blanche. So was the liquor. The place. And most of all, you.
2: Thank you. You're the perfect guest, Fred. Easy to please.
1: Not Fred, Blanche. John. John Bates.
2: Yes, of course. I keep forgetting.
1: You shouldn't. John Bates is a much safer name than Fred Garrett. In more ways than one.
2: Another drink?
1: Sure, why not? You having one, too?
2: Of course.
1: Fine. You and I are going to get along, Blanche. Going to get along.
2: Fred? Fred. That's it. Fall asleep, Fred. Horace!
3: Yes, Blanche. Is he out?
2: He's dead to the world.
3: I thought he'd never pass out. It's almost 1 a.m.
2: The late hour makes it all the better. The road will be empty. Pick him up, Horace, and carry him out to the car while I get his suitcase.
3: Yes, Blanche. He's real heavy. Hard to manage.
2: He won't be for long, Horace. Not for long.

0: Hold Mr. Garrett steady, Horace. He's leaning on me.
1: Yes, Blanche.
0: We're almost there. Did you park my car where I told you to?
1: Yes. It's hidden just off the road.
0: Good. Well, we haven't passed a car yet. The mountains are really deserted at this hour.
2: But what if one comes along?
0: It isn't likely. But if one does, we'll see the headlights long before it reaches us. Here we are. Now, help me get him over here behind the wheel.
3: That's what I'm doing. There.
0: Good. Now, get out and come around here.
1: Is he still unconscious?
0: Yes. Look up and down the road. Is there a car coming either way?
1: No, Blanche.
0: Then stand aside while I release the brake and close the door. There. Now, Horace, one push. There, it's going.
1: Look how fast it's picking up speed on the downgrade.
0: It'll go off the road at the curve. There.
1: It's going through the guardrail.
0: There it goes over the cliff. That's what comes of drunken driving.
1: Come on, Blanche. Your car's parked up the road behind those trees.
0: Oh, no. We're going down the side of that mountain to make sure he's dead.
1: But he must be. That was a 100-foot fall.
0: Maybe he is. But we're going down to make certain.
1: But, Blanche, it'll take
0: no
1: us...
0: No buts. I've got to be sure. There's the car. Near the stream.
1: It's completely demolished. He couldn't have lived through that.
0: He'd better not have.
1: Look, Blanche. There he is, lying near the car. He was thrown out by the crash.
0: Yes. See if there's any heartbeat.
1: No, Blanche. I don't want to touch
0: All
1: him.
0: All right, I'll do it myself.
1: Is he dead?
0: I can't find any heartbeat. And yet I'm not certain.
1: He must be dead. No one could survive that fall.
0: Maybe not. But we'll play it safe.
1: What are you going to do?
0: Horace, help me drag him a few feet to the edge of that stream. We'll leave him by the edge of the stream, face down in the water.
1: Blanche, must we? I'm sure...
0: Take one of his arms. Now, pull him along slowly. That's it. As if he'd called to the stream for water. There. His face is in the water. We'll wait a few minutes, and then we'll leave. What did I tell you, Horace? It's worked out perfectly.
4: Come in.
5: Miss Werby's here, sir.
4: Sure in, Sergeant.
5: Yes, sir.
4: All right, to come in, Miss Werby.
0: Yes, Lieutenant.
4: Well, that'll be all, Sergeant.
5: Yes, sir.
4: Now, have a seat, Miss Webby.
0: Thank you. I can't tell you how shocked I was, Lieutenant, when you phoned and told me that John Bates had been killed in an automobile accident. How did it happen?
4: Well, suppose first you tell me when you last saw Mr. Bates.
0: Why, Friday night. He arrived at my mountain lodge at about 8 o'clock as a weekend guest.
4: Mm-hmm.
0: He told me that something unexpected had come up and he'd have to return to the city that same night.
4: Well, then what happened?
0: Well, we had supper and he started drinking very heavily. At 1 a.m. he started to leave.
4: I see.
0: I tried to persuade him to stay overnight, that he was in no condition to drive, but he wouldn't listen.
4: And that was the last you saw of him?
0: Yes. How was he killed?
4: Well, his car plunged through a guardrail. Fell 100 feet down the side of a mountain.
0: Oh, I never should have let him drive off in that condition.
4: That looks like an open and shut case. Except for one thing.
0: Yes?
4: An autopsy was performed on Bates. Seems his neck was broken. He was killed instantly.
0: Oh, I see.
4: But there's one little thing.
0: What do you mean?
4: What we want to know is how could a dead man drag himself 6 feet to the edge of a stream?
0: Why, I don't understand.
4: Well, fortunately, we do. See, Miss Werby, we've been questioning Horace Riker for the past 3 hours. He's finally confessed to everything.
0: No.
4: He claims it was your idea from beginning to end.
0: No, that isn't so. I had nothing to do with
4: it. Micah claims you forced him into it. And he's made a full confession. Looks as though you're it, Miss Webby.
0: No. It was he who planned it all. You must believe me, Lieutenant. You must. He threatened to kill me if I didn't do as he told me.
4: I see. All right, Riker, in here.
3: Blanche, well, they've been questioning me for hours. Questions, endless questions. I've told them we don't know anything about Mr. Bates' death. I've told them.
0: Then you didn't confess.
4: No, Miss Ruby, he didn't. We haven't been able to break him. But your confession will do.
0: You tricked me. You tricked
4: yeah,
0: me.
4: Yeah, but I wasn't the only one who tricked you. So did Fred Garrett.
0: Fred Garrett? You know that he isn't John Bates?
4: Yeah, we found out this morning he isn't. Garrett blackmailed you, didn't he? You were forced to accept him as John Bates because he knew you'd kill the real John Bates.
3: Yes, he blackmailed us.
4: He was bluffing you all the way.
0: Bluffing? But he threatened to go to the police.
4: Police? He'd hardly have done that.
0: Why not?
4: Fred Garrett was a fugitive.
0: A fugitive?
4: He was wanted by the Singapore police. For murder.

This is the mysterious traveler again. Did you enjoy our trip? Too bad about Blanche Worby, isn't it? Just an ambitious woman trying to get ahead, trying to make sure her tracks were well covered. But she was too efficient. If only she hadn't made the mistake of dragging poor dead Fred Garrett to the edge of that stream. Oh, well, you can't be right every time. Unfortunately, in Blanche's case, the mistake was fatal. Well, that reminds me of next week's story, Retreat from Tomorrow. It's about two scientists who try to learn what the future has in store for our frightened world, and... Oh, you have to get off here. I'm sorry. But I'm sure we'll meet again. I take this same train every week at this same time.

0: have just heard The Mysterious Traveler, which is played by Maurice Tartlett. In the cast were Grace Coffin, John Gibson, and Louis Van Ruten. Original music is composed and played by Al Finnell. This is Bob Emmerich speaking. All characters in our story were fictitious, and any resemblance to the names of actual persons was purely coincidental. This is the Mutual Broadcasting System.
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4: Cool down, my dear. That's lovely in the Mediterranean moonlight. Mediterranean moonlight. Every girl should wear it instead of makeup and perfume. Champagne? It foams like the spray of the surf and sparkles like your eyes. Yes, they used to call me an intelligence agent and an international operator, a confidential representative, a private eye, and a detective. But now they have machines that do it all so much better. Computers that sort out millions of fingerprints, that never forget a name or a face, that analyze tons of information in minutes, that reduce the art of deduction to bookkeeping. The only ones left for my powers of observation and my imagination is speculation upon your charms.
5: The other five.

0: Roberto! Open the door! Roberto, wake up, you rascal, and let us in. Three Russian spies are after us.
1: Mrs. Benson, you wake up everybody in St. Clair.
2: I'm only trying to wake up that old relic, Roberto. Confound these French apartment houses, locking up tight at night.
0: Roberto!
2: Why, for all he knows, three Russian spies might be after us.
1: Well, that would be exciting.
2: Ah, here he is now.
3: Oh, it is you, Monsieur Benson. I should have known.
2: You should have been awake. I have a good mind to tell the manager you were sleeping on the job again.
3: I am the manager. I will report myself to myself. Please to come in.
2: Let us enter, Miss Jones. The portals are open at last.
1: Why, what a fascinating old place.
2: It's just an old chateau Roberto bought cheap and remodeled into an apartment house. The only good thing about it is the view. Straight out over the Mediterranean from a 100-foot cliff. That's what I pay my rent for, the view.
3: Speaking of the rent, monsieur.
2: We will speak of it later. Jones, you seem lost.
1: You know, Mr. Benson, I haven't the faintest idea when you're being serious and when you're not. Not even though we've been together all day. I really didn't dream an intelligence agent would have a sense of humor.
2: Intelligence agent, please, do not honor me with fancy words. I am merely a businessman. Roberto.
3: Monsieur.
2: Tell the young lady what business I am in.
3: Monsieur Benson is in the import-export business, sir.
2: You see? Just the businessman.
3: He imports and exports the intelligence. He is a spy. In La Riviera, many people mingle. There is much gossip and careless talk by people from all countries. St. Clair has many spies. Monsieur is our favorite.
2: Confound you, Roberto. You'll get me shot yet. Some night, you open the door and I'll fall in full of bullets.
3: Oh, no, monsieur. It is strictly forbidden to shoot anyone in St. Clair. The police take strong action when there is shooting. It is bad for business.
1: Oh, Mr. Benson, you're both so unbelievable.
2: Now, we've known each other all day. So call me Josh, please, and I will call you Nancy.
1: Well, all right, Josh.
2: As for being unbelievable, the whole world is unbelievable. Men racing for the moon. Nations pointing rockets at each other, any one of which could blow up the whole state of Rhode Island. Computers making human beings obsolete. Is any of that believable?
1: You put it that way, I suppose you're right.
2: Still, we have business to finish up. That I'm getting paid for. You hear that, Roberto? You'll get your rent tomorrow.
3: I am glad to fight. You wish to be taken up to your room, monsieur? Shall I have Pierre bring you drinks first?
1: Oh, dear, I hope I'm not a bad influence on your reputation, Mr. Benson.
2: No reputation is safe from the reflections of a continental mind, Miss Jones. Roberto.
3: Oh,
2: you have the wrong idea. Mm. This young lady is a reporter.
3: Mm.
2: Her name is Miss Nancy Jones. She's from an American magazine, and her magazine is paying me to give her a story about how a freelance agent operates today.
3: Mm-hmm.
2: That is all. A-L-L in English? All.
3: Well, of course, monsieur. She is also very pretty. And there will be a moon later tonight on the Mediterranean. I will send up the drinks presently, then. Please, to enter the elevator.
1: Mr. Benson.
2: That's because of the moonlight. We'll have to squeeze into this birdcage they call an elevator here. That's it. Just room for the three of us.
3: Monsieur, we're not so fat. There would be room for four.
2: Roberto, you're impertinent. If you weren't the owner of this place as well as everything else, you'd have you fired.
3: Well, monsieur, shall I call you in the morning? Would you prefer to sleep?
2: Blasted Roberto, you have a one-track mind. We will be leaving inside of an hour. As soon as a caller I'm expecting arrives. So don't go back to sleep, you hear? You'll have to be awake to let my caller in.
3: I understand. At what time will your caller arrive? I will set my alarm clock.
2: Never mind the alarm clock. Just stay awake. He'll be here exactly at midnight. Bring him straight up.
3: Well, monsieur, there will be a caller at midnight.
2: Anyone who arrives earlier is an imposter.
3: I understand. Well, floor, monsieur.
2: And about time, too. Watch your step, Nancy, my dear. There. Don't forget now. Stay awake for my caller.
3: Trust me, monsieur. I will not fail you.
2: This way, Nancy. Second door is mine. Step into my humble abode. You see, spies these days are not well paid. I cannot afford the kind of lodging every decent spy in a Hollywood motion picture has.
1: Oh, I think it's nice. The old drapery, pictures, carved wooden furniture, big rooms.
2: All left over from when this was a chateau, before Roberto cut it up into rooms and apartments. Yeah, but let me take your coat.
1: Oh, thank
2: you. Now, please sit down over here.
1: Mm-hmm. Good. And I'll get out my notebook. You promised me.
2: I promised you a glimpse, a very small glimpse, of international espionage at work. I do have a caller coming, a very important one, bringing me something that is almost priceless. Perhaps he'll make up for your disappointment in me.
1: I didn't think you'd guess.
2: I'm middle-aged. I'm fat. As a spy, you can see that I'm the joke of the whole Riviera. But I still have a certain amount of wit. Of course, you're disappointed. Your magazine commissioned you to write a glamorous, exciting article about freelance spies. Isn't that true?
1: Yes, I guess it is. And don't make it sound all glamorous, Josh. Not even very exciting.
2: Truth is truth. We freelancers are reduced now to listening for gossip in the gambling casinos, to grubbing for pennies. Giant computers are taking over our work. Facts are fed into thinking machines in the world capitals, and the conclusion disgorged in seconds.
1: You do make it sound so humdrum. Oh, but surely you're exaggerating. There must be some excitement, some danger.
2: Yes, a little. Smuggling microfilms out of hostile countries now. Machines can't do that yet.
1: I suppose I ought to make a confession, Josh.
2: Oh, let me guess it. You expected Josh Benson, spy, unattached, to be suave, dashing, handsome, expert at dodging daggers or dallying with divorcees.
1: Oh, yes, I'm afraid I did. Or at least a little bit sinister, perhaps with bullet scars. I suppose I've been reading too much James Bond.
2: Oh, dear me, James Bond. If life could only be like the books, a continual round of danger, excitement, and suspense. And that's what you expected today. Instead, we've had lunch, gone for a drive, visited the gambling casino, had dinner, shamelessly eavesdropped on tipsy foreign officers here on vacation, and not a single tiny secret document has changed hands, has it?
1: Nope, not one. Tell me, did you at least overhear anything interesting?
2: Nothing that hasn't been in the newspapers. Let me tell you something, Nancy.
1: Yes, Judge. You are rather interesting looking, all right?
2: Now, don't get off the track. I was saying that a good agent hates danger. He does his best to avoid it. If I lived like a character in a book, I'd be hooked on tranquilizers in no time.
1: Yes, I can see that. Still, I think you're quite an interesting man, Josh, and I'm not sorry, but... Josh.
2: What is it? Why do you look so startled?
1: Those long drapes there.
2: Yes. I admit they need cleaning.
1: But there's somebody behind them.
2: Somebody behind them? That's impossible.
1: I saw them move just now. Someone's been hiding behind those drapes ever since we came in. And... Oh.
4: The name is Cartwright, sir. That's when the time comes to stop hiding.
2: Charlie, what the devil are you doing in my room? I thought you were in Berlin.
4: I am, officially. There you are. Put up your hands, Josh. That's better. Sit down with your hands on top of your head. That's right. You too, young lady.
1: Josh, he's pointing a gun at us.
2: A loaded Beretta. I'm afraid we must do exactly as he says. This is no time for any tricks.
4: Just keep remembering that. I may be able to avoid shooting you both. Now, we will sit quietly and wait for your midnight caller. And then I will take charge of those microfilms that he's bringing.

0: Nancy, I apologize.
1: I don't understand.
0: This thin-faced gentleman pointing his gun at us is quite capable of using it. I apologize for leaving you in danger.
1: But you kept saying there was no danger today.
0: A slight exaggeration. Charlie here is a renegade of the old school who will work for anyone and enjoys killing if he can get away with it.
2: Thank you for the character reference, Josh. But this time I won't kill either of you if I get those microfilms without any trouble from you.
1: Microfilms?
0: Well, used to be secret documents. Nowadays, microfilms are easy to smuggle through customs.
2: And these particular microfilms, my dear young lady, are rather unusual. They're rumored to show some new and interesting military installations and supply dumps in the most picturesque and strategic part of the world. The governments have spent millions without obtaining this priceless information. But you see, it has a price to me.
0: Charlie, I would certainly like to know how you know so much.
2: You're getting old and clumsy, Josh. This meeting tonight, I knew of it 2 days ago. You know, you used to be much more clever.
0: Maybe so, but how the devil did you get into this room? Huh. Off the balcony, I suppose. Confounded thing's a relic of the old days and goes past the windows in the next apartment. That's empty, so I suppose you slipped in there, came along the balcony, and climbed in my window, didn't you?
2: No. As a matter of fact, I didn't know about the balcony. Would have saved me some trouble. I picked your lock a few hours ago.
0: Believe me, Charlie, I'm not going to forget this.
2: You may not get the chance to. Put your hands back on the top of your head.
0: Oh, don't be so suspicious. We have a bit of a wait, and I'd like a cigarette.
2: Stand up and turn around.
0: Yeah.
2: Stand up. I'm interested in finding a strip of microfilm worth $1 million. Now, I wonder if you could possibly have it already.
0: Oh, you're such an optimist, Charlie. Did anyone give me anything today, Nancy?
1: No, nothing. Nothing at all.
2: Pretty women make the best liars. Here, let me check your wallet. Bills, cards, you can have the money back. I'll keep this wallet and examine the lining later.
0: Thank you for the money, Charlie. I need it for the rent.
2: Nothing in your pockets but cigarettes and a handkerchief. No gun. Yes. You never did carry one, did you, Josh?
0: I rely upon my wits. Guns sometimes backfire.
2: Your wits? You're a clown, Josh. All right, I'll keep the cigarettes. Microfilm can be rolled inside of a tube of cigarette paper.
0: I was afraid you'd think of that.
2: I won't search the young lady because I've had the two of you watched all day. And my men didn't see either of you receive anything. Still, luncheon, dinner, drinks, and gambling? Josh, you're a great talker, but whoever engaged you to receive those microfilms is a fool.
0: I'm beginning to think so myself. May I sit down?
2: Yes, sit down. Now then, we'll all wait for your midnight caller, whoever he is. And when he comes...
0: You will shoot us, I suppose.
2: No, not if you simply accept the microfilm and then send him away. I'll simply tie you up and you'll be released in the morning.
0: That's very good of you. Well, it seems we may spend the night together after all, Nancy, my dear. Because Charlie is obviously in control of the situation.
3: Did you?
2: Who's that, Josh? It can't be your caller. It's only 11:30.
0: The gendarmes, of course.
1: The police?
2: You're lying.
0: You'll see, Charlie, that I'm not a complete fool. I asked the chief to send 2 gendarmes to guard me tonight until the microfilm was safe. He was glad to do so. You know the official attitude toward violence here in St. Clair. It's bad for business. What are you going to do, Charlie? If I let them in and you start shooting, they'll shoot back. And if I don't let them in, they have orders to break down the door. You can't get away.
2: Oh, but I can. The balcony. I'll hide out there on the balcony. I'll keep you covered through the window. So open the door and take them away. If you don't, I'll kill you both and get away through the next apartment before they know what's happening.
1: You can do it, can't you, Josh? Kill us and get away.
0: Blasted, yes. That confounded balcony. All right, Charlie. You win. I'll send them away.
2: Wait until I'm outside, then open the door. And remember, I'm a crack shot. Did you beat him? Is anything wrong?
0: Coming. Don't knock the door down. Come in. No need for all the noise.
4: Pardon me, Chief. I did not mean to interrupt.
1: It's not the police. Just a waiter.
4: You know, sir. Earlier today, Monsieur ordered me to bring champagne after he returned. I am but doing so. I will set it here. Now to open it. Now, I will leave, monsieur, sir.
0: Wait, Pierre. For you. One whole franc note. Don't spend it all on luxury.
4: I will take utmost care of it, monsieur. Only.
0: Well, for once the service was on time. Champagne.
2: Ah, a vintage year.
0: You like it.
1: Josh, how can you be so casual? That man is still out on the balcony. He may shoot us.
0: I don't think he will. But if he does, we are now expendable. The microfilm he wants so desperately is safely on its way again.
1: But I don't understand.
0: Oh, my dear, you must forgive me. I've been using you.
1: Mm-hmm.
0: Our conference today, our lunch and dinner together. I arranged it for today for a very special purpose.
1: You did? What purpose?
0: You were to be my screen. No one seeing me dining with a beautiful girl would think I was engaged in important business. Remember at the cafe when the waiter brought me a tray full of franc notes for change?
1: Yes. Yes, I do.
0: One of those franc notes was the same note I just gave Pierre. The waiter in the cafe, myself, Pierre the waiter here, we are only links in the chain that will get that microfilm to the proper people.
1: But you kept saying Cora would arrive at midnight.
0: Simple misdirection, my dear. I also said the caller would bring the microfilm. That was to make sure no one attacked me for it sooner. Actually, I've had it all afternoon. That franc note had been split open. The strip of film placed inside, the note glued together again.
1: Oh, of course. I think I see now why you talk so much and seem so foolish.
0: People do not take me so seriously when I play the clown. But sometimes I show a little cleverness, do I not?
1: Well, I think you're wonderful. But that man on the balcony will be desperate. Now he'll shoot.
0: I doubt it. Let us both see him. Ah, the moon is rising. See the Mediterranean so far below. Hear the waves beating on the rocks.
1: But...
0: Yes, my dear.
1: But the balcony. I mean... There isn't any balcony.
0: Champagne, my dear.

0: Theater 5 has presented A Caller at Midnight, written by Robert Arthur and directed by Ted Bell. In the cast, Jackson Beck, Mitzi Gould, Gilbert Mack, and Ivor Francis. Audio engineer, Neil Pope. 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Script editor, Jack C. Wilson. Original music by Alexander Vlastutsenko. Orchestra under the direction of Glenn Arthur.
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In the animal world, there is the hunter and the hunted. Hounds and fox, hawk and sparrow, chicken and worm. We in the topmost species have also joined the hunt. But who is to judge precisely which of us are hounds or foxes as we enter the chase?

0: You're a reporter, huh? Sit down, Buster. And, give me a cigarette like a good fella. Oh, that's nice. If you see a nurse, slip me a hot sign, huh? They got rules about smoking in the hospital. Ain't bad here, though. Not when you get used to it. This is my sixth trip. Once a lush, always a lush. Is that what you're gonna say? Well, my last time out, I really figured I had a beat. Like I told Doc Burton just before I left. Ain't gonna see me here no more, Doc.
1: You said that the last time, Harry.
0: Oh, this trip, I mean it.
1: One drink for you is one too many. You've got to make up your mind.
0: Sure. You sound like you don't believe me, Doc.
1: I'll believe you when you walk in here sober with a new suit of clothes and a job.
0: This last binge was the payoff, Doc. I got a gents' agreement with my liver. Nothing stronger than root beer for Harry Troll from now on.
1: I've heard that before.
0: But not for me.
1: Harry, there's a bar across the street.
0: Yeah?
1: You can't miss seeing it as you go. Think you can pass it by?
0: Just watch.
1: Good luck, Harry.
0: Same to you, Doc. Don't take any wooden aspirin. I passed up that bar and a dozen more on my way back uptown. I had a hunch about this deal. You see, my luck was always rotten. I thought if I could really hitch a ride on the wagon, there might be a change. After all, how far can you slide? I'd already reached bottom along Skid Row. Well, my luck sure changed, Buster. In cards and spades. It was on one of them side streets in the 40s where the wholesale jewelers hang their hats. I'm flat and I'm looking for a handout, but I step on something gooey that sticks to my shoe. It's a wad of gum, see? When I bend down to peel it off, there's something else inside the goo. Something hard, with sharp corners. So I pull away the wad just to see what gives, and I find myself a diamond, Buster. A diamond the size of a prune.

0: Yes?
1: You're the boss here, mister?
0: Mr. Westhoff is out. I'm his assistant.
1: You buy rocks, don't you?
0: We are wholesale jewelers, if that's what you mean.
1: I got a bargain for you.
0: Oh?
1: How big is that yellow stone under the counter?
0: The topaz, 23 carats.
1: I got one bigger.
0: A topaz?
1: No, a diamond.
0: A diamond. Just one moment, please.
1: Well, don't you want to see it?
0: Get me the police.
1: Hey, wait a minute.
0: Hurry, please. Come back here. Hey, you. Come back here, you fool.
1: How do you like that guy, Buster? I don't even have a chance to show him the rock, and he's yelling for the cops. Well, I'm halfway across town before I take myself a breather. The ice is hot. That's just too bad. A steak means new duds and a job, maybe. I'm playing this break for all I can get. Well, I gotta be smart, Buster. So I make my next stop at the third end of the hole in the wall, run by a guy they call Frankie the Fence.
2: Yeah?
1: You, Frankie?
2: Yeah?
1: I got a deal.
2: Who sent you?
1: What difference does it make? I got a deal.
2: What kind of deal?
1: This kind.
2: Where'd you get it?
1: Never mind where I got it. What's the word?
2: I still want to know who sent you.
1: Never hear of a guy named Corky. I'm a pal of his. Name a troll.
2: Did you say Troll?
1: Yeah, Harry Troll.
2: Wait there a minute.
1: Well, where you going?
0: Just wait there.
1: Hey!
0: Hit the police, sister, and make it quick.
1: A fence, even. A fence was going to turn me in. I run like a jackrabbit till I was choking for air. Then I sat down on a curb near a hop shop to think it over. What was I running for? What did I do? I found the rock legitimate, didn't I? Walking along the street. But a crooked fence where the record itself was turning on the heat. All right, I'd settle for peanuts. A C note, no questions asked. So I picked myself up and walked inside the hop shop. One more try. It's yours for $100, mister.
3: $100 for a stone this size?
1: Take it, leave it.
3: Bring it a little closer.
1: That's close enough.
3: Just a little nearer.
1: If you please.
4: And I hold my collar.
1: Stay where you are.
4: Let go of me, you chrome bum, before I...
1: $50, mister. It's yours for $50. No, stay away from the phone. I'll sell it for $20. And don't go near that phone. $10. A friend. For the love of Mike, what's going on? Is everybody nuts?

0: It was weird, Buster. Positively weird. All right, so the rock I found was listed. Maybe it was hard. But half the time, they never even saw it, Buster. They just look at me once and call for a ball. How did they know I found it in the first place? How'd anybody know? The payoff came on the way back to my rooming house. I passed a cop directing traffic on a corner.
1: Hey, you.
0: Me, officer?
1: What's your name?
0: Black. Ernie Black.
1: Black. You got an identification in your wallet?
0: Identification?
1: Yeah.
0: Sure, I got one.
1: Let's see it.
0: Now?
1: One else. Next Friday?
0: I have my wallet. I had my wallet when I left the house.
1: Quit stalling, mister.
0: Why, I swear I had it. I must have lost it, officer.
1: Okay, you're coming with me.
0: Well, why?
1: Because I say so.
0: I ain't done nothing, officer.
1: You ain't done... Come back here! Come back!

even the traffic stiffs. They all had my line. Killinger himself never had so tough like me. I could still hear his whistle. I was losing my wind, so I ducked into a subway station, tried to hide myself from the mob. First train was the Bronx Express. I pushed inside with a crowd. Just before they closed the doors, I looked at a dame I never saw before in my life, so help me, Buster. And she... let me out of here. I tell you, Buster, it was enough to make the skin crawl right off of your back. Pop shops is one thing, even cops, but strangers. I was being chased by every Tom, Dick, Manny in town. Mind if I bum another butt from you, Buster? You smoke my brand. Well, I got out of that subway room, Bob, and I hid in an alley until it got dark. Then I sneaked back to my furnished room like a worried weasel.

0: Who's out there in my hallway?
1: Why, sir. Just me, Mrs. Boyle.
0: And who's me? Oh, you. So they let you loose from the booby hatch, did they?
1: Oh, I wasn't in no booby hatch, Miss Boyle.
0: No? What else do you call it, then? When you drink yourself silly and see purple canaries.
1: Oh, I'm cured, Mrs. Boyle. I ain't had a drink in 4 weeks.
0: Cured? What are you looking at me that way for? What's got into you, anyhow? You're as pale as a bedsheet.
1: No one of your bedsheets, that's for sure.
0: What?
1: Nothing.
0: Complaining about my linen, huh? Well, before you get so high and mighty, where's my rent? Oh, where is it?
1: How much do I owe you?
0: You're 4 weeks overdue, that's how much. If I wasn't a poor woman with a heart as big as a bathtub, I'd have rented the room while you was laying up there in the city hospital with your pink elephants and polka dot snakes.
1: You never read the papers, do you, Mrs. Boyle?
0: What's the papers got to do with getting my rent?
1: Oh, you'll get your rent, Mrs. Boyle. Don't worry about
0: it. And when will I get it, may I ask?
1: Just as soon as...
0: As what, Mr. Troll?
1: Just as soon as I make a deal.
0: Yes. And what kind of a deal would you be making? A deal to lap up half the gin in the country, maybe?
1: Look, you got any money?
0: None for you to borrow, mister.
1: Oh, I don't want you to lend me any. I got a bargain for you.
0: A bargain?
1: We can go into this as partners. We'll be rich. All I need is $50 or $60, Mrs. Boyle, and we'll have enough to take it easy for life.
0: Yeah, and what do you need the money for?
1: To leave town for a few days.
0: Leave town? What have you done?
1: Nothing, Mrs. Boyle. It's just that, well, I can close this deal in Chicago, someplace where I'm not known.
0: Look, it sounds to me like you're running away from something, mister.
1: Listen, I wouldn't talk if I was you. A guy who used to room here, a fella named Corky. He passed you stolen goods, didn't he? Don't think I wasn't wise.
0: You'll open that mouth of yours once too often, mister.
1: Oh, don't get sore. I wanted to treat you square, Mrs. Boyle. I tell you, I got something here that'll make your eyes pop out like marbles. This is quite the mint.
0: What is it?
1: Well, not here in the hall. Let you and me go into your sitting room.
0: All right, let's see.
1: Come over here under the light. I got a tied handkerchief. Look.
0: Is that real?
1: It must be.
0: Why?
1: Don't ask why. I tell you, I know.
0: Where'd you get it?
1: I found it.
0: In a pig's eye.
1: Honest. Found it on the street.
0: Let me take it in my hands.
1: Here. Just for a minute.
0: Look at it. Oh, sparkles like crazy, even under this light. A diamond.
1: Look, Mrs. Boyle.
0: All my life I've been wishing for a break like this. You know how long I've been tending this crummy room house,
1: Harry. Sure, I know.
0: 27 years. 27 years of taking $4 a week for a room from jerks like you. I've never been able to save. Never been able to put a little away so I could take my ease when the going got rough. But now I get a break.
1: Well, listen, that's my diamond. That...
0: You know what it means, you dope. A free ticket to anywhere. It's money in the bank. A mink coat, maybe.
1: Give me my rock back, Mrs. Boyle.
0: Let me go. Let
1: me
0: go.
1: Give back, you old buzzsaw. Oh, I bust your arm. A fine partner you turn out to be. Right away, you're taking over the firm.
0: Oh, don't get sore, Harry.
1: Don't get sore. You did everything but swallow that rock.
0: I just kind of run away with myself, that's all.
1: Maybe I should have gone someplace else. I can find somebody better to deal with.
0: Well?
1: Well, what?
0: I thought you was leaving.
1: Just don't get me sore.
0: Oh, Harry. You kid you.
1: Huh?
0: What you must have done to get hold of that ice.
1: Well, I tell you, I didn't do nothing.
0: No, nothing at all.
1: Look, are we making a deal or aren't we?
0: You hear any complaints?
1: If we're making a deal, we're making it my way. Otherwise, no dice.
0: Yeah? What's your way?
1: You hear something?
0: Just now?
1: Yeah.
0: Oh.
1: Well, I could have sworn.
0: Let me take the rock in my hands once more.
1: Ah, first the $60.
0: And then what?
1: I'll leave town. I'll sell the rock.
0: Never show up again.
1: Oh, I wouldn't cross you, Mrs. Boyle.
0: Not much you wouldn't.
1: Listen, don't be a chump. Suppose I cross. All you got to do is turn me over to the cops. Isn't that right? Well, there ain't no place for me to hide once they got my number.
0: That rock must be worth plenty, Troll.
1: If I can get it cut and sell it piece by piece, we'll pick up 100 G's each with no trouble at all.
0: Come clean, Harry.
1: Huh?
0: Who'd you bury to get hold of that diamond?
1: I ain't bury nobody.
0: You must have bumped somebody off. The deal's too big.
1: Suppose I did, Mrs. Boyle.
0: Then don't tell me nothing about it.
1: You mean you wouldn't turn me in?
0: To the coppers? What do I look like, a stoolie? Besides, you and me as partners. Right, Harry?
1: Right. How about that dough?
0: You need 50, huh?
1: 50 or 60, maybe.
0: I heard you the first time. I'll wait here.
1: Well, make it snappy, Mrs. Boyle. I want to blow out of this town in a hurry.
0: Keep your shirt on. Here. When will you be back?
1: Give me a week or 10 days.
0: Got any connections in Chicago?
1: No, not right now.
0: Well, I have. I'll give you the name.
1: Who's that?
0: How do I know? I can't see through doors.
1: But somebody for me. Don't say I'm here.
0: You think I'm crazy. Now stay where you are.
1: What are you going to do, Mrs. Boyle?
0: Get rid of him.
2: You the landlady?
0: Yeah. I own the house.
2: I'm looking for a guy named Harry Troll.
0: Troll?
2: Little guy. With a face like a squirrel. You live here?
0: No.
2: You sure?
0: Moved out a week ago. Who are you, mister?
2: Plain clothes, squad.
0: And what do you want Harry Troll for?
1: When she asked what I was wanted for, he must have lowered his voice because I didn't hear his answer. But a second later, I did hear. For me, there was a window in the back. I didn't wait to hear anymore. I just pouted. That did it, Buster. It took the starch right out of my spine. If that old battle axe would have covered up a murder for me, what did I do that made her want to turn me in? What's worse than murder, for the love of Mike? What did they want? There was a fog in the streets as I started to walk, not even knowing it, I found myself ambling along near the river. The night was as black as the ace of clubs. Even if somebody recognized my pen, picked me up, I didn't care. I was tired of being chased, Buster, tired of running like a rabbit with a hound dog on my tail. I had a rock in my pocket that would keep me in Clover for the rest of my life. It didn't seem like they was going to let me cash in on it.
3: Hey, Mac, you got a match?
1: No, I ain't got no matches.
3: You got a quarter, maybe, for a sandwich and java?
1: You asking me for that?
3: Do you see anybody else around?
1: Keep moving, mister. I ain't got beans.
3: No?
1: No.
4: Maybe this will change your mind.
1: What's that, a rod?
4: Yeah, a rod.
1: How do you like this guy? Business must be rotten along the Bowery.
4: Wipe that grin off of your push.
1: Off the rod, mister. Get yourself a steak. You ain't making time with me.
4: Up with the hands.
1: All right. Don't get nervous.
4: Don't get... What kind of a joke are you, anyway?
1: Yeah, I'm a joker, all right. Joker in a real cold deck.
4: Hey, the rod's loaded, Jocko. I'm a nervous guy. What's funny? Hey, tie a can to the ox, Jocko. I don't like it.
1: So you're off me up. Well, you're a lucky stiff, mister.
4: Yeah?
1: Pick the right boy tonight.
4: Hand over your wallet.
1: I ain't got a wallet.
4: No?
1: I ain't got a dime in my pockets. But I got this.
4: What is it?
1: Did you see?
4: Looks like a piece of glass to me.
1: You never saw glass look like this.
4: Now keep them hands where I can see them and turn, Jocko.
1: Why?
4: Shut up.
1: I tell you, I'm clean.
4: Not even a pack of butts. I picked myself a joker.
1: You picked yourself a winner, mister. You're too dumb to know it.
4: Yeah?
1: I'm holding a fortune here in my hand. You're looking for small change.
4: Still yapping about that hunk of glass.
1: Take it under the lamppost. Have a better look, mister. It's a diamond.
4: What?
1: A diamond, a piece of ice as big as your ear. And it's real, mister.
4: You're up, you nut.
1: Go on, take it. It's worth half a million. Chop it up, sell it. You can get yourself a hunk of flesh for life. No good to me.
4: You must be loaded, Jocko. What would a slider like you be doing with a rock that size?
1: You didn't think I was a slider when you held me up.
4: I didn't get a good look at you, like I got now. And I still can't see that pussy of yours clear in this fog.
1: You want the ice, sir, don't you? Make up your mind.
4: Come over here under the light. Now, let me see.
1: What you looking at me like that for?
5: No.
1: What's the matter with you?
5: No, keep away from me. Don't touch me, you creep. Keep away.
1: Even the heister. One look up, my pants started to run. He didn't even take the ice along. He just run. Like a guy with his screws loose. It was the diamond. It must have been the diamond. The rock was hard luck. It was like one of them stories I read when I was a kid. The stone was mixed up with something even worse than murder. And I get blamed for it. I had to get rid of it. I had to get rid of it now. I swung back my arm, and as hard as I could, I chucked that hunk of ice into the middle of the river. I was through with it. Finished. Now they didn't have nothing on me anymore.
6: Do Harry throw? I said, are you Harry Troll?
1: Yeah, I'm Troll.
6: Let's go, Harry.
1: Who are you?
6: Frank Close, squad. Just followed you down from your flat.
1: You got nothing on me, copper.
6: Let's go, Harry.
1: Well, the evidence is gone. See, I'm just an innocent bystander now. You can't put me in stir for something I didn't do.
6: Who said anything about putting you in stir?
1: You mean you're not arresting me?
6: No.
1: Where you taking me?
6: Back to the city hospital.
1: Hospital? I don't get it.
6: Haven't you read the papers?
1: Oh.
6: Your picture's been...

0: I don't get it.
1: Haven't you read the papers?
0: Oh.
1: Your picture's been on every front page in town.
0: Yeah, I saw the picture on the newsstand. I didn't have enough nerve to buy a rag. I thought the newsboy might recognize me. All right, you got me now. What's the story? What'd I do?
1: You're a typhoid carrier, Harry. They found out right after you left the hospital. You're a menace to the community. All we want is to get you out of circulation and give you the cure.
0: There it was, Buster. Typhoid Harry Troll. They had my name all over the radio, my pen in every rag. Everybody in town was on the lookout, and everybody knew it but me. Oh, you gone so soon, Buster? I'll be out of here in a couple of days. My treatment's over. If I had that rock I throw it away, I could live in baby. I'd be rich, Buster. A house and a swimming pool all my own. I'd have 3 cars in my garage. I'd invite guys like you out to guzzle champagne caviar like slop hogs. Maybe one day that's just what I'll do. My luck changes. Meanwhile, before you go, Buster, may I bum another cigarette?

In the animal world, there is the hunter and the hunted. Hound and fox, hawk and sparrow, chicken and worm. We in the topmost species have also joined the hunt. But who is to judge precisely which of us are hounds or foxes as we enter the chase?

The Chase was created and written for the National Broadcasting Company by Lawrence Cleve. Featured in tonight's cast was Kermit Murdoch. Others were Bryna Rayburn, Roger DeCoven, Santos Ortega, Donny Ocko, Court Benson, and Clem Fowler. Fred Collins speaking. The Chase is directed and transcribed by Walter McGraw. Next week, an unsuspecting groom finds himself pursued by a woman of mystery and violence as we follow The Chase.

With the arrival of spring, all of us seem to take on new interest in green growing things. The old fishing tackle, that batch of vacation folders, and the fact that spring will soon lengthen into summer. Yes, everyone is making plans, and so are we here at NBC. And our plans include you, our listeners, because we know that with the coming warmer weather, you'll have more time to spend with your NBC radio friends. Tonight, for instance, accompany First Nighter to the little theater just off Times Square for a dramatic story called Payoff. Then Arlene Francis will be honorary first sergeant on this evening's broadcast of Stars in Khaki and Blue. And as a special feature, screen actor Edward Arnold will be heard as the guest star. Later, Theatre Guild on the Air invite you to hear a full-hour radio adaptation of Dear Brutus by James M. Barrie. Our stars will be Angela Lansbury, Madeline Carroll, and David Niven. Then listen while Jack Parr asks lucky contestants the $64 question. And on Monday evening, the Railroad Hour will co-star Gordon McRae and Virginia Haskins in the sparkling musical play Sunny. Then the voice of Firestone brings you Thomas L. Thomas. Later, George Lund.

0: 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Next, it's First Nighter on NBC.
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2: Technology has brought us many things. Machines are now capable of performing services that we as people once had to do. Electronic brains, when programmed, can do our thinking for us. Today, Bend, Spindle, and Mutilate. A story about a computer. A machine designed to ease the burden of man's work. But this computer is special. It's been programmed for murder.
6: Hello, everybody.
7: Hi, Dick. How you doing?
8: Reggie, how have you been?
7: Lots better since I left this place. Don't say hello, Debbie.
6: Yeah. What's with her?
8: Oh, she and Lewis are having a lover's quarrel.
7: Debbie and Lewis?
8: They've got a give-and-take relationship. He gives, she takes.
7: They're made for each other. Hey, where's everyone?
8: Mr. Waxman got a new computer that does most of the work now. Lewis, Debbie, Olga, and me are the only ones left. Waxman fired everyone else.
7: Yeah, it figures. By the way, where's the old Kraut?
8: In there, with Henry.
7: Who's Henry?
8: The new computer.
9: Where is Lewis Bacon?
7: Oh, hi, Mr. Waxman.
9: Reginald, what have you done to your hair?
7: I let it grow. You know, it's, pretty long, huh? What's happening?
9: Still not making yourself clear, I see. What's happening? Another phrase coined by illiterate adolescents like yourself. Dick Cutsey, go find me Lewis.
8: Yes, Mr. Waxman.
9: You're not here on business, I take it.
7: No.
9: Then I suggest you pay your social visits during non-working hours.
8: Hey, can't you knock when you come in here, Dick? Oh, I didn't know Debbie was here with you.
10: Well, we weren't doing anything.
8: Mr. Waxman wants to see you, Lewis.
11: What about?
8: Henry, I think.
7: Hey, can I see the new computer?
9: No, you cannot. Well?
8: Lewis will be right out.
9: Why are you standing there, Dick Cutsey? Get back to work.
8: Yeah, see you, Reggie.
9: Goodbye, Reginald.
7: Yeah, well, look, will you tell Olga I'm sorry I missed her, and I hope Lewis and Debbie lived happily ever after?
9: Goodbye, Reginald.
7: Auf Wiedersehen.
10: And that's the last time you saw Claus Waxman, 3 weeks ago Friday.
7: Look, shouldn't we be down at headquarters or some office at Yale?
10: Reggie, I told you, I'm not a police officer. I'm a private investigator.
7: Don't you have an office? I mean, why a coffee shop? I don't even drink coffee.
10: Reggie, Claus Waxman left on his vacation later that same day you were there. Nobody's heard from him since.
7: You mean I'm a suspect? Are you with missing persons?
10: Reggie.
7: I'm sorry. It's just, well, cops are my thing, you know. Not cops, actually, but they're seen. You know, like handcuffs and badges and shiny shoes or radios that go...
10: Reggie, let's go to my office, huh? We can talk there.
7: Yeah.
10: Louis Bacon contacted me earlier this week. I've spoken to everyone at the office. Mr. Cotsey mentioned your name.
7: You know, Yale, I'm glad Dick turned you on to me. Together we can solve this thing. I say that someone did the old man in.
10: Reggie, Claus Waxman is missing. That's all we know.
7: Well, that's what they said about his wife, too.
10: Whose wife?
7: Waxman's. Right when I started working there, the cops came and everything.
10: What's this?
7: They didn't tell you? Well, look, Waxman's wife didn't come home one night, or so he said, and everyone at the office figured she just split on him, but he freaked out and called the cops.
10: Did she come back?
7: Well, it took him a week to find her.
10: Where was she?
7: Oh, bottom of some canyon. She went through the guardrail on a sharp turn, and the car probably did a million flips on the way down, and boom. Only way they knew it was her was, you know, like from her teeth.
10: Well, car accidents happen all the time.
7: Yeah, I know. Everyone said it was just a coincidence.
10: A coincidence?
7: Well, the Waxmans weren't getting along, and, well, it wasn't much of a secret. She wanted to move back to the old country, and he was for staying. And things weren't going too well then with the business, and after she died, he took over. He bought a computer, and suddenly rare sheet music was happening. I got a hand at the Waxman. The guy had a sense of timing.
10: Did you say he took over? From whom?
7: From his wife. See, up till then, she called the shots. It was her right. The business belonged to her.
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15: Debbie, how do you like your new stereo set?
16: Oh, it's really far out, Louis. Thanks. It was a nice present. for spoiling me.
15: Well, is it worth a dinner to you?
16: What does the computer say?
15: Oh, Debbie, can I ever get a straight answer from you?
16: Louis, you're just like Henry, temperamental. If you're not programmed right, you go on the blink. There, you see?
15: Oh, you don't know what you're talking about. You have to treat Henry delicately. What's the matter, Henry? Is it something you ate?
16: I'll call for repair, Ned.
7: Olga, can't you stop for just like a scant minute?
17: No, my work, if I don't finish, the computer takes my job.
7: Yeah, sounds like you've been listening to Waxman.
17: Well, when he comes back, if I'm behind in my work...
7: Yeah, but what if he doesn't come back?
16: Huh. What are you doing here?
7: I would like to buy Beethoven's 10th Symphony.
16: Then fill out an order form.
7: Wouldn't do any good. He only wrote 9.
16: Oh, Reggie, go take a hike.
7: Where's Dick?
16: How should I know? Olga, would you call the repair service? Henry's broken again.
17: But if I don't finish my work...
16: Don't worry. Louis won't fire you.
7: Has Louis taken over?
16: Well, he's running things until Mr. Waxman gets back. What's it to you?
7: I'm on a case. It's, good practice.
16: What case?
7: That's it. Play it cool, Debbie.
15: Oh, hello there, Reggie.
7: Oh, hi, Louis. What's happening?
15: Business as usual. What's happening with you?
17: Excuse me. They're sending a man out to fix the computer.
15: Oh, thank you, Olga.
16: Well, Reggie's here looking for trouble. That's all I can get out of him.
18: Hi, Reg. What's happening?
15: Yes, what is happening?
7: Gee, I'm glad everybody's here. Now I can say what I had to say only once.
18: Reggie, did a man named Yale talk to you?
15: Dominic Yale. Yeah, I called him.
7: Sure, that's right. We're working together. Well, sort of. He told me about Waxman disappearing. What? Oh. It's so funny.
15: Sorry to have to end your new career so soon, Reggie. Apparently, your partner didn't pass along the latest information to you.
16: You little snot.
18: Don't tease him. Tell him.
7: Tell me what?
18: We heard from Waxman. He called.
15: That's right. The old man's alive and well in sunny Mexico. He's taking off an extra 2 weeks. Sorry to disappoint you, Reggie.
7: Sure.
15: All right, now, what's everyone standing around for? Come on, there's work to be done. Oh, that poor Reggie.
10: Reggie, don't break the door.
7: Hey, thanks a lot for letting me know you found Waxman. I just made a fool out of myself.
10: We haven't found Waxman. There was a telephone call, but it could have been from anyone.
7: You mean you're not off the case?
10: Officially, I am, but sit down, Reggie, will you?
7: About what?
10: I was intrigued by what you said about Waxman's wife, her untimely death.
7: Yeah, so?
10: Legwork, Reggie. It's part of the job. I turned up something you might find interesting. Did you know that Mrs. Waxman was a diabetic?
7: A what?
10: She had diabetes, sugar in the blood. You didn't know that?
7: No.
10: I spoke to the coroner today. Technically, Mrs. Waxman died of burns suffered in the car accident. But she might have died even if she hadn't gone over the cliff. There was no trace of insulin in the body or anywhere in the car. Mrs. Waxman passed out at the wheel. Yale here.
7: Reggie here. What's happening?
10: Reggie, I've been trying to reach you. Where you been?
7: Here.
10: Where's here?
7: In Waxman's house.
10: How did you get in?
7: Through a window. I found something.
10: You broke in?
7: There's a box here full of Mrs. Waxman's personal stuff. Pictures and letters, mostly.
10: Reggie, get out of that house.
7: No needles or medicine or anything like that, but I found some false teeth. Now, look, I know that sounds weird.
10: Look, but... leave now and get over here. I'll wait for you.
7: I'll bring all this junk.
10: Reggie, hang up the phone.
7: 10-4?
10: Yes, 10-4.
7: 10-4. Did you ever see so much junk in your life? Look at this stupid stuff. Look at these. Computer punch cards. Do not bend, spindle, or mutilate.
10: These dentures. Does Claus Waxman have his teeth, his real teeth?
7: I guess so. I've never seen him take them out.
10: These were in the box?
7: Yeah. You know, these computer cards look funny. Different, I mean. We always used another kind at the store.
10: Let me see those.
7: Yeah, yeah.
10: And they're punched. I wonder what machine they go to.
7: I wonder what they say.
10: You know something, Reggie?
7: No, what?
10: Something else you said the other day is starting to intrigue me.
7: What'd I say?
10: You said Someone did the old man in.
19: You've been hearing some pretty lavish claims recently about miles per gallon. We'd like you to consider something equally important, and that's range. Range is the miles per gallon multiplied by the number of gallons your car's tank holds. Range is what makes the Buick Apollo such a special small car. It comes from coupling the Apollo's economical six-cylinder engine with a standard 21-gallon tank. It holds a lot, but it doesn't use a lot. Look into the Apollo. It's the Buick of small cars.
11: 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Yes, indeed.
20: The time is 6:45 a.m.
21: Oh, boy, already? Well, this ought to get me going.
20: The time is 7:15 a.m.
22: Breakfast is ready, Henry.
21: Okay, I'll be right down.
20: The time is 7:30 a.m.
22: More coffee, dear.
21: It's maybe half a cup. I'm running a little late this morning.
20: The time is 7:45 a.m.
21: How do you like that? Nothing but shortages of this and shortages of that.
22: Well, I noticed there's no shortage of tobacco.
21: Huh? Oh, sorry. Did my cigarette bother you?
22: Yes. Doesn't it bother you?
20: The time is 8:05 a.m.
21: Hello? Oh, hi, Bill. Hey, hang on a second, will you? Let me grab a cigarette. Now, what's happening?
20: If this sounds like a typical day in your life, your life must not mean much to you, does it? Kick the habit. Join the unhooked generation. This reminder from your lung association is a matter of life

0: John, did you find the computers and matches I gave you?
1: Sure did. The Tiara 650.
0: Good. Yeah, incidentally, this is the kid I was telling you about. Reggie, meet John Jortha. He's a computer expert.
1: Hello, Reggie.
2: What's happening?
1: What?
0: That's the way he says hello.
1: Oh, what's happening to you, too?
0: John, what's in the cards?
1: I can't tell you that, Dominic.
0: Why not?
1: Tiara don't make the 650 no more. Phased it out a year ago. They go with a 2000 now. She really moves.
0: That's no help.
1: I got the catalog. Here's a picture of the 650. She was a good one, but slow.
0: Recognize it, Reggie?
2: We never had one that looked like that.
0: You sure?
2: Positive.
0: John, won't the newer model process these cards?
1: No way. Unless I can dig up an old 650, it won't do you no good at all.
0: Well, then start digging. Reggie, I'm going to see what I can find out about the dentures. Yeah. I want you to get some information from me about the computer they have in the office right now.
2: Henry? But how? They won't let me near it.
0: You'll find a way.

0: Hey, Dick.
1: Hey, what's happening?
0: What are you doing here? Why didn't you use the door?
1: It's locked.
0: Isn't it?
1: You're lucky that Lewis isn't working late. Look at all this broken glass.
0: Listen, Dick, you gotta help me. I broke the wrong window. I thought I'd be in the room with the computer.
1: I have a key, but what do you want to get in there for?
0: Police work, Dick. It's very secret.
1: Reggie, I think you've been watching too much television.
0: No, Dick, I'm honest. This is for real.
1: I can't let you in without a reason.
0: If I tell you what it's for, will you?
1: Maybe.
0: Well, look, it's against regulations, but okay. Remember when Waxman's wife disappeared? Everyone said it was just a coincidence.
2: John, turn off the machines.
3: Greetings, Dominic.
2: Where's Reggie?
0: Right here. What took you so long? Mr. Jones has been showing me how these things work, and that's pretty neat.
2: Where's the 650? You said you found one.
3: Right over here. And we'll let her warm up.
0: You got anything on those teeth?
2: Waxman had his own. Could mean nothing, but I think they're crucial for this case.
0: Well, I hope so, but if they're not, can I keep them?
2: I won't even ask why.
3: She's ready.
2: All right, let's see what we got.
3: What do you make of this?
2: This is a dosage.
0: For insulin, maybe.
2: Yeah, I think so. They match with the prescription I got from Mrs. Waxman's pharmacist.
0: You think somebody used this to knock off the old lady?
2: That's what I think. Where's the rundown you got on the new computer?
0: It's right here.
2: Would it be possible to program this type of machine to say something we wanted to?
3: I'd need the right cards.
0: Like these?
3: Like those.
2: Good. Here's what I want them to say.
0: Nobody move.
2: Easy, Reggie.
0: Hi, Dick. How's the window?
2: Is Lewis here?
1: He's in with Henry.
4: Olga, would you please... Oh, it's you again.
0: Hi, Princess.
2: Hello, Messieurs.
0: We've come to feed Henry.
5: Please, I cannot work with all this commotion.
0: Take a break, Olga.
5: But my work.
2: Look, why don't we all go into the computer room?
4: What for?
2: Henry's got something to tell us, and I'd like you all to be there.
6: Mr. Yale, Henry is very sensitive, and I think I should be the one to feed him.
0: Well, I hope Henry doesn't have diabetes.
4: What's that supposed to mean?
0: Nothing.
6: All right, Henry. Open up. I know what happened that day when Mrs. Waxman went over the cliff. It was no accident like everyone thinks. It was murder. Hey, wait a minute. What is this?
2: Keep reading.
6: Klaus Waxman and his accomplice conspired to kill her, and it almost worked.
4: Who's playing games?
6: I know who killed Mrs. Waxman. I know, and I'm going to tell.
5: No, you can't tell. You're just a machine.
0: Oh, there?
5: Klaus won't tell. He can't.
2: Shut it off. Klaus can't tell because you killed him, didn't you, Mrs. Worcester?
5: Yeah, he had it coming. He lied to me. Without her, we could be together, he said. He showed me how to use the computer to devise the perfect crime, and I did. Klaus Waxman was an evil man. An evil man.
0: You want to come downtown, Olga?
2: That's enough, Reggie. Mrs. Worcester, the police would like to hear your story. Yale here.
7: Reggie here. What's happening?
2: Olga confessed to both killings. They dug up Waxman's body.
7: Hey, did you find out whose false teeth those were?
2: Olga's. Waxman was keeping them around with the punch cards to stop her from telling the police about their little plot.
7: Hey, weird.
2: Murder's always weird, Reggie.
7: Yeah. Well, look, let me know if you need any help on your next case, Yale.
2: Yeah, I'll do that. In the meantime, try to stay out of trouble.
7: Okay. 10-4?
2: 10-4. Over and out.
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0: America's number one adventurer, K7, former United States secret agent, who operated in 22 countries, on land, on sea, and in the air, brings you a story of today. Here is K7.
1: With huge defensive rearmament programs getting into stride, shipyards have assumed a new importance in all of the great nations. Keels are being laid almost daily, and several great floating fortresses are under construction. This activity has attracted many foreign spies. They seek information about the new ships, and particularly pictures of the shipyards and their location. This latter information would be of the utmost importance to bombing planes seeking to destroy the shipyards in the event of war. Such is the background of the story which John Holbrook introduces.
0: Thank you, K7. Our story begins near a great shipyard. It is near midnight as a small group of men work in darkness around an anti-aircraft sound detector, which has four great horn-like ears pointed toward the sky.
2: Nothing approaching from the north.
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2: 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No sound from east.
3: 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No sound east.
4: It's after 12 o'clock, General Tibbage. Begins to look as if we want to have a visit tonight.
5: Well, the plane has flown over as late as 2 a.m., Agent Benign. We'll just have to wait.
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5: Three. Although, of course, it may have gone over undetected before. Mm. Sentries might have mistaken it for a commercial plane off its regular route.
4: Wait, General. The sound detector has picked up something.
2: Direction south, southeast.
3: Direction south, southeast.
5: They picked the plane up, Agent B-9. 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
4: I'm ready.
5: Searchlights on.
4: They're circling to the west to turn back. They've seen our lights.
5: It'll be out of sight in another minute. Did you get a look at him?
4: Only briefly. It's a fast monoplane, General. It looks almost like a pursuit ship. He's almost away. I think I have a plan. That's all that we can do here tonight, General. I'll see you in the morning.

0: The next morning, Agent B-9 and his assistant, Rita Drake, drove to General Tiviot's headquarters. On the way, B-9 outlined the case.
1: A plane has flown over the shipyard for 3 nights in succession, Rita. I've checked all flying fields within 1,000 miles. There's no record of any such plane having taken off.
2: Then where does it come from, B-9?
1: Probably from a secret field somewhere along the coast. I've discounted it's coming from the deck of the ship at sea. The Coast Guard hasn't been able to locate a mothership. And from the little I could see of the plane when it flew over last night, I'm sure it's a land plane. We'll stop here.
2: Have you any idea why the flights are made? They wouldn't dare drop bombs.
1: No, Rita. The flights are made to map the exact location of the shipyard and the ships now under construction. You'll get the rest of the story in the general's office. Here, we'll use this entrance.
3: Whom do you wish to see, sir?
1: General Tiviot. Agent B-9 calling.
3: Yes, sir. This way, sir. Special Agent B-9 calling, sir.
4: Oh, come in, B-9. This is your assistant, Miss Drake.
1: That's right. Rita, this is General Tiviot.
2: I'm glad to know you, sir.
3: The pleasure is mine, Miss Drake. Your father is in the service. I know him well. Sit down.
2: Thank you.
3: Now, B-9, have you had time to form any opinions?
1: My inquiry is already underway, General. I'm convinced the plane is a land plane, a foreign make. I believe the flights over the shipyard are for the purpose of taking pictures.
3: Pictures?
1: Yes. If I'm right, they are using expensive cameras with infrared film. The science of night photography has progressed far enough to ensure fair results.
3: I see. B-9, I think you're on the right trail. What's your next move?
1: Most of the infrared films manufactured today are made in this country, General. I've talked with most of the film companies by long distance this morning. A telegram will be delivered to me here within the next few minutes.
3: You want the names of those who have purchased films?
1: That would be too much to hope for. I'll be satisfied to learn that such films have been sold to a dealer in a city south or southeast of this point.
3: I see. But the information should... come in.
5: A telegram has just arrived for Special Agent B-9 in care of you, sir.
1: Oh, let me have it at once. Thank you. Yes, this is the information I want. Infrared film sold only to our dealer in Osborne, in your part of country. Has placed several orders. Should have supply on hand. General, Osborne is southeast of this point, isn't it?
3: Yes, it's a small city about 150 miles away by air.
1: Then I'm starting for there at once by car. Rita, I want you to remain here until 11 o'clock tonight.
2: Yes, B-9.
1: And General, at 11 tonight, I want a plane and a skilled pilot assigned to Miss Drake. The plane is to be equipped with landing flares.
3: I'll arrange it at once. What is your plan?
1: I'd rather not discuss it until I have thought out the details carefully, General. Rita, we'll leave now. You and I have a lot of work to do. And, General, if we're lucky, we'll have your spy by tomorrow morning.

0: Rita and B-9 spent the next hour over maps of the countryside and making their plans. Then B-9 left for the small city, which was to be the center of their activity. At 11 that night, Rita and her pilot took off and also headed into the southeast. An hour later, her plane circled the city of Osborne at a high altitude.
1: This is about the right altitude, pilot. It's clear night, too. We should see B-9 signal easily.
2: Have you any idea which side of the city the field is on?
1: No. I haven't heard from B-9. He was going to talk to the photographic dealer and then question those who lived in outlying sections. If he locates the field, he'll signal to us by flashlight from the ground.
2: That looks like a level field below. A plane could land or take off from there. Use your glasses.
1: I am. Pilot, those flashes, did you see them?
2: Yes.
1: Oh, it's B-9. Read the flashes. He's signaling. Dash, two dots, that's D. Dot, dash, dot, that's R. Dash, dot, O. Dot, two dashes, dot, T. It's the word drop.
2: Two dots, dash, dot, F. Dot, dash, two dots, L. Drop flares. It's the signal.
1: We're right over the field. Release them. Keep circling. There's the flare.
2: There's a plane on the field. See it below us?
1: I don't see anyone. Keep circling and come into the wind so that we can land if necessary.

0: On the ground, two men were preparing to take off as Rita's plane appeared overhead. When the flares were dropped, one of them issued a sharp order.
1: A flare. Get under the wing so he won't be seen.
2: Someone looking for a landing field.
1: Yeah, for us. Keep out of sight until the flare dies out. Then we'll take off. This plane is faster than any in this part of the country.
3: Yes, sir.
1: What are you looking at?
2: A man.
3: He was standing up at the edge of the field looking this way.
1: You are sure?
3: I saw him plainly for a minute.
1: Flare is dying. Come on. Keep down.
3: Yes. What are you going to do?
1: I'm going after him. Keep down. The grass is quite high.
3: Do you see him?
1: I think so. Yes, it's a man. Have your gun ready for use.
3: All right.
1: Put up your hands. Turn around. Let me look at you.
4: Take your flashlight out of my eyes.
1: Oh, benign. Well, so we meet again. Get his gun, Paul.
4: All right. I've got it. Who are you? Trouser.
1: Yes, benign. I'm Lavelle Trouser. The last time we met, you sent me to prison. It'll be different this time. Turn around and walk to the plane.
4: What do you think you're going to do, Trouser?
1: We'll talk about that later. You're going with us. Start the motors. We've got to take off before the other plane lands.

0: Above them, Rita's plane still circled. Then Rita saw the flashlight moving.
1: There's something going on down there. Drop another flare. Maybe we'll be able to see it.
2: Hey, keep watch. Here goes. It will burst in a minute. Hey, there it goes.
1: Look, three men walking across the field. One of them has his hands over his head. It's B-9.
2: Hey, they're getting into the plane.
1: Swing into the wind. We're landing.
2: Hold on. The field may be rough.
1: Hurry, the plane's turning around. They're going to take off.
2: No, they're not. Hang on, Miss Drake. I'm going to land and crash them. Hang on. Here we go. Are you all right, Miss Drake?
1: I think so.
3: Rita.
1: Oh, B-9, where are they?
3: Both of them are knocked out, Rita. I don't know how badly they're injured. They tried to jump just as you hit us. Are you all right?
1: Yes. B-9, were they the spies?
3: Yes, Rita. One of them was Lavelle Travzer, an old enemy of mine. He's one of the most ruthless spies in the world. If you hadn't arrived in time, he would have killed me.

The master spy, Lavelle Traverser, died on the way to the hospital. If he hadn't attempted to jump, he would have probably have been safe. Lavelle Traverser was one of the most dangerous of the international espionage agents, a man whose very existence was a menace to peace. Listen for my next story. This is K7 speaking.

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2: Strange Wills. Starring the distinguished Hollywood actor Warren William and featuring Loreen Tuttle and John Brown, with Howard Culver and an all-star Hollywood cast. Original music by Del Castillo.
3: Dead men's wills are often strange. We cannot attempt to understand them or try to find the answers. We can but tell the story.
4: This is Warren William, bringing you the story of The Girl from Shadowland. But first, a word from your announcer.

0: And now, The Girl from Shadowland, with Warren William as John Francis O'Connell.
1: Hear ye, hear ye, hear ye. This honorable probate court is now in session. Be seated, please.
0: You may call the first case, Mr. Clerk.
1: The probate case of Lucifer Nicolai, deceased.
2: If the court please, I would like to mention very briefly the background of this, well, unusual matter.
0: You may proceed, Mr. O'Connell.
2: Lucifer Nicolai, perhaps I should say Professor Lucifer Nicolai, deceased, left a last will and testament, which I wish to bring to the attention of this honorable court.
0: Has the estate of the late professor been inventoried?
2: Yes, Your Honor. The entire estate is of no monetary value. It consists of a diary. The diary of Professor Lucifer Nicolai.
0: Perhaps the diary has sentimental value. To whom was it left?
2: If the court please, the deceased has no heirs, no next of kin. He left his diary, in his own words, to a world of fools and skeptics.
0: Have you read the diary, Mr. O'Connell?
2: Unfortunately, I have.
0: In your opinion, has it any practical value or scientific data that may prove of value to humanity?
2: That, Your Honor, I am not in a position to answer. This much I can say, however. Professor Lucifer Nicolai was either the greatest scientist of all time, or he succeeds Ananias as the king of liars. With the court's permission, I would like to read the diary of the late Professor Nicolai. And at the conclusion thereof, let the court determine what should be done with this only asset of the late professor's estate.
0: Very well. You may proceed, Mr. O'Connell.
2: The diary of the late professor begins on the 5th day of May, 1941. His first entry reads as follows. For the last 10 years, I have been preparing myself for this, the greatest scientific experiment the world has ever known. Man has conquered the present, pierced the future, and I shall uncover the past. It's a scientific fact that every act that has occurred on this earth since the beginning of time has been permanently photographed on light waves. These waves, as we know, travel at the speed of 186,000 miles per second. If, then, it is possible for science to make the mind travel at a faster rate of speed, it can catch up and pass these light waves, which have been present since the very creation of life. The dark ages of history shall be pierced, and man's concept of life shall be shaken unto its very foundations. For 10 years I have been experimenting with electrical impulses that will separate the mind from the body and direct it at incredible speed into the shadowland of the past. I am now ready.
3: This day I shall choose the sharp subject for my experiment.
4: And how old are you, young lady?
5: I'm 21, sir.
4: You stated you are an orphan?
5: Yes, for as long as I can remember.
4: Mm-hmm. Alice, your application says that you like to read. That you have a good imagination.
5: Oh, yes, sir, that's right. I do like to read. Oh, all sorts of books. And I like to imagine that I...
4: Yes, I know. You are the beautiful girl who falls in love with a hero. Hmm?
5: Yes. Yes. But not always, Professor. Once I imagined that I visited the moon. And then, when I read 20,000 Leagues Under the Sea, I was...
4: A whale, no doubt.
5: Oh, no, Professor. Oh, no. I was a mermaid. A beautiful mermaid.
4: Mm. Well, Alice, where I am going to send you will make all these other places seem like a trip on the subway.
5: Oh, Professor, I love to travel.
4: And you shall too, young lady. In fact, at a speed that you never believed possible. No one ever dreamed it possible. You shall travel at the speed of almost 500,000 miles per second.
5: 500,000 miles a second? Oh, that sounds awfully fast, Professor. I didn't know they made planes I could
4: go
5: that...
4: This won't be on a plane, Alice.
5: No? Why else could anyone go that fast?
4: You shall see, Alice. You shall see.
2: The next entry is dated June 12, 1941. It reads, I am ready for my first experiment into Shadowland. My home in this desolate part of the state has been transformed into an electrical workshop. Alice is calm, at ease. I have given her a sedative to rest her nerves before she takes off on her first journey. I do not want her to go too far, only back to the Middle Ages. Yes, only back to the Middle Ages.
4: Now, Alice, don't be frightened with all this electrical equipment. It's like a spaceship, ready to take you away.
5: Looks scary.
4: Now, walk over here with me to this chair. Mm. Careful not to trip on any of the wires.
5: Oh, yes, Professor.
4: Now, sit down, please. I want to tell you what's going to happen so that you won't be frightened.
5: Oh?
4: Alice, I am going to separate your mind from your body.
5: Separate my mind from my body? Oh, Professor, no.
4: I'm going to send your mind out into space. You're going to see things and go places that no living human being has ever been before.
5: Will I come back, Professor?
4: Oh, of course you will. In fact, really, you'll never leave this room. Only your mind will make the trip. And while you're gone, your mind will talk to me through your lips.
5: Where am I going, Professor?
4: You're going back to the early Middle Ages, Alice.
5: Back to the early Middle Ages? Well, how can I go there?
4: Don't worry about that. That's my job. I want you to tell me everything you see. Everything. Alice, if our experiment works, next time I shall send you back even further. Back to the glamorous days of Antony and Cleopatra.
5: Oh.
4: You shall float down the Nile in a silken barge.
5: Oh, I would adore seeing her. Cleopatra, the most beautiful of all women. But the thought frightens me.
4: Oh, don't be frightened, Alice. Please, believe me, you will be safe. Now then, if you're ready, sit back and relax.
5: Professor?
4: Yes, Alice?
5: This looks just like a picture of an electric chair I saw once in a newspaper. What is it?
4: This is known as electromagnetic radiation. We will shock the mind loose from the body and send it flying into light. These waves of light which we will pass will recreate, even down to the minutest detail, the events of the past.
5: But how will
4: I shut off the dynamo, your mind will stop its journey and remain stationary on a certain light wave. According to my calculations, that light wave should be one from the Middle Ages. After you have seen and told me everything, I shall start the dynamo and bring you safely back. Do you understand?
5: All I know is that I'm going somewhere awfully fast.
4: And that wherever you go, no one of today has ever been. All right, I shall start the electricity.
5: Oh.
4: Look into my eyes, Alice. Look. Look. You're tired. So sleepy.
5: Mm.
4: You cannot hold your eyes open another moment. They're closing. Closing.
5: Mm.
4: Your head is nodding. You're asleep. Mm. Asleep. Yes, you're asleep. And ready to travel on your first journey to Shadowland. Now I press a button, and your mind, it is off on a long journey. What will happen to it? We shall soon know. Yes, we shall soon know. 1,200. 900. 700. 600. There. It's far enough. I shall stop between the years 500 and 600. Now. Now we're ready to learn the first secret from the dark past. Speak, Alice. Speak. Where are you? What do you see? Hurry, hurry. I must bring you back soon. There's but little time.
5: She has long, beautiful, yellow, golden hair. Her dress is long and flowing. Her eyes are blue and smiling. She is so beautiful. So beautiful. There is a man upon a horse. A white horse. His face is covered with a visor. His body is concealed in a coat of mail. He's riding up to where she is sitting.
6: Seest thou well, my dearest Guinevere?
7: Aye, my king and master. From this hilltop I can see the jousting ground from end to end, and even more.
6: And even more, my queen? There's naught else but forest and glen.
7: Oh, I can clearly see the brave knights of the Round Table in shining armor astride their steeds. See, Arthur, beloved, how they cast their glances upward. They are anxiously waiting for their beloved king and leader to join them.
6: I shall join them anon.
7: Arthur, against whom dost thou ride this day?
6: Charles of Melton, a splendid knight and an able horseman. 'Tis said he is the justing champion of the lowlands.
7: Then, my lord, be on guard, or my king and master may perchance find himself unhorsed.
6: King Arthur unhorsed? Oh, thou jokest, Guinevere. Truly, thy tongue dost wag in a manner uncontrolled. By my yellow beard, I swear that the seat of Charles of Melton will feel the greensward in the very first rush. And I shall make fair wager with thee.
7: Wager? What have I to wager, my lord, but the great love I bear thee?
6: I wager a kiss against a kiss, that ye shall hear the multitudes below cry out the name of their king in final token of victory.
7: A kiss against a kiss. 'Tis done, my lord. I shall accept the wager. Might I offer thee a flower from my hair in token of early victory? Wait. Here it is.
6: A flower plucked from hair of gold. 'Tis well. 'Tis well. Victory is now a certainty. Oh, purse thy lips, beloved. I shall return to feast upon their honey. Farewell, Guinevere.
7: Farewell. Arthur.
6: Yes, beloved.
7: I shall purse my lips in eager readiness, whether it be victory or defeat.
8: Arthur!
7: Picture's fading. I'm going tired. Tired.
9: Wait, Alice. I shall bring you back. Yes, I shall bring you back. But we have won, Alice. For the first time since creation, we know how to pierce the veil of Shadowland. All the secrets of the past are ours. I shall show these idiots what a mastermind can do. Yes, I shall show them.
2: Part two of The Girl from Shadowland in just a moment. But first, a brief message from your announcer.

0: And now back to The Girl from Shadowland with Warren William as John Francis O'Connell.
1: Professor Nicolai's diary continues. November 3rd, 1941. The last few months have been spent in improving the electrical impulses of my equipment in order to bring even greater cosmic speed to the journey which Alice will soon take. Everything is ready for this new experiment. Alice has rested and has regained the youthful appearance which she lost after her last trip. For I know now that only youth can withstand the rigors of these journeys into Shadowland. At 4 o'clock, she comes into my laboratory. She is anxious now to begin her trip. She's had a strange look in her eyes that bothers me. Lately, she's been losing interest in worldly matters and speaks only of her experiences in the mystic realm of Shadowland. I wonder what will happen to her this trip.
2: Please hurry, Professor. Please hurry. I've waited so long to go back.
3: Just a moment, Alice. Just a moment. And then you shall be off. Off on a tremendous new adventure.
2: Will I see the lovely lady with the golden hair? The one who is called Guinevere?
3: No, no, Alice. But you shall see something far more interesting. Much, much older. You shall see one of the secrets of civilization. You shall see, if my calculations are correct, the building of the Great Pyramid.
2: Well, that's in Egypt, isn't it, Professor?
3: Yes, you're right. Egypt. But the Egypt of over 5,000 years ago. 5,000 years ago. Think of it, Alice.
2: Oh.
3: You shall actually witness the building of this phenomenon of man, one of his greatest miracles.
2: Egypt, 5,000 years ago. Oh, how wonderful.
3: Yes. There we are. Relax, please. That's it. Now then, look at me, into my eyes. You're tired. So tired. Mm-hmm. Close your eyes, Alice. Close them. Oh, so slowly. See, you can't open them now because you're sleepy. Sleepy. So sleepy. And now you're going away for a little while. Going out into Shadowland. Your own Shadowland that no one has ever visited. I shall turn on the current. Slowly at first. So slowly. I must not hurt your precious mind. Now I increase the volume very, very carefully. And now the shock. I press this little button. Your mind is freed. Freed from your tired body. You're now on your way to Shadowland. 18th century. 14th. 10th. 7th. 3rd. 1000 BC. 2000 BC. You're nearing the end of your journey just a while longer. 3000. Yes, you're there. I shall stop the motor. I can't stop it. I can't stop it. 6,000. 14,000. 60,000. 90. 200. 250,000. 250,000 BC. 250,000 years before Christ. What will she see? What will she see? Speak to me, Alice. What do you see?
2: I see a man, but he's not really a man. His body is covered with fur. He looks like an ape. There's steam. Steam everywhere. It's a swamp. The man walks on his hands and his feet. And now he's standing up and looking over the steaming swamp. He carries a huge club in his furry hand. He hears something. He's hiding behind a large fern. There's a strange creature coming out of the swamp. It looks like a snake, but it has fat, short legs. Its tongue darts out as though it senses the presence of this ape man. Its tail is huge, so long I can't see all of it. It swings from side to side, knocking over plants and trees. This reptile's eyes are small, red, terrifying. Now this ape-like man stepped out into the open. He is facing this horrible creature. He's raising his club. The ape man struck the creature on the head.

0: gun. It has raised up its body. It's looking down on the ape man. Its eyes are red, flaming red, ugly. It's trying to grasp the ape man between its sharp, powerful legs. The ape man is backing away. Now he's circling the animal. Oh, he's tripped. He's fallen. It has its huge feet on the ape man's body. It's going to crush him. But wait, wait. The ape man has escaped. He's on his feet. He's circling again. Now, he's struck the creature again on the head. He's raining blows on its body. The huge animal is stunned. The ape man yells.
1: Ego! Ego!
0: The beast has fallen on its side. The ape man is staggering. His fur is covered with blood. He's walking carefully up to the head of this jungle creature. He touches it with his foot. The creature's... He's dead.

0: I'm bringing Alice back. I'm greatly worried and perturbed. A change is taking place in her. Her forehead is receding, and the contour of her head seems to be changing. I see a slight fuzz appearing on her face and arms. Her eyes seem to be receding into her head. They're growing smaller. Or maybe I'm losing my mind. I'm afraid I've left her too long in the outer darkness. In just a few more minutes, she will return. Just a few more minutes. Alice, just a few more minutes, and you shall be back. She's still changing in physical appearance. Her shoulders and neck are completely covered with soft fur. What is happening? What is happening? I must write quickly in order that posterity and science will know what is taking place, and that I have succeeded in this, the greatest scientific experiment of all time. I have rediscovered the past. I therefore control the future. The world is mine. I am the master of creation. Oh, she's back. She's back. Perhaps I was not too late after all. No, it can't be. Alice, stay there. Don't break your straps. No, don't come near me. I'll save you. No, Alice, no, you fool. The world is ours. We are masters of destiny. No.
1: And that, if the court please, is the last entry in this weird fantasy. That Professor Lucifer Nicolai left to posterity and the world.
2: Well, Mr. O'Connell, I must say it's rather an unusual, terrifying legacy. But what is your answer to this ending? Of course, the man was mad. Is that not your opinion as well?
1: Well, Your Honor, considering that there's no proof of what actually took place, in fact, no proof that there ever was even a girl named Alice, the answer must be that the professor was actually mad. However, I personally examined the laboratory. I interviewed the neighbors. I took down the sworn statement of George Montgomery, who was the first to enter the laboratory after he heard the doctor scream.
2: My son and I heard a terrible scream from this man's house as we were driving by, and we ran in. The door to the room where he had all of this electrical equipment was locked, and we had to break it down. The door's locked, son. I'll have to break it in.
3: Here, Dad, let me help.
2: I don't know what we heard in here. It sounded like murder. Here, take this cane. Come on, let's go.
3: Okay, Dad.
2: It came from in here. Hey, wait. Wait, I'll open the door.
3: Okay.
2: Good heavens. Looks like a cyclone struck.
3: Dad, look. There's a man lying over there under the window.
2: He's dead. Dead as a mackerel. Look at those welts on his neck, strangled. And those marks look as though the hands were huge and strong.
3: Gee, Dad, look. All this machinery in here, it's all tipped over and broken.
2: Yes. I've heard that the dead man was a scientist of some kind or other. Never let anyone come in. Well, I'd better telephone the police.
3: Say, Dad.
2: Yes, son?
3: Did you see anyone in this room when we first came in?
2: See anyone in the room? What do you mean?
3: Well, gee, I thought... Well, maybe not.
2: Speak up, son. Tell me what you saw.
3: Well, gosh, Dad, I thought I saw a big gorilla step out the window just as we came in. Honest, I did, Dad, honest.
2: Of course, Mr. O'Connell, this was just the imagination of a boy. There was no gorilla, was there?
1: But there might have been, Your Honor. You see... One of the gorillas from Slade Circus escaped just 3 days prior to this unusual incident. But I was informed that it was recaptured about 2 weeks later and is now back with the circus. They claim that it was a young female, the pet of the circus, and utterly harmless.
2: So the professor might have been killed by the gorilla.
1: Or by Alice.
2: I see. Well, what is your opinion in the matter of Professor Nicolai's diary, Mr. O'Connell?
1: I suggest, if the court please... that because nothing contained therein has any substantiation in fact, that the said diary be turned over to the medical branch of State College for further study and contemplation by their psychiatric experts.
4: Warren William will be back in just a moment. But first, here is a word from your announcer.

0: And here again is Warren William as John Francis O'Connell.
1: Is there any doubt in your minds but what the late Professor Lucifer Nicolai was mad? Well, there isn't any in mine. No, sir. I want to sleep nights.

Next week, I have a story to tell you. That to say is different is putting it mildly. An emerald prospector down in Colombia saw a picture in an old magazine which he found in the jungle. It was a girl's picture. But more, it was the picture of Patsy Bubbles Moran, queen of burlesque. Well, our old prospector then and there decided to leave his emerald mine to this charming and alluring girl. And did she take the emerald mine? Well, as Grant took Richmond, so did Bubbles Moran head for Columbia. But what happened after she arrived is another matter. We call this unusual story Emeralds Come High. This is Warren William, inviting you to be with us again next week.

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Names, places, and events have been changed so that no reflection can fall on any person or persons, living or dead. This is a Teleways feature produced in Hollywood.

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1: The big red letters stand for the Jell-O family. 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
2: Yum, yum, yum.
1: Jell-O pudding.
2: Yum, yum, yum.
1: Jell-O death. The Elka pudding, yes.
3: 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Please check back soon.
4: But he must have made it across, Jack. Otherwise, he would have swung back this way, like a pendulum.

0: clock.
1: Unless he lost his hold on the rope and fell.
0: But if he'd fallen, we'd have heard it. Oh, the least sound echoes in this place like thunder.
1: Yeah, I suppose so. Crazy fool, grabbing the rope and jumping out like that. That was my job.
0: You noticed not a peep out of Hermie.
1: I gave him my coat to lie down. He curled up and went to sleep.
0: Jove, how he can sleep after what he's been through is more than I can figure.
1: Exhausted, drugged with nervous excitement.
0: This inhuman priest stripping him of his clothes and parading him about the altar. It would have given me stomach ulcers and the jumping jitters besides.
1: Say, Reggie.
0: Yes?
1: Did you notice his back?
0: His back? Hermes?
1: Yes. There's a message stamped on his back in indelible ink.
0: I say, you mean that?
1: Question him. I don't even know it was there.
0: But what does it say?
1: The exact wording was, Hermes an orphan. Treat him good.
0: Orphan?
1: Yeah.
0: But I thought he told us his father tucked him away in the luggage compartment of our plane.
1: Well, that's what he said.
0: Well, then what does the writing on his back mean?
1: Either that or that the man who put him on the plane wasn't his father.
0: Just sort of looking out for him, eh? And Hermie thought it was his father.
1: Either that or it was his father, and he put that message on the kid's back with the intention of doing away with himself.
0: The little chap is a mystery, isn't he?
1: More than I can figure out. Turn the flashlight on our captive.
0: The beautiful Angelina.
1: Asleep?
2: No, I am not asleep.
1: Having fun?
2: No, I am not having fun.
1: Too bad.
2: How long you keep me here?
1: Depends.
2: So?
1: Yeah, we're waiting for Doc to come back from the other side.
2: Other side?
1: Yeah, he rode your swing over to the other ledge.
2: No, he did not do that.
1: Oh, yes, he did.
2: But he must not. That is sacred ground.
0: Sacred? I didn't suppose anything was sacred in this jungle slaughterhouse.
2: See, for hundreds of years, no one has been allowed there but the high priest and the high priestesses of the temple.
0: Oh, didn't you take Hermie over there? And hasn't that priest Manuel taken Sonny over there?
2: See, that is different.
1: Different?
2: See, that is where the sacrifice is made to the sacred vampires.
0: What's that?
2: That is the way...
1: What do you mean, sacred vampires?
2: See, sacred vampires.
1: You mean that's where the actual sacrifice is made, over there on that other ledge?
2: See.
0: But what about those priests cutting up didos down below, parading around the altar with the bodies of the victims?
2: They are the acolytes.
1: Well, that still doesn't explain it.
2: When the sacred vampires have drunk their fill, the high priest takes the bodies to the acolytes, who complete the ceremony at the altar and do what is required of them in the chamber beneath the temple.
1: Ah, so that's it.
0: But I don't get it. What are these vampires?
2: One does not talk of the vampires.
1: Don't, eh?
2: No, they are sacred. Only in whispers does one speak of them.
1: So you're not actually a vampire?
2: That is a sacrilege. I'm only priestess.
1: And the same thing goes for Manuel?
2: See, we are handmaidens of the holy vampires.
0: Well, then there really are such brutes?
1: It's a good story, anyway.
3: Hey, Jack.
0: Hey, it's Doc.
1: Doc, are you back?
3: Yeah. You and Reggie come out on the ledge a minute.
1: You all right, Doc?
3: Of course I'm all right. Man, what a ride I had. Better than shooting chutes at the beach.
1: Landed all right on the other side?
3: Sure. Rope swings you right up on a ledge. Can't miss.
0: Oh, what did you find out?
3: That's just the trouble. Not a doggone thing.
1: Nothing at all?
3: No. First place I went off without a flashlight. One thing I did find, though.
1: Yeah?
3: That ledge over yonder ain't like this one at all. I mean, they're not just a bunch of priest cells along the ledge on this side.
1: Well, what's it like?
3: Must be a lot of big rooms over there. Lots of stairs and runways and stuff. Don't dare get too far away from my rope for fear of getting lost. And then, with no light...
1: All right, well, what about Sonny?
3: Not hide, not hair. Didn't see nothing of that he vampire either. Everything quiet as a graveyard.
1: Well, she's over there, and I'm going over there.
3: Now, wait a minute, fella.
1: Well?
3: I've got the idea some of them rooms over there got doors in.
1: I never saw a room without a door.
3: You don't get it. They're rock doors, just like the walls. When they're shut, you can't find them no matter how good you are. And I was just thinking, the only way we're ever going to find Sonny is to get Angelina in there to tell us where the doors are and how they work.
0: Fat chance you'll have her making that one for
3: you. You want to bet?
1: I don't think so, Doc. She was frightened and upset when she heard you'd gone across.
3: Well, look now. After all, she's only a female, ain't she?
1: There you go.
3: No, wait. I mean, if Everybody knows a woman is a gelatin.
1: Oh, so what?
3: Well, couldn't we cook up some kind of story? Like, maybe that he-vampire Manuel, liking Sonny so much, you know, he's offering to make her high priestess instead of Angelina.
0: You don't think she'd go for that, do you?
3: How can you tell what a woman would go for, especially about another woman?
1: Well, you're the experts on the feminine sex in this outfit.
3: Sure I am, and I ain't seen two women yet who wouldn't like to scratch each other's eyes out. Especially when one of them's a blonde or a brunette.
1: All right, come on. Yeah, let's try it.
3: Hello, Angelina.
2: So, you have come back.
3: That's right. I beat it back here as fast as I could when I heard something.
2: What you hear?
3: There was a crack in the wall over yonder.
2: Crack in the wall?
3: I heard that Manuel fella talking to Sonny. They're in some kind of room.
2: There is no crack in the wall.
3: Oh, there ain't there? Well, just listen to what I heard, then see what you think.
2: See?
3: Yeah, that there he-vampire was making love to Sonny.
2: No, he was not.
3: I swear to my grandma I was. And he was going on like nothing I ever heard before. Said if Sonny'd make up to him, blamed if he wouldn't kick you out and make her high priestess.
2: Manuel say this?
3: That's what he said. Said he was sick to death of dark-skinned women. What he needed most right now was a little yellow-haired girl about the size and shape of Sonny.
2: I'd kill you for saying that.
3: Well, Angelina, ain't no flesh off my bones. Just thought you'd like to know what's going on over yonder.
2: What you say is not true.
3: Okay, you don't care. I sure don't.
2: Wait.
3: No, that's all I'm going to say. Man shouldn't butt into other folks' affairs anyway.
2: You listen to me.
3: Go ahead, I'm all through.
2: You let me loose. I fix that girl.
3: Not us, sugar. We got you, and we're going to keep you.
2: But I can do nothing if I am here.
3: I thought you didn't believe me.
2: Maybe I do not.
3: And what are we arguing for? Just let it go. Come on, Jack.
2: But I cannot stay here.
3: I guess you're going to have to.
2: Please. You want girl back?
3: Want Sonny back? Why should we? If she can get to be high priestess in this here temple, that's a mighty good job.
2: I will kill her.
3: Imagine Manuel could take care of you before you could do much about that.
2: If I tell you how to get in room where they talk, will you take her away from here?
3: Well, if you want to tell us, but understand we're not asking you to.
2: See? Just below the sign of the vampire, there is loose rock on wall.
3: Sign of vampire? You know, picture of a vampire cut in the wall?
2: See, carved in the rock.
3: And under that's a loose stone?
2: Remove the stone. You will find rope. Pull on rope and door opens.
1: All right, Doc, that's what we wanted.
3: Yep, what'd I tell you? Thanks, Angelina.
2: You will take girl away?
3: You bet your bottom dollar will take Sonny away. Come on, Jack.
0: I say, just a minute, you two.
1: All right, come on outside with us, Reggie.
0: Now, what's the plot now?
1: All right. Hold it. Now, listen, Reggie. I'm going across with Doc.
3: You mean we're both going on one rope?
1: Well, why not? Manuel carried Sonny across. We should be able to make it under our own power.
3: Yeah, maybe.
1: We've got to. And you, Reggie.
0: Yes?
1: You stay in the doorway of this priest's cell and guard Hermie and the girl. Don't move out of the door and shoot anyone who tries to get in. And don't let anyone get near you again.
0: Now, depend on it. Twice is three times too many.
1: And don't go near the girl. She'll try anything to get away.
0: Righto. I let her get away with Hermie once. Not again, over my dead body.
1: All right, now, we'll be back as quickly as we can.
0: Good luck.
3: And don't worry if it takes us longer than you think it should.
0: Now, I'll hold the fort.
1: All right, where's the rope, Doc?
3: Here she is. Got your flashlight?
1: Yeah, but are we going to work this one out?
3: Best if we can grip it with our knees as well as our hands.
1: All right, you ride high. I'll get my knees just a little below yours.
3: Okay, you ready?
1: Yeah, it'd be a little trick if we do it. Say when.
3: Let's go.
1: All right, now.
3: Ooh-wee. Here we come up.
1: Yeah.
3: There.
1: Now, look out. Look out, I'm going back.
3: I've got you.
1: Yeah, pull me in.
3: Oh, boy. There you are.
1: Oof. I thought I had a round trip ticket for a minute.
3: Yeah, we kind of got in each other's way. There's a place to fasten the rope for when we want it.
1: All right. Now then, the sign of the vampire.
3: Get out the flashlight.
1: All right, let's go. I wish we could have got just a little more information where to look for the thing.
3: This is a kind of passageway. Should we try it?
1: Wait. Wait, look there.
3: What now?
1: Well, there's another rope, just like the one we swung over on.
3: Must be the one Manuel used to bring Sonny over.
1: I wonder if I could fix it some way so he couldn't use it in a hurry if he tries to ditch us.
3: If you boost me up so I can fasten it on that rock sticking out, well, then he can't reach it.
1: Good. Now, come on, you... Here you go. You step on my hand.
3: Okay. Only look out. The ledge ain't very wide, and if I fall, I'll keep on doing it.
1: Oh, don't talk so much.
3: A little higher. Oh, hurt you. Let me down.
1: Okay. Hey, take it easy. There you are.
3: Oh, take care of that. How about our own rope?
1: Yeah, let's see about it.
3: Yes, it do. I'm going to have him trapped.
1: If he hasn't some emergency exit. Here it is.
3: Shoot the flash up. Yeah, look. There's a place higher up the fastening. Boost me up.
1: All right. Come on.
3: Up I go.
1: Hey, don't wobble.
3: I'm getting it. Okay.
1: All right.
3: Oh. Oh, you'd be surprised.
1: Yeah, I hope you fasten them so they won't slip loose by their own weight, huh?
3: You think I want to be left over here with no way of getting back?
1: All right. Let's try that passage now.
3: You better go ahead with the flash. Don't look like much, but solid walls.
1: Well, the ancients seem to have gone in for architecture in a big way.
3: You ain't woofing. Don't make buildings like this anymore.
1: Doc.
3: Uh-huh.
1: Suppose Angelina was lying to you?
3: Why would she do anything like that?
1: Well, it's possible.
3: Don't be silly. I can smell a woman lying to me a mile off. You don't need to grunt at me either. I know.
1: If all the women... Here, wait a minute.
3: What's the matter?
1: Here, look at the wall.
3: There you are. Picture of a vampire.
1: And what a vampire.
3: Well, go on, fellas. Let's see if there's a loose stone under it.
1: Doesn't seem to be.
3: Let me tap on him with the butt of my pistol.
1: Hey, Doc, no.
3: Huh? Why not?
1: Manuel could hear tapping.
3: Oh, you might tap.
1: Here
3: it is. Then Angelina told the truth.
1: Yeah.
3: Ah, there's the rope.
1: All right, get ready. I'm going to pull.
3: Pull it, son.
1: All right.
3: Huh? Nothing happened. Hey, there she is. Will you look at that stone door sliding right through the ceiling?
1: All right, keep your gun handy.
3: Black on the inside of a cow. Hey, what's that smell?
1: Ugh, what a stench.
3: Ooh-ee. Smells like two feuding polecats met in here. Flash your light. Look there.
1: Doc, get back.
3: Jack!
1: The vampires. We've opened the den of vampires.

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1: Now, this plank here on the rail, guess it'll be a job to fall out even if you wanted to. Janitor up on the roof lowers it up and down.
2: Cradle. That's what they said of me. Cradle snatching. He's not so young.
1: Why, sure he isn't. Why, Mr. Calder, he's as spry as... Well, as a man who does jigsaw puzzles. Yeah. Sort of keeps himself alert and bright. Doesn't get his nerves frazzled like window cleaners. Yeah. Okay, Henry, drag me up. Be down in a minute to finish your window, Mrs. Calder.
2: Yes. Oh, I hate him. I hate him. Sort that out, Edward Calder. Get those pieces together. Better get them together. Oh, always putting them together again. Oh, carpet. You're on the carpet. Carpet. I guess a carpet can hide more than dust. A woman mightn't be clever, but a woman's got to fight any way she can.
1: Okay, Henry.
3: Yeah. What did you want to come up for? You're supposed to be cleaning the windows outside, going down.
1: Hey, about that Mrs. Calder. Yeah. Mr. and Mrs. Calder. What's going on there, huh?
3: Oh, those two.
1: Yeah, carrying on, talking in riddles and glaring at each other.
3: You stick to your job. Hasn't got anything to do with you.
1: Well, it made me feel uncomfortable. Maybe something was going on.
3: Marriage, that's what's going on. Pay the rent. Whatever they get up to has nothing to do with us.
1: Yeah, well, it's not so nice when you got to be there cleaning the window.
3: Forget it. Women marrying men younger than them always takes a risk. And if you don't get a move on, we'll be here tomorrow.
1: Yeah, all right. Still, people carrying on like that sure make you feel awkward.
3: Yeah, yeah.
1: Yeah, all right. Lower away, huh?
3: Rows between husband and wife makes anybody feel bad. Okay.
1: Okay. Right, Henry, right. Fine.
3: Okay.
4: He flies through the air, the greatest of these, the daring young man.
1: Oh, so hi, Mrs. Calder, doing the outside of your window.
2: He didn't see anything. He didn't look in.
1: No, Mrs. Calder. Get at this job so you're blind as to what is going in inside, you know.
2: What? Oh, I have to shift the carpets around. Get tired of having them in the same place always.
1: Yeah, I guess so. Change is as good as a vacation, they say.
2: You go down? Do you go down and clean the window below this?
1: Yep, sure do.
2: Some women don't know there's a law. Some women act as though they can do what they like.
1: Yeah, I tell. Yeah, me, I'm a Lone Star Ranger cleaning windows.
2: Women ain't got no right to be women when there's other women around.
1: Hey, don't get you, Mrs. Calder.
2: Women thieve and steal. Oh, but you can't take what doesn't belong to you and expect to get away with it. There's a law, you know.
1: Yeah, yeah. Well, that's it. That's your windows done, Mrs. Calder. Well, I got a lot of work to do. We'll be seeing you. Lower away, Henry. Finished here.
3: Okay. Down to the next floor.
1: Yeah. Well, bye, Mrs. Calder. Do you want the window closed?
2: Yes. Better the windows are closed.
1: Okay. How crazy as they come. Lower away!
3: Okay.
1: Huh? Hey, hold it, Henry! Hold it!
3: What's the matter?
1: Didn't you hear nothing then?
3: No. What sort of thing?
1: Well, sort of a crack. Hey, gave me a bit of a scare. Hey, is everything all right up there with you?
3: Yeah, sound as a bell. Yeah, rope's all right. Boy's okay. Well, guess it must have been something else.
1: Yeah, I guess so. Oh, well, lower away, Harry.
3: Okay.
1: Hold it. Okay, hold it.
3: Okay, all right.
4: Hey. Hi, Mr. Calder.
5: Oh. Hello. Don't think these windows need cleaning.
4: Yeah, well, Miss Stevens says that, Mr. Calder. Her apartment and everything. Social call, is it? Not that I'm interested. Your wife's still upstairs.
5: Valerie, Miss Stevens isn't very well, lying down, you know?
4: Oh.
5: I came down to see her. You know how one does. Hop in, have a chat, and hop up again.
4: Sure.
5: So I won't bother you anymore. Close the window, and we'll let her sleep.
4: What's the matter, Mr. Calder?
5: Matter? Why, nothing. Why should anything be the matter?
4: Well, you look sort of peaky. Anything gone wrong?
5: No. Everything's all right. You're the window cleaner, you know. You shouldn't exceed your duty.
4: Hey, now, hold on, Mr. Calder. Maybe I am only a window cleaner. But when I see a man shaking all over and his eyes nearly popping out, of course I want to know. Well, this is not your apartment, I know. And your wife is upstairs, and she seems pretty upset, too. So now perhaps you'd better tell me what it's all about.
5: Valerie, Miss Stevens, you'd better come inside. Come inside.
4: Tell me what's wrong first.
5: She's dead.
4: Dead?
5: I don't know what happened. I went in the kitchen to make some coffee, and there was a noise, a bang, like a gun going off, only not loud. Flattened. I didn't think anything of it. I thought maybe it was a car backfiring, something like that. When I came back, she was dead.
4: Well, have you sent for the police?
5: No.
4: Well, hadn't you better?
5: Well, you see, she's dead. Dead.
4: Murdered?
5: Yes, I think so. I didn't know what to do. Then you appeared. I thought you must have seen she was dead.
4: Police. Only thing for you to do, Mr. Calder.
5: Well, you see, it looks bad. She's been shot, and I was the only person in the apartment.

0: You might think we cops are tough, but we're not.
1: No, no, of course not.
0: George, a woman has been killed. You can't be friendly with a murderer. We don't know who the murderer is. Could be you.
2: Me?
0: Hmm.
1: Well, what do I want a murderer for?
0: Oh, love, money, jealousy. They're on the calendar.
1: Well,
0: of course, we have no reason to suspect you other than anybody at the scene of the crime. Must be suspected. You can see that.
1: Yeah, I can see it, yeah. But I don't like it.
0: Well, I tell you, there's one thing puzzling us. This Miss Stevens, she was apparently standing beside the divan. Now, the shot was fired, and she fell backwards onto the divan.
1: Yeah?
0: Well, Mr. Calder said he heard a shot. Muffled, flat shot, he described it.
1: Well, so what?
0: That's the important thing, George. Muffled and flat. That means it could have been fired from outside.
1: Hey.
0: Not only that, if she was standing where we think she was, by the van, now the shot must have come from this direction here by the window.
1: Hey!
0: Gee. As you say. No, I don't think you did this murder, George. That's why I'm being open about it. I think somebody is trying to give the impression that you did. You know anybody would want you out of the way, George? Want revenge to get their own back on you?
1: Well,
0: you know anybody with any reason to hate you?
1: No. No. Why, if they want to do that, they shoot me, not her.
0: Well, that's the point.
1: I guess the only one wanting to get me into trouble would be the murderer himself.
0: Himself?
1: Well, man or woman.
0: Oh, yeah.
1: Sort of blame me and get away themselves, you know?
0: Mm-hmm.
1: Yeah, I guess it's not a good idea to be an innocent bystander, huh?
0: Might have been Edward Calder. But if he did, where's the gun? We've taken apart everything in the apartment. There's no gun.
1: Well, he could have thrown it out, or out of the window or something.
0: The window, George?
1: Yeah, you know.
0: Yeah, but you said the window was closed when you arrived outside. Yeah. The janitor on the roof says you said you heard something like a shot, but he didn't.
1: Yeah, that's right. Yeah, I called up to him.
0: Yeah. All right, George, you know the drill. Be around, huh?
1: Okay.
0: If I wanted you, I'll send for you. In the meantime, if I were you, I wouldn't do more than your job. Eating, sleep.
1: Well, I ain't going around waving flags and blowing bugles. That's just funny, isn't it? Funny?
0: Oh, yeah, it sure is. I don't see the point, though, of the joke or the murder.
1: Yeah, well, if you want me, I'll be outside doing my job.
0: Yeah, all right. See you later. Hello. Hello, Chief. It's Trawler here. Yeah, I've had a talk with the window cleaner. Well, either he doesn't know anything about it, or he's the best actor I've ever seen. Edward Calder? No, he doesn't look the sort. Small, henpecked. Even a henpecked man can see better worms than another one. No gun. I can't get over that. Yeah, both suspects. But I've got a hunch. Yeah, that's all a hunch. A hunch somebody else knows a whole lot more about this than either of them. I tell you what, Chief. I'll go grab a cup of coffee and see how much you can rack up. All right? Okay. Fine. Now, Mr. Culler, would you come in here for a minute, please? Thank you. Sit down. Hey, Mr. Culler, maybe you better tell me how you did it.
3: I didn't. Miss Stevens was a friend of mine.
0: Friend?
3: I loved her.
0: Your wife now?
3: Yes.
0: Did you kill her because she was an embarrassment?
3: I didn't kill her. If I had, I'd have had the gun. It was George, the window cleaner. It must have been.
0: If it was, how'd he fire a shot through a closed window without shattering it? You said yourself it was closed and you came in from the kitchen. You pointed it out particularly because you said you couldn't have gotten rid of the gun by throwing it through the window.
3: Well,
0: all right. Now, sit down, relax, make yourself at ease. Tell me how you did it.

0: accusing me. Accusing me of murder.
1: Well, as good as accusing me.
2: Nobody's accused you of murder, George. They gotta find out. You gotta try to.
1: Ah, what about that janitor know about it?
2: Old men no more than young. They're calmer. They know better what people are liable to do. If they thought you'd killed Miss Stevens, they'd arrest you and leave the questioning to lawyers.
1: Yeah, well, if I didn't, then Edward Calder did.
2: Now, who's accusing
1: people? Well, if he didn't, who did?
2: Yeah, like you said, I'm a janitor. I wouldn't know. You'd better get on with your job. Windows to be clean, murder or no murder.
1: Yeah. You know, it seems as if... Well, as if everything should stop.
2: Mm-hmm.
1: It's stopped for her, hasn't it?
2: Well, maybe. No need for train not to go on because the passengers got off. And the longer you take over the windows, the longer I have to stay up here.
1: Yeah, well, one thing, I am not doing her window.
2: No need to. Give me a miss. You still got 15 stories to do.
1: Yeah, well, I need a vacation. That's what I need, a good long vacation. Hand me over that bucket.
2: Yes, sir. Here you are.
1: Thanks.
2: Don't take too long. Give them a thorough cleaning next week.
1: Yeah, if I'm still here. Okay, lower away.
3: This is the caller's apartment. And Stevens, saw the one below.
1: Right.
3: Still work if they answered all our problems.
1: Huh. Hey, hold it, Henry. Hold it, Henry.
3: What's wrong?
1: Mrs. Calder wants to say a word. What is it, Mrs. Calder?
4: Been downstairs, I hear. Been called in there and questioned by the cops.
1: Routine, I guess.
4: They don't know. Guessing. Edward's down there.
1: Yeah?
4: Well, a man always gets what he deserves.
1: You don't think he did it?
4: He'll die for it.
1: I've got to get my windows done, Mrs.
4: Calder. Love him.
1: Yeah, I expect you to. Well, I have
4: love
1: to get...
4: Love him. Protection, that's what he needs. Always protecting him. Sometimes men are like children. You've got to harden your heart. You can spank children.
1: Not according to the doctors and the psychologists.
4: But when they're bad, real bad, then you've got to harden your heart. You've got to show them that they can't take you for granted.
1: Look, Mrs. Calder, I don't know anything about that. Guess I'd better get on with my work, huh? And leave that sort of thinking to people who think that way.
4: She was a wicked woman. A wicked woman trying to take Edward away from me.
1: Yeah, maybe you better tell the cops.
4: And he was naughty. Grown man like him being naughty.
1: Don't
4: you go.
1: Well, I've got all my windows to finish.
4: I'm telling you. A woman can only take so much. Old woman like me. I'm not so old.
1: Why, sure you're not.
4: Here's just how you look. I look all right. I look young. Young as she looked, anyway. He didn't want me. That's the truth of it.
1: Oh, now...
4: The truth of it. Truth. Guess you only know the truth when it happens.
1: What happens, Mrs. Calder?
4: Nothing. I'm old. I don't feel old, but I look it. Old. He married me when he loved me. Loved me like I love him. Fierce. Love is exciting. Love is the only thing that makes sense to a woman. Love is gone, and it's like as if you've got a hunger. Dead hunger. Eating and doing anything you like doesn't make up for that. Not once love is gone. You're a boy.
1: Oh, not exactly. And believe me, I'm growing older fast.
4: A boy, like my husband was. He'd come and we'd laugh. And it always seemed to me music was playing. Beautiful music. It's gone.
1: Well, you can't be in love all the time.
4: Yes, you can. A woman can. Loving, even when you're killing.
1: You know what you're saying, Mrs. Calder?
4: And what I'm doing. I've got to hold it with two hands. But that doesn't mean I can't fire it.
1: So you killed her. With that.
4: And you. I can kill you. I didn't want to, but he made me. And now I don't want to kill you, but I've got to tell somebody. And if I tell you, I've got to kill you, haven't I? You didn't scream or move or anything. So it won't hurt.
1: Just a minute, Mrs. Collett. Look, how did you know she didn't move?
4: I watched her.
1: Oh.
4: She rolled back. I rolled back. was lying here. When I put the gun through the hole, he was still lying there. Even though I knew it was pointing straight at her, I pulled the trigger. It took a bit of pulling. I had to use two fingers. And I watched the detectives and everybody. I laughed. So solemn and so heavy. I had to laugh because they thought she was standing by the divan and she wasn't. And I hadn't even thought of that. But it happened. It happened. I didn't have to do a thing about it. And I was looking down. Not one of you thought of looking up because it wasn't where they thought the bullet had come from. Oh, men are silly. They make everything important when the only things are inside. And when things inside aren't important anymore, then they're dead. And then other people got to die too soon so they can feel what I feel.
1: Mrs. Calder. Black eye, who cares? Mrs. Calder, that woman, that Miss Stevens, she wasn't in love with your husband.
4: Wasn't?
1: No.
4: Oh, no, George. You don't get around me that way. You can't save Edward by saying he wasn't in love with her.
1: I can, and I do. I know.
4: No?
1: Yeah, I was in love with her, and she with me. You killed the woman I was in love with. So now, put that gun down, huh?
4: Killed?
1: You murdered the woman who wasn't even friendly with your husband. All you tried to do was to get rid of jealousy in your heart. In your own heart. By killing off somebody else.
4: No, I killed...
1: You've killed yourself. And your husband and an innocent woman. And if you don't put that gun down, you kill me as well.
4: I don't believe you. I don't believe you.
1: Now, would I lie? I don't like your husband. Why should I lie to save his neck?
4: Oh, he loves me. He loved me all the time. Oh, Edward. Oh, I must get his jigsaw puzzle together. He'll be coming back to me, and I must have his jigsaw puzzle ready.
1: Yeah. Yeah, have his jigsaw puzzle ready.
4: All the little pieces. I must fit all the little pieces together.
1: Yeah, you do that. Don't pay any attention to me. I'll walk through as though nothing had happened. I'll go down and call a friend of mine.
4: Just all the little pieces together make a beautiful, beautiful picture for Edward when he comes back to me. Oh, we're going to be so happy, so happy.
1: Yeah, so happy.
4: Now, this piece goes here,

A closing door finishes a story. Next week, another key will open another door to another story. Mystery. Romance. Or adventure. All start when a door is unlocked by the key.

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8: 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When you hit Howard, hang a right. Howard meets Philip at a weird kind of angle. And then you cross James and Poe. You can't miss Nocturne. It's just past the Ottoman.
7: 19 Nocturne Boulevard. 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Tonight's story is Jack in the Box.
9: Yes, this is 19 Nocturne Boulevard. Won't you step inside? Did you have any trouble finding it? What do you mean, what kind of a place is it? Why, it's a rundown bungalow apartment court. Can't you tell?

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3: My mistake. Here's that bungalow court.
4: Mrs. Magruder, I'll have the rent on...
5: Oh, no, this is the... When?
4: Friday? What then?
5: You got a package.
4: What? I didn't.
5: I was thinking just that. What's Trudy Garfunkel doing ordering stuff?
4: I didn't.
5: On her little government salary, and I knew she... I mean, you wouldn't... So when I wondered if maybe it wasn't that deadbeat man of yours.
4: He's not mine. He hasn't been for a long time.
5: Might have sent you something for the boy, so I figured no harm in letting the movers into your place. I hope you don't mind, but I wanted to let you know before you walk in and trip over it or anything.
4: Thank you for the warning. You don't have to...
5: I better just go along and make sure, since if I let it into your place and it turned out to be something dangerous, well, I'd never forgive myself. On the other hand, I was just thinking it might just be a vacuum cleaner. So I was just thinking if it was a vacuum cleaner, then I could knock a whole dollar off your rent each week if you just let me use it.
4: The box is that big? I mean, big enough for a vacuum?
5: Land's sakes. You just have to get a gander at it. Well, open it.
4: Did the movers say anything when they...
5: Say anything? Well, I expect they did, but they didn't really seem to speak much English. Didn't worry me, though. They were big, Italian-looking fellas. Not Chinese at all.
4: Chinese? Why Chinese?
5: Oh, I heard it on the radio just the other day about the Chinese. Not sure what they said, but I'll tell you, you better check your laundry real good.
4: All right.
5: Didn't I tell you?
4: You got a box. I didn't expect a crate. How'd they get it through the door?
5: Crate, box. I said it was big enough for a vacuum.
4: Or some Chinese.
5: You think so, too? Well, you better open it now. Maybe this is how they plan to invade or do whatever it is the radio was saying about them. I'll stay with you while you do it so that I can run back and call the army if they come popping out of there.
4: I really doubt it's a box of Chinese people.
5: You better check.
4: I don't know how to open it.
5: Here. I'll go and get a hammer. We better get this done quickly.
4: Yes, I'd rather have this sorted out before Timmy gets home.
5: Oh, well, that too. And I was thinking that Love of the Generation will be coming on the radio real soon.
4: The radio. Chinese.
0: Status of Earth readiness to hold off an invasion fleet.
6: The Earth is fully prepared to repel all invaders.
0: What? We have seen no evidence. Explain.
5: What is it?
4: Let me get the lid off before you go jumping in. You don't want the nails to get you.
5: Well, does it spell Chinese?
4: No.
5: Well, somebody sent you a box of Excelsior? Sure, it wasn't your ex-husband. He seems the type and he's making a big deal out of nothing.
4: Every belonging he ever had wouldn't fill this darn thing. No, the only time he remembers to send us anything is the occasional model airplane for Timmy's birthday. And they're always late.
5: You're better off without him. Just like Ermatrude on Romance's The Great White Way. She dumped a crumb who'd...
4: I found something.
5: Well, it could still be a vacuum cleaner.
4: Here, set this down somewhere.
5: Well, I can't be standing around here all day, and if there's nothing more in there but scrap metal...
4: Papers.
5: Instructions.
4: Maybe. I don't think it's in English.
5: Let's see. I knew it. Chinese.
0: Which country...

0: starving!
1: Close the door.
2: Hello!
3: What in high-o silver is that?
1: Huh? Oh! Young man, I should make you march right back outside and come back in like a civilized human being, and not like a,
0: Bucking Bronco?
1: No, that was last week.
0: Crazy ape man?
1: Fine, like a crazy ape man. But I happen to be busy.
0: If?
1: Ask like a civilized human being.
0: What is it then, Mom? It looks, well...
1: Honestly, I'm not sure. Grab yourself an apple in the kitchen and come and help me find a part that looks like this.
4: Of what nation is this Tunis the Unstoppable? Has he no enemies on Earth?
5: He is the secret master of the world. His armies are legion.
1: There. It's nearly dinner.
0: Hot bananas. I missed the start of Ralph Richardson, Thug Breaker.
1: You don't want to keep me company in here while I get set to feed you?
0: Oh, come on, Mom. Ralph just found the smuggler's lakeside warehouse, and they caught him and tied him to a piling, and the tide's coming in.
6: That's why Alfalfa Bet is your best bet for breakfast. Ask any horse what he likes, and he'll say,
7: Alfalfa Bet.
6: And now... Hear the creaking of the piling? Hear the lapping of the incoming tide? But can we still hear Ralph?
0: Come on, Ralph. You can get loose.
8: We have seen no evidence of this Tunis the Unstoppable.
5: He is said to be an ancient sorcerer who is capable of hiding his every movement.
4: That's ludicrous. Explain this title of sorcerer.
5: One who manipulates the ether and the world around him through mental abilities, rather than the use of devices or scientific artifices.
9: Of course you could not see me, for I have the cloak of ancient darkness to protect myself.
7: Oh, you said it. He's got us. There ain't no way out.
0: Well, that's a fine how-do-you-do.
1: It's time for bed, and we've nearly finished putting this thing together.
0: I still say it's a robot. Look, arms, legs, everything.
1: A robot would look as silly as anyone else without a head. Up, up.
0: You look through the shanies again, won't you? See if there's anything else in the box.
1: Aye, aye, Captain. Now scoot.
8: Is this planet Earth very populated with these sorcerers?
5: From my research, they are few but very powerful.
4: Even such as these.

0: Mom? Mom, where'd it go?
1: Whoopsie.
0: Timmy, you should join us for breakfast. I would like you to meet Jack. Jack Box... Boscom. Jack Boscom.
1: Sorry to break in like this, sir. Mom, pleased to meet you?
0: Well, shake his hand.
1: He's not moving. Is he okay?
0: Jack here? Why, he's just peachy.
1: What'd you do?
0: I must have pushed his switch or something.
1: Oh, he sure looks real with the head and all.
2: I am Unit X-14. I am at your service.
0: Well, he looks real, but he don't sound it. Oh, that'll be Mrs. Magruder about the vacuum cleaner. Or the Chinese.
1: What vacuum cleaner?
2: Explain, what is Chinese?
1: Chinese are folks who come from across the ocean and don't talk like us.
0: Timmy, make sure and keep Jack in the kitchen. I don't know what Mrs. Magruder would make of him.
3: So, did you manage to...
0: It's...

0: Well, apparently it's Ken's idea of a joke.
1: I thought you said he wouldn't...
0: It was all filled with random pieces of metal. And when I got to the bottom, there was a note from him. He said it was supposed to be some sort of, furnace. But it didn't even have all the pieces.
1: Why would he send such a darn fool thing? Your furnace here is fine, isn't it? I can always get Bob in to...
0: No. No. It was just that the last time he bothered to stop by, we were living in a place with a dicey furnace.
1: Man like that? You're better rid of him.
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2: Explain, what is a Ken?
3: We may need to reconsider the invasion plans.
4: I do not agree.
3: These sorcerers can withstand our invasion.
4: I think the information unit is faulty.
3: That is impossible. The unit must tell the truth. That is its function.
4: It may not know the truth. I say we wait until the other units have been retrieved.
2: Explain, what is it?
5: Shh. Now, this is a really good show. Jake, Mac, and Frenchie are the B9 Detective Agency. They're about to go head-to-head with the Crime Syndicate. Mom, the door!
2: Mom!
0: You two, you should be doing your homework. I let you put it off all weekend.
5: But the show! Besides, Jack here will help me with it. Won't you, Jack, old boy?
2: Explain, what is homework?
0: Yeah, a big help. Yes? Oh, Susan.
6: Aha. You remember my name.
0: Oh, no. Last night.
6: Well, are you going to just keep me out here on the doorstep while I read you the riot act for standing me up? You left me high and dry on a Saturday night with two sailors and only one pair of feet.
0: Let me take you to the corner coffee shop to make it up.
6: What? Why?
0: Timmy isn't feeling well, so I really don't want to wake him.
7: Mommy?
6: Oh, so that's it. Well, you better stay. Kids, I love them, but I'm not sure I could keep them. You going to be into work tomorrow?
0: He's much better than he was. Just needs rest.
6: Okay, but next time you could at least call. See you mañana.
0: Bye. Thank you, honey.
5: Look at the show.
2: Explain, what is sick?
0: Come on, Jack, and I'll explain.
8: Say, Toots the Scrimshaw. I couldn't stop some...
9: I know, Frenchie. Mac, check the door. See if it's clear. We'll have to leave Frenchie someplace safe while we go after the Syndicate boys. If they find him, he'll be tortured or worse.
0: Have a seat.
2: As you instruct.
0: You look so darn human. I keep forgetting you're a machine.
2: I am X-14, designated Jack Boscom.
0: Glad you like the name.
2: Explain, what is like?
0: First, sick. Well, that's a toughie. Humans, like machines, have lots of parts that all work together. And one of the parts doesn't work right, like instead of breathing you start coughing, that's what it means to be sick.
2: Repair seems the obvious answer. Explain.
0: Well, see, you might be repairable. Like if you broke a spring or something, you could just go in, take out the spring, and put in a new one. But it doesn't work that way for living things. If one of our parts starts to break, it has to fix itself.
2: Processing. Corollary. Timmy is sick. Which part is broken?
0: Well, he's not really sick. That was a lie. My friend Susan keeps trying to fix me up with guys, and I really just forgot. We were so caught up with having you working and all.
2: Explain, what is lie?
0: Oh, boy.
3: Three more units?
4: Three?
3: Non-functional?
4: Worse. Three more we could not retrieve effectively. So destruct function was activated.
3: Only five still functional. When is retrieval? It's being done.

0: Yes, Mrs. Magruder.
1: Don't you, Mrs. Magruder, me with that innocent look on your face, young lady.
0: But I...
1: I know you have a man in here. I've seen him through the window. What kind of a place do you think I'm running here? And you with a child in the house.
0: Oh, but he's...
2: Is there a problem?
0: This is Magruder. This is Jack Boscom. He's a... He's a vet. Battle fatigued. Our office sent a memo around asking for people willing to open their homes to these boys. How could I say no?
1: Oh, but it's a...
0: He stays in the living room, on the couch. He's really good with Timmy.
3: Jack, hey, ask me that question again on my homework.
0: See?
2: What is the capital of Idaho?
1: Oh, you should have told me.
0: I wanted to wait and see if it was going to work out first. I didn't want anyone to make a fuss right away. He's still pretty nervous, you know?
1: That's why he never leaves the house, eh?
0: Yep.
1: All right. All right. No monkey shines now?
0: Cross my heart.
4: Explain, what is battle fatigue?
5: I should probably know.
6: They are all disabled, all but the X-14 unit.
7: Oh, but we landed 30.
6: Apparently, we both overestimated and underestimated the humans. 12 were rendered non-functional in assembly. 6 were completed and placed in government hands and had to be destructed. 8 were never even opened.
7: Records show these beings are much more curious and greedy than that. Wait, what of the other 3?
6: They tried to resist retrieval and were destroyed.
8: As long as we have breath, he won't rule the world. Are you with me, Amanda?
9: Anything you say, Snap?
8: If we can just get to the central cooling chamber of the Deathatron landship.
10: Man, I wish we had a Deathatron landship. I wouldn't have to walk to school anymore.
5: But you are not afraid? What if Tunis comes here? His landship will crush this house.
10: Jack, Tunis is just a story. Did you really think all this stuff on the radio was true?
5: Why would it not be true? Explain.
10: It's fun. Like make-believe. Everyone has stuff they make up. You mean you don't have stories where you come from?
5: I don't know where I come from. My memories begin when you assembled me.
10: Oh, hold on. You know, that's kind of sad. You're sort of just a kid, too. But you learn real fast.
6: We must assume this data is correct.
7: I would prefer a second opinion.
6: Of course, but we cannot take chances. There is another planet in the Gargon Nebula whose dominant life form hasn't yet left the ground. They should be easy to conquer and enslave.
7: The Gargon Nebula is light years from here.

0: Just stick to the plan. They all want to meet you. You remember?
1: I am unable to forget. The plan is if the answer to a question is awkward, I ask them what they like on the radio and let them talk.
0: Right. Everybody here practically lives for one show or another. You thought Timmy was stuck on his shows. Wait until Mrs. Magruder starts regaling you with the plot from My Fifth Husband. Just don't go thinking anything they say is real.
1: Timmy explained.
2: Trudy? Oh, you look lovely, and this must be...
1: Jack Boscom.
2: I hear you were in the army.
1: I would rather talk about you. Do you listen to the radio?
2: Oh, just occasionally.
3: Oh-ho.
0: What?
3: Oh, nothing, just oh-ho. Can a girl oh-ho a friend without someone thinking maybe she just put all the pieces together and realize why said friend is no longer interested in coming out on Saturday nights?
0: Jack? Oh, he's just...
3: Living in your house? Where do I sign up?
0: Oh, that reminds me. I told Mrs. Magruder he was a vet, and the office set it up. Don't let on, okay?
3: Oh-ho!
4: You, boy.
1: Me? I am Jack.
4: We met earlier, remember?
1: You are Colonel Chutney, 12th Mobile, Great War Medal of...
4: It isn't a test, my boy. Don't try so hard. I wanted you to know that there is someone here who understands your condition and what you've been through.
1: Explain.
4: I've seen a number of cases. Of course, we've called it shell shock, but it's all the same thing. If you ever need to talk to anyone and don't want to disturb the ladies, I'm just across the court.
1: Talk?
4: About your experiences in the war. Battle fatigue is nothing to sneeze at.
1: Oh, yes. Yes, sir.
4: What sort of action did you see?
1: Sir, do you listen to the radio, sir?
4: Oh, you can't trust the radio for intelligence. Everything on it is either so covert no one would recognize it, or outright fiction. Were you with the infantry?
1: Sir, I cannot answer that.
4: You can't shock me, son.
1: I was slugged and tortured, tied up while the water came in, flooded with gas.
4: POW? I am so sorry, my boy. No wonder. I won't ask you any more. Just know that I'm always ready to listen.
5: What shall we do with this unit?
6: X-14, the only logical choice is to vaporize it. Its memory cells are congested with data from this planet. It is easier to assemble a new unit than to refresh this one.
0: You were marvelous. I was so worried when Colonel Chutney buttonholed you like that.
1: Explain. What is buttonholed?
0: Only 3 weeks and you sound like any other guy. And you look so real. It's nice having a man around the house, you know. Timmy loves you and the way you fixed the furnace.
1: Machines make sense. Humans are confusing.
0: Don't I know it? I confuse myself sometimes.
1: Explain.
0: I can't. Some things are just inexplicable, like love.
1: Explain.
0: Love is a lot like, just stronger.
1: A feeling of attachment and a desire to be near the object of the feeling?
0: More or less.
1: As an example, you love Timmy?
0: Yes.
1: And Timmy loves Jake, Mac, and Frenchie?
0: Yes.
1: Do you think love can be learned?
0: I really don't know.
1: If this is a topic you do not wish to discuss, we can talk about radio shows.
0: No. It's just a topic that no one finds easy to discuss.
1: I would like to learn more.
7: Unit X-14. Unit X-14. Prepare for imminent retrieval.
1: Did you hear that?
0: What?
1: I am a robot.
0: I know, but somehow it doesn't matter.
1: I may come to understand feelings such as love, but I cannot feel them.
0: You once said that you could never lie, and look how that turned out.
1: I have completed my time with you. I have no feelings for this world or its inhabitants. I will fulfill my mission.
0: Jack, what's wrong? Jack!
8: I am capable of further use.
6: What? Did you speak out of turn, X-14?
8: Destroying me? This unit would be a waste of resources. Logic dictates utilizing all capabilities.
6: What did they teach this thing down there? No wonder three units have this self-motivation to destruct themselves.
5: The unit cites logic. Let it continue.
8: This unit has assimilated enough to remain out of the hands of government entities and to blend into society on the planet below. Continued data gathering is always of use.
5: One unit is not enough to gather all the data we would need for full-scale attack. Not in our projected time frame.
8: If you go to the Gargon Nebula, this unit can continue to gather information for your return.
5: It might work at that.
6: But it will be 40 of this planet's years before we would return from the Gargon Nebula.

0: Colonel, he had a bad relapse and had to go back to the hospital.
1: Too bad. Good boy, that. When he comes back, well, a divorcee like yourself could do a lot worse.
0: I know. I have to go, Colonel. There's someone at the door.
2: Hey, Mom. It's a big wooden box.
0: Huh?

Now that you know how to find us, don't be a stranger. We have enough of those already. Tonight's story, Jack in the Box, was written by Julie Hoverson. In tonight's production, Trudy Garfunkel was Julie Hoverson. Timmy Garfunkel was Renaud Leboeuf. Jack, or X-14, was Greg Porter. Mrs. Magruder was Marge Lutton. Susan was Melinda Maines. Colonel Chutney was Richard Haviland. Mockham was Cole Hornaday. And Pockham was Kim Turner. On the radio, you heard Pat McNally, Cole Hornaday, Renaud Leboeuf, Richard Haviland, Diana Haviland, Greg Porter, and Joy Jackson as Tunis the Unstoppable. The Aliens theme music in tonight's show was composed and performed by Jonathan Roberts of JMTR.com. Sound effects and bridging chords were drawn from Soundsnap.com. All other music, including the 19 Nocturne Boulevard theme song, was courtesy of Kevin MacLeod at Incompetech.com. This was recorded at ART Studios. Sound and mastering was done by Julie Hoverson. This presentation is copyright 2008 to Julie Hoverson and Weality Productions. 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

0: Even such as these cannot withstand their platinum death ray. It's my death ray, too.
1: Sounded like you said bear.
2: And that's why Alphabet is your best bet.
1: Alphabet.
2: What did I say?
1: Alphabet.
0: Even such as these cannot withstand our platinum death ray.
3: Yes, our platinum death ray.
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0: Even such as these cannot withstand our platinum death ray.
3: Platinum death ray!

0: We had a party last night. It's one of the places in a worse shape. You know how it is. You leave things overnight, takes twice as long to put them right. 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Still, I watch mine every morning with the Kellogg's Special K breakfast. 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

Once again, the keeper of the book has opened the ponderous door to the secret vault, wherein is kept a great sealed book, in which is recorded all the secrets and mysteries of mankind through the ages. Here are tales of every kind, tales of murder, of madness, of dark deeds, strange and terrible beyond all belief. Keeper of the book, I would know what tale we tell this time. Open the great book and let us read. Slowly, the great book opens. One by one, the keeper of the book turns the pages and stops. Ah, the strange story of a man who committed the perfect murder, only to discover that every murder must be paid for. A tale titled Death Laughs Last.

0: Here is the tale, Death Laughs Last, as it is written in the pages of the sealed book. Our story begins in the office of Dr. Robert Smith. There is a worried look on the doctor's face as he speaks to Edward Harrison.
1: Sit down, won't you, Mr. Harrison?
2: All right, thanks. Now, what is it, Doc? I can see by your face you want to tell me something about Mary, don't you?
1: Mr. Harrison, your wife is dangerously ill.
2: Does that mean she's going to die?
1: I must be frank with you. It does. Unless...
2: Unless what, Doctor? Tell me. If there's a chance in the world, she's got to have it, see?
1: Her only hope is a brain operation. A very difficult and delicate operation. Without it, well, I could only give her 6 months, a year at most.
2: No. No, it mustn't be. She's got to have the operation, you hear?
1: I must tell you, Mr. Harrison, that only one man in this country has the necessary skill for the operation your wife needs. He is Dr. Howard Richards.
2: I don't care who he is. Get him.
1: I was going to say, naturally, he's in great demand. His average fee for an operation is about $1,500.
2: $1,500?
1: Of course, if you can't afford that, he might consider the circumstances.
2: No, and, I can't afford it. I can afford anything Mary needs.
1: Then I'll get in touch with him at once.
2: Yes, sure. You make the arrangements right away. I'll get a hold of the money. I'll get it to you by tomorrow, sure. Mr. Danvers, I'm Ed Harrison.
3: Oh, yes, Mr. Harrison. Please sit down.
2: Thanks. They told me you have to pass on all the real estate loans here at the bank. Have you looked over my application yet?
3: I have it here. I see that you want to borrow $1,500 from us.
2: That's right, and it's urgent. I've got to have the money right away.
3: Unfortunately, the security you offer, your home...
2: What's wrong with it? It's a swell little house, good section, all in good repair.
3: That's true, but you already have a first and second mortgage on it, totaling $4,000, and... Well, I'm afraid we can't make any further loans on it.
2: But I've got to have the money, Mr. Danvers. I've just got to.
3: I'm sorry to hear that, because there's nothing we can do to help you. Nothing we can do.
4: You say you're not employed, Mr. Harrison?
2: No, I own a shop. I'm a locksmith.
4: That means you're never certain of your income. If you had a job now, a regular income you could depend on...
2: What are you getting at? You mean you're not going to let me have the money?
4: I certainly wish I could, but under the circumstances... I'm sorry, very sorry, but there's nothing I can do to...
5: I'm afraid the collateral you suggest isn't satisfactory, Mr. Harrison. We'd lend you the money if we could, but we just can't. Sorry.
6: Sorry.
7: Sorry.
6: Sorry.
5: Edward, you aren't eating, and you're so quiet. Is anything wrong?
2: What? No, of course not.
5: You're worrying about me, aren't you?
2: Well, no, Mary. I just think about making some changes at the shop and...
5: Darling, please, you don't have to lie to me. I know that I'm not well, but I'm going to get better. Really, I am. I promise it.
2: Of course you are. Dr. Smith said so. You're going to be well in no time.
5: Of course I am, dear.
2: No, I've got to go out. I have an appointment over the other side of the city with Horace Latimer. We grew up together. He wants to see me about something important.
0: Edward had no appointment with Horace Latimer, but he went to see Horace anyway, for he and Horace had been boyhood friends. Then their paths had separated. Horace had grown wealthy, but in his desperation, Edward Harrison hoped that Horace would remember the past and would lend him the money he'd been trying to raise all day. Horace could spare it easily, but would he?
8: $1,500? Well, that's rather a lot of money, Ed.
2: I know it is, Horace, but it's for Mary. For an operation. I've got to have it.
8: Well, why don't you try the bank? You have a house, a business?
2: I tried the bank and all the personal loan companies in town. They all turned me down. Said the security wasn't good enough.
8: I see. Well, that's too bad. Now, you can bet I'd lend it to you, Ed, if I had it. Well, that's the trouble. I haven't any ready cash. Nor the income tax, you know, and a couple of shaky investments that I had to bolster up lately.
2: All right, Horace. Never mind explaining. I get the idea. You're not going to lend me the money.
8: Well, really, Ed, I would if I could, but I can't. I'm sorry.
2: Save your sorrow for somebody else. I don't need your money, you hear? I'll get it someplace else. Yes, I'll get it somehow.
0: After he had slammed out of Horace Latimer's expensive home, Edward stood for a moment on the dark street corner, staring back with bitterness in his face.
2: Sorry. Yeah, you're sorry. In a pig's eye, you're sorry. Oh, what a sap I was to think you were a pal of mine.
6: Yeah, what's that, buddy? Was you speaking to me?
2: Sorry. I guess I was thinking out loud.
6: That's okay. We all do it sometimes. Hey, you got a match?
2: Match? Well, yeah, sure. Yeah.
6: Thanks. Okay, just hold it like that. Make a move and I plug you.
2: Gun, why, you're...
6: Yeah, this is a stick-up. Hand over your dough and make it fast, see?
2: My dough? That's a hot one. I'm out trying to raise money myself. Now we're both out of luck. I've only got a dollar on me. Take it if you want it. Anyway, it's more than I could raise.
6: Don't try to kid me. Anybody who lives in this ritzy suburb has dough on him. Stand still while I see what you got in your pockets. A wallet and a leather case of some kind.
2: You'll find just $1 in that wallet. And I don't live in this neighborhood. I came here to try to borrow some money from a friend.
6: A buck. One measly buck. What a lousy break. But I bet you got a roll hidden in this leather case. It's heavy enough.
2: You'll lose your bet. Nothing in there but my emergency kit.
6: Yeah? Well, I'll just see for myself. Hey, this kit's full of skeleton keys and picklocks and stuff. What are you, anyway? A second-story waker?
2: I'm a locksmith and safe repairman, if it's anything to you.
6: Oh. Were you on the level just now when you said you was trying to raise dough?
2: What's it to you?
6: You'd be surprised, pal. Okay, I'm putting the gun away, but you ain't leaving yet. Me and you, we're going to talk business. Because I got a plan that'll get us both all the dough we need. Two more beers, waiter. Well, is the deal on my proposition?
2: I don't know, Mike.
6: Sure you do. There's nothing to it. You can open locks and safes. I know where there's a house with plenty of dough in it.
2: But burglary? I've never stolen anything in my life.
6: Now listen, you said you needed dough bad, didn't you? And so do I, plenty bad.
2: But
6: all you gotta do is get the back door open and then the safe. In half an hour, you'll have your 1,500 and more. How else are you ever gonna get it? Answer me that.
2: I don't know. You sure the money's there, Mike?
6: Positive. I was casing the joint and looked in the window in time to see the old geezer put a whole roll of bills in a safe that's no stronger than a bread box. Hey, you can open it with your teeth.
2: Gotta get the money somehow. All right, I'll do it.

0: And now to continue the story, Death Laughs Last, as it is written in the sealed book. A few minutes later, Edward Harrison and Mike arrived at the large mansion and quietly made their way toward the back door.
1: Okay, this is it. Everybody's hit the hay long ago. It'll be a cinch.
2: The lock looks easy. But I shouldn't be doing this. There must be some other way to get the money.
1: Don't be a sucker all your life. You're going to take what you want in this world. If you don't, you never get it.
2: Well...
1: Come on, get that door open. We got to get inside before we're spotted.
2: All right. Let me take a second. I think... Yeah. There, it's unlocked.
1: Okay, get inside. The safe's in the library down this way. Don't make any noise.
2: Sure, there's only two of them in the house.
1: Yeah, the old guy and his butler. Probably both of them deaf as posts. Here's the library. Come on, the safe's behind the picture on the wall.
2: This picture?
1: Yeah, that's it. I'll lift it down. There you are. That safe is just a kid's toy. Go ahead, get it open.
2: It won't be that easy. I'll have it open inside a half an hour.

0: You've been 20 minutes on that thing.
1: It's coming now. There. The safe's open.
0: About time, too. Now, let's see what's in it. Here's the cash box. Will I open it? There, look. Dough, cash, Mazuma. What'd I tell you?
1: There must be thousands there.
0: Easy. Come on, we'll count it and divvy it up.
1: No, no, never mind. Just give me 1,500. That's all I want. You can keep the rest.
0: Are you kidding?
1: No, that's all I want. Just the 1,500 that I need.
0: Okay, it's your funeral. Here you are. 10, 11, 12, 13, 14, $1,500 bills.
1: $1,500?
0: Yeah, for just an hour's work. Easy money, huh? What do you say we crack a couple of more cribs tonight, huh?
1: No, no. I just want to get out of here.
0: Shh. Someone's coming.
1: Someone's coming.
0: Here, get behind this door. I'll take care of this.
2: Who's there? Jenkins, is that you? Oh, where's that light switch? Burglars! Jenkins! Jenkins, call the police, quick!
3: Nobody's calling any cops tonight, chum.
2: Help, police! Help!
0: Yeah, maybe that'll convince you.
1: You hit him.
0: Yeah, what'd you expect me to do, shake his hand?
1: You killed him. That's murder.
0: Yeah, and you're in just as deep as me. Don't forget that.
1: Yeah. I'm an accessory to murder.
0: Cut the guff and let's get out of here. Or do you want to get caught?
1: No, no, of course not.
0: Then let's get going. Douse that light. I don't hear nothing. Come on, we get out the way we come in.
1: But suppose we are caught. Murder, they'll hang us.
0: Yeah, we ain't going to get caught. We haven't left a clue, not even a fingerprint.
4: Stand still, both of you. I have a gun and I have you covered.
0: The butler.
4: If you move, I'll shoot. I can see you perfectly.
1: Standing on the stairs, he's got a gun. We're caught. We're caught.
0: Not yet. We ain't not by an old scarecrow with a rusty horse pistol.
4: Put up your hands. I'm going to call the police. You've done something to the master. I heard him call.
3: Okay, okay. We'll put up our hands like this.
1: Mike, you shot him.
0: Come on. We got to get out of here in a hurry. Them shots will bring the cops, but fast. In.
1: But why did you make me come here? Why can't I go home?
0: You hide me. Come on in.
1: What?
0: That's better. Now, take off your hat and stay a while.
1: Why did you make me come here to your room?
0: Two reasons. The first is I want to make sure you know what it'll mean if you let anything slip. It'll mean a rope around your neck. Get me?
1: Yeah, I know. You don't have to tell me. I won't let anything slip.
0: If I thought you might, I'd slit your gullet right now.
1: I won't. I have to live. For my wife's sake.
0: Okay. And the second reason you're here is so you and me can have a little talk.
1: Talk? What kind of a talk?
0: Well, chum, I like the way you got that door and that safe open tonight. You and me got a future together.
1: What?
0: As soon as the heat's off, we're going to do another little job together.
1: No. I won't do it. I won't.
0: Sure you will.
1: I won't do it. You can't make me.
0: Oh, yes, I can. If you don't, I can always send a little note to the cops, telling them it's you they want for them killings tonight.
1: You wouldn't. They'd get you, too.
0: I'd be a long ways away by then. But you can't get away. You got a business here and a sick wife. You couldn't leave them. Well, you're going to do what I say?
1: You devil. You...
0: Don't say it. You don't think you can just dip into crime and then back out again without getting your hands dirty, do you? You don't think you can pull a job and then go on as if nothing had happened? You're mixed up in murder, and somebody's always got to pay for murder, one way or another.
1: I only did it for Mary's sake.
0: It don't matter why you did it. You're in it now, and you can't get out. Not without paying in some way.
1: I've got a good mind to go to the police, to confess, to get it off my chest.
0: No, you don't. You see this gun? I'd plug you in a second if I thought...
1: No, you don't...
0: Get away from me. Let go of my hand. Let go.
1: You got me into this. You're not going to make me go any further with it. I'll take that gun away from you and I'll...
0: You fool. Let go or I'll plug you out.
1: Mike. Mike. He's dead. I killed him.
5: In a daze of horror, Edward Harrison found his hat and made his way to the street. His mind in a whirl, he stumbled into a tiny bar a few blocks away struggling to control his shaking hands and to keep his voice normal, he ordered a double whiskey and gulped it down. Then, as his senses cleared a little, he heard the radio at the end of the bar broadcasting a warning to the city.
6: Attention all residents of the city. Attention all residents. The police department is asking you to be on the lookout for the following man, wanted for a brutal double murder committed in the Buxton Park section less than an hour ago. Please make a note of the following description.
0: No.
6: The man was...
2: Hey, buddy, what's the idea? What'd you shut the radio off for?
1: Because I was sick of listening to it, that's why.
2: Oh, is that so? Well, I'm not, see? And I got an idea maybe there was some other reason you didn't want to hear it. So I'm going to turn it back on, see?
1: No, you mustn't.
2: Well, I'm gonna. If you try to make a break for it, I got a gun right here under the bar, see? So now let's hear what that dirty killer looked like.
6: I repeat, be on the lookout for a man of medium height, lean and wiry, with reddish-brown hair, wanted for the double murder in Buxton Park earlier this evening. If you see such a man, report at once to headquarters. We now turn you back to our regular night owl program of popular dance tunes.
2: Lean and wiry with reddish-brown hair, eh? That ain't you. You're heavy-set and black-haired. For a minute there, you had me going. I was positive you was the killer, the way you didn't want me to hear the description. Just jumpy, huh? Well, here, have another drink on the house.
1: Thanks, but I got to get home. I need some sleep. Yeah, that's what I need.

0: And now to continue the story. Death laughs last, as it is written in the sealed book. As Edward Harrison left the bar and hurried home, he was aghast at how close he'd come to giving himself away. It was Mike the police were looking for, not Edward Harrison. It was Mike whose description they had. Edward Harrison was safe. Safe. Hardly able to believe in his own good luck, Edward reached his home and let himself in. Mary was asleep. Quietly, he got into bed and at long last fell asleep. When he awoke, it was morning, and Mary was already preparing breakfast.
1: Good morning, darling. What time did you get home anyway? I waited up for you until almost two.
2: I was pretty late. I stopped at the shop and did a little work. Forgot to watch the time, I guess.
1: Oh, and this morning you look terrible. I know, you're worrying about me. Oh, but you mustn't, darling. I'm going to be all right. Really, I am.
2: Of course you are. I'm going to see to that.
1: What do you think? Dr. Smith called up last night. He wanted to talk to you. He said he had some good news for you.
2: Good news?
1: Yes, but he wouldn't tell me what it was. I don't know why. He asked for you to stop in at his office this morning.
2: I think I know what it is. Yeah, sure. I'll go right over and see him.
1: But, darling, you're going to eat breakfast first, aren't you?
2: I'll eat when I get back. I want to see the doctor first. Anyway, I'm not very hungry.
1: Well, all right, Edward. But please, hurry back. I want to know, too, what the doctor says.
2: Yeah, sure, Mary. I'll be right back. But everything's okay now. Everything's okay.
0: After he left the house, Edward bought a morning paper. Big headlines told of the murders the night before, but he scarcely saw them. His eyes hurried through the story until he found what he was looking for. The news that Mike's body had been found. The butler Mike had shot had given the police Mike's description and then died before he could tell them there was anyone with Mike. So the police had listed Mike's death as a suicide or as an accident and closed the case. Edward Harrison was safe. Perfectly safe.
2: Safe. I'm safe. I've got the money. Mary's going to be all right, and the cops aren't looking for me. Mike was wrong. Sometimes you can get away with murder and not have to pay anything, if you're lucky. And I've been lucky. I've been lucky.
3: Good morning, Doctor. Mary said you'd phone and had some good news.
4: Oh, yes, Mr. Harrison. I called you last night after I got in touch with Dr. Richards. I wanted to tell you that he had agreed to operate on your wife.
3: Well, that's swell, Doctor. I got the money right here in my pocket.
4: The money, yes. I was also going to tell you that Dr. Richards had said not to worry about it. You could take as long as you wanted to pay it.
3: As long as I wanted? Then it wasn't necessary. I didn't have to do it. I didn't have to do it.
4: Well, I'm afraid I don't understand.
3: Never mind, Doc. I mean, I've got the money. I want to pay it. He's got to take it right away. Well, what's the matter? What are you looking at me like that for? The operation is going to save Mary's life, isn't it? You said it would. You can't go back on your word. You can't, do you hear?
4: It's not that, Mr. Harrison. Yes, the operation would save your wife's life. But unfortunately, Dr. Richards was the only man in this country able to perform it.
3: Well, so what? He said he'd do it, didn't he? And I've raised the dough to pay it. So what's the hitch?
4: Mr. Harrison, Dr. Richards can't perform the operation now.
3: But you said that...
4: Yes, I know. But he was tragically murdered last night by a burglar who broke into his home in Buxton Park.
0: And so ends the tale. Death laughs last, as it is written in the sealed book. In an effort to save his wife's life, Edward Harrison had helped kill the one man who might have saved her. Twisted indeed are the strands of fate in which destiny entangles mere

0: And now, keeper of the book, before you close the great volume, show us the tale we tell next time. This one. Ah, yes. The tale of a man who was murdered by his wife and her brother, and the strange way he rose from a watery grave to accuse them of his death. The tale is titled, You Only Die Once. Be sure to be with us again next time when the sound of the great gong heralds another strange and exciting tale from The Sealed Book. The Sealed Book, produced and directed by Jock McGregor, is written by Bob Arthur and David Cogan.
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2: The Diary of Faith. Fate plays no favorite. It could happen to you.
3: Book 41. Page 106.
2: In the Diary of Faith.
3: Yes. Here it is. The name David Dexter. A clever man who outwitted himself. Dexter is not his real name, but in another moment, it will not matter. For the man who calls himself David Dexter will be dead. I will write his final entry in my diary. Listen well, all you who blame fate for your misfortunes. In a moment, I will read from the record of David Dexter in The Diary of

0: always a brilliant sort of fellow, David Dexter. Other men envied you your good looks, your smooth manners, and above all, your ability to dominate those around you. You were so sure of yourself, but you didn't even pay heed to me. And now I, fate, look back over the record to a single entry. An entry which set the final phase of the plan in motion. It was in your hotel room.
1: So, you can't bluff me, Dexter. You can't get away with it.
2: But I'm not bluffing, Lamar. I mean every word I say. Now, shall we complete our transaction?
1: But there's nothing but blackmail. And I will...
2: Call it whatever you like, Lamar, but I'm through talking about it. There. Maybe that'll help you make up your mind.
1: What do you want, Dexter?
2: You know what I want. A check from you for $100,000. And right now.
0: That was a mistake, David. But of course the whole affair was a mistake. Beginning with the day you arrived at the luxurious Rolling Sands Hotel, winter home of the wealthy, where you found just what you were looking for. A wealthy, attractive woman, alone and probably bored. For a generous tip, the desk clerk told you her name was Mrs. Stephen Lamar. That first evening, you arranged for a table conveniently near her at dinner. Then, an old device, a dropped napkin, a mumbled apology, and a charming smile. And soon you were chatting amiably with just the right amount of reserve in your manner and tone.
3: Are you planning to stay in Rolling Sands for the winter, Mr. Dexter?
2: Oh, no. Probably only a few days, Mrs. Lamar. Chicago's so blustery this time of the year, I couldn't resist a bit of sunshine.
3: Chicago's your home?
2: Yes, I'm in the grain brokerage business there.
3: Oh, how interesting. My husband is a broker, too. You may have heard of him, Stephen Lamar of Lamar and Company in New York.
2: Oh, you don't say. Why, of course I've heard of him. I'd certainly like to meet him.
3: I imagine your chance of seeing him is even better than mine, Mr. Dexter.
2: Oh, just what does that mean?
3: Oh, I really shouldn't have said that. I sound just like the typical complaining wife. But, Stephen is always so busy that, well...
2: Oh, I understand, Mrs. Lamar. A situation of that sort doesn't allow for much companionship or home life, does it?
3: No, it doesn't. That's why I've decided that I'm going to buy a home here at Rolling Sands and stay permanently. If I'm to grow old alone, I might as well be comfortable.
2: Oh, come, Mrs. Lamar. You've years and years before you start thinking of that. Speaking of age, though, we're not too old for a dance or two in the ballroom after dinner, are we?
3: Oh, I haven't danced for a long time, Mr. Dexter.
2: And neither have I, but I'll chance it if you will.
3: Well, all right. Let's do.
0: That was a good start, David. When you left her at the end of the evening, you could see that Elaine Lamar was radiant. After that, there was nothing to do but follow your usual formula. Then one night, you knew the time had come. You and Elaine were sitting in your car far down the beach, silently watching the breakers dancing and tumbling in the moonlight.
3: Beautiful, isn't it, David?
2: Yes, it is, darling. Oh, I hate the thought of leaving all this. And you.
3: Leaving? Oh, David.
2: I've work to do, you know.
3: Oh, yes, of course you do, David. It's just that I've been so happy these past 2 weeks, and I guess I'd forgotten it had to end sometime.
2: Does it have to end, darling?
3: How can it be otherwise?
2: Oh, I love you, Elaine.

0: to end, darling?
1: How can it be otherwise?
0: Oh, I love you, Elaine. Very much.
1: You shouldn't have said that, David.
0: And I think you love me. A little.
1: But I'm married.
0: Oh, you're not in love with Stephen, nor is he in love with you.
1: No. I can't deny that. For my part, I've been in love with only one man in my life. And I lost him.
0: Oh, I'm sorry, dear.
1: My first husband was killed in an accident out in Nevada 10 years ago.
0: In Nevada? What sort of an accident?
1: He was a mining engineer and had a syndicate with two other men to reclaim abandoned mines. They were just promoted. My husband did all the work.
0: Yes?
1: I got a letter from George saying that he didn't trust him. 2 days later, his body was found at the bottom of a mine shaft.
0: Oh, it's terrible. What happened?
1: The authorities called it an accident. I always felt that he was murdered.
0: Murdered?
1: Yes. Every cent that I have and the fortune that Stephen has built up since we were married came from that mine. If those men thought they could get control of it by murdering George, they were mistaken. He had protected his claim thoroughly.
0: But, maybe it was an accident, Elaine.
1: Nobody will ever convince me of that, David.
0: Your husband, I've known a lot of mining men. What was his name?
1: George Evans.
0: No, I guess I never knew him. Who were those other two, his partners?
1: I never met either of them. But I'll never forget their names as long as I live. Henry Ballard and Lowell Garrison.
2: Henry Ballard, Lowell Garrison, and George Evans. Three names you had never expected to hear again. Your mind raced back 10 years to the hot, dusty afternoon when you and Henry Ballard stood at the brink of the mine shaft, straining to hear any sound that might come from below. At last, in the desert stillness, you looked at each other and nodded. You knew that George Evans was dead. You found later that killing him had been in vain, and you had parted company with Ballard. Tonight, a ghost had risen out of the past. It made you the more anxious to complete your plan and get away. So you decided to play your trump card when you met Elaine at breakfast the next morning.
3: Oh, there you are.
0: Good morning, darling.
1: Good morning, David.
0: I'm sorry I was late, dear, but I've been on the phone. I have to go back right away. But I'll only be gone about a week, and from the looks of things, I can stay here the rest of the winter.
1: Wonderful. Tell me all about it.
0: Well, this is very confidential. Now, don't tell a soul.
1: I won't.
0: We're running a corner on the winter wheat market. We have a chance to make a fortune in the next few days. If wheat advances only 10 cents a bushel, we'll make over $500,000.
1: Sounds fantastic.
0: Not at all. That's how people make big money. Now, here's what I wanted to talk to you about. How much money do you have? That is, ready cash.
1: Well, I don't have very much with me, David.
0: Oh, but I thought you were going to buy a house here.
1: Oh, I have some negotiable bonds here at the bank that I'm going to use for that. $50,000.
0: Oh, good. Darling, I want to cut you in on this deal. Now, I can double, perhaps triple your money within a week.
1: You can?
0: Sure.
1: But suppose something goes wrong.
0: Oh, nothing can. But even if it does, I'll personally guarantee that you get your money back. You can't lose.
1: Well, if you think that...
0: Think I know, Elaine. Believe me, dear, it's the opportunity of a lifetime.
1: Well, all right. When are you leaving?
0: Well, there's a plane out of here to Chicago around 3 o'clock. And it's almost 11 now. If you go to the bank right after breakfast and get the bonds, I'll do a little packing and be ready to take that plane.
1: All right, David. I'll do it. It sounds wonderful.
2: It was working out perfectly, David. Just as you had planned. Yes, it was a great day for you, David. Except that you forgot me, Faith. Then, another little thing happened. You had almost finished packing

0: Yes?
1: David, this is Elaine. Something's happened.
0: Happened?
1: I've just received a telegram. Stephen's coming in on the afternoon train.
0: Oh. Well, that doesn't make any difference, does it?
1: Yes, David. I want to talk this over with him before I invest the bond.
0: Oh, but there isn't time, Elaine. I've got to go at 3 o'clock.
1: Well, then perhaps you'd better go on, David. Stephen understands all about these things, and, well, I'd feel better if you knew about it. I could wire you the money later.
0: Oh, no, that won't do, Elaine.
1: Well, then why don't you stay over until tomorrow? Have dinner with us tonight and explain it all to Stephen.
0: Well, yes, maybe I could do that.
1: Oh, wonderful. Meet us at our suite at 6 for cocktails, and then we'll all have dinner together.
0: All right. Fine. Yes, I'll do that.
1: That's sweet of you, David. Bye.
0: Yes, goodbye. What do I do now?

0: Oh, hello, David. Come in.
1: Oh, thanks, Elaine.
0: I've been telling Stephen how wonderful you've been to me. Oh, Stephen, this is Mr. Dexter.
1: What? Oh, how do you do? How do you do, Mr. Lamar?
0: Now, I've mixed cocktails for you two, so suppose you drink them and get acquainted while I fix my makeup and get a wrap.
2: Yes, we'll do that, my dear.
0: I'll only be a moment.
1: Shut up, you fool.
3: So you are the great Stephen Lamar, Henry Ballard. How in the world did you ever get away with this?
2: Garrison, stop that. She'll hear you.
3: No, Mr. Lamar. Your name is Dexter. David Dexter.
4: Now, Lowell Garrison, alias David Dexter, you began to believe in me, faith. But you thought I was on your side. You were wrong. I am but the instrument of a plan. And that plan is just. Hearken well, you who listen. In a moment, I shall read further from the record of David Dexter in the Diary of Fate.

0: thought you were on safe ground, David Dexter, when you met Stephen Lamar and found that he was really Henry Ballard, your former partner, and the man who had helped you kill George Evans, Elaine's first husband. Now you were elated. Here was the promise of a greater success than you had dreamed of. Stephen was moody all through dinner, but Elaine hardly noticed it. Her eyes were for you alone. Later, you and Lamar were alone in your room. Now you are ready for the next step.
1: What'll you have, Mr. Lamar? Bourbon or scotch?
2: Neither. I'll see here, Garrison.
1: Remember, you're Lamar, and I'm Dexter. We never heard of anyone named Ballard in Garrison, did we?
2: No. I guess we didn't.
1: You know, I've got to hand it to you, Stephen. You're a smarter guy than I thought you were.
2: Huh? What do you mean?
1: Why didn't I think of marrying George Evans' widow and cashing in on a mine like you did?
2: You're driving at something, Dexter. Just what is it?
1: You're a suspicious sort, aren't you, Stephen? Well, what I want from you is very simple. I'm going to invest some of your wife's money, $50,000, in the Chicago grain market.
2: That's a lie.
1: Let's not quibble, Stephen. All I want you to do is to assure her that it'll be a good deal.
2: What she does with her money is her affair.
1: Oh, I knew you'd see it that way. When she asks you about it, just tell her it's a great idea.
2: Is that all you want?
1: Yes, I think so.
2: And I'm going to bed.
1: Yes, you look like you do need some rest, Mr. Lamar. Good night.
2: Good night.
1: Oh, Stephen.
2: What do you want?
1: Funny, I just thought of something. I intended to invite you up here to my room for breakfast in the morning.
2: Sorry, I don't think I can make it, Jeff.
1: You'll make it. I'll expect you at 9:30.
0: It felt good to dominate a man as prominent as Stephen Lamar. Yes, David, you always got your way with people by one means or another. You knew he would be there in your room next morning.
1: Not eating very much, Stephen?
2: I'm not hungry. Now look here, Dexter, just what do you want?
1: Well, I've been thinking, Stephen. You've made such a lot of money out of marrying Elaine, and I've made nothing. Yes. After all, we were partners in that deal, and I know
2: what you're driving at.
1: Well, that'll save a lot of talk.
2: You're in this just because I am.
1: Yes, but you have a lot more to lose than I have if anyone finds out the truth, Lamar. Isn't that right?
2: What do you want?
1: Well, let's just call it a nest egg, shall we? For Elaine's $50,000 and a check from you, I could get started. But without your check, I'm afraid someone might find out what really happened to George Evans.
2: No. You can't bluff me, Dexter. You can't get away with it.
1: But I'm not bluffing, Lamar. I mean every word I say. Now, shall we complete our transaction?
2: But there's nothing but blackmail, and I will not...
1: Call whatever, Lamar, but I'm through talking about it.
2: What?
1: There. Maybe that'll help you make up your mind.
2: What do you want?
1: You know what I want. A check from you for $100,000. And right now.
2: All right, Dexter. You don't need that gun. I'll do it.
1: That's better. And one other thing. I want Elaine to think that everything is lovey-dovey with you and me. So we're all going to meet for lunch on the terrace at 1 o'clock sharp. Got that?
2: Yes.
1: And Elaine is to have those bonds with her then. I don't want any slip-up on this, you understand? You two be on the terrace at 1. Now write that check. I've got...

0: David, have you been waiting long?
1: Oh, why, no, darling. Just a few minutes. Where's Stephen?
0: Oh, that's what kept me, David. After I got back from the bank with the bonds, I went to our room to freshen up, and I found this note from Stephen.
1: Note?
0: Yes, it's rather strange. Listen to this. Elaine, I've been suddenly called back to New York on business and must catch the train at 1:45 in order to arrive there on time. Sorry, I could not wait to see you before I left. I'm due to arrive in New York at 4:30 and will phone you immediately. If you do not hear from me by 5 o'clock, there is a small bag I left in our room which I...
1: Oh, excuse me, Lance.
2: Over here, waiter.
3: Here you are, sir. A very urgent phone call for you, sir. It's from a bank, they say.
1: A bank?
3: Yes.
1: Oh, yes. Yes, I'll take it right away.
3: Thank you.
4: And since the check was for such a large amount, Mr. Dex, naturally we had to call Mr. Lamar's bank in New York.
1: Yes, yes. Well, what about it?
4: Well, we found that Mr. Lamar had telephoned a stop payment order to his bank on that check this morning about 11 o'clock.
1: Does that mean that you can't cash the check for me?
4: That's right, Mr. Dex. We can't.
1: What that dirty crook. Waiter!
5: Yes, sir? Yes, sir?
1: Get my car around front right away. And then tell Mrs. Lamar I'll see her later.
5: Yes, sir. Immediately.
1: 1:14. This plane goes at 1:45. Plenty of time.
6: You hadn't counted on Stephen Lamar's betrayal, David. You didn't think he'd dare with the whip you held over him. And when you got back to the hotel that afternoon, you went immediately to your room and called Elaine.
7: Hello?
1: Elaine, this is David.
7: David, what happened to you at lunch? Why didn't you come back? It's almost 3:30.
1: I know, darling, but, I had to go to the bank, and I had a flat tire on the way back. Took quite a while to fix.
7: Made your plane reservation yet?
1: Yes, I'm to leave at 6:30. Do you have the bonds, dear?
7: They're in the hotel safe, but I'll get them out. You're
1: awfully
7: tired, David.
1: I am.
7: Then why don't you lie down for a while on this? I'll wake you. Plenty of time to pass. And perhaps we can have a cocktail together before you go to the airport.
1: Oh, will you do that for me, Elaine?
7: Why, of course.
1: Darling. Oh, you're a wonderful girl.
7: I am not subject to flattery.

0: Oh, hello.
1: David.
0: Oh, Elaine.
1: Yes. It's a night.
0: Time for me to get up, darling?
1: Yes, it is. 10 minutes after 5.
0: Oh, good. I've lots of time.
1: Yes. You have lots of time.
0: Did you get the bonds out of the safe?
1: I think you'd better come to my room as soon as you can.
0: Well, I thought we were going to have a cocktail and you'd give them to me then.
1: I don't feel like a cocktail.
0: Okay. Okay. I'll be right there. Soon as I'm dressed.
2: Yes, David Dexter, you would be there. You felt confident as you dressed and started for Elaine Lamar's room. Confident that you had taken care of everything. And indeed you had. Everything, including your own death. Now it is time to write the final entry under the name of Lowell Garrison, alias David Dexter. In a moment when I have written, I will read again from The Diary of Fate.

0: mortal can long escape the reaping of his sowing. The end is certain if your decision be for evil. Even the cleverest of men cannot escape justice. And David Dexter had never felt more clever and confident than at this moment as he approached the door of Elaine Lamar.
1: Come in.
2: Hello, darling. Elaine, what have you got that gun for?
1: To make certain that you don't leave until the police get here. Mr. Lowell Garrison.
2: Garrison? Elaine, how did you... Oh, no, you don't, sister. You're not going to...
1: Get back!
2: You wouldn't shoot me. Give me that gun, Elaine.

0: My husband is Lamar. That's instructions in his note for me to open the bag.
1: Mm-hmm. And just what was it he wrote, Mrs. Lamar? I mean the instructions.
0: Here it is, Inspector. If you do not hear from me by 5 o'clock, there is a small bag I left in our room which you are to open.
1: Mm-hmm.
0: The contents will be self-explanatory. If I do call you by 5 o'clock, I will tell you what other dispositions make of it.
1: So you opened the bag, eh?
0: Yes. I delayed waking Mr. Dexter until after 5 o'clock so that my telephone line would be open in case Mr. Lamar called.
1: Mm-hmm.
0: When 5 o'clock came, there was no call. I opened the bag.
1: Oh, naturally.
0: And I found this.
1: If it is necessary for you to read this, I will be dead. You'll know that Dexter caught me. Before I die, I owe you an explanation. A confession. Dexter is Lowell Garrison, and I am Henry Ballard. You know the rest. I am leaving you this gun in case you need it. I'm Stephen. And what do you know? He wrote a confession before Dexter killed him.
0: Dexter did kill him?
1: Yeah. We found Mr. Lamar's body in the grass an hour ago, ma'am. And this note tells us that Dexter was a murderer.
2: Now it is time to close the book. A plan set in motion 10 long years ago is finally completed. Finished. David Dexter is dead. Even I, fate, could not alter that plan. Elaine Lamar was exonerated for the shooting of David Dexter. For she shot in self-defense. Justice has been served. Ponder well the moral, you who listen, and remember, there is a page for you in the Diary of Fate.
3: Our cast included Herbert Litton, Tom Brown, David Ellis, Adrian Martin, Ray Erlenborn, Ivan Ditmars, and Hal Sawyer. 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

0: Who's there?
1: It's Hugh. Hugh Lanyon. Oh, come out of there and act like a human being, you blithering idiot.
0: Anybody else but you, you infernal?
1: Yes, I know. That's what I told Poole.
0: Oh, did he let you in?
2: I'll sack him for that.
1: Splendid. We've anticipated that. I've already engaged him to come to me.
3: Well, come in.
0: Well, what do you want now you've got me to open the door?
1: Ah, nice little bath tea you've got here. No risk of unwelcome visitors breaking in with all these bolts and bars. What's the idea?
0: Tell me, what have you been up to? When did you get back and where have you been?
1: I went for a walking tour through Austria and part of Hungary.
0: Oh,
1: a great pity you went with me. Never saw such girls. Got there just in time for the summer festivals. I was in my element, old chap.
0: I'll bet you were. Sit down over there. Tell me all about it.
1: Thanks.
0: Do you know, I'd forgotten that people like you still existed.
1: No wonder. This is a fine, dreary little morgue you've fixed up yourself.
0: Tell me, what's that table over there? Looks like something out of the dissecting room. So it is. You see, this whole place used to belong to a famous surgeon before my father bought it. He used to carry out experiments here. Some say vivisection.
1: No wonder the place brings me out in goose flesh. No windows either on the ground level.
0: No.
1: Didn't want anyone peeping in.
0: And soundproof, too. When I shut that inner door, no sound can get through.
1: And this is where you've been most of the summer. No wonder you look as pale as a ghost. Come along out of it. We'll take a bus and have a day on the Thames. You know, I'll bet you haven't had an oar in your hand since you left Oxford.
0: Well, you're quite right there. I haven't.
1: Then how about it? Listen, we'll hire a punt and get a picnic basket at some nice little country inn and lie out on the grass and eat sandwiches and drink good old English beer.
0: And you'll tell me all about the buxom peasant wenches you met out in Austria.
1: Nothing omitted, old boy. Positively nothing.
0: All right. I'll be with you just as soon as I've changed my clothes. Come over to the house. We'll get the rascally Poole to put us up some food.
1: Ah, there speaks the good old Henry Jekyll.
0: Hence loathed melancholy. From Cerberus and blackest midnight born.
1: In Stygian cave forlorn. Amongst horrid shapes and shrieks and sights unholy.
0: Stop it. What made you say that? What do you mean?
1: What's the matter here? Here I say, that don't throttle me.
0: I'm sorry. I'm awfully sorry, old chap. I don't know what came over me. But those words. Oh, come along. Let's get out of this quickly.
1: Can't be too quick for me, old chap.

0: Oh, dear. Well, how about some more of your father's excellent ale?
1: Which glass?
0: Beside that tuft of grass.
1: Oh, yes, that's it.
0: Oh, dear. It's good to lie here with the sun in your face and the smell of warm earth in your nostrils.
2: You don't know what sunlight is, or how the earth can smell. And you've lain out in the sun at midday in those Austrian valleys.
0: And at midnight under the moon. How I envy you, Hugh. You can take your pleasure so simply. Just as simply as you swallow that glass of ale.
2: I haven't noticed you showing any signs of constriction of the gullet.
0: Ah, but I haven't got the capacity for roistering round Europe. I'm too much of a hypocrite, I suppose. I'm afraid of losing somebody's good opinion.
2: Do you know what's the matter with you?
0: No.
2: Margaret Utterson.
0: What?
2: You've been trying to live up to her and acquire grace in the eyes of that jealous old Puritan of a father of hers.
0: Ah, what rot.
2: No, it's not. But it's a sheer waste of time. A fellow like you's bound to break out now and again. You know, it's my opinion he's delighted at having an excuse for preventing Margaret from marrying you.
0: Yes, but why?
2: Well, he'd like to keep her for himself. Life will be very empty for him when she goes.
0: You know, he's doing his best to marry her off to John Fairley. She's been staying down at his place for almost 2 weeks.
2: But she's back in London now. I've got an invitation to dinner at her place tonight.
0: Yes, I know.
2: Well, you're going, aren't you?
0: I don't know.
2: What's the matter with you? She won't like it if you're not there.
0: Well, maybe her father is right. I may not turn out to be a very good sort of a husband.
2: Well, I'll be... Henry, what's come over you? When I went away, you were crazy over her.
0: I still am. But in the last few weeks, I've begun to think that perhaps I ought not to marry.
2: You mean on account of your work?
0: Well, principally.
2: Oh, I agree. Women can make the devil's own mess of one's plans. But personally, I think it'd be a good thing if you got over Margaret.
0: Oh, you utter fool. I haven't got over Margaret. Can't you understand that it's because I think so much of her that I'm trying to keep away? If she's hurt because I don't come tonight, and John Fairley's there, mightn't that make her think better of him?
2: Well, of all the quixotic rubbish I ever heard...
0: You go ahead and marry a girl, whatever the outcome of it may be, wouldn't you?
2: Well, I hope it wouldn't be too horrible.
0: No, that's right. It wouldn't be. Someday you'll marry some pretty little empty-headed creature who'll sit at the foot of your dining table, fill the nursery with children, and think you're the last word in manly virtue and wisdom.
2: Oh, that's going too far, old chap.
0: Ah, but you'll be happy. Yes, you'll be happy. In your own way. But me, I'm afraid I'll never be.
2: Oh, now you're getting gloomy again. Time we left. Well, the sun's going behind those clouds anyhow. And if we're going to be in time for Margaret's dinner party...
0: I've told you I don't think I'll go.
2: Oh, nonsense. You're not going to give up like that. Come along and give John Fairley a run for his money. Anyhow, I'd love to see you do old Utterson in the eye. I never could stand it. Hello? What's all that about?
0: Comes from that building over there. Have you got any idea what it is?
2: Some sort of reformatory, isn't it?
0: That's right, so it is. By Jove, one of the prisoners must have escaped.
2: Yes. Look at the warders rushing out through the gates. I say, is that guns they've got? Hope they don't shoot this way.
0: Well, come along. Let's move up. They're bound to stop us and ask if we've seen anyone, and we'll be late enough getting back to town as it is.
2: Yes, I say, listen, Henry.
0: Well, there's someone coming this way.
2: In a hurry, too. Now, I wonder if...
0: Look, there he goes, behind those bushes. Look, look. Just over there. Good Lord, it's a woman.
3: Well,
0: I'll be...
3: Mr. Epley, don't let them get me. I'll be somewhere.
2: Yeah, what's the matter with you, I say?
0: Hattie. Hattie Wilson.
3: Oh, wait. Oh, Henry. You.
2: I say, what? Who? Good Lord. It's the girl from the music hall.
3: I'll be in a minute. You know, I have to go back into that place. I'll kill myself.
0: Here, quick. Into the boat. Get down on the floor. We'll cover you up with rugs. Quick. Help me, Hugh.
2: Oh, but I say...
0: Don't argue. Help me cover her.
2: All right.
0: And pick up that basket. We've got to be out of the middle of the stream by the time they get here. Now, don't you move, Hetty, whatever happens.
1: I say, Hetty, look, Hed, do you realize what you're doing?
0: Yes, I know. I'm helping a prisoner to evade the law. If you like, you can go and call those warders and tell them about it.
2: Oh, here, I say, don't be too hard, old man.
0: Oh, then pick up that basket. Help me push this boat out from the bank. Ready? One, two, three, push. Now, Hetty, you lie down against those cushions. Pull your hat over your eyes and pretend to be asleep. I'll do any talking that may be necessary.
2: A nice, quiet afternoon in the country.
0: Look out. Look out, they've seen us.
4: Hello there.
5: Hello.
4: Where have you come from?
5: Lower Huntingdon.
4: What are you doing here?
5: Well, what do you think?
4: Stop that boat while I talk to you.
5: I'll do my best, but the current's pretty strong.
4: Then pull into the shore.
5: What for?
4: Because we're the police, and we're looking for a prisoner that's escaped from the reformatory. I'd like to search that boat.
5: Can he swim?
4: What's that got to do with it?
5: Well, he'd have to get us out of here.
6: That's what burnt my license on. They're just a couple of tops after the afternoon. Let them go.
4: Oh, you never know.
6: Oh, what does a low little chump like Eddie Wilson be down to a pair of swells like that?
4: Yeah, maybe you're right. All right, then. Off you go.
5: Sure you wouldn't like us to come and help?
4: Well, help? You? We got work to do. Come on, boys. Let's have a little fun.
0: Lie still, Eddie. Don't come out from under those rugs under any circumstances. Are you all right?
3: Yes.
2: I'm very tired of dozing here. Am I allowed to talk in my sleep?
0: It all depends what you want to say.
1: I just want to say that I may have had my moments in the Austrian Tyrol, but you go in for a form of excitement that's far, far beyond my humble scope.
0: Oh, don't jest, Hugh. This is serious.
2: Serious? Certainly is. Both of us might be struck off the rolls of the BMA for conduct improper to the dignity of our profession. Do you realize that?
0: I do.
1: And I'm expected to lie here and pretend to be asleep.
0: Well, you'll have to do more than that before we get Hetty hidden away.
1: Being a friend of yours certainly has its drawbacks.
0: But you are my friend, Hugh, aren't you?
2: Yes. Confound you. Now keep on with that rowing and let's get out of here as fast as we can. They only ordered a brass plate the day before yesterday, and I'll die of disappointment if I get the sack before I have a chance to hang it up.

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0: Good evening. I'm glad to see you set your clock again for me. I brought you another story. It was told to me by a friend of mine, a watchmaker by trade. We were tinkering around together, so to speak, when he decided to pass the time of day with a little yarn. Passing the time of day is something you can always get me to do, and if I may say so, I do it rather well. You see, I'm one chap who has lots of time on his hands. Well, according to my friend, the story involves a fellow named Littlefield, a man of some intelligence and ingenuity. He was employed by a broker named Roberts as a personal secretary. Their relationship was extremely cordial.
1: What time is it, Littlefield?
2: It's 10:20, Mr. Roberts.
1: Sorry to have you work so late like this.
2: That's quite all right, sir. I don't mind at all.
1: Well, I guess we're just about cleaned up.
2: Yes, I think so. Mm-hmm. I'll get it. In Mr. Roberts' office.
3: John?
2: Yes. It's for me, Mr. Roberts.
1: We all.
3: John.
2: What is it, Louise?
3: What's the big idea?
2: Beg your pardon?
3: Don't beg my pardon. What's the big idea? It's almost 10:30. Why aren't you at home?
2: Well, I worked late tonight in the office.
3: Well, why didn't you call me?
2: I'm afraid I forgot.
3: You didn't forget. You did that on purpose. You knew I'd worry.
2: Louise, I'm still working.
3: I sleep over a sap half the day, and you don't even show up for dinner. What do you think I am, a cow? You can't treat me like that and get away with it.
2: We'll discuss it later.
3: We'll discuss it now. I'm sick and tired.
2: I'm very sorry, Mr. Roberts.
1: Your wife?
2: Yes, it wasn't important.
1: How long have you worked for me, John?
2: 15 years, sir.
1: That's a long time.
2: Yes.
1: Somehow it's brought us very close. You know, I feel I can trust you more than anyone else in the world.
2: Thank you, Mr. Roberts.
1: And so I also feel I have the privilege of talking to you like a father. You're in trouble.
2: No.
1: I mean with your wife.
2: Not exactly, sir.
1: She's called the office every day now for a week. And, my boy, I know it's upset you.
2: Now, look, I assure you, Mr. Roberts...
1: Come now, we can be frank with each other. I'm a man who understands.
2: I don't know what you believe that I'm in trouble, sir, but
1: I tell you why. You see, I've met your wife, but I've never met that young blonde woman I saw you dining with the other evening. Oh, now don't look so unhappy. I don't hold it against you.
2: Well, that's very kind of you, Mr. Roberts.
1: A mild flirtation never hurt a man. However, those things can go too far. And I'd hate to see a friend of mine and a trusted employee break up his marriage because of a silly and unimportant episode.
2: Yes, you're quite right, sir.
1: Having never been married myself, with no family of my own, perhaps I feel there's something I've missed.
2: I understand.
1: Oh, do you really?
2: Yes.
1: Good. I trust you'll think it over for your own sake. Very, very carefully.
2: Yes, I will, Mr. Roberts.
1: Oh, so much for the fatherly pep talks. Now, if you'll just put this envelope into the office safe, you can go home to your wife. With my apologies for keeping you.
2: Very well, sir.
1: Put it in the safe, Littlefield. You know that envelope contains $1,500 in cash? The Dawson account. I'm depositing it to his name in the morning. Well, my boy, what's the matter?
2: Sir?
1: You keep staring at the safe dial. Now, don't tell me you've forgotten the combination after all these years.
2: No, sir. I was just thinking of something.
1: Your wife?
2: Yes, sir, my wife.
1: Ah, then you've made up your mind.
2: I think so, Mr. Roberts. Yes. Yes, sir, definitely. Hello, Gloria.
4: Hi, Sugar.
2: I'm sorry, Gloria. I'm waiting long?
4: About half an hour. I ordered a sandwich. You want one?
2: Oh, no, thanks.
4: I'm not having any dessert. I gotta watch my figure. I'm liable to lose my man if I lose my figure.
2: You'll never lose me, beautiful.
4: Here we go again. Same old malarkey.
2: What do you mean?
4: Go on. Tell me how nuts you are about me. Give me that bunk about not being able to live without me.
2: Bunk?
4: Sure. Because right after you say to go back to your wife.
2: But Gloria, honey,
4: I've been doing a lot of thinking, John. There don't seem to be much future in it.
2: Future in what?
4: You.
2: You don't mean...
4: How long do we go on this way until I'm old and you kick off and leave her your insurance?
2: Is that all you're thinking about, insurance?
4: Oh, well, Harry, look at it my way. For a change, she's got the security. I got the romance. But in the end, she gets the last laugh.
2: Yes, maybe you're right, Gloria. You do have a right to think of yourself.
4: Well, what are you going to do about it?
0: You know Louise won't give me a divorce.
4: So what am I supposed to do? Take the rap?
0: No. I'm not taking any raps. Gloria, I've made up my mind. We're going away.
4: On what?
0: I'll have money.
4: Your wife banks every nickel you earn in her name. You don't earn much anyway.
0: Well, I have another source.
4: Oh, yeah?
0: Yes, I can get hold of $1,500, Gloria. It's a good start.
4: Oh, it's a good start. He's even a swell thing.
0: Yeah, well, we'll leave town. We'll never come back. Just you and I.
4: Mm-hmm. Well, what about your job?
0: Oh, I'm sick of my job, and I'm sick of that old fool Roberts.
4: I don't blame you. Skinflint only raised you once in the last 5 years. Isn't that what you're telling
0: me? Yeah, that's quite right. You know, he should have been a lecturer, not a broker. He's always given me good advice. I can find myself another stooge. I'm finished.
4: When will we leave, Sugar?
0: Tonight.
4: Tonight? When will you get the doll?
0: Tonight. They say the right man can take 40 years to acquire a superior intelligence, and the wrong woman can make a fool of him in 40 minutes. John Littlefield was no exception to this rule. He had the key to the office, and he had the combination to the safe. The rest was easy, or so he thought.
5: 4, reverse to 12, back to 1. Should do it.
0: Ah, oh, my nose. $1,550 bills.
5: What? John! What are you doing here?
0: I just returned it.
5: You've opened the safe. That money you wanted to steal it.
0: Get out of my way, Mr. Roberts.
5: Oh, John, you fool. Did you really think you could get away with this? Don't you know how obvious it would have been?
0: When'd you have to come back?
5: I'd forgotten something. Sorry, now I did. I would have preferred you to get away with it, John. And to get you red-handed.
0: Get out of the way. Put that phone down.
5: John!
0: Put it down, you... Come on,
5: let go of me.
0: Come on,
5: let go, you idiot.
0: All right, get up and keep quiet. I don't want to hit you, but I will if you open your mouth. Come on, get up, I say. Mr. Roberts, get... Mr. Roberts, what's the matter with you? Wait. Mr. Roberts, wake up. Mr.

0: Who are you?
1: Hello, Luther. Don't you remember me?
0: Well, what do you know? John Littlefield. The boy most likely to succeed. Come in. If you are the last man in the world I have expected to see, John Littlefield.
1: Yes, it's been quite a few years.
0: I'll say it has. Say, how did you know where I lived?
1: Well, I saw your address in the papers when your case came out in the court.
0: Oh, that. It took away my license to practice, but who cares? I still know more about surgery than the whole stupid lot of them put together.
1: Well, apparently they believe that drunkenness isn't not exactly becoming to a surgeon, particularly when he has a scalpel in his hand.
0: I never liked medicine anyway. The hours are rotten. How about a drink?
1: No.
0: Well, I'll have one.
1: No.
0: What?
1: I need you cold sober, Bixby.
0: You need me?
1: How have you been doing since you lost your license?
0: Are you by?
1: Yeah, but not too well, I can see that. Bixby, you used to have a small private hospital in this place, didn't you?
0: What about it?
1: Do you still have enough equipment to perform an operation?
0: You forget. I'm not a doctor anymore.
1: But do you have the equipment, Luther? Just tell me.
0: Yes, all here. I'm getting rid of some of
1: the... You need money, eh?
0: None of your business.
1: Yeah, but how would you like to make $1,500, Luther?
0: What?
1: $1,500 in cash. Cold cash. I have it with me.
0: What do I have to do?
1: Not very much. Just perform a little operation on me.
0: But I told you, I'm not allowed to practice.
1: That's why I'm here. I don't want anybody to know about this operation, but you.
0: Sit down.
1: Thanks.
0: What kind of an operation do you want me to perform?
1: You were quite well known for your technique in plastic surgery.
0: What about it?
1: I think you could change my face. You know, everything about me so that even my own wife wouldn't recognize me.
0: You crazy little fish.
1: Just answer my question, yes or no. I haven't got any time to argue.
0: Could be married.
1: Yeah, good. Well, can you graft skin out of my fingertips?
0: The full fingerprint expert?
1: Maybe.
0: I could do that.
1: You're quite sure, Bixby. You're quite sure you can change me completely.
0: That would require a lot of work. I could cut the facial nerves and change the muscular appearance of your cheeks. If I extracted all your teeth and put in a couple of bridges, your mouth would be different.
1: Yeah, well, what else?
0: I could change the shape of your nose, give you a scar across one eyebrow.
1: Very good.
0: I would even change the expression of your eyes. Your hair could be dyed gray. I might give you a permanent bald spot on your head.
1: Yeah, good. That sounds perfect.
0: Yeah. I could change you, Littlefield, so you wouldn't even recognize yourself.
1: And would you do all this without asking any questions?
0: For $1,500?
1: Yeah, $1,500.
0: You'd be taking a chance. I have to work without a nurse.
1: But I don't care. I'm used to taking chances.
0: You must be very anxious to avoid the police.
1: I said without asking any questions, Bixby. Tell me, is it a deal or isn't it?
0: We'll operate. Tonight.

0: Time, like everything else, is relative, according to our thoughts and surroundings. To a man who is happy in his work, it has wings. To a fugitive from justice, it barely moves. And 3 weeks of convalescence have made John Littlefield a very impatient man.
1: How do you feel, John?
2: If it'll ever happen, when are you going to take these bandages off my face?
1: Well, let's see if we're ready. I think we are.
2: Yeah?
1: Yes, it looks like this.
2: Well, let's get them off.
1: Oh, wait. Let me do it.
2: Hurry up, for heaven's sake.
1: Mm-hmm. You're going to get quite a surprise, Littlefield.
2: Am I?
1: Well, you see yourself in the mirror.
2: Have you done a good job?
1: I've never done better. I've earned my money, too.
2: Yeah, all right.
1: Cooped up in this house with you for 3 weeks without a drink has been quite a trial.
2: Look, you can drink yourself to death after I leave.
1: Yes, no doubt I will. Here we are. Now, let's have a look at you.
2: Well?
1: Look in this mirror over here.
2: Hey, Bixby.
1: How do you like it?
2: Why, man, you were right. You know, it's even hard for me to recognize myself.
1: There are only two people in this world who will ever know who you are. The patient and his eminent surgeon. Now, I'd like to get paid.
2: Hi, I'm going to pay you, Bixby, but... what? Suppose we have a little drink first?
1: Oh, Dr. Bixby has never been known to refuse.
2: Okay, let me pour them, huh?
1: Oh, where'd you find that bottle?
2: In your closet. I made certain to hide it from you until the job was done.
1: You're quite a character, Littlefield.
2: Yeah. Here we are. Drink up and have it straight.
1: Well, here's to a great future. For both of us.
2: Yes, especially for you. Well, Bixby, what are your plans? Do you intend to blackmail me?
1: Oh, no. Not really. That won't be necessary. You see, I expect you to voluntarily make a small donation every now and then. And, you know, for auld lang syne.
2: Yes, yeah. Well, I hate to disappoint you.
1: Oh, don't let that bother you.
3: What? What's the matter with me?
2: Having a little trouble, Bixby?
3: My eyes!
2: Yes, you had a little vial like poison on your shelf over there. You know, I picked it up a few days ago for just this contingency. It was in your drink, Bixby.
3: No, you'll never get away with this.
2: Oh, don't be ridiculous, man. When the body of Dr. Bixby, the eminent surgeon, is found, the case will be listed as a suicide.
3: No.
2: It'll be obvious that you killed yourself because of shame. Well, you said there are only two people in this world who'd ever know who I am, Bixby. You know something? Now there's only one.
0: Yes, John Littlefield had it all worked out. His timing, so to speak, was perfect. A few minutes later, he dropped his hat and his coat in the river. The coat contained an identification, his own. And from that instant onward, one John Littlefield ceased to exist. And then to make certain he'd be safe for the rest of his life, he made a bold and daring move.
4: Something I can do for you, mister?
2: Yes, you can. They told me downstairs that I'd find the chief of detectives here.
4: Yeah, that's me.
2: Oh, good. Well, I was standing near the waterfront a little while ago, and I saw a man jump in. Mm-hmm. You know, I'd have gone in after myself to save him, but I can't swim, you see. There was nobody else around.
4: Did he go under?
2: Oh, yes, he did. Yeah, but there was a top coat he'd taken off just before he jumped. I brought it along. Well, this is it here. And there's a name inside on the pocket.
4: Let me have a look.
2: There you are.
4: John Littlefield.
2: Yeah, I can describe him for you. He was tall. I'd say about my height. He had dark hair and regular-looking features.
4: And we've been looking for that guy for weeks.
2: You have?
4: Yeah. His buzz died less than a month ago.
2: Oh, fancy that.
4: A rich old guy named Roberts. Heart attack. Then Littlefield disappeared.
2: Did you say heart attack?
4: Yep. Found him in his office in the middle of the night. Too much work. The old gent didn't know when to take it easy.
2: Yeah, but look, why have you been looking for Littlefield?
4: Well, the old guy didn't have any family. He left Littlefield all his dough. Amounted to almost $500,000.
2: Oh.
4: Yeah. Then the lucky dope takes a powder with some dame. His wife told us. Hey, what's the matter with you?
2: Nothing, man.
4: I guess it got you when you saw him jump. Okay, sit down and take it easy for a while. Go on. I'll send out a squad to start grappling for the body.
2: Wait a minute.
4: Hmm?
2: Well, you're not going to like this, but, got to admit it was only a joke.
4: What?
2: I didn't see anybody jump at all. I'm John Littlefield.
4: You don't say.
2: I was Mr. Roberts' secretary. It's true, I ran away because I was sick of my wife, but I'm back now. I'm back.
4: What do you take me for, mister? A clerk?
2: No, look, you've got to believe me. I gave you that story about seeing somebody jump in the river because I was...
4: Because you what?
2: Well, I
4: I got a fix of Littlefield right here in this drawer. Yeah, we got it from his wife. Now, just take a look, sonny. Take a good look.
2: Yeah, well...
4: If you and this picture got anything in common, I'll eat it. Envelope and all.
2: But look, sir, you don't understand.
4: I understand enough to slap you in jail for fraud. I got half a mind to do it. You must be crazy to think you get away with something like this. Now, get out of here, you cheap chiseler, before I really get sore.
2: All right. Look, you don't believe me, but I'll prove who I am. I'm going to prove it if it's the last thing I do. Gloria.
5: Who are you?
2: I'm John, Gloria. John Littlefield.
5: You're crazy.
2: Look at me, Gloria. Look very closely. Don't you see? Can't you recognize me?
5: I've never seen you before in my life. Get out.
2: But you don't understand. Look, I know. I've changed my face. I look different, but I'm still John Littlefield. Gloria, you got to believe me. My voice. Listen to my voice. Can't you?
5: Get out before I call the cops, you lunatic. Get out!
0: Time has a way of meting out justice, hasn't it? Listen, as the clock ticks on for John Littlefield.
2: Louise.
5: What are you doing in my apartment?
2: I'm your husband, Louise. I'm John Littlefield.
5: Keep away from me.
2: Surely you can identify me. Look, you're my own wife. I know, I changed my face, but it doesn't change my identity. Louise, you got to see that, don't you?
5: I never saw you before in my life. You're not my husband. My husband is dead.
2: No, he's not dead. They only think I'm dead. How did I get the key to the apartment? You know what? I had it with me all the time. It's my key, that's why. And I'm your husband. Look, Louise, for heaven's sake, you've got to believe me.
5: You're crazy.
2: Look, listen to me very carefully. Now, if I can identify myself, we'll have $500,000. Robert's left it to me, Louise. To me, $500,000. It's enough to live like kings the rest of our lives.
5: Oh, I see. Yes, I recognize you now. Of course, John. I know you.
2: No. Look, you're only saying that because you're afraid. You don't really believe me
5: just,
2: at all.
5: Look, just let me go.
2: Don't go near the phone.
5: Please, mister. I never did anything to you. Leave me alone. I haven't got any money. Take whatever you want and leave me alone, please.
2: I should have known. Bixby did a good job, all right. If I can't convince you, who can I convince? Look, you remember me, Detective Henderson? Do you remember me?
4: Why, sure. You're the guy who said he was Littlefield.
2: Yeah, that's right. Well, I also said I could prove it to you, and I can. I can identify myself.
4: Oh, now that's very interesting.
2: Yes, I can, yeah.
4: Well, matter of fact, we've been looking for you, mister.
2: You have?
4: Hmm. Tell me about this identification you've got.
2: Yeah, well, instead of, in the excitement, you see, I forgot I even had it. But funny thing, it was on my finger all the time.
4: What was?
2: The ring, this onyx ring, you see it? I was a fool not to think about it before.
4: Let me see that.
2: There's an inscription in a band.
4: Yeah?
2: See? It, John Littlefield from Ralph Roberts.
4: Mm-hmm.
2: Yeah, Mr. Roberts gave it to me years ago. He's very fond of me. That's why he left me his money. I was very faithful to him. He liked me like a son. He wanted to repay me. Now, look at the ring, see?
4: Yeah. I'm looking.
2: Well, doesn't it convince you?
4: Sure. A lot of things. Come on.
2: What do you mean? Where are we going?
4: To the city morgue. Something I'm going to show you. Over here, mister. I'll pick up that sheet.
2: No, I don't.
4: Go on. Pick it up. He's been dead for 3 weeks.
2: Terrible.
4: The coroner figured he was slugged and pushed into the river just about the time you told me you saw him fall in.
2: Oh, no.
4: It isn't easy to recognize his face, is it?
2: No, it's horrible.
4: That's what water does to a buddy after a while. We found him in that shirt and those shorts he's wearing. But we also found his coat and hat in another part of the river.

0: That's what water does to a buddy after a while. We found him in that shirt and those shorts he's wearing. But we also found his coat and hat in another part of the river. With identification cards.
1: You mean?
0: There's Littlefield, mister. You took his ring and his wallet. And took you cashing on his inheritance, too. Why, of all the crusty schemes I ever heard of, this one takes the cake.
1: How can you be sure it's Littlefield? Why do you identify a corpse you never saw before and then call me a liar?
0: His wife identified him, mister.
1: His wife?
0: Sure. And if you think she's going to change her mind, you're deafier than I figured. Now, when she comes into that $500,000 Littlefield got from his boss...
1: Impossible. No. I don't believe it. You're trying to fool me.
0: You'll believe it, mister.
1: No, when you
0: get the chair for the money murder of John Littlefield.
1: Everybody's trying to get the money. I won't let them have it. I want the money. I'm going to keep it. It's mine. It's mine.

0: And that's the story of Mr. Littlefield as recorded by the clock. Rather ironic, isn't it? Imagine being convicted for the murder of yourself. But then, justice has its own peculiar way of balancing the scales, and always, in good time, those scales mete out their just and logical punishment. Well, I see my time is nearly up, and I must hurry off. I'll be seeing you again even sooner than you think. On a mantelpiece, perhaps, or I may look down on your Sunday morning from the steeple of the church. In any case, when we meet again, you can rest assured for one thing, I'll be right on time.
1: The clock will be heard again next week, same time, same station. Written by Lawrence Klee and starring Hart McGuire as the clock. You heard Joe McCormick as John Littlefield, Ken Wayne as Dr. Bixby, Frank Waters as Robert, Georgie Sterling as Gloria, Pat Martin as Louise, and Grant Taylor as Detective Henderson. The clock is directed by John Saul, a Grace Gibson radio production.
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0: The Thing from the Sea.
1: Sorry, Mr. Hedges. This is all we can dig up on that story about the missing Hollywood people.
2: Well, we can't wait any longer. We got to go to press. Let's see what you got. Story from the film Capital. More than a week ago, November 20th to be exact, Philip Hayward, young cinema star of yesterday's Bread and the popular actress Judith Johnson, set sail for New Zealand aboard Hayward's private yacht. As chaperone, Miss Johnson's movie director father accompanied the pair, and it's reported that Johnson Sr. is taking advantage of the sea voyage to complete his original cinema yarn, a story of the strange creatures who live beneath the surface of the sea. That was more than a week ago. Word's been received from New Zealand that the Hayward yacht's more than 2 days overdue. A careful check gives evidence that there have been no disturbances on the Pacific throughout the time the party's been aboard. Special searching parties failed to discover the whereabouts of the boat. Question in Hollywood tonight, the question everywhere, is what's happened to the trio aboard the Dolphin? Where are they? Have they become victims of the fantastic creatures created in the imagination of the author-director aboard the yacht? That is this week's Unsolved Mystery.

0: come quiet, Hayward. Stop that fool noise, will you?
1: Oh, take it easy, Johnson. No reason to start shouting at each other, you know.
0: Now, look here. We've been becalmed for 2 days and a night now. We haven't moved a knot one way or the other.
1: Well, I assure you there's nothing wrong with the motors. I've been over them myself. For some fantastic reason, they just refuse to start again.
0: Why? Why won't they start?
1: I don't know. Why did they stop in the first place?
0: Oh, it's weird. It's like, well, like some strange spirit has descended upon the boat.
1: Oh, nonsense.
0: Is it nonsense? There are many terrifying legends about sea spirits, fantastic adventures that have happened to sailors at sea.
1: Just a lot of myths.
0: Who knows what strange creatures lurk beneath the sea's surface? Who can tell what might come up out of the depths at any moment?
1: Oh, stop it. You're talking like a superstitious old fool. You made too many goofy movies. Just because you won an Academy Award is no sign I'm going to swallow the tripe you dish out in those 8 real clam bakes of yours.
2: No.
1: Judy.
2: You can't.
0: Hey, what's the matter with
2: you? You can't. No. I won't let you.
0: Daughter. Daughter, here. Wake up.
2: No. You can't do it. No. No, I say. No. No.
1: Judy. Judy, darling, what in the name of heaven?
0: Judy, oh. Are you all right?
2: Oh, I was asleep, dreaming. Oh, it was horrible.
1: I'd say it was a nightmare.
2: I dreamed I was talking to a young girl. Yet, she didn't seem like a girl at all. She looked more like a mermaid.
1: A what?
2: She was like a nymph from the sea. I thought she stood looking at me. She told me she'd been dead for centuries, and yet not really dead. I couldn't understand what she meant. She said something about her body being dead, but her mind being free to wander about the world.
0: Fantastic.
2: Oh, Dad, it was ghastly. She kept trying to convince me that I should let her mind enter my body.
1: Well, what did she say she wanted to do?
2: She said the entire civilization of the Earth depended upon the task she had to perform. Oh, Phil, she seemed to be actually trying to force me out of my body so she could enter it.
0: Judy, what did this creature look like?
2: Oh, she was awful looking, Dad. She had long hair. Green and slimy like seaweed. Her teeth were brilliant red. They were long and pointed. Kept staring at me with her little beady eyes. They were horrible, for there were no eyelids. She never blinked once. She just stared and stared.
0: Yes? What else, Judy?
2: Well, it was horrible when she touched me. She had long, narrow fingers with no nails on them, and they were covered with fish-like scales.
0: That's positively the most amazing thing I've ever heard of.
3: Mr. Hayward.
1: Oh, yes, Ned. What is it?
0: Oh, I say, look at the lad. Why, what's wrong, boy? You're pale as a ghost.
1: Mr. Hayward, the dolphin. She's moving. The boat's moving. Good. The men got the motor started.
4: No, sir. That's just it. The motors aren't running, and there's no wind. But the boat's making about 20 knots an hour.
0: Oh. Why, this boat couldn't possibly move without motors.
4: That's not all. There's a man at the helm steering the boat. And he's a man none of us have ever seen before.
1: Ned, are you sure?
4: Sure as I'm standing here, sir. And he's the strangest thing I've ever seen.
1: Well, let's go have a look at him.
0: Hey, come on. Judith, you'd best stay here.
2: No. No, I'm not going to stay here by myself.
1: All right, come along, all of you. Follow me.

0: standing up there at the helm, singing.
1: Some sort of an ancient sea chanty.
2: Easy now. Maybe trouble.
0: There he is, sir. You see, Mr. Hayward?
3: Oh.
0: Yeah.
1: I say, Hayward, that's no man. It's some sort of a sea monster.
0: Look at his hands, Mr. Hayward.
1: The lad's right. Long, narrow fingers with webs between them. And no fingernails.
3: Dad, Bill, they're like the hands of the girl in the dream. Oh, where's he taking us?
1: Yes. I wonder.
0: Behind us, sir.
4: Oh, good Lord. A huge wall of water rising out of the sea.
5: Get down those steps, everybody. Get down, everybody. Down the steps.
6: Here into the cabin. Hang on.

0: I say, everybody all right?
1: Yes, I am. Did Judy get down in the cabin?
0: Yes, she made it. Just managed to close the door before the wave hit.
2: Are you all right?
0: Yes, okay. You, Judy?
2: What in the world caused that?
1: Yeah, what? No wind. And a wave of water. Hundreds of feet high.
2: It's a miracle we didn't capsize.
3: Look, sir. To the port side.
0: Yes, Ned?
1: It's land. Land, by heaven.
0: It can't be. Not in these waters. There's no land for 500 miles.
1: And what's that over yonder? Mirage?
4: No, sir. That's no mirage. It's land.
1: It certainly is. Long, low coast. Extending north and south as far as you can see.
2: A low, steaming land. Look. Look at the heavy vapors rising from it.
1: You're right, Judy. It is steaming. That must explain the saltiness that's been round us these past 2 days.
0: Why, I've been in these waters a dozen times. This has never been here before. It's an entire continent, where there ought not to be anything but empty sea.
1: Land from the sea. That explains the wave that swept over us. A wave that high could only have been caused by an undersea disturbance.
0: Oh, nonsense, Johnston. You're trying to say an underwater convulsion forced this vast expanse of land up to the surface.
1: Precisely. A land called Iban.
0: Now, I'll have to have a better explanation than that. Things like entire continents rising up out of the ocean just don't happen.
2: Well, then, if Dad's not correct, what is the explanation?
1: There is no other. A land called Iban did exist at one time, nearly 10,000 years ago. Ruled by a man named Bool and a woman named Lana. They both possessed wonderful powers and knowledge. Bool, the emperor, destroyed the continent of Iban.
0: How?
1: By releasing vast unknown forces beneath the continent. Forces that only he and Lana knew how to control.
2: But why did he destroy it?
1: I don't seem to recall. I read the legend once, doing research for one of my pictures. It seems that for some reason or other, Bull and the girl were to release their spirits from their bodies. And those spirits were to have the power someday of recalling the sunken land from the sea.
2: Then if such a story is true, that must be the land of Iban we're approaching.
1: Not at all impossible. And if it is true, couldn't that monstrous chanting thing at the helm be Bull himself? Taking us with him back to his long-lost kingdom.
0: You don't actually believe that, do you, Johnston?
1: Why not?
0: Well, I certainly don't.
2: Well, Phil, what else can we believe?
1: That wave couldn't have swept us off our course enough to put us in sight of this land. Besides, look at it. Steaming. And that sultry, foul odor. Land covered with seaweed.
4: There's no one at the helm, sir. That monster's disappeared.
2: Oh, but look. There's someone lying on the deck beneath the wheel.
0: It's a man.
2: Yes.
1: Yeah, maybe that thing's met with a bit of hard luck. Careful. Careful, Hayward.
0: Right.
1: He's breathing. Only slightly.
0: I say, who is he? Not a member of the crew.
1: How'd he get on board? Why is he lying here on deck?
2: What happened to him?
0: Oh, he's conscious. He's trying to tell us something. Look here. Who are you?
5: I... Stowaway. Hit in supply room. Went to sleep. I don't remember anything.
1: Doorway, he says. Hit in the supply room and went to sleep. Wait a minute.
5: He's dead.
1: Hayward, I'm going to have a look over here.
0: Oh, Judy, Judy.
2: Oh, Phil, I feel so strange.
1: Oh, dear, you look ill.
2: So very strange.
0: You'd better go below to the cabin, dear.
2: Yes, I'd better. I'll lie down for a while.
0: Shall I go with you, dear?
2: No. No, I'll be all right if I rest a little while.
0: All right, dear. Be careful going to your cabin. Yes. Oh, Ned, get a tarpaulin and cover the body.
6: Right away, sir. Hey, wait. Come over here a minute, will you?
0: Yes, Johnson, what is it?
6: There. Have a look. See? Someone's climbed down that rope ladder and gone ashore through the mud and slime.
0: Whoever it was, he didn't sink in very deep.
6: Seaweed's too thick.
1: kept him from sinking. I wonder who it was.
0: I'm in favor of finding out. Oh, Ned.
7: Yes, sir?
0: We're going ashore. Watch out for Miss Blake, will you?
7: Right, sir.
0: And not a word of this to the rest of the crew, understand?
7: Yes, sir.
0: All right, Johnston. Down you go. Yeah. We'll follow those footprints and see where they lead us.

0: the most evil-smelling place I was ever in. Hold on. Look.
1: Yeah. I see what you mean. A city up ahead there.
0: A city. On the depths of the sea.
1: I see, Johnston. Isn't that Captain Webb going into that low-domed building over there?
0: Eh? Oh, yes. Yes, it is. So that's our man.
2: Ahoy, Captain! Captain Webb! Wait a minute, Captain. Hold up a bit.
0: Hayward. He's turned around. That snarl on his face. He's got a gun in his hand. Hayward. It isn't Webb. It's that thing.
1: What in the name of heaven is...
3: Stand back, the two of you. Stand back.
1: What? You're not Captain Webb.
3: I am Bool, Emperor of Eban. And I've returned to claim again my ancient kingdom. If you come one step nearer, I shall be compelled to slay you.
4: You dare not, Bool.
0: Lana!
1: Judy!
4: You seem surprised, Bool. Did you think I would forget?
1: Lana! Judy, darling, what does this mean? Why do you speak so strangely? And why does this thing call you Lana?
4: I am Lana, Philip Hayward. I have borrowed for a while the body of your beloved Judy.
1: What?
4: My mind, my spirit has entered her body. You see me as Judith Johnston, but now I am Lana, Empress of the Kingdom of Eban.
3: I have returned to rule Eban.
4: And I have returned to prevent...
3: You cannot prevent it, Lana.
1: Look here, this quarrel is none of my affair. I demand that you release whatever power you have over my fiancée.
4: I have borrowed her body only for a little while, Philip Hayward. Just as Bool has borrowed the body of the captain of your craft.
3: Yeah. The body I first borrowed was a weak one. A sick stowaway. The captain's is a sturdy body. Now it is mine.
4: But you must return it to him, Bool. It is the law. You must return his body unharmed. Just as I must return the body of Judith Johnston.
3: It shall be so. I am about to enter the temple now. Regain my Ebonite body.
4: You cannot open the burial chamber unless I accompany you.
3: I realize that full well. I enter the temple now. I shall await you, Lana, beside the sepulcher.
1: Look here, Lana. Oh, whoever you are, well, this is some horrible nightmare.
4: Philip Hayward, we must act quickly. I will try to explain. When Bool destroyed Eban 10,000 years ago, we sealed our Ebanite bodies in a vacuum chamber inside this temple. And our spirits left our bodies to roam the universe until Eban should be restored. Now Bool intends to re-enter his body and build a new Eban. Once he does reclaim his ancient body, all is lost. For no one save me can destroy him. And if I slay him, I too must die.
1: But what can you do?
4: I have a plan. Come with me into the temple where Bool awaits.

0: dead ghouls standing beside our ancient bodies, just as we left them so long ago.
1: All is ready, Lana. We will break the vacuum, permit our spirits to enter our sleeping bodies. Are you prepared?
0: I am prepared, Ghoul.
1: Then we begin.
2: Howard, look. Those bodies in the glass vacuum. They're beginning to move.
3: Yes. Slowly. Slowly. Look at them.
4: No, don't. Please, Lord.
3: Judy, darling.
4: Oh, no. Help me.
3: Judy.
4: If you're again, I... Where am I?
3: Judy.
4: How did I get here?
3: Judy, thank heaven she's left you. You're yourself again.
2: Look. They've left the venue. See? Up there.
4: Oh, there she is. She's the one in my dream.
0: You are free. All of you.
1: Not so. The three of you will remain here forever to help rebuild the populace of Eban.
0: You cannot, Bool.
1: Bool is all great, all powerful. Bool is the law. No one can defy.
0: No one, Bool. Save me.
1: You lack the courage, Lana.
0: Not now. I have the courage now. You are cruel and wicked, Bool. Your rule of ancient Eban ended in horrible tragedy. It must not happen again.
1: Put down the weapon, Lana. You dare not slay me. You'll die yourself.
0: Then I call upon death to claim me.
1: You dare not, Lana. You dare not slay the son of the ancient one.
0: Yes, fool, yes. It has been written by the hand of destiny.
1: Lana, think.

0: She did it.
1: That is the end. All is finished now. Now you must go.
0: Can you come with us, Lana?
1: No. But soon I perish also. You must hurry now. Leave Iban quickly. Go while yet you have time. Hasten before it is too late.

0: Well, Judy, darling, we're underway. Full speed ahead.
1: No trouble starting the motors, dear?
0: None at all. Your father and Ned are down to the crew. The men don't even suspect what has happened to them.
1: Well, just as well. They'd never believe it.
0: Well, take a last look, Judy. You'll soon be out of sight of the land.
1: Yes. Oh, I'm so glad it's all over, Phil. Poor Lana. She gave her life to save ours, Phil.
0: Yes, darling. She did.
1: What's that?
0: Look. Flames from the mainland, like a volcano.
1: Phil, the land's sinking.
0: It's Lana. Judy. She's released the forces.
2: She's destroyed Ancient Evan once again.

0: The Thing from the Sea, an original tale of dark fantasy by Scott Bishop. Eleanor Naylor Coren was Judith Johnston. Ben Morris played Philip Hayward. Fred Wayne was heard as Johnston. Eugene Francis played Ned. Georgiana Cook was Lana. And Daryl McAllister was Boole, the Thing from the Sea. Next Friday night at the same time, the National Broadcasting Company will bring you another weird adventure thriller, The Demon Tree, another tale of dark fantasy, created by Scott Bishop and based upon the ancient legend of the strangling oak of Nanowood in England. 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

Mystery Time. Time now for the best in mystery. Tonight on Masters of Mystery, an exciting melodrama titled Four Time Loser. Presented live from New York, is written by Sidney Sloan. A man with a guilty secret sometimes pays a heavy price to keep his past from being exposed. And when he's playing for high stakes, he's sometimes willing to kill. Masters of Mystery brings you tonight's thrilling story, Four Time Loser.

0: a strange and terrible experience to be sitting in your office on a bright autumn afternoon, free from worry, proud of your honest accomplishments. And then to have your secretary come in and inform you that your little dream of security is just that, a dream.
1: There's a man waiting to see you, sir. He says he's an old friend, but he won't give his name.
0: Anybody we know, Gladys?
1: I've never seen him before.
0: Well, probably someone who wants to sell me insurance. Tell him to leave his name. We'll get in touch with him.
1: I've already told him that, Mr. Coombs, but he's very persistent.
0: Oh, well. Send him in.
1: Yes, Mr. Coombs. Mr. Coombs will see you now.
2: Thanks.
0: Won't you sit down?
2: Don't mind if I do, George.
0: Well, now, what can I do for you?
2: What's the matter, George? Don't you know your old friends?
0: I'm afraid you have me at a disadvantage.
2: I sure have, Mr. Coombs. Or maybe I should have said Mr. Deal.
0: Hey?
2: Bennett Deal.
0: I'm afraid I don't know you. You probably made some mistake. Now, if you don't mind, I'm...
2: There's no mistake. But if this will jack up your memory, what happened 12 years ago, April 5th? Remember cell block D, tier 18, cell 6? Can you forget 6 cons on the land, 5 caught, 1 getting away? Don't tell me you don't recognize your old cellmate, Benny.
0: Matt Howard.
2: That's right, Benny.
0: My name is George. George Coombs.
2: sure, Coombs. You're a wise baby, Coombs. I gotta hand it to you. You see, I've been keeping tabs on your career for over a year now. I seen your picture in the paper attending a benefit with some society dame. I recognized you right off.
0: You recognize me?
2: Oh, don't worry. I don't think nobody else would. You've changed a lot. Hair's gray at the sides, glasses. You're heavier now. Taking on some weight.
0: I've been lucky for 12 years till you came along.
2: And you're still lucky, baby. You don't think I'd sing on an old pal, do you? What, and spoil your chance to marry that Anderson dame with all that dough? What kind of a hero do you think I am?
0: What kind are you? I know this is a shakedown. Now, how much?
2: Oh, really, Benny, you hurt my feelings. But if you want to play it like that, let's make it 5 yards to start with.
0: $500?
2: You wouldn't want an old friend to look shabby, would you?
0: All right. Meet me at my apartment tonight. I'll have the money for you.

0: Hello?
1: Hello, George.
0: Oh, Elaine.
1: What? You sound awfully surprised.
0: Yes, I was expecting someone else, darling.
1: Well, have you forgotten you were taking me to dinner tonight?
0: No, of course I haven't. Elaine, I haven't forgotten. I'll pick you up in 15 minutes.
1: Well, don't bother, because I'll call for you. Matter of fact, I'm downstairs in the lobby right now.
0: Well, wait for me down there. Do you mind? I'll be right down.
1: George, is anything the matter?
0: No, dear, no. Some business I have to take care of.
1: Not another woman, I hope.
0: No, dear, not another woman.
1: Well, then you won't mind my coming up and seeing for myself, will you?
0: Elaine, please, if you don't mind.
1: I will be right up.
0: Hello? Hello? Wait a minute. She couldn't have come up that quickly. That must be Matt.
2: Hi, Benny. Right on time.
0: Come in. Hurry.
2: Ah, thanks.
0: We've got to make this fast, Matt.
2: That's the way I like it. Got the money?
0: Yes, I've got it.
2: Good. Hand it over.
0: Wait. I want to make a proposition to you.
2: I'm always open to a proposition if it favors me.
0: It does.
2: What's the caper?
0: I've got the 500 for you. And more.
2: Keep talking.
0: I'll give you 5,000. But you've got to get out of Saderford and never come back here. You've got to forget you ever saw me.
2: Oh, yeah.
0: 5,000, Matt.
2: You know, George, you ain't leveling with me.
0: I swear.
2: All that. Sure, you ain't got more than 5 G's. I know that. But you got hidden assets. Like they say.
0: Hidden assets.
2: You played it very smart, George. Engaged to marry the Anderson Manufacturing Company. Elaine Anderson will be worth $5 to $7 million when her old man cashes in his chip.
0: What are you getting at?
2: Look, baby, I did 15 years in stir. You know what that is. And I did 12 more years than you did. And the way I see it, you ought to want to see an old pal get ahead in the world. You've been lucky. How about sharing a little of it?
0: I'm willing to give you...
2: Yeah. You said 5 G's. Thanks. I'll take it as a down payment.
0: That's your final word?
2: No, Benny. You have the final word. You decide. Pay off or go back. You name it. Somebody at the door.
0: Matt, give me a break, will you?
2: Ain't you going to open the door?
0: Yeah.